0: She says she's a
1: cool cat, whatever that is.
2: Hi, everybody. Company?
1: Yes, dear. Come here and meet our visitors from outer space. Mr. Caudle, Commander Parker.
2: Oh, I know all about them, Mother. Welcome to Caritania, gentlemen.
3: I have already welcomed them, Alice.
2: Oh, you don't understand the animal kingdom, Father. They'd much rather be welcomed by a young girl.
1: Really, Alice? Where do you learn such things?
2: At school, in zoology class.
4: And where did you learn that song?
2: I watch your television all the time. I want to be a great actress and sell cigarettes. You think I'm mad?
4: No, that sounds like a very normal ambition to me.
2: Oh, I like you, Potter. You interest me.
3: Now, Alice, you simply must stop this prattle. We're all a little on edge, I'm afraid. This last day of waiting has been... Well, after all, they could have landed in Onionopolis.
2: But they didn't. The onions didn't get them. We got them.
5: The onions?
3: Yes. You see, our planet is divided into two countries. The Democratic Union of Caritania and United Socialist Republics of Leeks and Onions. They are constantly threatening us with war.
4: Well, why?
3: They want us to be onions.
4: But that's absurd.
3: Of course it's absurd, especially when you realize that the only possible thing for everyone to be, if he wants to live a decent kind of life, is a carrot.
4: Oh, naturally.
3: But the onions won't see it our way, and they can't be trusted. I'm given to understand that they plan to use nematodes. It's race suicide, of course.
4: Nematodes. How do you think? Well, aren't they the tiny worms that all but ruined the citrus in California back in the 40s?
3: I don't know much about citrus. Not exactly my line, you know. But here, the nematodes eat vegetables, a kind of virus, too small to see. We've tried to outlaw them, but the onions won't agree. Ah, well, we'll wipe each other out, I suppose, and the spiders can take over. It's sad to think about. Just spider webs everywhere.
4: You know, it seems to me that they worked out a way to fumigate for nematodes out in California. See, if I could just get through to CBS on Earth, I could find out.
3: You've had difficulties getting through?
4: Well, at any rate, Earth isn't getting through to me.
3: I'm sure we could get you through on a planet-to-planet hookup, particularly if you can find out anything about fumigating for nematodes.
4: Hey, Commander, you hear that? We're going on the air after all.
6: Oh, splendid. You want me to make a prepared report, or shall we ad-lib?
4: Well, you better type the report. You can ad-lib to your wife.
2: Oh, you have a wife, Potter.
6: Oh, yes, my dear. Every Navy man over a full lieutenant has a wife.
2: A woman, I presume?
6: Oh, yes, definitely. Has to be, you know.
2: What is your wife like, Potter?
6: Why, she's female, like this.
2: How odd. Bumpy, isn't she?
6: Well,
2: You're not bumpy, Potter.
6: No, I suppose not.
4: Yes, well, Your Excellency, how soon do you think you can get us on the air?
3: We should be able to have it set up in a few hours.
4: Well, now, my regular spot is 8:30 to 9 p.m. Eastern Daylight Time. You think you can make it?
3: We'll do our best.
4: Oh, great. Hey, this calls for a celebration. It's too bad we haven't a bottle of champagne.
1: Champagne? What's that?
4: Well, a kind of bubbly wine.
1: Wine is made from grapes, isn't it?
4: Yes, ma'am.
1: I'm not sure I like the idea. Some of our best friends are grapes.
4: Yes, well, don't worry, ma'am. We haven't any champagne anyway.
6: We could break out our emergency rations.
4: Now, that's a fine idea.
6: Got a can opener?
4: Sure, right here. You care to join us, Your Excellency?
3: Well, I don't know. May I see that can, please?
4: Oh, sure. Here you are.
3: U.S. Navy for emergency use only. Concentrated carrot juice.
1: Oh, God,
3: seize these men. Put them under arrest. They're onions in disguise.
7: Our scene shifts now to Onionopolis, capital of the United Socialist Republic of Leeks and Onions, which controls half of the planet Venus. We are in the office of the Secretary General of the party, a large, fat, white onion named Odor, as General Shallot enters.
8: Death to carrots.
9: Death to carrots. Well, General, the rumor has been verified by the underground. They landed near Carrotopolis this morning.
8: How did you permit this to happen, General?
10: Unfortunately, our side of the planet was turned away from the direction they were traveling, so they landed on the backside, comrade.
8: Excuses, excuses. We must have those spacemen, General. We must have their technical skill before the carrots get it, or we will be in the soup.
10: Yes, comrade.
8: It is insufferable that we who invented television, jet propulsion, the atomic bomb and the bicycle should be deprived of these two men who can tell us how to use them. It is an outrage, a national insult. death to Carrots.
0: Likewise.
8: I want those two specimens.
0: It may be difficult, comrade.
8: You could call me Excellency or Little Father. Everyone does.
0: I am a descendant of the Garlics. A Garlic does not call anything Excellency.
8: Of course, of course. I was only joking. Here we are all comrades. All Excellencies, Little Fathers. Except Leeks, of course.
0: Of course. Death to Carrots.
8: Death to Carrots. By the way, General, what are you doing tonight?
0: Imperialistic warmongers. Nothing.
8: Capitalistic schwein. Come have dinner with me.
0: Decadent bourgeois. Love to.
8: And those spacemen must be bourgeois, too, or they would have landed here.
0: Possibly.
8: Undoubtedly, but we will change their point of view once we have made them our guests, eh, comrade?
0: That might not be so wise, comrade.
8: Why not? Don't you want to learn how to set off guided missiles and ride bicycles?
0: That is not the point, comrade. If we abduct these spacemen, we give Carritania a splendid opportunity to protest. And you must remember, comrade, protests are weapons, too. The very best weapons. They cost nothing, and properly used, they create an odor. A real onion odor.
8: Then you are opposed to kidnapping these spacemen.
0: Definitely.
8: Very well. I shall think about it. You could go, General.
0: Thank you, comrade.
8: Oh, by the way, I have news for you. You have just been promoted to Field Marshal.
0: Thank you, comrade. Strength to Onion.
8: Strength to Onion. See you at dinner.
0: Death to Carrots. I'll be there.
8: Death to Carrots, 8:30 sharp. Hello? Secret Police? General Shallet has just left my office. Liquidate him.
4: I'm hungry. I wonder when they feed their prisoners in this lousy jail.
6: What difference does it make unless you have an appetite for bone meal, ammonium sulfate, and peat moss?
4: Ugh. Guess I'm not hungry after all.
6: You shouldn't have shown him the label on the can, old man. That's what did it.
4: Well, how could I tell? I thought it'd be chicken consomme. It
6: usually is.
4: Just when I had the greatest broadcast in history lined up.
6: Now what?
5: There's a lady to see you.
4: Miss Alice.
2: Shh, not so loud. Thank you, Sergeant. You can leave us now.
5: Mind you, Miss Alice, this is contrary to your father's orders and against my better judgment.
2: Oh, I know, Sergeant, but it's utterly divine of you.
5: I shall be just outside. Scream if you need help.
2: You wouldn't hurt me, would you, Potter?
6: I'm glad to have you aboard, ma'am.
2: They say that you're dangerous vegetarians, that you eat carrots. Do you really?
6: Well, you see, ma'am...
2: I don't believe it. You're much too nice to eat poor little me.
6: Thank you, ma'am.
4: You know, you yourself are a vegetarian, Miss Alice.
2: I am not. I'm a vegetable. It's not the same thing at all.
4: Well, now, just answer me this. What will happen to you when you die?
2: I'll be buried, of course. In the national compost heap.
4: Uh-huh, from which the rich, steaming soil is taken to nourish the young carrots, right?
2: Of course.
4: Which then must of necessity feed upon your decayed flesh.
2: Why, of course. Why, how madly amusing. I really did eat my ancestors, didn't I? Oh, but I missed mother and father.
6: Well, I should hope so.
2: But now what could be more satisfying to a girl's psyche than to have her father under her belt?
4: Oh, have you been through analysis?
2: Of course, haven't you?
4: Yes.
2: Oh, it's so nice to be able to talk the same language, isn't it? My analyst says the trouble with me is my mother has a blue top.
4: Exactly. The active competition of an adult parent.
2: It tends to make me aggressive. Kiss me, Potter.
4: Huh? What?
2: Kiss me.
4: Good Lord, really?
2: Are you afraid, Potter? It isn't even spring. I don't come into blossom till July.
4: Well, I know, but...
2: Am I not beautiful? Am I not to be desired by the Navy?
4: Oh, yes, yes, indeed, but...
2: I could have your head, Potter, on a silver tray, like Salome.
4: I know, but...
2: I could set you free.
4: Well, for heaven's sake, kiss her and get it over with.
6: Yeah, but... Oh, you smell so good. Like a grocery store.
2: Ooh, it's like April. Is this love, Potter?
6: How can I feel this way about a carrot?
2: I feel a strange heat. Not like the sun.
6: Like a garden in the summer.
2: I don't feel at all like a vegetable.
6: I wouldn't have thought it possible.
4: Look, how about getting us out of here?
5: The time is up, folks.
2: Oh, yes, I suppose it is. Oh, but don't worry, my darling. I'll be back. I'll be back quickly to set you free. You'll see.
4: Well, there's the Navy for you. What have you fellas got that I haven't got?
6: Blossoms in our hair.
4: Ah, You really like the girl, don't you?
6: Yes.
4: Well, now, of course, it's none of my business, but what about Mrs. Potter?
6: What about her?
4: Well, she isn't going to like this pretty vegetable of yours.
6: Caudle, could you be jealous of a stalk of celery?
4: I am not married.
6: No, of course, that does make a difference. Oh, I wish we were safe at home. There's something frightening about being in love with a carrot.
4: You smell anything, Commander?
6: No.
4: That's funny. For a moment, I thought I smelled onions.
6: Well, that's not very likely.
4: I don't know. My eyes are watering.
6: Mine, too. You know, I do smell onions.
11: Gentlemen.
6: Who are you?
11: You are free, gentlemen.
4: She did manage it then.
11: This way. Hurry, please.
6: Where is she? I can't see very well. My eyes are full of tears.
11: She's waiting for you,
4: sir. Just a minute, Commander. This isn't a carrot. It's an onion.
6: Take them, comrades.

0: So you see, gentlemen, we have no choice. The stakes were too high, being no less than war or peace.
1: What are you talking about?
0: Simply this, Commander Potter of the U.S. Navy. How do you make war?
1: How do we do what?
0: Make war. How do you destroy whole armies, cities, countries, with all their inhabitants, without, at the same time, annihilating yourselves? Unfortunately, there is no blight that will make compost out of carrots without doing the same for onions. I have to think of my people.
2: Bless you, little father.
0: Thank you, Spindleskull. You see, Commander, we are still in the drawing board stage. We need technicians.
3: Don't look at me.
0: My dear Commander, you must understand that the end justifies the means. When onions rule the world, who would wish to be a carrot? I offer you an important place in history.
3: The only place I want to be is next to a girl with a carrot top who smells like a garden after rain.
0: Now, let us not grow emotional. But perhaps you are closer to her than you think. Will you teach us to make war, Commander? You see, I am giving you another chance. Opportunity rarely knocks so often.
3: I will not.
0: Very well. Perhaps we will find a way to make you change your mind. There is a little experiment I am planning with a pot of boiling water. How would you like to see your, shall we say, girlfriend floating about with only a marrow bone for company? A quite excellent soup, petite marmite, I believe it is called.
1: You're bluffing.
0: Am I? We shall see. Spindle.
2: Yes, little father.
0: Take these gentlemen to the solarium and entertain them. Show them the vampire marigolds and the lizard-eating oleander, and they might be amused to watch the muerte vine digest its daily mouse.
1: I warn you, Odor, the United States Navy will not take this lying down.
4: Nor will CBS.
1: This way, animals.
0: Send in the other prisoner. Well, welcome in, young lady. Don't be bashful. I won't eat you.
5: What do you want with me? Why did you bring me here?
0: I suppose you wouldn't care to tell me the whereabouts of the Carrot 8 Army. No? Oh, you, so stupid, so impulsive, so desirable, but so uncooperative. By the way, your friend Commander Potter is here. He, too, has proven uncooperative. We may have to press him a little.
5: He wouldn't dare.
0: He is being shown the muerte vines at this very moment.
5: Not the meat eaters.
0: Why not? The commander is meat, I believe.
5: Oh, no, not that.
0: Of course, I could be persuaded to change my mind. Oh, you have such lovely skin, my dear. So moist and tender.
5: Please.
0: You smell good, too, like a salad. Fragrant, but delicate. What freshness, what youth. I adore you.
5: I loathe you.
0: You do not realize your situation. One word from me, you are in the soup.
5: I would 1,000 times...
0: Or what is perhaps more to the point, your friend Mr. Potter is left alone with the vampire marigolds.
5: Oh, no.
0: Oh, that fetches you. You really care for him, don't you?
5: More than life.
0: All the better. It's much more exciting to make love to a woman already in love. It adds a kind of seasoning, as it were.
5: You nettle. You noisome weed.
0: Splendid. So sweet and so hot, almost like a Spanish onion.
5: Is this the way you make war? On women and children?
0: War? Who's making war? I'm making love.
5: You are odious to me.
0: Very well, we will try, Mr. Potter, in the muerte vine.
5: No. I can't stand it.
0: You give up? You give in?
5: Will he have a safe conduct back to my father?
0: Yes.
5: Will there be one for me?
0: Later.
5: Write it out.
0: But of course. For Mr. Potter, a pass. Also for Mr. Caudle. And now for Miss Alice.
6: Yes, little father.
0: Spindle, you will let the spaceman go. And you will see that this lady is returned to her own people. Later.
2: It shall be done, little father.
0: Now, divine creature, at last you are mine.
5: No, stand back.
0: Silly girl, drop that paper knife and receive the kiss of the little father.
5: No. It is thus a carrot kisses.
6: Alice!
5: Oh, Potter, Potter, thank heavens you're safe.
3: You're crying.
5: It's nothing, nothing. It's only onion juice. Here, your passes. Go quickly, both of you.
3: And you?
5: I must wait for a little while. If I go with you now, they'll be suspicious.
3: No. If we have to die, then we'll die together.
5: Oh, no, no, my dear Potter. That wouldn't help my country, or this little world, or even me. I've become very sensible, Potter, very realistic. Don't you see? It doesn't matter about me. But you, Potter, you're the hope of the future. Look, I'll try to catch up to you at the frontier. If I don't come, be kind to Carrot, Potter, for my sake. Go now, and God bless you.
4: Come on, Potter. We're on the air in an hour.
5: Hurry, hurry. They're coming back.
3: I'm staying with you.
5: No, no, my dearest Potter. Go. Go. The world needs you. The universe needs you.
4: Come on, Potter.
3: Farewell, then, my dearest Alice.

Good evening, ladies and gentlemen of Earth and other species throughout the planetary system. This is J. Alexander Caudle, bringing you the very first broadcast from Venus. Through the courtesy of Caledonia Oil, Shirley White Toothpaste, Inus Clinus Nut Beer, and Bar None Dog Food. Excuse me a moment, ladies and gentlemen. There's some confusion here in the studio. We've just received a bulletin. What's that? Oh, no. Alice? In the soup?

0: Let's see. And I'll need a pound of peas.
1: Pound of peas.
0: And a cauliflower.
1: Cauliflower. You must be very happy to have your husband back again, Mrs. Potter. And all those write-ups in the papers, my goodness. Did he really get to Venus like they said? I missed the broadcast.
0: Yes, he did. A bottle of ketchup.
1: A bottle of ketchup. Mm-hmm. You know, he looks a little thin in his pictures. I guess maybe they didn't have much to eat up there.
0: I guess not.
1: What was it like? Did he tell you?
0: He hasn't said much. 4 dozen onions.
1: 4 dozen?
0: That's right. He eats them all the time. Raw.
1: Raw? They say onions are good for colds.
0: I know.
1: There's lots of things like that, like carrots make your hair curly.
0: Oh, he won't touch carrots.
1: He won't. Not even cooked?
0: Not even cooked. I served a petite marmite the other night, and he got up and left the table.
1: No! Now, isn't that something?
0: One sack of peat moss.
1: What's that for?
0: He says he's got blossoms in his hair.
1: That'll be $3.47, Mrs. Potter. I'll have someone take them out to the car for you.
0: Thank you.
1: Goodbye now. Blossoms in his hair? In February?

The CBS Radio Workshop, produced in Hollywood by William N. Robeson, has presented A Pride of Carrots, or Venus Well Served, by Robert Mason, with the author as narrator. A Pride of Carrots was adapted for the workshop by Mr. Robeson, who also directed the production. Heard in the cast were Helene Burke, June Foray, Tracy Roberts, Dawes Butler, Ted Bliss, Richard Hale, Alan Reed, Sam Pierce, and Bill Thompson. The original score was composed and conducted by Jerry Goldsmith. Next week, from New York, the workshop will examine that so often discussed and little understood subject, the Oedipus Complex, with illustrations from Sophocles, who first dramatized it, to Eugene O'Neill, who is by no means the last to probe its dramatic depths. For Mozart's Concerto for Piano and Orchestra in A Minor, played by Robert Casadesus, and for Elizabeth Schwarzkopf's moving interpretations of songs by Richard Strauss, join us on Sunday, when on most of these same stations, World Music Festivals will be on the air with highlights from the famous Salzburg Festival. Stay tuned for 5 minutes of CBS News, to be followed over most of these same stations by My Son Jeep. 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
1: That was the Greek philosopher Socrates, now dead these 23 centuries.

0: The CBS Radio Workshop, dedicated to man's imagination, the theater of the mind. Our theme tonight is a timeless one. The tragic fate of men and women who violate mankind's most awesome taboos and must suffer the penalty, both in the torments of their own souls and in the fearful punishment meted out to them by gods and men, even if they were actually innocent of guilty intent. The specific situation involved in our study is so ancient that we refer to it by a term derived from the name of a Greek prince who lived more than 3,000 years ago. Our title, The Oedipus Story. Oedipus, we are told, was the son of King Laios and Queen Iocasta of the Greek city-state of Thebes, not far from Athens, and belonged to the generation just preceding that of the Trojan War, that is, to the 11th century before Christ. Oedipus's parents were childless and had in despair sent a messenger to the famous temple of Phoebus Apollo at Delphi to ask the god through his prophetic priestess to grant them a son and heir.
1: Holy Pythia, I'm sent by my lord and lady, the king and queen of Thebes, to pray a boon of mighty Phoebus. I bring gifts.
2: Name the boon.
1: The king and queen lack one thing only to make their happiness complete. A son.
2: Let me see those offerings. A tripod. Gold? No. Good workmanship, though. Spices, incense. No meat?
1: The sheep are tied outside.
2: How many?
1: Three.
2: Well, stay where you are, whatever your name is, while I consult the god. Mighty son, heavenly archer, seers of the gods. There's one before me who seeks a favor. He's from Thebes, he says. His king and queen long for a child, a son. They send gifts, mighty Phoebus. I have put some of their incense into the fire. I hear you, master. I hear you, Lord. No. Yes, master. I will tell you.
1: The message, sacred one, for my king?
2: Queen Iocasta will bear a son. But it would have been better not to have invoked the gods. The son will slay his father and take his mother to wife.
1: But, Holy One.
2: The god has spoken. Go.
1: But
2: there is a curse upon the family. I know not when nor why.

0: It is from Homer, the most ancient of the Greek poets whose works survive, that we first hear of the consequences of that terrible curse. In his Odyssey, the hero, Odysseus, makes a brief visit to the underworld and meets the shades of some of the renowned men and women of the past.
1: The mother, too, of Oedipus I saw. Beautiful Jocasta, who in life had done unwittingly a heinous deed, had married her own son, who, having slain his father first, espoused her. In misery he lived, for so decreed the offended gods. But she went down to Hades' gates that are forever barred to her, since in her grief she'd slung a rope from the bridal chamber's rafter and ended her own life, leaving Oedipus to bear woes without measure.

0: The Greeks seem to have been the first Europeans who gave dramatic expression to the Oedipus theme, the dilemma of a man who becomes abnormally attached to his mother and as a result becomes his father's unconscious rival. The situation which the Oedipus story symbolizes, however, is much older than the classical Greek version and has appeared in nearly every part of the world, often in religious clothing. In ancient Egypt, for example...
1: With us, it was part of the Isis, Osiris, and Horus cult.
2: In Babylonia, we had Ishtar and Timos.
3: In Assyria, too. And the Sumerians had something like that before us.
4: Many people, especially in India, still tell our story of Agni, Tani, and Mithra. It was a major theme in the old Persian and Median religion.
1: With us in Japan, it is the story of... Izanami,
0: they had different names in Scandinavia, Africa, Polynesia, and the Americas, but the story was much the same. It obviously describes a situation which psychologically was so common as to seem universal. Our modern term, Oedipus complex, derives from it.
5: The mother usually is the first person whom an infant learns to love. Since the mother is usually the first to supply food and warmth, comforts, and affection. It is natural, therefore, that children should at first be jealous of anyone else who makes demands on their mother's attentions, whether other children or father.
6: Mama! Mama! Johnny hit me!
7: Hush now, Nicky. I'm feeding the baby.
6: I don't care. Johnny hit me!
7: All right, Nicky. I'm sorry, but I have to feed the baby now.
6: I don't care. I hate her anyway.
7: Now, Nicky, you shouldn't say that.
6: But it's true. You're always busy with her.
7: Now, Nicky, she's just a baby.
6: I don't care. Johnny hit me.
7: All right, come here. Mama will kiss it and make it better. Well, oh, darn it. Oh, Nicky, please run and open the door. Mama's still feeding the baby.
8: You're going to kiss it. It's right on my head here.
7: All right, bend over. Now, please go and see who's at the door. I'll kiss it again later.
8: Okay.
9: Well, I thought I'd never get in. Oh, thank you, son. Where's Mama? Honey?
7: In here.
9: I'm sorry, honey. I left my keys at home. Oh, you're with the baby.
7: I'm just done. Wait a minute. I'll be right with you.
8: But, Mama, you said you'd kiss it again. Johnny hit me.
9: Now, don't be a crybaby, Nick. Let me see. Oh, gosh. That doesn't look like so much.
8: Yeah, but now Mama's going to talk to you all the time. And she said when she was through with the baby...
5: Well, as they grow up, most children adjust themselves to the fact that they are not the only ones who count in the world, even to their parents. And they gradually form the outside attachments which go with so-called normal living. It is only when the emotional dependence of growing children upon one parent or the other becomes too intense or lasts into adulthood that we psychiatrists reach for special terms such as Oedipus complex. Or sometimes, in the case of a girl's overly strong attachment to her father, Electra complex. The two terms, of course, merely describe opposite sides of the same coin, an Oedipus situation. A common symptom of both is dislike, or even hatred, for the other parent, who appears as an ever-present rival for exclusive affection.
0: The Oedipus motif in one form or another appears in the literature of all ages and regions so often that the emotional situation which it symbolizes must also have been a common experience. Greece of the 4th century BC alone left us at least 8 dramatic works about Oedipus himself, plus a number of others with related themes. In the Middle Ages, the Oedipus theme was sometimes connected with figures prominent in Christian tradition, such as Judas Iscariot and St. Gregory. And in modern times, a great array of poets and dramatists have dealt with the subject, including Shakespeare, Corneille, Voltaire, Dryden, and not least of all, America's own great Eugene O'Neill in his trilogy, Morning Becomes Electra. Does not depict just one aspect of the Oedipus situation, but several, including the Electra form, from which he takes his title. His story is laid in New England at the end of the Civil War and deals with the tangled relationships between a well-to-do shipowner, General Ezra Mannon, his wife Christine, his daughter Lavinia, and his only son Orrin. The general and his son have been away to war, the son unwillingly having signed up only in response to his father's and sister's pressure. Lavinia, the daughter, is sitting in the garden with a young ship captain, Adam Brandt, who was employed by her father's firm. Captain Brandt has been secretly making love to Christine, the mother, while pretending to be interested in Lavinia.
10: What do you think of the news of Lee surrendering, Captain Brandt? We expect my father home very soon now.
11: Yes, you must be very happy at the prospect of seeing your father again. Your mother has told me how close you have always been to him.
10: Did she? I love Father better than anyone in the world. There's nothing I wouldn't do to protect him from hurt.
11: You care for him more than for your mother?
10: Yes.
11: Well, I suppose that's the usual way of it. A daughter feels closer to her father, and a son to his mother.
0: A short time later, Lavinia, in her father's study, accuses her mother of having become involved with Captain Brandt.
10: Stop lying, I tell you. I went upstairs. I heard you telling him, "I love you, Adam," and kissing him. You're shameless and evil. Even if you are my mother, I say it.
12: I knew you hated me, Vinny, but not as bitterly as that. Very well, I love Adam Brandt.
8: How you say that without any shame?
12: You don't give one thought to Father, who's so good, who trusts you. How could you do this to Father? I won't listen. You will listen. I'm talking to you as a woman now, not as mother to daughter. I loved your father once before I married him. But marriage soon turned romance into disgust.
8: So
12: I was born of your disgust. I've always guessed that, Mother. Ever since I was little, when I used to come to you with love, you'd always push me away.
8: Oh, I hate you.
12: I tried to love you, but I could never make myself feel you were born of anybody but your father.
8: How can you be so?
12: You've loved my brother, Orin. Why didn't you hate him, too? I was resigned by then. I hope you realize I never would have fallen in love with Adam if I'd had Orin with me. When he'd gone to war, there was nothing left but hate and a desire to be revenged and a longing for love. Suppose you'll hardly let your father get in the door before you tell him.
10: No, not unless you force me to. Father hasn't been well lately, and I'm not going to have him hurt. It's my first duty to protect him from you.
12: I know you, Vinny. I've watched you ever since you were little, trying to do exactly what you're doing now. You've tried to become the wife of your father and the mother of Orin.
0: Lavinia, of course, had bitten off a great deal more than would perhaps seem proper in a daughter. And when her father, General Mannon, arrives home...
13: Come, I thought I taught you never to cry.
8: I'm sorry, Father, but I'm so happy.
13: Tears are queer tokens of happiness. But I appreciate your feeling.
10: Oh, I'm so happy you're here. You're the only man I'll ever love. I'm going to stay with you.
13: I hope so. I want you to remain my little girl. For a while longer, at least.
14: Must be your bedtime, Vinny. March now.
10: Yes, Father.
0: O'Neill, in these scenes, has outlined the conflicting relationships between Lavinia and her father and her mother. In the following, he gives us a similar insight into Orin's position in the all-embracing Oedipus situation which dominates life in the Mannon household. Orin cynically describes to Lavinia an incident during the war which won him military honors and his father's respect. Orin belittles both.
10: And I think how proud he was when he came home, Orin. He boasted that you had done one of the bravest things he'd seen in the war.
15: One of the bravest things he'd seen. I'll tell you the joke about that heroic deed. I sneaked through their lines. There was a thick mist. It was so still that you could hear the fog seeping into the ground. I met a rebel crawling toward our lines. His face drifted out of the mist toward mine. I shortened my sword and let him have the point under the ear. He stared at me with an idiotic look, and his eyes dimmed and went out.
10: Don't think of that now.
15: Before I'd gotten back, I had to kill another in the same way. It was like murdering the same man twice. I had a queer feeling that war meant murdering the same man over and over. Their faces kept coming back in dreams. And they changed to Father's face. What does it mean, Vinny?
10: I don't know.
15: The next morning, in the trenches, my head was queer. And I thought, what a joke it would be on the stupid generals like Father if everyone on both sides suddenly saw the joke that war was on them and laughed and shook hands. So I began to laugh and walk toward their lines with my hand out. Of course, the joke was on me. I got this wound in my head. Then I went mad and ran on yelling. Then a lot of our fools went crazy, too, and followed me. And we captured part of the line we hadn't dared tackle before. You wonder that I laugh?
0: General Mannon is dead by this time, poisoned by Christine. A final revenge, perhaps, for his having robbed her of her son. Lavinia knows that her mother has killed her father, but is unable to convince Orin.
15: My God, how can you think such things of mother?
10: I've never lied to you, have I?
15: Yes, but...
10: And even if she's got you so under her thumb again that you doubt my word, you can't doubt the absolute proof.
15: Never mind what you call proofs. Now, you listen here. If you think that you're going to tell me a lot of crazy stuff about mother, I warn you, I won't listen. Mother means 1,000 times more to me than father ever did.
0: Lavinia and Orin, driven by Lavinia, do avenge their father's death by killing Captain Brandt and driving their mother to suicide. But they, too, must pay the penalty. Orin misses his mother so much that he also kills himself. And Lavinia is left alone, a woman past despair, with only her pride and her bitter memories to keep her company.

0: The immortal version of the Oedipus story, of course, is that of Sophocles, who wrote his trilogy sometime in the 5th century before Christ. His drama begins with Oedipus at the height of his glory as king of Thebes and contented husband and father. The curse which overhung Oedipus's birth had frightened King Laios and Queen Jocasta so much that they had given their newborn infant to a trusted shepherd with orders that the child should be exposed on the barren slopes of Mount Cithaeron, and that a spike should be driven through his feet so that he could not even crawl for shelter. It was from this that the boy had later derived his name, Oedipus, which in Greek means swollen foot. The faithful shepherd had pierced the infant's feet, but then in pity had turned him over to another herdsman from Corinth, and the Corinthian had delivered the child to his own royal couple, who were themselves childless. Oedipus had grown up, never doubting that he was the son and heir of Polybus and Merope, the king and queen of Corinth. But when he had reached manhood, well, this is how he himself describes the incident to Jocasta in John Dryden's play Oedipus.
1: "'Twas at a bridal feast. One warm with wine told me I was a foundling, not the king's son. I, stung with this reproach, struck him. My father heard of it. The man was made to ask pardon, and the business hushed.
2: "'Twas somewhat odd.
1: And strangely, it perplexed me.

0: myself. I'm deeper in the past than you are.
1: Can you not recognize the Lord?
0: So am I a Lord, and of Corinth. There is gold on my chariot, not brass as on his.
1: But listen to pretty boy. We'll take care of you.
2: Stop. Stop, I say.
1: Never mind, Lord Lias. We can handle him. At him, you old shoulder rat!
0: Well, then, come on!
1: As for you, loud mouth!
0: And now, you, my lord, whoever you may be. Oh, look at the last of your warriors. Run!
2: I am ready, robber.
0: Robber? No, my lord. I shall leave your chariot for your driver over there to take back to your home and your armor as well. Sorry, my lord. But 'twas not I who begged the fight. Charioteer, you may come now and pick up your master and your comrades. I'm on my way.
3: After Oedipus had received his horrifying oracle from the temple at Delphi, he had decided never again to return to Corinth to avoid any chance of the prophecies coming true, never realizing, of course, that he had already fulfilled the first part of it by killing his real father, King Laios, in the fight in the mountain pass. And then, in his aimless wanderings, he reached his native Thebes and found the city in terror. A sphinx had settled on a cliff overlooking the city and insisted that all passers-by solve a riddle on pain of death. Many Thebans had already perished when Oedipus, passing through the city, volunteered to face the monster.
0: Thou hast a riddle, winged one?
4: Indeed I have. And many Theban strangers have died for lack of wit to answer it. Carest thou so little for thy worthless life that thou wouldst come forth to challenge me?
0: 'Tis little indeed I care. Speak up!
4: Hear then and die, fool, as have all the others. Name me the creature that walks on four legs in the morning, on two at noon, and three in the evening.
0: 'Tis simple.
4: Indeed it is.
0: 'Tis man, who in his infancy on all fours crawls, in the strength of his middle years, walks on two, but needs a staff when creeping age once more deprives him of his powers.
4: I'm lost. I perish. Receive me, Abyss, in your depths.
3: The Thebans, grateful for their deliverance from the monster, had offered Oedipus the kingship and the hand of their widowed queen, Jocasta. For nearly 20 years, Thebes had prospered again. Oedipus had proved himself a wise and popular ruler. His life with Jocasta was happy, and he had 4 children by her, 2 boys and 2 girls. But then a terrible plague struck the kingdom.
5: 1,000 deaths advance. All is so sudden. Scarce one man falls, but that another, looking on in wonder, falls himself. And a third, stooping to raise his dying friend, topples beside him. Death's grown riotous.
6: Our streets are covered with the dead and dying.
4: Betwixt the bride and bridegroom is a nuptial torch to common office for marriage and for death.
5: Nor are the people alone afflicted. Our cattle die. And the very earth has turned as barren as the wombs of our wives.
6: The gods are angry. Some evil stalks the city.
3: To find out for what sinful deed Thebes was being punished, the queen's brother, Creon, is sent to Delphi once again to consult the oracle of Phoebus Apollo. He reports that the gods are wrathful because King Laios' murderer has not been punished, although he lives in Thebes itself. Puzzled, Oedipus sends for the old blind seer, Tiresias.
0: To thee, Tiresias, sightless but all-seeing, the purport of the answer the god returned to us, the messengers have doubtless told.
7: Let me go home. Prevent me not. 'Twere best that thou shouldst bear thy burden and I mine.
0: For shame. Withhold not, I adjure thee, the word of prophecy. We are thy suppliants all. Wouldst thou betray us and destroy the state?
7: I will not vex myself nor thee. Why ask? All that will come, though I be mute.
0: Thou makes me wroth. I will not stint my words. Methinks that thou art he who planned the crime, and wert not blind.

0: I truly think that thou didst do the bloody deed.
1: Is that thy thought? Then let me charge thee. Upon thine self thy curse and punishment inflict. For thou... Yes, thou, Lord Oedipus, thou art the murderer thou seekst. Tis thou and thou alone who draweth misfortune upon Thebes.
0: Vile slanderer.
1: Thou goadest me to speak against my will.
0: Thou shalt rue so gross a calumny.
1: Must I say more to aggravate thy rage? I say thou livest with thy nearest kin. In infamy. Unwitting of thy shame. Thy weird is not to be invoked by me. I leave to Phoebus what concerns the god. This day shall be thy birthday and thy grave.
2: And so it proved. Oedipus almost immediately found evidence that it must have been he who had killed King Laios. Yet he still did not accept the fact that Laios had been his true father, and Jocasta, therefore, his mother. But then a messenger arrived.
0: Who is this man? And what is news for me?
3: He comes from Corinth, and his message this. Thy father, Polybus, has passed away.
4: And the Ismian commons have resolved to make thee king.
0: Nay. I will never go to Corinth more, not while my mother lives.
4: If that old curse, perchance, is causing thee alarm, know that thy fears are groundless. Polybus no more thy sire was than I. He took thee from my hands a living gift, while I in turn had got thee, feet sore wounded, from a servant of thine own household, who said he had found thee in Cytherine's wooded glens.
3: Oh, nay, speak no more. Enough of these ancient lays.
0: Not so, my queen. At last, I find the truth after so long a search.
3: Perhaps, my lord, thou soon wilt wish that thou hadst never found it. I must go.
2: So Oedipus alone continues to question the Corinthian messenger, his horror and despair mounting as bit by bit the truth is revealed. He sends for the aged shepherd to whom his death had originally been entrusted, and the old man unwillingly admits that it was Jocasta herself who...
3: Lord King, come quick! The queen!
5: Our sovereign lady, Queen Jocasta... Dead by her own hand, and all the horror of it none who have not seen can comprehend.
6: And Oedipus,
5: our king, he with a frenzied cry against the bedroom's door launched his full weight and splintered it to find Jocasta hanging there, a running noose entwined about her neck. And when he saw her, with a maddened roar he loosed the cord, and when her wretched corpse lay stretched upon the earth, 'twas dread what followed. He tore the golden brooches that upheld her queenly robes, upraised them high, and smote the pins into his eyeballs, uttering words like these.
6: Swing wide the gates. All thieves let see their king, his sire's slayer and his mother's.
7: Look ye, look! The gates are opening!
6: No more shall ye behold such sights of woe. Deeds I have suffered, and myself have wrought. I vow to flee, self-banished from the land, to save my people from the curse which yet adheres to me. The end. Oh, where?
2: An end too dread to tell. Too dark to see. 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Music was composed and arranged by Alexander Steinert, with additional scoring by Ralph Sandor and Henry Silverne, and directed by Henry Silverne. The CBS Radio Workshop is produced and directed in New York by Paul Roberts. Alexander Scorby was the narrator. Elspeth Eric was heard as Lavinia, Peggy Allenby as Christine, Jack Manning as Orin and Oedipus, and Roger DeCoven as General Manelius. Also included in the cast were Ivor Francis, Robert McQueenie, Guy Rep, Nell Harrison, Mark Leonard, Bob Dryden, Bobby Alford, Joanne Palmer, Joseph Julian, Ruth Tobin, and Joseph Warren. 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
8: 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Tonight's titles were Figure Fallop's Billion Dollar Failure, The Hither and Thither of Danny Dither, A Pride of Carrots, and The Oedipus Story. 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This is your host, Rod, saying thanks for listening. Until then, have a good one.
9: 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Until then, I bid you farewell.

0: Good evening. This is Zoe. 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This evening's titles are One Man's Fight and Laura Defair. These shows originally aired back on the evenings of May 27th and 28th, 1980, respectively. This evening's show is presented in memory of Robert Weekland. 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
1: This is Andy Griffith. Meet Simon Peltz. Simon's a likable enough guy in his own way. You know the type. The kind of person who always talks about what should be done, but never seems able to do anything about it himself. Still, he'd never lie to you, or sell you faulty merchandise, or as corny as it may sound, he still believes in the golden rule. Up until a few weeks ago, Simon was a full-fledged, card-carrying city person, owner of the Simon Peltz Import Company, specializing in teddy bears. Simon never got rich in the import business, but he never starved either. A weekly prime rib dinner at the Hidden Village Scotch and Cleaver, and Simon was happy. But that's all behind him now. Through an extraordinary set of circumstances, Simon now finds himself in a very unlikely place. Polk County, Wisconsin, just a few miles north of Indian Creek, Simon Peltz now resides in a small two-bedroom cabin. Picture this, cabin in a pine forest with fresh air, wildflowers everywhere, and a gurgling trout stream nearby. Phew. Sounds nice, doesn't it? But Simon doesn't look very happy. In fact, he looks downright upset. There he is, over there, sitting at the kitchen table, pen in hand, writing up a storm.
2: July 1st. Dear diary, already July, and I just now have the cabin fixed up so that it is habitable. They'd never think of looking for me in Wisconsin. I will live like Thoreau. I will never again return to the so-called real world. They all think I'm a paranoid, but I'm not. Paranoia is a fear of the imagined, and I know my fear is as real as anything could be. So here I will stay, forever if necessary, and except for occasional trips to the Burger Chief in Indian Creek, I will remain in self-exile. To think that only a month ago I had a house, a business, and a bright future. Ah, I guess nothing in life is very permanent. My only regret is in not having Gloria here with me. If she were here, I don't think any of the other things would matter. After what happened last month, I don't think she ever wants to see me again. Ever.
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3: 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Our stars, Robert Towers, Herb Vigran, and Frank Nelson.
1: It's 11:30 at night. Simon Peltz has locked the door to his house and is ready for bed. Dressed in a bathrobe and slippers, glass of milk in hand, Simon walks softly through the living room to his study. The room is surprisingly neat and orderly for a bachelor. Carefully, almost ritualistically, Simon takes a brass key from his bathrobe pocket, opens a large desk drawer, and takes out a worn, leather-bound book. He sits, opens the book, and begins to write.
2: June 1st. Dear diary, sometimes I think the only reason I can keep going to work is to be near Gloria. I guess my feelings towards her are pretty obvious, no matter what she thinks of me. Gloria Kronchnoble is by far and away the worst secretary I've ever had, and I wouldn't let her go for all the coffee in Brazil. And considering the price of coffee these days, that's saying a lot. Well, June 1st won't go down in history as being one of my best days. I just don't know what the world is coming to. I've always been the type of guy who stays out of trouble by minding his P's and Q's. But today at the office, I had to put my foot down. Even Gloria was surprised by my assertiveness. The morning started out normal enough, but...
4: Simon Peltz Imports, Gloria speaking. Oh, look, honey, all I do is answer the phone and occasional light typing. So how should I know anything about lost shipments? Yeah, I'll tell Mr. Peltz when he strolls in. Same to you, buddy. What do they want from me, blood? I'm only one person in a two-bit import house. Whoever you are, park it on the bench and I'll be with you as soon as I'm ready.
2: Gloria, it is I, Simon Peltz, the owner, your boss.
4: Oh, it's only you. You're late, Peltz.
2: You know, Miss Crunchnoble, it might be a good idea to look up when someone enters the office. It could have been one of those rare occasions when a customer walked in.
4: Look, Peltz, you don't pay me enough to tell me how to do my job.
2: I suppose you want to know why I was late this morning.
4: Not really. It's none of my business.
2: Well, I'll tell you anyway. I was walking down 33rd Street when suddenly my briefcase broke open and all the order sheets went flying into the air. But I didn't care. And do you know why I didn't care?
4: Oh, brother, here it comes.
2: Gloria, all I could think about was you. There I was, standing in front of this little shop, order sheets flying down 33rd, and all I could see was your face in the window. Well, sir, I marched right into that shop, and I bought you a small token of my affection.
4: Not again.
2: Oh, I couldn't help myself. I was compelled by forces stronger than both of us. Here.
4: Peltz, this is a jar of marinated herring.
2: Well, as luck would have it, I was standing in front of a delicatessen when I was stricken.
4: Yesterday it was a pet shop, and you brought me a doggy chew stick. The day before that it was a muffler shop.
2: Yeah, I know.
4: Peltz, please stop buying me all this junk.
2: I can't help myself. Gloria, when are you going to start calling me Simon?
4: As soon as the polar ice cap melts.
2: That's reasonable. I can wait.
4: Simon Peltz Imports. Hold a minute, honey. It's a Mr. Major from the Department of Water and Air.
2: Gloria, I wish you wouldn't call everyone honey.
4: You want to take the call or not?
2: Yeah, I'll take the call in my office.
4: Mr. Major, hang on a second, honey. He's got to get to his office.
2: Hello? Mr. Major, this is Simon Peltz.
5: Hey, Mr. Peltz, I am the Major, not Mr. Major.
2: Oh, I didn't realize you were with the military.
5: I'm not. Let's just say I'm a friendly reminder from the Department of Water and Air.
2: Reminder?
5: That is correct, Mr. Peltz. You forgot to complete the special report we sent you.
2: Oh, no, there must be some mistake. That report was 35 pages of the most complex questions I've ever seen. Well, I'll have you know, Gloria and I spent 3 whole weeks doing nothing but completing every single question that was asked. My sales fell off 20% in those 3 weeks. No, sir, I did not forget your special report. I'll remember that thing for a long time.
5: I see. Mr. Peltz, the law not only requires you to complete all the questions, but to mail it back to us as well.
2: Well, I mailed it back weeks ago.
5: Let me warn you, I am not some ignorant bureaucrat you're going to be able to circumvent. I mailed it weeks ago. I must hear that warmed over bromide 100 times a week. I mailed it weeks ago. You don't actually expect me to believe that, do you?
2: But I did mail it. I handed it to Charlie myself.
5: Charlie?
2: Well, the postman. Charlie the postman. Every day Charlie comes to the office, makes his delivery, has a cup of coffee, and takes the outgoing mail with him. He picked up your package 3 weeks ago, last Friday.
5: How is it you remember the exact date, Mr. Peltz?
2: Well, that's easy. It was Charlie's last day on the job. He retired 3 weeks ago after 37 years. I remember because he made a big to-do about it.
5: Perhaps he was so excited he forgot to take the package with him.
2: Not old Charlie. I saw him put the package in his pouch and go straight to his truck. He said he was in a hurry because they were holding some kind of big retirement party for him down at the post office.
5: Let me get this straight. You claim that 3 weeks ago last Friday, you personally handed the special report questionnaire to an aging postal employee named Charlie, who then took it and rushed off to a wild retirement party, and you haven't seen him since.
2: You have a funny way of putting it, but yes.
5: I see.
2: Look, after it reaches the hand of the postman and he drives off, it's no longer my responsibility.
5: That is where you are mistaken, Mr. Peltz. Until that questionnaire reaches my desk, it is very much your responsibility. Frankly, I think this whole matter can be straightened out rather easily.
2: Oh, thank goodness.
5: A messenger will deliver another copy of the questionnaire to your office. You will complete all the questions just as you did before, and this time you will mail it back to us.
2: But I did mail it.
5: Of course you did.
2: But it will take me weeks to do it all over again.
5: I am not interested in your excuses, Peltz. Do what I have instructed you, or you will suffer the consequences.
2: What consequences?
5: Just do it. Good day to you.
2: Wait, hello? Hello? Major? June 4th. Dear Diary, it's been 3 days since that phony major from the Department of Water and Air called about my questionnaire. I thought by this time they would have found it behind a water cooler or something. But this morning I was in for quite a shock. I was with my next-door neighbor, John Sanders. For the last 7 years, Jonathan and I have followed a very set routine. At precisely 8 o'clock every a.m., he walks across his yard and through the hedge. Then right on cue, as if we were members of a precision drill team, he meets me coming out of my house. Together, we walked the 5 blocks to the train station and, like Siamese twins, board the 8:15 for the long ride downtown. This morning was no exception. Even at 8 a.m., Jonathan was trying to be cheerful.
6: Well, Simon, another day, another dollar.
2: Not if your precious Department of Water and Air has anything to say about it.
6: Look, Simon, I'm only a clerk, one lousy clerk in a big government department.
2: Some people seem to think the only thing the small businessman has to do all day is answer questionnaires. Maybe I should apply for federal funding. Then I could hire another person just to fill out government forms.
6: Very humorous.
2: Would you like to know what happens to our tax dollars once they hit Washington?
6: No, I would not.
2: Well, our tax dollars are instantly turned into paper, that's what. Billions in federal dollars equals billions of pieces of federal paper. Questionnaires, forms, studies, reports, regulations, suggested procedures, new policy statements, all in triplicate.
6: Simon, hold on a minute. Look, I'm only a clerk, one lousy clerk in the Department of Water and Air. Now, what do you expect me to do about it? Anything?
2: I don't know. Get angry, fight back, I guess.
6: Hey, Simon, that's a terrific idea.
2: It is?
6: Sure. How about if after work, you and I sneak up to my office and we'll blow the place up? Come on, what do you say?
2: You can joke all you want, but when there's so much paper in Washington that this country comes to a standstill, you'll be whistling a different tune.
6: Don't be absurd. I've never whistled in my life.
2: It's time the small businessman put his foot down before it's too late.
6: As per your usual, Simon, you're either trying to engage me in futile argument or you honestly believe in the government intervention scare. In either case, you obviously have no idea of the complexities involved.
2: Complexities, my eye. 3 days ago, I started a small protest of my own.
6: And just what has your devious little mind conjured up?
2: I took the second special report your sacred Department of Water and Air sent me and ripped it up.
6: Simon, that's insanity.
2: Why? I already sent it in once. Where is it written that Simon Peltz has to suffer just because someone else goofed up?
6: You don't understand. Civilians just don't go around defying the department.
2: Civilians? I didn't know this country was divided into government people and civilian outsiders, at least not yet.
6: The term civilian is just a joke we use around the office.
2: That must be why your strong arm calls himself the Major. Just part of the joke, I guess.
6: What do you know about the Major?
2: He called me for a friendly chat regarding this year's questionnaire.
6: Listen, Simon, fill out the report and mail it in.
2: I did mail it in, but your department won't believe me.
6: All I know is that people who follow the rules get along a lot better than those who choose to step outside the system.
2: Are you saying the Department of Water and Air is actually going to start hassling me?
6: Of course not. That's ridiculous. Simon, I don't think paranoia is your strong suit.
2: Jonathan, I didn't want to mention it before, but a guy in a green hat has been following me ever since I left the house.
6: Where?
2: Don't turn around. Just keep walking as if we didn't know he was there.
6: How do you know he's following you?
2: That's an even bet he's not after you.
6: No, I mean, how do you know he's following anybody?
2: Because he keeps ducking behind trees, that's why.
6: Just a minute. Let me get a good look at this mystery. Simon, I don't see anyone.
2: What are you talking about? He's right over... Oh, see, that's funny. He was right there a minute ago.
6: Simon, you just got to calm down. Pretty soon you'll start suspecting the whole world.

0: For Simon Peltz, it's been a hard day at the office, filled with the day-to-day details that plague the small businessman. Tired as he may be, Simon still finds time to write in his diary.
1: June 6th. Dear diary, the man in the green hat has become my shadow. No one else ever sees him, but I know he's there. It doesn't seem to matter where I go, the train, work, even the Scotch and Cleaver. Wherever I go, he seems to be lurking nearby. Right this minute, he's standing across the street, watching the house. I know it's him. He's wearing a green hat and whistling the Volga Boatman. I hate the Volga Boatman. You know, diary, I think it's high time we found out who that guy in the green hat really is. I'm going to turn off all the lights and pretend to go to bed. Then in a few hours when he thinks I'm asleep, I'll sneak out of the house and nab him with a surprise attack.
2: Hey, who's there?
1: Hold it right there, buddy. Don't make a move. Get your hands up and don't turn around.
2: Hey, you're the little twerp.
1: That's right. I'm the little twerp you've been following all week.
2: Look, Peltz, whatever you do, don't shoot me, okay?
1: Well, nobody's going to get hurt if you answer my question.
2: Sure, anything you say, Peltz.
1: All right, bozo. Who are you working for and why have you been following me?
2: Hey, Peltz, you got me all wrong.
1: I do?
2: Sure. I'm just a representative for the King Kong Novelty Company. Yeah, that's it. I sell watches, see?
1: You're going to a lot of trouble just to sell me some watches.
2: Oh, at King Kong, our motto is know your customer.
1: Well, I have to give you credit. You've sure been doing a good job of that.
2: Oh, thank you. I just happen to have a sample here with me. We call this little item the Space Command wristwatch. Now, this baby not only glows in the dark, but it gives off a loud beep every time an alien UFO lands anywhere within a 50-mile radius.
1: Come on, that thing doesn't really work, does it?
2: Sure it does. Listen, we'll just set the little dial like this, and... Hear that? That, my friend, means that an alien is landing right this very minute.
1: How do you know?
2: Are you kidding? Aliens are landing all the time.
1: They are?
2: Sure, they land almost every night if it's not raining.
1: That's incredible. Fantastic. When could I get a delivery on half a gross?
2: If you order a full gross, I could cut 50 cents off every item.
1: All right, but only if I can get a delivery in a week.
2: Anything you want, Peltz. Hey, look quick. Isn't that a UFO?
1: Where?
2: Right there. Give me that gun, you little twerp. Hey, this ain't no gun. It's just a stick.
1: Of course it's just a stick. Guns scare the daylights out of me.
2: Now listen, Peltz.
1: Please, put me down. You're crushing my bathrobe.
2: If you don't do what the major tells you, I'll crush more than just your bathrobe.
1: I knew it. You don't even look like a novelty salesman.
2: Look, Peltz, I don't enjoy having to follow you around. It's boring, but it's my job. Why don't you do us both a favor and send that questionnaire in?
1: But I did. I mailed it back weeks ago.
2: Ah, that's what they all say.
1: All right, that's it. Now I'm getting mad. I want your name.
2: What for?
1: I'm going to write a letter to the authorities about this whole thing.
2: All right, Peltz, my name is Carl.
1: Carl what?
2: Just Carl. And now you know what I think? I think it's getting to be past your bedtime.
1: I am not leaving until I get your last name.
2: You better get home before I decide to get mean.
1: Okay, I'm going.
3: Hold your horses. Who's there?
1: Hurry, open up.
3: Simon? For crying out loud, Simon. It's 2 o'clock in the morning.
1: I know, but the guy in the green hat across the street, he admitted everything.
3: I don't see anyone across the street.
1: But he was there. He thought the stick was a gun.
3: He thought the stick was a gun?
1: Yes, exactly.
3: Good night, Simon.
1: I'm not crazy, Jonathan. Well, diary, that's exactly what happened. Oh, I don't know what to do now. I don't feel safe staying in this house anymore, and Jonathan thinks I'm some kind of a nut. As you know, I've never had many friends in my life. I feel as though the only person I can turn to is Gloria. Of course. Why didn't I think of her before? There she is, all alone in her apartment. She'll probably be glad for the company. In fact, I think I'll go to her place right now, tonight. Ooh, what a great idea. You know, sometimes I think like a genius. Let's see, I'll stop and get her a dozen roses and a bottle of sparkling Catawba juice to soften her up. Then, who knows what might happen. I'll just have to make sure I'm not followed. Why put Glory in jeopardy, right? Wish me luck, diary.
4: Who's there?
1: Simon Peltz here.
4: Peltz? What What are you doing here?
1: Good evening, Gloria.
4: You mean good morning, don't you?
1: Yo, I'm sorry it's so late. I wasn't able to find any roses this time of night, but I was able to get a bottle of sparkling Catawba juice here.
4: Thanks.
1: May I come in?
4: I guess so. Hey, wipe your feet. Took 9 months to get a new carpet from that cheap landlord.
1: Hey, this is a real nice place.
4: Hey, hold it right there, Peltz. What do you think you're doing coming around here in the middle of the night?
1: I didn't know who else to turn to. They're after me. No need to worry, though. I'm sure I wasn't followed.
4: Oh, that's good. Peltz, what are you talking about?
1: They know where I live, and Jonathan thinks I'm crazy.
4: Oh, that explains everything.
1: I thought maybe I could stay here.
4: What?
1: Oh, on the couch, of course. I wouldn't be any trouble, promise.
4: What kind of a woman do you think I am?
1: You don't understand. I just thought
4: that
1: maybe...
4: Well, just think again, Peltz.
5: Hey, baby doll, what's going on out here? Who are you?
4: Gunther, this is Peltz. Peltz, meet Gunther.
1: Hello.
4: Gunther is a professional weightlifter.
5: Hey, I know you. You're the teddy bear guy Gloria works for.
1: That's right.
5: Yeah, well, it's 4 a.m, and I think you should beat it before I decide to turn you inside out.
4: Wait, Gunther, put him down.
5: I don't think I should.
4: Gunther, I said put the man down. Now, remember what we said about arguments.
5: Okay, baby doll. Don't get upset. Hey, what's this?
1: That's a bottle of sparkling Catawba juice.
5: Tastes like fizzy grape juice.
4: Gunthy, why don't you take the bottle and wait for Mommy in the other room?
5: I don't think I should leave you alone with this creep.
4: Now, Gunther, what did we say about thinking?
5: Okay, baby doll. Relax, will you? I'll be right in here if you need me.
1: I guess I came at a really bad time.
4: Maybe you should go home and sleep this whole thing off.
1: But they're watching the house.
4: Look, Peltz, I'm asking nicely. Now, do you want me to go sick Gunthy on you?
1: Okay, I'm leaving. But if you never hear from me again, don't say I didn't warn you.
4: Thanks for the warning, Peltz. Good night.
1: I'll see you at the office then.

0: Simon sure has his share of troubles. He's being followed. He now resides in a downtown hotel. You know, somehow I think Simon's problems are just beginning.
1: June 7th p.m. Dear Diary, you can probably guess what little sleep I got last night. Well, at least Jonathan is still talking to me. He just thinks I'm under a lot of pressure. In a way, I guess he's right. The Department of Water and Air wants to play rough, and so can I. I'm not sure how exactly, but I'll think of something. I was trying to explain this to Jonathan on the way home from the train station this evening. I didn't realize how rough some people can play. Well, you may not think I'm crazy, but Gloria sure does. She didn't show up for work today, and I was too embarrassed to call her.
2: I don't understand why you don't just fill out the questionnaire and be done with it.
1: Because there's a principle here that goes beyond my personal inconvenience.
2: All they want is for you to complete a simple 35-page document.
1: Is that all?
2: Oh, here we are, home sweet home.
1: Yeah, well, hold it. There's something wrong here.
2: Yeah, I know what you mean, but I can't quite put my finger on it.
1: That's it?
2: What?
1: My house.
2: What about it?
1: It's gone. My house is gone. It's not there.
2: Hey, you're right. All that's left is the foundation.
1: It was right here this morning.
2: Of course it was. I saw it myself.
1: How can something like this happen? You leave for work in the morning, and when you get back a few hours later, zap, no house.
2: Did you have it chained down?
1: Oh, I didn't have it chained down. Who chains down a house?
2: I did. Had it done last summer. Can't be too careful these days.
1: That's ridiculous.
2: Yeah, maybe so, but my house is still here.
1: This can't be happening. How do they steal a whole house?
2: All right, now, just calm down, Simon. There's got to be a reasonable explanation for all this.
1: Oh, there's a reasonable explanation, all right. It's called the Department of Water and Air.
2: Now, there you go again, jumping to conclusions. The department doesn't just abscond with a man's house.
1: Well, someone sure did.
2: Simon, if you just stop and think for a minute, you'd realize how paranoid you're being. Obviously, there's been an error made by someone, and as soon as you find out who, you'll get the whole thing straightened out.
1: I'm just being paranoid, am I? Yeah, I guess I must be pretty dense, but I'm starting to put two and two together.
2: And just what do you mean by that?
1: Oh, boy, you government guys really stick together, don't you?
2: I'll choose to ignore that last comment. Now, if you want my advice, you should probably go to the police.
1: Oh, you're darn right. I'm going to call the police. You know something? I don't care what they do to me now. I'm never going to answer that questionnaire. June 8th. Dear Diary, I went to see the police last night. Oh, what a humiliating experience. The cops say they are here to serve and protect. The only thing they serve and protect is the status quo. They made me sit on a wooden bench for over 3 hours before an officer finally took the time to see me. I guess a whole house being stolen in broad daylight just isn't an important enough crime to handle right away.
3: Hello. I'm Officer Feeney from robbery. I'll be taking your statement.
1: Oh, it's about time. Well, this whole thing is just crazy. I was walking home with my neighbor, and all of a sudden
3: hold on there. We have to follow procedure here. We'll never get anywhere. Uh-huh. Now then, I have to ask you some questions for my report.
1: Of course. Go ahead.
3: Thanks. Name?
1: Simon Peltz.
3: Exactly what was robbed?
1: My house.
3: You don't understand. I need specific items for my report.
1: That is specific. They stole a whole house.
3: Whole house. Description?
1: I don't know. It was a big, you know, a house.
3: A-frame, bungalow, colonial?
1: Oh, ranch style, I guess.
3: Very good. Color?
1: Redwood with brown trim.
3: Brown trim. Uh-huh. Size?
1: Average.
3: Could you be more specific?
1: 2-bedroom.
3: Average. Was the item or items valued at over $750?
1: Of course it was. It was a whole house.
3: Over $750. Was the item or items insured?
1: Yes, it was insured, but not against theft of the actual house itself.
3: Not insured. When did you last see the stolen property?
1: This morning, around 8 o'clock.
3: 0800. All right, Mr. Peltz. We'll put an APB out on your house. But I should warn you, in cases like this, we rarely find a stolen property.
1: That's it?
3: Mm-hmm.
1: That's all you're going to do, is to put out an APB?
3: Mr. Peltz, why don't you just go home and sleep it off?
1: I can't go home. They stole it. And I've never had a drink in my life. I'm sorry I bothered you.
3: Hey, Peltz, wait. You still want me to put an APB out on your house?
1: Just forget it.
3: All right.
4: A Maybe it's not my place, Mr. Peltz, but don't you think you've had enough?
1: Nonsense. Bring me another one of those, whatchamacallits.
4: Brandy Alexanders.
1: Yeah. One of those. Did I ever tell you this is the first time I've ever drunk alcohol?
4: Several times.
1: And about the Department of Water and Air?
4: You told me your entire life story, Mr. Peltz.
1: About the man in the green hat.
4: Yep.
1: How about the cops?
4: Yeah, you sure did. Excuse me a minute, Mr. Peltz.
1: Sure.
2: Where is he, Slim?
4: Hi, Mr. Sanders. He's over there at the end of the bar. I've seen you in here with him before and figured he was a friend of yours.
2: Yeah, thanks. I'll get him out of here. Well, hello, Simon.
1: Hello, rat. How'd you know where to find me?
2: Well, Slim, the bartender, called me.
1: Well, he's a rat, too.
2: Come on, I'm taking you home.
1: You can't. It's been stolen.
2: I'm taking you to my house. You can sleep it off there.
1: Oh, that's what the cop said. Slim, did I tell you about the cop?
4: You sure did, Mr. Peltz.
2: We'll find out what's going on tomorrow. Tonight, it's sleep time.
1: Okay, but I already know what's going on.
2: Slim, help me get him to the car, will you?
3: Yeah, sure thing, Mr. Sanders.
1: Jonathan, you believe I mailed that questionnaire, don't you?
2: Yeah, sure I do.
1: I got it all figured out. It's all perfectly logical. If you can't fight him, run away from him.
2: You can run away tomorrow. Tonight, you're going to my house.
1: Okay.

0: Andy Griffith again, and here's the fourth act of One Man's Fight.
1: July 10th. Dear Diary, sorry it's taken me so long to get back to you, almost a month. I better fill you in on what's happened to me since my last entry. The night I saw the police about my house, they must have gotten pretty juiced. I don't remember going to John Sanders' house, but I do remember the dream I had that night. Did I say dream? Oh, nightmare is more like it. It was the worst nightmare I've ever had. I remember it started out in the front of this door in a long hallway. I approached the door and noticed it was half open. I entered cautiously. It was dark inside except for a thin strip of light from the open door. I could just make out the figure of a man smoking a cigarette in the shadows. Suddenly, the lights were turned on and the door closed behind me.
2: Howdy-do, Simon.
1: It's you, Carl. Where's your green hat?
3: Welcome, Mr. Pell.
1: You must be...
3: That is correct. I am the Major. Have a seat, Mr. Pell.
1: No, thanks. I'll stand.
2: Let me handle this, Major. Just give me 10 minutes with this clown, and if you want, he'll crawl on the floor like a Gila monster.
3: Not yet, Carl. First, we must give our impetuous friend a chance to comply with our request. Now then, I repeat, Mr. Pelz, have a seat.
1: Since you put it that way, I guess I would like to sit down.
3: Excellent. You see how reasonable I can be? Would you care for a diet soda?
1: No, thank you.
2: Let me at him, Major.
1: On second thought, a diet soda might be just what the doctor ordered.
3: Very good, Simon. I think you will find this bottle to be a wonderful selection.
1: I've been wondering, are you a real Major, or is that just some kind of alias you use to scare people?
3: That, my friend, is none of your business.
1: Look, pal, I'm not your friend, so I'd appreciate it if you don't call me that.
3: Correct again. We are not friends, and you have caused me more than a small amount of trouble in the last several weeks.
1: Sorry I'm a bother.
3: Yes, I'm sure you are. Simon, please believe me when I tell you I don't want to make this any more difficult than it has to be for both our sakes.
1: Thanks for small favors.
3: Don't mention it. You are an intelligent man, Mr. Pelz. Certainly you must realize that you are violating local, county, state, and federal laws by not completing the special report we sent you.
1: But I did complete it, and I mailed it back, too.
3: Don't make me angry, Pelz. I'm sure if you're sensible, we can settle this little matter right here and now.
1: Now, look, there's nothing you can do to make me fill out that questionnaire because I already did. Nothing.
3: Nothing, Mr. Pelz, is such a general word. Like so many generalities, it has numerous exceptions.
1: You know what I meant, Major.
3: Yes, unfortunately, I do. Let me tell you a little story. Carl at one time was a young man who found himself in the unusual position of being employed by a Chinese baron. While in the Far East, he learned many ancient arts. The art of torture was, of course, one of them. In those few short years, Caro was an industrious pupil, learning over 300 ways to inflict pain upon the human body.
1: 300? I guess that's a lot.
3: Not really, but I think it will be enough for our limited purposes. You see, Simon, I thought we might use something rather simple, such as the ancient Chinese cherry torture.
1: The ancient Chinese cherry torture?
3: Yes. The subject is strapped down so that the face is toward the ceiling. Then maraschino cherries are dropped one at a time on a single spot on the forehead. Soon, as Carl so aptly suggested, you will be willing to crawl on the floor like a
2: Gila monster.
3: Yes, like a Gila monster.
1: Now, look, I'll tell you just one more time. I filled out all 35 pages of that special report and mailed it back in, and I'm not going to do it again.
3: They are always so brave before Carl begins work on them. You can avoid all this, Pelz, if only you would be sensible.
1: Never.
3: Another generality. Never is such a long time, especially when cherry syrup begins to trickle down the sides of your face. I will ask you for the last time, will you do the questionnaire over again?
1: Not in a million could be years.
3: Mr. Pelz, you try my patience. Carl, he is all yours.
1: No, wait.
2: He fainted.
1: Talk about your nightmares. That was a real Lollapalooza. Well, Diary, that's the story. I have everything I need here at the cabin except the one thing I want most. Gloria. I'm afraid I'll never see her again. I guess it's all for the best. How could I expect her to live in a place like this, miles from the nearest town? No plumbing. At night I hear bears prowling around outside. I don't know. Maybe I'll take the time to write a novel. I remember in college I was always thought it would be fun to write a book or something. Well, that brings us up to date. Tomorrow I'll have to chop some wood. We're running a little low.
4: Hey, Peltz! How's country life treating you?
1: You know, Diary, it's strange, but I could have sworn I just heard Gloria's voice.
4: I travel over 1,000 miles, and you can't even say hello. That's a fine way to treat the love of your life.
1: Gloria, it's you. You're here. How on earth did you find this place?
4: John Sanders told me how to get here. Ugh. What a dump.
1: Oh, this is unbelievable. Look, don't worry about a thing. I'll fix the place up. We can live here, just the two of us. I'll write novels and you can bring up the children.
4: Are you kidding? I wouldn't live in this place on a bet.
1: I don't understand. Well, why did you come up here then?
4: Oh, Simon, you poor idiot.
1: You called me Simon.
4: I was sent into the shack to bring you out peacefully. The major's right outside. They have a car to take you back.
1: Gloria, you called me Simon.
4: Come on in, boys. He's not going to make any trouble.
1: She called me Simon.
5: You better blindfold him.
6: Right, boss?
1: She called me Simon. Please, don't torture me. Gloria, don't let them torture me.
7: Hey, boss, what's he talking about?
5: I'm not sure. The entire trip he's been mumbling something about maraschino cherries.
4: See what you guys have done to him. Oh, poor baby.
7: Here we are, boss.
1: Why are we stopping?
8: Well, here he is.
1: What's going on here?
5: Carl, take the blindfold off.
1: It's my house. My house is back.
4: Surprise!
1: You mean you're not going to torture me with cherry syrup?
5: Oh, certainly not.
8: Welcome home, Simon.
1: I don't get it. Why did you have to kidnap me?
4: The major thought of that.
5: Well, you see, Simon, we assumed you wouldn't come with us voluntarily.
4: So the only way to get you home was to force you to come back.
1: I suppose if you told me about all this up at the cabin, I wouldn't have never believed it anyway.
5: Simon, the Department of Water and Air has done you a grave injustice. It seems you did, in fact, mail your report back to us after all.
1: Uh-huh.
5: The trouble was the post office inadvertently misdirected it to Constantinople.
1: I didn't know Constantinople was a country anymore.
5: It's not. That was part of the problem. Another part of the problem, I am ashamed to say, was myself. Sometimes in government, we forget the only reason we are in business is to serve the public. I and the entire department owe you an apology. Carl?
7: Yeah, boss?
5: Apologize to Mr. Peltz.
7: Oh, yes, sir. I am sorry I inconvenienced you by following you all over the place. It was a mistake, and I apologize. Oh, and there are no aliens landing every night, neither.
1: And what about stealing my house?
5: Oh, I think John Sanders should tell you about that. It was John who brought this whole matter to my attention.
8: Well, Simon, it seems the department had nothing to do with your house after all. A contractor named Billings was supposed to remove another house down the block. Well, his secretary accidentally typed the wrong address on the moving order. Billings not only put your house back, but with a little pressure from the department, has agreed to compensate you for your trouble. With a check... for $20,000.
4: Wow.
5: Now, where is that cop?
1: Officer Feeney?
9: Here I am. Mr. Peltz, I can't tell you how sorry I am for thinking you were a loony when you came into the station that night. The police department would like you to have this good conduct medal.
1: Oh, thanks.
9: In addition to the medal, the department would like you to present you with this honorary detective's badge, which, when shown to a fellow officer, should get you out of some speeding tickets in several selected parts of the city.
1: Oh, thank you all very much. Gee, I don't know what to say.
5: Oh, you don't have to say anything. It's all of us who want to apologize, and this is just a start. Now, next week, the department has arranged to fly both you and a guest of your choice to sunny Columbia, South America. All expenses paid by us.
1: Anyone I want?
5: Anyone you want.
1: Where is Gloria?
4: I'm right here, Simon.
1: Oh, she called me Simon again. Does that mean you'll go with me to Columbia?
4: Anywhere, Simon.
1: What about Gunther?
4: That ape, ah, he's history. The only one I want to be with is you.
1: You know, this whole mess might possibly be the best thing that ever happened to me.

0: August 1st. Dear Diary, it's hard to believe. All that trouble in my life happened just 2 months ago. You'd never know to look at me now. Gloria and I are to be married in October, and she's still with me at work. She's still the worst secretary I've ever had, but she won't let me hire anyone else.
1: Simon Peltz Imports. Gloria speaking. Yes? Yeah. Yes, I understand. Hold on a second, honey. Simon, it's a Mr. General from the Department of Nuts and Bolts.
0: Well, here we go again.

0: 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Your host was Andy Griffith. Our stars were Robert Towers, Herb Vigran, and Frank Nelson. Featured in the cast were Diana Hale, Marvin Kaplan, Byron Kane, and Herb Rudley. The Mutual Radio Theater theme was composed by Nelson Riddle. John Harlan speaking. The Elliot Lewis production of Mutual Radio Theater is a presentation of CBI.
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2: 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I'll have another story to astonish and mystify you.

0: This is Vincent Price. Mr. Alexander Parker Crittenden, a prominent San Francisco lawyer, came to Virginia City, Nevada for the first time in 1863. The town, sitting atop the rich store of silver of the Comstock Lode, was rambunctious and unruly. At the moment, Mr. Crittenden is seeking accommodations from a Mrs. Laura D. Fair, proprietress of Rutledge House, which she has recently acquired. She is not a typical rooming house landlady. Indeed, at 26 years of age, she is seductively attractive. A fact that does not escape the experienced eye of our Mr. Crittenden, who, at 46, is the father of some 7 children, not to mention a couple of grandchildren, prima facie evidence that he has, shall we say, been around a bit. Mrs. Fair is showing him a smallish bedroom, but as she moves about, his eyes are not on the room, but on her youthful figure.
1: I'm sorry. The room is rather small, but it's the only one I have that's available at the moment.
2: Oh, this will do very well. Very well. I wouldn't think of going elsewhere.
1: The barber on the ground floor has bathing facilities.
2: Very good indeed. It's
1: Mrs. I'm Mrs. Fair.
2: Oh. You run this place with your husband, then?
1: No. You see, my husband is dead.
2: Oh, I am sorry. I didn't mean to bring up... Please forgive me, my dear.
1: It's quite all right. About how long will you be wanting the room?
2: Not quite sure, but it may be an extended stay.
0: And that's only the beginning of our story.

0: 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Our star, Tony Tennille.
1: Mr. Crittenden told his landlady, the attractive young widow Mrs. Fair, that his stay at her rooming house in Virginia City might be prolonged depending on how complex the legal business which brought him from San Francisco might prove to be. He sent word to his wife in San Francisco that he was being detained by unforeseen problems in the case he was working on, but he hoped that he would rejoin her soon. Meanwhile, his southern charm had already managed to make him a welcome guest at Rutledge House. It is evening now, and he emerges from a bedroom adjoining the tiny parlor where his landlady is sitting reading a book. He closes the door quietly and comes to her side.
2: Your little darling gave me a hug and a kiss. And I took her from my lap and put her into her bed, and she was asleep almost before I pulled the covers over her. Oh, what a sweet child she is. And so intelligent. It's hard to believe she's only 4 years old.
3: Well, you've certainly won her heart. And she just loves the way you talk.
2: You'd think that all these years I've been out here in the West, I'd lose my Kentucky accent, but I can't seem to do it.
3: I hope you don't. It's charming.
2: Oh, those are kind words. And I thank you, ma'am.
3: I was born in the South myself, but I left there so young, nobody believes it.
2: I knew we had a lot in common. What state?
3: Mississippi.
2: Oh, a blue-eyed beauty from old Miss.
3: Won't you sit down?
2: Thank you.
3: My little girl Lilius's father, Colonel Fair, was also a lawyer. Or did I tell you that?
2: No, you didn't.
3: Poor child. It's sad she never got to know her father. My mother and I don't mention him because his death was so tragic.
2: Oh, I understand. Death is always tragic.
3: Yes, but you see, in my husband's case, it was doubly so. He killed himself.
2: Oh, my dear. How tragic indeed. Here, give me your hand.
3: I dread the day when I shall have to tell Lilius the truth about her father.
2: There, there, there. Come here. Sit on my lap. That's it. Now, just relax now. Let me hold you the way I held your child a while ago. Put your head on my shoulder. Oh, that's my good girl.
3: It's hard being a widow. But then it must also be hard being a widower, which, from what you've told me, you must be.
2: Yes, yes. Just close your eyes and let your cares vanish while I kiss you, gently, as I did your little girl a while ago.
1: Months have passed, and Alexander P. Crittenden's legal training is proving valuable in maintaining an amicable relationship with both his newfound mistress in Virginia City and his wife of some 25 years in San Francisco. At the moment, he finds himself in the unaccustomed role of a defendant as his wife confronts him with some hard questions.
4: You mean to say you have to go back to Virginia City tomorrow?
2: I'm afraid I do, my dear.
4: But you just got home from there less than a week ago.
2: Well, it's quite true. But as I have told you repeatedly, the situation there has become much more demanding than I ever dreamed it would when I first took on this case.
4: Are you planning to stay at the same place,
2: Rutledge House?
4: Yes.
2: I presume so. It has proved to be quite satisfactory. Nothing pretentious, but as I say, satisfactory.
4: The same young woman still running it?
2: Well, I presume so. I haven't heard to the contrary.
4: A Mrs. Fair, I think you told me. I think you said she was a widow?
2: Yes, she and her mother have the place.
4: But didn't you also tell me there was a little girl?
2: My dear, you've lived with a lawyer husband so long, you've taken on all the attributes of my profession.
4: Do you find my questions impertinent?
2: Oh, not at all, not at all. Have I not proved to be a cooperative witness?

0: demands of your profession? Or are they other demands? It's the latter that's causing the gossip.
1: Well, it's malicious gossip. And in the long run, that never hurt anybody. So why don't you stop worrying?
0: I'll stop worrying, Alex, when I can be sure that it's only gossip and not the truth. Do you understand?
1: Of course.
0: Then it is only gossip?
1: Come here to me, and let me take you in my arms.
0: Oh, Alex.
1: You know that I love you, don't you?
0: Yes. I guess that was all I wanted to hear.

0: Mr. Crittenden looked forward to his sojourns, and why shouldn't he? Almost a year has gone by since he first arrived there and became enamored with the sexually alluring young widow, Mrs. Laura B. Fair. Since neither of them was an amateur in the amatory field, it is not surprising that they became lovers soon after their first meeting, and with mutual declarations of love, it seemed that marriage of the worldly elderly man and the young lady of so arresting appeal was inevitable. But of course, there remained that formidable barrier, the fact that Crittenden still had a wife. How had he managed to keep that a secret, or has he? We shall see, for he has just arrived again in Virginia City. He engages a hack to speed him to Rutledge House. He hurries into the small reception room. His mistress sits behind the desk. He rushes to her side and tries to take her in his arms. She gives him a stern look and pushes him away.
1: Please.
2: What? My darling, what's wrong?
1: A great deal is wrong, Mr. Crittenden.
2: Well, I don't understand.
1: You have deceived me. Did you hear me, sir? I said you have deceived me.
2: Oh, come now. Let's talk this over in a rational way.
1: Oh, no. I'll not be taken in again by your smooth tongue. Save that for the courtroom where you can charm a jury into believing what you know are lies.
2: Well, you are being childish. I have never lied to a jury.
1: There are subtle ways of lying, and you are a master of that.
2: In what way have I ever been guilty of such an offense insofar as you are concerned?
1: Very well. Why did you never tell me that you are a married man?
2: And who told you that I am a married man?
1: I'll not reveal the source of my information. Look me in the eye and deny that you have, at this very moment, in all the months I've known you, deny that you have a wife.
2: I have never, never said to you that I was not married. From the beginning of our relationship, you knew that I had children. Not only children, but grandchildren. Is that not true?
1: But you led me to assume that you were a widower. I would never have permitted you to love me if I had not believed that your wife was dead. I didn't question you out of respect for her memory.
2: Do you regret that I found you so irresistibly attractive that I couldn't restrain myself from making love to you?
1: That is no longer relevant. That's the way you lawyers would answer that.
2: Don't turn away from me. Look at me with your beautiful blue eyes. That's it. And you know what your eyes are telling me? No. Don't look away till you hear what I was about to say. It is this, that deep within you, you know I love you. Have I not spoken the truth?
1: Please, let's not make this parting any more painful than it already is.
2: Oh, this is not a parting, my darling.
1: What else can it be?
2: It is the beginning. You alone are going to be mine forever.
1: That cannot be when you belong to somebody else.
2: But I'm trying to tell you, that is about to end. The process of divorce has already begun.
1: How can I be sure that you're not still deceiving me?
2: Time will take care of your doubts. Meanwhile, I'm going to take you in my arms. Come. Let us be husband and wife. For in the sight of God, we are.
0: For a long period,

0: Mrs. Fair remained confident that Crittenden would live up to his promise to divorce his wife and thereby free him to carry out his promise to marry his young mistress. Accordingly, she left Virginia City and came to San Francisco to live and to be readily available to her lover. But the months of waiting flowed by and became years, and she was still getting only promises from Crittenden that a divorce was in the offing. She grew desperate and began seeing other men, one of whom was a Mr. Snyder. Overwhelmed, finally, with disillusionment, she married the shadowy Snyder. Crittenden tried desperately to dissuade her from the marriage, and when she went through with it, he frantically set about to break it up. He bombarded her with letters of love, self-pity, promises of everlasting devotion. As Mrs. Snyder, she at last became the dominant one, and she treasured the supplicating letters that poured in. With visions of lying in Crittenden's arms, she would read his letters aloud to herself.
1: I must see you tonight. Say yes and let me come. I cannot wait. This night is perfectly decisive of our fate. A.P.C.
0: She takes another from the desk drawer, where they are tenderly stacked.
1: It is now or never. If you won't see me tonight, we shall never meet on earth.
0: Suffused with a warm glow of pride and passion, she takes up the next note.
1: My darling, still, yes, still, my darling. It now wants but a few minutes to 9 o'clock. At 9 o'clock, I shall be near you, looking up to your window in the hope of seeing your dear face again. How I do love you.
0: His frantic pleas eventually bring results. An assignation is arranged, and they are at last together again. He persuades her that she must divorce Snyder and make the arrangements to have him followed, so that he is caught flagrante delictu with a woman of dubious chastity. A divorce from Snyder follows, and our former lovers are back where they were some 6 or 7 years ago. But a fateful change is imminent. It is the winter of 1870 in San Francisco. Mrs. Fair is now 33 years old, but as the uncertainties of the past are being replaced by a more sanguine prospect ahead, her beauty remains undiminished. At a lodging house on Kearney Street, she rents a bedroom and a parlor. Subsequently, Mr. Crittenden rents an adjoining room. The landlady, Mrs. Letitia Marilla, said he told her he wanted the room in order that Mrs. Fair might know that he did not stay with his wife. At this moment, this is academic because his wife is in the East and has been for some time. But that situation is about to change, and the reconciled lovers are soon to be confronted again with the imposing figure of Crittenden's wife standing between them.
1: You mean your wife is arriving back in San Francisco next Thursday?
2: Is Thursday the 3rd?
1: November 3rd, yes.
2: Well, that's it, then. That's when she arrives.
1: But why?
2: I don't understand. What do you mean, why?
1: I mean, why is she coming back now after being in the East all this time?
2: Well, she's bringing home a couple of our children, young Parker, who's been in military school, and our daughter next to the youngest one who has been
1: interested in your children. I'm asking about your wife. Are you going back to her and leave me?
2: My dear, her coming back has nothing to do with you.
1: Oh, yes, it has. It is very important to me.
2: In what way?
1: Oh, come now. I've done some acting in my time, and I recognize it when I see someone trying it.
2: Well, I wasn't trying to act. I simply asked you a question.
1: Tell me this. Have you missed your wife?
2: Why, I... Look, there's no point to this cross-examination. You surely can't any longer have doubts about my feelings for you.
1: Yes, but my concern right now is your feeling for her. When she steps off the train, will you welcome her with an embrace? Or formally, as one would to a wife he has sworn to divorce?
2: I shall act like a gentleman, particularly so in front of my children. Would you have me do otherwise?
1: The train from the east comes to Oakland. Will you go across the bay to meet it?
2: We shall see. Why?
1: Because I'd like to know.
2: But why?
1: For reasons of my own.

0: Now comes the fateful day of Thursday, November 3rd, 1870. That afternoon, Alexander P. Crittenden boards the ferryboat El Capitan in San Francisco and goes across the bay to the Oakland Wharf to meet the train that is bringing his wife and children from the east. Unbeknownst to Mr. Crittenden, Mrs. Fair is aboard the same ferry. She watches him go ashore at the Oakland Pier. She sees him greet his wife, the two children, as they get off the train. She watches them come aboard the ferryboat. They are smiling. The ferry pulls away from the Oakland Wharf as Crittenden takes his seat between his wife and daughter. He gives his wife a pat on the arm as she sits. She smiles. Before he can draw his hand, a woman, closely veiled, steps forward, stops in front of Crittenden, draws a pistol from beneath her long cloak, and shoots him down as she cries, "You have ruined me and my child." She drops the pistol to the deck and disappears into the crowd. 3 days later, Crittenden died. Mrs. Fair is indicted for murder in the first degree.
1: This is Judge Samuel Dwinell. I have presided in the trial of Laura D. Fair, which began March 27th, 1871. The doctors who attended Mr. Crittenden in his final hours before his death on November 6th, 1870, have already testified that the cause of death was in consequence of retarded circulation resulting from a gunshot wound. Prosecutor Mr. Alexander Campbell has just called his next witness, who has been sworn in and takes his seat on the stand. He is William H. Kensel.
2: Would you tell us, Mr. Kensel, what your occupation was in the month of November of last year?
3: Yes, sir. I was captain of harbor police.
2: And you held that position on November the 3rd of last year, 1870, that is?
3: Yes, sir.
2: On that day, do you recall what took place aboard the ferryboat El Capitan?
3: I do. I went aboard the boat at 5:15.
2: At the San Francisco terminal?
3: Yes, we went across the bay to the Oakland Wharf.
2: Was there anybody among the passengers that you recognized?
3: Mr. Crittenden was aboard. I recognized him. I did not know the defendant until the evening of that day.
2: In other words, the boat made the trip to Oakland and docked there without incident.
3: Yes, that's right. The shooting took place after the ferryboat had pulled away from the Oakland slip.
4: Just a moment, Mr. Kensel. I object, Your Honor. This witness hasn't been asked about a shooting. There's been no foundation laid for any such testimony.
2: Your Honor, if the defense counsel will curb his tendency to cavil over inconsequential matters, I shall get on with the testimony.
4: Your Honor, I object to having a legitimate...
1: Oh, all right, gentlemen. Now, let's get on with this witness's testimony. Frame your next question, if you will, Mr. Campbell, so that even Mr. Cook will be satisfied.
2: Thank you, Your Honor. Now, Mr. Kensel, let's go back to the point where the El Capitan pulled away from the Oakland Wharf and headed back to San Francisco. You were aboard, weren't you?
3: I was.
2: Now, did anything unusual take place as the boat got underway?
3: Yes, sir. Just after the boat left the slip, I heard a shot.
2: When you heard the shot, what did you do?
3: I ran to the starboard side where I heard the shot come from. I saw Mr. Crittenden stagger to his feet. His wife was endeavoring to support him. I went to her side and kept the crowd back. I do not know where Mrs. Fair was at that time. When I first saw her, she was about 15 feet from Mr. Crittenden and standing perfectly still. The boat captain, Captain Bushnell, handed me a pistol, and I was joined in by Mr. Crittenden's son, Parker. We went around the boat and into the cabin where Parker pointed Mrs. Fair out and said, "That's the woman that murdered my father."
2: Did she make any reply to this accusation?
3: Yes, sir. She said, "I don't deny it." I took hold of her and led her out to the after deck and kept the crowd away from her. When we got to San Francisco, I took her in a carriage to the city prison.
2: Did she offer any resistance?
3: No, sir. All she said was she felt very bad and wanted a doctor. She said she had a doctor who lived on Kearney who'd been giving her drops for a complaint she had. Officer Barney Murray went off to see about getting a doctor because she seemed very excited. Said she was cold.
2: How was she dressed?
3: She had a waterproof cloak on, a brown color, and she wore a brown veil tied over her head. And I think there was a hood on her dress and over her head.
2: Could you distinguish her features?
3: Oh, yes. I told her to put the veil down, but she didn't try to hide her face.
2: You stated earlier that the boat captain handed you a pistol shortly after the shooting took place.
3: Yeah, that's right, Captain Bushnell.
2: Did he say anything to you as he handed you the pistol?
3: He said it was picked up off the deck shortly after the shooting.
2: I show you this pistol, which has already been admitted in evidence. Do you recognize it?
3: Yeah, Yes, sir. It's the one the captain handed me.
2: How would you describe it?
3: It's what we call a small four-shooter.
2: You examined it at the time?
3: Oh, yes, sir. There was one empty charge.
2: And three uncharged?
3: Yes, sir.
2: Thank you, Mr. Kensel. No further questions, Your Honor.
1: We shall recess until 2 o'clock this afternoon.

0: Mrs. Crittenden, the widow of A.P. Crittenden, was called to the stand by Mr. Campbell, the prosecutor. She came forward, leaning on the arm of one of her sons. She was attired in deep mourning. After being sworn, she took her seat, raised her veil, and turned a steady look with her clear, dark eyes upon the lawyer for the prosecution, who asked her to state her name.
1: I am the widow of the late Alexander P. Crittenden. I was

Hey there, cats. Welcome to my thriller show for audio theater tonight. Brought to you by the Jerry Quinnis Radio Network. And tonight I'll be playing for you a quad play from a series of shows I haven't ran for a while. So if you love thriller shows, you'll like this one. So here it comes.

0: Good evening, this is Keith. Welcome to Audio Theater for Thursday, June 25th, 2026. This evening on Audio Theater, I present a thriller quad play from the old-time radio series, The Whistler. This evening's titles will be Stranger in the House, Masquerade, Backfire, and Night Melody. 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Now, sit back, relax, as The Whistler, that man who knows many things, for he walks by night, recounts these strange, thrilling, and surprising tales momentarily. 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

0: I am the Whistler, and I know many things, for I walk by night. I know many strange tales hidden in the hearts of men and women who have stepped into the shadows. Yes, I know the nameless terrors of which they dare not speak.
1: Yes, friends, it's time for The Whistler, rated by independent research the most popular West Coast radio program. 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And now, The Whistler's strange story, Stranger in the House.
0: Helen decided she might as well be honest with herself. The suspense was getting her down. It had been 6 years since her brother Ted had left for the Orient on that government mission just before Pearl Harbor. And he was still out there, somewhere between Manila and Shanghai, alive or dead. Yes, it had come to the point now where Helen was wishing for any kind of a message, even one telling her Ted was dead. At least it would end the waiting. At least it would be better than not

0: knowing at all.
1: George, please. I don't want to talk about it anymore. He's been on my mind for so long now, I wish I could forget about him for a while.
2: Oh, I'm rather surprised to hear you say that, Helen.
1: Oh, I know it sounds terrible, but... George, it's been 6 years now. 6 years of waiting, not knowing.
2: I know,
1: Helen. I can't stand it much longer, George. He's my only brother, don't you understand? 6 years of silence. If they'd only tell us something.
2: But you must realize there are thousands of women like you, dear. Just one of those terrible things about a war, that's all.
1: Well, let's just wait, then. Let's not talk about him anymore.
2: But I'm your lawyer, Helen. There's some things we've got to talk about.
1: All right. Go on, George.
2: Now, it's been 6 years. If we haven't heard from him by next year at this time, he'll be declared legally dead.
1: What does that mean?
2: Well, there's a reversion clause in your father's will, Helen. It means if Ted dies before you do, his share of the estate reverts to you.
1: Why must you always throw that will in my face, George? Why must it always come around to money? Every time we talk about Ted, it's the same thing. I don't care about the money.
2: But we...
1: All I care about is having him back, alive and well. Now, please go, George. If it doesn't have to be settled till next year, let's not talk about it till then.
2: All right, Helen.
1: George.
2: Yes, Helen?
1: I'm sorry I blew up. I guess I'm just not myself.
2: Sure, Helen. I understand.
0: Yes, Helen, the suspense is beginning to tell on you, isn't it? 6 years of it. And just a few letters from Ted's your brother early in 1941, telling you of his arrival in Manila, then silence. No way you could get in touch with him, nothing you could do but wait. And you're still waiting, still rushing out to meet the postman, hoping each day will be the big one. George is more tactful now about the will. He doesn't mention it anymore, and you're very grateful. And then at long last, the suspense is ended. It's not the postman. It's Rhoda, your maid, coming into your bedroom one morning with a cablegram.
1: When did it come, Rhoda?
3: Just this minute, miss. A messenger brought it to the door.
1: Arriving September 1st, Seattle, steamer President Jefferson. Love, Ted.
4: At last! Oh, Miss Helen, your brother, at last!
1: Yes. Yes, Rhoda. At last. Pardon me.
5: That's all right.
1: I beg your pardon. Pardon me. Pardon me. Oh, Stuart, Stuart.
5: Yes, miss?
1: I'm looking for Mr. Ted Van Norton. Where is his cabin, please?
5: Just a minute, please. Van Norton, stateroom 3C, third deck.
1: Thank you.
6: Come in.
1: Ted, darling.
7: Oh, hello.
1: Oh, I'm sorry. I must have the wrong stateroom. I'm looking for my brother, Ted Van Norton.
7: What's the matter, Helen? Don't you recognize me?
1: Who are you?
7: Well, this isn't much of a homecoming after 6 years. Maybe I better introduce myself. The name is Theodore Van Norton, remember?
1: Oh, there must be some mistake.
7: Why, Helen. Helen, darling, you're joking, aren't you?
1: Who are you?
7: Well, I've already told you I'm your brother, Ted.
1: You're not my brother. You're an imposter.
8: With the prologue of Stranger in the House, the Signal Oil Company brings you another curious tale by The Whistler. This Labor Day weekend, was part of your driving fun spoiled by the way other cars left you behind on the getaway or climbed ahead of you on hills? Well, don't give up. Cheer up. There's probably lots of pep and performance left in your motor that you're not getting out of it. That's why tonight, for the benefit of you drivers who may not yet have tried Signal's great new gasoline, I want to pass along the good news about this new super fuel that's engineered especially to put the fun back into driving. You see, science actually rearranged the atoms in gasoline molecules to put amazing power into new Signal gasoline. Power that gives you quicker starting, faster pickup, and quieter, higher anti-knock. But even that's only half the story. For in new Signal, there's an extra bonus of extra mileage. Well, after all, it stands to reason that some power that helps your motor perform so much more efficiently also helps you go farther than ever with new Signal gasoline. And that's why Signal says, look to your speedometer for the best proof of gasoline quality. It takes extra quality to go farther. And Signal is the famous Go Farther gasoline. And now, back to the Whistler.

0: Well, Helen, all you can do is stand there in the stateroom and stare at him. The effrontery of this stranger trying to pass himself off as your brother leaves you at a loss for something to say. He doesn't remotely resemble Ted. He's tall with a clean-cut athletic look to him. Ted was short and stocky. Perhaps he thinks it's funny, Helen. Perhaps he's one of those people with a perverted sense of humor, a practical joker. Yes, it's hilarious, isn't it, to pull a trick like this after 6 years of almost unbearable suspense.
1: Well, darling, have we better get a move on?
2: Are you stupid enough to think you can get away with this?
1: Get away with what?
2: If this is some crude attempt at humor.
1: Not at all. I'm quite serious.
2: Where's my brother?
1: Now, look, do you have to be that way? I explained why.
2: Don't lie to me. Where is he?
1: Excuse me a moment. Oh, Stuart.
3: Yes, Mr. Van Orden?
1: Would you take care of my hand baggage, please?
3: Yes, sir, right away.
1: Thanks. Come on, Helen. Let's go down to the dock.
2: I'll call the purser. I'll have
1: Wait
2: you...
1: Wait a minute. Now, look. Here's the passport with fingerprints and photograph. Birth certificate, State Department credentials. Letters from you.
2: They're forgeries.
1: I'm sorry. They're genuine.
2: You're not going home with me. I won't stand for it.
1: Very well, darling. I'll check in at a hotel for the time being. But after all, you can't keep a guy out of his own home now, can you?
2: George, I've never been so stunned in my life. He just stood there, smiling at me, saying over and over that he was Ted.
4: You say he had identification, huh?
2: Oh, everything, even letters from me. I wrote them when Ted first arrived in Manila.
4: Genuine?
2: I think so.
4: Well, they must be. He'd know better than to try to get by with forgeries. Helen, you're sure you're right?
2: George, you don't think I know my own brother?
4: Well, it's been 6 years. He's probably been in a prison camp. Can make a lot of difference in a man's appearance.
2: But Ted's dead.
4: Huh?
2: Or he would have written. Something terrible's happened, I'm sure of it. This man might have killed him. Yes, that's it. So he could get his hand on Ted's half of the estate.
4: Oh, that's a pretty serious charge, Helen. Have to be sure of yourself. Remember, you're the only one in Seattle who can recognize him now. He left here over 15 years ago. Do you have any pictures?
2: No, I thought of that. No, there aren't any. Not since he was a little boy. He spent most of his time in the East with Aunt Ida.
4: Oh? Where's she?
2: She died some time ago.
4: Well, there are a lot of ways we can check on him. State Department ought to know about him. He's been with them for over 10 years. You say he's stopping at a hotel?
2: Yes.
4: You know, of course, Helen, that if he can prove his identity, he has a legal right to live here in this house.
2: I tell you, he's a flagrant imposter. He's not coming here. If I have to hire someone to throw him out.

0: Who is it?
1: It's Rhoda, Miss.
0: What time is it?
1: After 8.
0: Oh, go away. I'm sleepy.
1: I must see you, Miss.
0: All right, Rhoda. Come in. What is it?
2: It's Mr. Van Norton.
0: What? Where is he?
2: He's in the bathroom, Miss. Shaving.
3: Ah, sweet mystery.
0: Oh, of all the unmitigated. Just wait. The nerve of
4: him. I know. Well, good morning, good morning.
0: What do you think you're doing?
4: Shaving. Morning ablutions. I can't say I'm used to having ladies barge into the bathroom when I...
0: Get out of here!
4: Temper, temper.
0: How did you get in?
4: Well, I couldn't get a room at a hotel, so I took a taxi up last night, walked in a back door. It was open, you see.
0: Well, you can leave the same way you came in.
4: No. I'm here to stay, sister dear. I've got the proof in my pocket. And if you want to get me out, you can trot right down to the Hall of Justice and get yourself a court order. More coffee, Helen?
0: No, thanks.
4: Hotcakes, huh?
0: Mr. Whoever you are.
4: The name is Van Norton. Theodore Van Norton.
0: I must say, I've never seen such colossal nerve in my life.
4: You flatter me.
0: You're not at all concerned about the servants.
4: Why, should I be?
0: Aren't you afraid they'll recognize you?
4: Oh, don't be silly. None of them were here when I left home. 15 years ago, Edward the butler was the last to go, I think. When was it? 38, that was it, wasn't it? Oh, by the way, Helen, whatever became of old Edward?
0: There are other people in town, you know. What about your teachers at Washington Heights School?
4: Why, Helen, you know, I believe you're trying to trick me. You know, Father sent me to Fox Hall Academy when I was 14. I never went to Washington Heights. Where are you going?
0: You seem to know everything. Why don't you tell me that?
4: Helen, we have some talking to do, darling, about the will. Father's estate, you know. Seems to me the executor owes me close to $1 million.

0: You knew it was coming, didn't you, Helen? That's the purpose behind the whole crazy business. It's still inconceivable to you that the man can actually expect to get away with it. George was right. There are 1,000 ways you can check up on him. And the imposter himself just gave you an excellent one. You make a long-distance call to the Foxhall Academy and talk to Mr. Rigby, the headmaster.
1: Why, yes, of course, Miss Van Norton. I'd be delighted to come down tomorrow afternoon. Ted was always one of my favorites, you know. Any special time?
2: What about 2:00?
1: Fine, fine. It'll be quite a reunion, won't it?
2: Yes, indeed, Mr. Rigby. Quite a reunion. Mr. Rigby, this is George Chadwick, my lawyer.
1: How do you do?
3: Hi.
2: Would you like to wait in the living room, Mr. Rigby? I think Ted is out on the tennis court. We'll call him.
1: Thank you.
2: Come on, George. Excuse us, Mr. Rigby.
1: Of course.
2: Do you still think I don't know my own brother?
3: I never said that, Helen. I only said 6 years can make a lot of a difference.
2: Oh, I'm afraid Mr. What's-his-name is going to suffer a little embarrassment.
3: You think Rigby will recognize him?
2: Of course. He'll recognize him as an imposter. He knows Ted as well as I do. What's the matter?
3: I don't know. I checked those documents of his this morning and...
2: Will you stop talking nonsense, George? I tell you they're stolen. Heaven knows what happened to Ted or how this crook got a hold of his papers.
3: All right, Ellen, all right. You better go and call him.
4: Hello, sis. What's up?
2: I was sorry to interrupt your tennis game, Ted.
4: Oh, it's Ted now, huh?
2: Why, of course. I could have been mistaken, you know.
4: Well, I can't say I expected this.
2: I'd be a little foolish not to admit it when I'm wrong, wouldn't I? Come on, dear.
4: Where to?
2: Just to the living room. You can go back to your tennis in a moment. Oh, there you are, George.
5: Hello, Ted.
4: Hello, George. What's going on around here?
2: We're going into the living room, George. Perhaps you'd like to join us.
5: Oh, of course.
2: Well, open the door, George.
4: Huh? Oh, sorry. Say, what is all this? I don't... Rigby!
1: Ted! Teddy, old boy, how have you been?
4: What, you old son of a gun? Hey, what is this, Helen? A surprise? Why don't you tip a guy off when his old headmaster comes to see him?
1: Oh, you're looking fine, Teddy.
4: Yeah?
1: Good Lord, it's been 15 years.
4: Oh, sure.
1: Last time I saw you was after the Washburn game, remember?
4: Yeah, that was it at Spokane. Yes. Stinky was there, too. Yes. Say, do you remember when the bus broke down that night outside of Wenatchee? And you and I had a hit.
0: You stand there stunned, speechless, just staring at them as they slap each other on the back, forgetting all about you. And George avoids looking at you. He's on their side now, you're sure of it. And worst of all, it's beginning to get you, too. He's not your brother, you know it, you're positive. It's ridiculous to go through all this rigmarole, but it seems to be your word against his proof, doesn't it? But there are still other ways, aren't there? Like another long-distance call. This time to the State Department in Washington, D.C. After being transferred to 4 or 5 different offices, you finally get through to the right man.
2: That you check this matter thoroughly. I'm positive that the man representing himself as my brother is an imposter.
6: You say you were with Mr. Van Norton when he filed his original application here in 1936?
2: Yes, I saw him attach his photograph and fix his fingerprints. I simply want to see that application.
6: I'll forward the file to our Seattle representative and you can check it there. That be satisfactory?
2: Quite satisfactory. Thank you.
7: I see. You say the file was forwarded here from Washington.
2: That's right. I simply want to examine it, particularly the photograph.
7: Mm-hmm. Excuse me a moment, Miss Van Norton. I'll have to look it up.
2: Well, George?
6: Well, what?
2: I can't say I'm pleased with your lack of confidence in me.
6: Well, who said anything about that?
2: Oh, it's quite clear enough.
6: Helen, I'm a lawyer. I'll believe black is white if they throw enough evidence at me. Mr. Rigby was a very convincing witness.
2: He's a decrepit old fool, and it had been 15 years.
6: I thought he was an intelligent man.
2: I could have passed you off as my brother. He'd forgotten what Ted looks like.
6: And does that explain why Ted recognized him?
2: Oh.
6: I don't know, Helen. Seems to me you're arguing against yourself when you say Rigby might have forgotten what he looks like.
2: What do you mean?
6: You might have forgotten yourself. After all, it's been 6 years, you know. A man can change.
2: Don't be ridiculous. I know my own brother as well as I know
6: Shh.
2: The...
6: Here comes the clerk.
7: Here we are. Theodore H. Van Norton. Now, what did you wish to see?
2: Oh, let me see it. Medical examination, education record, application. Where's the picture?
7: On the other side.
2: Oh, here.
6: Satisfied, Helen?
2: It can't be. I saw Ted paste his picture on myself.
7: Something wrong?
2: Of course there's something wrong. This isn't my brother. It's that man.
6: Helen, get a hold of yourself.
2: What? Let me see. Yes, here they are. Fingerprints. Listen. Listen, clerk. I want this whole record sent to the office of the Federal Bureau of Investigation.
6: Helen, you need a rest. Thing's getting you.
2: That's one thing that can't be forged, don't you see? They can't forge his fingerprints.
7: I'm sorry, Miss Van Norton, but I have no authority.
2: You've got to. I tell you, there's a stranger in my house posing as my brother. There's $1 million involved.
6: Just a minute, Helen. Now, it's most important, Mr. Robbins, not only because of the money involved. You see, Miss Van Norton is extremely upset.
7: Of course, Mr. Chadwick. But you see, I can't simply turn over material like this.
6: I'll make the necessary arrangements with the FBI, Mr. Robbins, and get authority from Washington. Will that be satisfactory?
7: Quite, Mr. Chadwick. Quite.
2: Hello, Ted.
5: Oh, hello, Helen. I began to wonder where you were all afternoon.
2: Oh, downtown shopping. Oh, the stores are frightful these days.
5: Yeah, indeed they are.
2: Reading?
5: Yeah.
2: How's Dick Tracy?
5: I don't know. I haven't checked him today.
2: Funny. You used to read Dick Tracy before you even looked at the headlines.
5: I guess a guy gets a little serious after 6 years overseas. In a prison camp most of the time.
2: Yes. I suppose so.
5: Hey, you're looking calmer today. Did you finally decide I'm kosher?
2: I want you to forgive me, Ted. It's so unbelievable that I don't quite trust my senses anymore.
5: Sure, you're a good kid, Helen. I don't blame you.
2: Will you drink on it?
5: Why not?
2: What'll it be?
5: Bourbon and soda?
2: Oh, you're a man after my own heart.
5: You know, I'm kind of surprised. I thought you'd be a tougher nut to crack.
2: Oh, you expected me to be suspicious.
5: Well, after that episode on the boat, I expected anything.
2: Oh. Here you are.
5: Thanks.
2: What do we drink to?
5: To us, of course.
2: All right. To us.

0: Yes, ma'am?
1: You're in charge of the fingerprinting department here?
0: Yes.
1: I'm Helen Van Norton. I brought in a highball glass yesterday afternoon with some fingerprints on it.
0: Oh, yes. That's the one you wanted us to check against the prints in the State Department application file. Where did you get that glass?
1: A man is posing as my brother, staying at my house. They're his fingerprints.
0: You're sure of the prints on the application?
1: What do you mean?
0: Are you sure they're the bona fide prints of your brother?
1: Of course. I was with him in Washington when he completed the application. I saw him put the prints on it.
0: I see. Well, that ought to settle it for you once and for all.
1: What do you mean?
0: The man at your house is your brother, Miss Van Norton. The prints are identical.
1: I can't be. It can't...
0: We wouldn't commit ourselves if we weren't positive.
1: I see. Yes, of course. Thank you.
2: Well, Helen, that settles it, doesn't it? You're beaten and you know it. But you still have one more out, just one. It's a desperate chance, but you've decided you have to take it. To determine once and for all whether or not this man is your brother. Whether you can trust your own mind. It's very late that night when you get quietly out of bed and walk downstairs to the telephone. The house is as quiet as a tomb. Everyone's asleep.
1: I want to call Honolulu, operator. Mr. Amato Tsubishi, 28 Kalua Drive, Honolulu.
3: Will you wait?
1: Yes, I'll wait.
3: Here is your party. Go ahead, please.
1: Hello.
4: Hello.
1: Is this Mr. Tsubishi?
4: Who is calling, please?
1: I last talked to you in April 1941. The name I gave you was Grayson. Do you remember that?
4: Why are you calling?
1: Do you remember me?
4: Of course I remember you.
1: I sent you $50,000 to...
4: To take care of Mr. Van Norton. He was in Manila.
1: You did take care of him. He's dead.
4: He was killed in an accident in May of 1941.
1: You're positive?
4: Positive.
1: Thank you, Mr. Tsubishi. Thank you very much.
5: Whistler will return in just a moment with the strange ending to tonight's story. Hear that? If you're a driver, that's a signal you should know. The trainman's warning signal that engineers start to blow a quarter mile before a crossing. And another signal it'll pay you to recognize is the big circle sign with yellow letters on a black background spelling out the word Signal Gasoline. The sign that identifies friendly, dealer-owned signal service stations from Canada to Mexico. 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Well, add it up. 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No wonder Signal Oil Company has grown so, from a mere handful of stations in Southern California to an organization now serving 7 western states from Canada to Mexico. And no wonder more and more wise drivers are letting Signal's yellow and black circle sign be their signal for the surer protection cars need today to help them run better and last longer. And now back to the Whistler.
2: It was a relief to know, wasn't it, Helen? You can trust your own senses now. Ted is dead, and the stranger in the house is an imposter. Somehow, some way, you can prove it. And the $50,000 you paid Mr. Tsubishi back in the spring of 1941 is still a good investment. Because Ted's $1 million, half of the estate will be yours, all of it. You don't want to think about it anymore. It's been too bewildering. All you want now is your bed and the first good night's sleep in a week. You put down the phone and start toward the stairs.
6: Sit down, Helen.
1: How long have you been here?
6: Long enough. I said sit down.
1: I'm going upstairs.
6: Sit down before you fall down. That's better. You just hung yourself, baby. There's a record of that phone conversation down at FBI headquarters.
1: What are you talking about?
6: You didn't have Honolulu, just in case you're wondering. You were talking to the boys down at the office. We had everything, you see, except the link you just gave us. We knew Tsubishi paid $40,000 to one of his boys in Manila, the guy who killed your brother. But we didn't know who hired Tsubishi.
1: What made you suspect me?
6: I didn't at first. I knew Ted had a sister. I knew there were a couple of million bucks in it somewhere. And I had 3.5 years in a prison camp to think it over. A guy can do a lot of deductive thinking in 3.5 years.
1: So, you looked up Tsubishi?
6: Yeah. He was dead. Knocked over by a truck the morning of Pearl Harbor. No, we had nothing but suspicion. Tough, isn't it, huh? You could have been a nice kid if you weren't a killer at heart. Yeah, it took us a long time to work it out. A lot of planning, a lot of names, a lot of people to run down. But when we got going, we knew you'd crack sooner or later.
1: Who are you?
6: Your brother's best friend.
1: And you did it because you were his friend?
6: Partly.
1: Partly?
6: Yeah. My name is McKay, FBI. And incidentally, this time I'm telling you the truth.

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That whistle is your signal for the Signal Oil program, The Whistler. 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This is CBS, the Columbia Broadcasting System.

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Yesterday, The Whistler visited the Jack Benny program, where Mr. Benny sounded something like this. I am the fiddler. As always, Mr. Benny's theme by the real Whistler will sound like this.

0: I am the Whistler, and I know many things, for I walk by night. I know many strange tales hidden in the hearts of men and women who have stepped into the shadows. Yes, I know the nameless terrors of which they dare not speak.
1: Yes, friends, it's time for the Signal Oil program, The Whistler. 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And now the Whistler's strange story. Masquerade.
0: There was a strained, tense silence in the room, broken only occasionally by the sound of the whirring roulette tables downstairs and the muffled cries of the croupiers. Sam Baxter was serious this time, deadly serious. Irene could tell it by the nervous habit he had of blinking his eyes, cold, gray, heartless eyes, stabbing at her now as she sat in the chair across the room. It was like Sam, she told herself, to tackle it this way. To sit there quietly for minutes on end and let the silence work for him. She was almost ready to scream when he finally spoke.
2: You've been hitting it pretty lucky, Irene. How much you win tonight?
3: Go ask your cashier.
2: I hate to see that. Gambling's an awful vice. Don't want to encourage you.
3: I made a pretty good living at it. I got no complaints.
2: From now on, you can make your living somewhere else.
3: What does that mean?
2: It means you're barred from the casino. It's from now on.
3: Is that why you called me up here?
2: Yeah, I got a little advice for you, baby. You better hit the road. The town's no good for you no more.
3: If I want advice, I'll go to a lawyer.
2: Well, you can save yourself the time. I'm giving it to you now for nothing. I'm going to treat you right, Irene. Yeah, here's a set of railroad tickets with a little expense dough. The vacation's on me.
3: Well, that's a funny way to look at it, Sam. I'm making money for you, bringing in the suckers, doing my job.
2: That's got nothing to do with it.
3: What is it, then?
2: Think a lot of my kid brother, Irene.
3: What's Joe got to do with this?
2: Plenty. He's a sucker for dames.
3: Listen, you...
2: Ah, shut up. I'm telling you, he's a sucker for dames. I had to get him out of one spot before, and I'm not going to let it happen again. With you or anybody else.
3: He's old enough to know his own mind. Where do you get off telling me how to run my personal life?
2: Like I said, baby, the town's no good for you no more. You're taking the train tomorrow.
3: What does Joe think of this?
2: He likes it okay now that I explained it to him.
3: Now listen, Sam, get this through your thick head. I love the guy. I'm on the square.
2: Ah, well, forget it. He doesn't love you.
3: You've got a lot of crust, Sam Baxter. I'm going to see what Joe has to say about this.
2: Wait a minute. Don't be surprised if Joe acts like he's cooled off a little. He's done a little thinking this afternoon. And to remind him of a couple of things.
3: Like what?
2: Another dame like you. Rumpling his hair with one hand and counting his dough with the other.
3: Oh, you low-down, cheap, double-crossing...
2: Watch it, baby. I don't take that from nobody. Now, go on. Go on over and see him. He'll tell you where to get off.
3: You might be surprised.
2: And, Irene...
3: Yeah?
2: You forgot something. Your train tickets.
3: You can keep them.
2: Better take them, baby. A vacation might even be good for your health.

0: Yes, Irene, Sam hates you. As you leave the casino and walk toward Joe's apartment, the cool night air clears your head, and you realize how afraid you really are. How easy it would be for a man with Sam's power to snuff you out like a candle. Joe is alone in his apartment when you arrive. And the minute you see his face, you know Sam has put the fear into him, too.
1: Joe. Joe, darling, what's the answer?
2: I don't know, Irene.
1: I'm not going to leave you, Joe, not now. Nobody's big enough to separate us, not ever.
2: Irene, darling, I...
1: Oh, I love you, Joe. I love you so much it makes me sick inside. Oh, hold me, darling. Hold me close. Nobody's ever going to keep us apart.
2: Irene.
1: What's the matter, Joe?
2: Irene, you don't know Sam. He's too big for us. He gets what he wants. There are guys working for him clear across the country.
1: He can't be everywhere. We'll leave the country, anything, so long as we're together.
2: I don't know. I don't know.
1: There's no other way, Joe. If you stay here, he'll make a mug out of you, turn you into a criminal. You'll spend the rest of your life dodging the police in and out of stir on the lam all the time. That's no way to live. Oh, we've got to try, Joe. We've got to try. Joe. Whose gun is this on the table here?
2: It's mine, Irene.
1: You see, he's got you carrying a gun already. Oh, Joe, if you love me, you've got to do it now. Here. Here, Joe, sit down.
2: What are you...
1: Please.
2: All right.
1: Now, here's a pen, paper. Go ahead, Joe. I want you to write a note for me to Sam.
2: But Irene,
1: please,
2: you...
1: Please, please. Say this. Dear Sam.
2: Okay.
1: Dear Sam, I've thought it over, and I've decided I can't go on like this. So I'm taking the only way out. Irene and I are in love.
2: I can't do it, Irene.

0: hasn't it, Joe? Hasn't it? And I've been too blind to see it.
1: Oh, now, wait a
0: All
1: minute,
0: right,
1: baby.
0: So it
1: you've
0: isn't,
1: got
0: to... Sam. So it is another day, money, anything, I don't know. You never loved me. You just lied to me.
1: Oh, stop it,
0: Irene.
1: Get
0: away from me. All right, Joe, all right. Have it your way.
1: Irene, put on that gun.
0: I'll get out of here. I'll do what the boss wants. It doesn't matter anymore.
1: No, wait a minute, Irene. I...

With the prologue of Masquerade, the Signal Oil Company brings you another strange tale by The Whistler. Have you had a ride in one of the new 1946 cars yet? Well, I did this evening when a friend gave me a lift down to the studio. And man, was he proud. I was especially interested to hear him brag about the engineering improvements that not only gave faster pickup and smoother speed, but also better gasoline mileage. 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The first thing you notice, of course, is Signal's quicker starting, its faster pickup, and its quieter, higher anti-knock. But if you check your speedometer, you'll find today's Signal gasoline also gives you a bonus of extra mileage. For after all, it stands to reason, a gasoline that helps your motor perform more efficiently also helps you get more miles per gallon. And that's why Signal says look to your speedometer for the best proof of gasoline quality. It takes extra quality to go farther. Good reason why so many drivers are switching to Signal, the famous Go Farther gasoline. And now, back to the Whistler.

0: So it's over now, Irene. And it's decided once and for all. Joe will stay and you will go. That's all you can think of at first. After the awful finality of the thing that you did begins to sink in. It happened so quickly, Irene. First his fumbling excuses, then the doubt. A few seconds later, the blinding flash of hysteria. The gun in your hand. The shot. And Joe lying at your feet, still and silent. Then you start out of the apartment, and your eye falls on the note on the desk.
1: Dear Sam, I've thought it over carefully, and I've decided I can't go on like this. So I'm taking the only way out. Irene and I are in love. Why, it sounds like a suicide note.
0: Yes, like a suicide note. Quickly, you pick up the gun. Wipe the fingerprints off of it with your handkerchief. Press it into Joe's limp hand and let it fall to the floor again. The handkerchief again now. On the doorknob, the fountain pen, everything you touched. Then quickly out of the apartment, into the service elevator, through the alleyway and into the street. You remember now with immense relief that the night clerk was asleep when you came in. That no one saw you leave. A half hour later, you walk into your apartment house. The clerk looks up as you enter.
2: Now, Miss Riccardi, you have a visitor waiting upstairs.
1: What? You didn't let him into my room.
2: Oh, it's a man. It isn't a man, miss. It's a young lady, an old friend of yours. She didn't leave her name.
1: Who's here? Who? Oh, Mitzi.
3: Hello, Irene.
1: I thought you were in Las Vegas.
3: Nobody stays in Las Vegas forever.
1: Just passing through?
3: I don't know. Might stay a while. You seem to be doing all right, darling. Nice place you got here. Nothing like a job with Sam Baxter, is there?
1: Why do you say that?
3: Take it easy, baby. I'm not going to bite you. Something wrong?
1: What are you doing here, Mitzi?
3: Just looking up an old friend. You know, if this was Las Vegas and I was you, you know what I'd do?
1: Mitzi, I'm sorry, honey. I'm just not in the mood.
3: I'd offer me a drink. How about it?
1: All right, Mitzi. What'll it be, ginger ale or soda?
3: Ginger ale, thanks.

0: I dropped in on Sam Baxter this afternoon.
1: Oh?
0: He tells me you're taking yourself a vacation.
1: We talked about it.
0: Good idea. You need one.
1: Think so?
0: I know a case of shakes when I see one, and baby, you got 'em. Sam got anything to do with it?
1: No. Sam has nothing to do with it. Here's your drink.
0: Thanks. Here's to you, darling.
1: Oh, I
0: forgot to tell you I'm staying here tonight.
1: Oh, now listen, Missy.
0: Not another word, darling. No trouble at all. I'll sleep on the couch. You'll never know I'm here.
1: You can get a room at the hotel.
0: All fixed up. I checked them an hour ago. Just be for tonight, so don't worry your little head.
1: Mr. Darling, I want to be alone tonight. I don't feel well.
0: You have got the shakes. Spill liquor down the front of your dress.
1: Oh. Wipe right off of the handkerchief. Got my handkerchief right here. My handkerchief! Where is it? I left my handkerchief in...
0: Here, use mine. What's the matter with you, Irene? You look like a ghost.
1: Nothing. It was a nice handkerchief with my initials on it.
0: Forget it. I'll buy you one tomorrow. Better let me put you to bed, baby. You got yourself a case of nerves.
2: Well, Irene, what about your handkerchief? As you lie in bed, you try and tell yourself you must have dropped it on the street. That the chances are against anyone finding it where it would do you harm. But every time you close your eyes, you see it lying on the floor of Joe's apartment, where Sam is sure to find it. It seems like hours later when the phone bell cuts through the darkness like a knife.
1: Yes?
3: Irene?
1: Yes?
3: This is Sam Baxter, Irene. I hate to wake you up like this, 2 o'clock in the morning and everything.
1: What do you want?
3: I'm up at Joe's apartment. I got pretty worried when he didn't answer his phone.
1: Why are you calling me?
3: You know I am calling you, baby.
1: Oh, listen, Sam, I'm sleepy. I don't want to play games.
3: I always told Joe a dame was going to get him sooner or later. Why'd you have to do it to him, baby? The beef was with me.
1: Do what to him?
3: Kill him.
1: Kill him? Well, Sam. Sam, you're kidding.
3: You know, I could almost believe you if I didn't know you better.
1: But tell me, what's this all about? What do you mean?
3: I mean someone shot Joe tonight with his own gun.
1: Joe dead?
3: Oh, baby, you're great. You're terrific. You ought to be on the stage. Yeah, he's dead. There's a suicide note in his desk. In his own handwriting. Everything's ready for the cops. Wasn't my kid brother, I'd call it a wonderful job.
1: Listen, Sam, I had nothing to do with it.
3: You were going to see him tonight?
1: Well, I called it off. I told him later.
3: I'll give it to you straight, Irene. I think you killed him. I ain't sure yet, but I got ways of finding out. If I'm right, you won't have to worry about the police.
1: Listen, Sam.
3: You listen. You won't have to worry about the police because I'm going to let them think Joe committed suicide so I can take care of you myself. Might happen in a taxi. Maybe in a crowd, on a street corner, maybe even in bed some night when you're asleep. But you won't have to worry because you'll never know what hit you. Get it?
1: Sam! Sam, please listen to
3: me! That's all, Irene. So long.
2: All you can think of is the lost handkerchief. And what will happen if Sam finds it? You're wondering now, imagining things, fighting the desire to run. And then you discover you're cold and walk to the closet for your robe. As you throw it around your shoulders, your eye falls on something white, sticking out of the lining of the fur coat you wore tonight, just below the right pocket.
1: The handkerchief. Here in my coat all the time.
2: You take one look at the bloodstain on the corner and decide to burn it right now. Quickly through the side door into the kitchen. You touch a match to some papers in the incinerator and throw the handkerchief into the blaze. And gradually feel better as you watch it go up in smoke, and then a door closes in the other room, and you remember Mitzi. She's still asleep on the couch. Or is she? You wonder how she could have slept through that ringing phone. If she was watching you as you burned the handkerchief.

0: Wake up, Irene. Irene, it's 9:30. No. Irene.
1: Oh, yes, Missy.
0: Getting late, darling. Gonna have breakfast?
1: Oh, go on, Missy. Leave me alone. Fix yourself some breakfast in the kitchen, then run along like a nice kid, will you?
0: What about you?
1: I don't want any breakfast. I don't want any. I'm going out.
2: You sit in the coffee shop now, trying to choke down a piece of toast, with a morning paper in front of you, carrying a small article at the bottom of page one on the suicide of Joseph Baxter. That's all. 4 or 5 lines. Just another suicide. Nothing more. But over and over again inside your mind, you hear something else playing like a phonograph record.
3: Maybe in a taxi. Maybe in a crowd on a street corner. Maybe some night while you're asleep in bed.
2: And you know how short your time really is. That perhaps right now he's making up his mind how it's going to happen. You know now you're going to have to run for it, Irene. No matter how useless it might seem to try to run from Sam Baxter, it's your only chance now.
0: Why, yes, miss. Of course we can dye that blonde hair any color you want it. It just seems a shame.
1: Black. I want it black.
0: And we'll change the arch of your eyebrows like this?
1: That ought to do it. Go ahead now and hurry.
4: Oh, why, yes, we can fit you to a pair of horn-rimmed glasses. Your eyes are in pretty good shape, though, and I'd hardly recommend...
1: I'm buying them. Go on, make them up. I want a pair of spike heels.
5: How high, miss? They run all the way up to 4 inches. That'd add a couple of inches to your height. Not so good if you got a short boyfriend.
1: I'll take a pair, size 5 1/2, and never mind the boyfriend.
6: Over!
1: Here's my ticket. Car 15.
6: You're just in time, lady. Right up here. 2 cars forward. Over!

0: I hope you don't mind my sitting next to you, miss. It's nice to have someone to talk to. Of course, I have my knitting, but even at that, it's a long trip. How far are you going?
1: Montreal.
0: Montreal. My, that must be a lovely city. Regular piece of France, they say, just across the border. This your first trip?
1: Yes, it's my first trip.
0: Well, isn't that nice? Well, we stop up here at Hanford for a minute, and then we'll begin to get some real nice scenery. Then there's a tunnel just beyond there, and then we get into the mountains.
1: Please, if you don't mind.
0: Say, is that a friend of yours up ahead?
1: No, I don't have any friends.
0: Well, isn't that funny? She turned and looked at you just as if she'd...
1: What did you say?
0: Well, that girl crossed the car a few seats ahead. The one with the yellow hat.
1: Mitzi.
2: Yes, Irene. Mitzi is sitting up there on the other side of the car, just a few seats ahead. It's clear now. Yes. She saw you burn that handkerchief, of course. You realize how stupid you've been. How it never entered your head that Sam would use Mitzi to put the finger on you. Las Vegas, Reno, Tijuana. It comes back to you now. Mitzi and Sam together most of the time. Perhaps even in love with each other. And that's why she came to your apartment last night. Sam sent her there. And that's why she's here now.
3: Might happen in a taxi, on a crowded street, maybe even some night when you're asleep. Might happen in a taxi.
1: Where are we?
0: Hanford, it only stops for a minute.
1: Excuse me.
0: Oh, no time to get
1: Please,
0: off.
1: Please, let me out.
0: Well, I never. I thought you was going to Montreal.
2: You still have a chance, Irene. Mitzi's not sure of you yet, thanks to the disguise. You move down the aisle to the car exit with the commuters, start down the steps, and in one glance you realize how hopeless it all is. There, on the station platform...

0: carefully watching each passenger get off, is a big hulking man with a telltale bulge of a shoulder holster under his left arm. You turn back into the car just in time, sick with fear, knowing now that Sam was right. There's no running away.
1: Excuse me. Oh, you come back. I thought you were...
2: I just went back there for a little air.
1: Oh, it does get mighty stuffy in these cars. Sometimes you can smell that smoke a clean way back to the What's the matter? Oh, I see what you're looking at. Now, what do you suppose that tough-looking fella's doing up there?
2: I don't know.
1: Maybe one of them survey fellas asking questions. Looks like that's what he's doing with those folks up front.
2: How do we get to that tunnel?
1: What's that?
2: The tunnel you told me about. Where is it?
1: Oh, that's about a half mile beyond Hanford. We ought to hit it any minute now. Well, I wonder what that fella's up to. Expect he'll ask me what brand of prunes I'm using.
0: Well, Irene, you're praying now that the train will plunge into the blackness of the tunnel before the man, the same man you saw on the platform, reaches your seat. He's moving closer now, almost to Mitzi, stopping at each seat to look carefully at its occupant, then moving backward in the car, closer, and then... The train hits the tunnel, and in that precious moment of darkness, you struggle out of your seat and back into the next car. The train leaves the tunnel, and it's light again. You hurry down the aisle toward the end of the train in the observation car. The sound of steps behind you makes you turn. It's Mitzi, Irene. She's following you. You're almost running now. It doesn't matter what the passengers think anymore. As you run through the observation car toward the rear platform, you see her come in the other end. And you know it's up to you now. It's your life or hers. You slam the door. Stand behind it. Open your purse and take out the little .32 automatic you hoped you wouldn't need.
2: All right, Mitzi.
0: She slumps to the floor, and you turn toward the railing. The train's moving too fast, but you're going to have to jump anyway.
3: Wait a minute, baby.
2: Let go.
3: No, you don't. No, you don't. Don't jump on the train today. There. As of right now, baby, you're all washed up.
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0: Well, Irene, there's no use fighting anymore now. It's all over, and Sam Baxter is won. Suddenly, you're weak and dizzy. The sky turns a sickish green, and the floor gives way underneath your feet. When you open your eyes, you find you're up forward in one of the coaches. The train has stopped near a crossing, and some men in white uniforms are carrying Mitzi into an ambulance. You try to lift your hand to your head and discover you can't.
5: It's a handcuff, baby.
6: Handcuff? What? Oh.
5: New York police, homicide detail. The name's Stone.
6: Police? Oh, you know all about it.
5: I couldn't miss it. Everyone in the car saw it through that window onto the back platform.
6: No, I mean about Joe.
5: Joe who?
6: Wait a minute. Why did you come onto this train?
2: Why did you follow me?
5: We weren't following you, lady. We were following that dame you knocked off, Mitzi Rogers. And I'm afraid it's going to go pretty tough on you. Still murder, you know.
2: What are you talking about?
5: Mitzi was wanted for the murder of her ex-boyfriend at his office this afternoon.
2: Who was it?
5: Oh, a guy that was giving her the runaround. Gambler by the name of Sam Baxter.

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0: 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I know many strange tales hidden in the hearts of men and women who have stepped into the shadows. Yes, I know the nameless terrors of which they dare not speak.
1: Yes, friends, it's time for the Signal Oil program, The Whistler. 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
0: Just a moment before, the music of the little tango orchestra had seemed pure magic to him as they sat at their special table in the soft, enchanting gloom of the Club Madrid. Now it was discordant, a cacophony of meaningless noise and maddening, pounding rhythms. And the club, the dancers, the slim vocalists with their maracas, only heightened the despondency that settled on him like a cloud. And the thing that had worked the change, that had transformed magic into misery in a split second, was the thing that Amy had said, tossed across the table to him as if it had been a comment on the weather.
2: I'm sorry, Carl. I don't love you. I never did.
3: Amy, what are you saying?
2: Really, darling, it isn't anything to look so serious about. You must have known that we couldn't go on like this forever.
3: Amy, we can't just throw it all away. You've got to understand.
2: Throw what away? Carl, dear, you're being awfully naive, don't you think?
3: Amy, I love you. Is that naive? Is that stupid?
2: Well, it doesn't make very good sense, dear. We've had 3 months, 3 wonderful, exciting months. Arnold's coming home tomorrow, and that is that. You know how he'd explode if he ever found out.
3: No? When did you hear from him?
2: Well, he wired from San Francisco this morning.
3: Aren't you just a little bit worried about him?
2: Why? We've been discreet enough.
3: You know, it's a little strange how a man can be so brilliant and so blind all at once.
2: You almost look as if you delight in telling Arnold that.
3: Yes. I'm afraid I can't afford to.
2: Naturally. You know, I think Arnold might resent it a little if he knew his wife had become romantically interested in her chauffeur.
3: That puts me in my place quite nicely, Amy.
2: It was meant to, darling. I suppose you run and get the car. I want to talk to the orchestra leader for a minute. Well, what are you waiting for?
3: Of course, Mrs. Pearson. Right away.
0: Of course, Mrs. Pearson, right away. You're back in your place now, aren't you, Carl? Yes, Mrs. Pearson. Of course, Mrs. Pearson. Right away, ma'am. Just like it was when you first came to the Pearson house over a year ago. Long before the thrilling, unbelievable discovery that Amy was interested in you. As you walk dumbly out of the nightclub, your mind goes back to the day Arnold Pearson hired you.
4: Well, Carl, I have an idea you'll work out quite nicely. I understand you're an excellent driver and mechanically inclined.
3: That's right, Mr. Pearson.
4: Not so much on my account. It's mainly because of Mrs. Pearson.
3: I see.
4: She's a very impetuous woman, inclined to be reckless. She's had 2 accidents now, rather narrow escapes. I'll feel much safer with a chauffeur for her.
3: Of course.
4: Mrs. Pearson becomes upset very easily, emotionally rather unstable. When she's troubled, she has a strange habit of taking the car out and driving like the wind.
3: I'm afraid I don't understand.
4: Well, neither do I, frankly. Somehow it seems to cool her down, quiet her nerves. I hope that with you here as chauffeur, she'll have to find some less dangerous antidote for these explosions of hers.
3: Oh, I know I can help, sir.
4: Good. Then it's settled, Carl. I'm going to hire you. And as far as I'm concerned, a prison record means absolutely nothing if a man is really willing to profit by his mistakes. You'll have every chance to make good.
3: Thank you, sir.
0: Yes, Carl, you're back in your place. Right where you were the day Arnold hired you, fresh out of state prison. And he hadn't thought of you since. To Arnold, you were a piece of equipment like a lawnmower or a washing machine. Not a human being who, might want something else from the world. Something with pride and dignity. You hated him, didn't you, Carl? Him and his righteousness. And when Amy became interested in you, you wanted to scream in his face that if he didn't think you were somebody, his wife did. But that's all over now. The evenings at the Club Madrid with Amy are part of the past. She's Mrs. Pearson again, and you're back in your place as chauffeur. You're a little uneasy when Arnold called you into his study on the night of his return.
4: I don't quite know how to begin, Carl. Something rather unpleasant has been called to my attention.
3: Indeed, sir.
4: First, however, I think I ought to tell you that I've advised my lawyers about you, Carl. You'll never want for anything, even if something should happen to me.
3: Why, that's very kind of you, sir. I had no idea that you...
4: Oh, I'm happy to do it, Carl. Oh. All I ask in return is your confidence. It's about Mrs. Pearson.
3: Mrs. Pearson?
4: As you know, Carl, I'm quite well known. And, well, the fact of the matter is, a chap from the firm spoke to me about Amy this afternoon. He implied she'd been seen on a number of occasions in the company of a strange man.
3: Oh, well, it's probably only gossip, sir. I'm sure that...
4: I hope it is just gossip. It sort of upset me, that's all. Coming home to a lot of ugly rumors about my wife and an orchestra leader.
3: An orchestra leader?
4: Yes. I believe he's working at the Club Madrid.
0: That stopped you, didn't it, Carl? So, there was only one reason for all those evenings with Amy at the Club Madrid. Terry Larkin, the orchestra leader. You were stupid not to have seen it from the first. You're raging inside as you walk downstairs to the library. Amy is still there, curled up by the fireplace with a book.
3: Hello, Amy.
2: Well, Carl. What's the matter, darling?
3: I just talked to your husband. Seems there are rumors floating around.
2: About us?
3: No. No, not about us.
2: Why, I don't understand.
3: Oh, those baby blue eyes. Those beautiful, innocent baby blue eyes, you cheap, heartless little tramp.
2: Wait a minute.
3: Shut up. And tell me this, Amy. Who's it going to be after Terry Larkin?
2: Carl.
3: Kind of a hobby of yours, isn't it? Making a fool out of every guy you meet. I ought to do Larkin a favor. I ought to go to him right now and give him the tip-off. Tell him he's due for the high dive in a couple of weeks.
2: You're not going to go anywhere, do you understand?
3: No.
2: You're not going to do anything. You want to know why? Because you're involved as much as I am. Because I can talk, too. Because if it came right down to it, I'd sound a lot more convincing to Arnold and the parole board and everybody else.
3: What about Terry Larkin?
2: I'll see anybody I want any time I want.
3: You know where that'll get you?
2: I'll decide that. Now, if you don't mind, I'm going out for a drive.
3: Wait a minute. You know what Arnold said.
2: Skip it. When I want a chauffeur, I'll ring for one.
1: 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But now, may I have a word with you regular friends of the Whistler? As you know, it's your loyalty that has made this the most popular West Coast program. Yet, if you had never tuned us in the first place, you wouldn't know whether you liked the Whistler or not, would you? Well, it occurred to me that in much the same way, many of you haven't discovered how much pleasure Signal gasoline can add to your driving, because you just haven't gotten around yet to trying Signal gasoline. Of course, if you've lived out west any length of time at all, you know Signal is famous as the go-farther gasoline. And you've no doubt heard me explain many times the reason for Signal's good mileage. The extra efficiency today's Signal gasoline gets from your motor. It's quicker starting, it's faster pickup, it's quieter, higher anti-knock. Now, doesn't that all add up to the kind of gasoline you want for your car? Okay, then I'd like to ask a favor of you. How about trying a few fillings of Signal gasoline, starting with your next tankful? Let your own car prove to you why Signal says, in gasoline, it takes extra quality to go farther. And now back to the Whistler.

0: Well, Carl, it's a thin line that divides love from hatred, isn't it? There's a blind, driving hate inside you, fighting for expression every minute of the time you're with Amy. Chained to that steering wheel, driving her to secret appointments with Terry, hearing her say the same things to him she used to say to you, listening to her lie to Arnold about where she's been, realizing you're helpless, that you can't say anything. It's on your mind all the time. As you lie in bed, staring at the ceiling, unable to sleep, during the day as you go about your duties, you know now that sometime and in some way, you're going to kill her. It comes to you quite unexpectedly one afternoon, while you're having the family car lubricated, watching the attendant finish up.
1: Well, there she is, Carl. I don't think you'll find her squeaking her now. Oh, yes, and by the way.
2: Yeah?
1: Keep an eye on that speedometer, huh? According to our records, you ran over a little this time.
2: You mean you keep a record here?
1: Yeah, sure, and all our customers.
2: Oh, mileage record, huh?
1: Mm-hmm, only takes a minute to put it down, you know. Comes in handy sometimes.
2: Yeah, sure. Thanks, Joe. I'll keep an eye on that speedometer.
0: And that's all it took, Carl. A chance remark by the station attendant. Keep an eye on that speedometer, he said, and that's what you're doing. It's 5 miles to the Pearson home from the station, exactly 5 miles. And as the little figures on the speedometer drop into place, parts of a plan start falling into place in your mind. Amy and Arnold are at home. Martha, the housekeeper, took part of the afternoon off and went to a movie. By the time you arrive at the house, you've decided to take the chance. Arnold is alone in his study. You hate to disturb him, but you think there's something that he ought to know about Terry Larkin.
3: Carl, are you positive about this? Absolutely certain?
2: Yes, sir, I am. I'm terribly sorry, sir, and I wouldn't have mentioned it, but you seemed so upset when you heard about it the other time.
3: I know. It's all right, Carl. You're simply doing your duty. Where is Mrs. Pearson now?
2: I think she's in the drawing room.
3: Thank you very much. You've been most loyal.
2: Thank you, sir.
0: Well, Carl, it's underway now. And as you stand alone in the study and listen, you realize how right Amy was when she said Arnold would explode if he knew the truth about her. You never heard anything like this, Quarrel. It's more than you'd hoped for.
4: Did you see this man, Amy? Answer me. Did you see this man?
5: All right, Arnold. What if I did? It's nothing to you. You're so wrapped up in your career, it's a wonder you even noticed.
4: My career has nothing to do with it.
5: Well, I don't care anymore. Do you understand that? I just don't care.
0: And best of all, Carl, you aren't worried about what Amy might say about you. What she says won't matter. It's what she does that concerns you now. All that matters is that she behaves you expect her to. And she does exactly. The moment the quarrel is over, she rushes out of the house and hurries across the lawn to the garage for another wild ride. You have the car all turned around, keys in the ignition, ready for her. At the moment that she's sending the big car roaring down the driveway, you're reaching in her dresser drawer for her small .22 caliber pistol. And a minute later, you're walking quietly to Arnold's study for the most important step of all.
3: Oh, it's you, Carl.
2: Yeah.
3: She left in the car, didn't she? I was hoping you wouldn't let her do that.
2: Mrs. Pearson does pretty much as she chooses.
3: Now, wait a minute, Carl.
2: Not only with you, Mr. Pearson, with me, too.
3: That's quite enough, Carl. You'll do well to let the matter drop right here. Forget all about it. I'll attend to my affairs in my... Carl, what are you doing with that pistol?
2: You don't feel like such a big shot now, do you? It kind of brings you down to size, doesn't it?
3: Carl, wait a minute.
2: I've waited long enough.
3: Put down that gun. Carl, have you gone crazy? No!
0: Yes, Carl. He doesn't look so big or successful or patronizing now, does he? And he didn't realize until too late that he made a fatal mistake when he put you in his will. Now you'll not only get back at Amy,
6: But what did Arnold say?
0: You'll never want for anything as long as you live. You carefully wipe the fingerprints from Amy's pistol and hide it in her bedroom, where you know it will be found. And then you hurry back to your quarters over the garage. Yes, Carl. Amy did just as you expected, and part of the gamble is won. Now the whole plan hinges on time. It's quiet now. Nothing but the tick of the clock on your dresser as you sit there, waiting for Amy to return. 5 minutes, 10, 20, a half hour, and still no sound of the car. Then you hear the squeal of tires as Amy swings into the driveway, and you know you've won. She pulls the car into the garage. The door slams, and you hear Amy's quick footsteps receding up the drive toward the house. In a half minute, you're into the garage, and those swift, sure fingers of yours are setting the speedometer back to the mileage reading it showed when you brought the car back from the service station this afternoon. Yes. That's the heart of the plan, isn't it, Carl? It begins to add up now. Those little black figures on the speedometer, plus the mileage record at the service station, will give the police one unmistakable deadly fact. That regardless of what Amy says about driving alone on the highway at the time of her husband's murder, the speedometer will show that the car had not been taken from the garage. More waiting now, Carl. More pacing back and forth in your little room over the garage, expecting any minute to hear the scream that's sure to come when Amy discovers her husband's body. But it doesn't come. There's no sound from the house. You wonder, then begin to be afraid, and then decide Amy simply hasn't gone into the study. Finally, at long last, you see Martha coming around the corner from the bus stop back from the matinee. You brace yourself. It'll only be a moment now.
5: Carl, open up. It's Martha.
2: Just a minute. What's the matter?
5: Oh, Carl, it's terrible.
2: Here, sit down.
5: No.
2: What's the matter?
5: Oh, I can't believe it. That awful, awful
2: woman. Get a hold of yourself, Martha. What are you talking about?
5: Mr. Pearson's dead. She killed him.
2: What?
5: Oh, I knew it'd happen sooner or later. That vicious temper of hers. Oh, she's a devil.
2: Where is he?
5: In his study on the floor. Mrs. Pearson's in her room. I don't think she heard me. She's packing her things.
2: I can't believe it.
5: Oh, Carl, we've got to do something. I won't go back into that house. I'm afraid of her. Oh, I should have warned him. I knew it'd happen. I knew it.
2: Here, just a minute, Martha. Well, operator, give me the police. Hurry!
0: It's working even better than you planned, isn't it, Carl? Martha discovering Arnold, and best of all, Amy, caught in the act of packing to go away. She must have decided to do that during her wild drive, realized it was all over with Arnold, that this quarrel was the last one. But who'll believe that story, Carl? It's so fantastic you can hardly believe it yourself. As the police car slides into the drive, the two of you run out to meet it, and you wisely decide to let Martha do most of the talking.
5: She's still up there, Inspector, in her room, cold-bloodedly packing to go away. She was there when I came in and found Mr. Pearson. Carl had come home just before I did,
7: and I... Is that correct?
2: Yes, sir. I'd taken the car to be lubricated. Of course, as soon as Martha told me, I called headquarters.
7: I see. She doesn't know either of you two are here, eh?
5: I went in the back door, sir. I'm sure she didn't hear me.
7: How do you know she's packing?
5: Her door was partly open as I sneaked down the hall past her room after I found Mr. Pierce.
7: Why didn't you tell her about it?
5: But I was afraid she'd turn on me, sir. Oh, she's a devil, that one. The quarrels I've seen, Inspector. The way she'd cut at poor Mr. Pearson with that vicious tongue of hers. It's a wonder it didn't happen long ago.
7: Mm-hmm. So she bustles around in her room taking her time with her husband dead in the study. That seem right to you, Carl?
2: Why, it does seem odd, Inspector,
7: That's putting it mildly. Mike.
8: Yeah, Chief.
7: Take four men and cover the exits of the house. Stay here yourself till the coroner arrives.
8: Right.
7: Come on, you two. Let's go up to the house. Really let him have it, didn't you?
5: Oh, it's terrible. Poor Mr. Pearson.
2: It's hard to believe that she would do it.
7: That's what I was thinking. Those shots were fired from a small caliber gun. Does Mrs. Pearson own one?
5: Yes, she has the .22.
7: Uh-huh. Well, let's go up and see her. There's a few questions I want to ask you, Mrs. Pearson.
6: All right, officer.
7: You've been a little foolish, don't you think?
6: I have a right to do as I please in my own house.
7: That's a rather interesting attitude at the moment.
6: Well, I think you might explain what this is all about, why there are officers all over this place.
7: I was about to ask you to do some explaining.
6: I haven't a thing to say.
7: I see. Martha.
5: Yes, Inspector.
7: You say you were out of the house at a movie all afternoon.
5: Yes, sir. I just got off the bus a half hour ago and walked up to the house. And then I ran out to Carl's rooms over the garage.
7: All right, Martha. And you, Carl.
2: Yes, sir. I've been having the car lubricated. I just got back a few minutes before Martha.
7: Then you were out with the car almost all afternoon?
2: Yes, sir. That's right.
6: Carl.
7: I'd be careful about what I said if I were you, Mrs. Pearson.
6: Carl, what did you say?
2: I said I was out with the car all afternoon. I had it greased and brought it straight home.
7: Nothing wrong with that, is there, Mrs. Pearson?
6: Why, I don't know what to...
2: Inspector, if there's any question, you can check the mileage on the speedometer. May keep a record at the station.
7: That's an idea. Now, Mrs. Pearson.
6: Why, of course, yes. Yes, of course Carl's telling the truth. He was out in the car. I've been here all afternoon.
0: The Whistler will return in just a moment with the strange ending of tonight's story. Meantime, here are some facts I think you'll be interested in. You know, of course, the vital role that independent businessmen played in the building of America. And you know that today more and more men are expressing a desire to get into business for themselves. But did you know that our sponsor, Signal Oil Company, has for over 15 years sold its products only through independent businessmen? Substantial, responsible men who are so earnest about their business of serving the motoring public that they're willing to invest their own money in it. Naturally, Signal dealers are carefully chosen for their ability and integrity, which explains why so many dealers have been with Signal Oil Company ever since the beginning, 15 years ago. No wonder you find more conscientious, experienced men operating Signal stations. And no wonder Signal dealers, with an incentive to build their own business, naturally give your car more thorough service that does help it run better and last longer. And now back to the Whistler.

0: Well, Carl, that stopped you, didn't it? There were so many elements in the plan you couldn't calculate. Things you had to gamble on and win. Yet here in the final moment, when you expect Amy to explode in a rage, to accuse you of lying, and to finally go down to defeat before the cold, accurate figures on the speedometer, she calmly tells the inspector that it's all true. That you and not she were in the car. So it wasn't necessary. All the careful planning, the manipulation of the speedometer to destroy her alibi, the mileage record, the contrived quarrel, all of it was useless. And you stand there bewildered waiting for the inspector to speak.
1: Well, Mrs. Pearson, I hardly expected it to be that simple. You understand, of course, that you're under arrest for suspicion of murder.
2: Murder? What are you talking about?
1: Your husband.
2: Arnold? What do you mean, murder?
1: He's still right where you left him, Mrs. Pearson. On the floor of his study.
2: I don't know anything about
1: it. On your own admission, you and he were alone here in the house at the time of the killing. That's good enough for me. And I think it'll be good enough for the jury.
0: So it finally worked, Carl. And you can let down a little now. It was hard to believe, of course, the way Amy talked herself right into the trap. But she said it, and it's on the record, and you try to tell yourself you could never understand her anyway. You try to relax alone in your room, but deep inside there's a strange feeling that something's wrong, that it isn't over yet. An hour later, you're startled by a knock at your door.
3: Oh, hello, Inspector.
1: Carl.
3: Where is she?
1: Down at headquarters.
3: Oh.
1: Carl, you probably realize that we know about your prison record.
3: Yeah, of course. What's that got to do with
1: it? I got a phone call a few minutes ago. Knocked me off my pins.
3: I don't know what you mean.
1: Carl, you're sure you were in that car this afternoon?
3: Oh, now, I told you. You could check with the service station.
1: We did. It checked. You drove straight home?
3: Yeah, the speedometer...
1: We checked that, too. Went over the whole car, as a matter of fact.
3: The whole car?
1: So you drove straight home, Carl. Past the corner of 89th and Fowler.
3: Uh-huh.
1: That's the usual route, isn't it?
3: Yeah.
1: The license number checks, too. Only one thing. The witness wasn't sure, but he thought a woman was driving.
3: Oh, now listen. If you think Mrs. Pearson was out in that car, you're wrong. I ought to know. The station man backs me up. Yeah, just because some screwy witness thinks he saw
1: all
3: her,
1: right,
3: I...
1: All right, Carl. That's all I wanted to know.
3: Oh.
1: What made you think you could get away with it?
3: Huh?
1: Pretty serious, you know. With that record of yours, you'll go up for the rest of your life in this state.
3: What are you talking about?
1: Manslaughter, Carl. Hit and run. That man you ran down at 89th and Fowler this afternoon died 2 hours ago.

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The Whistler was produced by George W. Allen, with story by Joel Malone, music by Wilbur Hatch, and was transmitted to our troops overseas by the Armed Forces Radio Service. 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

0: I am the Whistler, and I know many things, for I walk by night. 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Yes, I know the nameless terrors of which they dare not speak.
1: Yes, friends, it's time for the Signal Oil program, The Whistler. 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

0: Marshall was nervous. His hand shook as he dialed Helen's number on the phone in the drugstore a block away from the apartment. He realized he shouldn't be calling her now of all times. She knew he was coming back tonight, knew every step of the plan. They'd gone over it carefully a week ago, before he left for Phoenix. But even though it was dangerous, he had to call her. Had to still that terrible, unsure feeling in the pit of his stomach. And Helen reacted just as he expected.
1: But I told you not to call me, Marshal.
2: I had to, Helen. I had to make sure. What about the alley door?
1: It's open. I fixed it a few minutes ago.
2: You know what you're going to say when they call you in?
1: Of course.
2: You sure Mr. Prentice will be coming home at the same time?
1: Of course, Marshal. He's as regular as clockwork. Oh, now, don't be silly, darling. You can trust me. Everything is just waiting for you to walk in.
2: All right, Helen. I'll be there in 10 minutes.
0: Yes, it's all waiting for you, Marshal. The side door open and ready for you. The vial of poison in your pocket. Your wife, Melody, alone in the apartment. Her sister, Helen, upstairs, ready with her story of the strange man. But the tense, uncertain feeling is still there. Worse now as you sit in the room with Melody, talking to her, knowing what's going to happen in a matter of minutes.
3: My dear wandering husband. Same as ever, always doing the unexpected.
4: Surprised?
3: Oh, not exactly. Only one thing could have brought you home from Phoenix this way. You've come to say goodbye, haven't you?
4: You're very direct, Melody.
3: I'm sorry it didn't work out, Marshal. Who is she?
4: I think that's beside the point.
3: Yes, I guess it is. I suppose it's my own fault in a way. I have treated you a little like a toy. An expensive one, of course.
4: Let's forget that, shall we? After all, we're adults
3: and there's no reason why we shouldn't part good friends. You're so right, Marshal. Always so right.
4: Good. Let's have a drink on it, huh?
3: All right.
4: Scotch and soda?
3: Of course. Whoever your new playmate is, Marshal, I hope she has money. Because you certainly won't get any of mine. I was just talking to my sister this evening.
4: Helen? What's she got to do with?
3: I told her again that if anything happens to me, everything I have goes to her. That's all.
4: Well, that's as it should be. Huh. What's that, a music box?
3: I'm going ahead with my makeup, if you don't mind. It's my new perfume bottle, dear. I just got it yesterday.
4: Hmm. Clever, isn't it? Same old perfume, though, huh?
3: Night Melody. Supposed to fit my personality, you know. Never liked it. Did you, dear?
4: No. I was rather surprised to find you dressed. You going somewhere?
3: Does it matter?
4: Well, I suppose it's none of my business now. Well, here's your drink.
3: Let me put back the stuff.
4: Oh, I'm sorry.
3: Oh, you made me spill it, Marshal. Why can't you?
4: I didn't mean to do it. I'm sorry, Melody.
3: It's all over my new
4: suit. There you are. Phew. That's strong, isn't it?
3: You don't like it, do you? You never like anything.
4: Oh, please, Melody. We're good friends, remember? Here's your drink.
3: Oh, all right.
4: To the future, eh?
3: To the future. Oh, I've never tasted anything quite so strong. It's almost... What is it, Marshal? Marshal, what have you done to me? Marshal!
0: Well, it worked, Marshal, and quickly. Yes, thiocyanin always does. And the full vial in Melody's drink made it almost instantaneous. You bend over or check, then straighten up and look at your watch. 1:15, still on schedule. It takes only a moment to rinse out the 2 glasses, then hurry to the door, open it, and look into the hall. No one in sight, Marshal. It's perfect. One minute later, you're carrying Melody to the automatic elevator, held on the 4th floor by the little block of wood you left to prop the door open. You put her inside, let the door close, and start down the stairs. At 1:26, you're standing in the shadows of the shrubbery outside the building. At your feet, the suitcase you hid there. Waiting. Waiting. Waiting.
4: Why doesn't he come? Oh, here he comes now. Yeah, this is him. Well, hello, Mr. Prentice.
5: Oh, Blake, you startled me.
4: Sorry.
5: Didn't know you were coming along the sidewalk.
4: I'm trying to catch up with you for a block.
5: Well, a suitcase, eh? Back from another business trip?
4: Yes, and glad of it.
5: There you are.
4: Oh, thanks.
5: Rather nice to meet someone for a change. I'm usually a lone wolf, you know. I suppose it's the lot of every nightclub manager.
4: Did you ring for the elevator?
5: Yep, already started down. Your wife expecting you, Blake?
4: Why, no, I didn't get a chance to wire her. Probably be quite a surprise.
0: And it will be quite a surprise, won't it, Marshall? Yes. You'll probably have to pick Prentice off the floor when that elevator door opens and he sees what's inside. But most important of all, Prentice will produce an alibi no one could possibly break down. Yes, it's so natural. You're walking up to him outside, the suitcase in your hand, just back from Phoenix. The two of you walking in together, discovering melody together. Yes, Marshall, it's airtight. And as the elevator dial moves around, you begin to brace yourself. 4, 3, 2, 1. You're ready now, waiting.

0: 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It takes extra quality to go farther, and Signal is the famous Go Farther gasoline. Now, if I said that through the filter mic, here's how it would sound.
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0: 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And if a gasoline helps you enjoy more engine efficiency, it naturally helps you get more mileage. That's why Signal says just check your speedometer for the best proof of gasoline quality. You'll find it's true. In gasoline, it does take extra quality to go farther. And remember, Signal is the famous Go Farther gasoline. And now back to The Whistler.

0: You stand at the door of the elevator like an idiot, too stunned to speak. It's unbelievable, isn't it, Marshall? You put Melody's body in that elevator not 5 minutes ago, yet the car is empty. You fight an impulse to run out of the elevator, upstairs to the fifth floor in Helen's apartment. But you can't, can you, Marshall? No one must know there was ever more than a casual friendship between Hugh and Helen. As the car rises, you tell yourself that your wife, Melody, is dead, that she couldn't get up and walk away. Or could she? You follow Prentice out onto the fourth floor and start down the corridor, deciding now it's best to keep close to him for the time being.
1: You seem a little ruffled tonight, Blake. Anything wrong?
2: Oh, no, no, no. I had kind of a rough time on the plane, though, and... Well, come on in, Prentice. Have a nightcap with me.
1: Won't we disturb your wife?
2: Oh, she won't mind. Just a quickie.
1: Well, you know me.
2: Good. I know Melody will be happy to see you.
1: Lights are on. Perhaps she's still up.
2: Melody? Oh, Melody. Melody, darling. I'm home. Prentice.
1: What's the matter?
2: She's not here. She's not in the apartment.
1: What's wrong with that?
2: Why, I don't know.
1: Well, she might have gone out for the evening or... Wait a minute. Look there.
2: Huh?
1: That overnight bag next to the divan. Was she going somewhere?
2: Well, she couldn't have... I mean, she couldn't have gone far.
1: Of course not. Well, Blake, what about it?
2: What about what?
1: Didn't you ask me in for a drink?
2: Oh, yes, sure. Help yourself, will you? It's on the sideboard there.
1: Righto. And I'd say you could use a drink. Well, that's strange.
2: What is it?
1: She couldn't have left very long ago, these glasses. Must have been rinsed in hot water. They're still warm.
2: Oh, yes, of course.
1: Now, how do you suppose it... Say, what is that? Perfume?
2: Oh, yes, it's a favorite of my wife's. Name for her something. Night Melody.
0: And the scent of it, heavier than ever now, makes you almost feel Melody near you. Sweet, sickening, filling the room with her presence, her brittle, mocking laugh. At long last, Prentice finishes his drink. And the minute you hear his door close across the hall, you hurry out. Search the corridors on the fourth floor, then down the stairs to the third, the second, and finally into the lobby. Where is she, Marshall? What happened to Melody?

0: Oh, Mrs.
1: Oh, Mr. Blake, I thought I heard someone. Is something wrong?
0: My wife. I'm awfully worried, Mrs. McPherson. She's not in the apartment.
1: Well, didn't you know?
0: Know what?
1: Well, I thought she was leaving on a trip tonight.
0: She didn't tell me. I just got in from Phoenix.
1: Oh, dear, dear. You must have just missed each other. I'm sure I heard Mrs. Blake go out, and I... Well, I'm sure of it now. That's your wife's perfume. Can't you smell it?
0: Yes, I do smell it.
1: Oh, well, wait a minute. I'll check for you, Mr. Blake. I'll call the night man. He brought her trunk up from the basement this afternoon. Now, I'm sure he'll know. And you say she didn't mention anything to you this afternoon, Mr. Novello? Yes, I see. Well, Mr. Blake's quite worried, and he... Oh, you did. You saw her leave the building a short time ago.
0: What? What did he say?
1: The night man saw her leave. About what time, Mr. Novello? 1:30 or so?
0: Wait a minute. What's he...
1: Shh. Oh, and she was carrying her overnight bag. I see. Well, thank you. Yes, good night.
0: Overnight bag? Tell me, what did he say about...
1: Well, she was carrying it with her.
0: The bag?
1: Oh, now, there's nothing to worry about, Mr. Blake. Come, I'll fix you some tea. Only be a moment, and I'll... That perfume, it's in here, too. Isn't that odd?

0: key. Oh, it's the wrong key, huh? Let me see here. Oh, what's wrong with this silly thing?
1: Oh, Blake. Huh?
0: Oh. Oh, Prentice, I'm having a little trouble with the key here. I'll get it in a minute.
1: What's the matter?
0: Oh, the key, this lock's stuck.
2: Here, let me...
0: Oh.
2: There you are.
0: Thanks.
2: Is there something wrong?
0: No, no, nothing. Come on in, will you?
2: I don't mean to be curious, but good Lord, man, there's nothing to get worked up about.
0: Let me see, where is it? Excuse me a minute, will you? Excuse me. Oh, it isn't here either. It's gone.
2: What's gone?
0: Overnight bag, Melody's. It was here a minute ago.
2: I guess that's what she came back for.
0: What did you say?
2: Well, I thought it was she. Someone came and went only a minute ago.
0: But she couldn't have.
2: Look, Blake, there's one way to settle it. Let's go up and check with her sister, Helen.
3: And that's not on the program either, is it, Marshall? You're too bewildered to even think now, as Mr. Prentice guides you up the stairs to the next floor in Helen's apartment. Someone knows. You're sure of it now. Someone has been in on it from the first, and the whole thing is a careful, insidious plan to trap you. But who, Marshal? Who could it be? Then as the two of you start down the sixth floor corridor, something hits you between the eyes.
4: Oh, don't be silly, darling. You can trust me. Everything is just waiting for you to walk in.
3: You stop short for a minute, your mind spinning, and then continue on after Prentice. Walk in, Marshal. Walk into what?
5: Oh, Mr. Prentice, what's the matter? Why are you...
2: Oh, nothing at all, Miss Mason.
0: I'm sorry, Helen.
5: Marshal, something's wrong. What is it?
2: We didn't want to disturb you, Miss Mason.
0: You see, I'm a little concerned about Melody, Helen. Well, you know, I've been in Phoenix for the past 2 weeks. I just returned unexpectedly and...
5: Tell me. Tell me, Marshal, what is it?
0: Well, she isn't at home.
5: Melody isn't at home?
2: There's really nothing to be alarmed about. You know, of course, that she planned a trip. You can't seem to convince Blake here.
0: Look,
2: that...
0: please, Mr. Prentice, would you mind if I talk to Helen alone?
2: Oh, not at all. Good night, Miss Mason. Sorry to have disturbed you, but poor Blake here...
5: Of course. Come in, Marshal, and thank you, Mr. Prentice.
2: Not at all.
5: What's the matter?
0: Everything.
5: Did you do it?
0: Yes, right on schedule. Only one thing.
5: What?
0: When Prentice and I opened the elevator door, she wasn't there.
5: What do you mean?
0: Just that, she wasn't there. Everybody's trying to tell me she's walking around the building.
5: Oh, Marshal, are you sure
0: she
5: you...
0: She was dead, I tell you. When I put her in that elevator, she was
5: oh,
0: dead.
5: Oh, don't be ridiculous. Tell me now. Tell me exactly what happened.
0: It went off perfectly. I got up to her apartment just after one. We talked a while. I suggested a farewell drink and then I...
5: Go on.
0: Wait a minute. Helen, you...
5: What's the matter?
0: She's been here too, hasn't she?
5: Marshal, what are you...
0: Night Melody. Here in this room. I can smell it.
5: What are you talking
0: Melody's
5: about?
0: Melody's perfume.
5: Perfume? What in
0: There's
5: the world?
0: There's only one way it could have happened, Helen. Just one way.
5: Marshal.
0: You're double-crossing me, Helen. You're trying to use me for a fall guy. It's Melody's money, isn't it? That's all you're after.
5: Wait a minute, Marshal.
0: What did you do with her, Helen? What did you do with Melody? Next thing I know, she'll turn up in my lap with 15 witnesses. When are you going to spring that?
5: Oh, darling, darling, you don't know what you're saying.
0: I gave you credit for better sense. You're in it, you know. You're in it as deep as I am. Well, it's not going to work, Helen. You better understand that right now.
5: Marshal, listen to me.
0: I'm through listening to you.
5: Oh, please, please, darling. You've just got to believe in me before it's too late.
0: Oh, Helen, I couldn't believe.
5: Oh, my poor darling. Listen to me now. I know we're in this together. There's only one way we can win. We've got to stay together. Always.
0: I love you, Helen. I love you so much.
5: Look, if she's gone, it's because someone found her. Because someone knows.
0: They all know. The manager, even Prentice.
5: There's only one way out now, Marshal. There isn't much time.
0: What do you mean?
5: They do know, darling, but they don't know enough. If they did, they'd be here by now. We've got to get out of here.
0: When?
5: Right now. My car's down in the basement garage. We can be out of the state by daylight.
0: You know what that means?
5: Yes, Marshal. I know what that means.
3: Oh, There's a sick feeling of defeat inside you as you wait for her to dress. Yes, you know what it means to run now, don't you, Marshall? From this minute on, the two of you are giving up all thought of the money, admitting to the world and the law that you murdered Melody Blake. But Helen's right. There's only one explanation. They know everything, and from now on, it's only a matter of time. 5 minutes later, the two of you are in the elevator, going down to the basement in Helen's car.
5: That's it, Marshall. Get the door.
0: Yeah.
5: Car's over here.
0: It's so dark, I can't...
5: Here, take my hand.
0: Is there anyone on duty?
5: The night man's working upstairs, I think. Hurry, darling. What's the matter?
0: Helen, look. On the table over there. Under the window.
5: Where?

0: don't understand.
1: They brought her down here.
0: Melody, you are dead, aren't you? You are dead.
2: I'm afraid she is.
1: Oh, Mr. Blake, it's awful. I had no idea when I told
2: Please,
1: you.
2: Mrs. McPherson.
0: Who are you?
2: Lieutenant Brackett, homicide. Mrs. McPherson called us.
1: But why? What are you doing here?
2: I don't think it's necessary to explain that.
0: You surprised, Helen?
1: Marshal!
0: You're stunned, aren't you? Right out of a clear sky. You had no idea.
1: Please, darling, believe me.
0: That's the trouble. I did believe you. You should have had better sense, Helen. It won't work, you know. It's the wrong kind of a frame. There's still two of us.
1: Stop, Marshal.
0: Two of us, Helen, you and I. Yeah, did you get that, Lieutenant? Two of us. I didn't kill her. I was the machine, the dummy. She pulled the strings.
1: You don't know what you're saying.
0: Shut up! Well, I'm pulling the strings now, all of them. All right, officer. You can make yourself comfortable. I got quite a story to tell you.

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0: It's a terrible thing, Marshall, the four of you standing in the gloom of the basement garage. Just enough light from the street lamp outside, filtering through the dirty window to give the whole picture an ethereal, ghostly pallor. You hear yourself talking now, slowly at first, then faster as the hatred inside you drives the whole thing out of your brain and in a flood of words. You tell everything. How you fell in love with Helen. About the night you discovered you were both thinking of murder and of Melody's money. Of the poisoned drink, the elevator, the maddening discovery that Melody's body was gone. Helen begins to sob. Mrs. McPherson and the lieutenant just stand there quietly listening.
1: Well, that's all, Lieutenant. I don't know what she's done to try to implicate me. What kind of a yarn she's told you, but that's the truth. And no one will ever make me change it.
2: Oh, Marshal, why? Why?
1: Well, what about it, officer?
3: Amazing what you can run into in an apartment house garage. Come on.
1: Where are we going?
3: The night man's room is down here. I'd like to have you talk to him.
1: A night man?
3: Bring the lady, Mrs. McPherson.
4: This way, Miss Mason.
2: No, I won't. I'm not going.
3: You'll do what I tell you. You're both under arrest. Suspicion of murder.
1: But the night man, what's he got to do?
3: Take it easy. You'll see in a minute. Oh, Flynn.
5: Yes, Lieutenant?
3: Can we see him now?
5: Sure, go on in.
3: Come on. How are you now, Mr. Novello?
6: I don't know, Lieutenant.
3: You know Mr. Blake here?
6: Mr. Blake? Mr. Blake, please believe me. I didn't mean to do it. I tried to explain. After it happened, I got scared and I lost my head. That's why I lied about seeing your wife go out
3: just
6: and everything.
3: Just a minute, Mr. Novello. Tell Mr. Blake exactly what you did.
6: I was cleaning up on the fourth floor, and I found Mrs. Blake in the elevator. She'd fainted.
1: Fainted?
3: Go on, Mr. Novello.
6: I pick her up to carry her back to her apartment, and as I passed the stairway, I trip and fell down all the way to the landing. She hit her head. I know it. I killed her. I didn't mean to. I didn't mean to kill her.
7: You mean he told you?
3: Funny, isn't it? We thought he was lying. Had him all ready to book. Until you cleared him.
1: Good Lord, Helen. Helen.
2: Never mind, Marshal. It's no use now.
3: Well, let's go, you two. Oh, Mr. Novello, a word of advice. Next time you fall downstairs with a body in your arms, don't lose your head and hide it in the air conditioning intake. Every apartment in the building is full of that perfume.

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0: Good evening, this is your host, Paul. Welcome to Audio Theater for Saturday, February 14, 2026. 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Tonight's show's title is as follows: The Grayson Submarine. 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Now, sit back and relax, as Adventures of Superman brings you tonight's feature momentarily. Enjoy this evening's presentation.
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0: bird.
1: It's a plane.
0: It's Superman.
2: Yes, it's Superman, strange visitor from the planet Krypton, who came to Earth with powers and abilities far beyond those of mortal men. Superman, who can leap tall buildings at a single bound, race a speeding bullet to its target, bend steel in his bare hands, and who, disguised as Clark Kent, mild-mannered reporter for a great metropolitan newspaper, fights a never-ending battle for truth and justice.
3: And now to our story. It begins far out at sea, deep beneath the rolling surface of the water, where a sleek gray-hulled submarine, modern symbol of America's first line of defense, slips through the murky depths like some giant, sightless creature of the uncharted ocean. Inside the steel hull, the voices of its designer, Charles Grayson, and its commanding officer, Captain Denning, rise above the soft throb of its engine.
4: I'm afraid to take a chance, Mr. Grayson. We're down to 280 now.
5: But, Captain Denning, the purpose of this test run is to prove that she can stand the pressure at 400 feet and better. Why, I'll stake my life on it.
4: I know, but there are the lives of my crew to consider. I'll grant they were hand-picked for this test run, but even so, I can't expose them to unnecessary danger.
5: It isn't danger. And even if it were, it isn't unnecessary. Why, ever since the conning tower of the first submersible slipped beneath the surface of the water, every navy in the world has been striving to perfect a ship that could stand the enormous pressure at great depth.
4: Well, you've done that. 280 is good depth.
5: I know, but it's not good enough. Take her down to 350, Captain.
4: Well,
5: it's the only way we'll ever be certain.
4: All right, but there's a prayer on my lips. Diving officer.
6: Speaking, sir.
4: Submerge to 350.
6: I beg your pardon, sir.
4: I said submerge to 350.
6: Yes, sir.
4: Oh, that's that.
5: You won't even notice it, Captain. Almost 12 tons of pressure on every square foot of our hull surface. But it won't make the slightest bit of difference. It's 300 now. Any other submarine would be a twisted mass of wreckage by this time.
4: 320.
5: Don't stop, Captain Denning. She'll go to 400 if you let her.
4: 330. I'm afraid of Buckle's fate. All stations. Check fore and aft for open seams. Report any leakage at once.
5: 340, Captain. Look at the depth gauge. Can you believe your eyes?
4: No, I can't. Wait. We've sprung leaks. Yes?
6: All seams checked, sir.
4: Yes?
6: No leakage.
4: Very good.
5: No leaks?
4: Everything's tight.
5: Then we've done it. We're at 350 feet, leveling off. Captain Denning, do you know what this means? Our country now has a submarine that... What's that?
4: I don't know. We've lost headway. Engine room! Engine room!
6: Engine room reporting.
4: What happened? Why are we stopped?
6: I don't know, sir. The motors are turning up 3,000.
4: But we're not moving. Rev them up to 4.
6: Yes, sir.
5: Do you hear that scraping on the hull, Captain? Why, that's strange.
4: Grayson, we're still not moving. But the motor's running at full speed. What's happened to this ship?
5: I can't understand.
4: I've had enough of this. Diving officer, drop us at once.
6: We can't, sir. Something's holding us down.
4: What do you mean?
6: I don't know, sir, but we're being held down by something. We can't move in any direction.
4: Great. You hear that? We can't go up and we can't move forward or backward. We're trapped. At 350 feet, Grayson. Trapped.
5: That scraping on the hull. Listen to it. Like iron chains. 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
3: Trapped. At 350 feet, the newly designed submarine hangs suspended as though in the grip of some huge sea monster, unable to move in any direction. Meanwhile, back at the naval base, crowds mill at the office of the squadron commander as the bad news travels like wildfire.
7: How many times I got to tell you the commander ain't seeing nobody? Now stand back there. Hey, you.
8: Well, my name's Kent, Daily Planet. I have a special pass.
7: Okay. Now, stand back, Maria. Come on, everybody. Stand back. Now, everybody, get back.
8: Commander Leeds?
7: Yes?
8: I'm Clark Kent of the Daily Planet.
9: Oh, yes. Glad to know you, Mr. Kent. You're the young man who helped us out about a year ago, aren't you?
8: Oh, it really wasn't anything.
9: Well, they seem to think pretty highly of you. That's why you're the one reporter on the inside. You know what's happened, don't you?
8: I think so. Grayson's new submarine is down somewhere off the coast.
9: At a depth of 350 feet. And evidently unharmed.
8: I don't quite understand, Commander.
9: Neither do we, Kent. There's something strange about all this. Something very strange. Captain Denning, commanding the submarine, has reported his ship at 350 feet. But he's not on the bottom of the ocean. The water at that location is 2,000 feet deep.
8: Then it hasn't sunk.
9: No. But it can't move. in any direction.
8: How did you get all this information, if I may ask?
9: The submarine is equipped with a special deep-sea radio sending and receiving set. We've been in contact with it for the last hour.
8: Oh.
9: They're probably talking to Captain Denning in the radio room now. Would you like to listen?
8: Well, yes, I would.
9: All right, this way. Anything new, Collins?
0: Captain Denning signed off, sir, to conserve battery.
9: Try to raise him again.
0: Yes, sir. Calling S2V4. Calling S2V4.
9: Come in, please. You'll have to stand close, Kent. The signal is weak.
8: All right.
1: S2V4 back. Come in.
9: Ask him whether there's been any change.
0: Yes, sir.
9: Captain Denning, has there been any change?
1: No change. We can't move in any direction. We seem to be caught by something. We hear peculiar noises on the hull as though iron chains were scraping against it. Come in.
9: Ask him if the ship is damaged. Is your ship damaged, Captain Denning?
1: No damage. No leaks. Pressure doesn't bother us. We have enough oxygen for 12 hours. Our batteries are getting weak.
9: Yes, Captain? Captain Denning?
1: Wait. We seem to be moving. Yes, something is dragging us. Something.
9: Hello? Hello? What happened?
0: He's off, sir.
9: Raise him. Said they were moving. Did you hear him, Kent?
8: Yes, but he said something was dragging them.
0: Calling S2V4. Calling S2V4. Come in, please.
9: He did say something was dragging them. What could he mean?
0: Calling S2V4. S2V4. Come in, please.
9: I don't like the looks of this, Kent. It doesn't make sense.
8: It is rather strange. Do you know their location, Commander?
9: Wait. Well, Colin?
0: Kent Raisin, sir.
9: Keep trying.
0: Yes, sir.
9: Come on, Kent.
0: Yeah. Calling S2V4. S2V4.
8: You say you know their location, Commander.
9: Yes, that was the first thing Denning gave us. Two of our salvage boats are on the way.
8: Oh.
9: What good is the location if they're moving or being dragged? We must have misunderstood him, Kent.
8: Oh, I'm sure that's what he said. Something is dragging us.
9: What could be dragging a 5,000-ton submarine? Why not even Superman could do that?
8: Oh, yes, he could.
9: What?
8: I think he could. Commander, would you give me the location of the submarine?
9: What good would it do you?
8: I don't suppose it would do me much good, but...
9: Ted, I'm going to try something that's never been done before. I'm going to take another submarine down to look for them.
8: But the Grayson ship is the only one that can dive safely beyond 250 feet.
9: Well, that's deep enough. If we pass over them, we can pick them up on the magnetic finder.
8: May I come along, Commander?
9: Well... It isn't customary to carry civilians, but I imagine we can make an exception in your case.
8: Thank you, sir.
9: I'll call and have them prepare one of our fast subs. Submarine basin, quickly, please. Kent, there's more to this than appears on the surface. That submarine... Hello? Commander Lee speaking. Get the S-23 ready for immediate departure. That's right. S-23. That big dial is the depth gauge, Kent.
8: Oh.
9: We're down 150 feet. The more water ballast we take on, the faster we sink.
8: What's that hiss of air?
9: Pressure equalizer. The pressure inside the ship must be equal to the pressure outside, or these steel plates would crumple like eggshells. We're at 200 now. We'll level off at 250.
8: How do you level off?
9: There are two rudders at the stern of the ship. We call them planes. They control surfacing and diving when we're under power.
8: Oh.
9: Now, you see, we're leveling off now at 250.
8: Uh-huh.
9: Now, watch this small dial with the red indicator. The moment we pass over anything made of metal, the indicator will tell us how far beneath us the metal is.
8: But how can you be sure it's the submarine?
9: Well, we can't. But the odds are with us. I'd give 10 years of my life to see that indicator suddenly shoot. Hey, Kent! Nothing's happened. We're stopped.
8: Oh. Sir, what's the matter? Well, the motors are going, but we're not moving.
9: Listen, Kent. That scraping on the hull.
8: Didn't Captain Denning say
9: yes,
8: that...
9: he said they heard scraping on the hull like iron chains. Diving officer, Commander Lee speaking. What's happened?
6: We can't move, sir. We're caught in something.
9: Can we surface?
6: No, sir.
9: Stop the motors. Have all men stand by at emergency stations.
6: Yes, sir.
9: Kent, the same thing that happened to Denning's ship has happened to us. It's uncanny. It's impossible.
8: I don't understand the noise on the hull. Could we have struck a submerged wreck?
9: How could we? We're 1,700 feet from the bottom of the ocean.
8: Commander, is there an emergency exit from this submarine?
9: Yes, there's a stern escape hatch. But you can't use it at this depth, even with a Munson lung. A water pressure would crush a man to death.
8: I'm willing to try it.
9: Oh, Kent, you're mad. There's only one thing we can do. Release the disaster buoy. One of the salvage ships will send a diver down.
8: It may be too late by then.
9: What do you mean?
8: Don't you remember Captain Denning's last words? Something is dragging.
9: Now, look, Kent, I brought you along in defiance of all rules and regulations. This is an emergency, and I'm commander of this submarine. Like the crew, you take orders from me.
8: Naturally, sir, but if I can be of any help...
9: You can, by keeping out of the way.
8: May I look at the escape hatch?
9: No. Stay where you are. Commander Lee speaking.
6: Diving officer reporting, sir. No damage to hull. Standing by for orders.
9: Release the disaster buoy.
6: Yes, sir.
9: Now, Kent, there's no reason for panic. The ship isn't... Kent? Where are you? Kent!
3: Taking advantage of the few seconds during which Commander Leeds was receiving the diving officer's report, Clark Kent has slipped into the stern of the trapped submarine, determined to investigate the strange mystery of the sea as Superman. Will he be able to leave through the escape hatch? And if he does, what will he find in the darkness of the ocean depth?
2: Don't forget, tune in again for the next thrilling episode with Superman.
10: Look, up in the sky.
11: It's a bird. It's a plane.
2: It's Superman. Superman is a copyrighted feature appearing in Action Comics magazine. Presenting the transcription feature, Superman.
10: Look, up in the sky.
11: It's a bird. It's a plane.
2: It's Superman. Yes, it's Superman, strange visitor from the planet Krypton, who came to Earth with powers and abilities far beyond those of mortal men. Superman, who can leap tall buildings at a single bound, race a speeding bullet to its target, bend steel in his bare hands, and who, disguised as Clark Kent, mild-mannered reporter for a great metropolitan newspaper, fights a never-ending battle for truth and justice.
3: And now to our story, which continues today in the office of Perry White, editor of the Daily Planet. A long-distance phone call has come through from the naval base. Editor White listens attentively as Lois Lane, star girl reporter of the paper, stands anxiously at his desk.
12: Yes, go on. Are you sure? I see. All right, Evans, thanks a lot. And call me if anything breaks. Right. Well, that was Evans of Consolidated News. He's at the naval base. It doesn't look too good, Lois.
13: What do you mean, Mr. White?
12: Well, here's the story. The Navy sent that new Grayson-designed submarine out on a test dive early today. It went down to 350 feet and then got stuck.
13: Stuck? You mean on the bottom?
12: No, it was diving at 2,000 feet of water. Well, anyway, it was stuck at 350. Couldn't go forward, backward, up, or down.
13: But, Chief, that's impossible.
12: Well, you haven't heard anything yet. A second submarine with the head of the naval base, Commander Leeds, on board, went down to investigate. Evans just told me a report came in that the second sub just sent up a disaster buoy with a note in it saying that they were stuck at 250 feet.
13: Well, I don't understand it.
12: Well, neither does anyone at the naval base. No matter what happens, this will make the biggest sea story of the year.
13: Well, then why hasn't Clark Kent phoned it in? He's covering it, isn't he?
12: For a very good reason, Lois. He's on that second submarine.
13: What?
12: That's right. Evans said Kent got special permission to make the dive.
13: You mean Clark's stuck down there at 250 feet?
12: That's what I mean. You can learn something about reporting from this, Lois. Get your story no matter where you have to go to get it. That boy has courage.
13: Courage? Clark Kent has courage? Why, he's as meek as a lamb and afraid of his shadow.
12: Don't you believe it. Perry White talking. Yes? Oh, they are. Good. Good. Yes, I'll be there. Thanks. Now, that was Evans again. Sending divers down to attach cables to the submarine Kent is on in an attempt to raise it. I'm driving down to the naval base. It's only 100 miles from here, and I can make it in 2 hours. Want to come along?
13: Sure.
12: Okay, grab a hat and meet me at the elevator. Make it fast.
13: On the way.
12: Give me the press room. O'Neill, Perry White. Hold the 7-star final till you hear from me. That's right. I'll call you before the
13: I think we're on the wrong road, Mr. White. The last sign I saw said 20 miles to the naval base, and we've been driving almost an hour since we passed it. Hadn't we better ask someone?
12: Ask someone? Now, where in the name of heaven are you going to find anyone to ask? This looks like no man's land.
13: Well, there's a fork in the road up ahead.
12: Yeah, well, I'll go left, and that'll head us toward the ocean.
13: Maybe we'd better go back to that sign.
12: I got a hunch we're on the right road now. There, smell the salt air? That means we're near water.
13: Well, I hope we're near something. What's that red light?
12: I don't know. Agreed. It's a dead-end sign. This is as far as the road goes. Now, you see, I told you we were near water. There's the beach and the ocean.
13: But no naval base. Now what do we do?
12: Turn back, I guess.
13: Wait a minute. Isn't that a house up on the hill there? Can't quite make it out in the darkness.
12: Yeah, looks like a house. Yes, it is. No lights and probably deserted.
13: You can't tell. Some of these big summer houses look weatherbeaten.
12: Okay, we might as well.
13: You may be right about it being deserted. Not a sign of life. Everything's overgrown and the windows are boarded up.
12: Oh, we're just wasting time, Lois. Might just as well start back.
13: We're almost up the hill now, and there's just a slim chance.
12: Shh. What's the matter?
13: Shh. Listen. Did you hear the hum of a motor?
12: Oh, what? Probably a fishing boat.
13: No, it's not a boat motor. It's too powerful, like a big electric motor or a dynamo.
12: Oh, you're imagining things.
13: No, I'm not. Come on. Let's get closer to the house.
12: Don't move, either of you. I have your car. What's this? Who are you?
14: Quiet. I'm standing directly in front of you, but you cannot see me because of the darkness. My finger is on the trigger of a revolver. I warn you that if you make one move that I don't like, I will shoot you down like dogs. Do you understand?
12: Yes. Yes, we understand.
14: Good. Now hold out your hand, palms up. All right, Hans, put on the bases. Get him up.
12: What is the meaning of this? I demand an explanation.
14: You will get all the explanation that's coming to you. Lead him into the house with a flashlight, Hans.
12: Yeah.
14: But remember, I am following close behind you. Be careful. Go ahead.
12: You pay for this. I'll have the police down on you so fast.
13: Please, Mr. White, don't lose your head.
14: The young lady gives you good advice.
12: Never mind any advice.
14: Open the door, Hans. Step inside, both of you.
12: And what if I refuse?
14: You might get a bullet through the back of your head.
13: Mr. White, please do as he says.
14: Close the door, Hans. Lock it.
12: Now we will turn on a light and see what we have here. Ah, that's better. Well, a very pretty girl and an old man.
15: Don't you call me an old man. You put that gun down and I'll show you how old I am.
14: This is not a test for physical strength, my friend. What is your name, young lady?
13: Lois Lane.
14: And yours?
15: It's none of your business. But I'm Perry White, editor of the most powerful newspaper in the state, the Daily Planet.
14: So, you are the editor of the Daily Planet. Ah, how interesting.
13: We were on our way to the naval base and took the wrong road.
14: What do you take me for, a fool? Jawohl.
15: The doctor.
14: Nun, was ist denn?
15: Wir sind bereit, den zweiten hineinzubringen. Sollen wir anfangen?
14: Sofort. Now, Mr. White, you must have realized the danger of coming here as you did.
13: But I tell you, we were lost.
14: Quiet.
13: And we
14: Naturally, neither of you can leave this house alive. There's too much at stake. For the time being, however, you will remain where you are, in this room. Very shortly, you will be joined by an employee of yours.
15: What are you talking about?
14: Within less than an hour, you will be joined by a man whom you both must know. A man named Clark Kent.
3: Trapped in the deserted house high on a cliff overlooking the sea, Lois and Perry White stare at their captor in blank amazement as the vibrant hum of the mysterious motor builds to a frightening pitch. Meanwhile, back on the rescue submarine, suspended 250 feet below the surface, we find Clark Kent and Commander Leed standing at the escape hatch.
16: Kent, it would be suicide to go out that hatch now. The water pressure at this depth would crush you flat.
8: I'm willing to take a chance, Commander. I know I can make it.
16: Don't be a fool. We'll have divers down here before morning. We can hold out.
8: It'll be too late then. You remember the last word we got from Captain Denning on Grayson's new submarine, that it was being dragged? Well, that may happen to us at any moment. What good will divers do then?
16: Oh, I can't think anymore. I don't know.
8: Commander, there's something behind all this. Something sinister. No natural hazard could trap two submarines at different water levels and prevent them from moving in any direction.
16: What do you think it is? What do you think stopped the Grayson sub at 350 feet and this one at 250? What could it be?
8: I don't know. But there's only one way to find out. Through that escape hatch. Please let me try it.
16: No. No, I can't. We'll be sending a man to his death. I can't do it, I tell you.
8: Now look, Commander. You and I are alone in the stern compartment of this submarine. The bulkhead door is closed. None of your crew can hear what's going on.
16: What's that got to do with your going out the escape hatch?
8: Simply this. I may have to take desperate measures, Commander.
16: What do you mean?
8: I may have to force you to let me use the hatch. I don't want to resort to anything so drastic, but... Oh, no, Commander, stay away from that door.
16: Get her out of your mind. Stand back. I'm ordering you to stand back.
8: I'm sorry I have to disobey, but this is an emergency. I'll accept full responsibility and suffer whatever consequences there are. Now, which way will it be? With your help or without?
16: Kent, for the love of... Commander Lee.
8: Lock the door. Please. Tell him you'll be out shortly.
16: Commander Lee.
8: Please, Commander. Do as I tell you, please.
16: I'll be out shortly.
17: Very good, sir.
8: Thank you. Now, what's your decision, Commander?
16: You win, Kent. You're a young fool, but I admire your courage. Go ahead.
8: Thank you, Commander. And now, I want your word as an officer and a gentleman that you'll make no attempt to stop me.
16: You have my word.
8: Good. How does the escape hatch work?
16: It's a steel cylinder running through the stern of the submarine. There are two circular doors. That one you see ahead of you, and one on the outside of the hull.
8: I see.
16: You enter the cylinder, and I close the inside door. I then force the hull door open with compressed air, and
8: I'm out.
16: Yes, you're out.
8: All right, let's go.
16: Now, wait a minute. In that starboard compartment, you'll find a Munson lock.
8: I won't need it, Commander.
16: Kent, it's the one chance in a million you've got. How else can you breathe going up through 250 feet of water?
8: Okay. Is it?
16: Yes. It fits over your mouth and nose. Huh? Be sure to turn the oxygen valve the moment you get into the escape hatch. Put the lung on now. You can keep the mouthpiece up until you're ready.
8: I don't suppose I look very pretty in it.
16: Don't joke, Kent. Please don't joke.
8: Well, I'm all set. Open the hatch. Now, I climb in there. Is that it?
16: Yes.
8: Okay, here goes. Goodbye, Commander. See you soon.
16: Goodbye, Kent. And good luck. May the Lord forgive me.
3: Unaware that Clark Kent is in reality Superman, Commander Lee stands at the escape hatch as the air pressure builds up and opens the hatch to the sea, certain that he has sent a man to his death. What will Superman find in the darkness of the ocean depth? What is the mystery of the disabled submarine? And two, what is the mystery of the deserted house where Lois and Perry White are held captive?
2: Don't forget, tune in again for the next thrilling episode with Superman.
11: Bird. It's a plane.
18: It's Superman.
2: Superman is a copyrighted feature appearing in Action Comics magazine. Presenting the transcription feature, Superman.
10: Look, up in the sky.
11: Bird. It's a plane.
18: It's Superman.
2: Yes, it's Superman. Strange visitor from the planet Krypton, who came to Earth with powers and abilities far beyond those of mortal men. Superman, who can leap tall buildings with a single bound, race a speeding bullet to its target, bend steel in his bare hands, and who, disguised as Clark Kent, mild-mannered reporter for a great metropolitan newspaper, fights a never-ending battle for truth and justice.
3: And now to our story. Trapped in a mysteriously disabled submarine 250 feet below the surface of the water, Clark Kent, against the orders and better judgment of the commander, has gone through the sub's emergency escape hatch to investigate the reason for the submarine being held motionless at this great depth. Unaware that Kent is Superman, the commander is certain he has gone to his death, crushed beyond recognition by the pressure of the water. 5 minutes have passed since Kent entered the escape hatch. Commander Leeds and his first officer are standing at the submarine's control panel. The older man's lined face is pale. His hand shakes as he passes it across his forehead.
16: I'm a murderer, Evans. Nothing but a murderer.
8: You mustn't feel that way, Commander Leeds. You say he insisted, and even when it's past the threat...
16: I know, but that's no excuse. What made me do it? Why did I agree to help him commit suicide? Why?
8: Your life was at stake. That's reason enough. And he was probably insane with fear. I've seen people who thought they were doomed lose their minds.
16: No, he was as sane as you are, Evans. The last thing he said before I closed the escape hatch was goodbye. See you soon. He joked about wearing a monster lung. Said he didn't look very pretty with it on. Evans, I took his life. I killed him as surely as if I sent a bullet through his heart. His blood is on my hand.
0: There's that strange scraping on the hull again, Commander. Seems to be louder now.
16: His blood is on my hands, Evans.
0: Commander, something's happening. Look at the depth gauge. We're going up.
16: What?
0: Look. 230. 220.
16: Yes.
0: 210. We're rising.
16: Start the motors. Hurry.
0: Engine room. Full speed ahead. Diving officer. Surface at once.
16: Evans, it's true. We're free.
0: 190. 180.
16: It's a miracle, Evans. A miracle.
3: As the submarine planes swiftly toward the surface and freedom, a strange scene is being enacted in a seemingly deserted house high on a cliff overlooking the ocean. With the almost eerie hum of what sounds like a huge dynamo in the background, Lois Lane and Perry White, handcuffed and helpless, are being held captive in a ground floor room. Their captor, a tall, well-groomed foreigner with close-cropped hair, sits opposite them. He glances at his watch, looks up, and smiles faintly.
14: I see you are getting impatient, Herr White. You will not have long to wait. Is there anything I can get for you, Miss Lane? A glass of wine, perhaps?
13: No, thank you.
0: All I want to know is, when does this farce end? When do you get tired of playing games?
14: It is hardly a game, Herr White. No game has stakes so high.
0: Who are you, anyway?
14: What difference does it make?
0: You know what you sound like to me? One of those dirty...
5: Be careful, Herr White.
14: Do not take insults lightly.
13: Oh, please, Mr. White, he's dangerous.
14: Lane is quite correct. I am dangerous because I am involved in dangerous business. As a matter of fact, I can see no reason for not introducing myself to you. You will never be able to tell anyone in this world that you have met me. My name is Dr. Deutsch.
0: I thought so.
14: What did you think?
13: He didn't think anything, did you, Mr. White?
14: You have heard of me, have I?
0: No, but I know your kind, Deutsch. And if you think you can get anywhere in this country, you're crazy. This isn't France or Belgium or Finland. This is America. We like our freedom, and we're going to keep it in spite of rats like you. Dare you!
5: You will suffer for this, as no man has ever suffered before.
13: Mr. White, please don't say any more.
5: He has already said too much. Hunt!
17: Yeah, yeah, Doctor.
14: Hunt, I want you to meet the editor of the great Daily Planet newspaper, Herr White. He has just insulted me, Hunt. Thanks. That will come later. He may be of use to us. In the meantime, I want you to make him suffer for the insult. You understand?
17: Yeah. Very well.
14: Take him away.
13: Oh, no, please. He didn't mean it.
0: Lois, don't plead with the swine. They don't dare touch me.
5: Be sharp. Take him away.
13: Please don't drag me.
0: I'll go. But remember this, Deutsch. It doesn't matter what you do with me. There are 100 million more like me in this country, and every one of them hates you and the things you represent.
5: House!
0: Now remember that, Joyce.
5: House!
0: Every East American in this country hates
13: What?
14: Too bad he's such a fool, Herr White.
13: What are you going to do to him?
14: He will get what he deserves.
13: But he's not a young man. He's not strong. You're liable to kill him.
14: That, Miss Lane, is the least.
13: You're a fiend. Nothing but a fiend.
14: Those are very unpleasant words, Miss Lane. I would advise you not to use them again. I am extremely sensitive.
13: Why are you holding us here? What have we done to you?
14: You have attempted to interfere with my plans. Nothing can do that.
13: You must believe me. We were lost. All we wanted were directions.
14: Nothing is fast, Miss Lane. You and Herr White did not come here by accident. You knew somehow that we planned to get our hands on the Grayson submarine.
13: Your innocence
14: is not very convincing, Miss Lane. Tell me, how did you know?
13: We didn't know. I swear you, we didn't.
14: You lie. But it doesn't matter. We have the submarine. She lies at anchor in a hidden cove nearby. Shortly, then we have disposed of some other interferers on another submarine, including your friend Clark Kent. You will sail the Grayson ship across the ocean to where it belongs. And you, I think, will have the honor of sailing with
13: you. No, you can't do that.
14: Why? The power has gone off.
17: Hunt! Yeah, yeah, Doctor.
14: The power is off. Why is it off?
17: It might be soon and coming.
14: I'm firing the support to get out. It's the sail game.
17: Jawohl.
14: sorry to have to tell you, Miss Lane, that the submarine carrying Herr Kent has escaped our trap. Under the circumstances, I think it wise to sail at once. You and Herr Wyatt will accompany us. In case of difficulty, it would be well for us to have two Americans on board.
13: No, I won't go with you.
14: You have one of two choices, Miss Lane. Either you will accompany us willingly alive, or you will remain behind dead. You see that clock on the mantelpiece? It's about to strike hour. You must decide before it finishes striking.

0: with Lois forced to make a decision that will mean disaster in one way or another, the situation looks desperate. Meanwhile, Commander Lead Submarine, having escaped the trap, is back at the naval base. Clark Kent has been given up for lost. The tragic news travels like wildfire. But even as giant presses pour extras into the street, a strange figure wheels above the city of Metropolis in curious flight. Red cloaks streaming in the night wind, powerful muscles rippling beneath the taut material of his blue costume, Superman hovers over the Daily Planet building, his sharp eyes piercing the darkness. Suddenly, like some giant bird, he plummets to earth, lands on a side street, and steps back into the shadow of a doorway. In a moment, he has assumed the guise of Clark Kent, meek, soft-voiced reporter, and waits as slow, dejected footsteps approach up the street.
1: Jimmy.
2: Oh.
1: Jimmy, over here.
2: You can't. No, it can't be. I'm seeing things.
1: Shh, Jimmy, come into the doorway.
2: You said you were lost. Dad, I heard it on the radio.
1: Yes, I know. I want everyone to believe I'm lost.
2: But why did they say it? I was going to quit my job. I didn't want to be a copy boy or a reporter or anything else if you were gone.
1: Good tops, Jimmy. Now, look, we've got plenty of work to do, so buck up.
2: Okay, Mr. Kent. Gee, I'm glad to see you. Boy, oh boy.
1: Yeah, no gladder than I am to see you. I've been waiting hours for you to come out of the Daily Planet building. Is Mr. White still in his office?
2: Gosh, no. That's another thing, Mr. Kent. Lois and Mr. White left for the naval base the minute they heard you were trapped in that submarine.
1: Oh?
2: That was at 6 o'clock.
1: It's after 10. They're probably at the base now.
2: No, they never got there.
1: What do you mean?
2: Well, Mr. White's secretary has been calling the naval base every 10 minutes since 8 o'clock. But they never arrived.
1: That's funny.
2: Say, what's this all about, Mr. Kent? What happened on that submarine?
1: It's too long a story to tell you now, Jimmy.
2: I know most of it. The Grayson submarine went down in a test dive and got stuck at 350 feet. Then another submarine went down after it and got stuck, too. Were you really on that second submarine?
1: Yes, but neither of them got stuck. They were trapped.
2: Trapped? Deep in the ocean? What trapped them?
1: Huge steel nets that closed around them. The Grayson submarine was dragged away before anyone could help it, but the ship I was on got free of the net.
2: Gosh, Mr. Kent, who put the nets down there? And why?
1: That's what we have to find out, Jimmy. Who's behind this? The reason for trapping the Grayson sub is pretty obvious. Someone wants to copy its design.
2: You mean foreign agents?
1: That's right. Now look, Jimmy, we're wasting time. I want you to go back to the office and stay there all night if necessary. Try to contact Mr. White and tell him I'm safe, but tell him not to repeat it to a soul. If the people behind all this are as smart as I think they are, they probably knew I was on the second submarine and have heard over the radio that I've been given up for lost. All right, now let's leave it that way. They won't be looking for a dead man. You understand?
2: Uh-huh. Gosh, you're smart.
1: Yeah, let's see how smart I am. All right, get going. I'll contact you if I need anything. So long.
2: So long, Mr. Kent. Good luck.
1: I hope he can reach Mr. White before he gets too worried. Funny about their not having gotten to the naval base. Probably had a flat or ran out of gas. I think the only thing for me to do is fly along the coast. That missing submarine must be in the water somewhere. I'll find it.
3: As Superman, if I have to circle the globe. Up! Up! And away!
0: Somewhere, the Grayson submarine, pride of America's undersea craft, is in the murderous hands of agents hostile to the democracies of the world. With Lois Lane, Perry White, its designer and its crew prisoners on board, the sleek steel craft is even now plowing its way out to sea. Can Superman, even with all his amazing powers, find it in the vast darkness of the ocean, or is it destined to fall into the hands of the enemies of peace? There's excitement and danger ahead.

0: visitor from the planet Krypton, who came to Earth with powers and abilities far beyond those of mortal men. Superman, who can leap tall buildings at a single bound, race a speeding bullet to its target, bend steel in his bare hands, and who, disguised as Clark Kent, mild-mannered reporter for a great metropolitan newspaper, fights a never-ending battle for truth and justice.
1: And now to our story. As you remember, the Grayson submarine, newest and most powerful of the Navy's underseas craft, fell into the hands of a band of foreign agents led by a Dr. Deutsch. As a result of stumbling on Deutsch's hideout, Lois Lane, star girl reporter of the Daily Planet, and her editor, Perry White, have been taken aboard the submarine as hostages. At the moment, the sleek steel craft, submerged to avoid detection, slips through the sea bound for a foreign port, its captain, designer, and crew unwillingly doing the bidding of Dr. Deutsch and his henchmen. To join Walter Grayson, Captain Denning, and Deutsch in the control room of the submarine.
2: I must compliment you, Herr Grayson. You have developed a fighting machine beyond all belief. This type of submarine, one country can rule the world. Congratulations.
3: Haven't you already done enough? Must you rub salt in the wounds, or is this just part of your fiendish nature?
2: I forgive you addressing me in that way only because I realize you are not yourself at the moment, Herr Grayson. But believe me, men have gone to their death for less.
3: I don't doubt it for a moment.
2: Captain Denning, you have been strangely silent. Surely you, a naval officer, must be accustomed to things like this. Simply one of the chances of war.
4: This isn't war. This is dirty, sneaking espionage. This is typical of men without a sense of decency.
2: Again, I forgive you. But don't go too far. You may drive me to the end of my patience. I told you that no harm will come to anyone on board. We are interested only in the submarine. I have given you my promise that you will simply be held until the war is over.
4: What do the promises of you and your kind amount to? They've been broken before.
5: I have heard enough. Hold your tongues, both of you.
6: Herr Doctor.
5: Come on.
6: There is some ship. There's tenant and Kriegsschiff sein.
2: Let me see in periscope. Yeah. You are right. I see the lights of a ship off our port bow. You know what might be very interesting, Captain Denning?
4: I'm sure that anything that might be interesting to you would not be interesting to me.
2: You are quite right. But I was thinking as I watched the lights of that ship. The torpedo mechanism of this marvelous submarine has not yet been tested, has it?
3: No! No, in heaven's name, no!
2: You are pale as a ghost, Herr Grayson.
3: Denning, do you know what he means? Do you know what he's planning?
4: Yes, I know.
2: As you say in English, you are way ahead of me.
4: No, it can't be that much of a beast. It's impossible.
2: What are you talking about?
4: Both Mr. Grayson and I know what you have in mind. You're thinking of trying a torpedo out on that ship.
2: Strange how you read my thoughts. So, you have objections?
4: Even animals don't kill for the sheer joy of killing. That ship may be a passenger vessel or a fishing trawler.
2: It may be a warship, too.
4: It's doing you no harm.
2: This is war. War, you do not wait for the enemy to do you harm. You guard against that by doing him harm first. And I rather like the idea of testing the torpedo.
3: I would have cut my arms off or blown out my brains if I had known that this submarine would ever be used for such a purpose.
2: You are hysterical, Herr Grayson.
4: No, he isn't. He's acting as any normal human being would act under the circumstances. He realizes, as I do, that war is the most inhuman of man's creation.
2: A very pretty speech, Captain Denning, but very impractical. I'm afraid you will have to stand by and watch me indulge in a little target practice. Fortunately, I have men on board who are experienced torpedo gunners. In this case, I will not require your crew. Hunt, you will tell Prescott that the torpedo room that we will attempt to sink the ship. I will give the order and be ready.
6: Yes, sir, Doctor.
2: It's very interesting to watch a ship through a periscope, knowing that you are safe because you cannot be seen. Very interesting. You wish to look at it, Captain?
4: No, thank you.
2: We are approaching it broadside. A good position, isn't it? What I can tell, it seems like a small ship. One torpedo should probably finish it.
6: Stand back, Grace! Stand back, or I'll shoot you! Finger!
4: You've killed him.
2: What did you expect? It was my life. It's... He had murder in his eyes. He had gone mad.
4: You drove him to madness. I don't suppose that's anything new to you.

0: Jesus.
1: Watch your stairs, Captain. I am in no humor to be toyed with now. Drag him off to one side.
0: Drag him yourself, you killed him.
2: Did you hear me, Agnes?
1: Or it will go hard with you, Omar. Stand back. I will get rid of him. Make certain, Captain, you do not follow him.
0: I was just thinking, Deutsch, how lucky Grayson is. It's all over for him. He doesn't have to look at your piggish eyes any longer. He doesn't have to breathe the same air you breathe.
1: Go on. I know what you are trying to do, but it is all wasted on me. Well, you will have another look through the periscope. And don't try the same thing Herr Grayson tried, Captain. This time I will use the butt of the gun. And all you will have for your pains is a headache. We are almost in position. She is a bigger ship than I imagined. I wonder how they are getting along in the torpedo room. I'll find out.
3: Hans, the gate forward. Yeah. Yeah, good.
1: All is ready, Captain. You know, there is something exciting about this. Exciting about this. Something that makes your heart race and the blood pound in your veins. It's always that way when you play a game with the stakes of death.
0: Unfortunately, all your games are one-sided. The cards are stacked.
1: You will learn, Captain, it's the only sure way of winning. I think the time has come. See here on the control panel a button marked torpedo fire stern tube. That evidently is upon our threat.
0: Deutsch, listen to me. For the last time, have mercy. You've already killed one man in cold blood. Isn't it enough?
1: You may have all the mercy, Captain. I shall have the victory. Wait. Seems to be another button to press. What does it say? 30 seconds warning bell. Torpedo fire. I see. That I press first. Now is the time.
4: But even as the alarm bell echoes through the submarine, a red-cloaked figure flying high above the jagged coastline stops in midair as his keen eyes discern a car parked at a dead-end road. Like a streak of light, he dives to the ground, landing beside the parked car.
5: I thought so. Mr. White's car. That means he and Lois must be in that old house up on the cliff. It won't take long to find out. Place looks deserted. What on earth made them stop here? Well, we'll just rip some of these boards off this window and see what's what. There. Now, up over the sill and inside. Black as pitch. Hardly seems like the kind of a place Lois and Mr. White would go out of their way to find, unless... Wait. Someone moaning? Either that or an animal. I think I'd better investigate. See what's behind this door. Locked. We'll fix that. What? There's a man stretched out on the bed, bound and gagged. All right, just a second, mister. We'll have you out of this. There, that's better.
6: I thought I'd never get free.
5: Who tied you up?
6: Turn on the light.
5: Never mind the light. Who tied you up?
6: It's a long story. I'm the caretaker for this property here.
5: Yes, yes.
6: I live up the road a piece. A couple of weeks ago, a man came and wanted to rent it.
5: Well?
6: I didn't like his looks. The house had been empty for 3 years, so I let him have it.
5: Yes, go on.
6: Well, some people moved in and big trucks drove around the back, but they never took the boarding off the windows. I got suspicious and sort of moseyed around the night before last. They caught me and put me in here. I couldn't move, but I could hear everything. They've got a submarine.
5: What?
6: Yes. An American submarine. I don't know how they got it, but they sailed away in it, across the ocean.
5: When did they leave?
6: Just a couple of hours ago.
5: Do you know whether a young woman and an elderly man are with them on the submarine?
6: Yes. Yes. Newspaper folk.
5: That's right.
6: I heard them talking about it.
5: And you say they left a couple of hours ago and are headed out to sea?
6: Yes. They must have forgot about me in the rush.
5: You're sure the young lady, Miss Lane, and the elderly gentleman were taken along?
6: I'm sure enough of that. I heard them talking. The man's name was Wright, wasn't it?
5: White, Perry White.
6: That's it, that's it. I heard him say that he was the editor of a paper. Why don't you turn the light on, mister?
5: I haven't time now. I've got to go. You'll be all right now, won't you?
6: Yes, thanks to you.
5: Then goodbye.
6: Goodbye, and thanks again.
5: So they're heading out to sea in the Grayson sub with Lois and Mr. White aboard. I've got to stop them if it's the last thing I do. A two-hour head start won't bother me, but I wish I knew the direction they took. The Atlantic is a big ocean. Well, no sense guessing about it. Here's the window I came in. I'll find that submarine somehow. Up! Up! And away!
4: Making use of his amazing ability to leap great distances and fly through the air, Superman streaks out to sea in search of the kidnapped submarine. But even he is unaware that Dr. Deutsch is about to test the torpedo mechanism of the new submarine by murderously blasting a ship out of the water. Only a few seconds remain. What will happen? Listen to the next episode for a startling climax.
2: Don't forget, tune in again for the next thrilling episode with Superman.
7: Look, up in the sky.
8: It's a bird. It's a plane.
2: It's Superman. Superman is a copyrighted feature appearing in Action Comics magazine. Presenting the transcription feature, Superman.
7: Look, up in the sky.
8: It's a bird. It's a plane.
2: It's Superman. Yes, it's Superman, strange visitor from the planet Krypton, who came to Earth with powers and abilities far beyond those of mortal men. Superman, who can leap tall buildings at a single bound, race a speeding bullet to its target, bend steel in his bare hands, and who, disguised as Clark Kent, mild-mannered reporter for a great metropolitan newspaper, fights a never-ending battle for truth and justice.
4: And now to our story. When we last saw Superman, he was streaking out to sea, making use of his amazing power of flight to find the Grayson submarine, stolen by a group of foreign agents and being sailed to a foreign port. On board the underseas craft, in addition to its captain and American crew, are Lois Lane and Perry White, editor of the Daily Planet. At the moment, Dr. Deutsch, head of the espionage gang, has submerged the submarine and is about to fire a torpedo at a passing ship just to test the submarine's firing mechanism. In the control compartment, he holds Captain Denning at gunpoint while the torpedo firing alarm bell rings through the steel hull.
1: Now that the alarm has sounded, all I must do is press this button. The one which says, torpedo fire, stern tube. That ship will sink like a punctured balloon.
0: The love of mercy, Deutsch. Don't do it. There are innocent people aboard that ship. People who have done you no harm whatsoever.
1: We are wasting time. I will press the button.
0: Deutsch! Too late!
1: It's done. Now.
4: Whining like a banshee, 2,000 pounds of sudden death catapults from the stern of the submarine and cuts through the water in the direction of the doomed ship, white foam bubbling in its wake. In the all-enveloping darkness, human vision is unable to follow the path of the death-dealing torpedo. But high above the rolling ocean, the eyes of Superman can see the line of white foam trailing the steel fish. For a moment, he hangs in midair, and then, realizing that the torpedo is aimed at the ship moving slowly through the night, Superman dives with the speed of light, landing in the water between the torpedo and its target.
5: Here she comes, and plenty fast, too. It's big enough to blow that ship in half, but not big enough to... I've got you. Now to turn you upside down and send you to the bottom of the sea. So long! Torpedo must have come from the Grayson sub. No other would fire at an American ship in these waters. I could probably pick it up better from above. No, wait. I can see its periscope dead ahead of me, heading east. I'd better follow it in the air until it comes to the surface. Up! Up! And away!
1: I'm afraid, Captain Denning, that we missed the ship and wasted a torpedo. Too bad.
0: Either that, or the kindly providence protect decent human beings from madmen like yourself.
1: I've already told you, Captain, that you are wasting your breath trying to insult me. At least until the submarine lies at anchor at some port in my own country. Then if you dare open your mouth, you will suffer more.
3: And order the submarine brought to the surface. Proceed at full speed. And bring Kessler here to take the captain to his father.
1: One of my men will be here in a moment. Remember, Captain, I have only a small group of assistants on board, but each of them is well trained. Do not attempt anything for which you might be sorry.
3: Now, that is quick. Kessler.
9: Yep.
3: You will show Captain Denning to his quarters and remain on guard outside. If he attempts anything you do not consider proper in a prisoner, you are not to kill him. Just render him helpless temporarily. You understand?
9: Yes, Captain.
1: Good night, Captain Denning. And you will remain here. The good captain is not in the best of humor.
10: Kein Wunder, Herr Doctor.
1: Speak English, Hans. If you are to be of help to me in the future, you must speak English well.
10: Ja, Herr Doctor. It's too bad we missed with the torpedo, eh?
1: But not serious. We have the submarine. That is the most important thing. Are we on the surface yet?
10: Ja.
1: Open the conning tower hatch. We will go on deck for a breath of fresh air.
3: Up the ladder, Hans. I will follow you.
1: The air feels good, eh, Hans?
10: Yeah, Doctor.
1: All the nights are like this, with the sea smooth. We will be home in 6 days.
10: Yeah, in 6 days.
1: Imagine Hans stealing a submarine right from under the very noses. Why, it's unheard of.
10: Doctor.
1: What is it?
10: I heard a strange wind.
1: There's always wind on the sea. Just think of it, Hans. There will be headlines in the newspapers, and they will decorate
10: us. Listen, Doctor. I hear it again.
1: Oh, you hear wind. Well, what of it?
10: What was that?
1: The submarine rolled. Maybe the hatch is not fastened. It's nothing. Why are you so nervous, Hans?
10: I will be nervous until we are across the ocean.
1: What can happen now? Do you think these Americans are smart enough to realize what we have done? No. They are stupid.
11: Are they?
1: Who's there?
11: A stupid American.
1: Where is he? I can't see.
10: Dead. Need your help.
11: That gun won't do you any good, my friend. Might as well toss it overboard.
1: Put your hands up.
11: Don't make me laugh.
1: Put them up or I shoot.
11: Go ahead. See how those bullets bounced off my chest? Well, that's how you're going to bounce right now. So, Americans are stupid, are they? Now, I'll just knock your thick skulls together for good measure. Well, boys can't take it very well. Both are cold. Well, down the hatch, one at a time. There you are. And I think I'd better follow you and have a look around. This must be the control compartment. All these dials, gauges here. Well, now to find Captain Denning. I'll try this steel door, see what it means. It's like a corridor, a companionway. Wait. There's a man sitting outside a closed door. Not in uniform, so he must be one of a gang. It's a good thing that light over his head is yellow and feeble. I'll sneak up behind him. Good evening.
12: Who are you?
11: Here's my calling card. That's that. He was probably guarding someone in his compartment. I think it's time to get rid of this cape and costume and become Clark Kent.
13: There, that's better. I haven't used Kent's high voice in so long, it sounds strange. Now, let's see who's in here.
14: What do you want?
13: Captain Denning?
14: Yes.
13: Hello, Captain Denning.
14: Now what?
13: Oh, I'm not one of the gang, Captain. My name is Clark Kent. I'm a reporter on the Daily Planet.
14: Reporter?
13: I know it must sound strange, but it's true. Here's my police card.
14: But how did you get on board? We've been at sea for hours.
13: Well, I've been trailing this gang of agents. I tracked them down to their hideout, an old house on a cliff. And when they brought this submarine into a hidden cove near the house, I knew something was wrong, so I sneaked on board. I've been lying low ever since.
14: Kent, it's amazing. How did you get by the gorilla on guard?
13: Oh, a lucky punch fixed him. Same goes for the two who are on deck. They're sleeping peacefully in the control room.
14: You mean Dr. Deutsch and Hans?
13: Yes, Hans is one of them. The other is heavy set with a bristling mustache.
14: Yes, that's Dr. Deutsch. He's head of the gang.
13: Oh.
14: Captain, we've got to work fast. What you say is true. We can regain control of the submarine. With Deutsch, Hans, and Chester are out of commission. There are only four of the gang left. They locked most of my crew in the stern compartment. Oh. Those that are free are operating the submarine at gunpoint. I have two revolvers hidden in my locker here. I've been saving them for just such an opportunity. Here you are. Now follow me.
13: Just a minute, Captain. Before we get mixed up in anything, I'd like to know the whereabouts of two friends of mine who are being held on board. Miss Lane and Mr. White?
14: Oh, they're locked in the stern with my crew. We'll free them later.
13: Oh, good.
14: Can't you certainly flatten this bird on the floor? If Deutsch and Hans got the same treatment, they won't be on their feet for a long time. Come on down this dramatic way. Two of the gang are in the engine room and two more in the diving control compartment. We'll tackle the engine room first. Quiet now. Right up ahead. You swing the door open and I'll cover them. Here we go. Go ahead. Open it.
9: Drop those guns and don't move. Listen, my head, look out!
12: They're looking for a fight, Captain. Let's go. How's this?
14: Can't you? You knocked both of them out. Good heavens, man. How'd you dare wade through that hail of bullets where you hit?
12: Oh, not a scratch. Let's get the other two.
9: Well, my men here can handle them. Take the guns, boys, and let them have it. They get tough.
15: All right, good. How are you?
14: First thing we've got to do, Kent, is radio the naval base and tell them we're on our way back at full speed. This is the happiest moment of my life, and I can thank you for it. We're going back, Kent, with the ship intact. We're going back at full speed.
16: Done.
13: Oh, it was nothing, Commander Lee. Nothing but good fortune.
16: And a right hook that would make a monkey out of Joe Lewis. Well, it's all over now. We've got the submarine and the gang. Captain Denning, where is this man Deutsch?
14: Oh, he and his first assistant Hans are being brought to the detention building by one of our men, Commander.
13: I think I'd better join Lois and Mr. White, Commander. They're having some coffee.
17: Commander Lee! Commander Lee!
14: Yes?
17: Commander Lee!
14: What is it?
17: Those two spies. They escaped.
14: What? Escaped? You mean Deutsch and Hans?
17: Yes, they got away. They're gone.
4: Well, it looks as though Commander Leeds was a little hasty when he said it was all over. If Dr. Deutsch at liberty, it isn't all over by a long shot. Someone is bound to suffer at the criminal hands of the murderous foreign agent. Deutsch is out for revenge, and the objects of his revenge are Lois, White, and Kent. What will happen, and where will he strike first?
2: Don't forget, tune in again for the next thrilling episode with Superman.
7: Look, up in the sky.
8: It's a bird. It's a plane.
2: It's Superman. Superman is a copyrighted feature appearing in Action Comics magazine. Presenting the transcription feature, Superman.
7: Look, up in the sky.
8: It's a bird. It's a plane.
2: It's Superman. Yes, it's Superman, strange visitor from the planet Krypton, who came to Earth with powers and abilities far beyond those of mortal men. Superman, who can leap tall buildings at a single bound, race a speeding bullet to its target, bend steel in his bare hands, and who, disguised as Clark Kent, mild-mannered reporter for a great metropolitan newspaper, fights a never-ending battle for truth and justice.
4: And now to our story. Well, it looked for a while as if Dr. Deutsch and his gang of spies were going to succeed in their attempt to deliver the Grayson submarine into the hands of a foreign power. The finest undersea boat in the world was well into the Atlantic, but not too far away for Superman. The mighty visitor from the planet Krypton found the submarine and returned it safely to the naval base with its captain and crew unharmed. Dr. Deutsch and his accomplice Hans were taken prisoner. And then, just as they were about to face punishment for their crimes, not the least of which was the murder of the submarine's designer, Walter Grayson, they managed to break loose. Dr. Deutsch and Hans are free once more to work their evil against peace and freedom. Where will they strike first? At the moment, they are speeding away from the naval base in a stolen car.
3: Faster, Hans. Faster. By this time, they know we have escaped and they're after us.
10: Yeah, Doctor, but these roads are dangerous. There are too many curves. You see?
3: Don't worry, Hans. This car was built to travel at high speed. It is an official car.
10: How did it happen to be ready for our escape?
3: It did not happen, Hans. It was arranged. You will learn it is business, if you live long enough, never to cross the lock.
10: Who arranged it, Herr Doctor?
3: We had a very good friend at the naval base. A very good friend. Don't ask me who it is. There are some things even you cannot know.
10: Yeah, Herr Doctor.
3: Now, I'm right. It's the next crossroad, up ahead.
10: Where are we going, Herr Doctor?
3: Back to the old hideout. That's the ocean road.
10: But we can't do that. They will no doubt be watching for us.
3: Turn, you fool. Don't ever do that again, Hans. Remember, I give orders. You obey.
10: Yeah, Herr Doctor. But I thought...
3: You're not supposed to think. Go faster.
10: May I ask a question, Herr Doctor?
3: What is it?
10: Why are we going back to that house on the cliff?
3: In the first case, Hans, we are not going back to the house.
10: But where are we going?
3: Slow down. Now, look along the shoreline of the cove where we had the Grayson submarine anchored.
10: Yeah?
3: You see that small shack almost hidden in the woods near the shore?
10: Yeah. Yeah, I see it.
3: That is where we are going. Stupid police will have the house on the cliff guarded, of course. But they will never think to look in the shack.
10: But what is in the shack, Herr Doctor?
3: You will see. Turn in this dirt road.
10: I do not like this, Herr Doctor. We are too close to danger.
3: Whether or not you like it is of small importance. Have you forgotten that you took the oath to work on the master plan? Have you forgotten that those who took the oath swear that they will make the master plan succeed or die in the attempt?
10: No. No, I have not forgotten.
3: The Grayson submarine was nothing. It is the master plan that counts. The plan to rule the world. Stop the car. We'll walk the rest of the day.
10: Yeah. What are we going to do with the car?
3: I will show you. Get out. Close the door. Turn the front wheels toward the water. Now, get behind here with me and push.
10: The car will roll into the water, Herr Doctor.
3: To be precise, Hans, into 30 feet of water.
10: But what will we do without a car?
3: Leave that to me. Now,
10: ein, zwei, drei, push. It is rolling.
3: Push. Harder.
10: Yeah.
3: Harder. Yeah. Now, let it go.
10: It sinks fast, Herr Doctor.
3: Yeah, the inside is already filled up.
10: Now only the top shows.
3: Yeah, Hans, now she is gone, not even a bubble.
10: You'll never find it down there.
3: You are quite right. The sea hides many things. Now, Hans, I will show you why we have come to this shack. Look over there. What do you see?
10: A line of telephone posts.
3: Yes, marching like soldiers over the hill, eh? Then suddenly, halfway down the hill, the poles stop.
10: Why, Herr Doctor?
3: Because from that point on, the telephone wires go underground through a cable. Oh. And that cable, Hans, is directly under the shed. And where do you think those telephone wires come from?
10: I do not know, Herr Doctor.
3: From the naval base, Hans. From the naval base.
10: Ah, I am beginning to understand. We will listen in.
3: Precisely, Hans. He, how do you say it, will tap the wires. He will hear all the conversations. We will see nothing, but we will hear everything.
10: Wunderbar, Herr Doctor. Wunderbar.
3: Wait until you have seen what's inside the shack. You will be amazed. Come, Hans, down this path.
10: Yeah.
3: No one will possibly suspect this abandoned shack. There are thousands like it all over America. Ah, here we are. Notice how the lock on the door has been hidden. See, it is behind this board.
10: Excellent, Herr Doctor.
3: Now I unlock the door.
10: Doctor, like a laboratory.
3: Yes, a complete laboratory. Over there, a powerful shortwave sending and receiving set. In that corner, a dark room for developing important photographs we may find it necessary to take. But look over here.
10: Yeah?
3: This trap door leads to a deep cellar. Help me lift it.
10: Yeah.
3: Follow me down the ladder, Hans.
10: Yeah.
3: Where is that light switch? Ah, here it is.
10: Wunderbar. A telephone switchboard.
3: Yes. When we have found the cable, we will tap the wires into the switchboard. Then, Hans, not only can we listen here, but we can transfer the calls if we wish. Come, you're wasting precious time. Here are two spades. We must dig for that cable. Come now. Unfortunately, Hans, we were unable to deliver the Grayson submarine.
10: But if I say...
3: That is a small matter. The important thing is the master plan.
10: Yeah, master plan.
3: There are people, Hans, who may be in our way. This newspaper reporter, Clark Kent. Possibly his editor.
10: or even that danger.
18: We must be careful.
10: Yeah, Doctor.
18: No matter what, Hans, no matter if it means death, the master plan cannot fail.
10: Deep, Hans, deep.
4: As the two enemies of peace dig for the buried telephone cable that may be a source of important confidential information, Clark Kent and Commander Leeds, head of the naval base, are engaged in conversation in the latter's office when the phone rings.
19: Excuse me, Kent. Commander Leeds speaking. Yes? Good, send him right over. Lewis, the Secret Service man assigned to the base, will be here in a few minutes.
13: Well, how can he help us, Commander? Deutsch and his henchmen are gone. It's up to the police to find them.
19: I know, but there's more to this than appears on the surface. Deutsch isn't just a run-of-the-mill spy. He must have an organization behind him. Otherwise, how would he dare try anything like kidnapping the Grayson submarine by encircling it with a huge steel net and dragging it to a hidden cove?
13: It's daring, all right. And clever. Did you read the report on that house they were operating from?
19: Yes. They had a 5,000-horsepower motor fed from a dynamo. Mm. That's what they used to pull the cable that was attached to the submarine net. They're clever, Kent. Oh, come in, Lewis.
20: Commander.
19: Shake hands with Clark Kent.
20: Glad to know you, Mr. Kent.
13: How do you do?
19: Well, Lewis, what have you learned?
20: Very little, Commander Leeds. I questioned the man who was bringing them from the submarine to the detention pen. He claims he was struck from behind.
13: How did they manage to get a car, Mr. Lewis?
19: Yes, an official car with a key in the ignition.
20: Now, we haven't checked that through yet, but I wouldn't worry about them if I were you, Commander. We'll nail them sooner or later.
19: But in the meantime, I've got to answer for that escape. You say you questioned the yard officer and he claimed someone struck him from behind?
20: Yes, sir.
19: Who was that someone?
13: I suppose we can assume it was either Deutsch or Hans.
19: We can't assume things, Kent. What about it, Lewis?
20: Well, I don't know, sir, but don't worry ahead about it. Within 24 hours, we'll have them back in the detention pen.
19: Men like that can do a lot of damage in 24 hours.
13: It just occurred to me, Commander. Who ordered them taken to the detention pen? It was my understanding you were going to question them first.
19: That's right. Who did order it? Lewis, do you know?
20: I thought you issued the order, sir.
19: I certainly did not.
13: Well, perhaps it was Captain Denny.
20: No, I'm sure the yard officer told me Commander Leeds had issued the order.
19: And I tell you I didn't.
13: Well, there's one easy way to find out. Ask the yard officer.
20: I left him in the infirmary getting a scalp wound patched up.
19: What's his name?
20: Ensign Carter.
19: I'll find out who issued that order if it's the last thing I do. Commander Leeds speaking. Locate Ensign Carter, yard officer. Have him report to my office at once. Try the infirmary first.
13: Of course, you may have forgotten having given the order, Commander. After all, there was a lot of excitement when the Grayson sub came in.
19: I don't forget things like that, Kent. And anyway, it couldn't have been a verbal order. All detention orders must be made out on a specified form and signed by an officer.
20: Well, what difference does it make who issued the order?
19: It may not make any difference to you, Lewis. You're a civilian government employee. You can't appreciate the necessity of maintaining strict supervision of the armed forces. Ah, that must be the yard officer now. Come in! At ease, Ensign. Close the door. How do you feel?
21: Not too bad, sir. Outside of a headache.
19: You may have a chair.
21: Thank you, sir.
19: I have a few questions I'd like to ask you, Mr. Carter. I'll try not to keep you too long since you've gone through quite an ordeal.
21: That's quite all right, sir.
19: Tell me, Mr. Carter, who delivered the two prisoners to you for transportation to the detention pen?
21: Lieutenant Evans, sir. He was aboard the submarine and delivered both men, handcuffed.
13: Are you sure they were handcuffed?
21: Why, yes.
19: Just a minute, Kent. We'll come to that later. You know, of course, Mr. Carter, that incarceration in the detention pen cannot be made without a written order signed by an executive officer.
21: I know that, sir.
19: Oh, you do? Then who signed the order for the two prisoners?
21: Why, you did, sir.
19: What?
20: I told you.
19: Now, hold on. Ensign, do you mean to sit there and tell me that I signed an order to remove those men from the submarine to the detention cell?
21: Yes, sir.
19: Where is the order?
21: I have it here in my pocket, sir. This is it.
19: Let me see that.
20: Well, I'll be... Kent, I would have sworn I never issued this,
19: but that's my signature, all right.
13: May I see it a moment, Commander?
19: No doubt about it. I must be getting old, suffering from lapse of memory.
13: Hmm.
19: What are you doing, Kent?
13: Looking at it through a magnifying glass.
19: Oh, it's my signature. There's no doubt about it.
13: Oh, I'm afraid I'll have to disagree with you, Commander Leeds. This is a tracing of your signature. Mr. Lewis, take a look at it.
19: Kent, are you trying to tell me...
13: You've guessed it, Commander. There's a traitor right here at the naval base. Someone who forged your signature to free those two foreign agents. Possibly one of your own men.
4: Is Clark Kent right? Was Commander Leeds' signature forged on the detention order? If it was, who is the traitor? And how long can he work hand in hand with Dr. Deutsch and his gang before being exposed?
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0: Good evening, this is your host, Rod. 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
3: I must have been asleep. At first I thought it was one of those dreams. And then I realized the phone was really ringing. I seemed to remember it had rung before and I hadn't answered it. But maybe it had been only this once, ringing a long time. Because just as I'd got there, it stopped. Hello? Hello? I suppose I had had one of my spells. I never could remember very well just after them. But I know I'd been working, or trying to. It was my latest, and I thought it would be my best. It was about a woman who killed her husband. But I'd had all kinds of trouble with the end. Everything was all right up until the explanation, how she did it. I knew, of course, but somehow I just couldn't write it. It wouldn't gel. It had been going on like that for weeks. And today, I must have had another spell. I've been having them ever since the accident. Ever since Ned was drowned. They'd begin with a headache. It would get worse and worse, and I'd lie down. And when I'd wake up, I wouldn't remember for a while. Sometimes when I woke up, I wouldn't even be in the same place. Instead of lying on the couch or on my bed, I'd be sitting up in a chair or at my typewriter. Once I even found myself sitting in the car on the garage. It was a strain of everything, of course. That's why I'd started going to Dr. Winter. And now it seemed as though my poor nerves were fated for one shock after another. Because now Dr. Winter was dead. You see, he'd been murdered. Yes?
4: Emily?
3: Yes?
4: This is Harry, Harry Bailey. Where have you been?
3: Why, I've been right here, Harry.
4: Well, why don't you answer your phone? I've been trying to get you all afternoon.
3: I must have been asleep.
4: Oh. How's the book coming?
3: Not very well, I'm afraid, Harry.
4: Still stale, eh?
3: Oh, I guess so. I'm awfully sorry, Harry. I know I promised it to you weeks ago, but...
4: Oh, forget it. Those things happen. Listen, Emily, I've got a great little proposition for you. It'll make you some money, it'll get your mind off the book for a while, and it'll be worth $1 million worth of publicity for us.
3: Oh, what's the catch?
4: Well, I was talking to young Hayes. He practically runs the old man's newspaper chain for him now, you know. And he wants you to cover the Winter case for the whole syndicate.
3: Oh.
4: Wait a minute before you make any snap judgments. In all the time I've been your publisher, I've never given you a bum steer yet, have I?
3: But, Harry, I'm not a reporter.
4: That's just it. You write it from your point of view, the way it looks to the country's foremost woman detective story writer. The clues, the evidence, how it all fits together. Truth is stranger than fiction and so on. You see what I mean?
3: Well, I don't know. You see, I was a patient of his, Harry.
4: All right, all the better. Famous man murdered in small resort town. Just so happens, famous woman mystery writer lived in same small town. Even was a murdered man's patient. Knows everybody with the first names and so forth and so on. Emily, this will put your name in headlines in every city in the country.
3: I know, that's the trouble. You see, what will Cora say?
4: Why? What's it to Cora?
3: Well, I'll grant you she may have had a slightly exaggerated idea of his importance, but after all, she was his man Friday for the past year. And now to have her own mother, stepmother anyway, writing it all up in the papers and making capital out of it.
4: Oh, don't be silly, Emily. Somebody's got to write it, and you'll do it with sympathy and honesty and understanding. What's the greatest thing that could happen as far as getting a fair break in the papers is concerned? And it's a chance in a lifetime for you, Emily, no kidding.
3: Oh, I'd like to. As I say, all right, Harry, I'll do it.
4: Atta girl. Listen, I'll have Hayes draw off the contracts right away.
3: Anything you say, Harry.
4: Swell. I'll be in touch. Night now.
3: Good night, Harry.
5: Hello, Mother.
3: Oh, hello, darling.
5: Who is that?
3: Harry Bailey. He wants me to cover the Winter case for the Hayes Syndicate.
5: He what?
3: I told him I would.
5: Oh, Mother. Oh, Mother, how could you?
3: Why not, Cora?
5: Because it's bad enough that he's dead without dragging it through the papers all over again.
3: But it will be in the papers anyway, darling. And as Harry says, at least I can give it sympathy and understanding.
5: Sympathy and understanding.
3: Why, Cora.
5: Please, Mother. Please don't do it. Stay out of it. We'll only get more heartaches out of it, that's all.
3: Why, Cora. You know, you almost sound as though you were afraid. Are you afraid of anything?
5: Afraid? All right, then maybe I am. Maybe that's just what I am. Afraid.
3: I had never really understood Cora. She was Ned's child, not mine. I was only her stepmother. Not that we weren't the best of friends, but she'd always been a little strange, more like her mother, I imagine. And then the shock of losing Ned and this on top of it. There were times when she seemed almost in a daze. Well, it's hard to blame her. The next day, Harry phoned to say the contracts were all in order, and I was to report to a Lieutenant Hahn of the Homicide Bureau, who would permit me to interview the girl they were holding for the murder, and in general act as my guide, philosopher, and friend. But upon appearing at his office, I found the gentleman with his hat on his head and his feet on his desk, who didn't bother to remove either, and merely stared at me.
6: Something?
3: I'm Emily Carlyle. I was told to report to you. You're Lieutenant Hahn?
6: Uh-huh.
3: I was told that you would sort of show me the ropes.
6: Uh-huh.
3: I deduce from your attitude that you're not particularly pleased by the prospect.
6: I cannot tell a lie. You deduce right.
3: Well, isn't this nice? We're not going to get along.
6: Oh, I wouldn't say that, Miss Carlyle, or is it Mrs.?
3: Miss, my married name is Wales. I was married to Ned Wales, you know.
6: Uh-huh.
3: Suppose we clear the air, little lieutenant. I take it the barrier between us is the old one of professional versus amateur, dealer in fact versus dealer in fiction, and you disapprove of fiction?
6: Oh, I got nothing against detective stories or detective story writers. I even read them myself once in a while. For laughs.
3: Well, that's encouraging.
6: What?
3: To find that you can not only read, but laugh.
6: Okay.
3: Then, just what is the difficulty, Lieutenant?
6: I don't like to see people tried in the newspapers.
3: I have no intention of trying this girl. What's her name?
6: Claire Ogilvie.
3: I have no intention of trying her. All I want to do is present the facts, tell the story.
6: Mm-hmm. Well, I guess you want to see her, don't you?
3: Among other things, yes, unless, of course, you have something better to do.
6: No, you're my assignment from now on. I'm in the doghouse.
3: Well, I can think of less appropriate places.
6: Okay.
3: Why?
6: Well, this is a big case. National sensation, special prosecutors, hullabaloo in the papers, special feature writers like you.
5: Yes?
6: And I'm in a minority of one around here, so nobody likes me.
5: Stop being cryptic, Lieutenant. What are you driving at?
6: They got a big thing on their hands, and they want a conviction. I don't agree.
5: About what?
6: About the girl. You see, I think she's innocent.
5: That was interesting. The girl was even more interesting. She was about 25. A pretty girl. And she was lying on her bunk in the cell, staring up at the one dim light in the ceiling. She didn't even look around when we came in.
6: This is Miss Emily Carlisle, the writer, Claire. She wants to talk to you. I'll be back after a while, Miss Carlisle.
7: Go away. Leave me alone.
5: I can't, Claire. I have a job to do.
7: That makes you different, I suppose.
5: No, but I still have a job to do.
7: That's what they all say. They've got a job to do. On me.
5: Who's trying to do a job on you, Claire?
7: Oh, a lot of smart people who make their living at it, like you.
5: You mean that they're trying to say that you killed him and you didn't?
7: I loved him, you fool. Why would I kill him? Why would I kill him?
5: Why did you confess to killing him?
7: He was dead, wasn't he? What difference did it make? That's what they wanted me to say, so what difference did it make?
5: Then you didn't kill him?
7: All right, I killed him. That's what you want me to say, too. All right, I killed him.
5: I don't want you to say anything, dear. I just want to know what happened.
7: He was killed. Murdered. That's what happened.
5: They say you quarreled with him.
7: I dug my nails into him. I wanted to hurt him. There was blood in my dress, and so I burned it, and they found that. And then when I'd heard what happened, I ran away, and they found me. Oh, they've got everything fixed just fine. They had a job to do, that's all, and they did it. And the sooner they get it over with, the better. And then everybody will be happy. Maybe even me.
5: Well, why did you quarrel with him?
7: Have you ever been in love with some man, and then one fine day you found out you were just the last of a long list of other women? Have you? Have you?
5: Yes. As a matter of fact, I have.
7: Oh. Well, then you know why I quarreled with him.
5: Yes.
7: All right, then, and I'll tell you something else, too. I didn't kill him, but now I wish I had. Do you hear me? I wish I had.
6: Well, I suppose she told you she killed him, and you believed it.
5: First she said she had killed him, and then she said she hadn't.
6: You didn't answer the second part.
5: She indicated you have certain evidence.
6: Okay, come in here. Now, the DA's got the original sample, but pictures should give you a rough idea.
5: What's that?
6: Piece of a dress that was found under the bed. They matched it to the dress she burned, more or less.
5: And, what's the plaster thing?
6: Cast of tire marks. Don't you read Dick Tracy?
5: Oh, I've used plaster casts of tire marks myself in my books, but, they look a little vague.
6: They are.
5: You know something, Lieutenant? I'm inclined to agree with you.
6: About what?
5: About the girl. I think she is innocent.
6: Oh, so you can write it from the whodunit angle, huh?
5: Less asperity, Lieutenant, if you please, and a little more attention to detail. By the way, why is everyone so anxious to believe this particular girl did it?
6: Because they think they can make it stick. Why look further? Because it's good for them. They make their reputations that way. Just like your boss makes circulation.
5: Let's face it. You and I know what Dr. Winter was like. There must be a dozen girls in this town who have just as much reason for killing him as this one.
6: What I said.
5: As for the confession, she's obviously an hysteric. Any good alienist could break that down.
6: Said that, too.
5: And as far as this stuff, I don't know much about tires, but this dress pattern is as common as a cotton handkerchief. There must be 50 of them within a mile of where we're standing right now.
6: Same goes for the tires. I've told them all that.
5: And there must be something wrong with your methods, Lieutenant. Now, what do we deduce from all this?
6: I'll tell you what I deduce.
5: What?
6: As a woman who's killed a man in this town, a murderess. A murderess that's still on the loose. For Suspense, Roma Wines are bringing you Gloria Swanson in Murder by the Book. Roma Wines' presentation tonight in radio's outstanding theater of thrills, Suspense.
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0: Excited about the whole thing, about covering a murder case, I mean. It was good for me. It took my mind off myself, the book I should have been finishing and couldn't. And poor Ned being drowned last summer. That had been more of a strain than even I realized. I knew that now. Not that I wasn't terribly fond of Ned, but we hadn't been as close as we once were. But it had been a shock. That's why I'd been going to Dr. Winter myself. He'd as much as told me that the spells I had were a direct result of what happened to Ned. Oh, it shows you how tiny and yet how strange our little world can be here. Here I was, writing up the case of Dr. Winter's murder for the newspapers. Of course, right away I discovered that the evidence against the girl they were holding was all circumstantial. And Lieutenant Hahn got me prints of the pictures. A piece from the dress they said she was wearing and the tire marks. And I went out to do a little checking of my own. First, I went to Gorman's department store. Actually, it's the only real store for women's things in town.
1: Well, Miss Carlyle, long time no see, eh? What can I do for you?
0: I was wondering if you could identify a dress for me. A certain dress.
1: A dress? Why, sure. What kind of a dress do you have in mind?
0: No, I don't want to buy one. I just want to find out about one. A particular dress. This dress that this picture was taken of. That's only a piece of it, of course.
1: Oh, that?
0: Yes. You've sold quite a few of them, haven't you?
1: Say, I hear you're going to write up this winter case for the papers. Is that right, Miss Carlyle?
0: Why, yes, I am. As a matter of fact, this dress...
1: I know this dress, all right. We had them last spring, sold like hotcakes, 4 dozen of them.
0: Did you keep any record of who you sold them to? Could I get a list?
1: No. No complete record. Mostly cash sales, you know. Made up a partial list, that's all, a partial list.
0: Well, that's what I want. That's better than nothing.
1: Going into competition with the police department now, huh?
0: No, I'm trying to help them, Mr. Gorman. If you'll give me...
1: You better see them about that yourself, then. Lieutenant Hahn. Gave him the list 3 weeks ago. You better see him.
0: Oh, I didn't know he had one. He never told me.
1: The cops don't always tell everything they know, eh? You go see Lieutenant Hahn. He's the man you want to see, Lieutenant Hahn.
0: I felt a little silly. Why hadn't he told me? But then, of course, I had never asked him. My next stop was Morton's big service station on the corner of North and Main. They did practically all the tire business in town.
2: How do, Miss Carlyle? Fill it up?
0: Why, yes, I guess so. Oh, but I wanted to ask you something.
2: Sure, Miss Carlyle. What is it?
0: Well, you see this thing? Mm-hmm. It's the imprint of an auto tire, and I wonder...
2: Oh, from the winter case, huh? The cops was already in here. I heard you was working on the case, Miss Carlyle.
0: In a way. And I was trying to find out about this tire, I mean...
2: Well, that tire, ma'am, that's a 616 Goodstone. It's pretty new, too. You can see from this middle tread here, you see. I don't see how anybody could prove much by this here.
0: Do you sell many of these? What did you call them?
2: 616 good stuff. Oh, yeah, plenty. That's what I mean. I don't see how you could prove much with that there tire. You find them on all kind of cars.
0: I know, but...
2: Look here, you got them on your own car, Miss Carlyle. Same kind, 616 Goodstone. Almost new, too. You see what I mean?
0: Oh, yes. Yeah, I see.
2: Yeah, plenty of them kind of tires around. Hey, you want that tank of gas now, Miss Carlyle?
0: No. No, thank you. Never mind. It's funny how you never notice things like tires if you're a woman anyway. They did always handle things like that, and then afterwards Cora had done it. Cora. Huh. And of course, as the boy had said, there were hundreds of tires like it. Hundreds. Cora wasn't home yet, and I wandered around the house and tried to think, but I didn't get very far. I was afraid one of my headaches was coming on. I decided to try and write my first article. But when I sat down at the typewriter, I remembered I hadn't put the cover over it the last time, and it was all dusty. I went to the broom closet and rummaged around in the basket we keep there for old rags. I just started to dust off the typewriter when I noticed it. The rag I held in my hand. It wasn't just an ordinary rag. It was a piece of a dress. And it wasn't just an ordinary dress. It had a cute little red and white print pattern. The kind of a dress, the police said, was worn by the woman who had murdered Dr. Winter. It was then I heard of Cora coming in. Instinctively, I thrust the rag into my hand into the desk.
3: Mother, you home?
0: Oh, hello, darling. Been shopping?
3: Oh, just a few odds and ends. What have you been doing?
0: Oh, a little of this, a little of that. Mm. Cora, what about the car? Won't we be needing new tires pretty soon?
3: Well, no, I had new ones put on all round only a little while ago, you remember.
0: I'd forgotten. When was that?
3: Oh, 6 weeks ago, anyway.
0: Then it was before?
3: Before what?
0: The murder.
3: Will you stop it? Do you have to go through with this thing, Mother?
0: I think it's better for me to write it than some stranger, don't you?
3: If you wish.
0: But it's so different from what happens in stories. For instance, I can't even remember what we were doing the night it happened. Can you?
3: We were home.
0: Are you sure?
3: Don't you remember?
0: Isn't it silly?
3: You had one of your headaches. I was in my room. You were in yours.
0: Then I was asleep all evening.
3: I suppose you were.
0: But you don't know. You weren't with me. What a pity.
3: I'll start supper.
0: Oh, Cora.
3: Yes?
0: Whatever happened to that old print dress? It was yours, I think.
3: What print dress?
0: You know, with a red and white flowered print. You did have one like that, didn't you?
3: I haven't seen it for quite a while.
0: But it couldn't have just disappeared.
3: The last time I saw it, you had it, and then I don't know what happened to it.
0: I had it?
3: Don't you remember?
0: No. Would this be it, Cora?
3: Oh. So this has all been a cross-examination, has it?
0: There were certain things I had to know.

0: What's the matter, Miss Carlyle? You look sort of played out.
1: I had rather a restless night. I've been thinking about this thing, Lieutenant. I've been thinking about it a lot.
0: Been doing a little checking up, I hear.
1: Yes, Lieutenant. Why didn't you tell me you had that list about the dresses? Was it because you knew that someone in my house had bought one of those dresses?
0: You're speaking of your stepdaughter, Cora Wales.
1: Yes.
0: We did know it, of course, but we knew the same thing about a couple of dozen other women. It didn't make much difference.
1: Oh.
0: Got any new ideas?
1: Look, Lieutenant, I've been writing a new book, or trying to, about a murder. A woman who kills her husband. I didn't know how to finish it. Now, look, it's all sort of mixed up in my mind, but you know the old theory about a murderer will always return to the scene of the crime?
0: I don't get it.
1: I know, but put it this way. If someone killed because the person they killed knew something, they'd have to kill anyone else who knew that same thing now, wouldn't they?
0: You still going on the theory the Ogilvy girl's innocent?
1: I know she's innocent.
0: You know? That's pretty strong talk, Miss Carlyle.
1: Well, call it woman's intuition. Call it whatever you like. I just know that there's someone...
0: Look, Miss Carlyle, maybe I had you wrong yesterday. I can see you're not kidding about this thing. Not that I pretend to know what you're talking about, but if you've really got something, you better tell Papa.
1: No.
0: You...
1: I can't.
0: You say you think somebody's going to come back to the scene of the crime.
1: I don't know. I don't know what I think. I just know that,
0: Look, Miss Carlyle, I don't like it. You're upset and you're frightened.
1: No.
0: I want to help you.
1: No. I have to do this my own way.
0: Do what?
1: I don't know.
0: Well, I can't very well use a rubber hose to get it out of you. But I just want you to remember that whatever I do, it's part of my job.
1: What? What's part of your job?
0: To see that nobody else gets killed around here, including you.
1: I could feel the headache coming on as I left his office. I almost ran to my car. All I could think of was that I had to get home before it happened. But it was coming over me awfully fast, faster than it ever had before. The house was empty. I threw myself on the couch and pressed my hands over my eyes. The pain was horrible, horrible. And then suddenly I had the feeling that I wasn't alone, that someone was standing there, standing over me. Someone I couldn't see. Someone who was crushing my brain, squeezing my temples in a kind of terrible, invisible vice. Someone who was trying to kill me. I was having a dream. Another of those horrible dreams. I was dreaming that I'd gone upstairs to Cora's room and she was there packing her things. She didn't see me or hear me, and I crept into the room very softly. It seemed as though I had a heavy poker or something in my hand. I crept up very softly behind her. I raised the poker, and then she whirled around. She saw me. You knew it wasn't an accident, didn't you? You knew he didn't just drown. You knew I killed your father. I pushed him. And when I went to Dr. Winter, he found out, too. Something buried in my subconscious, he said. And he made me tell him. He told you all that, didn't he? So now I'm going to have to kill you, too, Cora. I'm going to have to kill you!
0: All right, Miss Carlyle, all right. You better come along now.

0: I hear the doctors keep talking about schizophrenia. That's a double personality, you know. They seem to think I did all those things without even knowing it. Drowning Ned. Trying to kill Cora. That's what the spells were, they say. The other personality. Like Dr. Jekyll and Mr. Hyde. But I wish I could talk to Dr. Winter. I went to him first about the spells. He said he could cure me if I told him the truth. Only, of course, I can't talk to him now.
1: He's dead. I killed.

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2: I didn't want to hurt him. I didn't want to hurt him, but I couldn't do it while he lay there sleeping so peacefully. He had to be awake when it happened. He had to be awake. Bob? Bob? Bob, get up. Get up.
3: What's the matter? I haven't...
2: We have an audition.
3: What time is it?
2: 20 minutes to 11.
3: An audition in the middle of the night?
2: There's a club over on 8th Street. Needs a dance team. Tabor just phoned me. Said to get over there right away.
3: I didn't hear any phone.
2: You were asleep.
3: He's awake, huh? All right. I'll get dressed. I suppose they want us to go on tonight. I'm not going to be much good. I think you could wait till morning, anyway.
2: Mm. That was step number one. While he was dressing, I stepped out to the payphone in the hall. I could hear him in the bathroom. I looked at the watch. I didn't have to rush. I had time, enough time. Hello, Jimmy.
4: That you is?
2: Yes. Jimmy. Jimmy, we're battling again. I think this time it's the end. He's going to leave me.
4: No, that's silly. Is he there now?
2: Yes.
4: Well, put him on. I'll talk to him.
2: He's in the bathroom. He wouldn't come to the phone for me anyway. Perhaps it's best we split up. I don't know.
4: No. Well, you're the best thing that ever happened to that kid brother of mine, and I won't let him do anything he'll be sorry for. And suppose I drop up there now and see him.
2: I don't know, Jimmy.
4: I'll be right over, kid. You just sit tight. Leave it to me. I've been managing that spoiled little brat for years. I'll be right up there.
2: Yes, Jimmy. Step number two. The big brother was going to step over and straighten everything out. I looked at the watch again. It was 10:45. He'd get there at 11. Just the time. Just the right time.
5: All right. Are we going or aren't we?
2: Oh, you got ready quickly.
5: Who's that on the phone?
2: Wrong number.
5: Yeah? Did you tell the wrong number? You couldn't go out with them tonight?
2: I said it was a wrong number.
5: I heard you.
2: You don't believe me?
5: You're going to get ready to go out or aren't you?
2: I didn't like to have it that way, but that was how it had to be. Violent, angry. Like there'd been an argument. That was how it was going to have to look. He turned his back to me and started lifting our costumes into a little suitcase. I slid the knife into my hand. Cold. Even the wood handle was cold. What would the steel feel like to Bob? I came very close to him. He started to turn.
5: Where's your other...
2: And I jumped forward quickly and lost the knife somewhere in his throat. I hadn't meant to let the knife slip out of my hand that way. I stood quietly until he stopped writhing. Then I reached down and lifted the knife up and wiped the handle off. I had to do that. Then I dropped it again. For a moment, I watched the blood soaking across the rug. I couldn't take my eyes off it. I was fascinated by it. Then I snapped awake. I looked around the room. I don't know what for. I'd taken care of everything, but I looked anyway. And then I saw it. The little pocket watch that George had loaned me for the timing, because everything had to be timed right, just right. I must have put it down there when I did it. I slipped it into my handbag, put on my hat and coat. It was 10:50. That was when he died. 10:50.
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0: It was 10 minutes to 11 when I slipped out of the apartment. The timing had to be right, just right. That was when I'd killed him. 10 minutes to 11. I had to get away quickly now. It had to be the back stairs. I went down them as quickly as I could, my heart beating wildly. If anyone saw me, it was the end. I'd die in the chair for what I'd...
1: After we go down, Pinky, there's the elevator. Oh, Pinky wants to go down the stairs.
2: Oh, no.
1: Yes, Pinky?
2: Oh,
1: the elevator. Very well, Pinky, the elevator is easy. Come along, Pinky.
0: I was trembling violently when I hit the street. Nobody had seen me. Nobody had seen me. I lost myself in the Broadway crowd. But all of a sudden, I didn't want light. I wanted quiet and shadows. I could cross the park. I passed the apartment house once. There was no one around. I came back and dove down the stairway marked service entrance. I walked through the cellar.
3: Here, over here.
0: Oh, George.
3: Did anyone see you come in?
0: No one. I'm sure no one did. Oh, George.
3: Shh. Come on. Up the stairs here. I thought you might use a service elevator, but it's too risky. It's only one flight up.
0: I...
3: Steady enough. Corridor's clear. Come on, come on. Ah, there. There, it's all over. It's all over, dear.
0: Oh, George, hold me. I'm shivering so.
3: Well, it's all over, dear. It's all over now.
0: There were no more things to do now. No more steps to take cautiously, carefully. I was on the top of the ladder now, and I could reach out and pluck the stars right out of the sky. I had to stay up there. I had to stay up there. I wasn't nervous at all, Val. You'd have thought I'd been doing that sort of thing all my life.
3: You're wonderful, Edith.
0: All I remember is the blood on the carpet. It'll have to be cleaned, you know.
3: Mm-hmm.
0: We will be happy now, won't we, Georgia?
3: Oh, that will be the police.
0: Oh, I'd forgotten. I was thinking it was all over.
3: It's just a little more. Do you feel up to it?
0: Oh, I'm all right, dear. I'll be fine. You'll see. I won't throw it all away now. Open the door.
4: Miss Reed?
0: Yes?
4: We're from the police department, Miss Reed.
0: The police department? What?
4: Well, Miss Reed, your husband's had an accident.
0: Bob? Tell me.
4: He's been stabbed, ma'am. He's dead.
0: Bob? But...
4: We'd like to have you come down to headquarters to identify him.
0: Bob? Oh, no. Oh, no, no. I cried then. It was sort of a relief. I was tired and lost all of a sudden, and I cried real tears. I knew they would be impressed. I was crying because I was tired, and they would think I was crying because of Bob. And that was good. That was good. I thought we might go downtown in a police car. Instead, they had a cab waiting, and they were considerate, and they drove slowly. Only they drove slowly along Broadway, and I couldn't ask them not to. And I had to close my eyes to keep out the light, to hold down the memory. And that was good, too. They thought the pain I was having was grief over Bob.
4: He's in here. This door here. On the table here.
0: Just a lump under a white sheet. Just a long lump under a white sheet, all that was left of Bob. All that was left of the man who'd been my husband.
4: I'll have to take the sheet off his face now, Miss Reed.
3: Steady.
4: This your husband?
0: Yes. Yes, that's Bob.
4: Steady. That'll be all in here. You'll come with me. You'll come in here.
0: What?
4: It'll only be for a moment, I'm sure. This is Lieutenant Milgram in charge of the case. This is Miss Reed.
5: Oh, Miss Reed. Won't you sit over here?
0: Thank you.
5: I know you must be under a terrific strain, and I won't keep you any longer than I have to, Mrs. Reed. I'll make things as easy for you as I can.
0: He had no enemies. Was it robbery or...
5: No, I'm afraid it was no robbery.
0: But then what?
5: You went out tonight?
0: Yes.
5: Early?
0: Yes, at about 7. I don't know the exact time. Close to 7. The doorman would know.
5: As we asked him, he said 7. When did you return to your apartment?
0: I haven't been home all night.
5: Where were you?
3: Well, she was at my place. You must know that. Your men picked us up there. Yes. Yes, she was with me. Oh, on business, I assure you. Mr. and Mrs. Reed were two of my dearest friends. I'm a dance director. I was working with them on a routine.
0: He had wanted me to say I'd been in another man's apartment. He had wanted me to come right out and say it. Cops thought it was unnatural to be too good. They became suspicious if you were too good. There was a leaky water faucet that kept dripping somewhere in the room.
5: And you stayed in the apartment till now?
0: Yes, of course.
5: I see. What time did you get to Mr. Lee's apartment? Before you left your own place, Mrs. Reed, you asked a neighbor to go into your apartment at 11 o'clock and wake your husband up, didn't you?
0: Yes. Bob was supposed to come with me to Mr. Lee's, but he had a headache and said he would lie down for a while. Try to sleep it off and join us later. I asked Mrs. Ryan to drop in on him at 11 and wake him.
5: Uh-huh.
0: I knew he would sleep it out if I left him alone, and I did want to get this routine finished.
5: I see.
0: Mrs. Ryan didn't stab him.
5: No, Mrs. Ryan didn't stab him. She went in at 11, as you told her, and she found Mr. Reed lying on the rug and someone standing over him with a knife in his hand.
0: Who?
5: What?
0: Who?
5: Joe asked one of the boys to bring in, you know.
2: Yes, sir.
0: The timing had been perfect. Everything had gone well. I was aware that I wasn't shivering anymore. I was complete master of myself now. I had nothing to be afraid of now. Why, he'd even picked up the knife.
6: Edith. Oh, Edith, thank heaven.
0: Jimmy, what?
6: Edith, will you tell these guys what's what? They seem to be in some kind of a fog. They think I killed Bob. I don't know what's happening to me, but...
5: Easy.
0: You told me. He...
5: Yes, he's the fellow Mrs. Ryan found with a knife in his hand, his own hunting knife.
0: No, that's impossible. Bob was his brother. Jimmy, I know you didn't do it.
6: Well, of course I didn't do it. Tell him about the quarrel. Tell him about the phone call.
0: About the quarrel? The phone call?
6: Yeah, tell him that I was sort of a misfixer for you two when things got out of hand. Tell him how I felt about Bob and you.
0: What quarrel, Jimmy? What phone call?
6: What quarrel? Well, the one you had with tonight with Bob.
0: I?
6: What's the matter? Tell him about calling me up.
0: Jimmy, what are you talking about?
6: What am I talking about? You called me tonight in the apartment and said you and Bob were splitting up and... Well... Why are you shaking your head?
0: I just don't know what you're talking about, Jimmy. Bob and I didn't quarrel. I didn't call anyone.
5: What time did the call come?
6: Oh, about 10:45, and around that, I said I'd be over and try and straighten things out.
5: Mrs. Reed was with you at the time?
2: What? Oh, yes, certainly.
5: Did you make any calls?
2: No, none.
6: Edith, for heaven's sake!
5: Was anybody with you when you got the call?
6: No, I was in bed.
5: It was your knife, wasn't it, Mac?
6: Oh, yes, but... I don't know how it got to Bob's apartment. It was there when I got there. Bob was dead when I arrived.
5: You quarreled with your brother on occasion, didn't you?
6: Not quarrel. No, I was the older brother. I had to straighten him out once or twice.
5: Mrs. Ryan says you often quarreled with him.
6: Oh, they weren't quarrels. Edith, she used to call up when things went wrong, and I'd hustle over and help out. I had a lot of influence with Bob. I tell you, Edith, you're kidding with me. Tell him how I felt about Bob. Go on, tell him. You killed him. You killed him,
0: Edith. I told you I loved him. I told you that the last time you asked me to leave him and go with you. I told you that the last time and the time before that.
6: Edith,
5: You mean he and your husband quarreled over you?
0: Yes.
6: Edith, why, you don't know what you're saying.
0: You had to kill him. Love you. I hate you. I hate you.
6: What?
0: I'm sorry, hating you.
6: You're crazy. You're lying.
5: Take it away.
0: Edith! Edith! I did it well. I did it superbly. I was sorry for Jimmy, but he didn't count, really. It was him or me. I was after happiness, and nobody was going to stand in my way. Nobody. Nobody. They drove me home in a police car. George went home alone. I suddenly remembered I hadn't a chance to give him back his watch. It was a foolish little thought to have now.
5: The night air will make you feel better. Cool, you know.
0: Yes.
5: Your husband was a fairly wealthy man, wasn't he?
0: I don't know. Yes, I suppose he was.
5: Didn't use much of it, did he? Why?
0: Well, he wanted to be a great dancer. Show business was in his blood.
5: Oh.
0: He said he was going to become as great as Astaire or Bolger or Kelly.
5: Oh.
0: He was going to do it the way they did it, the hard way. He wasn't going to buy success. He insisted we live on our club earnings and ignore the other...
5: I see. Well, you'll be quite a wealthy woman now.
0: I don't want to think about it.
7: Here we are, Chief.
5: Good night, Mrs. Reed. Oh, it's almost 2 o'clock. Good morning, Mrs. Reed.
0: Good morning.
5: Want me to see you in?
0: No, I'll be all right. Thank you for everything.
5: Oh, good evening, ma'am.
0: Hello, Joseph. 6, please.
5: I'm sorry
0: Thank
5: about
0: you,
5: but
0: Joseph.
5: You're not gonna sleep up there, are you?
0: Yes, Joseph. There's nothing to be afraid of. When you love someone the way I love Bobbitt.
5: Oh, yeah, I understand, ma'am. You're right. Here we are, ma'am.
0: Thank you, Joseph. I stood in the doorway for a moment before I snapped on the light. I thought I could smell the death in the air. They do in novels. But there was nothing. Nothing. I snapped the light on and closed the door. The police had cleaned the room nicely. There was only the spot on the rug. Only the blood on the rug. There was nothing here to be afraid of. No voices, no ghosts. Nothing. I was tired. I needed sleep badly. I went into the bedroom and locked the door and tried to sleep. Can you be so tired that you can't sleep? Can't even force an eyelid down over your eye? Can you be that tired? And the blackness and the quiet, they seem to be smothering me. And then I heard it. At first I didn't know what it was. I wasn't frightened, I just didn't know what it was. George's watch, of course. The little pocket watch he's loaned me in my handbag on the bedside table. How silly. They sound so loud in an empty room at night. I snapped on the light. It wasn't that I was afraid. There was nothing to be afraid of, not really. But suddenly I was just a lonely little girl. I didn't want quiet now. I wanted to hear voices, happy sounds, happy noises. I wanted George. I needed to be with him. I needed terribly to be with him now.
8: Yes?
0: George?
8: Oh, Edith, what's the matter?
0: I forgot to give you back your watch.
8: Oh, Edith, don't be silly. At a time like
0: this... I know. It isn't really that.
8: Well, what is it?
0: I've got to see you. I'm coming over.
8: No, wait. At this hour, it's silly, Edith. It's dangerous.
0: I can't help it, darling. I've got to see you.
8: Now, wait a minute. Not here. There's a little place on 7th Avenue, an all-night lunch place near 40th. Dillard's, I think it is.
0: Right away.
8: All right.
0: The place was empty when I got there, only a fat little man at the counter slicing some kind of meat. And then I saw George at the back at one of the few tables in the place. I ran back. Dearest.
3: Edith, no. It's not smart.
0: I just want you to hold me. Hold me for a moment. I need you so
3: Edith,
0: much.
3: Please, the waiter.
0: Oh.
3: Stop trembling. You're trembling.
9: Yeah? How'd it be, folks?
3: Two coffees, please. Do you want anything else, Edith?
0: Just you.
9: Huh?
0: I bought him tonight.
9: Again,
3: two coffees. Just two coffees, please.
9: Sure.
3: You're overbought.
0: Why? Because I said I bought you. When will we get married, dear? Soon.
3: You should be home sleeping.
0: I suppose we will have to wait a little while for appearances' sake, but set a date, dear. Now, go ahead.
3: Please, the waiter.
9: Two coffees.
0: Next month, perhaps. In June.
3: Edith, please, let's discuss this whole thing tomorrow in the sunlight. When things are normal.
0: In July, then. Sometime in July.
3: I...
0: What's the matter, George?
3: I...
0: When then? I can wait, darling. I've waited this long.
3: Let's get out of here.
0: No. No, George. I'm not going to move until you answer me, George. When are you going to marry me?
3: Never. I'm not going to marry you.
0: You're joking. Don't joke with me, George.
3: I'm not going to marry you. Now, I don't want to tell you this now, but maybe it's better. Maybe the quicker we get things straight, the better.
0: Get things straight?
3: Please listen to me. Edith, you're a rich woman now. You've got a lot of money out of tonight. You got rid of him at a nice profit. So why not look at it as a good business deal and nothing else?
0: I don't understand.
3: A good business deal for both of us. We both took chances.
0: George, I don't...
3: I want half of what you inherit, the insurance and such. For my silence and my lies and my general help. I'm not in love with you, Edith. I never was. I needed the money.
0: There's someone else?
3: Yes.
0: There always was. Even while...
3: Yes, yes.
0: Do you want to blackmail half of my money to finance you and someone else? A business deal. The whole thing was just a business deal.
3: Please.
0: That's very funny. Bob wouldn't give me a divorce, and even if he had, I'd have gotten no money. And you and I would have needed money to live on. So I killed him. All that terror and all that blood for a business deal. A business deal. It's very funny. It's really very funny. Somehow and back to the apartment.
7: Oh, I knew what I was going to do. I knew exactly what I was going to do. I took the little watch out of my handbag, the little pocket watch that George had loaned me so that everything would go right. Just right. The little watch with his initials on it and the inscription from his father. I held it in my hand a moment, listening. Then I set the hands back to 10 minutes of 11. The exact time. The time he died. The time I killed him. Then I put the little watch down on the floor and ground it under my foot. I picked it up and listened. It would stop. Broken and stopped. Stopped at 10 minutes to 11. Lieutenant Milgram, please. Lieutenant, this is Edith Reed. I lied to you, Lieutenant. George did it. We planned it together. Why am I telling you? Guilty conscience, I suppose. Oh, you can prove it all right. I found his watch under a corner of the carpet. It was broken during the struggle. Yes, it had stopped. At 10 minutes to 11. Yes, that was the time. 10 minutes to 11. It's terrible to love someone as much as that. I wonder if the other one loved him that much. But he'll never know now. And I suppose he'll never forgive me. George will never forgive me.

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4: Sitting in a chair across the table from me was a dead man. His stiff, cold fingers still touched the shotgun he'd brought to safeguard his life. Police Chief Martin couldn't seem to sit still a minute. He kept pacing the floor behind me, back and forth, back and forth. We'd been waiting a couple of hours already for the coroner to arrive and examine Screed's body. Meanwhile, every cop in the city was out looking for George Perry, the obvious murderer. Where the devil was that coroner? You know, it's not the pleasantest thing in the world to sit around a dirty kitchen with nothing to do but stare into the face of a dead man and think. Think how it all started that day less than 3 years ago, when George Perry, my law partner at the time, walked into our office and told me the good news.
5: Say hello, boy. Congratulate me.
4: What for?
5: You're looking at the next district attorney.
4: What? You?
5: Yep, it's in the bag. I've just come from a talk with Harry Polk, and he told me that when the committee holds its meeting next month, they're going to nominate none other than yours truly.
4: I see.
5: And that's as good as election in this town.
4: Yeah, but I thought...
5: You thought you were going to get it, huh? I'm sorry, Sam. I just assumed you did get it, really. I didn't go looking for it, you know that, but they picked me for some reason. And what's the difference, Sam? What's good for me is good for you. We're partners, aren't we? And we'll stay partners.
4: Oh, yes, yes, of course. Congratulations, George.
5: You don't really mind, do you, about the nomination?
4: Oh, no, it doesn't matter.
5: Well, I thought not. After all, my being the DA will bring the firm a lot of business, Sam. Well, I gotta go tell Alice. She'll be tickled pink to hear the news. But keep it under your hat, Sam. It's not official until the committee meeting.
4: I understand. I watched George leave the office. George, the smiling and the debonair, the most popular lawyer in town. But it was my work that made him look good in court. My brain had brought him every easy success at the bar. And I hated him for having so easily gotten what I'd have given half my life for. He'd gotten himself engaged to Alice, the girl I wanted almost as much as I wanted to live. Now he'd taken the first step in a political career that could lead anywhere. I'd tried by fair means to get the same things and failed. Now I would try other means. I picked up my hat and walked out of the office. I went down to the waterfront to see a certain Mr. Screed.
6: Yes.
5: Oh, hello.
4: Let me in quick. I don't want to be seen.
6: Yeah, sure. Come in.
4: Are you alone?
6: I always am. It ain't quite right, is it, Mr. Boston, coming to see the foreman on the case you're going to try tomorrow?
4: I'm not going to try that case tomorrow. I know I picked the jury today, but I won't be at the trial. My partner will be trial counsel.
6: Still ain't right, it seems to me.
4: Never mind that, Screed. I think you and I can get along.
6: Always aim to get along. Not that I got rich at it, but I ain't complaining. Not too much.
4: Listen, Screed, I know you're hard up.
6: It ain't no secret. I guess everyone in the city knows that.
4: I can put $10,000 in your way, Screed. Cash.
6: $10,000? Hey, that case don't rate no 10,000. Why, you could buy the complaining witness for a tenth of that.
5: I know, I'm not interested in the case as a case. But I am interested in your being the foreman of that jury.
6: I don't get it.
5: First, let's understand each other. I'm offering you $10,000 for certain services. Are you interested?
6: Are you kidding? Why, for 10 grand, I'd just about commit murder.
5: I thought I had the right man. Now listen.
7: Hear ye, all persons having business before this honorable court of criminal sessions. Draw near and give your attention, ye shall be heard. First case on the calendar, People against Henry Barron. Both sides ready.
8: Your Honor, please. There's been a substitution of counsel for the defendant. I will try this case in place of Mr. Boston, who was taken ill yesterday afternoon.
9: Very well, Mr. Petty. My clerk will note your appearance. Is the assistant district attorney ready to proceed?
10: Ready, Your Honor.
9: Call your first witness.
11: Just a minute, Judge.
9: What is it, Mr. Screed?
11: Before this case begins, I've got something to say.
9: Does it pertain to this trial? You're not seeking to be excused from jury duty at this late hour, are you?
11: Well, that depends, Your Honor. Maybe I'd better not serve on this jury.
9: Why not?
11: Because the defendant's attorney tried to bribe me last night.
9: What?
12: That's a lie. My partner would do no such thing.
11: I ain't talking about your partner. I'm talking about you, George Petty.
12: What?
9: Come out of that jury box, Mr. Screed. Step up here. Clerk, swear him.
7: You solemnly swear to tell the truth, the whole truth, nothing but the truth to help you, God?
6: I do.
9: You charge Mr. Petty with an attempted bribe, Mr. Screed?
6: I do.
12: Your Honor, I protest. This outrageous...
9: You'll have your opportunity to defend yourself, Mr. Petty, in the proper place and at the proper time. Just now, I'm interested in this charge. Mr. Screed, you understand you're under oath. I want your entire story.
6: Well, there ain't much to tell. Last night, about 10 o'clock, I was home having some coffee. I heard a knock at the door, and I go to answer it. It's Mr. Perry. He comes in and he tells me that his partner is sick and that he's taking over the case. I tell him maybe he oughtn't to be talking to me, but he winks at me and he says it'll be all right. So I let him talk just to see what's in the wind.
12: I was never at his house. The man's lying.
9: Quiet. Proceed, Mr. Screed.
6: He tells me he's out to make a reputation for himself. And while this case is peanuts, still he wants to win it. He knows he can't unless he's got someone on the jury to cooperate. And he thinks maybe I'm his man. He offered me $200 to hold out for an acquittal.
9: Did you take the money?
6: Well, sure. Sure, I played right along, Your Honor. I told him I'd do what he wanted, but all the time, I was just kidding him. See, I was going to tell you what happened just as soon as court opened. Here, Your Honor. Here's the 200. Brand new $100 bills.
9: Why didn't you notify the authorities sooner?
6: Well, there wasn't no hurry, was there, Judge? He wasn't going to run away. And I knew I could spill the beans this morning instead of wasting half the night down at headquarters.
12: Your Honor, may I question that man?
9: You may not.
12: But he's crucifying me with a wicked lie. I should have the right to defend myself, to cross-examine him.
9: You will have that right in the proper forum. I declare a mistrial in the case before me. The assistant district attorney will obtain a copy of the minutes for preparation to the presentation to the grand jury. Bailiff, you will place Mr. Perry under arrest. Court adjourned.
5: I showed the proper expected astonishment at the news. I expressed my sympathy in 100 different ways. I even arranged bail and took on my partner's defense personally. And when I spoke to George, already half broken under the strain, and to Alice, filled with worry and doubt, I was as calm and assured as a retired bank president. Why, it's as plain as the nose on your face, George. It's a political trick. The opposition somehow heard about your being the next DA and will have to spike you before you even got started.
4: But who did it?
5: You leave that to me. I'll get him, whoever he is, and when I do, the case will fall apart.
13: Sam, I don't know what we'd do without you. You've been like the Rock of Gibraltar to both of us. If we didn't have you to turn to...
5: You leave everything to Sam, Alice. He'll get your George out of this jam and know the reason why.
13: I know it, Sam. Darling, you see, everything will be all right.
4: But we haven't gotten anywhere, Sam. Not a single clue to the man who is behind this.
5: Something will turn up. We still have 3 weeks before the trial. Now, if you're innocent, George, you're not going to jail.
4: If I'm innocent, there's no question of that in your mind, is there?
5: Well, that doesn't really matter. You're going to beat this rap. Now, don't you worry.
4: No, Sam, no, you can't believe it. You can't really think I tried to bribe him. You know me better than that, Sam.
5: Sure, George, sure. I don't believe it.
4: Now, I'm naturally going to give my full time to getting up your defense. And Alice can help me.
13: Oh, Sam, I don't know how to thank you for standing by us. I'll never forget this. Never.
4: Would you do the same for me, wouldn't you?
5: All right now, you two. Don't worry. You've got an awfully good lawyer, you know.
4: I got George to go away up to Fieldstone for a few weeks. I spent a lot of time driving Alice around in search of non-existent witnesses. My zeal and devotion to George were unbounded. And if I failed to find any proof of his innocence, it hurt me as much as it did Alice. In time, even she began to wonder, to have a gnawing doubt.
13: Doesn't look good, does it?
4: No, not too good.
13: Sam, what are we going to do?
4: Oh, now, don't you get to worrying, Alice. A smart lawyer can do a lot, even without witnesses. Don't forget, the law assumes that a man is innocent until he's proved to be guilty, beyond a reasonable doubt.
13: Sam, I've never asked you this. I've always wanted to go on thinking that George was innocent. But I must know. Did he do it?
4: Alice.
13: Did he, Sam? You would know.
4: No, if I did know, I wouldn't tell you.
13: Why? Why should he have done a thing like that? It wasn't an important case. It didn't really matter if he lost it.
4: Well, he'd just been offered the nomination for district attorney. Maybe that had something to do with it. Who knows? All I can say is I'll do my best to get him off.
13: Sam, you've been just wonderful. I've never really known how wonderful you could be until this past month. You've worked so hard. You've been so understanding, so sympathetic. If it hadn't been for you, I couldn't have gone on. No matter how this turns out, I want you to know I'll always be grateful.
4: Thanks, Alice. Well, tomorrow is our big day in court, and I want to be on my toes. For George and for you. Good night, dear. I was brilliant in court that day. Every legal dodge, every technicality that the law allowed, I made use of. From the last spectator in the last crowded row to the judge on the bench. They all knew that I was putting up the greatest legal fight they'd ever witnessed. But I couldn't break the keystone of the prosecution, the testimony of Screed. No matter how much I went over his testimony, his story stood up, became stronger with every question I hammered home. And when I put George Perry on the stand in his own defense, he still had no alibi for the hours during which he was supposed to have visited Screed. His story that he'd been riding in his car seemed almost ridiculous. When the jury came in with its verdict, I knew very well what it would be.
9: Gentlemen of the jury, have you agreed upon a verdict?
10: We have, Your Honor.
9: And how do you find, guilty or not guilty?
10: We find the defendant, George Perry, guilty as charged.
12: No! I'm innocent! I'm innocent!
4: Quiet, George.
9: And so say you all?
10: And so say we all.
9: The clerk will record the verdict. George Perry, rise and face the bench.
7: Your Honor, this is a grave miscarriage of justice.
9: The court fully appreciates, Mr. Boston, your tireless energy and diligence on behalf of your partner and friend. However, George Perry, you have been found guilty of bribery of a judicial officer under Section 371 of the Penal Code, which defines a juror as a judicial officer. As provided by law, you are subject to imprisonment for not more than 10 years and fine of not more than $5,000. Because of your previous record of good conduct, I shall impose no fine and shall not subject you to the full term of imprisonment. But you are sentenced to serve 5 years in the state prison. You're remanded to the custody of the warden of such prison at once.

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2: Lost the case, but losing that one, of course, helped me. I gained a swift popularity not only with the public, but with the politicians who have an eye open for brilliant lawyers. It wasn't long before I was having a little talk with Harry Polk and was being offered the nomination that should have been mine in the first place. The next thing I wanted was Alice. For the next year and a half, I was after her until finally she said yes, and our engagement was announced. The whole town congratulated us. And then George, with time off for good behavior, came home from prison. One afternoon, I went to call on Alice. He was there.
3: Hello, Sam.
2: George, you're crazy to have come back here. You should have gone where you're not known, started new, where your record won't be held against you.
3: I don't want to start new. I came back here for a purpose.
2: And that?
3: I'm going to find a man who framed me, and when I do, I'll kill him.
4: Oh, that's not good. Not good to talk that
3: way,
4: George.
3: You both think I'm guilty. Everyone else thinks so. But I know I'm innocent, and I'm going to prove it if it takes me the rest of my life.
2: How are you going to live? No job, no money.
3: I'll get something to do. I'll shine shoes if I have to.
2: Oh, I wish I could help you, George. But you realize my position.
3: I'm not looking for help from anyone.
2: Okay, George. But if you want my advice...
3: I'm not taking advice anymore, Sam. Not from you or anyone else. I'm in this on my own. And I'll get him.
2: Alice, you mustn't see George.
4: Why not?
2: I can't allow it, Alice. My fiancée consorting with a jailbird. My reputation doesn't permit such things.
4: George may have been in jail, but he's not a jailbird.
2: Well, it amounts to the same thing. I demand you stop seeing him.
4: Sam.
2: What?
4: I'm going to break our engagement. George needs me. He needs me desperately, and I want to help him.
2: Alice, you can't mean you're still in love with him.
4: Oh, I don't know. After all these months, it's hard to say whether I'm in love with him or not. But he needs help, and I'm the only one he can turn to.
2: Well, what about me?
4: You don't need me, Sam.
2: I don't need you the way he does, for a prop and a consolation prize. I love you, isn't that enough?
4: You don't love me, Sam. I've always been second to your career.
2: And now you're doing your best to ruin that career for me.
4: How so?
2: Don't you see what it'll mean? You're breaking your engagement at this time, just when I'm about to get the nomination for judgeship? Nobody respects a man who's been jilted. Just keep on going with me. It's the only thing that happened. Afterward, we can break off gradually.
4: Yes. All right, Sam. Now, I think you'd better go.
5: Evening, Mr. Prosecutor.
2: Come in. All right, Screed, what is it?
5: Can I talk? Ain't nobody going to hear me.
2: No, the servants are off tonight. You can talk.
5: Yeah. He's been around to see me.
2: George? Perry?
5: Mm-hmm. He wants to know who was behind it.
2: Well, naturally, you sent him about his business.
5: Not quite. Said I might have something for him, maybe.
2: What do you mean?
5: He showed me a roll of bills. Came close to 5,000. It was mine for just one name. That's all he wanted, just the name.
2: Do you know what would happen to you if you so much as hinted at it?
5: I know I'd get $5,000 from Mr. Pierce.
2: And 10 years in jail for perjury and accepting a bribe. I still have your written statement, you know, right here in my safe.
5: You couldn't use it.
2: Oh, couldn't I? Why not? A confession that you'd been bribed to frame Perry. Bribed by an unknown man representing Perry's political opponents.
5: How would you explain you're not using it before this?
2: Oh, very easily, Mr. Screed. It just came into my possession. Came to me in the mail.
5: I still don't think you'd use it. You see, I kind of figure you'd be dead before that. That Perry, he means business.
2: Got it all figured out, haven't you?
5: Mm-hmm. Yes, I reckon I'm sitting pretty.
2: All right. How much?
5: Well, now, I won't be a hog. Let's say another 10, huh? You can scrape that much together, I reckon.
2: On one condition.
5: Yeah, what's that?
2: That you go away and never come back.
5: Oh, I like it here.
2: Then it's no deal.
5: Okay, I can still get that 5,000.
2: Wait. I know I'm a fool to give it to you, but there's nothing else I can do. When do you have your appointment with Perry?
5: I don't have one. I told him I'd get in touch with him.
2: I'll have the money for you tomorrow night. Don't come here. I'll bring it to your house.
5: Don't try any cute tricks.
2: I'll see you tomorrow night, okay?
5: Okay. Good night, Mr. Prosecutor.
2: After he left, I wore the rug in my library while I thought about it. I knew this payment was only the beginning. Screed would go on with his blackmail until he bled me white. Something had to happen. And it did.
6: I've got to talk to you.
2: George, sure. Come in. Oh, what's on your mind?
6: Two things. Alice and the man who framed me.
2: Yes?
6: I know how it is with you and Alice, Sam. She told me you let her out of her engagement after the election.
2: What else could I do?
6: Well, it was decent of you not to put up a fuss.
2: Well, where would that get me? But what about the man you say framed you? Do you have anything on that?
6: Well, I've been putting the pressure on Screed. I think he'll talk. But I need $5,000 to pay him.
2: Oh.
6: You know, I don't have that kind of money. I could get it from Alice, but I'd rather not.
2: You want me to give it to you?
6: Would you?
2: Now, listen to me, George. If I thought paying him $5,000 would do any good, I'd let you have it. But it won't. He'll just take your money and give you a runaround.
6: But, Sam, if...
2: Let me finish. You know what would happen to him if you shot off his mouth? He'd be killed. He knows that, too. He's not going to talk for $5,000 to $50,000. Forget it, George.
6: Maybe you're right, Sam. I know
2: you're willing to grab at any straw. And there's another thing. Your loose talk about killing the man who framed you. The police know about it, and if it weren't for me, you would have been picked up. I understand you've gone and bought yourself a gun.
6: Yes, I did.
2: Give it to me. I'll turn it in.
6: All right, Sam. Here it is.
2: Just put it on the desk. Now, you follow my advice. Get out of town. Leave as soon as you can.
6: Oh, I've been a fool. Sam, someone promised me a job out on the coast. I'll go tomorrow night. Alice can follow me after election. And, Sam, thanks. Thanks for pounding some sense into my head.
2: Oh, you know how I feel about you, George.
6: Yes, I know. And I wish you every success in the election, Sam. I know you'll make a good judge.
2: Goodbye, George. And luck to you. You'll need it. It was shortly after 10 the following night that I drove out to Screed's with George's gun wrapped in a handkerchief in my pocket. I parked the car a short way down the road and walked quietly toward the house. I looked in at the kitchen window and saw Screed sitting at the table. His chin was on his chest. He was breathing slowly and regularly through his sleep. He was prepared for me, waiting with a shotgun in his hand. But I wouldn't ring the doorbell to wake him. Oh, no. I quietly opened the kitchen door, tiptoed across the floor, and placed George's gun, which I held in my handkerchief, against the back of Screed's head. His head bowed forward, and that was all. His body didn't move. His finger remained motionless on the cut trigger of the shotgun resting on the table. Well, that was that. Two birds with one stone. Screed dead. George Perry, the obvious murderer. I dropped the revolver on the floor and went out. When I got home, I phoned Chief Martin. He said...
7: What's on your mind, Sam?
2: Martin, I'm worried. George Perry has been over at my house making all sorts of wild threats about killing the man who testified against him. I wish you'd send someone out there and get the old man to take precautions.
7: Sure, Mr. Boston. I'll do that right away. I heard about Perry's talking wild. Have you maybe I ought to lock him up just to be on the safe side.
2: Oh, I don't think you can. Not enough to hold him. But it might be a good idea to give Screed a bodyguard until I can have another talk with Perry.
7: I'll attend to it right away.
2: And then I went to bed. I didn't have very long to wait. Hello?
7: Mr. Boston, I've got some bad news for you. Our man got out there too late.
2: What do you mean?
7: Screed's dead. Shot right through the head.
2: Good heavens.
7: Better come out here.
2: I'll be there in half an hour.
8: Reed must have been tipped off that Perry was out to get him. Sat up waiting with the shotgun.
2: Have you found Perry yet?
8: No, I have a dragnet out front, though. He won't get away. I'm having the gun traced and examined for prints. We'll have a report pretty soon.
2: When is the coroner coming?
8: In a couple of hours. He's tied up. But you don't have to wait.
2: I may as well while I'm here. I sat down on the kitchen chair across from Screed. Now he'd never talk. And Alice, any last vestige of feeling she had for George would disappear with his arrest. Everything was working out fine. I looked at Screed. His position hadn't changed. His hand still clutched the shotgun, and I smiled, thinking how much he'd like to pull that trigger if he was still alive. And even as the smile crossed my face...
9: Oh! Oh. Mr. Boston! Oh, my gosh, what's happened?
10: The gun went off. My chest...
11: Hey, what's
10: right
11: again? Let's have a look.
10: Oh, my.
12: Give it to me straight, Doc. Will I live or won't I?
11: Couple of hours, more or less.
12: You're certain?
11: I'm sorry, Mr. Boston.
12: Okay, I've got something to say. Get a stenographer. Take it all down.

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2: It was during my lunch hour one day. Funny, I can't even remember the name of the book. Anyway, the sentence was, "The mass of men lead lives of quiet desperation." I couldn't seem to get past that sentence, quiet desperation. That was me the author was talking about, Homer Bigelow. And suddenly I thought, why should I go on like that? I was desperate, okay, but why should I be quiet? Why shouldn't I?

0: get myself out of the rut. All I needed was the right break. It came a lot sooner than I expected. One day, just before my vacation, I happened to overhear Mr. Pearson. He's president of the bank, talking to one of the bank's directors, Corbin Vandegrift. Usually their conversation is about debentures or first mortgages or government issues. That stuff doesn't interest me. Today there was talk. Their talk was a horse of another color. It was a hot day, and the door of the boss's office was open. They didn't even know I was alive.
1: Well, I understand she's no great beauty, but it's just as well she does attract too much attention going through customs at both ends.
2: You mean to say, Corbin, that a young girl is willing to take the risk of violating her country's currency control?
1: Evidently. Of course, she feels exactly as the father does. But they should be free over there to spend their own money wherever they choose.
2: Right.
1: Old Vail would break every law they've written there just for the satisfaction of knowing he's outwitted them.
2: Mm-hmm.
1: And Hesker probably feels the same way about it.
2: Well, then he'll probably get quite a kick out of slipping 20,000 pounds out of the country.
1: Not pounds, John. But they might as well be. They're just about as negotiable as cold cash. But when that girl turns them over to me, I can walk into any dealer in the city and get full market value in 10 minutes. And I intend to do it for them. I'm in complete sympathy. No government on earth could tell me where and when and how to spend my own money.
2: Once she gets the money, what is she going to do with it?
1: Oh, I don't know, and I don't care. My guess is that she's going to do some shrewd buying of highly scarce products for shipping back abroad. Leave it to Vail to find a profitable deal.
2: When is she arriving?
1: Monday on the Elizabeth. I've engaged a suite for her at the Ambassador. I wrote them that I'd meet her at the boat, take her to her hotel, get the negotiables and exchange them for her. That afternoon, she can throw the dollars out of the window for all that matters to me. My duty will be over.
2: Well, aren't you going to entertain her while she's here, so that she has a good time?
1: Entertain her?
2: Sure.
1: Oh, I should say not. I don't even know the girl. Besides, I'm a little old for that sort of thing.
2: Oh, Corbin, wait a minute.
0: I wondered what Mr. Pearson would say if any of us employees at the bank were to play fast and loose with the law the way Corbin Vandegrift and that snooty dame Hester Vail were doing. He wouldn't be quite so sympathetic and understanding. You can bet your bottom dollar on that. That kind of skullduggery was labeled strictly for the rich. I should have put the whole thing out of my mind, but somehow I couldn't. 20,000 pounds. $80,000 in American money. I stood there outside Mr. Pearson's office. I was shaken out of my quiet desperation somehow. I just stood there, dreaming about romance and adventure that you could buy with money.
3: Well, Homer, you all set for your vacation?
0: Oh, yes, yes, sir. Leaving Friday for good old Eel River. My 13th year up there.
3: Well, well. I envy you. I won't be going up until September.
0: Well, then you'll be fishing up at Eel River again this summer, too.
3: Oh, yes, yes, indeedy. I wouldn't miss it for anything. I wrote Emil and told him to expect me. Say, we'll be quite a party this year, 5 of us. By the way, did I tell you about the trout I caught last year?
0: Yes.
3: It weighed close to...
0: The bank president and his lowly employer both went to the same place for their vacation. But what a difference. When he went out fishing, he had 2 guides per man with him. To pack and to carry, to paddle and to cook, to set up camp, to do everything that needed doing. Whereas I had to do everything for myself and by myself.
3: Have a good time, Homer. I'll see you when you return. I'll say goodbye now, son. I won't be back anymore today.
0: Goodbye, sir, and thank you. I had my lunch that day as usual. In the boardroom, Jenny, Mr. Pearson's secretary, had left the door to his office open so that if the phone should ring, I could take the message while she was out. The phone did ring, and it was Corbin Vandegrift.
4: Who is this?
0: This is Homer Bigelow, Mr. Vandegrift.
4: Oh, yes, Homer. Excuse me. Make sure to give this message to Mr. Pearson. I'm laid up here in the country with a cold. Won't be able to get into the city for that appointment on Monday. Pearson knows about it. I say Mr. Pearson knows about it. Ask him to meet Miss Vail at the boat for me and see to it that she's settled at the hotel. Tell him not to expect me back in the city until next Wednesday at the earliest.
0: Yes, sir.
4: Tell him I'll take care of that financial matter for Miss Vail when I get in. It can wait until Wednesday.
0: Yes, sir.
4: And tell him not to bother to call me. I'm going to spend this week in bed. I don't want to be disturbed.
0: Yes, sir.
4: Thank you. Thank you, Homer.
0: But Mr. Vandegrift was indisposed. Too bad. And now the girl would have to be met by a substitute, a stranger. Well, she didn't know either Vandegrift or Pearson from a hole in the ground. So what did it matter? And if it came to that, why did the substitute have to be Mr. Pearson? Why couldn't it be me?
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0: My days of quiet desperation were over. Anyone taking a real close look at me that Friday wouldn't have been sure I had a fever. My face felt hot, and every now and then I had a fit of trembling, but evening finally came. I got down some food at the cafeteria, picked up my bags at home, and went to the station. The next day, I was saying hello to Emil on the platform of the Eel River Station.
7: Hello, Homer. Como está?
0: Hello, Emil. Glad to see you again.
7: How is my bon ami, Mr. Pearson?
0: Fine. He sends his regards. How's the fishing?
7: Oh, magnific. The best ever, eh?
0: Many others on the river, Emil?
7: Not a one. The fish, they are hungry like anything, and not the one to give them small fly to eat. Now you come, Homer, and they will be all for you.
0: That's fine. I'll get started right out. Is everything all set?
7: We to cry. Everything is ready, eh? Come.
0: In half an hour, I was at the camp on the shore of the river. I had lunch, changed my clothes, put my city clothes into my pack instead of into my suitcase, which I was going to leave in camp. And by 3 o'clock, I was a good 8 miles up the Eagle River. By 4, I had hidden my canoe and equipment in some bushes along the bank, and, dressed again in city clothes, was walking slowly through the woods toward Loudon's Corner, 3 miles away. It was a local stop on the railroad just below Eel River, and the train south was due in at 9 that night. I had plenty of time to catch it and make the transfer to Boston for the night train to New York. At the Boston station, I bought a cheap suitcase and a couple of shirts, and when the train dropped me at Grand Central early Sunday morning, I went straight to the 49th Street Hotel, which was just a couple of blocks from the Ambassador. I scrawled the name Henry Smith in the register and was shown to my room. I had a whole day and a night to wait, and for once, with all that time on my hands, I didn't read a book.
8: Excuse me, where could I find Miss Vale?
0: One of the passengers.
8: What? What name?
0: Hester Vale.
8: Hey, well, look over there by the V's. If you hadn't gone through, she's probably there.
0: Thank you.
8: That's okay.
9: Sure, help me. I'm going to call.
0: Miss Vale? Miss Vale? Oh, good morning, Miss Vale. I'm...
10: You're Mr. Vandergrift.
0: That's right.
10: So good of you to come. My father promised you'd meet me.
0: How is your father?
10: Very well, thank you. Still growling about your ruin. It's been a beastly nuisance, this waiting. Fine. Very warm in America.
0: Is there anything I can do to help?
10: Thank you. That chap's finally finished mucking about my boxes. You'd think I was an adventuress, smuggling something priceless into your country, wouldn't you? Had nothing to declare, you know. Came with empty trunks. Expect to fill them up while I'm here. Can't buy a thing in Europe, you know. Europe's a dreadful nightmare.
0: Yes, so I understand.
10: Father told you all about it, did he? Foolish of him to write. The mail might have been open.
0: Oh, no. After all, the war's over.
10: Is it?
0: Well, shall I take you to the hotel? You probably want to rest.
10: Rest? Not at all. I'm scooting out the shops right off.
0: You have enough money for shopping?
10: They allowed me £100. I still have most of it. That'll do for a starter. If they'd only known about, you know.
0: If you care to turn the contraband over, I could see about converting it into dollars for you.
10: Contraband? No spies and all that sort of thing. I describe it exactly. It's very nice. Not now. I'll dig them out at the hotel.
0: All right. Is there anything you'd like to do this evening?
10: Oh, dear. I don't want to impose on your time.
0: You're not imposing. It's a pleasure.
10: But I'd like to see you play. One of your bright American musicals, if possible.
0: I think that can be arranged. Nice. Suppose I call for you at 7. We can have dinner and then go to the theater.
10: That's splendid. Frightfully kind of you.
0: No, forget it. I haven't seen a musical myself. Well, not for a long time, anyway. I took her to her suite at the Ambassador. And I went back to my room to think over my plan. It was almost too simple. As soon as she turned the securities over to me, I'd take them to a broker and collect. Then I'd catch the night train back to Loudon's Corner, then through the woods to Eel River. But tomorrow afternoon, I'd be in my canoe again as if nothing had happened. A few days after that, the canoe would come drifting down river wrong side up, and my stuff would be found floating in the quiet backwater. Under another name, I'd go out west. With $80,000, I'd never have to go back to that old life of quiet desperation. No, sir, I was through with that forever. As for the man who posed as Corbin Vandergrift, he'd never be found. And no one would ever connect him with the Homer Bigelow, who was drowned on a fishing trip in the swift waters of Eel River 250 miles away. Good evening, Miss Vail.
10: Hello, right on time.
0: How is the shopping?
10: I say it left me quite speechless. I can't wait until I can really go on a spree. Ready?
0: Oh, if you are.
10: Quite. Oh, dear. Will you hold this key for me? There's simply no room in my bag for it.
0: Sure, I'll keep it in my pocket for you.
10: Thank you.
0: I picked a quiet little restaurant where I was sure I wouldn't meet anyone who knew me. The theater was going to be an ordeal, all those people, but that couldn't be enough. I had to play my part until she handed over those securities. I couldn't afford to look too anxious about them either, but I needn't have worried. While we were waiting for the dessert, she opened a bag and pulled out a package of about a dozen small envelopes, different sizes and different shapes.
10: Here you are, Miss Vandergrift. Take good care of them.
0: Are these?
10: They are.
0: I put them in my inside pocket. All the way down Broadway in the taxi, I felt them. The envelopes were too small, it seemed to me, to hold securities. Maybe if they were folded over. But even then, they would have to be bulkier than they were. I had to look into those envelopes, know if the securities were really there. But I had no chance. It wasn't until the taxi dropped us in front of the theater that I was able to make one there.
10: Well, here we are.
0: Miss Vail, I wonder if you'd mind seeing the show alone.
10: Oh, dear.
0: I don't know what did it to me, but I've suddenly got a terrific headache.
10: Oh, that is bad.
0: Oh, Auntie, it'll be all right. I just thought the music and the excitement wouldn't help much.
10: No, I should think not. First, take me back to the hotel, then go right home.
0: But wouldn't you like to see the show by yourself? Oh. You could, you know, and then take a taxi back to the Ambassador.
10: Yes, I suppose I could.
0: I should hate to think a headache of mine spoiled your whole evening. Here, you take the tickets and go on in.
10: Thank you, I will. I'm dreadfully sorry you have to miss it.
0: Oh, I'll make up for it another time, Miss Vail. There are plenty of musicals you will want to see.
10: You'll be sure to take some of the headache now, won't you?
0: I will. Thanks a lot for being so considerate. Good night, Miss Vail. Have a good time.
10: I'm sure to. Good night, Miss Vail.
0: Back in my hotel room with shaking hands, I opened the envelope. There were nothing but letters from her friends, sent to her from different parts of the world. Not a single security in any of them. Could it have been a mistake? Did she hand me the wrong package? It didn't seem possible. Maybe she suspected something was wrong and played a trick on me. I was sweating and reached for my handkerchief, and that's when I felt her hotel key still in my pocket. I threw a package of letters into my suitcase and walked over to the Ambassador, 2 blocks away. Her key opened the door, and I was alone in her suite. I had until at least 11:30, 2.5 hours. I took my time about it, making sure to put everything back exactly as I found it. I searched her baggage, the bureau drawer, the closet, every conceivable place, even under the rugs, and found exactly nothing. She had them on her then. I turned the light off and went into the bedroom to wait. Soon after 11:30, I heard the outer door open.
10: Really, I'm terribly sorry to have caused this trouble. Mr. Vandergrift was suddenly taken with a headache, or I'm sure he would have forgotten to return my key.
9: Oh, that's all right. It really doesn't matter. You can use this duplicate until he returns it to you.
10: It doesn't bother, though.
9: Oh, not at all, Miss Vail. Happens often. Good night.
10: Thank you. Good night. Oh. Mr. Vandergrift, what are you doing
0: here? I'm sorry to disturb you, Miss Vail, but I had to come back. You see, you forgot to give me the securities.
10: security?
2: Yes, the securities I was to have sold for you.
10: But, my dear man, I did give you the security.
2: Oh, no, there wasn't anything in the package except some letters from friends of yours.
10: Who are you? You're not Mr. Vandegrift.
2: Miss Vale, what my name is doesn't matter very much. By this time, it's enough for you to know that I want those securities and I mean to get them. Hand them over.
10: You get out of here.
2: I warn you, Miss Vale, I don't want to get nasty, but I'm not going to leave without them.
10: Stay away from me.
2: The securities, Miss Vale?
10: They not know.
2: Where are they?
10: No!
2: Tell me. I don't want to hurt you. The more she struggled, the tighter I gripped her throat. Her arms beat weakly against my sides. Suddenly, I got some antidote. Where are they? Tell me, where are they? My fingers tightened and strained against her soft flesh. Then suddenly, she quit struggling. And when I loosened my grip, she fell down on the floor, unconscious. Where was that purse of hers? Out there. I ripped it open. Nothing there but a powder compact and a lipstick and some change. Where could they be? She'd have to tell me. I'd make her. Miss Vale, wake up. Miss Vale! She didn't move. And then I saw she wasn't breathing anymore. I'd killed her. I never meant to kill the girl. I hadn't any idea I was choking her that hard. All I wanted was... But no, I had to get away. I couldn't stay here with that limp body sprawled on the rug. But I had to be careful. I couldn't afford to make a mistake now. I tried to remember everything I'd read in detective stories. You had to be careful about fingerprints. I ran to the bathroom, grabbed the towel, and with it wiped every surface I might have touched. Then I dragged the body to the bedroom and put it on the bed. I shut the door behind me and turned the lights off in the sitting room. I listened a couple of seconds at the outer door. Everything was quiet. I ducked out and went to the stairs. The lobby was empty. I crossed over and went out into Park Avenue. 5 minutes later, I was at my hotel. It was 12:30. I could still catch the 1 o'clock train for Boston. Fine mess I'd made. The best thing that could happen to me now... Mind you, the best thing would be to get back home to the boarding house, to the bank, to that horrible, hopeless rut I'd try to get away from. That was the best I had to look forward to. The worst... I didn't even have the courage to look at that. But then, how could they pin it on me? If anybody had anything to worry about, it wasn't me. It was Vandegrift. He had the date with her, not I. As far as anybody knew, I didn't know any such person as Hester Vale ever existed. Vandegrift was the guy she told the desk clerk she'd given the key to. I bet the poor sap wouldn't even be able to prove an alibi for last night, midnight. Yes. I could go back to my fishing and forget the whole thing. Forget it ever happened. I was safe. Fine consolation that was, after all the beautiful plans I'd made. But at least, I was safe. Boston, I checked the new suitcase. I could pick it up on the way home. The local dropped me at Loudon's Corner. By noon, I was sitting over my campfire, having a bite just like any other fellow out on a fishing trip. 10 days later, on a Saturday morning, I was back at Emil's camp.
11: Well, Mr. Bigelow, how was the fishing, huh?
2: Fine, Emil, fine.
11: Oh, you get my sunburn, eh? Last the rest of the year, anyway.
2: Did I really get that, Brown?
11: Like a berry, huh? Yeah, real nice and quiet, no? I have no party fishing before September when Mr. Pearson come with four friends.
2: Yes, I know. He told me.
11: Oh, he's some fisherman, Mr. Pearson. Always try for record. But you don't care for record, eh, Mr. Bigelow? You lead the simple, quiet life.
2: I guess so.
11: But you enjoy it, no?
2: Enjoy it? Well, I try my best.
11: You have other hobby, maybe, huh?
2: No, I don't have any other hobbies except reading.
11: Oh, well, Mr. Pearson and me, we have same hobby. That's why we such good friends.
2: I didn't know that.
11: Oh, we great one for philately, the stamp, you know? Someday I show you my collection. It feels three albums. But I have no so good collection like Mr. Pearson. But then I don't have so much money.
2: Neither have I.
11: Oh, you make jokes. Mr. Pearson is very wealthy, I know. But still, Emil can give him some stamp once in a while. I have few duplicates. You do me a big favor and give them to Mr. Pearson. Avec mes compliments, eh?
2: What? Oh, sure, I'd be glad to.
11: Ah, yes. Now I drive you to station. Next year you come again, no?
2: Yes, I'll come again.
12: Well, Homer, you're back, eh?
2: Did you enjoy your rest?
0: Yes, it was fine, Mr. Pearson.
2: Good. I can't say we've had any enjoyment back here. Have you heard about Mr. Vandegrift?
0: Mr. Vandegrift? No, sir. Is there something wrong?
2: Wrong? I'll say there is. He's been arrested for murder. He insists he's innocent, but the police have a strong case against him. Very strong. It looks bad. Bad indeed.
0: I'm sorry, sir.
2: So are we all. It means I'll have to give up my fishing trip this summer for one thing. I can't desert dear old Vandy at such a time. I'll have to wire Emil, and I just got a letter from him telling me he had everything arranged to him.
0: Yes, he told me he was expecting you.
2: Oh, well. Can't be helped, I guess. Oh, say, by the way, he wrote that he sent some duplicates onto me in your care. Stamps.
0: Stamps? Mm. Oh, that's right, he did. Sorry, I forgot about them, Mr. Pearson. I must have had them at home. I'll bring them in tomorrow, sir.
2: Well, there's no hurry. I have no mind for them now, anyway. Well, back to work. Come on, go back.
0: That night I looked for the stamps. I couldn't find them. How I ever managed to lose them, I'll never know. Now I'd have to explain to Miss Pearson.
2: No.
0: No, I wouldn't have to explain. I still had those letters, her letters. They were from foreign countries. I'd take the stamps from those envelopes and give them to Miss Pearson. He'd never know the difference. I knew how fussy he could get about a little thing like lost stamps. Rather than get him started on a lecture, I got out the package of letters, cut the stamps off, and then burned the letters and the envelopes. The next day...
2: Yes?
0: Here are the stamps, sir. I found them at home, all right.
2: Oh, well, just put them on the desk, Homer. Thank you very much.
0: Don't mention it, Mr. Pearson. I was having my lunch later in the boardroom when Mr. Pearson came in. He had a stranger with him, a tall man with an angry face.
2: Oh, so here you are, Homer.
0: Yes, sir.
2: Homer, I want you to meet Mr. Scott.
0: How do you do?
11: All right.
2: Those stamps you gave me, Homer... Are you sure you got them from Emil?
0: Oh, yes, sir. Just before I left, he gave them to me for you.
2: No, Homer. No, I just called Emil. He told you he gave you some recent French issues. Those weren't the stamps you gave me.
0: Well, Mr. Pearson, I guess you found me out. You see, I lost the stamps Emil gave me, and I didn't want to disappoint you, so I went to a stamp dealer's and picked up a dozen odd stamps to replace them. I didn't think it would make much difference.
11: Is that your story, Biglow?
0: Well, what do you mean? It's true.
2: They were very rare and valuable stamps, Homer. You must have shelled out a pretty penny for them.
0: Oh, I don't know.
11: Mr. Pearson feels a man in your position couldn't afford to buy stamps like those unless...
0: Unless what?
11: Unless you didn't buy them at all, Biglow. Unless you got them from the late Miss Hester Vale.
2: What's the matter, Homer? Is the name familiar to you?
0: Oh, no, sir. I never heard of...
11: What makes us think so is that the stamps Miss Vale smuggled into this country were the same issues... And worth exactly as much. $80,000.
0: Hey, we're worth $80,000?
11: Could it be a coincidence, Mr. Biglow?
0: Quiet. Desperation. I've been catching up on my reading here in prison while waiting. I found another good quote. Happiness is the absence of pain.

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Walter Abel will soon be seen in the Hal Roach production, Fabulous Joe. Tonight's suspense play was by George and Gertrude Fass. Next Thursday, same time, you will hear Donald O'Connor as star of Suspense. 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
1: 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Tonight's titles were Murder by the Book, Murder by an Expert, Mortmain, and Quiet Desperation. 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This is your host, Rod, saying thanks for listening. Until then, have a good one.
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0: Good evening, this is Brandon. Welcome to Audio Theater for Monday, February 9th, 2026. This evening on Audio Theater, we present a mystery duo from the old-time radio revival series, the CBS Radio Mystery Theater. This evening's shows are entitled Strange Passenger and Murder Most Foul. These shows originally aired back on the evenings of April 15th and 19th, 1976, respectively. E.G. Marshall, host of the Mystery Theater, presents these adventures in the macabre momentarily. Enjoy this evening's presentation.
1: The Mystery Theater presents

0: I'm E.G. Marshall. What is about to unfold is the occult experience of a frustrated man, James Archer, and of what happened to him when he stepped beyond reality as we know it. I think I can safely say that each of us has had an experience so frustrating that we'd have given anything in the world to have had the power to overcome it. James Archer was given that power.
1: I have your letter, Mr. Webber. Major Wayne, my son-in-law, James Archer, has been missing for 3 months. His body, or a body like his, was found in the Hudson River. His insurance has been paid over to my daughter, Nancy, Mrs. James Archer.
2: Yes, we know all that.
1: You also know that I'm president of a small bank in Tarrytown. Can you explain how a substantial deposit is made in my bank each month to my daughter by her husband, who is dead and buried?
0: Our mystery drama, Strange Passenger, was written especially for the Mystery Theater by Roy Windsor and stars Nat Polan and Bob Caliban. I'll be back shortly with Act One. Have you ever looked up at the night sky and the moon hanging there and just wondered? Man is finite. He can comprehend anything with definable limits. But beyond such limits is an incomprehensible universe. We increase our knowledge about outer space each year, but what we know is very small. The mystery of life is a secret that still has to be revealed. But one corner of it was lifted for James Archer.
3: Aren't you Archer, Jim Archer?
4: Who are you?
3: A recruiter. I was in court yesterday when you demolished a client of ours as... Oh, now, what did you label me? Oh, yes, an obscene slumlord.
4: It was yesterday.
3: I just wanted to tell you how much I admired your plea for the plaintiff.
4: Thank you. Sit down, if you'd like.
3: You're not expecting anyone?
4: No. Just sitting here wondering what to do next. Are you a lawyer?
3: Oh, an obscure one in a big firm.
4: Thanks for coming over. I've been feeling sorry for myself. You must know what happened today.
3: The case was settled out of court.
4: Yeah, it's known as compromise. I call it dishonesty.
3: Well, the slumlord is a rich man. He's agreed to make some restitution for his neglect.
4: Yeah, it's a nice way of saying he paid off someone and the case was settled. Should have gone to jail.
3: Ideally, yes.
4: When I found out that my firm had worked out a settlement without first telling me, I resigned.
3: I see.
4: Our clients, the plaintiffs, got promises. A few months rent-free. Charges will be dropped for willful destruction they've done in the building. He should have been forced to repair the heating system, exterminate the rats, install sanitary plumbing, make the building fireproof, and pay a stiff fine. Even go to jail as an example to others like him.
3: You really are a crusader, aren't you?
4: Injustice makes me sick.
3: So sick it's put you out of work.
4: That's right. I don't mind. I guess it's unfair to my wife, little girl. Well, I'm sorry. It's after six. I'd better telephone home, tell my wife the happy news.
3: One moment, Mr. Archer.
4: Hmm?
3: What would you be willing to do for security, authority, and the opportunity to practice those ideals which you hold so precious?
4: That's not amusing, Mr. Recruiter.
3: No. I mean it. I mean it. What would you do?
4: I'd do anything.
3: Then I think I can arrange just such a life for you and for your family. Come with me.
5: Recruiter, so you have found a man of integrity.
3: Yes, Cosmo, this is James Archer, a gifted lawyer who believes that law and justice should never be compromised.
5: Is that correct, Mr. Archer?
4: Yes. May I ask where I am?
5: Where we are is unimportant. You came here of your own free will. You are under no obligation to stay. If you say so, we will transport you back to the city.
4: No, no, thank you. At least, not until I've heard what this is all about. How can you guarantee me an honest, uncompromising life?
5: Because I represent, in fact, I embody a viewpoint that is both utopian and attainable.
4: And what is that?
5: The bloodless establishment on your earth of a society in which each man is equal, in which each earthling will lead a happy life. A society in which certain outstanding men such as you can become will reestablish moral values and strive to relate to life beyond us.
4: Well, that's mumbo jumbo, but it sounds good.
5: It's not mumbo jumbo. You say that because you cannot see above the daily scratching and clawing for survival.
4: All right, Mr. Cosmo. What do I have to do in order to attain this utopia of yours? Who pays my salary? What about insurance, pension?
5: Oh, details. You will never need to worry about any of them, and while you are away. Before you begin your mission, your wife and child will be provided for.
4: My mission?
5: Yes. Soon after it begins, you will rise swiftly. You will become a man of importance locally, then statewide, and then perhaps in your nation. You will proclaim what you honestly think. No more compromise, no watering down of the law or of justice.
4: Mr. Recruiter?
3: Yes?
4: Are you sure I'm not still in that bar trying to forget my worries?
3: Oh, I am very sure. The opportunity that has come to you has come to only a few others on Earth.
4: Just who are the two of you? There's something very weird about all this.
5: It seems so because you are earthbound, Mr. Archer.
4: Are you saying... No, that's nonsense. I know that a lot of people report flying objects. There have been drawings of funny little men with pointed antennae for ears and all sorts of things. No rational person gives them a second thought.
5: You don't have to believe, Mr. Archer. You are free to leave. When you arrive home, you will appear to have overstayed your time at that restaurant, and you won't remember a word of what followed after. I can, in fact, right now, blank out the names of your wife and child.
4: You mean... Now, wait a minute. Their names are... You can do that.
5: Very easily.
3: Ready to quit, Mr. Archer?
4: No. No? I think I'll see this through.
3: Ah, that is an incredible honor, Mr. Archer.
5: Recruiter, bring in the ship, and we will be on our way.
2: Your father tells me a strange story, Mrs. Archer.
6: Oh, it's worse than strange. It's bizarre. It's over 3 months now since my husband just vanished. But on the first of each month...
2: I covered that, Anne. That money deposited in the bank the first of each month is what led me to see Major Wayne. What do you make of it, Major?
7: First, Mrs. Archer, tell me again everything you remember from the night your husband didn't come home.
6: Well, he'd resigned from his job. He went to a bar near his office and sat down to think over what he'd done. Some acquaintance joined him and then they left. Next, the Missing Persons Bureau called to have me identify a body they'd found in the river. It was dressed in Jim's clothes, and I guess it was Jim. You thought so too, Dad?
2: Yes, I did.
6: But both of us had misgivings because it just made no sense. Jim was as straight as an arrow. Unless he'd been murdered, we somehow just couldn't believe it. The body was his.
7: No other person in his life?
6: Absolutely not.
2: No, Major. Jim Archer lived for his work and for his family. He was a thoroughly honest man.
7: And the body found in the river had died from a violent stroke as if it had been electrocuted? Anything else, Mrs. Archer? I know about the insurance and the mysterious deposits of money.
2: Tell him, man.
6: Well, there is something else, Major Wayne, but... Oh, it's so far out. I just haven't told anyone except my dad.
7: Well, tell me.
6: The night Jim disappeared, Penny and I were watching the news. Penny's 7, old enough to read. And all of a sudden, words began to run across the bottom of the screen like... You know, when a bulletin is superimposed over the picture?
7: Yes.
6: Well, the words were, "Don't worry, man, I'm all right. Don't worry. Love, Jim."
2: And those sentences ran across the bottom of the screen.
6: Yes, time after time, half the evening long. I telephoned the TV station, but they thought it was some kind of a nut.
7: Did your daughter see the sentences?
6: No.
7: And she was watching with you and she can read?
6: Yes. I know it sounds incredible, Major Wayne.
7: I have no reason to disbelieve you, Mrs. Archer.
2: What the devil do you make of it?
7: I don't know quite what to say. I don't want to give you hope, but I think that James Archer, voluntarily or by force, has been transported from the Earth to some planet beyond sight and comprehension.
2: Oh, come now, Major.
6: You mean by one of those unidentified flying objects?
7: Yes, that's just what I mean.
6: What?
2: Oh, absurd. Yeah. Do you mean to tell me our intelligence gives even the slightest credence to that Buck Rogers kind of thing?
7: Mr. Weber, let me give you some facts. As long ago as 1959 in Boinani, New Guinea, Reverend William B. Gill, his assistants, and the entire student body of his missionary school, about 27 persons, observed a strange object hanging in the sky a few hundred yards away. It was oval-shaped and had a deck on its top, like an observation deck. Gill saw what looked like men and waved to them, and they waved back. Then the object raised up and flew straight off into the sky. There were many remarkable sightings in Michigan in 1966. The UFO craft looked like a huge pie, well lighted with red, blue, and white lights spinning all around it. There had been sightings in Delaware, Illinois, Tennessee, South Dakota, Mississippi. In fact, almost everywhere.
6: And you think that there really is such a thing as an unidentified flying object?
7: There's no question about it.
2: You terrify me, Major Wayne.
7: Yes, it terrifies me, too.
6: And you think that maybe one of them carried Jim off?
7: I don't know. It's a possibility.
6: But why Jim?
7: I can't answer that.
6: What do we do?
7: We have agents in many parts of the country. I'll alert them to Mr. Archer's disappearance. And, Mr. Weber.
2: Yes, Major.
7: I'll need your cooperation. I want to know when those deposits are made and who makes them. If it's a human, I want to ask some questions.
5: Well, Mr. Archer, what do you think?
8: Magnificent. Beautiful green fields. Homes. Even light. Incredible.
2: And the people?
8: Well, to be honest, they're strange looking to me. But I'm only used to human beings. These people... shorter, round, flat-faced, with quite sharp ears.
5: Disease free, untroubled, and super intelligent. You will soon be free to visit with them.
8: I'm ready now.
5: Soon. The surgery I had been told was perfect. You now possess a brain as extraordinary as ours. Your face has been altered very skillfully.
2: All that is left of you is a name. Stuart Murdoch.
5: Where did you come from, and what is your mission on the planet Earth?
8: I have no remembrance of where I came from or who I was. My mission on Earth is to become a leader of my people, and to prepare them for your bloodless conquest of my country.
5: You have been away from Earth for 6 months. He is ready, Recruiter.
2: Oh, yes.
5: Take him among our people for a week. Then fly him back. stop him outside Fargo, North Dakota, supply him with money, and return.
3: Yes.
5: And let nothing interfere with those regular deposits of money. You'll have to compensate. He now belongs to us.
0: Pure fantasy? Unidentified flying objects? One researcher wrote that he thought the phenomenon was so far outside the laws of present scientific knowledge that UFOs could be considered ridiculous. But once he was exposed to the hard facts, he concluded that the existence of this unexplainable phenomenon is, and I use his exact word, overwhelming. The strange story of James Archer, the recreated man, will continue in a few moments. And who is to say that what has happened to James Archer is impossible? Dr. Faustus sold his soul to the devil in exchange for 24 years of every pleasure and all knowledge at his command. And James Archer's state of mind has led him in the same direction. It is, remember, 6 months since Archer vanished, literally into thin air.
7: Excuse me, Mr. Weber. Major Wayne.
9: Not clear,
7: sir. Anything? I see, and?
9: I'm at the Nygaard farm about 30 miles northwest of Fargo in a small community named Shawnee Creek. It's pretty desolate. Apple and I put down our two-seater in one of Nygaard's fields and tacked it into the side of a big barn.
7: Good. See if the UFO lands and if anyone leaves it. If so, follow the man. Don't pick him up, but don't lose him. I want to learn where he goes.
2: This is fantastic, Major. If I mentioned any part of this weird conversation to my friends, they'd think I was ready for a mental hospital.
7: Well, you're not, Mr. Weber. It's real enough. Oh, and let me give you a warning.
2: Yes?
7: Let's say that James Archer is returning by a UFO to Earth from wherever he's been. He'll be returning for a purpose, and to achieve that purpose, he won't be the same man.
2: I don't quite understand.
7: If, as I suspect, he was chosen by some power from another planet because he had soured on his life and our civilization, and if that power has some objective on our planet Earth, you can be sure that Archer's been brainwashed and indoctrinated deeply.
2: So, even though he might look the same,
7: he probably won't. We had one experience in which a man who had vanished was brought back into custody. He was not the same man he had been. He'd become a robot. We had to institutionalize him. An exceptionally intelligent man, but dangerous to us. Later, he was found in his room dead. Somehow, he'd been electrocuted.
2: That's why you thought the body in the river...
7: Yes, that got me thinking. Now, tell me about those deposits, Mr. Weber.
2: Promptly, the first of the month, a cash deposit of $5,000 is made to the account of my daughter. We alerted our bank security guards, and when the last deposit was made through the night deposit slot, one of the guards spotted the man who dropped it. I have a description of him here.
7: Good. I'll have one of my agents try to spot him and follow him. Then we'll pick him up for questioning. It might be ticklish. We have nothing against the man. I may need your daughter's cooperation.
2: Major, I don't want to expose her to danger.
7: I don't think there'll be any, but we'll be careful. I'm very aware that you've already lost a son-in-law.
2: Jim Archer was a fine young man.
10: Don't be afraid. Come up to the front of the church. I'm Reverend David Hoad, the minister.
8: I apologize for entering.
10: Never apologize for entering a house of God. Who are you, young man?
8: Stuart Murdoch.
10: Not from around here, are you?
8: No.
10: Can I do something for you?
8: Well, I didn't enter to do any damage, Mr. Hoad.
10: I should hope not. We don't have vandals out here on the prairie. You lost?
8: Am I near Fargo?
10: About 30 miles by the state highway. Do you have a car?
8: No, but if you'll point me in the right direction.
10: Glad to, but you won't find much traffic at this time of night. I take it you're hitchhiking.
8: Unless there's someone around here who'd drive me to the airport. I have money.
10: There's something on your mind, Mr. Murdoch. Anything I can do to help?
8: Oh, no, I'm fine.
10: Have you been in the church for... No, you just walked in, am I right?
8: Yes, a minute ago.
10: And before that, you were outside?
8: Yes. Now, if you'll show me the way to...
10: Of course. All in good time, Mr. Murdoch. May I ask you a question? Did you see what I saw, and is that why you come here?
8: What did you see?
10: A saucer-shaped thing hovering in the sky and then coming close to the ground, not far from old Niels Nygaard Farm, half a mile from here. What do they call an unidentified flying object?
8: And you think you saw such a thing?
10: I know I saw it.
8: I'll be going along.
10: Others saw it, too. I came to my church to pray to God to protect all of us.
8: From what?
10: Satan.
8: Reverend Hoad, there is no such thing as Satan. It is in a man's self that he is good or evil.
10: Young man, I believe in God, and he sustains me. And in believing in him, I accept Satan as a fact.
8: A fact of what?
10: He was cast out of heaven and is the chief monarch of hell.
8: Of hell, which is?
10: Many things, Mr. Murdoch. Satan corrupts mankind. The struggle to possess a soul for good or for evil goes on in a man forever. The presence of God within you cannot be extirpated.
8: Then I don't have anything to worry about.
10: The day will come, I assure you, when you will feel his presence, and he will help you to decide what is right.
8: Okay, if you say so.
10: You have been infected, haven't you? Odd you didn't see that unidentified flying object.
8: Oh, I saw it. The fact is, I had a ride in it.
10: You know something? You just may have it that.
2: Well, thank you, Reverend Hoad. He's the man we want.
10: Well, tell me about him, Mr. Thompson. You are an intelligence agent?
2: Oh, yes, sir. Here's my identification.
10: Who is this Mr. Murdoch?
2: He's a New York lawyer named Archer who vanished 6 months ago. You may not believe in such things as UFOs.
10: Oh, but I do, yes. I saw the thing laying less than a mile away. What's this Murdoch up to?
2: We don't know, Reverend, but Major Wayne thinks Murdoch sold himself to some power in outer space and has been returned to Earth to carry out some mission.
10: To what end, Mr. Thompson?
2: Oh, you don't know that. I just saw him go into your church, and my orders were just to follow him.
10: He's headed for Fargo in New York.
2: All right, then, Appleton and I will fly to the airport there and wait for Murdoch to board a plane. We'll board the same one for New York.
10: I wish you well. Murdoch is a personable young man. If some force by which we are ignorant has possessed him, don't despair. The God-given moral force within each of us will be stronger than the power of Satan. Given time, Mr. Murdoch will reject having sold his soul.
2: And then what?
10: Heaven alone knows.
2: Thank you.
7: He comes in here almost every day after work.
6: Oh, I'm terribly nervous, Major.
7: Not Major, Mrs. Archer. I'm just plain Bill Wayne, your accountant, and you're Nancy. You got that straight?
6: Yes, of course. Bill?
7: It's 6:15. He ought to be along any... Uh-oh. That's the man. He's taking a seat in that booth. You know what to do.
6: Yes. Wish me luck. I beg your pardon?
3: Oh, yes.
6: My name

0: $5,000 in my account every month. I just wanted to meet you and to thank you.
1: I really don't know what you're talking about. Mrs. Archer, what is it?
0: Yes.
2: Well, if Mrs. Archer has made a mistake, we apologize for it. Are you mistaken, Nancy?
0: Well, I don't think so. I have a picture with me.
1: You had someone take my picture?
0: Well, you see, my father's president of the bank, and he wanted it done.
1: Does he make a practice of taking pictures of his depositors?
0: Well, you see, my husband vanished 6 months ago, and he still keeps supplying me with this very generous amount of money each month. You must admit it's strange.
1: You say he vanished?
0: Yes.
1: Oh, yes, I vaguely remember the name now. Archer, wasn't he? Wasn't his body found in the Hudson River?
2: Well, a body was found.
1: And identified.
2: Well, yes.
1: Then what you've told me is impossible.
2: I agree with you. A dead man could not make monthly deposits to his widow. That's what's been troubling Nancy. She thought that if she could meet the man who made the deposits, she might get an explanation and be given some hope.
1: Hope? That Archer is still alive? That also sounds impossible.
0: Well, if we've made a mistake, this is the picture of you, though, isn't it? Mr. I don't know your name.
1: Recruiter, yes, that does look like me.
2: But you're not the person who makes the deposit?
1: May I ask what difference it makes who provides you with money, Mrs. Archer?
0: Well, it doesn't really. I'm grateful. But I keep thinking that if Jim is still able to provide for me, he might be alive somewhere.
2: Just as a matter of business, Mr. Recruiter, we have to find out where the money comes from. It's sourced.
1: Oh, I'm afraid I can't help you. The money comes to me, and I'm just instructed to make the monthly deposits.
0: Who? I mean, where do the instructions come from? Can you tell me that?
1: Anonymous.
0: Somehow it doesn't seem right.
1: If Mr. Archer did someone an enormous favor?
2: Well, did he? Do you know if he did?
1: I never met the man. Now, you'll excuse me. No, goodbye, Mrs. Archer, and enjoy the money. Goodbye, Mr. Wayne. I wouldn't worry about the money.
0: No.
2: Consider the name. Ever heard of anyone named Recruiter? He's one of them, whoever they are.
3: We are eavesdropping on a grotesque subject, UFOs, about which there isn't much doubt. But those who fly them, who are they? From what place in outer space do they come? What are they? And are they friends or enemies? From what we have heard, James Archer's mission is to become a preeminent person in our society. He is to prepare us for a bloodless overthrow of the several ways of life represented on our planet. Why? I'll be back with Act Three shortly. In any contest, it is wise never to underestimate the strength of the enemy. But what do we do when confronted by an incomprehensible force, one beyond finite understanding? Major Wayne of Intelligence knows what has been going on, but what can he do about it? We have never captured an unidentified flying object, and we only have reports that they have been seen at a distance. 6 months have now elapsed, and it is a year since James Archer disappeared.
1: The deposit was made as usual.
0: Well, why can't Major Wayne force that Mr. Recruiter to tell him where the money comes from?
1: There's no law, Nan, to prevent a man from dropping money for you in the night slot at the bank. He's not committing a crime. One of these days, Recruiter will be seen with Jim and...

0: Then Wayne moves in.
1: Well, about the only person recruiter sees is that man who's become assistant to the special prosecutor. What's his name? Murdoch?
0: Yes. Stuart Murdoch.
1: Yes.
0: A remarkable young man. Brilliant lawyer and great presence. He'll go far. He's a leader, and we haven't got many of them around these days. If I live long enough, I think I'll see Murdoch governor. He's an unusual man.
1: So was Jim.
0: Yes, I agree, Nancy. I was proud to have him as my son-in-law.
1: You know, if you think about it soberly, Dad, both of us are not all there in the State Department. Who could believe that Jim might be alive in outer space?
0: A year ago, I would have laughed at the idea. Now, I don't know. We have to rely on Major Wayne.
1: Well, I'm not going to much longer.
0: Which is, what do you mean by that?
1: I'm moving into the city.
0: What? Sell your home? Take Penny out of school?
1: Oh, let's face it. I'm still young and alive. I want to be with people, among them. I'll find a job and Penny can go to private school. Jim is dead. Penny and I are alive. And we need to rip this shroud off from over us.
2: Happy to meet you, Reverend Hoad. You remember Thompson?
3: I sure do. It's nice of you to have invited me to New York, my first visit. It's an impressive sight. So, how are you, Mr. Thompson?
4: I just wanted to thank you.
3: Still keeping an eye on a visitor from space?
2: You think that, Reverend Hoad?
3: Well, I suspect it. Let me put it that way. That was an unusual experience for me. That young man just appearing in my church, Stuart Murdoch. Yes, I've been following his career. He's what you brought me here to talk about, isn't it, Major?
2: Yes. You've met him and you've talked with him.
3: And I'm sorry for him. He's getting what he set out to achieve, but Stuart Murdoch, whether or not he was put down from a spaceship as a soul possessed. Well, tell me, what do you want me to do?
2: Well, I want you to give a small party. Thompson, arrange it with the hotel.
4: Major, you want me to invite the guests?
2: You invite Mrs. Archer. She's a little cool toward me these days, and I'll invite her father. No, you invite both of them. Just tell them that if you want them to meet a friend of yours from North Dakota who may have something to say that will be of interest to them.
3: Mrs. Archer. Oh, yes.
2: We think there's a chance that Stuart Murdoch is the former James Archer. Nancy Archer is the presumed widow. The other person you'll meet will be Hugo Weber, her father. And I'll be there as Bill Wayne, Mrs. Archer's accountant. So, there'll be five of us.
3: I should be most happy to help you if I can.
5: Well, recruiter?
6: I'm troubled, Cosmo.
5: Why? Mr. Murdoch is everything we expected him to be.
6: Oh, that's true. He's risen rapidly and he has already become a public figure. But I'm troubled about him. When I dropped him in North Dakota, it seems that he wandered into a church and he met the minister there, a Reverend David Hoad, who filled him with talk about Satan, soul, God, and conscience.
5: Murdoch couldn't have been affected by that nonsense.
6: No, but Murdoch remembers Hoad and often brings up his name. The man made an impression on Murdoch.
5: And you find that to be a distraction?
6: When Murdoch was transformed and brainwashed, was all of his conscience removed?
5: I assume so. That is what the report indicated. Do you suspect that he has some vestige of conscience left?
6: I don't know. But the thought troubles me.
7: Right on time, Reverend Hoad. 5:00.
3: Let's hope it all goes well.
7: Now, Mrs. Archer and the others should be right along.
2: Hello, Mr. Hoad.
3: I'm so glad you could stop in to see me, Mr. Murdoch.
2: Thank you.
3: Meeting Joe Thompson, a member of my church back home. Joe, is this Stuart Murdoch?
2: How do you do?
3: Sit down, Mr. Murdoch. We have tea or whatever else you'd like.
2: Tea, please.
3: Oh, good. I don't try to impose my taste on others.
2: I thought that was your job, Reverend. Shoving your convictions down the throats of others?
3: No, not shoving, young man. I expose my convictions to them, and then it's up to the individual to accept or to reject the truth.
2: The truth, as you see it.
3: It's the word of God, which is the truth. I'm just one of his messengers. That's one of the reasons I wanted to see you while I was in New York.
2: You're my messenger from God?
3: Yes, I do believe I am. I knew that when you wandered into my church in Shoshone that... Well, remember when we talked? You remember, of course.
2: Every word of your mumbo-jumbo, Reverend. You said that the presence of God within each person cannot be extirpated.
7: Here's your tea, Mr. Miller.
2: Thank you. Well, I'm afraid you were wrong, Reverend. I'm unchanged. I haven't had to whistle for God's help. I've helped myself. And as you may know, I've been very successful.
3: But you're here, Mr. Murdoch. You didn't forget me?
2: Of course not. I liked you when we met, and I'm happy to see you again.
7: Well, that should be the others, Reverend Hoad. I'll let them in.
3: Friends of neighbors back in Shoshone. You don't mind, do you?
2: No, certainly not.
3: Mr. Weber, Mrs. Archer, so glad you could stop in. This is Stuart Murdoch, the man I was telling you about.
1: Hello, Mr. Murdoch.
2: I'm happy to meet you.
1: My father, Mr. Weber.
2: How do you do?
1: And Bill Wayne, a friend.
2: Hello.
3: Joe, tea for all.
8: It's a real honor meeting you, Mr. Murdoch.
2: Well, thank you.
0: We've been following your career, Nancy and me, and... I must say we like the way you've ripped into corruption and graft.
2: The public is entitled to honesty in government.
8: Well, that's what they all say, but you seem to mean it.
2: And my actions, I hope, prove it.
1: My late husband felt that way, too. I mean about honesty.
0: Yes, Jim Archer was an honest man. All that got him was his resignation from his job. He couldn't stand hypocrisy. He wouldn't compromise.
2: I can't either. But I've learned that one has to prepare others slowly for the truth. Not your version of truth, Reverend.
3: Truth is invisible, young man. The truth I preach is God's word. Truth is an ideal, and it is divine.
2: Well, I think that's foolish. Truth, like any other commodity, has to be sold. If you'll excuse me, I do have to be going. I'm happy to have met all of you. And Reverend Hoad, do pay New York another visit. I can find my way out, Mr. Thompson.
7: Well, Mrs. Archer?
1: No, thank you. Stuart Murdoch isn't Jim Archer transformed in space and returned to Earth. What is the very idea? It's absurd.
5: Astonishing. An obscure minister from North Dakota has created wonder in your mind. He insinuates the thought of God and conscience into your mind, even though you know, as we know, that both are fiction. You still are earthbound. Well, Mr. Murdoch, we seem to have failed. It has happened before, but not often. I can offer you a choice. A return to our planet for a short time, and then resume your mission on Earth, or remain here now.
2: I don't know what to do. Why can't we go on as we have been? I'll carry out the mission.
5: I'm afraid that's no good, Mr. Murdoch. The very fact that you wonder if he's been infected with Satan's moral virus, whatever that might be, creates a doubt about your reliability. Order the ship.
2: Are you taking me back into space, Cosmo?
5: No. You will remain here. You will be returned to what you would have become after you resigned from your job and before you accepted recruiter's offer.
2: And what would that be? Still an unemployed lawyer?
5: That will be for others to discover.
2: Open the door, Thompson. Follow me. Have your gun ready.
9: Yes, sir.
2: The house feels empty.
9: There's a light at the end of it. Look over there, sir. In that chair.
2: Good Lord.
9: Why, that's James Archer. I know from pictures of him, it's asleep.
2: Yeah, or drugged. His hair has turned gray, and look at his face. Worn and haggard.
9: He looks like a drunk sleeping it off.
2: Archer?
9: What is this, Major?
2: His hand is cold as ice.

said, James Archer was returned as what he would have become after he lost his job and tried to sell his soul to a force from outer space. Had Cosmo read the future? It would appear so. It is very possible that James Archer was so depressed with his future that he allowed himself to deteriorate into the condition in which he was found. I will return shortly. Frustration leads some of us in dangerous directions. For most of us, however, hope extends a hand to lift us up from despair. James Archer never grasped that hope. He angrily preferred the path that led him to become the instrument of a force from another planet, whose goal is the bloodless conquest of Earth, not by invasion, but by indoctrination. He saved his soul, even though it cost him his life. Our cast included Nat Poland, Bob Caliban, E.V. Juster, Ian Martin, and Frank Behrens. This is E.G. Marshall inviting you to return to our Mystery Theater for another adventure in the macabre. Until next time, pleasant dreams.

0: Come in. Welcome. I'm E.G. Marshall. The greatest poet-dramatist in the English-speaking theater, or perhaps in any language, is William Shakespeare, whose body was laid to rest 360 years ago, but whose spirit is as alive today as it will be in another 60 years or millennia. This begins our salute to the master. Not in the soaring poetry of his words, which would be presumptuous for this series, but to the enduring excitement, suspense, and mystery of his tragedies, adapted especially for our audience today. Dramas as gripping and tense as any of the stories I have brought you in the past 2 years. Our mystery drama, Murder Most Foul, was especially adapted from William Shakespeare's classic tragedy, Macbeth, for the Mystery Theater by Ian Martin, and stars Kevin McCarthy. It is sponsored in part by Greyhound Package Express and Buick Motor Division. I'll be back shortly with Act One. The simplest of historical notes are enough to make this story as up-to-date as any murder on your newspaper's front page. Greed, passion, and revenge are as alive in our society today as they were in the Scotland of that time. This was a country of clans, warrior states held loosely together by a king who won and held his throne by force of arms. Every clan who supported the king was headed by a thane, a rank equivalent to earl, conferred by the king. This is the story of one thane who aspired to be king, and of the lady who drove him to reach for the prize. The haunting, bloody, tortured story of Macbeth, Thane of Glamis.
1: By heaven, Banquo, so foul and fair a day I have not seen.
2: When the king hears of your deeds at arms, your future should be bright.
3: Look! Look yonder through the mist.
2: What are they? So wild in their attire and withered. They don't look like inhabitants of the earth.
1: And yet are on it.
2: Look. They beckon to us.
1: And I am drawn to them. I must go. What are you doing here, sisters? And a bonfire in all this rain? Who are you? Speak if you can.
4: Oh, hail Macbeth. Hail to thee, Thane of Glam.
2: By Our Lady, she knows you.
4: Oh, hail Macbeth. Hail to you, Thane of Cawdor.
1: By that title, then, she knows me not.
4: Oh, hail Macbeth. That shall be king hereafter.
1: And there she proves she knows me not at all.
2: Why could any prediction be more promising? Forgive me, sisters, but I believe that you can look into the seeds of time and tell which grain will grow and which will not. What fortune do you see for me?
4: Hail, Banquo, lesser than Macbeth, but greater. Who shall be not so happy as Macbeth, yet much happier? Hail, Banquo, that shall be the father of kings, and yet no king himself. Banquo and Macbeth, all hail, all hail, all hail!
1: Stay, sisters! Tell me more!
2: Too late, old friend. Even the fire has melted into thin air.
1: Your children shall be kings.
2: And you to be king?
1: Old Duncan would not like that so well.
2: Uh-huh.
1: Or his son Malcolm, already named to succeed him.
2: I don't think the Thane of Cawdor would be so pleased either.
1: Well, it should bother him little since he's alive and well. Yeah, I am anxious to get home to my lady. Come to the castle and let's leave this melancholy heat behind us. Comfort of a fire. Let down the drawbridge.
5: Let down the drawbridge. The Thane of Glamis has
1: doing at my castle?
2: No doubt to bring honors and greetings from Duncan, our grateful king. But we shall soon find out, for he is waiting to greet us.
1: Well, I'll spend little time on him. My lady is the one I want to welcome me home.
2: You men, take the horses and see them groomed. Macbeth, to the Thane of Glamis, I bring greetings from King Duncan for your victories against the invading Norsemen. And better still, I bring reward. I am instructed to greet you also as Thane of Cawdor.
5: How? Can the devil speak true?
1: How can I be dressed in Cawdor's robes? I've just left him alive and well.
2: And I have left him more recently very dead.
1: Dead? How?
2: Treason, confessed and proved. The penalty? Death.
5: A traitor, that sniveling coward.
2: Oh, no good, Banquo. I saw him die. And nothing he ever did in life became him like the way he left it. But let us spend no further time on him, Macbeth, an old friend and victor. Go, take the spoils of battle. Your lady knows of your honors and waits for you.
4: Great Glamis, worthy Cawdor, my husband and my darling. I am so proud of you, my new Thane of Cawdor. Did Macduff's news surprise you?
6: No.
4: Oh, you know how pleased you are.
1: Pleased, yes, at the king's generosity. Surprised? No.
4: Who else could have told you?
1: Another woman.
4: Then me. I'd cut her heart out and yours.
1: Bloodthirsty little eagle. But you would have had a hard time finding this one's heart.
4: What are you talking about?
1: Banquo and I were returning across the moor when suddenly we spied the fabled three.
4: The weird sisters?
1: Aye. They hailed me as Glamis and Thane of Cawdor and more. More than that.
4: What?
1: I was also hailed as king hereafter.
4: Oh, no.
1: Yes. No, indeed. Duncan is king. And I am not in succession.
4: And yet, they say the sisters are possessed of more than mortal knowledge. I have some further proof.
1: What?
4: Did not Macduff tell you? The king comes here tonight.
1: Tonight? Huh? How long will he stay?
4: He plans to leave tomorrow. If he sees the sun tomorrow.
1: What? What does that mean, my lady?
4: Oh, my dear husband. Your face is a book which is too easily read.
1: What both of us are thinking. No, no, no, no. It's beyond thought. We could not, cannot do this thing.
4: Glamis, you are. Cawdor, you have become, and you shall be the third that was promised. Yet I am afraid you are too full of the milk of human kindness to seize the opportunity when it is offered you. Here comes the king now.
1: I must go. The king must be provided for.
4: He will be provided for.
1: I did not
4: do
1: mean...
4: Do not lie to yourself or me, only to the others. Look, innocent as a lamb, but hold the serpent under. Go quickly, my Lord Macbeth. Leave all the rest to me. The raven himself will be hoarse who croaks the fatal entrance of Duncan as I watch him here from the battlement. If there are spirits that can read a mortal's thoughts, come and unsex me here. Fill me from crown to toe with blackest cruelty. Thicken my blood. Drown all remorse. Come to my woman's breasts and turn my milk to gall. Bring down a night as black as all the smoke of hell. Hide me from seeing the wounds my keen knife makes, and allow no pang of conscience to see through the blanket of the night that night cry, hold, hold!
7: This castle lies upon such pleasant land. The air is soft and gentle. I shall find a long rest here tonight, my Lord Macbeth.
1: I pray it may be the rest you seek.
7: I have no doubt. My dear cousin, I owe you much.
1: My loyalty alone pays for whatever I and Banquo have accomplished. God save the king. May I have your majesty's permission to withdraw a moment?
7: We must all soon. The day has been long.
1: If it were done,
6: When 'tis done, then it were well it were done quickly. If only the assassination were the be-all and end-all. How to jump to life to come when conscience shall turn the instrument of death back at me. He's here in double trust. First, as I am his kinsman and his subject, then as his host. It is I who should bar the door against his murderer, not bear the knife myself. And so many virtues of his that will plead like angels against the deep damnation of his taking off. I have no spur to prick my ambition, which overleaps itself. Who's there? Oh, now, my lady. What news?
8: The king has finished supper. Why have you stayed so long away from the chamber?
6: Has he asked for me?
8: You know he has.
6: We will proceed no further with this plan. I've won too much esteem to throw it all aside.
8: Oh, what of your own esteem? Would you live a coward, letting I dare not wait upon I would like the cat in the old adage?
6: Peace, I dare do all that may become a man.
8: When you broached this venture to me, then you were a man.
2: And suppose we fail?
8: Why, then we fail. But screw your courage to the sticking point, and we will not fail. Listen to me. Duncan is old and tired, and will sleep sound. I will so drug his two bodyguards with wine and wassail that neither sense nor memory will remain with them. While they lie drugged, you and I will finish the unguarded Duncan, and his officers shall bear the guilt.
6: Bring forth men, children only. Your undaunted metal should compose nothing but males. We shall mark with blood the sleeping guards. And who can question that their stained and drawn daggers have done the deed?
8: Who dares receive it any other way? Torn and grief-stricken as we shall be at our benefactor's death.
6: I am settled. So, away. And make all merry. False face must hide what our false hearts know. What is this? Is this a dagger I see before me? Its handle toward my hand. Come. Come, let me clutch you. Ah, I have you not. But still I see you. And on your blade, great gouts of blood. I know. I see, but cannot touch you. You are only a vision of the mind. Oh, God. Let no one hear my steps. For fear the very stones beneath my feet will cry out, murder. Murder most foul. The signal. I go, and it is done. Hear it not, Duncan, for it's a knell that summons you to heaven or hell.
0: The castle sleeps, save for Macbeth and his lady. From the chamber she comes, a finger poised to her lips for silence. She nods to Macbeth that all is as planned. He nods in return, and drawing his dagger silently, pushes aside the tapestry and enters the king's chamber. I shall return shortly with Act Two. The night seems suspended in a vacuum, while a driven Lady Macbeth paces her chamber in the silent castle, waiting for her husband to carry out the bloody murder, which, without her purpose and drive, he might have shrunk from. There is a brooding and unnatural quiet, and the seconds seem endless to the waiting woman.
8: The drink which lulled the watching guard to sleep has served to make me bold. What quenched them has set me on fire. What's that? Nothing. But an owl shrieking. Had Duncan not resembled my father as he slept, I would have done it myself. He's coming. Well, my husband?
6: I have
9: done the deed. Did you not hear a noise?
8: Only the owl's scream. And it was you who spoke.
9: When?
8: Now.
9: Is I to send
8: it? Yes.
9: No. This is a sorry sight.
8: What?
9: Look on my hands. One of the bodyguards cried out in his sleep, God bless us, and the other, amen. Why could I not say amen? I had the most need of blessing, but it's stuck in my throat.
8: You must not dwell on what is done. It could make us mad.
9: I thought I heard a voice cry, sleep no more. Macbeth has murdered sleep. Innocent sleep that knits up the raveled sleeve of care. The death of each day's life. The balm of hurt minds. Macbeth has murdered sleep.
8: Give me the daggers. The sleeping and the dead can bring no harm. I hope he's bled enough that I can smear them well, for it must seem their guilt.
9: Sleep no more. Sleep no more. Could all the great oceans of the world wash this blood clean from my hands? No, no, no. These hands would rather all the multitudinous seas incarnadine, making the green one red, bloody red.
8: Now my hands are of your color, but I would be ashamed to wear a coward's heart of white. What's that knocking?
9: The south gate. The porter will attend to it.
8: Then let's retire to our chamber. A little water will wash away the blood. You see how easy it is. Remember who you are.
9: Knowing that deed that I have done, I do not want to know myself. Wake, Duncan, with your knocking, then. I wish before God you could.
10: Has my knocking disturbed your master, Porter?
11: I see it has. Good morrow, Uncle.
9: Good morrow, Nephew Malcolm. I'm sorry you could not sup with us last night.
11: My loss, noble Macbeth. Is my father stirring yet?
9: I doubt it.
11: I'll make the most of family ties and wake him by myself. Good morrow, good Banquo.
12: And to you, young Malcolm. Macbeth, what brings him here at this ungodly hour?
9: Oh, some business with his father, the king. Oh,
12: it's of a piece with all the night. It was an unruly one with too much wine to sleep on well.
9: Aye, it was a rough night.
12: Malcolm, what's amiss?
9: I cannot guess.
13: My uncle, my good Banquo, give me your arm.
12: Steady, boy.
13: My father dead.
9: Wow. You mean his majesty. Impossible.
14: What is afoot? Are we attacked?
13: Oh, far worse, Macduff. My father has been murdered.
9: I'll not believe it. Stay you with the boy while I find out what's happened.
12: Duncan dead? How?
13: Stabbed to the heart.
12: Attend the boy. Ring the alarm bell. Seal up the castle. Murder and treason. Ring the bell.
8: Gentlemen. What hideous noise is this to make the sleepers of the house?
12: Oh, gentle lady, it is not for you to hear my answer. Let it come from a closer member to the house, Lady Macbeth. The king is dead.
8: In his sleep. But he was so full of life and laughter only last night.
9: If I had only died in battle before this came to happen, I would have been blessed.
8: Macbeth, my husband, whose blood is on your hands.
9: I
14: can answer that. Brave Macbeth has taken swift revenge. As I came to the chamber, in a welter of blood, alive and unharmed, and fast asleep, lay the king's two guards.
9: I, in a fury that I now repent, I slew them both.
13: Why did you so fast? The revenge was mine by...
9: Oh, dear Malcolm, who can be wise, amazed, temperate, furious, loyal, and neutral in a moment? No, man. Duncan lay on his bed, his white skin spattered with his life blood, and in my love, my anger outran reason.
8: Oh, help me, hence. I am faint.
12: Look to the Lady Macduff. First, let us learn to control our grief. Then, when we can talk calmer, let us meet and question this most bloody piece of work.
9: No, let me attend my wife. And once I see her safely settled, I will take hold of myself and put on my manly readiness and meet with you in the great hall.
12: Fair enough, if any is fair at all.
13: So let it be. What will you do, Macduff?
12: What do you mean?
13: I will not stay to share their show of sorrow. I'll flee to England.
12: You realize your flight can make you scapegoat for the deed.
13: You think I'd kill my own father?
12: You stand in succession to the crown.
13: Alive, I do. You think my uncle would have less compunction about removing me than he had my father? No, thank you. I will not take the chance, nor will I be dainty about leaving. Farewell, farewell, gentlemen. If gentlemen you be instead of traitors, too.
14: What do you think, Banquo?
15: I was not there to see. And you, Macduff?
14: Sometimes the young are quick to sense a changing tide. I do not know. And yet I feel Macbeth will be king. I was too close to Duncan to enjoy Macbeth's full regard as you do, Banquo. I'll take discretion for the better part of valor and absent myself a while.
15: It seems this is a time for swift goodbyes.
1: That I, Macbeth, with this my pledge here on the sacred stone of Scone, do humbly accept the crown and the honor my liegemen thus bestow in naming me their king.
15: So now, Macbeth, you have it all, just as the weird sisters promised. And even I, your friend, must fear you won it by the most foul of means. And yet the sisters said that I would father a line of kings, though never be king myself. How can I read this? I must study it a while, and meanwhile follow in your train to Inverness.
16: Ladies and gentlemen, way for the king and his royal consort.
1: Tonight, we hold a solemn feast, dear friend. May I request your presence?
15: Let your highness command me.
1: Command, Banquo? Not from friend to friend.
15: Then I come both as my duty and my pleasure. As soon as I return.
1: You're riding this afternoon.
15: I must.
1: A pity. I'd hoped for your good advice at the council table, but that can wait for tomorrow if you fail not our feast tonight.
15: My lord, fear not.
1: Does your son ride with you?
15: Fleance? Yes.
1: I'll to horse with you then, and ride swift and safe.
15: Till we shall meet again.
1: I think that must be never.
8: What said, my lord?
1: Hush. I spoke at Banquo.
8: I fear him.
1: So do I.
8: A king overshadowed by a subject?
1: A king, but no father to kings, as the sisters promised him. What have I murdered gracious Duncan, destroyed my honor, peace of mind, my knightly rest, all to put his seat upon the throne?
8: And must you suffer this?
1: There is a man I told you of who hates Banquo.
8: For what cause?
1: Some fancied one, for he was sure to blame. A hangdog, cutthroat, drunken, brawling thief whom Banquo turned out of home and hearth.
8: Use him.
1: So I will. See to it that our consul is seated and bid the attendant send in this man to me.
8: I will obey you in all things.
1: Obey or lead me to do them. It is understood then.
17: Yes, my liege.
1: You understand? I could with bare-faced power sweep him from my sight, yet I must not, because of certain friends that are both his and mine. So I draw on your assistance to mask this from the common eye.
17: We shall perform as you command.
1: So, with all understood, leave me now. But it must be tonight.
17: As sure as the sun will set.
1: The sun will set. Banquo, your soul's flight, if it find heaven, must find it out tonight.
17: Sire, the deed is done.
1: There's blood upon your face.
17: If so, it's Banquo's where I cut his throat. He was mine.
1: And the son?
17: Sire, my friend failed me. He lies in a ditch with Banquo gaping from his many wounds.
1: The boy.
17: He escaped. I would I could have tended to them both.
1: No doubt you did your best. We'll talk again. Go.
17: Yes. Yes, my liege.
1: Banquo dead, the serpent gone. But the worm has fled to wet his serpent fangs for some future wound. Well. No teeth for the present.
8: My royal lord, we need you here to give the toast. From thence to the source and meet is ceremony.
1: Forgive my lapse. Affairs of state. Now they must stand aside for mirth and laughter and the festive board. First, as my sweet conscience has reminded me, the toast. Let good digestion wait on appetite and health on both.
8: Long live the king!
18: Long live the king!
17: By
18: are not his friends.
19: What?
8: My lord, why are you staring at that empty chair?
19: What empty chair?
8: The one that held the bankroll.
19: And he is here.
8: There's no one there.
19: Then worse. His ghost is waiting there. All blood. All blood. And calling me down to join him in the tomb.
15: Around the table, the other guests are unaware of the delirium that racks their king. In quiet desperation, Lady Macbeth tries to hold her husband from disintegrating at the vision which stares across the table at him. His closest friend, Banquo, bleeding freely from a dozen wounds, his eyes fixed and haunting on the man who lulled him to his violent death, a ghastly specter at the feast. I shall return shortly with Act Three. As Macbeth stares, riveted at the bleeding ghost of his friend Banquo across the table from him, slowly the awful vision fades until the chair is empty again. Meanwhile, the guests at this festive board, gathered to celebrate the accession of their new king, have slowly, most of them, become aware of their host's strange disorder. Now, as we return to the feast from which the specter has left, Lady Macbeth tries quickly to reassure her husband.
8: Are you a man?
19: A bold one that can look on what might well appall the devil.
8: To look on what?
19: There, where he sits.
8: What kind of man? This is the imagined dagger you drew in air, which you sniveled and led you to Duncan's shame. Such actions could become a woman's story at a winter's fire. You look on nothing but an empty chair.
19: It's true. It's true. It's all imagining.
8: My worthy lord, your noble friends are being overlooked.
19: I do forget. I do forget. Don't be concerned, I pray you. I have this sometime infirmity, which is nothing to those that know me. Come, give me a goblet, and we shall drink to our good friend Banquo. Would that he were here to fill that vacant chair.
18: Macbeth, doth murder sleep? Macbeth shall sleep no more.
19: No! Quit my sight! Let the earth bury you!
8: Must you break up the meeting, displace the men?
19: Blood has been shed before now. Time was when brains were out, a man would die and make an end, but now he rises again. Begone! Begone, horrible shadow, unreal mockery. Do not haunt me!
8: My lord is not himself tonight. Too worn with cares of state, I beg you, go at once to all good night. Stand not upon the order of your going. My lord, why keep these thoughts which should have died? What's done is done.
19: Ah, no, my lady. We have scotched the snake, not killed it.
8: Banquo is in his grave. All is safe at last.
19: All is safe? While Banquo's son lives to steal the throne from our children, while Macduff plans to join dead Duncan's son Malcolm to raise armies against us in England.
8: I thought you sent for him in Fife.
19: So I did, but has he come? I'll send for him again. But by the Lord, if he has fled or plans to, I'll have his castle seized and put them all to the sword. Wife, babes, and every unfortunate soul that traces him in his line. Meanwhile, before I sleep tonight, I'll ride to the moors and find those sisters to forecast me better times. I must have peace. Peace at any price.
4: Bubble, bubble, soil and trouble, fire, burn and cauldron, bubble. By the pricking of my thumb, something wicked this way comes. Open locks, whoever knocks.
19: At last I find you. Secret midnight hags, I conjure you by that which you profess to know. However you come by the knowledge, answer to what I ask you.
4: We know the thought. Hear your answer. Macbeth, Macbeth. Beware, Macduff.
19: You read my fear aright, but...
4: Be bloody, bold, and resolute. Scorn the power of man, for none of woman born shall harm Macbeth.
19: I've made assurance double. Sure, Macduff should by now have been put to the sword. But still... Uneasy thoughts possess me.
4: Put them by. Macbeth shall never be vanquished until great Barnum Wood Lord to hide Dunsinane here shall come against him.
20: Ha, ha! And that shall be never. Who can move the forest? Bid the tree tear out his earthbound roots? Macbeth shall live his life full out. But yet to snuff out false Macduffs I'll not forget.
21: Macduff, what brought you here to England?
22: I hear you think to raise an army to invade our unhappy land.
21: What you want to know, believe. Your judgment is your own. This tyrant Macbeth, whose name alone blisters our tongues, was once thought honest. You have loved him, and he hasn't touched you yet.
22: I am not treacherous.
21: Ah, but Macbeth is. Your castle was surprised at the order of Macbeth. Your wife and all within savagely slaughtered.
22: What? My children, too?
21: Wife, children, servants, all that could be found.
22: Merciful heavens. Oh, my pretty one, did you say... Oh.
21: Hell tried all. Dispute it like a man.
22: I shall do so, but first I must feel it as a man.
21: Let it be the whetstone of your sword to strike your anger into glowing sparks.
22: Oh, I could play the woman with my eyes and wail my sorrow with my tongue. But not for now. For now, bring me this fiend of Scotland front to front within the length of my sword!
20: What is it, Seymour?
23: Your Majesty, forgive me. While you have been in the field with preparations for the English invasion, I have tried to keep all safe at home. But your poor lady...
20: My lady, yes?
23: Though closely in the doctor's care, her gentlewomen have reported to me disturbing signs...
20: Well, speak, man, speak.
23: ...that they have seen her rise nightly from her bed, clad only in her gown, and taking paper from her closet, write... Fold it, write again, read it, seal it, return to bed, and all the while fast asleep. Hush, my liege may see for himself, for here she comes.
22: Her eyes are open.
23: Look closely. You will see that their sense is shut.
22: Ah, look how she rubs her hands.
23: For often at least a quarter by the hour.
8: He is a spot still.
22: Shh, she speaks.
8: Out, damned spot. Out, I say. Fie, my lord, fie. A soldier and afraid? What need have we to fear anything? No one can call us to account. We are too powerful to be questioned. Yet who would have thought the old man would have had so much blood in him?
23: Marked you that, my lord?
22: Be still.
8: Will these hands never be clean? They carry the smell of blood still. Oh, God. Oh, sweet, forgiving God. All the perfumes of Arabia will not sweeten this little hand.
22: Oh, no, no. She cannot, should not bear the cross as heavy as I do.
8: Wash your hands, put on your nightgown. Banquo is buried. He cannot rise from his grave. To bed. Come, come, come. Give me your hand. What's done cannot be undone. To bed. To bed.
22: We should follow her.
23: If you will, your majesty, but her gentlewomen await to see her back there safely.
22: And God forgive us all. Are there no doctors to minister to her, to cleanse her of the poison that weighs so perilously on her heart?
23: The doctors say, as we must know, my liege, that where the mind is poisoned, the patient must minister to herself.
22: Give me no more reports. Let them fly to the winds. They are less than an old hag's gossip till Birnam Wood shall come to Dunsinane. And that even the English cannot accomplish. What, I should cower before this boy Malcolm, Duncan's son? Was he still not born of woman? I'll scour these English from our Scottish land. I will not be afraid of bane till Birnam Forest come to Dunsinane.
21: What wood is this before us?
24: The wood of Birnam.
21: Where we can gather an army unseen and prepare our attack on Macbeth's castle. But how to come across the valley in between?
24: I have a thought. Suppose each soldier should hew down a bough and then, holding it before him, advance slowly so that the castle under siege could not be sure of our numbers or where the main attack lay.
21: By God, of all men, you may have fixed the course that will undo Macbeth.
20: Hang all our banners on the castle walls. The cry is still, they come. But our castle strength will lay a siege to thorns. What is that cry?
19: I had thought I had forgotten the taste of fear, that I had supped full of horrors and nothing else could make me start. Who cried out? Seymour!
23: Yes, Macbeth.
19: What was that cry?
23: The Queen, my lord, is dead.
20: Ah! Aha!
23: No!
19: No. Ah, she should not have died now. But when there was time to mourn her, what's left for me? Tomorrow, and tomorrow, and tomorrow creeps in this petty pace from day to day, and all our yesterdays only serve to light fools the dusty way to death. Out, out, brief candle. Life's but a walking shadow, no more than an actor who struts and frets his hour upon the stage and with the curtain down is heard no more. No. Life is a tale told by an idiot, full of sound and fury, but signifying nothing. Now, Seymour, what is it?
23: That I should have to bring this knowledge.
20: Speak out, man.
23: Though you may doubt my wit, sir, as I stood watch upon the turrets, I and others with me could swear that looking out to Burnham, the wood began to move.
20: Liar and slave!
23: I would to God I were!
20: If you speak false, I'll hang you alive on the next tree. But still, I will take no chance. Ring the alarm bell! Ring out! Ring out! Let all prepare for siege! Blow in, Carmorac! At least we'll die with harness on our back!
23: Down their cover, my lord, and are at full attack.
20: I'm tied to a stake. I cannot fly, or I must fight the course. But I am safe. Who can I fear, since what man is not born of woman?
23: Macbeth! Macbeth!
20: Who calls me?
23: Macbeth!
20: Hellhound! Of all the men I have tried to avoid thee, get back from me! I have too much blood of your family on my hands already.
23: I have no words for you. My voice is in my sword, you bloody villain.
20: Oh, listen for your own sake. Cross not swords with me. I bear a charmed life. No man can harm me, a woman born.
23: Then fear for your life, traitor, murderer, villain. You have no charm to save you. Macduff was not born of woman. What I was from my mother's womb, untimely ripped. So yield, you coward!
20: I will not yield to you or Malcolm or be baited by the rabble's curse. Though Burnham Wood has come to Dunsinane, and you make claim you are not born of woman, yet will I try to the last. Before my body, I bear my shield. Lay on, Macduff, and damned be he who first tries!

0: The rest, of course, is history. Whether by prophecy and the voice of the fates, or in the chance of battle, Macbeth was slain. A bloody corpse to lie beside the ones he made himself, and the still small body of his fierce and tender lady, who died not in blood, but from those hands from which she could not wash the blood of regicide away. That is the story of Macbeth.
1: When you...
0: There is a footnote to this drama. Within the body of our story, all the forecasts of those strange three sisters who haunted the barren Scottish moors came true. Save only one, which history had to wait to document. From the family of the murdered Banquo, eight kings ruled Scotland in succession, as foretold, while the royal family of Macbeth began and died in that one wicked, misled, tortured, tragic king. Our cast included Kevin McCarthy, Carol Tytel, William Redfield, Court Benson, and Russell Horton. The entire production was under the direction of Hyman Brown. 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
1: 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This evening's shows were entitled Strange Passenger and Murder Most Foul. 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Tune in again next Monday evening, same time, same place, for another set of thrilling and awesome mysteries here on Audio Theater. This is Brandon saying, thanks for listening. Till then, have a great one.
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0: Good evening, this is your host, Paul. Welcome to Audio Theater, for Saturday, February 14, 2026. 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Tonight's show's title is as follows. The Grayson Submarine. These show's air dates were May 12, 14, 16, 1921, and 23, 1941. Now, sit back, and relax, as Adventures of Superman brings you tonight's feature momentarily. Enjoy this evening's presentation.
1: Presenting the transcription feature, Superman.
2: Look, up in the sky.
3: It's a bird. It's a plane.
1: It's Superman. Yes, it's Superman, strange visitor from the planet Krypton, who came to Earth with powers and abilities far beyond those of mortal men. Superman, who can leap tall buildings at a single bound, race a speeding bullet to its target, bend steel in his bare hands, and who, disguised as Clark Kent, mild-mannered reporter for a great metropolitan newspaper, fights a never-ending battle for truth and justice.
4: And now to our story. It begins far out at sea, deep beneath the rolling surface of the water, where a sleek, gray-hulled submarine, modern symbol of America's first line of defense, slips through the murky depths like some giant, sightless creature of the uncharted ocean. Inside the steel hull, the voices of its designer, Charles Grayson, and its commanding officer, Captain Denning, rise above the soft throb of its engine.
5: I'm afraid to take a chance, Mr. Grayson. We're down to 280 now.
6: But, Captain Denning, the purpose of this test run is to prove that she can stand the pressure at 400 feet and better. Why, I'll stake my life on it.
5: I know, but there are the lives of my crew to consider. I'll grant they were hand-picked for this test run, but even so, I can't expose them to unnecessary danger.
6: It isn't danger. And even if it were, it isn't unnecessary. Why, ever since the conning tower of the first submersible slipped beneath the surface of the water, every navy in the world has been striving to perfect a ship that could stand the enormous pressure at great depth.
5: Well, you've done that. 280 is good depth.
6: I know, but it's not good enough. Take her down to 350, Captain.
5: Well,
6: it's the only way we'll ever be certain.
5: All right, but there's a prayer on my lips. Diving officer.
7: Speaking, sir.
5: Submerged to 350.
7: I beg your pardon, sir.
5: I said submerged to 350.
7: Yes, sir.
5: Oh, that's that.
6: You won't even notice it, Captain. Almost 12 tons of pressure on every square foot of our hull surface. But it won't make the slightest bit of difference. It's 300 now. Any other submarine would be a twisted mass of wreckage by this time.
5: 320.
6: Don't stop, Captain Denning. She'll go to 400 if you let her.
5: 330. I'm afraid of Buckle's fate. All stations, check fore and aft for open seams. Report any leakage at once.
6: 340, Captain. Look at the depth gauge. Can you believe your eyes?
5: No, I can't. Hey, we've sprung leaks. Yes?
7: All seams checked, sir.
5: Yes?
7: No leakage.
5: Very good.
6: No leaks?
5: Everything's tight.
6: Then we've done it. We're at 350 feet, leveling off. Captain Denning, do you know what this means? Our country now has a submarine that... What's that?
5: I don't know. We've lost headway. Engine room! Engine room!
7: Engine room reporting.
5: What happened? Why are we stopped?
7: I don't know, sir. The motors are turning up 3,000.
5: But we're not moving. Rev them up to 4.
7: Yes, sir.
6: Do you hear that scraping on the hull, Captain? Why, that's strange.
5: Grayson, we're still not moving. But the motor's running at full speed. What's happened to the ship?
6: I can't understand.
5: I've had enough of this. Diving officer! Surface at once!

0: sir. Something's holding it down.
1: What do you mean?
0: I don't know, sir, but we're being held down by something. We can't move in any direction.
1: Great. You hear that? We can't go up and we can't move forward or backward. We're trapped. At 350 feet, Grayson. Trapped.
2: That scraping on the hull. 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
3: Trapped. At 350 feet, the newly designed submarine hangs suspended as though in the grip of some huge sea monster, unable to move in any direction. Meanwhile, back at the naval base, crowds mill at the office of the squadron commander as the bad news travels like wildfire.
4: How many times have I got to tell you the commander ain't seeing nobody? Now stand back there. Hey, you.
5: Well, my name's Kent, Daily Planet. I have a special pass.
4: Okay. Now stand back there. Come on, now, everybody. Stand back. Now, everybody, get back.
5: Commander Leeds?
6: Yes?
5: I'm Clark Kent of the Daily Planet.
6: Oh, yes. Glad to know you, Mr. Kent. You're the young man who helped us out about a year ago, aren't you?
5: Oh, it really wasn't anything.
6: Well, they seem to think pretty highly of you. That's why you're the one reporter on the inside. You know what's happened, don't you?
5: I think so. Grayson's new submarine is down somewhere off the coast.
6: At a depth of 350 feet. And evidently unharmed.
5: I don't quite understand, Commander.
6: Neither do we, Kent. There's something strange about all this. Something very strange. Captain Denning, commanding the submarine, has reported his ship at 350 feet. But he's not on the bottom of the ocean. The water at that location is 2,000 feet deep.
5: Then it hasn't sunk.
6: No. But it can't move in any direction.
5: How did you get all this information, if I may ask?
6: The submarine is equipped with a special deep-sea radio sending and receiving set. We've been in contact with it for the last hour.
5: Oh.
6: They're probably talking to Captain Denning in the radio room now. Would you like to listen?
5: Well, yes, I would.
6: All right, this way. Anything new, Collins?
7: Captain Denning signed off, sir. Conserve battery.
6: Try to raise him again.
7: Yes, sir. Calling S2V4. Calling S2V4. Come in, please.
6: You'll have to stand close, Kent. The signal is weak.
5: All right.
8: S2V4, Mac. Come in.
6: Ask him whether there's been any change.
7: Yes, sir.
4: Captain Denning, has there been any change?
8: No change. We can't move in any direction. Seem to be caught by something. We hear peculiar noises on the hull as though iron chains were scraping against it. Come in.
6: Ask him if the ship is damaged.
4: Is your ship damaged, Captain Denning?
8: No damage. No leaks. Pressure doesn't bother us. We have enough oxygen for 12 hours. Our batteries are getting weak.
4: Yes, Captain? Captain Denning?
8: Wait. We seem to be moving. Yes, something is dragging us. Something.
4: Hello. Hello.
6: What happened?
4: He's off, sir.
6: Raise him. He said they were moving. Did you hear him, Kent?
5: Yes, but he said something was dragging them.
4: Calling S2V4. Calling S2V4. Come in, please.
6: He did say something was dragging them. What could he mean?
4: Calling S2V4. S2V4. Come in, please.
6: I don't like the looks of this, Kent. It doesn't make sense.
5: It is rather strange. Do you know their location, Commander?
6: Wait. Well, Colin?
7: Kent Raisin, sir.
6: Keep trying.
7: Yes, sir.
6: Come on, Kent. Yes.
4: Calling S2V4. S2V4.
5: You say you know their location, Commander?
6: Yes, that was the first thing Denning gave us. Two of our salvage boats are on the way.
5: Oh.
6: What good is the location if they're moving or being dragged? We must have misunderstood him, Kent.
5: I'm sure that's what he said. Something is dragging us.
6: What could be dragging a 5,000-ton submarine? Why not even Superman could do that?
5: Oh, yes, he could.
6: What?
5: I think he could. Commander, would you give me the location of the submarine?
6: What good would it do you?
5: I don't suppose it would do me much good, but...
6: Ted, I'm going to try something that's never been done before. I'm going to take another submarine down to look for them.
5: But the Grayson ship is the only one that can dive safely beyond 250 feet.
6: Well, that's deep enough. If we pass over them, we can pick them up on the magnetic finder.
5: May I come along, Commander?
6: Well, it isn't customary to carry civilians, but I imagine we can make an exception in your case.
5: Thank you, sir.
6: I'll call and have them prepare one of our fast subs. Submarine basin, quickly, please. Kent, there's more to this than appears on the surface. That submarine... Hello? Commander Lee speaking. Get the S-23 ready for immediate departure.
9: That's right. S-23.
6: big dial is the depth gauge, Kent.
5: Oh.
6: We're down 150 feet. The more water ballast we take on, the faster we sink.
5: What's that hit of air?
6: Pressure equalizer. The pressure inside the ship must be equal to the pressure outside, or these steel plates would crumple like eggshells. We're at 200 now. We'll level off at 250.
5: How do you level off?
6: There are two rudders at the stern of the ship. We call them planes. They control surfacing and diving when we're under power.
5: Oh.
6: Now, you see, we're leveling off now at 250.
5: Uh-huh.
6: Now, watch this small dial with the red indicator. The moment we pass over anything made of metal, the indicator will tell us how far beneath us the metal is.
5: But how can you be sure it's the submarine?
6: Well, we can't. But the odds are with us. I'd give 10 years of my life to see that indicator suddenly shoot. Hey, Kent! Something's happened. We're stopped.
5: Oh. Maybe the motors are going, but we're not moving.
6: Listen, Kent. That scraping on the hull.
5: Didn't Captain Denning say that...
6: Yes, he said they heard scraping on the hull like iron chains. Diving officer, Commander Leeds speaking. What's happened?
0: We can't move, sir. We're caught in something.
6: Can we surface?
0: No, sir.
6: Stop the motors. Have all men stand by at emergency stations.
0: Yes, sir.
6: Kid, the same thing that happened to Denning's ship has happened to us. It's uncanny. It's impossible.
5: I don't understand the noise on the hull. Could we have struck a submerged wreck?
6: How could we? We're 1,700 feet from the bottom of the ocean.
5: Commander, is there an emergency exit from this submarine?
6: Yes, there's a stern escape hatch. But you can't use it at this depth, even with a Munson lung. A water pressure would crush a man to death.
5: I'm willing to try it.
6: Oh, Kent, you're mad. There's only one thing we can do. Release the disaster buoy. One of the salvage ships will send a diver down.
5: It may be too late by then.
6: What do you mean?
5: Don't you remember Captain Denning's last words? Something is dragging.
6: Now, look, Kent, I brought you along in defiance of all rules and regulations. This is an emergency, and I'm commander of this submarine. Like the crew, you take orders from me.
5: Naturally, sir, but if I can be of any help...
6: You can, by keeping out of the way.
5: May I look at the escape hatch?
6: No. Stay where you are. Commander Lee speaking.
0: Diving officer reporting, sir. No damage to hull. Standing by for orders.
6: Release the disaster buoy.
0: Yes, sir.
6: Now, Kent, there's no reason for panic. The ship isn't... Kent? Where are you? Kent!
3: Taking advantage of the few seconds during which Commander Leeds was receiving the diving officer's report, Clark Kent has slipped into the stern of the trapped submarine, determined to investigate the strange mystery of the sea as Superman. Will he be able to leave through the escape hatch? And if he does, what will he find in the darkness of the ocean depth?
9: Don't forget, tune in again for the next thrilling episode with Superman.
10: Look, up in the sky.
11: It's a bird.
12: It's a plane.
9: It's Superman.
13: Superman is a copyrighted feature appearing in Action Comics magazine. Presenting the transcription feature, Superman!
10: Look! Up in the sky!
11: It's a bird!
12: It's a plane!
9: It's Superman!
13: Yes, it's Superman, strange visitor from the planet Krypton, who came to Earth with powers and abilities far beyond those of mortal men. Superman, who can leap tall buildings at a single bound, race a speeding bullet to its target, bend steel in his bare hands, and who, disguised as Clark Kent, mild-mannered reporter for a great metropolitan newspaper, fights a never-ending battle for truth and justice.
3: And now to our story, which continues today in the office of Perry White, editor of the Daily Planet. A long-distance phone call has come through from the naval base. Editor White listens attentively as Lois Lane, star girl reporter of the paper, stands anxiously at his desk.
14: Yes, go on. Are you sure? I see. All right, Evans, thanks a lot. And call me if anything breaks. Right. Well, that was Evans of Consolidated News. He's at the naval base. It doesn't look too good, Lois.
15: What do you mean, Mr. White?
14: Well, here's the story. The Navy sent that new Grayson-designed submarine out on a test dive early today. It went down to 350 feet and then got stuck.
15: Stuck? You mean on the bottom?
14: No, it was diving at 2,000 feet of water. Well, anyway, it was stuck at 350. Couldn't go forward, backward, up, or down.
15: But, Chief, that's impossible.
14: Well, you haven't heard anything yet. A second submarine with the head of the naval base, Commander Leeds, on board, went down to investigate.
11: Evans just told me a report came in that the second sub just sent up a disaster buoy with a note in it saying that they were stuck at 250 feet.
15: I don't understand it.
11: Well, neither does anyone at the naval base. No matter what happens, this will make the biggest sea story of the year.
15: Well, then why hasn't Clark Kent phoned it in? He's covering it, isn't he?
11: For a very good reason, Lois. He's on that second submarine.
15: What?
11: That's right. Evans said Kent got special permission to make the dive.
15: You mean Clark's stuck down there at 250 feet?
11: That's what I mean. You can learn something about reporting from this, Lois. Get your story no matter where you have to go to get it. That boy has courage.
15: Courage? Clark Kent has courage? Why, he's as meek as a lamb and afraid of his shadow.
11: Don't you believe it. Harry White talking. Yes? Oh, they are. Good. Good. Yes, I'll be there. Thanks. That was Evans again. Sending divers down to attach cables to the submarine Kent is on in an attempt to raise it. I'm driving down to the naval base. It's only 100 miles from here, and I can make it in 2 hours. Want to come along?
15: Sure.
11: Okay, grab a hat and meet me at the elevator. Make it fast.
15: On the way.
11: Give me the press room. O'Neill, Harry White. Hold the 7-star final till you hear from me. That's right. I'll call you before 7.
15: I think we're on the wrong road, Mr. White. The last sign I saw said 20 miles to the naval base, and we've been driving almost an hour since we passed it. Hadn't we better ask someone?
11: Ask someone? Now, where in the name of heaven are you going to find anyone to ask? This looks like no man's land.
15: Well, there's a fork in the road up ahead.
11: Yeah, well, I'll go left, and that'll head us toward the ocean.
15: Maybe we better go back to that sign.
11: I got a hunch we're on the right road now. There, smell the salt air? That means we're near water.
15: Well, I hope we're near something. What's that red light?
11: I don't know. Oh, green. It's a dead-end sign. This is as far as the road goes. Now, you see, I told you we were near water. There's the beach and the ocean.
15: But no naval base. Now what do we do?
11: Turn back, I guess.
15: Wait a minute. Isn't that a house up on the hill there? Can't quite make it out in the darkness.
11: Yeah, looks like a house. Yes, it is. No light, and probably deserted.
15: You can't tell. Some of these big summer houses look weatherbeat.
11: Okay, might as well.
15: You may be right about its being deserted. Not a sign of life. Everything's overgrown, and the windows are boarded up.
11: Oh, we're just wasting time, Lois. Might just as well start back.
15: We're almost up the hill now, and there's just a slim chance.
11: Shh. What's the matter?
15: Shh. Listen. Don't you hear the hum of a motor?
11: Oh, what? Probably a fishing boat.
15: No, it's not a boat motor. It's too powerful, like a big electric motor or a dynamo.
11: Oh, you're imagining things.
15: No, I'm not. Come on, let's get closer to the house.
11: Don't move, either of you. I have your car. What's this? Who are you?
12: Quiet. I'm standing directly in front of you, but you cannot see me because of the darkness. My finger is on the trigger of a revolver. I warn you that if you make one move that I don't like, I will shoot you down like dogs. You understand?
11: Yes. Yes, we understand.
12: Good. Now hold out your hands. Palms up. All right, Hans. Put on the bases. Gentlemen.
16: What is the meaning of this? I demand an explanation.
12: You will get all the explanation that's coming to you. Lead them into the house with a flashlight, Hans.
16: Yeah.
12: Remember, I am following close behind you. Be careful. Go ahead.
16: You pay for this. I'll have the police down on you so fast.
15: Please, Mr. White, don't lose your head.
12: The young lady gives you good advice.
16: Never mind any advice.
12: Open the door, Hans. Step inside, both of you.
16: And what if I refuse?
12: You might get a bullet through the back of your head.
15: Mr. White, please do as he says.
12: Close the door, Hans. Lock it.
11: Yeah. Now we will turn on a light and see what we have here. Ah, that's better. Well, a very pretty girl and an old man.
16: Don't you call me an old man. You put that gun down and I'll show you how old I am.
12: This is not a test for physical strength, my friend. What is your name, young lady?
15: Lois Lane.
12: And yours?
16: It's none of your business. But I'm Perry White, editor of the most powerful newspaper in the state, the Daily Planet.
12: So, you are the editor of the Daily Planet. Ah, how interesting.
15: We were on our way to the naval base and took the wrong road.
12: What do you take me for, a fool? Jawohl.
16: The doctor.
12: Nun, was ist denn?
16: Wir sind bereit, den Zweiten hineinzubringen. Sollen wir anfangen?
12: Sofort. Now, Mr. White, you must have realized the danger of coming here as you did.
15: But I tell you, we were lost.
12: Quiet.
15: And we...
12: Naturally, neither of you can leave this house alive. There's too much at stake. For the time being, however, you will remain where you are, in this room. Very shortly, you will be joined by an employee of yours.
11: What are you talking about?
12: Within less than an hour, you will be joined by a man who you both must know. A man named Clark Kent.
3: Trapped in the deserted house high on a cliff overlooking the sea, Lois and Perry White stare at their captor in blank amazement as the vibrant hum of the mysterious motor builds to a frightening pitch. Meanwhile, back on the rescue submarine, suspended 250 feet below the surface, we find Clark Kent and Commander Leed standing at the escape hatch.
17: Kent, it would be suicide to go out that hatch now. The water pressure at this depth would crush you flat.
5: I'm willing to take a chance, Commander. I know I can make it.
17: Don't be a fool. We'll have divers down here before morning. We can hold out.
5: It'll be too late then. You remember the last word we got from Captain Denning on Grayson's new submarine, that it was being dragged? Well, that may happen to us at any moment. What good will divers do then?
17: Oh, I can't think anymore. I don't know.
5: Commander, there's something behind all this. Something sinister. No natural hazard could trap two submarines at different water levels and prevent them from moving in any direction.
17: What do you think it is? What do you think stopped the Grayson sub at 350 feet and this one at 250? What could it be?
5: I don't know. But there's only one way to find out. Through that escape hatch. Please let me try it.
17: No. No, I can't. We'll be sending a man to his death. I can't do it, I tell you.
5: Now look, Commander. You and I are alone in the stern compartment of this submarine. The bulkhead door is closed. None of your crew can hear what's going on.
17: What's that got to do with your going out the escape hatch?
5: Simply this. I may have to take desperate measures, Commander.
17: What do you mean?
5: I may have to force you to let me use the hatch. I don't want to resort to anything so drastic, but... Oh, no, Commander, stay away from that door.
17: Get her out of your mind. Stand back. I'm ordering you to stand back.
5: I'm sorry I have to disobey, but this is an emergency. I'll accept full responsibility and suffer whatever consequences there are. Now, which way will it be? With your help or without?
17: Kent, for the love of... Commander Lee.
5: Lock the door. Please. Tell him you'll be out shortly.
17: Commander Lee.
5: Please, Commander. Do as I tell you, please.
17: I'll be out shortly.
18: Very good, sir.
5: Thank you. Now, what's your decision, Commander?
17: You win, Kent. You're a young fool, but... I admire your courage. Go ahead.
5: Thank you, Commander. And now, I want your word as an officer and a gentleman that you'll make no attempt to stop me.
17: You have my word.
5: Good. How does the escape hatch work?
17: It's a steel cylinder running through the stern of the submarine. Yes. There are two circular doors. That one you see ahead of you, and one on the outside of the hull.
5: I see.
17: You enter the cylinder, and I close the inside door. I then force the hull door open with compressed air, and... And
5: I'm out.
17: Yes, you're out.
5: All right, let's go.
17: Now, wait a minute. In that starboard compartment, you'll find a Munson lock.
5: I won't need it, Commander.
17: Kent, it's the one chance in a million you've got. How else can you breathe going up through 250 feet of water?
5: Okay. Is it this?
17: Yes. It fits over your mouth and nose. Huh? Be sure to turn the oxygen valve the moment you get into the escape hatch. Put the lung on now. You can keep the mouthpiece up until you're ready.
5: Yeah. I don't suppose I look very pretty in it.
17: Don't joke, Kent. Please don't joke.
5: Well, I'm all set. Open the hatch. Now, I climb in there. Is that it?
17: Yes.
5: Okay. Here it goes. Goodbye, Commander. See you soon.
17: Goodbye, Kent. And good luck. May the Lord forgive me.
3: Unaware that Clark Kent is in reality Superman, Commander Leed stands at the escape hatch as the air pressure builds up and opens the hatch to the sea, certain that he has sent a man to his death. What will Superman find in the darkness of the ocean depth? What is the mystery of the disabled submarine? And two, what is the mystery of the deserted house where Lois and Perry White are held captive?
9: Don't forget, tune in again for the next thrilling episode with Superman!
10: Look, up in the sky!
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13: Superman is a copyrighted feature appearing in Action Comics magazine. Presenting the transcription feature, Superman!
10: Look! Up in the sky!
5: It's a bird! It's a plane!
13: It's Superman! Yes, it's Superman, strange visitor from the planet Krypton, who came to Earth with powers and abilities far beyond those of mortal men. Superman, who can leap tall buildings with a single bound, race a speeding bullet to its target, bend steel in his bare hands, and who, disguised as Clark Kent, mild-mannered reporter for a great metropolitan newspaper, fights a never-ending battle for truth and justice.
3: And now to our story. Trapped in a mysteriously disabled submarine 250 feet below the surface of the water, Clark Kent, against the orders and better judgment of the commander, has gone through the sub's emergency escape hatch to investigate the reason for the submarine being held motionless at this great depth. Unaware that Kent is Superman, the commander is certain he has gone to his death, crushed beyond recognition by the pressure of the water. 5 minutes have passed since Kent entered the escape hatch. Commander Leeds and his first officer are standing at the submarine's control panel. The older man's lined face is pale, and his hand shakes as he passes it across his forehead.
17: I'm a murderer, and nothing but a murderer.
5: You mustn't feel that way, Commander Leeds. You say he insisted, and even went as far as to threaten him.
17: I know, but that's no excuse. What made me do it? Why did I agree to help him commit suicide? Why?
5: Your life was at stake. That's reason enough. And he was probably insane with fear. I've seen people who thought they were doomed lose their minds.
17: No, he was as sane as you are, Evans. The last thing he said before I closed the escape hatch was goodbye. See you soon. He joked about wearing a monsoon lung, that he didn't look very pretty with it on. Evans, I took his life. I killed him as surely as if I'd sent a bullet through his heart. His blood is on my hand.
5: There's that strange scraping on the hull again, Commander. Seems to be louder now.
17: His blood is on my hands, Evans.
5: Commander, something's happening. Look at the depth gauge. We're going up.
17: What?
5: Look. 230. 220.
17: Yes.
5: 210. We're rising.
17: Start the motors. Hurry.
5: Engine room. Full speed ahead. Diving officer. Surface at once.
17: Evans, it's true. We're free.
5: 190. 180.
17: It's a miracle. A miracle.
3: As the submarine planes swiftly toward the surface and freedom, a strange scene is being enacted in a seemingly deserted house high on a cliff overlooking the ocean. With the almost eerie hum of what sounds like a huge dynamo in the background, Lois Lane and Perry White, handcuffed and helpless, are being held captive in a ground floor room. Their captor, a tall, well-groomed foreigner with close-cropped hair, sits opposite them. He glances at his watch, looks up, and smiles faintly.
12: I see you are getting impatient, Herr Light. You will not have long to wait. Is there anything I can get for you, Miss Lane? A glass of wine, perhaps?
15: No, thank you.
16: All I want to know is, when does this farce end? When do you get tired of playing games?
12: It is hardly a game, Herr Light. No game has stakes so high.
16: Who are you, anyway?
12: What difference does it make?
16: You know what you sound like to me. One of those dirty...
5: Be careful, Herr White.
12: I do not take insults lightly.
15: Oh, please, Mr. White, he's dangerous.
12: Miss Lane is quite correct. I am dangerous because I am involved in dangerous business. As a matter of fact, I can see no reason for not introducing myself to you. You will never be able to tell anyone in this world that you have met me. My name is Dr. Deutsch.
16: I thought so.
12: What did you think?
15: He didn't think anything, did you, Mr. White?
12: You have heard of me, Herr White?
16: No, but I know your kind, Deutsch. And if you think you can get anywhere in this country, you're crazy. This isn't France or Belgium or Finland. This is America. We like our freedom, and we're going to keep it in spite of rats like you. Dare you! You will suffer for this, as no man has ever suffered before.
15: Mr. White, please don't say any more.
16: He has already said too much. Hans!
18: Yeah, doctor.
12: Hans. I want you to meet the editor of the great Daily Planet newspaper, Herr White. He has just insulted me, Hans.
18: Wollen Sie...
12: Nein. That will come later. He may be of use to us. In the meantime, I want you to make him suffer for the insult. You understand?
18: Yeah. Very well.
12: Take him away.
15: Oh, no, please. He didn't mean it.
16: Lois, don't plead with the swine. They don't dare touch me.
18: Be sharp, she.
15: Please don't.
18: You don't.
15: Please don't.
16: like me, I'll go. But remember this, Deutsch. It doesn't matter what you do with me. There are 100 million more like me in this country, and every one of them hates you and the things you represent.
17: House!
16: Now remember that, Deutsch.
17: House!
16: Every East American in this country hates me.
15: What?
16: Too bad he's such a fool, Herr Veit.
15: What are you going to do to him?
16: He'll get what he deserves.
15: But he's not a young man. He's not strong. You're liable to kill him.
16: That, Miss Lane, is the least.
15: You're a fiend. Nothing but a fiend.
16: Those are very unpleasant words, Miss Lane. I would advise you not to use them again. I am extremely sensitive.
15: Why are you holding us here? What have we done to you?
16: You have attempted to interfere with my plans. Nothing can do that.
15: You must believe me. We were lost. All we wanted were directions.
16: Nothing this fast, Miss Lane. You and Herr Veit did not come here by accident. You knew somehow that we planned to get our hands on the Grayson submarine.
15: What?
16: Innocence is not very convincing, Miss Lane. Tell me, how did you know?
15: We didn't know. I swear to you we didn't.
16: You lie. But it doesn't matter. We have the submarine. She lies at anchor in a hidden cove nearby. Shortly, then we have disposed of some other interferers on another submarine, including your friend Clark Kent. You will sail the Grayson ship across the ocean to where it belongs. And you, I think, will have the honor of sailing with
15: you. No, you can't do that.
16: Why? The power has gone off.
18: Hunt! Yeah, yeah, Doctor.
16: The power is off. Why is it off?
18: It's right there soon and coming.
16: I'm firing with a force that can help. It's the sail game.
18: Jawohl.
16: I'm sorry to have to tell you, Miss Lane, but the submarine carrying Herr Kent has escaped our trap. Under the circumstances, I think it wise to sail at once. You and Herr Veit will accompany us. In case of difficulty, it would be well for us to have two Americans on board.
15: No, I won't go with you.
16: You have one of two choices, Miss Lane. Either you will accompany us willingly alive, or you will remain behind dead. You see that clock on the mantelpiece? It's about to strike the hour. You must decide before it finishes striking.

0: with Lois forced to make a decision that will mean disaster in one way or another, the situation looks desperate. Meanwhile, Commander Lead Submarine, having escaped the trap, is back at the naval base. Clark Kent has been given up for lost. The tragic news travels like wildfire. But even as giant presses pour extras into the street, a strange figure wheels above the city of Metropolis in curious flight. Red cloak streaming in the night wind, powerful muscles rippling beneath the taut material of his blue costume, Superman hovers over the Daily Planet building, his sharp eyes piercing the darkness. Suddenly, like some giant bird, he plummets to earth, lands on a side street, and steps back into the shadow of a doorway. In a moment, he has assumed the guise of Clark Kent, meek, soft-voiced reporter, and waits as slow, dejected footsteps approach up the street.
1: Jimmy.
2: Oh.
1: Jimmy, over here.
2: Mr. Kent. No, it can't be. I'm seeing things.
1: Shh, Jimmy, come into the doorway.
2: You said you were lost. Dad, I heard it on the radio.
1: Yes, I know. I want everyone to believe I'm lost.
2: But why did they say it? I was going to quit my job. I didn't want to be a copy boy or a reporter or anything else if you were gone.
1: Good tops, Jimmy. Now, look, we've got plenty of work to do, so buck up.
2: Okay, Mr. Kent. Gee, I'm glad to see you. Boy, oh boy.
1: Yeah, no gladder than I am to see you. I've been waiting hours for you to come out of the Daily Planet building. Is Mr. White still in his office?
2: Gosh, no. That's another thing, Mr. Kent. Lois and Mr. White left for the naval base the minute they heard you were trapped in that submarine.
1: Oh?
2: That was at 6 o'clock.
1: It's after 10. They're probably at the base now.
2: No, they never got there.
1: What do you mean?
2: Well, Mr. White's secretary has been calling the naval base every 10 minutes since 8 o'clock, but they never arrived.
1: That's funny.
2: See, what's this all about, Mr. Kent? What happened on that submarine?
1: It's too long a story to tell you now, Jimmy.
2: I know most of it. The Grayson submarine went down in a test dive and got stuck at 350 feet. Then another submarine went down after it and got stuck, too. Were you really on that second submarine?
1: Yes, but neither of them got stuck. They were trapped.
2: Trapped? Deep in the ocean? What trapped them?
1: Huge steel nets that closed around them. The Grayson submarine was dragged away before anyone could help it, but the ship I was on got free of the net.
2: Gosh, Mr. Kent, who put the nets down there? And why?
1: That's what we have to find out, Jimmy. Who's behind this? The reason for trapping the Grayson sub is pretty obvious. Someone wants to copy its design.
2: You mean foreign agents?
1: That's right. Now look, Jimmy, we're wasting time. I want you to go back to the office and stay there all night if necessary. Try to contact Mr. White and tell him I'm safe, but tell him not to repeat it to a soul. If the people behind all this are as smart as I think they are, they probably knew I was on the second submarine and have heard over the radio that I've been given up for lost. All right, now let's leave it that way. They won't be looking for a dead man. You understand?
2: Uh-huh. Gosh, you're smart.
1: Yeah, let's see how smart I am. All right, get going. I'll contact you if I need anything. So long.
2: So long, Mr. Kent. Good luck.
1: I hope he can reach Mr. White before he gets too worried. Funny about them not having gotten to the naval base. Probably had a flat or ran out of gas. I think the only thing for me to do is fly along the coast. That missing submarine must be in the water somewhere. I'll find it.
3: As Superman, if I have to circle the globe. Up! Up! And away!
0: Somewhere, the Grayson submarine, pride of America's undersea craft, is in the murderous hands of agents hostile to the democracies of the world. With Lois Lane, Perry White, its designer, and its crew prisoners on board, the sleek steel craft is even now plowing its way out to sea. Can Superman, even with all his amazing powers, find it in the vast darkness of the ocean, or is it destined to fall into the hands of the enemies of peace? There's excitement and danger ahead. Don't miss it.
4: Don't forget. Tune in again for the next thrilling episode with Superman.
5: Look, up in the sky.
6: It's a bird. It's a plane.
4: It's Superman.
7: Superman is a copyrighted feature appearing in Action Comics magazine. Presenting the transcription feature, Superman.
5: Look, up in the sky.
6: It's a bird. It's a plane.
4: It's Superman.
7: Yes, it's Superman. Strange visitor from the planet Krypton, who came to Earth with powers and abilities far beyond those of mortal men. Superman, who can leap tall buildings at a single bound, race a speeding bullet to its target, bend steel in his bare hands, and who, disguised as Clark Kent, mild-mannered reporter for a great metropolitan newspaper, fights a never-ending battle for truth and justice.
0: And now to our story. As you remember, the Grayson submarine, newest and most powerful of the Navy's undersea craft, fell into the hands of a band of foreign agents led by a Dr. Deutsch. As a result of stumbling on Deutsch's hideout, Lois Lane, star girl reporter of the Daily Planet, and her editor, Perry White, have been taken aboard the submarine as hostages. At the moment, the sleek steel craft, submerged to avoid detection, slips through the sea bound for a foreign port, its captain, designer, and crew unwillingly doing the bidding of Dr. Deutsch and his henchmen. To join Walter Grayson, Captain Denning, and Deutsch in the control room of the submarine.
8: I must compliment you, Herr Grayson. You have developed a fighting machine beyond all belief. This type of submarine, one country can rule the world. Congratulations.
9: Haven't you already done enough? Not to rub salt in the wounds, or is that just part of your fiendish nature?
8: I forgive you addressing me in that way only because I realize you are not yourself at the moment, Herr Grayson. But believe me, men have gone to their death for less.
9: I don't doubt it for a moment.
8: Captain Denning, you have been strangely silent. Surely you, a naval officer, must be accustomed to things like this. Simply one of the chances of war.
10: This isn't war. This is dirty, sneaking espionage. This is typical of men without a sense of decency.
8: Again, I forgive you, but don't go too far. You may drive me to the end of my patience. I told you that no harm will come to anyone on board. We are interested only in the submarine. I have given you my promise that you will simply be held until the war is over.
10: What do the promises of you and your kind amount to? They've been broken before.
11: I have heard enough. Hold your tongues, both of you.
12: Heads up,
11: come on.
12: 35 ship. Lieutenant and Kriegsschiff sign.
8: Let me see in periscope. Yeah, you are right. I see the lights of a ship off our port bow. You know what might be very interesting, Captain Denning?
10: I'm sure that anything that might be interesting to you would not be interesting to me.
8: You are quite right. But I was thinking as I watched the lights of that ship. The torpedo mechanism of this marvelous submarine has not yet been tested, has it?
9: No! No, in heaven's name, no!
8: You are pale as a ghost, Herr Grayson.
9: Denning, do you know what he means? Do you know what he's planning?
10: Yes, I know.
8: As you say in English, you are way ahead of
10: me. No, you can't be that much of a beast. It's impossible.
8: What are you talking about?
10: Both Mr. Grayson and I know what you have in mind. You're thinking of trying a torpedo out on that ship.
8: Strange how you read my thoughts. So, you have objections?
10: Even animals don't kill for the sheer joy of killing. That ship may be a passenger vessel or a fishing trawler.
8: It may be a warship, too.
10: It's doing you no harm.
8: This is war. War, you do not wait for the enemy to do you harm. You guard against that by doing him harm first. And I rather like the idea of testing the torpedo.
9: I would have cut my arms off or blown out my brains if I had known that this submarine would ever be used for such a purpose.
8: You are hysterical, Herr Grayson.
10: No, he isn't. He's acting as any normal human being would act under the circumstances. He realizes, as I do, that war is the most inhuman of man's creation.
8: A very pretty speech, Captain Denning, but very impractical. I'm afraid you will have to stand by and watch me indulge in a little target practice. Fortunately, I have men on board who are experienced torpedo gunners. In this case, I will not require your crew. Hunt, you will tell Prescott in the torpedo room that we will attempt to sink the ship. I will give the order and we are ready.
11: Yes, sir, Doctor.
8: It's very interesting to watch a ship through a periscope, knowing that you are safe because you cannot be seen. Very interesting. You wish to look at it, Captain?
10: No, thank you.
8: They're approaching it broadside. A good position, isn't it? What I can tell, it seems like a small ship. One torpedo should probably finish it.
11: Stand back, Grace! Stand back, or I'll shoot you, fiend!
10: You've killed him.
8: What did you expect? It was my life. His. He had murder in his eyes. He had gone mad.
10: You drove him to madness. I don't suppose that's anything new to you either.
8: Watch yourself, Captain. I am in no humor to be toyed with now. Drag him off to one side.
10: Drag him yourself. You killed him.
11: Did you hear me, Agnes?
8: Lose my temper, or it will go hard with you, Omar. Stand back. I will get rid of him. Make certain, Captain, You do not follow him.
10: I was just thinking, Deutsch, how lucky Grayson is. It's all over for him. He doesn't have to look at your piggish eyes any longer. He doesn't have to breathe the same air you breathe.
8: Go on. I know what you are trying to do, but it is all wasted on me. Well, you will have another look through the periscope. And don't try the same thing Herr Grayson tried, Captain. This time I will use the butt of the gun. And all you will have for your pains is a headache. We are almost in position. She is a bigger ship than I imagined. I wonder how they are getting along at the torpedo room. I'll find out.
12: Hans, wait for it. Yeah. Yeah, good.
8: All is ready, Captain. You know, there is something exciting about this. Exciting about this. Something that makes your heart race and the blood pound in your veins. It's always that way when you play a game with the stakes of death.
10: Unfortunately, all your games are one-sided. The cards are stacked.
8: You will learn, Captain, that it's the only sure way of winning. I think the time has come. See here on the control panel a button marked torpedo fire stern tube. That evidence is upon our threat.
10: Deutsch, listen to me. For the last time, have mercy. You've already killed one man in cold blood. Isn't it enough?
8: You may have all the mercy, Captain. I shall have the victory. Wait. Seems to be another bottle to press. What does it say? 30 seconds warning bell. Torpedo fire. I see. That I press first. Now is the time.
0: But even as the alarm bell echoes through the submarine, a red-cloaked figure flying high above the jagged coastline stops in midair as his keen eyes discern a car parked at a dead-end road. Like a streak of light, he dives to the ground, landing beside the parked car.
3: I thought so. Mr. White's car. That means he and Lois must be in that old house up on the cliff. It won't take long to find out. Place looks deserted. What on earth made them stop here? Well, we'll just rip some of these boards off this window and see what's what. There. Now, up over the sill and inside. Black as pitch. Hardly seems like the kind of a place Lois and Mr. White would go out of their way to find, unless... Wait. Someone moaning? Either that or an animal. I think I'd better investigate. See what's behind this door. Locked. We'll fix that. What? There's a man stretched out on the bed, bound and gagged. All right, just a second, mister. We'll have you out of this. There, that's better.
13: I thought I'd never get free.
3: Who tied you up?
13: Turn on the light.
3: Never mind the light. Who tied you up?
13: It's a long story. I'm the caretaker for this property here.
3: Yes, yes.
13: I live up the road a piece. A couple of weeks ago, a man came and wanted to rent it.
3: Well?
13: I didn't like his looks. The house had been empty for 3 years, so I let him have it.
3: Yes, go on.
13: Well, some people moved in and big trucks drove around the back, but they never took the boarding off the windows. I got suspicious and sort of moseyed around the night before last. They caught me and put me in here. I couldn't move, but I could hear everything. They've got a submarine.
3: What?
13: Yes. An American submarine. I don't know how they got it, but they sailed away in it across the ocean.
3: When did they leave?
13: Just a couple of hours ago.
3: Do you know whether a young woman and an elderly man are with them on the submarine?
13: Yes. Yes. Newspaper folk.
3: That's right.
13: I heard them talking about it.
3: And you say they left a couple of hours ago and are headed out to sea?
13: Yes. They must have forgot about me in the rush.
3: You're sure the young lady, Miss Lane, and the elderly gentleman were taken along?
13: I'm sure enough of that. I heard them talking. The man's name was Wright, wasn't it?
3: White. Terry White.
13: That's it. That's it. I heard him say that he was the editor of a paper. Why don't you turn the light on, mister?
3: I haven't time now. I've got to go. You'll be all right now, won't you?
13: Yes. Thanks to you.
3: Then goodbye.
13: Goodbye, and thanks again.
3: So they're heading out to sea in the Grayson sub with Lois and Mr. White aboard. I've got to stop them if it's the last thing I do. A two-hour head start won't bother me, but I wish I knew the direction they took. The Atlantic is a big ocean. Well, no sense guessing about it. Here's the window I came in. I'll find that submarine somehow. Up! Up! And away!
0: Making use of his amazing ability to leap great distances and fly through the air, Superman streaks out to sea in search of the kidnapped submarine. But even he is unaware that Dr. Deutsch is about to test the torpedo mechanism of the new submarine by murderously blasting a ship out of the water. Only a few seconds remain. What will happen? Listen to the next episode for a startling climax.
4: Don't forget, tune in again for the next thrilling episode with Superman.
5: Look, up in the sky.
6: It's a bird. It's a plane.
4: It's Superman.
7: Superman is a copyrighted feature appearing in Action Comics magazine. Presenting the transcription feature, Superman.
5: Look, up in the sky.
6: It's a bird. It's a plane.
4: It's Superman.
7: Yes, it's Superman, strange visitor from the planet Krypton, who came to Earth with powers and abilities far beyond those of mortal men. Superman, who can leap tall buildings at a single bound, race a speeding bullet to its target, bend steel in his bare hands, and who, disguised as Clark Kent, mild-mannered reporter for a great metropolitan newspaper, fights a never-ending battle for truth and justice.
0: And now to our story. When we last saw Superman, he was streaking out to sea, making use of his amazing power of flight to find the Grayson submarine, stolen by a group of foreign agents and being sailed to a foreign port. On board the underseas craft, in addition to its captain and American crew, are Lois Lane and Perry White, editor of the Daily Planet. At the moment, Dr. Deutsch, head of the espionage gang, has submerged the submarine and is about to fire a torpedo at a passing ship just to test the submarine's firing mechanism. In the control compartment, he holds Captain Denning at gunpoint while the torpedo firing alarm bell rings through the steel hull.
14: Now that the alarm is sounded, all I must do is press this button. The one with this torpedo fire, stern tube. That ship will sink like a punctured balloon.
10: The love of mercy, Deutsch. Don't do it. There are innocent people aboard that ship. People who have done you no harm whatsoever.
14: We are wasting time. I will press the button.
10: Deutsch! Too late! It's done.
14: Now.
0: Whining like a banshee, 2,000 pounds of sudden death catapults from the stern of the submarine and cuts through the water in the direction of the doomed ship, white foam bubbling in its wake. In the all-enveloping darkness, human vision is unable to follow the path of the death-dealing torpedo. But high above the rolling ocean, the eyes of Superman can see the line of white foam trailing the steel fist. For a moment, he hangs in midair, and then, realizing that the torpedo is aimed at the ship moving slowly through the night, Superman dives with the speed of light, landing in the water between the torpedo and its target.
3: Here she comes, and plenty fast, too. It's big enough to blow that ship in half, but not big enough to... I've got you. Now to turn you upside down and send you to the bottom of the sea. So long... You know, must have come from the Grayson sub. No other would fire at an American ship in these waters. I could probably pick it up better from above. No, wait. I can see its periscope dead ahead of me, heading east. I'd better follow it in the air until it comes to the surface. Up! Up! And away!
14: I'm afraid, Captain Denning, that we missed the ship and wasted a torpedo. Too bad.
10: Either that, or the kindly providence protects decent human beings from madmen like yourself.
14: I've already told you, Captain, that you are wasting your breath trying to insult me. At least until the submarine lies at anchor at some port in my own country. Then, if you dare open your mouth, you will suffer for it. Order the submarine brought to the surface. Proceed at full speed. And bring Kessler here to take the captain to his father. One of my men will be here in a moment. Remember, Captain, I have only a small group of assistants on board, but each of them is well trained. Do not attempt anything for which you might be sorry. Now, let us quick. Kessler.
10: Yep.
14: You will show Captain Denning to his quarters and remain on guard outside. If he attempts anything you do not consider proper in a prisoner, you are not to kill him. Just render him helpless temporarily. You understand?
10: Yes, Kessler.
14: Good night, Captain Denning. Hunt, you will remain here. The good captain is not in the best of humor.
15: Kein Wunder, Herr Doktor.
14: Speak English, Hans. If you are to be of help to me in the future, you must speak English well.
15: Ja, Herr Doktor. It's too bad that we missed with the torpedo, ne?
14: But not serious. We have the submarine. That is the most important thing. Are we on the surface yet?
15: Ja.
14: Open the conning tower hatch. We will go on deck for a breath of fresh air.
15: Ja, gut.
14: Up the ladder, Hans. I will follow you. The air feels good, eh, Hans?
15: Yeah, Doctor.
14: All the nights are like this, with the sea smooth. We will be home in 6 days.
15: Yeah, in 6 days.
14: Imagine Hans stealing a submarine right from under his very noses. Why, it's unheard of.
15: Hey, Doctor.
14: What is it?
15: I heard a strange wind.
14: There's always wind on the sea. Just think of it, Hans. There will be headlines in the newspapers, and they will decorate.
15: Listen, Doctor. I hear it again.
14: So, you hear wind. Well, what of it?
15: What was that?
14: The submarine rolled. Maybe the hatch is not fastened. It's dusty. Why are you so nervous, Hans?
15: I will be nervous until we are across the ocean.
14: What can happen now? Do you think these Americans are smart enough to realize what we have done? No. They are stupid.
16: Are they?
14: Who's there?
16: A stupid American.
14: Where is he? I can't see.
15: Dead. Need your hand.
16: That gun won't do you any good, my friend. Might as well toss it overboard.
14: Put your hands up.
16: Don't make me laugh.
14: Put them up or I shoot.
16: Go ahead. See how those bullets bounced off my chest? Well, that's how you're going to bounce right now. So, Americans are stupid, are they? Now, I'll just knock your thick skulls together for good measure. Boys can't take it very well. Both are cold. Well, down the hatch, one at a time. There we are. And I think I'd better follow you and have a look around. This must be the control compartment. All these dials, gauges here. Well, now to find Captain Denning. I'll try this steel door, see what it means. Like a corridor, a companionway. Wait. There's a man sitting outside a closed door. Not in uniform, so he must be one of a gang. It's a good thing that light over his head is yellow and feeble. I'll sneak up behind him. Good evening.
17: Who are you?
16: Here's my calling card. He was probably guarding someone in this compartment. I think it's time to get rid of this cape and costume and become Clark Kent.
1: There, that's better. I haven't used Kent's high voice in so long, it sounds strange. Now, let's see who's in here.
18: What do you want?
1: Captain Denning?
18: Yes.
1: Hello, Captain Denning.
18: Now what?
1: Oh, I'm not one of the gang, Captain. My name is Clark Kent. I'm a reporter on the Daily Planet.
18: Reporter?
1: I know it must sound strange, but it's true. Here's my police car.
18: But how did you get on board? We've been at sea for hours.
1: Well, I've been trailing this gang of agents. I tracked them down to their hideout, an old house on a cliff. And when they brought this submarine into a hidden cove near the house, I knew something was wrong, so I sneaked on board. I've been lying low ever since.
18: It's amazing. How did you get by the gorilla on guard?
1: Oh, a lucky punch fixed him. Same goes for the two who are on deck. They're sleeping peacefully in the control room.
18: You mean Dr. Deutsch and Hans?
1: Yes, Hans is one of them. The other is heavy set with a bristling mustache.
18: Yes, that's Dr. Deutsch. He's head of the gang.
1: Oh.
18: Captain, we've got to work fast. What you say is true. We can regain control of the submarine. With Deutsch, Hans, and Kessler out of commission, there are only four of the gang left. They locked most of my crew in the stern compartment.
1: Oh.
18: Those that are free are operating the submarine at gunpoint. I have two revolvers hidden in my locket here. I've been saving them for just such an opportunity. Here you are.
16: Now follow me.
1: Just a minute, Captain. Before we get mixed up in anything, I'd like to know the whereabouts of two friends of mine who are being held on board. Miss Lane and Mr. White?
16: Oh, they're locked in the stern of my crew. We'll free them later.
1: Oh, good.
16: Can't you certainly flatten this bird on the floor? If Deutsch and Hans got the same treatment, they won't be on their feet for a long time. Come on down this companion way. Two of the gang are in the engine room and two more in the diving control compartment. We'll tackle the engine room first. Quiet now. Right up here. You swing the door open and I'll cover them. Here we go. Go ahead. Open it.
10: Drop those guns and don't move. Little boy, can't look out!
1: They're looking for a fight, Captain. Let's go. How's this?
16: Can't you? You knocked both of them out. Good heavens, man. How'd you dare wade through that hail of bullets? Were you hit?
1: Oh, not a scratch. Let's get the other two.
16: Well, my men here can handle them. Take the guns, boys, and let them have it. They get tough.
17: Aye, sir. How are you?
16: First thing we've got to do, Kent, is radio the naval base and tell them we're on our way back at full speed. This is the happiest moment of my life, and I can thank you for it. We're going back, Kent, with the ship intact. We're going back at full speed. Done.
1: Oh, it was nothing, Commander Lee. Nothing but good fortune.
16: And the right hook that would make a monkey out of Joe Lewis.
19: Well, it's all over now. We've got the submarine and the gang. Captain Denning, where is this man Deutsch?
16: Oh, he and his first assistant Hans are being brought to the detention building by one of our men, Commander.
1: I think I'd better join Lois and Mr. Weiss, Commander. They're having some coffee.
10: Commander Lee! Commander Lee!
16: Yes?
10: Commander Lee!
16: What is it?
10: Those two spies. They escaped.
16: What? Escaped? You mean Deutsch and Hans?
10: Yes, they got away. They're gone.
0: Well, it looks as though Commander Leeds was a little hasty when he said it was all over. If Dr. Deutsch at liberty, it isn't all over by a long shot. Someone is bound to suffer at the criminal hands of the murderous foreign agent. Deutsch is out for revenge, and the object of his revenge are Lois, White, and Kent. What will happen? And where will...

0: It's Superman, strange visitor from the planet Krypton, who came to Earth with powers and abilities far beyond those of mortal men. Superman, who can leap tall buildings at a single bound, race a speeding bullet to its target, bend steel in his bare hands, and who, disguised as Clark Kent, mild-mannered reporter for a great metropolitan newspaper, fights a never-ending battle for truth and justice.
1: And now to our story. Well, it looked for a while as if Dr. Deutsch and his gang of spies were going to succeed in their attempt to deliver the Grayson submarine into the hands of a foreign power. The finest undersea boat in the world was well into the Atlantic, but not too far away for Superman. The mighty visitor from the planet Krypton found the submarine and returned it safely to the naval base with its captain and crew unharmed. Dr. Deutsch and his accomplice Hans were taken prisoner. And then, just as they were about to face punishment for their crimes, not the least of which was the murder of the submarine's designer, Walter Grayson, they managed to break loose. Dr. Deutsch and Hans are free once more to work their evil against peace and freedom. Where will they strike first? At the moment, they are speeding away from the naval base in a stolen car.
2: Faster, Hans. Faster. By this time, they know we have escaped and they're after us.
3: Yeah, Doctor, but these holes are dangerous. There are too many curves. You see?
2: Don't worry, Hans. This car was built to travel at high speed. It is an official car.
3: How did it happen to be ready for our escape?
2: It did not happen, Hans. It was arranged. You will learn in this business, if you live long enough, never to trust to luck.
3: Who arranged it, Herr Doctor?
2: We have a very good friend at the naval base. A very good friend. Don't ask me who it is. There are some things even you cannot know.
3: Yeah, Herr Doctor.
2: Now, to the right, it's the next crossroad, up ahead.
3: Where are we going, Herr Doctor?
2: Back to the old hideout. That's the ocean road.
3: But we can't do that. They will no doubt be watching for us.
2: Turn, you fool. Don't ever do that again, Hans. Remember, I give orders. You obey.
3: Yeah, Herr Doctor. But I thought...
2: You are not supposed to think. Go faster.
3: May I ask a question, Herr Doctor?
2: What is it?
3: Why are we going back to that house on the cliff?
2: In the first case, Hans, we are not going back to the house.
3: But where are we going?
2: Slow down. Now, look along the shoreline of the cove, where we had the Grayson submarine anchored.
3: Yeah?
2: You see that small shack almost hidden in the woods near the shore?
3: Yeah. Yeah, I see it.
2: That is where we are going. Stupid police will have the house and the cliff guarded, of course. But they will never think to look in the shack.
3: But what is in the shack, Herr Doctor?
2: You will see. Turn in this dirt road.
3: I do not like this, Herr Doctor. We are too close to danger.
2: Whether or not you like it is of small importance. Have you forgotten that you took the oath to work on the master plan? Have you forgotten that those who took the oath swear that they would make the master plan succeed or die in the attempt?
3: No. No, I have not forgotten.
2: The Grayson submarine was nothing. It is the master plan that counts. The plan to rule the world. Stop the car. We'll walk the rest of the day.
3: What are we going to do with the car?
2: I will show you. Get out. Close the door. Turn the front wheels toward the water. Now, get behind here with me and push.
3: The car will roll into the water, Herr Doctor.
2: To be precise, Hans, into 30 feet of water.
3: But what will we do without a car?
2: Leave that to me. Now.
3: Ein, zwei, drei. Push. It is rolling.
2: Push. Harder.
3: Yeah.
2: Harder. Now, let it go.
3: It sinks fast, Herr Doctor.
2: Yeah. The inside is already filled up.
3: Now only the top shows.
2: Yeah, Hans. Now she is gone. Not even a bubble.
3: You'll never find it down there.
2: You are quite right. The sea hides many things. Now, Hans, I will show you why we have come to this shack. Look over there. What do you see?
3: A line of telephone posts.
2: Yes. Marching like soldiers over the hill, eh? Then suddenly, halfway down the hill, the poles stop.
3: Why, Herr Doctor?
2: Because from that point on, the telephone wires go underground through a cable. Oh. And that cable, Hans, is directly under the shed. And where do you think those telephone wires come from?
3: I do not know, Herr Doctor.
2: From the naval base, Hans. From the naval base.
3: Ah, I am beginning to understand. We will listen in.
2: Precisely, Hans. He, how do you say it, will tap the wires. He will hear all the conversations. He will see nothing, but we will hear everything.
3: Wunderbar, Herr Doctor. Wunderbar.
2: Wait until you have seen what's inside the shack. You will be amazed. Come, Hans, down this path.
3: Yeah.
2: No one will possibly suspect this abandoned shack. There are thousands like it all over America. Ah, here we are. Notice how the lock on the door has been hidden. See, it is behind this

0: board.
1: Excellent, Herr Doctor.
0: Now I unlock the door.
1: Herr Doctor, like a laboratory.
0: Yes, a complete laboratory. Over there, a powerful shortwave sending and receiving set. In that corner, a dark room for developing important photographs we may find it necessary to take. But look over here.
1: Yeah?
0: This trap door leads to a deep cellar. Help me lift it.
1: Yeah.
0: Follow me down the ladder, Hans.
1: Yeah.
0: Where is that light switch? Ah, here it is.
1: Wunderbar. A telephone switchboard.
0: Yes. Then we have found the cable. We will tap the wires into the switchboard. Then, Hans, not only can we listen here, but we can transfer the calls if we wish. So come, you're wasting precious time. Here to space. We must dig for that cable. Come now. Unfortunately, Hans, we were unable to deliver the Grayson submarine.
1: But if I say...
0: That is a small matter. The important thing is the master plan.
1: Yeah, master plan.
0: There are people, Hans, who may be in our way. This newspaper reporter, Clark Kent. Possibly his editor. Or even that lame girl. We must be careful.
1: Yeah, Herr Doctor.
0: No matter what, Hans, no matter if it means death, the master plan cannot fail.
1: Deep, Hans. Deep.
2: As the two enemies of peace dig for the buried telephone cable that may be a source of important confidential information, Clark Kent and Commander Leeds, head of the naval base, are engaged in conversation in the latter's office when the phone rings.
3: Excuse me, Kent. Commander Leeds speaking. Yes? Good. Send him right over. Lewis, the Secret Service man assigned to the base, will be here in a few minutes.
4: Well, how can he help us, Commander? Deutsch and his henchmen are gone. It's up to the police to find them.
3: I know, but there's more to this than appears on the surface. Deutsch isn't just a run-of-the-mill spy. He must have an organization behind him. Otherwise, how would he dare try anything like kidnapping the Grayson submarine by encircling it with a huge steel net and dragging it to a hidden cove?
4: It's daring, all right. And clever. Did you read the report on that house they were operating from?
3: Yes. They had a 5,000-horsepower motor fed from a dynamo. Mm. That's what they used to pull the cable that was attached to the submarine net. They're clever, Kent. Oh, come in, Lewis.
5: Commander.
3: Shake hands with Clark Kent.
5: Glad to know you, Mr. Kent.
4: How do you do?
3: Well, Lewis, what have you learned?
5: Very little, Commander Leeds. I questioned the man who was bringing them from the submarine to the detention pen. He claims he was struck from behind.
4: How did they manage to get a car, Mr. Lewis?
3: Yes, an official car with a key in the ignition.
5: Now, we haven't checked that through yet, but I wouldn't worry about them if I were you, Commander. We'll nail them sooner or later.
3: But in the meantime, I've got to answer for that escape. You say you questioned the yard officer and he claimed someone struck him from behind?
5: Yes, sir.
3: Who was that someone?
4: I suppose we can assume it was either Deutsch or Hans.
3: We can't assume things, Kent. What about it, Lewis?
5: Well, I don't know, sir, but don't worry ahead about it. Within 24 hours, we'll have them back in the detention pen.
3: Men like that can do a lot of damage in 24 hours.
4: It just occurred to me, Commander. Who ordered them taken to the detention pen? It was my understanding you were going to question them first.
3: That's right. Who did order it? Lewis, do you know?
5: Well, I thought you issued the order, sir.
3: I certainly did not.
4: Well, perhaps it was Captain Denning.
5: No, I'm sure the yard officer told me Commander Leeds had issued the order.
3: And I tell you I didn't.
4: Well, there's one easy way to find out. Ask the yard officer.
5: I left him in the infirmary getting a scalp wound patched up.
3: What's his name?
5: Ensign Carter.
3: I'll find out who issued that order if it's the last thing I do. Commander Leeds speaking. Locate Ensign Carter, yard officer. Have him report to my office at once. Try the infirmary first.
4: Of course, you may have forgotten having given the order, Commander. After all, there was a lot of excitement when the Grayson sub came in.
3: I don't forget things like that, Kent. And anyway, it couldn't have been a verbal order. All detention orders must be made out on a specified form and signed by an officer.
5: Well, what difference does it make who issued the order?
3: It may not make any difference to you, Lewis. You're a civilian government employee. You can't appreciate the necessity of maintaining strict supervision of the armed forces. That must be the yard officer now. Come in! At ease, Ensign. Close the door. How do you feel?
6: Not too bad, sir. Outside of a headache.
3: You may have a chair.
6: Thank you, sir.
3: I have a few questions I'd like to ask you, Mr. Carter. I'll try not to keep you too long, since you've gone through quite an ordeal.
6: That's quite all right, sir.
3: Tell me, Mr. Carter, who delivered the two prisoners to you for transportation to the detention pen?
6: Lieutenant Evans, sir. He was aboard the submarine and delivered both men, handcuffed.
4: Are you sure they were handcuffed?
6: Why, yes.
3: Just a minute, Kent. We'll come to that later. You know, of course, Mr. Carter, that incarceration in the detention pen cannot be made without a written order signed by an executive officer.
6: I know that, sir.
3: Oh, you do? Then who signed the order for the two prisoners?
6: Why, you did, sir.
3: What?
5: I told you.
3: Now, hold on. Ensign, do you mean to sit there and tell me that I signed an order to remove those men from the submarine to the detention cell?
6: Yes, sir.
3: Where is the order?
6: I have it here in my pocket, sir. This is it.
3: Let me see that.
5: Well, I'll be... Kent, I would have sworn I never issued this.
3: But that's my signature, all right.
4: May I see it a moment, Commander?
3: No doubt about it. I must be getting old, suffering from lapse of memory.
4: Hmm.
3: What are you doing, Kent?
4: Looking at it through a magnifying glass.
3: Oh, it's my signature. There's no doubt about it.
4: Oh, I'm afraid I'll have to disagree with you, Commander Leeds. This is a tracing of your signature. Mr. Lewis, take a look at it.
3: Kent, are you trying to tell me...
4: You've guessed it, Commander. There's a traitor right here at the naval base. Someone who forged your signature to free those two foreign agents. Possibly one of your own men.
2: Is Clark Kent right? Was Commander Leeds' signature forged on the detention order? If it was, who is the traitor? And how long can he work hand in hand with Dr. Deutsch and his gang before being exposed?
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11: 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Tonight's title was The Grayson Submarine. 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

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Tonight's show's titles is as follows. The Black Abbot, Death Stalks the Shadow, Night Without End, and Murder by Rescue. This set of shows aired on the evenings of October 2nd, 9, 16, and December 11th, 1938. Now, sit back and relax, as The Shadow brings you tonight's feature momentarily. Enjoy this evening's presentation.

0: Shadow, who aids the forces of law and order, is in reality Lamont Cranston, wealthy young man about town. Years ago in the Orient, Cranston learned a strange and mysterious secret. The hypnotic power to cloud men's minds so they cannot see him. Cranston's friend and companion, the lovely Margot Lane, is the only person who knows to whom the voice of the invisible shadow belongs. Today's story, The Black Abbot.
1: How does this carving look, Mike?
2: Okay. Say, what time is it?
1: That's a little after midnight.
2: You know, I don't like this much, working in a church in the nighttime. It just don't seem right.
1: Well, it's got to be done. The whole inside of this place has to be restored by the end of next month.
2: Yeah, but I hate working nights to do it. I get a creepy feeling. It's so quiet here.
1: What are you expecting? Ghosts?
2: Just... Hey, Joe. What's that?
1: What?
2: Somebody coming down the aisle of the church.
1: Oh, stop it. Well, yeah, it's probably one of
2: them. Look at him. Short breast and black. Like a monk.
1: One of the ministers,
2: look at him. He's coming right at us. That ain't no minister.
1: Yeah, I guess it ain't.
2: Look at that face. Hey, let's get away from here. Goodbye.
3: Silence, please. Thank you. We have called this special meeting of the Church Finance Committee at the specific request of Mr. Paul Randolph, the architect in charge of the reconstruction of our church. A problem has arisen which has considerably delayed his efforts. I'll let him tell you about it himself. Mr. Randolph, would you please?
4: Thank you, Mr. Miller. Gentlemen, for the past week, the workmen who are restoring the ancient stone carvings in the interior of the church have positively refused to do any work. Any amount of coaxing has failed to change their minds.
5: What is their reason for this attitude?
4: Just this. They say that the church is haunted.
5: Haunted?
4: Well, now, I'm merely repeating the facts that have been told to me. My workmen swear they have seen the black-robed figure of a monk stalking through the aisles of the church.
5: Oh, this is ridiculous, Mr. Randolph. Have you yourself ever seen this vision?
4: No, I haven't.
5: Good heavens, do you men realize the great harm that this can do the church? Fortunately, gentlemen, we may still have time to dispel it.
6: How?
5: By several of us spending the night in the church and disproving once and for all this nonsense about a ghost. I will gladly be one of the volunteers in this experiment. Will anyone join me?
6: I will, Philip.
5: Of course I will.
6: I think there need only be two of us. I'll select Mr. Williams to accompany me.
4: When will you visit the church, Mr. Phillips?
5: Tonight, Randolph. We'll visit the church tonight.

0: Now you see how these stories can start.
1: Good. What's that?
0: Don't be so jumpy, Williams. It's nothing but the wind.
1: Are you sure?
0: Of course I'm sure.
1: Look, Phillips, don't you think we've been here in the church long enough to prove that the whole story is untrue?
0: We're staying here until morning. Now brace up, Williams. There's nothing to fear.
1: Listen. That isn't the wind.
0: No.
1: Someone's playing the organ. I don't like this.
0: Now, don't be a fool, Williams. Come quickly and find out who it is.
1: No, no.
0: Come on.
1: Seated at the keyboard.
0: I don't understand it.
1: And yet it continues to play.
0: Yes.
1: Let's get out of here, please, Philip.
0: No, we're going to stay. We've got to learn what this is all about.
1: It's stuck. Come on. Come on. Can't we go and get the others and then come back?
0: Oh, we must investigate this now.
1: Look! Coming down the aisle of the church.
0: A black robed figure.
1: The Black Abbot. He's coming toward us. I can't stand it, Philip. I can't stand it.
0: Come back here, William. Come back here.
1: No, no, I'm going. William. William.
2: You have been left alone, John Phillips.
3: You. You can't fight me. Who are you?
2: I am the true abbot of this church.
3: Keep away from me.
2: You have desecrated my church, John Phillips. And by solitary, you must pay for your sins.
3: No. No, keep away, I say.
2: Hey,

0: I must see the rector at once.
1: Why, Mr. Wales?
0: Yes, Mr. Miller, please.
2: What's the trouble down there?
0: It's me, Williams, Mr. Miller. Will you come down quickly, please?
2: What happened, Williams?
0: The abbot. The black abbot. We just saw him in the church. I came as fast as I could.
2: No, no, calm yourself.
0: Where is Mr. Phillips? He's still in the church. We must go to him at once. He's alone with the abbot. A bell in the church.
2: That's strange. Phillips must be ringing for help. We'll go to him at once. Hold the candles. I am to him. Can't see this man.
0: Why did Philip come out here to the bell? Why didn't he just leave?
2: We'll find that out in a moment. Careful with that candle.
0: Yes, yes. Supposing it isn't Philip. Supposing it's the abbot that's ringing the bell.
2: Nonsense. Here we are. Open the door.
0: Can't we...
2: Stand aside, William. There.
0: Look! It's Philip!
2: Mr. Phillips! Mr. Philip!
0: He's swinging the bell rope! Philip!
2: I am afraid he can't answer us.
0: Why not?
2: Because the bell rope is swinging him by the neck. He's dead.
3: You say, Mr. Miller, that since the death of Philip, three other members of your church committee have mysteriously disappeared?
2: That's right, Mr. Cranston. And I believe that somewhere at the bottom of all this is this ghost called the Black Abbot. Knowing of your reputation, I've come to you.
4: How long is it since the body of Phillips was found?
2: About a month, Miss Lane.
3: These three disappearances. Was there any clue as to where the men were last seen?
2: Yes. In each case, they were somewhere in the vicinity of a church.
3: I see. And how long have they been missing?
2: Different periods, Mr. Cranston. The last one was less than a week ago.
4: Lamont, do you suppose that they've met the same fate as Phillips? Do you suppose they met the Black Abbot?
3: I don't know, Margot.
2: So far, we've been able to keep the true facts of this mystery from the newspapers. But we can't do it much longer.
3: I realize that.
2: Mr. Cranston, the work of the church is at a standstill, and it will never be completed unless these disappearances and Phillips' death are explained. You must help us. Please.
3: Well, I don't know how much I can find out for you, Mr. Miller. I should be glad to do what I can.
2: Thank you. Thank you very much. Now, if you want any further information or assistance, you can call on me at the rectory.
3: Very well, I shall do that.
2: Good day. Good day.
4: Goodbye, Mr. Miller.
3: Goodbye.
4: What do you make of all this, Lamont?
3: I don't know yet, Margot. But there's only one way to find out.
4: How?
3: By spending a night in the church. There is a so-called Black Abbot. I believe there's a way to deal with him.
4: How?
3: I can't tell you just now. You see, that will be a job for me as the Shadow.

0: Vermont, I don't think that the ghost will appear here in the church tonight.
1: The evening isn't over yet, Margot. Not frightened, are you?
0: No. No, Vermont. How do you expect that so many people seeing what they believe to be a ghost?
1: Well, imagination sometimes plays tricks on us. But in this case, I'm inclined to think that it's more than just that.
0: What do you mean?
1: I learned this afternoon that the stone figures that are being used for the reconstruction work here in the church were brought from the remains of an ancient abbey in Europe.
0: Oh, I didn't know that.
1: And there was a great legend attached to that ancient abbey. It concerned an abbot who centuries ago disgraced his church. It was forever after doomed to haunt the place.
0: I see.
1: Now, if someone were to have heard of the ancient curse, spread it among the workmen, and then actually allowed the apparition to be seen, the effect would be devastating.
0: But why would anyone want to have the work on the church stopped?
1: Your guess is as good as mine, Margot.
0: Well, whatever it is, I wonder why it hasn't bothered us tonight.
1: Suppose we find that out, Margot, right now.
2: Black Abbot. Black Abbot. If you are within sound of my voice, I defy you to show yourself.
0: No one answers.
1: I don't understand it. I felt certain that we would be visited if I was
0: not.
1: That did it, Margot. He's coming.
0: Where?
1: We can't see him yet. It sounds as if he were descending the belfry stairs.
0: What shall we do?
1: Just follow my instructions. You remain seated where you are. I shall be right beside you. But as the shadow.
0: Very well.

0: Lamont, did you tell the rector about what happened last night in the church?
1: No, Margot. I thought it best not to mention it to anyone for the present. One thing is certain after last evening's encounter, however.
0: What's that?
1: Our elusive Black Abbot proved himself to be a very human ghost.
0: Yes.
1: But who he is, what his motive might be, still remains to be discovered.
0: And how we got away.
1: Yes. That's the first thing to find out. Well, here we are. Mm. We'll leave the car right here.
0: Oh.
1: Come along, Margot.
0: It's altogether different in the daytime, doesn't it?
1: Yes, quite. I believe this door is open. Yes, there it is. Shall we go in?
0: Yes. What shall we examine first, Lamont? The belfry?
1: No. I'd rather have a look at the wall. I have an idea that there's some secret doorway in the paneling through which the others made a getaway.
0: That would be here, wouldn't it?
1: Yes. I'll look down by the altar, Margot. If you find anything suspicious, call me.
0: Yes, I will, Lamont. This panel is dark. A false projection.
1: Good afternoon.
0: Oh!
1: I'm so sorry. Did I frighten you?
0: Well, it's quite all right. I just didn't hear you coming.
1: Please accept my apology. I'm Paul Landau, the architect in charge here.
0: Oh, how do you do? I'm Margot Lane.
1: Oh, Miss Lane.
0: Oh, Lamont, will you come here?
2: Yes, coming.
0: Mr. Franson, this is Mr. Randolph, the architect of the church.
1: It's a pleasure to meet you, Mr. Randolph.
2: Thank you.
1: May I be of any assistance to you? Well, I don't suppose so. See, we've just been testing our curiosity.
2: Oh, how's that?
1: Well, we've heard something of the so-called ghost that's supposed to be here, and we believe that ghosts always use secret passageways and such, and we were just looking for one.
2: Oh, I see.
1: Of course, this has all been done with the rector's permission.
2: Naturally.
1: Well, Mr. Randolph, as architect, you no doubt have the original plans of this church, haven't you?
2: Of course.
1: Do you suppose they might indicate any secret passages?
2: I've never noticed. But I'd be glad to have you look at them.
1: Well, splendid.
2: Well, you may see them tonight if you wish. I'll bring them to you.
1: Thank you.
2: Suppose we meet tonight. Here. In the church.

0: Lamont, do you think Mr. Randolph will keep his word?
1: Oh, yes, Margot. He'll be here.
0: I shouldn't like to spend more nights here, Lamont, even though I know that the abbot is not a ghost. It's so frightening being alone in this great church.
1: Well, if all goes as I expect.
2: That seems to be a habit with me, doesn't it?
1: Did you bring the plans?
2: Yes, two copies. Here's one for you.
1: Oh, thanks. Well, let's get to work. We can each start at one end of the wall, Randolph.
2: Very well.
1: Oh, Margot, you come with me.
0: Yes.
2: Well, Mr. Cranston, I wonder if Miss Lane would mind accompanying me instead.
1: Well,
2: you see, my eyesight is rather poor, and in this darkness, I...
0: Well, all right, I'll go with you, Mr. Randolph.
2: Good. Here are the plans, and here is my flashlight, Miss Lane.
0: Thanks.
1: Call out to me if you find anything.
2: Oh, yes, surely, Mr. Grant.
1: We can start right here, Miss Lane.
0: All right.
2: Do the plans indicate anything for this section?
0: Well, there does seem to be one thing here that might mean something. It would be at about this point on the wall.
2: Where?
0: This little cornerstone. Look, Mr. Randolph, it moves.
2: Why, so it does.
0: I'll turn it down all the way. The panel is opening. We must call them on.
1: Shut up!
0: Let me go!
1: Stop, I say. Oh. You found the secret. Now you must share it with me.
0: No! No!
1: Oh, come on, come on.
0: No! No! No! Help me!
1: Up those stairs, Miss Lane.
0: Oh, where are you taking me?
1: You will see in a minute.
0: Why are you doing this? I thought you were helping us.
1: Oh. I am helping you. You were seeking the Black Abbot, weren't you?
0: Yes.
1: Weren't you? And I am taking you to him.
0: No! No!
1: Go through that door.
0: I won't.
1: Then I shall have to carry you through.
0: Oh, God, Mother. I'll go.
1: That's very sensible. Here we are.
0: Where are we?
1: If you must know exactly, we are safely hidden between the vaulted ceiling and the outer roof of the church. You'll excuse me if I lock the door just as a precaution. There.
0: You said you were taking me to the Black Abbot. Where is he?
1: You're quite anxious to meet him, aren't you? Very well. Hand me that robe.
0: You! You're the Black Abbot.
1: I am.
0: Lamont! Lamont!
1: Go on, scream! Scream louder! No one will hear you. The sound ever passes these walls. I want you to meet some of the congregation. Here they are. These are the gentlemen of the church committee who disappeared so mysteriously.
0: They're dead.
1: Yes. Quite dead.
0: Oh,
1: but tonight they shall be entertained. Tonight they shall witness the arrival of a new member of their group.
0: You mean?
1: Yes, you. Now, come here.
0: No! No, you can't do this. No!
1: Oh, I see I have to use force. I shall have to bind you.
0: No, no. You never will wear your head.
1: You won't feel the pain for long. Soon you will join the others.
0: You don't know what you're doing.
1: Prepare yourself for the sacrifice, Miss Lane. The service is about to begin.
0: Please let me go. Please.
1: First, the music. Neither of you will ever live to tell it.
3: You're wrong, Randolph. did you murder these men? Why?
1: I'll tell you. Buried within these walls are many priceless relics. No one knows of them but me. And when I have disposed of all who stand in my way, they'll be mine. Mine, do you hear? And no one shall take them from me. That's why I steal those men. I hung Philip as a warning to keep them away. But they were fools. They learned my secret. That's why you both must die, too.
3: You heard his confession, Marlowe?
1: Yes. You'll never live to repeat it.
0: There's a knife.
3: Drop that, Randolph.
1: Oh, if you attempt to come near me, Shadow, I'll punch this into a heart.
3: No, you won't. Let go of my arm. Drop that knife.
1: No. Let go of me. He must die.
0: My eyes is almost touching me.
3: I'm afraid I'll have to break your arm, Randolph.
0: Heaven, you arrived in time. There's a knot under my shoulder.
3: Yeah.
0: Look. Randolph, come too. He's running for the door.
3: Come back here, Randolph.
1: You'll never get me. You'll never get me.
3: Come quickly, Margot. He mustn't get away.
0: There he is. He's running toward the belfry.
3: Don't try to escape, Randolph. You'll never do it.
1: But you heard me, didn't you, Shadow?
0: I'm going to run down the belfry stairs.
1: Black.

0: Who knows what evil lurks in the hearts of men? The Shadow knows.
1: Again, Blue Coal Dealers present radio's strangest adventurer, The Shadow. 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The Shadow, Lamont Cranston, a man of wealth, a student of science, and a master of other people's minds, devotes his life to righting wrongs, protecting the innocent, and punishing the guilty. Cranston is known to the underworld as the Shadow. Never seen, only heard, his true identity is known only to his constant friend and aide, Margot Lane. Today's story, Death Stalks the Shadow.
2: Mallory's in the end cells, Mr. Murdoch. Just talk to him through the bars. You're the last visitor, you'll see.
3: End cell? Right. Hello, Mally.
4: Huh?
3: It's me, kid. Peter Murdoch.
4: Murdoch. Gee, I thought you'd never get here.
3: Pull yourself together, Mally.
4: Yeah, it's easy enough for you to talk. You ain't been sitting here waiting. Every day the chair getting closer.
3: Now, Mally.
4: It's just in the current. Listen. Hear that big dynamo turnover? Coming.
3: That's just it for me. For me.
4: Shut up. Murdoch. Did you see the governor?
3: Yeah, I saw him, yes.
4: Well? Oh, say something.
3: There won't be any reprieve, kid. We're licked.
4: We're licked. That's funny, Murdoch. You ain't in here. You ain't going to sit in that chair.
3: I didn't kill anybody, Mally.
4: Why, you dirty double-crossing rat. Who planned that killing? Who promised I'd never even do time for it? You did.
3: Well, I didn't figure on the Shadow, Mally.
4: Yeah. Yeah, I know. The Shadow. He caught me. He didn't know I was only doing your dirty work for you. I should have told him.
3: Yeah, but you didn't.
4: I trusted you. Peter Murdoch, the great lawyer. You said you'd get me off.
3: I can't win all my cases.
4: You didn't even try. Told me to the wolves. So the Shadow wouldn't learn the truth about me.
3: Well, it worked, didn't it?
4: Yeah. If I could get through these bars, I'd fix you, Murdoch. Anyhow, I can tell the truth about you. I'll sing so loud.
3: Bring your head off. My reputation is too good. Nobody will believe you.
4: The Shadow might believe me, Murdoch. Suppose I told the Shadow who turned Dan Mally from a decent kid into a killer.
3: Stop dreaming, Mally. This is the death house. Tonight, you're walking right through that door down there, and you're not coming back.
4: Why, you...
3: Oh, you'd better forget all about the Shadow. So long, Mally.
4: Come back here! Come back here!
3: So long, sucker.
5: Hey, Mally. Mally, any news for you?
6: Yeah. Bad news.
5: Gee, tough luck, kid.
6: Yeah, but I ain't through yet. Before they burn me, there's something I gotta do.
5: God! Hey, God! Where'd that thing come? God!
7: Take down, you guys! Take down!
2: What's the matter, Mally?
4: I want to talk to Commissioner Weston. I gotta see him right away.
2: What for?
4: He's gotta locate somebody for me. Somebody I want to talk to. Well, don't stand there. Get me Commissioner Weston!
8: How did you happen to choose this cafe, Lamont?
9: Well, Margot, this is a place Commissioner Weston showed me, and I had hopes the gaiety might stop my thinking.
8: What's bothering you?
9: Today is the 12th, Margot. Young Dan Mally goes to the chair tonight, thanks to the Shadow.
8: But Lamont, surely you don't regret the Shadow's having captured that murderer for the police?
9: No, not exactly. Mally fired the shot, all right, but I've never felt the case was completely solved. Well, let's forget that.
8: Oh, Lamont, look, when that waiter started for the kitchen, the door opened without his touching it.
9: Yes. Works by photoelectric ray.
8: Oh, what's that?
9: Look each side of the door, Margot. See those chromium fixtures sticking out of the floor? Lights hidden at the top of them?
8: Yes.
9: There's a beam of light between those two bulbs. When anyone approaches the door, his body breaks that ray. And whenever the ray is broken, the door opens without touching
8: it. Clever.
9: Yes, and convenient. But Margot, I've sometimes thought it might even prove dangerous to a certain friend of yours.
8: Whom do you mean?
9: The Shadow.
8: But I don't understand.
9: The Shadow can hide himself from the human eye, Margot. But he has a physical being. And the photoelectric beam could detect his presence.
8: Hush, Margot. Here comes Commissioner Weston now.
9: Oh, I see. Well, good evening, Commissioner.
10: Oh, Preston, how are you? And you, Miss Lane?
8: Very well, Commissioner Weston.
9: Won't you join us?
10: Thanks, but I think not. I'm rather upset tonight.
8: Oh, what's the matter, Commissioner?
10: Well, Miss Lane, have you ever heard of the Shadow?
8: The Shadow?
9: Oh, yes, Margot. You've heard the absurd stories about his great deeds, huh? All poppycock, of course.
10: I'd give anything to contact the Shadow right this minute.
8: But why?
10: A boy named Dan Malley goes to the electric chair tonight with vital information. The only person he'll talk to is the Shadow. It's because I don't know how to find the Shadow, I'm beaten. Well, I won't find him here. So if you'll forgive me, I'll run along. Good night.
8: Good night, Commissioner Weston.
9: Good night. Margot, my hunch about Danny's case must be right. Waiter.
11: Yes, sir.
9: Waiter, here's money for my bill. And never mind the change.
11: Thank you, sir.
9: Come, Margot, quick. I'm going to the death house now. As the Shadow.

0: Why doesn't he come? Why doesn't he come?
1: Were you waiting for me, Dan Malley?
0: Who's that? Who spoke?
1: The Shadow.
0: The Shadow?
1: There isn't much time, Malley. They're coming after you to take you to the chair. Speak quickly. What have you to say?
0: Plenty.
1: I can't save you, you know. You killed a man, Malley.
0: Yeah, I know. But it wasn't my idea, Shadow. Honest, it wasn't.
1: There was no evidence against anyone else.
0: Yeah, don't I know it. He's too clever for that.
1: Who is too clever?
0: The bird that got me into this. The smart fellow that sold a dumb kid on crime being a good business.
1: His name?
0: Peter Murdoch.
1: Do you know what you're saying, Dan? Murdoch's a famous criminal lawyer. His reputation...
0: His rep's a blind. Listen, Pete Murdoch's the biggest crook in this section. He's got a piece of everything. But right now he's planning a slum fire that'll kill thousands. And net him a million from insurance companies.
1: You're telling the truth?
0: A man doesn't lie when he's only got a few minutes to live, Mr. Shadow. The job's going to be pulled late this week.
1: I'll investigate it, then. If it's true, Peter Murdoch will pay for his crimes. But how can I get proof?
0: That's easy. Now, listen. There's a friend of mine named Dopey Jake, down by the wharves, number 5 South Street. Jake knows enough about Murdoch's latest plan to prove what I said.
1: I'll see him.
0: Yeah, listen. If you can get to the filing cabinet in Murdoch's house, there's records and things enough to finish him.
1: The Shadow promises justice, Dan Malley.
0: That's all I want.
1: They're coming, Dan.
0: Okay. I can take it. Thanks, Shadow. Thanks for coming.
2: Well, Dan, it's time.
0: Yeah. I know, Warden.
2: Unlock the door, Gus.
0: Right, Warden. Well, here goes.
2: Take his arms, Gus.
3: Steady, kid.
0: I ain't scared. I ain't. Not as scared as Murdoch will be. Wait till the Shadow gets him.
2: All right, men. Forward.
0: Shadow. Yeah, don't be Jake. They'll fix him.
4: Bye, Malley. Come on, kid. Keep your chin up.
5: Come on, Malley.
2: Dan, the other prisoners are saying goodbye.
0: So long, boys.
4: We'll be seeing you, Malley.
0: Murdoch. Jake. The Shadow. The Shadow.
6: Hey, what was that about the Shadow?
7: The Shadow caught Dan Malley. He put him here in a big house.
6: Oh.
7: Hey, you suppose it hurts much when they pull a switch?
6: Well, we'll find out.
7: Yeah. You know, it's funny how a nice kid like that gets to be a gunman.
6: Yeah, ain't it?
1: The man responsible will answer for that, my friend.
7: Hey, who said that?
1: The Shadow.
6: What the?
0: Here it goes. The juice.
8: Ah! Well, Murdoch, like you planned, I got the job of getting Dan Malley out of the hot spot. And he went raving.
9: Yeah, Gus, they usually do.
8: That's right,
9: sir. All right, cut it, Jake. That's what did Malley say when he was raving?
8: Something about you, Murdoch.
10: He mentioned names?
8: Yeah, Bess, he was yelling something about Dopey Jake and his Shadow.
10: The Shadow?
8: Seems like he'd been talking to the Shadow in the death house.
10: Murdoch, just means the Shadow got to Dan Malley.
9: All right. Beat it, Gus, I'm busy.
8: Okay.
9: Hey, Joe.
11: Yeah, boss.
9: Show Gus out.
11: Okay. All right, come on, Gus, this way out. Okay.
8: What? The Shadow?
10: The Shadow?
8: Malley Blast.
9: Shut up, all of you. Gus didn't see a soul get near to Malley.
10: You fool, a Shadow hides from human eyes.
11: Yeah, that's right. And he knows about Dopey Jake now. If he should get Dopey to talk.
9: Listen, you halfwits. We've got to beat the Shadow. Or lose the juiciest setup a gang ever had in this country. A fire that'll net us $1 million.
8: But Murdoch, you can't lay hands on a Shadow.
9: But that's just what I'm going to do.
11: But the Shadow ain't real. He's kind of a spook.
9: No, he's real enough. He's a man, all right. He can die like any other man. Wait to see the trap I'm building.
11: But how can you find the Shadow?
9: You know, and I know where it can always be found. Where a crime has been committed.
8: Yeah, but there ain't any crime, Murdoch.
9: There's going to be one. A crime that will set the Shadow on my trail.
8: Well, I won't meddle with him.
11: Yeah, leave me out of this, Murdoch.
10: And me.
9: Now, you listen to me, Bess. Chick, and you too, Joe. You're in this, all of you. If anyone tries to rat, I'll put you on the same spot with Dan Malley. I mean it. Now, what do you say? You going to be good?
8: All right, you win. Well, what's this wonderful crime going to be, Murdoch?
9: A little job down on the waterfront at number 5 South Street. I want you and Joe to go down there tonight and kill our good friend, Dopey Jake.
12: The Shadow's adventure continues in just a moment. But first,
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0: Let me have that flashlight, Marlo. Here we are. 5 South Street. Here's where Dopey Jake lives.
1: Lamont, do you hear that water?
0: Yes. These old empty tenements are built on piles over the river. It's the tide rushing out to sea.
1: This place gives you the creeps.
0: Here. Take my arm, Margot. We've got to go down a dark passageway to the door. And Margot, after we enter the passageway, we mustn't speak. Just go up to the door, and I'll knock.
1: Yes, Lamont. I'm ready.
0: Come. Locked. I'm going in.
1: I'm going with you. I won't be left behind. Now.
0: Let me get my flashlight out. There. Come on, then.
1: Lamont!
0: What is it?
1: Turn your light that way on the floor. There's a man lying there.
0: Yes. Let me get a look at him. Oh, poor old fellow.
1: He lies so still.
0: Yes. There's a knife through his heart.
1: Oh, no.
0: It's pinning a note to his breast.
1: A note, Lamont?
0: Let me see. It says, "This is our pal, Dopey Jake. Get him to talk to you now, Shadow. Margot, this is Murdoch's challenge to the Shadow, and it must be accepted. I'm going directly to Murdoch as the Shadow."
2: Nearly finished with your wiring job, Steve?
3: Yeah, almost, Mr. Murdoch.
4: Yeah, I hope it works.
3: Oh, don't you worry, Miss Beth. When I get the electric wires connected with this sliding steel door, this room of Mr. Murdoch's is going to be fixed so nobody can get in or out.
4: Good.
3: Say, I've been wondering why you want this arrangement, Mr. Murdoch. What's it for?
4: Well, we call it the lion's cage, Steve.
3: The lion's cage?
4: Mm-hmm.
3: You aren't going to put a lion in it, are you? You're kidding.
4: Sure, of course I am. Though we do plan to use the room soon. By the way, you haven't mentioned this job to anyone, have you?
3: Well, no, sir. You said not to, so... Well, I didn't.
5: Hey, how does this steel door work, anyway?
3: I'll show you, miss.
4: Ready?
3: Yeah. Now, Mr. Murdoch, if you'll have your man outside, throw the switch.
4: Ben, step out in the hall and tell Chick to switch on the current. He's in the room next to this.
5: Okay. Chick, turn on the juice.
4: Steve.
3: Yeah?
4: Won't that photoelectric ray be visible to anyone coming down the hall toward the door?
3: Oh, no, not a chance. The ray is infrared. Invisible. Look for yourself.
4: Yeah, you're right. You can't see the light.
3: Yeah, you understand. The ray goes from one door jam across to the other.
4: And anyone crossing the threshold breaks the ray?
3: Yeah, that's right.
4: Uh-huh.
3: And when the ray's broken, the steel door slams shut.
4: What?
3: Miss Beth, would you mind stepping back into the room for a minute?
5: Sure. What happened there, kid? Good night. What happened?
4: When you came in, you broke the ray and the steel door slammed shut.
3: Yeah, and it locks automatically.
5: Say, I don't like being locked in. I'm going out.
3: Hey, look out.
4: Don't touch that door.
5: What's
3: that door is charged with electricity, man. And if you touched it, you'd been electrocuted.
4: You see, Beth, I figure even our clever friend, the Shadow, will do the first natural thing after we trap him in here. He'll try the door to see if it's locked.
5: I get it. And when he does...
4: When he does, it's goodbye, Shadow.
5: You sure he'll come?
4: When he finds Dopey Jake, he'll be here.
3: Say, Mr. Murdoch, You don't want to fool around with this door, you know. It's dangerous. I don't know who this guy Shadow is, but...
5: Young man, you talk too much.
4: Yes, doesn't he? Beth, go over to that panel in the wall. It's open. Yell at Chick in the next room to shut off the current.
5: Okay, ma'am.
3: I don't get the idea of the panel in the wall with a steel screen over it, Mr. Murdoch.
4: No, don't worry about it.
5: Chick, shut her off and come in here. Chick is coming.
4: Good.
6: That door's heavy.
3: If you hadn't turned off the current, you couldn't move it.
4: Chick, pay off this man like we agreed.
6: Okay.
3: Well, thanks.
6: Buddy, your bill's going to be settled. In full.
3: Hey, put that gun down. What are you doing?
6: This is a payoff, mister.
3: Oh, no, you can't. Mr. Murdoch, Mr.
4: Good hunting, Chick. You know where to hide the body. Chick.
3: Yeah, my lady.
4: Stand by the front door, ready to open it for the Shadow.
3: I should go fill in him in?
4: Yes, you are, you fool. And if he speaks to you, you know what to do. Pretend to be scared and answer his questions.
3: Yeah, I don't have to pretend. I'm scared, all right. Nobody's ever beat the Shadow yet.
4: Well, there's a first time for everything.
3: You sure will come. It's getting late.
4: He'll come, all right. Doesn't matter how late it is. We'll be here waiting.
7: Why don't you talk to him? How crazy does he
4: look? No, no. I've got to get behind the glass panel in the room next to the lion's cage so I can see what's happening in there.
7: What's that?
4: It's a doorbell, you idiot. Go ahead, peek between the curtains.
7: There's no one out there. Nobody's touching the bell but a swing.
4: Pull yourself together. It's the shadow. Now, you give me a second to get away before you let him in. And remember,
7: watch yourself.
6: I don't like this. I don't like it a bit, but here goes.
7: Well, what do you want? Who's there? Who is it? Who shut the door? Who is it?
8: The shadow.
7: What do you want? I never...
8: Speak softly. Where does Peter Murdoch keep his filing cabinet? Hey. Quick, if you know what's good for you.
7: Down the hall in that room. In that room. That's Murdoch's private room. Go straight ahead of you.
8: Yes, and I won't stop until I get Murdoch.
7: It worked. That electric ray saw him, all right. Murdoch, we got him. We caught the shadow.
9: Shut up, chicken. Come here.
7: Can you see him, boss?
9: No.

0: getting all ready to beg for mercy?
1: No, Murdoch. You're doomed to disappointment. I warn you.
0: Warn me? You're my prisoner. You can't get away. If you don't believe me, try the door, Shadow.
1: No, Murdoch. I'm sure that it's locked.
0: Well, try it. Why don't you? Go on, you can't be sure. Try it.
1: You're much too anxious to have me touch that door. I don't wish to be electrocuted as young Dan Malley was.
0: Yeah, you're smart, Shadow. But I'm smarter. Smart enough to trap and kill you.
1: I'm not dead yet, Murdoch.
0: But you will be very soon.
1: Then before I die, I might at least read the record of your crimes. Dan Malley said they were in this filing cabinet.
0: All right, go on then. Open the cabinet.
1: No wires lead to it, I see. Yes, Murdoch. I think I shall open it. Good Lord.
0: You like what you found, Shadow? Don't be afraid. It's only a body, just a dead body.
1: Who was this man? Murdoch, answer me. Let me see. A young man in overalls. A pair of pliers in his pocket. So, he's the poor devil who wired this room for you. You killed him so as to keep the secret of this death chamber.
0: It is a death chamber. The death chamber of the Shadow.
2: Margot Lane. Margot Lane. The Shadow calling Margot Lane. Phone Commissioner Weston. Tell him to surround the house of Peter Murdoch. I'm held captive there. Hurry! Hurry!
3: Gee, Murdoch. This walking into an empty room gives me the jitters. You're sure he's still there?
0: Sure, there's. No, wait. I'll raise the panel and see to him. Shadow, does the time drag? Don't you admire my room?
1: Don't put too much hope in this room of yours, Murdoch. The Shadow has escaped from worse places than this.
0: Ah, you talk a lot, Shadow.
3: Yeah, I wish we could see him, Murdoch.
0: We'll see him soon enough. We'll see him dead. We'll be able to see you when you're a stiff, Shadow.
3: What are you planning? You can't shoot what you can't see.
0: No, but we can smoke him out. You ready with that gas line, Chick? Joe?
4: Oh, Pepper.
5: Anytime you say.
0: This is your finish, Shadow. We're slipping a tube through this panel and feeding you a nice little smoke screen of poison gas. There, Shadow, take a deep breath of this gas. In 10 minutes, you'll be dead. Turn the valve, Chick. Give our regards to Dan O'Malley, Shadow, when you see him. How do you like it, Shadow? Makes you cough, doesn't it? But not for long.
4: Turn that gas panel. Telling me that stuff.
0: All right, watch now. Watch, he'll be dead in 10 minutes. Then we'll be able to see just who the Shadow was.
3: He's fuzzing around the corpse.
0: How do you know, Bess? You can't see him.
3: No, but the body of the electrician moved.
0: Chick, that workman didn't have a gun.
4: Nah, Murdoch, I went through his pockets. Nothing left in them but a pair of pliers.
3: Pliers?
5: Yeah, he can't do much with pliers.
3: I wonder.
0: Calm down, Bess. Won't be very long.
3: Murdoch, look. The light in the room went out.
5: He unscrewed the bulb.
4: I don't like it.
0: Oh, you're all scared silly. Throw me the lights. They're out. Come on, turn off that gas.
5: It's all dark. The current's off.
0: The Shadow blew the fuse. He must have used those pliers.
4: That means the steel door's unlocked.
3: That's the steel door opening. He's out. The Shadow's out.
0: To the front of the house, quick. Don't let him get away.
4: I can't see in the dark.
0: Come on, everybody in the hall. Hurry.
4: Come on, I'll
0: line up there. Across the front door.
3: What's made
0: of? You fools. Can't let him slip through our fingers now after we nearly had him.
3: But we can't see.
0: We can hear. Be quiet now. Everybody listen.
4: I hear something. Murdoch. It's outside the house.
6: Open up there. Open up.
0: That isn't the Shadow.
6: Open. We're police officers.
4: The cops.
0: We're raiding. Oh, shut up. Don't let them hear you.
1: They can hear me, Murdoch. Smash in the door, Commissioner Weston. They're all here.
0: The Shadow.
1: Yes, Murdoch. The Shadow. Hurry, Commissioner.
6: All right, man.
4: I'm getting out of here.
0: Come on, run for it. I'll shoot the first one that moves.
3: Murdoch, we got him on. He's a cop.
0: Stay here and I'll bluff it out.
3: You say yourself. I'm getting out.
0: No, no, you're not.
4: Murdoch shot fast.
0: Shadow, where are you? Come on, I dare you to show yourself.
1: I'll take that gun, Murdoch.
0: You say you... Here. My arm, Shadow. Let go of me.
1: There. Now stand still.
0: All right. You've got my gun. You... Go ahead, shoot!
6: Grab those men.
1: Commissioner Weston, these men are criminals. Peter Murdoch, the leader, just murdered the woman lying on the floor. And there's another body down the hall, an electrician.
7: Peter Murdoch, eh? This is a surprise.
0: Why didn't you shoot, Shadow? I tried to kill you.

0: Are you afraid to fight back like a man?
1: No, Murdoch. I saved you for the same death that you sent Dan Malley to. Death in the electric chair. You've evaded the law for the longest time, Murdoch. You had a great mind. You were a brilliant lawyer. But for wealth, you threw all that away. Piled crime upon crime. But you went too far. Now you will meet, as must all men, justice.
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4: What evil lurks in the heart of men? The Shadow.

The Shadow, Lamont Cranston, a man of wealth, a student of science, a master of other people's minds, devotes his life to righting wrongs, protecting the innocent, and punishing the guilty. Cranston is known to the underworld as the Shadow. Never seen, only heard, his true identity is known only to his constant friend and aide, Margot Link. Today's story, Night Without End.

0: Darkness, brethren. Nothing but night. Night without end. For 3 days, there's been no sun, no light, nothing but this terrible darkness. Because the world is evil, wicked, sinful. Let us pray, brethren. This is the end. The end of the world.
1: Amen.
2: Mother, Mother, why is it always dark? Why doesn't it get light? Why doesn't the sun come out?
3: I don't know, Johnny. No one seems to know. Don't go out of the house, Johnny. I'm afraid. Afraid.
2: Don't be afraid, Mother. Nothing will hurt you. I won't let it. I won't let it.
4: Hello. Yes, this is the Weather Bureau. No, we have no explanation. Atmospheric conditions are not the cause of this black fog. Yes, we know it's been 3 days of total blackness. 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I'm sorry. Since we do not know the cause, we cannot predict the end.
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6: Nurse, light, in heaven's name, more light.
2: But all the lights are on, Doctor.
6: This black fog, I can't see. I've got to have more light on this operating table, or this child will die.
7: Slow down, Bill. You can't see a thing in this black fog. If we hit anything...
8: It's the longest alarm of the last 4 hours. Couldn't even find...

0: did it ask?
1: Burke.
2: Where the devil have you been?
1: I sent you to...
2: What?
1: You're in Commissioner Weston's office. Wait a minute. Rewrite. Stop the presses. Hold everything.
2: This is rewrite, Burke. Let's have it.
0: After 72 hours of panic and terror, looting and disastrous fires and accidents, a definite clue has been unearthed by the police. A clue explaining the black fog enveloping the city. At noon yesterday, an extortion note demanding $5 million as the prize of dispelling the black fog was received by the mayor. A sensational new smokescreen device invented by the famed scientist Dr. Heath and designed to protect entire cities from air raids has been stolen, and Dr. Heath has disappeared. There now seems to be no doubt that the 3 days of darkness, terror, and death is man-made. An emergency meeting is in session at the office of Police Commissioner Weston. There is talk about the law.
3: We've got to have more protection, Commissioner Weston. We've got to have it.
4: Our warehouses are being systematically looted.
5: Hundreds have been killed in fires and accidents.
3: 50 dead in that subway crash alone.
4: Gentlemen, the police are doing everything in their power to preserve order, to stop looting and rioting.
3: Why doesn't the governor call out the National Guard?
4: We've got to have martial law.
5: Gentlemen,
4: wait. Listen to me. The last 5 hours, we have learned this black fog is man-made.
3: Then why don't you do something? Find them. Stop this horrible nightmare.
4: Wait. We have definite proof that some man or group of men has stolen a smokescreen device invented by Dr. Heath.
3: Where is this Dr. Heath?
4: We don't know. But we do know these fiends want $5 million as a price of our ever seeing the light of day again.
3: Well, then let's raise the money. Let's pay it. It's costing business millions every hour as darkness continues.
4: How many more people have to die before we stop this?
3: Well, why don't you find these men?
4: We're doing everything in our power.
0: Mr. Weston.
6: What is it, Sergeant?
0: Commissioner. Dr. Heath is outside.
6: Dr. Heath?
0: Yes, sir.
6: Sorry, gentlemen. You'll have to excuse me. Wait here, and I may have news for you in a few minutes.
0: He's in your private office alone.
6: Close the door, Sergeant. See that we're not disturbed.
0: Yes, Commissioner.
5: Commissioner Weston?
6: Yes. You are Dr. Heath?
0: Yes, I am.
6: Where have you been, man? Where is this fog machine of yours?
5: I wish I could tell you.
6: You mean you won't?
5: I mean I can't. I don't know.
6: What?
5: Perhaps you'd better let me explain what has happened and what is going to happen. If the men who have my fog machines do not get their $5 million that they're asking.
6: Who are these men? Where are they?
5: I don't know. I've been their prisoner, gagged and blindfolded, since the day that they raided my laboratory.
6: If that's true, how did you escape?
5: I did not escape. They released me. Sent me here with a message, a warning.
6: Yes? Why did they send you, Dr. Heath?
5: Because they felt that I could convince you that if the $5 million is not paid, a horrible fate awaits this entire city. A calamity far greater than we're going through now.
6: What could be worse than this night without end?
5: Commissioner Weston, my fog device is so constructed and so equipped that it can be quickly converted from a purely defensive weapon against air attacks to an offensive weapon.
6: What do you mean, Dr. Heath?
5: Let me explain carefully.
6: Yes, yes, go on.
5: Let me warn you, Commissioner Weston.
6: Yes?
5: If one word of what I'm going to tell you gets in the newspapers, there'll be a panic, the like of which no city in the world has ever known.
6: A panic? Even now we have a panic on our hands with this cursed black fog of yours. What could possibly be worse?
5: Just this. Pumping into the black fog a deadly new gas.
6: Gas? A deadly gas mixed in that fog?
5: Yes, a deadly gas which, may heaven forgive me, I also perfected. And if the $5 million is not paid within the next 6 hours...
6: 6 hours?
5: Yes. If it's not paid, these men who have my fog machines and the gas will blanket this city with a creeping death that will not spare a living soul.
7: Special radio bulletin. Shortly afternoon today, Commissioner Weston left an emergency conference with leaders of the city. And for 4 hours, he's remained in his private office with a mysterious visitor. This visitor, according to rumor, is Dr. Heath, inventor of the black fog smokescreen, which has plunged this city into more than 72 hours of darkness, panic, and a death list running into thousands and mounting hourly. The entire city awaits the result of their momentous conference.
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7: We'll be on the air again the moment there are...
9: Then what do you suppose Commissioner Weston has really found Dr. Heath?
8: Most likely Dr. Heath has been released by his abductors, Margot. Sent to Weston with an ultimatum.
9: Then you really believe that fantastic note asking $5 million is authentic, Lamont?
8: Yes, I do, Margot. And this is what I've been waiting for.
9: What are you going to do, Lamont?
8: I believe the time has come, Margot, when our friend Commissioner Weston will welcome the help of the Shadow.
6: Dr. Heath?
5: Yes, Commissioner Weston?
6: I have completed the arrangement for the payment of the $5 million in the manner prescribed by these men who are in possession of your fog machines. I believe your story. I'm forced to believe it. But how do we know they'll keep their word? How do we know they won't keep on blanketing this city in darkness?
4: perhaps even using that deadly gas.
5: There is no assurance, Commissioner Weston. But I must say, Neville, don't try to have me followed when I take your message to them. They've warned me against that. And if it happens, they'll start releasing the deadly gas. It'll take only a few hours to wipe out the city.
4: I understand. You won't be followed.
5: Thank you. For myself, I don't care. I'm to blame for this catastrophe.
4: Who can be expected to anticipate such a foul scheme? But tell me, Dr. Heath, why are they so sure you will obey their instructions?
5: They are quite sure. You see, they're holding my young son, James, as hostage. If I disobey their orders, I'll never see him again.
4: Hello?
10: Commissioner Weston.
4: A shadow. What do you want?
10: Dr. Heath is in your office. He is about to return to the criminals who stole his invention and are now demanding a king's ransom.
4: How do you know so much? Are you mixed up in this?
10: No, but I believe I can help you if you will cooperate.
4: What could you do?
10: Think, Commissioner. The shadow is the one person who might be able to accompany Dr. Heath to his rendezvous. Unknown. Unseen. In the shadows.
4: That's ridiculous. This is a matter for the police. We can't have you...
10: I'm waiting, Commissioner.
4: Well, speaking unofficially, it might work. All right, Shadow. Much as I hate to admit it, we're stumped. Desperate. Dr. Heath is here. He's leaving right away. They're holding his son to guarantee his return with the 5 million. If it isn't paid, they threaten to wipe out the entire city with another invention of Heath's. A poison gas.
10: Poison gas?
4: Yes. But remember, Shadow, if one word of this gets out, there'll be a worse panic. Thousands have been killed already, but it's nothing to what will happen.
10: I understand. What type of car is he driving? What is the license number?
4: A blue four-door sedan. License number 9F2727. But how are you going to...
10: You will hear from me. Warn Dr. Heath. Tell him who and what I am. Tell him to expect me. Let him start in exactly 10 minutes. Then wait, Commissioner. Wait until you hear from me again.
9: Lamont, Dr. Heath seems to be driving straight up First Avenue.
8: Did you see to follow him, Margot?
9: Yes, but I wouldn't dare go any faster.
8: Now listen, Margot. I want you to drive in front of him. Force him to the curb just long enough for me to leave this car as Lamont Cranston and step into his car as the Shadow.
9: Then what, Lamont? What am I to do? Just wait?
8: Yes. Don't follow him no matter what happens. Drive to the Midtown section, and Margot, keep the car radio tuned in on the shortwave band the Shadow always uses.
9: Well, all right, Lamont, but I wish I could go along.
8: Now, remember, they also serve who only stand and wait, Margot. Now, Margot, cut in ahead of him, force him to the curb. Apologize as if it were an accident. Then drive on.
9: I hate to give an imitation of a rotten driver, but here goes. Oh, I beg your pardon. I didn't see you. I'm sorry. I wanted to stand.
5: That's quite all right, miss. Who's that?
10: Drive on, Dr. Heath.
5: The Shadow.
10: Yes, Doctor. I see Commissioner Weston warned you to expect me.
5: Yes, but I told him it might prove fatal to millions of persons if this trick were discovered.
10: You're afraid you'll be seen with me?
5: Well, I can't see you. I hear your voice. It sounds close, and yet...
10: I am here, in the back seat, behind you, Doctor.
5: Weston told me that you seem to fade into darkness. But it's amazing.
10: Dr. Heath, where have you been instructed to turn over the $5 million?
5: They told me to drive up First Avenue until I was stopped. I thought for a moment that car was a girl driving.
10: I can just make out a big black sedan following us now.
5: But that may be the car.
10: If it is, do as they say. Act as if you were alone. Give no sign by word or action that I am with you. Where's the money?
5: In this big suitcase beside me, but...
10: Yes, Dr. Heath?
5: Oh, I know you do all you can. I know that the lives of the millions of people in this city are far more important than any personal consideration. But if it's humanly possible, will you try to save my son, James? I don't care what happens to me. It doesn't matter. I'm to blame for all this. But he is innocent. He's only a boy with his whole life.
10: I will do what I can, Doctor. But I make no promises. It may be your life, his life, and the life of the Shadow. Against millions of helpless and defenseless lives in this darkened and panic-stricken city.
5: Yes, I know. I know. They're driving alongside him.
10: Do as you're told, Dr. Heath.
4: Hold on there, Heath.
8: All right, Heath. Bring that suitcase and get out of your car.
5: All right.
8: Heath, get in my car.
5: Yes.
8: I'm taking you to the chief. And just to make sure the cops didn't plant somebody in the back of your car to tail us.
5: What's that you have in your hand? What are you going to do?
8: A hand grenade, Dr. Heath.
11: Watch it rip your car to pieces. And anybody in it.

0: Pete. Here we go. Get going up that gangplank.
1: Why have you brought me here?
0: You'll find out. Keep going.
1: Why haven't you put a blindfold on me this time?
0: Zarnoff doesn't care how much you see, Dr. Heath, now that you've brought the money. All right, through that door there. Down that ladder. Snap it up.
1: Where's my son?
0: You'll find out. Fill him up. All right, now. Stop where you are. Here he is, Zarnoff.
2: Leave us alone.
0: Nobody followed us here. I first blew up Heath's car, and then I drove all over town, just to make sure. I'll be below if you need me.
2: I shall not need you. You've done your part very well. So, Dr. Heath, you have returned with the money. $5 million. Good. Very good.
1: You knew I would. Where's my son? Why have I been brought to a boat? You didn't have me locked up near the river before?
2: That. You have been so curious about what happened to your wonderful fog machine that I thought it would be kind to bring you here where you might have one last look at it.
1: I don't care anything about the cursed fog machine. Where's my son, James? Where have you been keeping him since he was taken from my home? Why haven't you let me see him? If you killed him...
2: He is not dead. He is here also. Come, Doctor. Your son and your so valuable invention are together. Down here, in the hold of this old tramp steamer.
1: If any harm should come to him...
2: I promised he would be safe when you returned. Look, there he is.
1: James! James!
3: Dad, are you all right?
1: Yes, yes, my son. Have they treated you well?
3: I'm all right. They haven't given me much to eat, but I don't care. I was afraid they'd done something awful to you. Zaroff wouldn't tell me what had happened to you. I was afraid they'd kill you.
2: Very touching, Dr. Heath. You and your son have served me well. But now you are of no further use to me.
1: You mean you're going to release us?
2: Yes, Dr. Heath. The greatest release one man can give to another in this world of life. The boon of merciful death.
1: Wait, Zaroff. Wait. My son has done nothing.
2: He is young, but he would remember. No, Dr. Heath, you have both served your purpose, and now that I have the $5 million in my hands, I want to enjoy the fruits of my victory without the fear of a living person revealing the secret of my...
1: You'll never get away to squander that money. They'll get you.
2: Do you think I am so much a fool not to anticipate that, Doctor? When I leave this boat and this city, I shall wear one of your protective gas masks, and I shall walk without fear through a city of the dead.
1: You're going to release the gas, even though the money's been paid?
2: How else can I be sure of escape?
1: Well, you must be mad. Insane.
2: No. Merely strong, because I do not let pity make a weakling and a coward of me. And this is only the beginning. When I am finished here, Doctor, I shall move on. With your black fog and gas, I can exact tribute from other cities. All cities. The world shall be at my mercy. But you and your son must be the first to die.
1: You're a fiend, Zaroff. A fiend.
2: I shall go into that steel cabinet there which houses your wonderful machines. Now don't move. Don't waste your last moments in futile efforts. Make your peace.
3: Dad! Dad!
1: Steady, son. Steady. Don't give up hope.
3: I'm not afraid.
2: This is too bad, but...
4: Look behind you, Zaroff.
1: What? Who?
4: Look, Zaroff. In the shadows. What do you see?
1: Nothing. No one. But that voice.
4: I am more than a voice, Zaroff. I am here. Close to you. Watching you. No. Don't shoot, Zaroff. Don't waste your bullets. Listen to me.
1: What is this trick?
4: Listen, Zaroff. In your career of crime, surely you have heard of the shadow.
1: The shadow? You. Here on this boat?
4: Yes, Zaroff. You have called upon the darkness and the shadows to further your monstrous schemes. But there was one shadow you overlooked. And I am here to put an end to your schemes.
1: I know your shadow. I've heard all about you. Your flesh and blood. I can't see you. But if you come near me and touch me, I'll shoot and I won't miss. Shadow. My thought the hand grenade killed you. Don't let him get into that steel chamber. The gas and fog machine's in there.
4: Get your son out of here, Doctor. I'll deal with Zorro.
3: There's a shadow. How did he get here?
1: Yes, James, he says there's no time to explain.
4: You won't get away, any of you.
1: Stop him, Shadow. Stop him. Don't let him get in that steel chamber.
4: Get back, Dr. Heath. Get off the ship.
1: He's going to feed the poison gas into the fog machine. He's killed thousands. Stop him.
4: Yes, try to stop me, Shadow. Try.
2: You failed, Shadow. Failed. Now see if you can get at me through the steel walls of this cabinet before the poison gas gets you.
1: Shadow! Shadow! Where are you? He's turning on the gas.
4: Get off the ship. Hurry.
1: What are you going to do?
4: Flood the ship. Open the sea valve.
1: But there's no time. The ship will be full of deadly gas in a few minutes. In a half hour, the whole city...
4: Is there any other way into that steel cabinet?
1: No. But he'll never get out. I've bolted the door on the outside.
4: What about the power that runs those compressors?
1: We can't stop them. They're run by diesel engines inside the cabinet. Gas is getting thicker.
4: Wait. Dr. Heath. What are those tanks behind the cabinet?
1: Compressed gas. The deadly gas.
4: Would they explode if they were heated?
1: Yes. Yes, it wouldn't take much. They'd tear this ship to pieces.
4: How much fire?
1: Just a little under one of them. But it would be dangerous. It might take a minute. It might take five.
4: We must risk it. It's our lives against thousands. Quick. Find something that will burn. Anything.
3: Dan, there's a bunch of oil-soaked rags back here.
1: Bring them here to me. Hurry. Hurry.
4: Yes. Put them under the bottom tank.
1: Quick, Jimmy. Here's a match. Now run. Run, get off the ship.
4: Take on Zorro's gun, Jimmy. He dropped it as I struggled with him. Give it to your father.
3: Here's the gun, Dad.
4: Yeah. The ladder leads to the deck. Zorro's men try to shoot you. Shoot them. Shoot without hesitation, Dr. Heath. Calling Margot Lane. Calling Margot Lane. Listen carefully. Phone Commissioner Weston that I have located fog and gas machine aboard freighter at Harlan Docks. Warn him to send police and all available firefighting apparatus. Equip all men with gas masks. Keep away, Margot. There is going to be an explosion. Keep away. That is all.
3: There's nobody on deck, Dad.
1: The men who brought me here went below, Jimmy.
3: They're all down in the hold of the ship.
1: Hurry, before it's too late. Those tanks will blow this ship out of the water. They'll kill everybody.
3: Here's a tank right to the wharf, Dad.
1: Yes, Shadow. Shadow, it takes only a few degrees rise in temperature to explode those compressed gas tanks. Fire, set them off in it.
4: Jimmy, once we reach the wharf, we may survive.
3: Dad, I can't breathe.
1: Jimmy, here. Come on.
3: I'm trying, Dad.
1: Jimmy. Dad. Jimmy, we're almost on the wall.
4: Get as far away as you can. All right, Dr. Heath.
1: Shadow, why don't those tanks explode? If the fire went out, Zorro would gas the whole city to death. Jimmy, you're wrong. I'm going back

0: feeling better, Lamont?
1: Margot, how on earth did I get in the car? Where's Dr. Heath and his son? I don't remember anything after the explosion.
0: You were unconscious when I found you on the wharf. So was Dr. Heath and the boy.
1: Oh, Margot, you didn't leave them there?
0: No, I saw them being taken to a hospital. What happened, Lamont?
1: Zaroff, the leader of the extortionists, got away from us. Dr. Heath locked him in with the fog and gas machines. We had to set fire to the gas compression tanks and blow up the ship to keep him from killing everyone in the city.
0: And nearly killed yourself doing it.
1: Yes, but... Margot, look. The black fog is thinning.
0: Oh, there's the sun, Lamont. It's getting light.
1: Yes. The light of a new day. A day when men and women and children can forget panic and terror and death. Not only in this city, but in all the cities Zaroff planned to destroy. That explosion, Margot, marked the end of night without end.
2: The weed of crime bears bitter fruit. Crime does not

0: Before the curtain rises on this latest episode of The Shadow, here's something to remember. Just as this master sleuth depends on science to aid him in tracking down his foes, so we depend on science to make our lives safer, more pleasant. Outstanding among recent scientific inventions is a new kind of tire with a tread that sweeps wet roads so dry you can light a match on its track. It's the new Goodrich Safety Silvertown with the Lifesaver Tread. 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Cranston's friend and companion, the lovely Margot Lane, is the only person who knows to whom the unseen voice belongs. Today's story, Murder by Rescue.
1: Yes, yes, this phonograph record does sound like an automobile motor, but I must have more speed. Shut it off, Ellen.
2: All right.
1: It's very useful to have some sound, such as a bell or automobile, to operate on the mind, to help create the hypnotic state.
2: Lord, if you take my advice...
1: My dear wife, who is the expert scientist in this family? I am.
2: Yes, but when are you going to get busy? That precious nephew of yours, Warren, will be 21 in another month.
1: Yes, even though my training has deliberately kept him almost a child, Warren will soon be of age. If he lives, Ellen.
2: And if he does, he gets all his father's estate, and we'll be paupers living on his charity. You promised we'd get that money.
1: We will, my dear. Warren, unfortunately, will meet with a, shall we say, an accident.
2: But when? Where?
1: Soon, my dear.
2: But Claude, are you sure this hypnotizing trick of yours will work?
1: Yes, yes. I've not been a professor of psychology over 20 years for nothing. This experiment will be the greatest I've ever done. You've seen how Warren reacts to our little phonograph record of the car when we played for him.
2: Yes, but will your experiment show how one can train the human mind?
1: Yes, train it to do anything, Ellen. Even die. Hmm. My dear, we are trustees of my nephew's estate. We have the use of the money until he's of age. Now, if he were gotten rid of in an awkward manner, the police might ask questions. But this way, no one will know.
2: Oh, I suppose you're right. That must be Warren now.
1: Close up the phonograph. Quick, he mustn't see that record.
2: Yes.
1: Come in.
3: Hello, Claude. Aunt Ellen?
2: Well, how are you, Warren, dear?
3: Oh, fine, Aunt Ellen.
2: Going for your walk, my dear? I hope you're dressed warmly enough.
3: Oh, I'm fine. Say, Uncle, can I take Jiggs along? The poor pup's been cooped up in his kennel all morning. May I take him out?
4: I guess so, Warren. You won't go far.
3: No, just around the estate.
4: Oh, but I am. That's all right.
3: Well, I'll go get Jiggs.
2: Be careful, Warren, darling.
3: Yes, Aunt Ellen. Bye.
4: Bye, Warren.
2: Come on, Claude, let's get busy. That young fool annoys me. He'll be better off dead, and we'll be better off when he is. Oh, Lamont, this air is wonderful. It's so good to get away from the city and out in the open air.
4: Yes, isn't it, Margot? That's why I keep my country home open all year round.
2: Lamont, who owns this lovely estate we're crossing now?
4: I believe it belongs to Professor Mitchell and his family.
2: Look, Lamont, there's a boy coming across the lawn.
4: Oh, yes. Well, say, that's a fine-looking dog he has with him.
5: Hello, puppy.
4: Hello, fella.
5: Oh, my goodness, don't jump at me.
3: Oh,
2: so your name is Jiggs, eh? He's a grand dog.
3: He certainly is. He's clever, too. You see, my uncle's given him special training.
4: Oh, your uncle?
3: Yes. Oh, maybe I'd better introduce myself. I'm Warren Mitchell.
4: Well, how do you do? This is Miss Lane. My name's Cranston.
2: How do you do?
3: How do you do?
4: How do you do?
3: Oh, I beg your pardon.
4: Well, that's all right, I didn't realize you were holding something when I started to shake hands with you.
3: Well, it's just a picture. A miniature of my mother when she was a little girl.
2: Oh, how lovely. She has beautiful red hair.
3: Yes, she did. She's dead now.
2: Oh, I'm sorry.
3: I always keep the miniature with me so I can take it out and look at her.
4: I understand. I'm afraid we're on your property.
3: Oh, that's all right. Anyway, it isn't mine. At least not for another month. You see, my uncle, Professor Claude Mitchell, he handles my estate.
4: Oh, I see. And next month?
3: Then I'll be 21 and I'll control my own affairs. That'll give Uncle Claude more time for psychology.
2: Oh, that's what he's a professor of?
3: Yes, they say he's good at it, too. Oh, you'd like to see something he taught Jiggs?
4: Why, yes.
3: All right, look. First I ring this little bell.
2: Why, you're wrong when you ring it.
6: though you were trying to sneeze.
3: All right, boy, here's your candy.
4: Oh, I see. Every time he hears the bell, he knows that he's going to get candy. And he barks till he gets it.
6: Does it work every time?
3: Oh, yes, watch. Here you are, Jake. Candy coming up.
4: Well, your uncle should be congratulated on a successful experiment.
7: Warren? Warren?
3: Oh, here's Uncle Claude now.
7: Warren, what are you doing with that bell?
3: Why, I was just playing with Jake's uncle.
4: You have Jake's very well conditioned, Professor.
7: Condition? What do you know about conditioning?
4: Well, I'm not an authority like yourself, Professor, but I know that when you train an animal to react to sound the way Jiggs reacts to the bell, it's called conditioning.
8: Oh.
4: Could you do something like that with human beings, Professor?
8: Why, one doesn't experiment with humans.
7: Come, Warren. We'd better get back to the house.
3: All right, Uncle.
7: Good day, sir.
4: Good day.
7: Madam.
9: Good day. Goodbye, Mr. Cranston.
4: Goodbye.
6: Goodbye.
9: Come on, Dick. Here, Dick.
4: Yes, young man. I think you will see me again.
6: Why, Lamont? What is it?
4: Oh, nothing, Margot. Just a feeling. A feeling that Professor Mitchell, in spite of his words, might not stop at experimenting with people's lives.
6: Lamont, why are you parking here at the bend in the road?
4: I'm waiting for someone, Margot. Young Warren Mitchell.
6: Warren Mitchell?
4: Yes, Margot. I've been investigating the boy's habits. And every night, about this time, he takes a walk around his estate.
6: You want to see him, Lamont?
4: Yes, and talk to him, without his uncle around.
6: He's such an odd boy. He seems so young for his age, but very nice. Look, Lamont, there's someone coming now, walking along the side of the road. Well,
4: there might be Warren. I'll sound my horn.
10: Hello there.
6: It is Warren Mitchell.
4: Yes. It's Lamont Cranston, Warren.
10: Oh, hello, Mr. Cranston. And Miss Lane.
4: Hop in, Warren. We'll give you a lift home.
6: Get in front with us, Warren. There's room enough.
10: All right, thank you.
4: That's...
6: You drive, Warren?
10: Well, I used to, Miss Lane, but...
4: But what, Warren?
10: Well, it's funny, but it must be months now since I've ever ridden in a car. Uncle, well, he gets strange ideas sometimes.
4: Oh, I see. Warren, how long have you lived with your uncle?
10: All my life. That is, since my mother died. We lived here even then.
6: Yes, I remember. You showed us that miniature of her.
4: May I see that picture again, Warren?
10: Sorry, sir. Uncle Claude sent it for a new frame.
6: Warren, are you tired?
10: No, it's just the motor.
6: Warren.
4: Hush, Warren. Leave him alone.
6: Lamont, his eyes are open. He's like a sleepwalker.
4: It isn't sleep, Margot. It's a hypnotic spell.
6: Hypnotic? But how? He was here in the car with us. No one hypnotized him.
4: Nevertheless, he is hypnotized. I don't know what did it, but I intend to find out.
10: At the bend of the road, long ago, my mother...
6: What did you say, Warren?
4: Quiet, Margot. He can't hear you. Listen.
10: My mother, a little girl with bright red hair.
6: Lamont, what does he mean?
4: He's repeating a story, Margot, about when his mother was a little girl.
10: At the dangerous bend of the road. A car.
4: Margot, that's the curve we were just parked on.
10: A car came fast. Mother ran in front of it. But Grandfather, he jumped, saved her. I must be brave like Grandfather. Save little girl with red hair.
6: Here's the boy's house, Lamont. What are we going to do?
4: We'll stop the car. See if we can wake him out of this.
10: What? Oh.
6: Warren, are you all right?
10: Why, yes. I must have fallen asleep. I remember getting into the car, but that's all.
4: I see.
10: Well, that was a silly thing to do. I apologize.
4: That's all right, Warren. Good night.
10: Good night, and thanks for the lift.
4: No, don't mention it.
10: Night, Miss Lane.
6: Good night. Lamont, what a strange boy.
4: It isn't Warren's fault, Margot. Can't you see it? He was hypnotized by the car motor.
6: By the motor?
4: Yes. That's why he came right out of it when I turned off the engine. Somebody has trained Warren to react like that to the sound of a car.
6: Trained him?
4: Yes, Margot. The way Professor Mitchell trained the dog Jiggs to react to the sound of a bell. Margot, there's some reason for hypnotizing Warren like this. A reason that may interest the Shadow.
11: Coming. Just a minute, please. Oh, it is you, Professor.
12: Yes.
11: Come in, Professor Mitchell.
12: Are you alone?
11: I am alone, always here, Professor. Nobody wants to buy dolls from Otto anymore. I make many, many dolls. Little ones, big ones, some as big as a man, like that one in the corner. Oh, I cannot sell them. Do not fear. There's no one about here, Professor.
12: The car followed me from my estate, at least. I think it was following me, but I got rid of it. What's that?
11: It's the doorbell.
12: Don't answer it.
11: Oh, but I must hear, Professor. Perhaps it's another customer. Step in the back of the shop, please.
12: Hurry up, Otto.
11: Yeah. Well, what is it? No one here? Ach, boy, trip. Go away, boy, wherever you are. If I catch you, I tell your parents.
12: Who was it, Otto?
11: Oh, just boy, playing jokes. Always tearing my bell. This one, he runs fast. I didn't see him.
12: Yes, where's the bell? The doll.
11: Right here, under the counter. You see, it's not quite finished.
12: You promised I would have it tonight.
11: Oh, you will, Herr Professor. Later, I will bring it out of your house.
12: Let me see it. Here, under the light.
11: Yeah. Uh-huh. Is it not just like the picture of the little girl?
12: Well, it's close enough. Same color, red hair.
11: Well, I hope your little girl likes the doll.
12: My little girl? Now, this doll is for a boy. A boy who's grown too big.
11: What did you say?
12: Just make sure I get it tonight. Another word to anyone.
11: Oh, no, Herr Professor. Not one word.
12: I'll pay you when you bring the doll.
11: Here, Professor. Ah, here, barbarian.
13: Quite right, Otto.
11: Himmel, no, come on. Who spoke? Where are you? I can't see anyone.
13: You cannot see me because my mind wills that you do not. I am in the shadows, Otto. Listen to me. You copied this doll from a picture, didn't you? A miniature, didn't you?
11: Yeah, but I meant no harm.
13: A picture of a little girl with bright red hair.
11: Yeah, the professor, he ordered it special.
13: Why, Otto? Why?
11: I don't know.
13: And tonight you deliver it?
11: Yeah.
13: Very well, Otto. Deliver it. In that way, we may be able to discover just what Professor Mitchell is going to use it for. The professor has been very clever. And I have an idea that he's planning a ghastly crime. But he did not figure on the shadow.

0: Before we bring you Act Two of The Shadow's Adventure, attention, motorists. Do you realize the main cause of the thousands of auto accidents that happen every year?
1: The Shadow knows. Carelessness and carelessness alone is the answer. 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It's up to you, the man behind the wheel, to do all the thinking for your car and yourself. 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

0: Margot. Don't step into the moonlight.
1: Are you afraid Professor Mitchell may be watching from his window, Lamont? The whole house is dark, so it can't be much after 11.
0: Yes. Look, Margot. That first floor window is where young Warren sleeps. I'm going in to speak to the boy. Find out what's going on here.
1: But Lamont, suppose the professor catches you sneaking into his house.
0: He won't see the shadow, Margot. Warren will probably be asleep. If he is, I'll imitate the professor to learn what's happening.
1: Imitate the professor?
0: Why not? Warren's uncle has victimized him by hypnotism created by the use of a phonograph record. The basis of the shadow secret is also hypnotism. You wait here, Margot. I think the shadow can beat Professor Mitchell at his own game.
2: The little girl.
0: Warren, listen to me. Listen. You must do as I say.
2: Hey, the little girl.
0: Warren, listen to me. Do exactly as I say. Warren, I want to save you.
2: Save the little girl.
0: It's no use. Mind is completely controlled by Professor Mitchell. This tragic experiment must run its course.
3: Lord, I know I heard a voice.
4: Quiet, Ellen. Warren must have been talking in his sleep. He's in a hypnotic sleep right now. Put on the phonograph record. I want to rehearse the accident again. The accident which will make us wealthy. Don't start the record until I signal to you.
3: All right.
4: Now, Warren. Warren, listen to me. Listen to me. When the clock strikes 12, you will dress and go to the bend in the road where your grandfather saved your mother when she was a little girl. A car comes down the road. A little girl with red hair, your mother, suddenly runs out in front of the moving car. Then you jump to save the little girl with bright red hair. Save the little girl, Warren. You must.
2: Save the little girl with red hair.
4: You must be brave, Warren, at the bend of the road.
2: The bend of the road. Save the little girl.
4: There is a car coming. Listen. Ready, Ellen? Listen, Warren. Car coming.
2: Car coming. Closer. Closer.
4: What do you see now?
2: A little girl. My mother. In front of it.
4: You jumped to save her. You jumped, Warren. Say it.
2: I jumped. I.
4: Ellen.
2: What? What is it? What happened?
4: Nothing, Warren. Nothing. You were having a nightmare. It was just a dream, Warren. You must go back to sleep. To sleep at once.
2: To sleep. To sleep. Mm-hmm.
4: Now, Ellen, you see, with my hypnotic power plus the sound of a car, it will work perfectly.
1: But Warren screamed and woke up.
4: I shan't mind his screaming when the time comes. And he won't wake up.
1: The mark is bend in the road. What are we doing here?
0: I'll tell you, Margot. I couldn't wake Warren from his hypnotic spell. So the professor's experiment was run its course.
1: But Lamont is a professor and his wife are planning to make away with that young boy. We should do something.
0: Listen, Margot. I overheard the professor's plans in Warren Mitchell's room. But we must wait. We must break this hold the professor has on him once and for all.
1: There's a car coming.
0: There's very little traffic here so late.
1: They're coming very fast. Margot!
5: Margot, stay here! Stay here!
1: That car's a car killer! Oh, Lamont, they didn't stop!
0: Yes. Interesting, wasn't it?
1: Lamont, how can you? That child is lying by the roadside. Hers are dead. Now help me find her.
0: Look closely, Margot. Well? You see any red-haired child there?
1: Why... Oh, no. What became of her?
0: Don't be alarmed, Margot. The car carried the child away.
1: Well, I don't understand.
0: Tell me, Margot. What did the child look like?
1: Well, a little girl with red hair. In an old-fashioned dress.
0: Like the one in the miniature young Warren Mitchell showed us? The picture of his mother?
1: Yes. Yes, that's true.
0: Margot, what did you see the child do?
1: Why, just as the car reached this, he came out of the darkness and ran in front of it.
0: And if you'd been alone, you'd have plunged in front of the car to save her, wouldn't you?
1: Well, yes, Lamont, I tried to, but you stopped me.
0: And you would have died, trying to save a red-headed doll.
1: A doll?
0: Precisely, Margot. A doll made to look like the child Warren Mitchell had always heard about. Just as the car reached this bend on the road, the doll swung in front of the car like a child running across the road.
1: I don't understand.
0: The doll is hung like a puppet from a rod fastened to the top of the car. The professor's wife pulled a rope attached to the rod and the doll swung in front of the car.
1: Then this was a trick to kill young Mitchell?
0: Of course. Young Warren walks here often. So when he's found dead here tomorrow morning, they'll blame a hit-and-run driver.
1: Oh.
0: And Professor Mitchell and his wife will be rich.
1: Oh, thank heaven the plot failed.
0: Warren isn't safe yet, Margot.
1: What do you mean?
0: What we saw was just a rehearsal. That car will return. We'll pass this spot again when the professor is sure that Warren is here.
1: You mean Warren is coming here?
0: Yes, Margot. He'll rise from bed in a hypnotic state, dress and start for a walk just as the clock strikes midnight. Listen, it's midnight.

0: 10, 11, 12. I must go when the clock strikes 12. Walk to the bend in the road, the bend where grandfather saved mother. I must go. I must be as brave as grandfather. The little girl, the little red-haired girl at the bend of the road. The car will come. Be brave.
1: Lamont, will Warren come here?
2: Yes, I'm sure he will.
1: What shall we do? Keep the boy from leaping in front of the car as I tried to do?
2: No, Margot. We must let Warren see the doll and try to rescue it. I would have kept Warren from coming, but this is the only way Warren can break the spell that Uncle has cast on him. Here, take these.
1: What are they, handcuffs?
2: Not exactly. They're made to fit around a man's ankles. When Warren comes here in a hypnotic state, you must slip these on him.
1: But Lamont, that'll waken him.
2: Not if you're careful. Remember, he's in a trance. When he sees what he thinks is a red-haired child about to be killed, he'll try to leap. But with his ankles bound, he can't move.
1: I might fumble. Can't you put them on?
2: No, Margot, I've got work to do myself. Look here.
1: A dummy. Exactly like a man. Where did it come from?
2: As soon as I learned the professor's exact plan, I drove down to the doll maker and got it from him. The shadow will throw it in front of the moving car. Professor Mitchell will think it's Warren's body.
1: I hope your plan works, Lamont.
2: The time's short. Get back, Margot, into the darkness. Warren's coming. Listen.
0: Stand in the road and wait. Wait for the car. The car.
2: Now, Margot, put the anklets on him.
0: The red-haired child.
1: Never noticed when I set the anklets on.
2: Good. Your work is done. Now hide. I'll speak to them as the shadow.
0: The car. The car is coming. Coming nearer. Nearer. Be brave. Save the child.
1: Look out!
0: Ah! What? What happened? I tried to jump, but I fell. What's this chain on my ankle?
3: Quiet, Warren. Silence and watch.
0: Who are you?
3: Silence. Listen.
4: Ellen, that scream! Did you hear Warren scream when we hit him?
5: You fool! Pull yourself together. Let's get out and make sure he's gone.
4: Why, we hit him squarely. He must be done for.
5: Well, make sure. Turn him over on his face.
4: Ellen, this isn't Warren.
5: What?
4: It's a dummy. We've been tricked.
3: Yes, Professor Mitchell. Face your nephew. He's alive and well.
4: What?
0: Uncle, what is it? I thought I saw a little girl like that picture I have of my mother in front of your car. But it's just a doll.
3: Warren, this fiendish mechanism makes the doll look like a real child running into danger. They hypnotized you, taught you to obey the sound of the car. They meant to run you down and kill you when you leaped to save the child. They wanted to get your money. Warren, you must stop them.
0: No, no, let them go, please. Their hypnotic hold on me is broken. They'll never be able to harm me.
3: Look, Warren. The car's out of control.
0: But it's headed for the bank. Look out! Oh, they plunged right over the bank.
3: Wait, Warren. Useless to go there. They must be dead.
0: Dead?
3: Yes. They were desperate with fear, blinded by the knowledge of their guilt. Fate took matters into her own hands and proved again that the guilty shall be

Today's program is based on a story copyrighted by the Shadow Magazine. All the characters and all the places named are fictitious. Any similarity to persons living or dead is purely coincidental. The Shadow Magazine is now on sale at your local newsstand.

0: 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Tonight's titles were The Black Abbot, Death Stalks the Shadow, Night Without End, and Murder by Rescue. 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Tune in next Tuesday evening, same time, same place, for another set of thrilling and awesome detective shows, here on Audio Theater. This is your hostess, Zoe, saying thanks for listening. Until then, have a good one.
1: 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Stay tuned next time for another thrilling episode. 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
2: To look at you, nobody would think you had the guts of a mouse. Honest, kid, you're a sensation.
3: This is just the beginning, Janice, baby. 35 bucks is chicken feed.
2: 35 bucks is dough, folding money.
3: And plenty more than I could make in a week shoving bundles. What do you say, honey? Let's step out.
2: You don't care how you spend your money, do you, kid?
3: As long as it's on you, Janice, baby, plenty more. The same way we got this.
2: Then let's wait until you have more.
3: Wait? Why? What for?
2: Never mind the what for. The why I can answer right now. Because I can think of better things to do. You and me. Than sitting in a stuffy club drinking cut liquor. Come here, Johnny.
3: Janice, baby, you don't have to say that more than once. I catch on.

In the interest of good citizenship and law enforcement, we present Crime Does Not Pay, based on the famous Metro-Goldwyn-Mayer series of short subjects. In just a moment, you will hear Kid Shiv, starring Dickie Moore.

0: Now, Crime Does Not Pay, starring Dickie Moore as Johnny Scott in Kid Shiv. The kid grew up in the streets, literally. From the day he first began to play with other children his age, the kid's playground was the street. By the time he was 12, he knew every crack in the sagging sidewalks, the patterns of chipped paint on every refuse can, the twists, the turns, the dramatic and protective darkness of every alley in his neighborhood. The kid was slum-born, slum-raised. By the time he was 16, the kid had become Kid Shiv, with a wicked spring knife which was always on his person. He had a pal, Spike Russell. He ruled the youngsters of the neighborhood without competition, and then the Avalon Club was organized. Kid Shiv and Spike were not members. This could have guaranteed failure. Surprisingly, the club flourished. Tommy Hudson was the president, and Tommy had plans.
1: All right, kids, all right. Meeting's called to order. Anybody want to hear the minutes of the last meeting?
2: Well, we don't bother with them.
3: Second.
1: We know what happened.
4: All in favor?
5: Aye.
1: Anybody against? All right, no minutes. There's only one thing we've got to talk about tonight, kids, the block party. Anybody want the floor?
2: I do, Tommy.
1: All right, Cynthia has the floor.
2: Well, all I want to know is, did the committee get the permit from the police department yet? Well,
1: Joey, that was your job.
3: I went to the station house. The sergeant said if we had our parents okay, we could get the permit. I got the forms here. You can get them filled out. That's all.
1: That answer your question, Cynthia?
2: Yes, thank you, Tommy.
1: Now, I don't think we need any other permission, but we got to decide about refreshments and things. And then
4: this the Avalon Club?
6: Yeah, sure. Why do you want to know?
1: Yes, what do you want?
4: Me and Spike. We want to belong.
1: And you don't live on our block.
4: So what?
1: Well, our constitution says
4: nuts to that. Me and Spike want to belong.
2: You can't.
4: When I want to belong, I belong, see?
1: Well, you have to be proposed and voted on.
6: Yeah, sure.
4: Cut it. Put my name down. Johnny Scott, Kid Shiv.
1: I can't.
4: You want to have your block party, don't you?
1: We will.
4: Not if it rains, you won't.
2: Then we can put it off a night.
1: You can't keep it from raining.
4: From raining milk bottles, I can.
6: What does he mean,
4: Bob? And I can keep it from raining water bags from the roofs, too. And I can keep dirt out of the lemonade. And I can keep the lights from getting blown out. Or I can do it the other way around, see? I can make it rain water bags and milk bottles, see? And people's pockets can get slit with this.
6: Holy mackerel!
4: So, okay. So what do you do to save trouble?
1: What do you want? To belong?
4: Don't you know a gag when you hear one? Belong to this sissy outfit? Not to that.
2: Well, what do you want, then?
4: Protection. You pay protection. Everything's okie-dokie, see? You don't, maybe somebody gets cut. Now, ante up. Pay.
1: Where are we going to get money?
4: All of you get allowances, don't you? Okay. Spike?
7: Yeah, kid?
4: Pass the hat, Spike. Take up a collection. I need the dough. I got a heavy date tonight.

0: Hiya, Janice, baby.
1: Oh. Hi, kid.
0: Something wrong, Jan?
1: No, no. Come on in.
0: Thanks. We got a date, ain't we?
1: Do we?
0: I bet your life we do. A date with Trimmins, baby. I got dough.
1: You got dough?
0: Get off the high horse, baby. I got 35 bucks to spend on you.
1: Bedtime stories. 35 cents, maybe.
0: Go on. Count it.
1: For the love of Mike. Where'd you get it?
0: Spike and me took up a collection from the Avalon Club.
1: What for? Their block party?
0: For the protection of their block party. You see, me and Spike explained to him we could sort of protect them from things like milk bottles falling off roofs.
1: Hey, you got ideas, hey?
0: And more than one kind. But this one will do for now.
1: Honest, kid, you're a sensation.
0: This is just the beginning, Janice, baby. 35 bucks is chicken feed.
1: 35 bucks is dough, folding money.
0: And plenty more, and I could make in a week shoving bundles. What do you say, honey? Let's step out.
1: You don't care how you spend your money, do you, kid?
0: As long as it's on you, Janice, baby. Plenty more. The same way I got this.
1: Then let's wait until you have more.
0: Wait? Why? What for?
1: Never mind the what for. The why I can answer right now. Because I can think of better things to do. You and me. And sitting in a stuffy club drinking cut liquor. Come here, Johnny.
0: Janice, baby, you don't have to say that more than once. I catch on. Quick.

0: Good shot.
1: Six in the side pocket.
2: You'll never make it.
1: Half a buck, Spike. Half a buck, says I do.
2: Half a buck. Four bits.
3: Why waste your money, kid? When things are cooking.
1: Janice, baby, what you doing here?
3: Come to see you, darling. I brought a friend.
1: Yeah? A friend.
3: There's Coney Gibson. Kid Shiv.
4: Hiya, kid.
1: Hi. My pal, Spike Russell.
4: Hiya. I've been hearing about you fellas from Janice.
3: I ran into Coney on the street, kid. I told him about you. He wants to talk business with you.
1: How do I know I want to talk business with him?
3: Listen first, honey. Talk later.
4: I got a scheme. Foolproof.
1: Okay. Put the cues in the rack, Spike. We'll go in the back room.
4: Check.
5: Good.
3: Here's a wonderful idea, kid.
1: And this way. Okay, start talking.
5: You don't waste time, do you? Huh?
1: I got no time to waste.
3: You two ought to be in business together.
1: I'm listening.
4: Well, it goes like this. I know the fences, you see?
1: Maybe you're a fence yourself.
4: Maybe I am. I remember now. Used to have the hawk shop on Morton Street.
5: Your pal's got a great memory, kid.
1: Yeah, I know. He's great with a jimmy or a sap, too.
4: Yeah, that makes the setup perfect. Look, you started with a neighborhood social club. Janice told me.
1: Right.
4: Well, I can get you into a lot of them. In good neighborhoods, you see? Just dress up, clean up a little, look like you live there, you see?
2: What we got to dress up for?
4: Yeah, so you'll get invited to the kids' homes. House parties.
1: And then what?
4: You case the joints. Three, four nights later, you go back, and you clean the joints out.
3: They'll be doing it, kid. Loads of it.
1: What's the split?
4: 50-50 on what I sell the halls for.
1: What do you say, Spike?
2: I don't know. It's housebreaking. Could be 5, 10 years in the can. I don't know.
3: Well, you could try it. If you like it, swell. If not, you can always quit. And it'd be dough, good dough, kid.
4: Well, I said my piece. Make up your mind, kid.
3: I think it's terrific, kid. A perfect setup. You work from the inside, your fence is in with you. Practically no chance at all. And maybe as much as $400 or $500 a week. We could have lots of fun on dough like that, Johnny.
1: It's okay with me. Spike?
2: You said it, kid. What you want to do is copacetic with me.

0: Okay, Spike?
1: Okay. Let's go.
0: Turn on the lights.
1: You nuts.
0: Put the lights on, the neighbors will think the family's home. Get it?
1: Yeah. I never thought of that.
0: Yeah, that's more like it. Now, let's see. At the party, I went into the bedroom like I was looking for something and hit the wrong room. And the old lady's jewelry's in the top left-hand drawer of the dressing table.
1: A dresser?
0: A dressing table. The one with the big mirror and all the bottles. You ought to know by now. This ain't the first job.
1: Yeah, it could be the last.
0: Cut it. You always get shaky.
1: I don't like it. This is too easy.
0: They've all been easy, and you're living off the fat of the land.
1: I don't feel right.
0: Quit worrying. Hey, this joint's got class. Real silverware on the table. Heavy as lead, remember?
1: Yeah. Okay. You want I should clean out the dressing table?
0: Yeah. I'll get the silver. And Coney said there ought to be cash in the old man's desk. Well, that was some party. Who'd have thought a girl living in a place like this would fall for a monkey like me?
1: Dames is all the same, kid.
0: Maybe. Except Janice. Come on, let's go, Spike. Get moving. Time's a-wasting.
2: Good band.
0: Yeah, it's the best money you can buy.
2: You're wonderful, Johnny. Young and wonderful.
0: That's me, baby. Hey, you want to go someplace else, honey? This is our night to howl.
2: Whatever you want, kid. I just as leave go home.
0: You tired?
2: Not so you'd notice it.
0: Get your coat, Janice, baby. I'll meet you in the lobby.
2: I'll be there before you know it.
3: Hey, kid.
0: Yeah?
3: You're Johnny Scott, aren't you?
0: Well, what if I am?
3: I have a message for you.
0: Start talking.
3: Spike says the party's over.
0: Spike says... Who are you?
3: Name's Patterson, Scott. You're going to see a lot of me for a while. You know what this is, don't you?
0: Cops. Badge and all. What's Spike got to do with this?
3: Ah, take it easy, kid. It'll be better that way. We traced your last haul right back to the fence. From him to Spike and you.
0: To the fence?
3: Yeah, a man named Gibson. We know he's a fence. We can't prove anything, not yet. But Spike talked. We've been failing you. Want to say goodbye to your girl?
0: No. No.
3: You won't be seeing her for a while. Not for 5 years, maybe. We've got you cold. Right down to fingerprints on the desk you took the cash from.
0: No, I said... Let's get out of here. You got me? I can take my rap, but I don't want to see her. Not till after I get out. And one way or another, I'll get out. Maybe sooner than you think.
4: In just a moment, Crime Does Not Pay will continue with Kid Shiv.

0: Now we continue with Crime Does Not Pay, starring Dickie Moore as Johnny Scott in Kid Shiv. Kid Shiv took his rap. In the face of Spike's story and Coney's evidence, he pleaded guilty and went away. They sent him to a prison farm. Because of his age and his first offense, they spared him the gray walls of the state prison. Instead, there were the endless rows of lettuce, the dullness of unrelieved routine, and the friends he made. Particularly one friend, wily, clever, bespectacled Cheaters Lester.
1: Oh, my aching back.
2: What's the beef, Cheaters? This is better than the jute mill at the big place, ain't it?
1: Yeah, I suppose, but how I hate lettuce.
2: Okay, so nobody makes you eat the stuff.
1: It's good for you. Got vitamins.
2: Yeah, it says here.
1: Want to get in the game tonight?
2: Not tonight.
1: Oh? You got a date or something?
2: I might have.
1: Blonde or a redhead?
2: Blonde.
1: Hey, watch it, watch it. The screw is looking this way.
2: Let's check. It's okay now. You interested in blondes?
1: You quit kidding yourself.
2: You see any walls around here?
1: No, it don't mean they ain't there.
2: What I don't see ain't there.
1: A fella I knew. Figured like you're figuring. They got him. They put him upstate. He went stir crazy.
2: They gotta get me first.
1: You ain't kidding.
2: I got a couple of bills to pay for all this lettuce.
1: They can wait.
2: But I can't. I'm going tonight. You coming?
1: Why me?
2: You got brains. You got eyes in the back of your head. And I can trust you.
1: Sure about that?
2: Yeah, sure. Well, how about it?
1: All right. You got a deal.

0: That's a cinch. One more door and we're outside.
1: Gotta have clothes by daylight, these uniforms.
0: Yeah, I got that figured, too. And watch it now. Oh, those lousy crickets. Boy, will I be glad to get away from them.
1: Let me close the door. Well, these jerks sure believe they're on malarkey, don't they? No one escapes because no one wants to.
0: Oh, boy, oh, boy. Sure feels good. Outside. That's a ride, cheaters. That's the freight I figured on.

0: Tickets, please. The boxcar special. 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
1: You can't get west fast enough to suit me.
2: Yeah, there's plenty of privacy. You got a whole car to ourselves.
1: Yeah. Us and the snow.
2: Well, what's the program, you kid?
1: We ought to hit my town in about an hour, I figure. So we hop off of this in the yards and beat it to Spike's place. I want to see him.
2: Then?
1: Then? Then the blonde and Janice.
2: What do you want to go see the dame for? Hell of a flatfoot watching her play, sure.
1: Not so quick. They won't miss us for roll call. More important, Janice will have my duds. Like you said, by daylight, we gotta have clothes.

0: Well, where is it? Hold everything. Hold it.
1: That you, Russell?
0: Yeah, coming. Who is it?
1: Open up. It's Coney. We got trouble.
2: You bet, Coney. Kid.
3: Yeah, kid. You wasn't expecting me, were you, pigeon? My new pal. Cheaters.
4: Hiya, Stooley. I heard about you.
2: Kid. Gee, it's good to see you. Hey, you got out sooner than I thought. Good behavior, huh? It pays off, I guess. Doing the right thing up there at the farm.
3: You all finished, Spike?
2: Well, I... That is it.
3: All finished singing?
2: What do you mean, singing? I ain't no Stooley.
4: Shut. We know about you.
2: Kid, make this character let me alone.
3: That one's from me, too.
2: Somebody framed me. Somebody told you I sang. I didn't.
3: Save it. Up at the farm, we learn how to take care of characters like you. My pal, my best friend. Best thing you did was to save your own hide, giving me to the cops.
2: I didn't. I tell you, I didn't.
3: Shut up. I know.
4: He makes me sick. How long are we going to hang around here, kid?
3: Not long at all.
2: No. Not the ship.
3: We stopped off, Cheaters and me, on the way here from the railroad yards. We picked up my shiv, or I stashed it last year. But I ain't lost my touch. I tried throwing it on the way here. I didn't lose my touch, did I, Cheetah?
4: You sure didn't.
2: Kid, we grew up on the same block. Well, we made the grade together. Don't cut me, kid. Don't cut me.
3: Yeah, we made the grade. And you give me the shove down the grade. I ought to give it to you.
2: No, kid. Look, I'll get out of town. I'll get out of the country. Let me live, kid. Let me live.
4: Finish it, kid. This jerk is dead, but he ain't got sense enough to lie down.
3: He'll lie down. For old time's sake, Spike.
2: Yeah, kid. Yeah.
3: For old time's sake. You get it in the throat.
2: Oh, you get it.
3: And that's that.
4: Let's get out of here, kid.
3: Wait a minute. I got to wipe the blade off first. No sense letting it get rusty.

0: I told you, Chief, there's not a flat foot in sight. They ain't missed us yet.
1: Now, fella, your dame better have your clothes around. We're sitting ducks in these outfits. It's getting light outside.
0: Yeah, she'll have the clothes. Now, look. That's her door there. You got it?
1: You got it.
0: Watch the stairs. Anything shows, don't ring the bell. Come in. I'll leave the door on the latch. And I'll call you as soon as I've talked to her. Okay?
1: Yeah, okay. You get going.
2: Just a minute. Just a minute.
0: Hiya, Janice, baby.
3: Kid, where'd you come from?
0: Where do you suppose? And without permission. Baby, you look like $1 million even so early in the morning.
3: You can't stay here. This is the first place they'll look.
0: Well, they ain't missed us yet. And I ain't staying.
3: Then what'd you come for, darling?
0: Some clothes. For me and a pal of mine is watching the stairs. And my kick. You got my word, ain't you, baby?
3: Yeah, kid. You've changed. You're tougher.
0: You learn how up there. Come here, baby. Like old times, huh?
3: Yeah, I guess so.
0: Well, let me pick a suit and stuff for Cheaters. Then I'll call him. He can dress out here while I'm in the other room.
3: No, let me get the clothes from in there.
0: Janice! A guy, it's Tony. Let me get the clothes from in there, you lousy double-crossing dame.
3: Kid, please, you gotta understand. He said he'd send me up, too.
4: Hey, what's going on here? Hey, Janice, what's the
3: no,
4: matter?
3: No, kid, don't do it.
0: You, Tony, wake up. I want you to know who gave it to you.
4: Let me up. Let me out of this thing.
0: You
4: what's
0: sold me up the river. Give me to the cops, and then you take my girl.
4: Your girl, you jerk, kid. She was mine all the time.
0: And then you got my dough. She was yours all the time. So that was your racket.
4: No, kid, no. Put away the ship.
0: You're done, done. When I cut a man, he dies slow. But he dies.
3: I gotta get away. Murder. I can't stay.
0: Get away from that door. Get away. Cheaters, get in here.
3: Gotta get away. Connie's dying. I gotta get away.
0: You've got trouble, kid. Connie, the fence in there. I gave it to her. Now, her.
4: I told you, dames is poison, kid.
3: Kid, Johnny, don't hurt me. Don't hurt me. No, no,
0: pretty
3: no.
0: Pretty face. Ah! Lying mouth. No more lipstick, just blood. Blood. Well, what are you waiting for? Will you finish it, kid?
5: Finish it. Huh. It's done. I'm done. We're all done.
0: Finish the dame. You don't want to leave nobody to talk.
5: What do I care? Oh, no, I did it.
0: You're nuts. You're complete nuts.
5: Cheaters. Call the cops.
0: Now, I knew you were crazy.
5: I told you something. You want what I gave her? Call them. Pick up the phone. Call them. And beat it. You'll have a start. They'll have me. They won't worry none about you. They get you. You can tell them you saw me do it. Did I then? I went crazy or something. You'll get off easier than me. Oh, and call them. Call them quick before I lose my nerve and cut both of us. Call him, you hear me? Call him now. Tell him... Kid should have just cut up his past. And he got no future.

0: Now here in person is Dickie Moore.
1: There's a great deal of truth in Kid Shiv's story. There's truth in the fact that he took what seemed to be the easy way out of a bad environment. There's truth in the fact that he was helped along the way by male and female hoodlums whose prototypes exist in actual events. And there's truth in the fact that the kid, like so many young men, found no help when he was put away. That he was given no retraining toward a useful life. But the most tragic truth of all is that society as a whole loses many potentially good citizens when it fails to open up the right roads to such a large segment of our youth. In the end, for society as well as for the criminal, crime does not pay.
0: Thank you, Mr. Moore. 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Technical advisor is Burton B. Turkus. The events, characters, and names used in the story you've just heard are fictitious. Any similarity is purely coincidental. This is Bob Williams speaking.

0: Crime does not pay.
1: Nice going, Annie. Very nice. You're terrific.
2: It's easy with a rifle, Frank. Here, watch. Anyhow, tin cans on a fence don't move.
1: Moving targets, huh, Annie?
2: Yeah.
1: All right, now look what I rigged up yesterday.
2: What?
1: You see, here, look. You pull the rope here. Right?
2: Yeah.
1: And way off there, a can swings like a pendulum.
2: Hey, that's better. Okay, let's see. There's nothing to it.
1: You folks must have named you for Annie Oakley.
2: Like I said, Frankie, with a rifle, it's a cinch. Watch me with a pistol now. Okay, start the can swinging.
1: Yeah, check.
2: Here I go. One and two and... How am I doing, boy?
1: Oh, baby, you are a genius with a gun. Another couple of weeks and we'll be going places.
2: Weak? What's the matter with right now? If I can hit tin cans at this distance, a guard at a bank ought to be easy as the side of a barn.
0: In the interest of good citizenship and law enforcement, we present Crime Does Not Pay, based on the famous Metro-Goldwyn-Mayer series of short subjects. In just a moment, you will hear Two Gun Annie, starring Joan Loring.

0: Now, Crime Does Not Pay, starring Joan Loring as Ann Armistead in Two Gun Annie. It was strange somehow, at least to those who knew her. Ann was a small girl, light brown hair, nice features, a pretty girl. More, Ann had every advantage of a decent upbringing and a nice home. Her father, Martin Armistead, widowed when Ann was quite young, was a school teacher. Respectability was the keynote of his life and of Ann's. All of which made it seem hardly within the realm of possibility that her father should have trouble with Ann. Still, the trouble came to the point where the father faced his daughter in the living room and spoke to her in no uncertain terms.
1: It's beyond my comprehension, Ann. I know what you've been up to, but I can't believe it.
2: What do you know I've been up to, Dad?
1: You were involved with the hot rods on the road Saturday night. You were at the roadside rest until after 2 a.m.
2: So what? What if I was? And how do you know this anyway? Did you see me?
1: One question at a time, Ann. I know because Joe Barlow saw you from his prowl car and came to me about it.
2: Joe Barlow should mind his own business.
1: It is his business, Ann. He's a policeman. I never thought you would be a policeman's business, Ann.
2: So we were speeding. We weren't risking anybody's neck but our own. There wasn't another car on the road.
1: Stop it, Ann. You're a senior at high school. You know better. Even if you haven't any sense of responsibility, you ought to know
2: better
1: than...
2: I don't want any sense of responsibility. I want to have some fun.
1: Do you call it having fun when you put me to shame before the whole town?
2: Let the town mind its own business.
1: Perhaps when a teacher can't control his own child, it is the town's business. It may follow from that he can't control other people's children, even in the classroom.
2: Oh, cut it out, Dad. You can't get around me that way, and you know it.
1: What do I have to do with you, Ann? Lock you in your room?
2: Try it and see what happens. I'll be 18 in a month. You'll lose me as an income tax deduction man.
1: Ann, I order you to stop your present behavior.
2: Save it, Dad. You're just talking.
1: Oh, am I? Well, then you listen, young lady. I've done my best for you since your mother died. You've never wanted for anything. You've had plenty of freedom. Maybe I should have seen to it that you were taught more self-control. I don't know. But I'll tell you this.
2: Oh.
1: I know you're a leader among the crowd that drives these jalopies and raises General Ned around town. And if you don't quit them now, I'll turn you over to Joe Barlow myself the day you're 18.
2: All finished, Dad?
1: In more ways than one.
2: Okay. Then I'm going out. Got a date with Frankie.
1: I warn you,
2: Save it, Dad. You said your piece, now I'll say mine. Before I give you or anybody a chance to turn me in, I'll leave this one-horse town forever. Take it or leave it, Dad.

0: sick of it, Frankie. I just won't take any more. I won't. I won't.
1: Well, what do you think? You think I like this town? Or what I'm doing, Annie Pye? Jerking sodas for a bunch of kids in jeans? Great for excitement, I don't think.
0: What brought you here in the first place, then?
1: The railroad. This was as far from hometown as my dough would take me.
0: Well, you've been making money. Why do you stick?
1: On account of a little babe with light brown hair who was afraid of nothing. Not even of me.
0: Afraid of you, Frankie? You're the only man in town.
1: You can say that again.
0: Hey, how fast did we go last night?
1: Last night I went 65. Now, what'll you bet I can get her up to 70?
0: Go on, try it. You think she'll hold together?
1: I tightened the bailing wire this morning. Ready now? Hold on, baby. Here we go.
0: Wow. Frankie. Please. Keep her going.
1: Down to the floor.
0: Frankie, this is the greatest, the fastest you've ever gone.
1: Put your head out the window.
0: Oh, Frankie.
1: How about that, huh?
0: Oh, this is great.
1: Oh, shut the radiator. Couldn't take it.
0: But the needle went to 72. It
1: 72,
0: was wonderful,
1: huh?
0: Frankie. Okay. Yeah, it was just wonderful. Boy, when we roll like that, it's out of this world.
1: Well, you sure like speed, don't you, Annie Pye? Huh?
0: I like anything that'll get me out of this jump and far, far away. Oh, Frankie, I'm so bored. I'm so darn bored. Except when we do things like that.
1: Now, honey, take it easy, huh? Now, just settle down for a minute, because I want to talk to you.
0: Now you sound like my father.
1: I don't feel like your father.
0: You don't act like him. Oh, Frankie.
1: Do you mean it, baby, about getting out of this town?
0: Like I never meant anything in my whole life. I want to get away. Get to a big city, maybe. Get my hands on some dough, real money.
1: How's your patience, Ann?
0: Patience? What for?
1: Bowie, we might have to take more of this before we could really get away.
0: Hey. You sound like you had a plan.
1: I have. Now listen, I could go back home.
0: Yeah.
1: Tell the family I came back because I'm married and broke. They'd give me the money to send for you. That'd be the first step.
0: Yeah?
1: After that, we could go on and we could plan. We could make real plans. You and me together, Annie Pye, we could go places.
0: All right, Frankie. I'll be 18 next month. I'll be on my own. Send for me then, Frankie. And I'll take the first train going your way.

0: Frankie?
1: Hey!
0: Frankie, here I am!
1: Baby, you look terrific.
0: I feel terrific. I'm here.
1: What about your old man?
0: Oh, I had it out with him. Told him I was going bye-bye. He didn't say much, just looked sad around the edges.
1: Uh-huh.
0: Hey, I'm free, Frankie. Where do we go from here?
1: Oh, we go to my folks' place. For a while, anyway. Hey. Here. Put this on.
0: A wedding ring?
1: Yeah, check. I told him you're my wife. Next couple of days, if we have time, we can drive over to a justice and make it legal, huh?
0: Frankie.
1: Now, come on. Come on, Annie Pie. The jalopy's waiting. Time's a waste, and we got things to do, you and me.
0: Watch this, Frankie. See if I'm a good student when you're the teacher.
1: Uh-huh. Hey, nice going, Annie. Very nice. You're terrific.
0: It's easy with a rifle, Frank. Watch. Anyhow, tin cans on a fence don't move.
1: Moving targets, Annie. All right. Now, look what I rigged up yesterday.
0: Yeah?
1: You see here, look. You pull a rope here, see?
0: Yeah.
1: And way off there, see, a can swings like a pendulum.
0: Hey, that's better. Okay. Let's see. There's nothing to it.
1: Sister, your folks must have named you for Annie Oakley.
0: Like I said, Frankie, with a rifle, it's a cinch. Okay, watch me with a pistol now. Okay. Start the can swinging.
1: Yeah. Check.
0: Here I go.
1: Huh?
0: One, two, and... How am I doing,
1: boy? You're a genius with a gun, baby. Another couple of weeks and we'll be going places.
0: Weeks? Well, what's the matter with right now? If I can hit tin cans at this distance, a guard at a bank ought to be as easy as the side of the barn.
2: Why, Ann, whatever. Where are you two going this time of morning?
1: We're going hunting, Mom. Deer season opens today.
2: Well, the slacks are all right, Ann, but... Well, I must say you look like a boy with that baseball cap and all.
1: That's the idea, Mom.
2: Now, why would a young man want his wife to look like a boy?
1: Well, the fellas might kid me too much. You know, who takes his wife along, honey?
3: You do, darling.
1: Don't I, though?
2: Both of you be careful. More people get killed in accidents. Here, Ann. Wear this.
0: Your red scarf? But, Ma, when's
2: the... Then nobody will mistake you for an animal. There. Red goes well with your coloring.
1: Let's go, Annie Pie.
2: No breakfast?
0: Oh, we'll be all right. We're going through town. Frank says the hunting is better over in that direction. Don't you, Frankie?
1: Hmm? Oh, yeah, sure. Well, goodbye, Mom. Don't worry. We're going to be fine. Shut up, everybody. Shut up. Shut up now. Do you hear me? First man opens his mouth, gets it. You see my partner's guns? He's got an itchy finger. Now keep him covered, kid, while I get the cash.
0: You bet, fella. We said don't move. Shut up, lady. You're not hurt. Shut up, everybody.
1: All right, kid. I got all the cash. Let's go.
4: Boy, there should be a run on this bank this afternoon.
0: Started.
1: Yeah.
0: Quick, before they turn on the alarm.
1: Okay. How much you think we got, Annie Fry?
0: We'll count it later. Good hunting, though. Hey, you think they knew?
1: No, not a chance. Hey, there goes the alarm.
0: Keep driving. I'll watch behind. Let me get rid of your Ma's red scarf. They'll be describing it all over in half an hour.
1: But we'll be out of the state.
0: Hey, Frankie, police car taking off after us.
1: That was fast.
0: Slow down a minute.
2: Slow down.
0: Do as I say. They can catch us anyway. They got souped up motors. Good. Hold steady now. Don't spoil my aim.
1: And don't kill anybody.
0: You think I'm crazy? I just want to... Oh, I missed. Both hands. One more try. They're getting closer.
1: Shooting at us.
0: Well, did you think they wouldn't? Hold everything, Frankie. I can't miss this time. Hey, I got him. Right front tire. Blew right off the rim. Speed up, Frankie. We're in the clear. Now they'll never catch us.
5: In just a moment, Crime Does Not Pay will continue with Two Gun Annie.

0: Now we continue with Crime Does Not Pay, starring Joan Loring as Ann Armistead in Two Gun Annie. They made it that first time. They made it completely. The police car, its tires shot out by Ann's marksmanship, abandoned the chase. Ann and Frankie drove into the next state, to the outskirts of a big city. There, excited, tired, they left their jalopy well hidden in a small wood, but not before Ann had exchanged her boy's attire for a sweater and skirt. Then they walked into the heart of the city, found a furnished room, and settled down. A week passed. The excitement began to disappear. Another week, and another. By the end of the month, with pursuit apparently a thing of the past, Ann and Frank ventured into the streets in daylight as well as at night. Late one afternoon, in a quiet residential neighborhood.
1: Frankie?
2: Yeah?
1: How much do we have left? Of the money, I mean.
2: Enough.
1: Oh, now you bought me clothes. We've been to nightclubs. How much is left?
2: Well, you counted it with me. You know how much we had in the first place.
1: Oh, I see. We're almost broke, huh?
2: Yeah, check, Annie Pie.
1: We better start thinking about getting some more.
2: Oh, we'll need a car for that.
1: Well, that should be pretty easy. Only this time, no jalopy, a real car.
2: Why not a heap?
1: A real car doesn't sway. Not as much, anyway. I don't want to waste bullets like the last
3: Annie
1: time.
3: Annie Pie, you're terrific.
1: Thanks, Frankie.
2: Any special kind of car you're thinking of?
1: Yeah, a heavy one.
2: Heavy?
1: Yeah, see, like that sedan over there.
2: Yeah. Looks like there's plenty of speed under that hood, huh?
1: Yeah. I wonder... Come on, Frankie.
2: Now what?
1: Neighborhood like this, people have a tendency to get careless a little. Oh, they sure do. Look.
2: Yeah, I see the keys.
1: Hanging right in the lock on the dashboard.
2: Hmm?
1: Oh, it's practically an invitation.
2: Isn't it, though?
1: Do we?
2: We do. It's a keen job, this one, huh?
1: You can say that again.
2: Where to, madame?
1: The house, Franklin.
2: The house?
1: There's certain equipment we don't want to leave behind, including the firearms. And the young gentleman's outfit that fits me so well.

0: gas, sir? How many gallons?
1: 5 will do it, mister.
0: Will you turn off your ignition, please, because...
2: Sorry, mister. As you can see, it's not your gas we're after.
0: Mister, tell a boy to put that gun away.
1: Why, when I told him to check it out in the first place? I do like the kid says, see?
0: Well, there's not much in the register. Please don't...
2: Get moving. If it's not in the register, it's someplace. Filling station big as this always has plenty of dough around on Saturday.
3: Yes, sir. Yes, ma'am. What may we do for you?
1: We want a room. What have you got?
3: Well, sir...
2: We've driven a long way today. Anything with a bath will do.
3: Sorry, ma'am. There's nothing left with bath.
1: Well, how much without?
3: There's nothing left without either, sir.
1: Did you hear that, dear?
2: I heard. Not very hospitable, is he?
1: No. Now, don't you think you could be more accommodating if you were in his place, dear?
2: Oh, I know I could.
3: Now, see here.
2: You see here.
3: A gun.
2: 2 of them. And they talk loud if they have to.
1: You want to know what they say?
3: Yes, sir.
1: They say, get into the office. My wife will mind the desk for you. Go on, get back into the office with me. Open the safe. Where are a couple of guests you're going to pay to get to leave?
4: Lots of power under that hood. How I'd love to let her out.
2: But you won't. Not past the limit yet. No traffic cops this trip.
4: Check. Annie Pye, did you ever see a scared rabbit like that hotel clerk?
2: What a waste of time. $500 in the safe, and look at the chances we took.
4: Well, chances are part of this business, Annie Pye. It's like the big businessmen say, the calculated risk.
2: Yeah, sure, but the profit's got to be worth the risk.
4: A meaning, baby?
2: That the First National Bank over in White Oak is just begging for a heist.
4: And we didn't do so good at the first job in a bank.
2: Because we were green. We didn't figure on the time lock on the boss. This time we're really planning it. This is going to be a real haul.
1: Not a soul around. Perfect.
2: 8:40, he'll be along any minute.
1: Cashier?
2: Right. He opens up, locks the door behind him. A couple of minutes later, his assistant comes in. Same routine. Just like I told you yesterday. Time lock opens the vault at 8:55 sharp. We'll have 5 minutes to clean out the joint.
1: Watch it, Annie. Here he comes.
2: Check and double check. Mind if we come in with you, mister?
5: I'm sorry. The bank isn't open until 9.
1: Yeah, get in. Shut the door. Your regular routine. This ain't no cap pistol.
2: Mine neither.
5: Yes, of course.
1: All right, move fast now. Come on, open the cages.
5: But they are open.
1: You know what I mean. Pull that switch. I want the alarm off before I clean out the teller's cages.
5: You know your business, don't you? Here you are.
1: All right, now face to the wall. As soon as your partner comes in, here's what I want you to...
2: He's at the door.
1: Yeah. What a surprise he's in for.
2: Yeah.
6: Morning, Arthur.
5: Oh.
2: You got early customers over against the wall. Go on, move.
5: Yeah, yes, of course.
2: All right, Frankie, clean out the cages.
1: It's an easy $15,000 here in cash, kid.
2: There'll be more in the vault.
5: The vault? You can't open it until 11 o'clock.
2: Save it, Smarty. We know the time lock goes off at 8:55, and you know the combination.
5: No, Arthur, you can't give it to them.
2: That'll take care of him for a while. We intend to have that vault open, Mr. Cashier.
5: And I have every intention of opening it. I don't especially care for a blow like that one. May I help him?
2: You may not.
5: He's bleeding badly. A gun barrel is a nasty weapon to hit a man.
2: Shut up or you'll get it, too.
1: Already on the vault, kid.
2: All right, you. Downstairs, the vault.
5: Certainly. This way.
1: An obliging punk, isn't he?
5: Oh, we don't mind. After all, we're insured, you know, and we're a national bank. We have plenty of resources. Only fools like my assistant would argue with loaded revolvers. Isn't that right?
2: Stop talking. Get the vault open. Open it, you hear, and shut up. Or we'll leave you inside it after we clean it out. Get moving now. Fast. Hey, Frankie, what are you doing?
4: I'm hungry, honey. Coffee and hamburger do good right now. How about you?
2: Well, I suppose. I'd feel better if we had a few more miles between us and White Oak before we stopped.
1: Well, they wouldn't expect us to stop this close. You get it?
2: Uh-huh. Leave the hall in the car?
4: Well, why not? Now, who'd expect to find 15 G's in cash and 25 more in securities in a parked car?
1: Some haul, huh, Annie Pye?
2: 40,000, not bad.
1: Not bad at all.
2: Let's go.
4: Now, tell me, can you figure it, Annie Pye?
2: What?
4: With dough lying around like that loose in banks,
1: people taking jobs in joints like this?
2: I wonder what they do for excitement.
1: A drive-in movie, I guess. Now hit yourself to a stool, Annie Pine.
2: Hey, place smells good. Maybe I am hungry.
6: Mm. Morning, folks.
2: Hi, morning.
1: Frankly, afternoon, isn't it?
6: Not till afternoon. what'll it be?
1: A couple with and coffee.
2: Any wheat cakes?
6: I'll find out. Here, let me give you the setup. How about some coffee right away?
1: Good idea.
6: You come far this morning?
2: Not too far.
6: Is that your car out there?
1: Yeah, smooth, ain't it? Huh?
6: Oh, sure is.
2: Why do you ask?
6: Well, youngsters like you usually have jalopies, not big sedans like
1: that.
6: Well,
1: that was my father's. He got a new one. He gave me that one.
6: You're lucky. Wish I had a father like that. Excuse me. I'll ask the cook about the wheat cakes.
2: Coffee's good, isn't it, Frankie?
1: Sure is.
6: Hello? Hello? Is Sergeant Kraska there? Margaret. No, I'm working this morning. Look, Dave, I think I got him here. The kids were stuck up the bank in White Oak this morning. The FBI called before, gave a description, told us to call you. Their car's a maroon sedan, right year, right make. Only the young one's a girl. She must have been wearing slacks. Okay, I'll try to hold him. Only tell those G-men to hurry, will you? I think she's got a gun in her purse.
2: What does it take to make fresh wheat cake batter?
6: Well, cook's very fussy about it, and he was upset because the old stuff was sour.
1: Take a burger, Ann. Let's get going.
2: Yeah, tell him to kill the wheats and make me a burger.
6: Okay, if that's what you want.
2: Hey, what's up, sister?
7: All right, you kids. Reach.
1: What? Is this a stick-up?
7: FBI. That was a national bank in White Oak. We've got your cold, kids, thanks to this lady here.
2: She kept us here. She phoned the cops and kept us
7: don't
2: here.
7: Don't touch that purse.
1: No, Annie, don't.
2: Nobody takes me in. Not even my own father could do that.
7: I'm sorry. It's just your arm. We don't like to shoot kids, but your shooting days are over. You should have been quicker on the draw.
1: I didn't touch no gun. I didn't.
2: Frank, you louse. You rotten fool.
7: All right, save it, both of you. That assistant cashier, you fractured his skull. He died an hour ago. You're both due for a murder rap. All right, let's get going. The only party who comes out of this ahead is that lady back at the counter. The insurance company posted a reward half an hour ago.
8: Crime does not pay. Joan Loring, who starred as Ann Armistead in Two Gun Annie, will be back with you in just a moment.

0: Now here in person is Joan Loring.
1: To me, at least, the story of Ann Armistead and Frank Winfield is a revealing one. Both young people came from good homes. Ann especially seemed to have every opportunity to grow into a fine woman, a good citizen. Still, they went, in the old expression, they went wrong. Where and why? Examination of both their stories gives us one important clue. Both of them felt their lives were dull, that they needed excitement and a chance for adventure. This feeling is part and parcel of youth. But for Ann and Frank, there was no provision for working off that extra steam. There was no program, no plan. There was no guidance for them. The older generation failed them, as it's failing in so many communities across this nation with disastrous results. That's why, in the last analysis, Ann and Frank sought the release which leads only to the final lesson, that crime does not pay.
0: Thank you, Miss Loring. 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Technical advisor is Burton B. Turkus. The events, characters, and names used in the story you've just heard are fictitious. Any similarity is purely coincidental. This is Bob Williams speaking.

0: Crime does not pay.
1: How long are we going to hang around here, Stan?
2: I'm giving him 5 more minutes.
1: Nice wood, nice bricks, lovely roofing. They'll look good on a school and better on the kind of house we're investing in.
2: What's the laugh? I told those bums to have men here.
1: Well, I didn't mean nothing, Stan. They wouldn't dare not send the men over.
2: It looks like they're daring. What are they? Nothing but a bunch of 2-for-a-nickel dumbheads who can lay bricks or put up a roof.
1: Well, don't get sore at me, Stan. I ain't done nothing.
2: I've waited for them long enough. Come on, Hod. We're going places.
1: Anything you say, boss.
2: I say we're going to find out who's running things around here. And if the answer ain't Stan Dawson, somebody's going to get hurt. Somebody's going to get hurt. Bad.
3: In the interest of good citizenship and law enforcement, we present Crime Does Not Pay, based on the famous Metro-Goldwyn-Mayer series of short subjects. In just a moment, you will hear Building Blocks, starring Richard Durr.

0: Now, Crime Does Not Pay, starring Richard Durr as Stan Dawson in Building Blocks. At the turn of the century, the term was graft. Today, the term is racket. 50 years ago, misappropriation of public funds was a practice confined to a few corrupt politicians. Today, such activity is part and parcel of organized crime, founded on the same methods which enabled the underworld to creep into so much of everyday life. Intimidation, terror, and death. Stan Dawson was considered a smart cookie in the district where he operated. He and his lieutenant, Hod Westby, were unknown to the vast majority of the plain people in whose midst they lived. They certainly were unknown to Tom Benson, Whitey Walker, and their comrades in the building trades until the day when Tom, Whitey, and the rest of the union board met to discuss new work for which contracts had just been signed.
1: All right, man, discussion's open.
2: Tom?
1: Whitey Walker has the floor.
2: Just a question, Mr. Chairman. Will the new school building mean bigger income to the union?
1: Well, it can and it may not.
2: How so?
1: Well, it seems to me if putting up the new school means just a few jobs, then the men working on it, well, they'll be only paid-up members. It won't bring in any more dues. But if there are a lot of jobs, well, men behind in their dues will be paying up and will be taking in more new members, too.
2: Yeah. Well, has anybody seen the plans? How big a job is it?
1: The plans are filed at the city hall. Plenty big, Whitey. Plenty.
2: Then it should be good for a lot of people.
3: If you're talking about the new school, it'll be good for you, if you fellas do like I ask.
1: This is a private meeting, gentlemen. Strangers are not allowed.
3: Get him, Hod. Strangers not allowed.
4: Yeah, get him. The big shot.
2: You want to see us wait outside?
3: Shut up, you.
4: You heard the boss, didn't you? Hey,

0: I'm running the building trades racket in this town, see? Okay, you get it now, do you? Well, get this, too. I'm declaring myself in on the new school. Truckman's organization has learned its lesson. They're cooperating with me, see? Tell them, Hod.
1: A truckload of bricks can make an awful mess of a man when the steering gear goes bad all of a sudden.
0: Understand? Okay. So here's the pitch. The truckers will see to it that I get the building materials where I want them. You characters are going to see to it that I get the labor to build me some nice places out of that material when and where I want it. Everybody on the school job donates one day's work to me, Stan Dawson. You'll be on the city payroll, but you'll work for me. You work for me, that is, if you know what's good for you. I'll let you know when and where. What you're so surprised about? Look at them, Hot. A real bunch of dummies. They never heard of this racket before.

0: Okay, okay, Mr. Dodge, you got the lot, 6 of them. I'll pay cash.
1: I think you ought to understand, Mr. Dawson, the land and that development is reasonable because building materials are so scarce hereabouts.
0: I'll worry about the building materials. You give me the lots. How much?
1: $50 apiece, be all right.
0: $300 cash. I'll take title right away. Mr. Dodge, I'm a fast operator. I'm going to have houses on those lots before you can say I'm a bricklayer.
1: Mr. Dawson.
0: Drop in any place. The carpenters will take care of it for me.
2: Okay, Mr. Dawson. They usually like the wood off in one corner of the lot. Like about here?
0: And start unloading. Hart will give you a hand, won't you, Hart?
3: Me? Handle them planks?
0: Oh, you're big and strong, aren't you, Hart? And if that driver's nice enough to deliver us a load of lumber to this lot, like he's gonna deliver bricks tomorrow and roofing the day after, like we planned, the least we can do is give him a hand unloading, see?
4: How long are we going to hang around here, Stan?
0: I'm giving him 5 minutes more.
4: Nice wood, nice bricks, lovely roofing. They'll look good on a school and better on the kind of house we're investing in.
0: What's the laugh? I told those bums to have men here.
4: Well, I didn't mean nothing, Stan. They wouldn't dare not send men over.
0: Looks like they're daring. What are they? Nothing but a bunch of two-for-a-nickel dumbheads who can lay bricks and put up a roof.
4: Well, don't get sore at me, Stan. I ain't done nothing.
0: I've waited for them long enough. Come on, Hart. We're going places.
4: Yeah. Anything you say, boss.
0: I say we're going to find out who's running things around here. If the answer ain't Stan Dawson, somebody's going to get hurt. Somebody's going to get hurt. Bad. Okay, Benson, you too, Walker.
5: Oh, it's you, Dawson.
6: Why don't you and your hoodlum shut that door, Dawson, with yourselves on the outside?
0: Still a wise guy, aren't you, Walker?
6: Wise enough not to play ball with bums like you.
5: Should I let him have it, boss?
0: Not yet, Hart. But he'll learn. They all do.
5: State your business, Dawson, and
0: you
5: get
0: know
5: out.
0: My business. I want this union to assign men to my jobs.
5: Are you prepared to pay the regular scale?
0: Are you kidding?
6: Look, Dawson, we're not sending any men from the school job over to your lots on city time. Get it through your thick head.
0: Save the name-calling, Walker. We've got special treatment for characters like you.
6: I've been laying bricks for 20 years. Hoodlums don't scare me.
3: Let me have a
0: I'll handle this. Now get this straight, Benson. I bought me some lots, see? The truck driver's got sense. When I tell him one load a day gets delivered to my lots, by mistake, they do like they're told. So I got all the material I need, from roof to plumbing, from flooring to electric fixtures. The city will never miss this stuff. Now, I want that material put together into houses on my lots. I want your men to do that building one day a week each while they're on the city payroll, period. Get those men on my jobs, Benson, and I ain't kidding. That's all. Come on, Hart.

0: What's wrong, Tom?
1: Nothing, Grace, nothing. And what'd you do that for?
0: Because I want to talk to you, dear.
1: What about?
0: I want to know what's been on your mind these past few weeks.
1: Well, not a thing, Grace. Not a thing.
0: That's not so. I've been married to you for 15 years. I know when something's wrong. Is it the school job?
1: School's going up fine. Lots of men working. Good thing for the whole town.
0: Is there graft, Tom?
1: I suppose so. The city contract.
0: But I thought you and the union were going to fight graft, Tom.
1: We are.
0: But...
1: No but.
0: There is. Someplace. There's something wrong, and I mean to find out what it is. I'll get it.
1: No, I'll go.
0: Very well, Tom, but you don't get off that easily.
2: Hi, Benson.
3: Yeah, hiya.
1: I'll see you at the office.
2: You'll see us here.
1: Now, keep out of my home.
2: Don't be childish, Benson. That's better. Nice of you to invite us in.
3: Yeah, real nice.
1: What do you want?
2: Workman. In my house. You know that, Benson.
0: Is anything wrong, Tom? Oh, excuse me.
2: You can stay, lady.
3: Yeah, you can stay.
1: Grace, go back into the living room.
2: I said she stays.
0: But I don't understand.
1: Not necessary.
2: Oh, but it is. You see, Mrs. Benson, your husband is refusing to cooperate with a building contractor's protective association, of which I happen to be president. And my friend here is executive secretary.
0: The Contractors Protective Association? What's that?
2: We protect contractors against unions like your husband's that refuse to let men work on certain jobs.
0: Tom? You don't let men work? Well, that's not
2: right. You don't understand. This isn't a legitimate job.
0: But the contractors... You better tell me, Tom.
2: Go on, Benson. Tell her about it the way you see it.
1: This man has stolen building materials from the school job. He wants the union to send men over to build for him while they're on city time. Well, that's stealing, too, and we'll have no part of it.
0: So this is why you... Tom, I think these men are leaving.
2: That's only your husband's way of telling the story, Mrs. Benson. Oh, I think you'll see it all differently in a few minutes.
0: Let go of me.
1: Take your hands off my wife.
2: Work him over, huh?
4: With pleasure.
1: Why, you...
2: Hold it still and quiet, lady.
0: No.
2: You're not supposed to know.
4: You dirty rotten... Save your breath. You'll need it. Oh.
0: Tom.
2: Attaboy, huh?
0: Tom.
2: Kick him. Oh. I want to break a rib or two.
0: Oh, Tom.
1: Oh. Well, that do it, boss?
2: Yeah, okay.
0: Tom, darling.
2: Shut up, you. I want your husband to hear this. I'm going to say it only once. Now, this is an order, Benson. I want men on my lots. Get them over there. Understand? No men. And your wife gets what you got, with trimmings. In fact, get over to my place yourself, Monday, A.M. That's all. You know what's good for you. You'll do like you're told. Let's go, Hod.
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0: Now we continue with Crime Does Not Pay, starring Richard Durr as Stan Dawson in Building Blocks. The Benson household was an angry and fearful place after Stan and Hodge slammed the door behind them. Grace helped her husband to his bed, torn between fear for him and anger at the men who dared to terrorize decent people in this manner. Tom nursed his bruises, controlled his anger, and found himself full of fear for Grace. The following Monday, Tom made up his mind and led some of his friends to Stan Dawson's lots to begin work on the new houses. It was a day or two later, back on the job at the new school building, that Whitey stopped Tom on the scaffolding.
1: Just a minute, Tom.
2: I gotta get up to the next level.
1: You can talk a minute.
2: I can't. I gotta hurry.
1: Why? Because you wasted time on Dawson's lot the other day?
2: So what if I did?
1: Look, Tom, you're the boss in our local. The other men follow you. And you're leading in the wrong direction, Tom. Why?
2: None of your business. Now let me get up above.
1: It is my business. Like a lawyer says, you're compounding a felony. I asked my neighbor's boy about that. He looked it up in a law book he studied.
2: It's still my business.
1: Well, so long as you drag other guys in with you, it's everybody's business. I'm sore, Tom. I'm not going to stand for it.
2: The truckmen are.
1: I know about them. I don't know why they're doing it. But it still doesn't mean you can do the exact opposite from what we decided at the board meeting.
2: Well, maybe I know why the truckmen are doing what they're doing.
1: I don't care why they're doing anything.
2: Whitey, that shiner I was wearing, the tape on my ribs right now. You think I fell off a ladder, maybe?
1: Maybe you did.
2: And maybe I took a beating.
1: It wouldn't be the first time. In the old days,
2: in the old days, I didn't have a wife.
1: Look, I know Grace, Tom. If Grace knew what you're doing...
2: Grace doesn't know about anybody except me.
1: Well, that's what I'm saying. If Grace knew what was happening, she'd be as sore as I am. Why don't you tell her?
2: She's scared enough now.
1: So she'd be a little more scared, but you could talk to the guys. They'd go along with you.
2: They got families, too.
1: Nuts, Tom. I think you've gone chicken. Well, you can stock this in your craw for what it's worth. No two-bit hoodlum is going to make Whitey Walker do anything he don't want to do. Take it or leave it.

0: Well, Benson, nice to see you working here.
1: Me, is it?
0: Sure. It's always nice to see a man who gets wise. Isn't it hot?
1: You bet, boss.
0: Trouble is, not enough men got wise.
2: Now, look, Dawson, I'm doing the best I can.
0: The best isn't good enough. Work's going too slow on my project. School will be finished before these houses are. Then I gotta go pay labor. And that's against my principles. Especially when I can get the city to pay the men for me. Isn't that right, Hart?
2: You sure think of every gimmick, boss.
0: So I want more men over here, Benson. And I want Whitey Walker with them.
2: I talked to Whitey. He's stubborn.
0: Maybe I should talk to Whitey.
2: He still won't come.
0: And until he comes, his buddies won't come either.
2: Maybe this Whitey character needs a lesson.
3: Whitey's got no family. You won't get him like you got me.
0: Look, Benson, I'm through kidding. I want a real crew on this job tomorrow, understand?
2: I'll try. I can't force them.
0: Okay, so you can't force them. But if Walker learns his lesson...
2: Oh, no, I don't know.
0: No, but I know. Come on, Hod. School's gonna begin. For Whitey Walker. Today.

0: Another couple of buckets of the hot stuff and we'll have the roof pretty well finished.
1: Hot stuff, eh, Walker?
0: Beat it. Non-workers ain't allowed on the scaffolding.
1: Ah, but we're tourists, Walker.
0: Beat it.
1: Now, ain't you going to show us the sights up here? Like that church spire over there? And the hot stuff in the barrel down below? Now, what is that stuff, anyhow?
0: Don't you know pitch when you see it or smell it?
1: Pitch. Like tar. Say, Hod, remember that character we tarred and feathered a couple of years back?
2: Yeah, I sure do. Boy, did he holler.
0: Look, I told you guys to scram. It's dangerous up here.
1: For us?
0: Yeah, for you.
1: How about yourself?
0: Oh, I've been lots higher than this.
1: Yeah. The higher, the longer the fall.
0: Save it. You don't kid me.
1: One question, Walker. Are you going to work on my job or aren't you?
0: I'm too busy earning an honest living.
1: Yeah, you can be honest. Don't matter exactly where you work.
0: What would a mug like you know about what's honest? Hey, watch what you're doing.
3: I'm watching. You better watch how you talk to the boss.
0: He's not my boss. Maybe some other fellow.
1: Be careful, Walker. Let's know when you're in a spot.
0: Are you kidding?
1: I'm not kidding. Look at yourself, talking smart. With me in front of you. Hard behind you. Nothing the other way but empty space and a barrel of pitch. Now answer me straight. Are you going to report over on my lot tomorrow morning?
0: No.
1: All right, Hod. It'll be an accident.
4: Hey, cut it out.
5: Here you go, bud. A long way down.
1: Bullseye, Hod. Right in the barrel.

0: Friends, the first business of this meeting tonight is to discuss the funeral arrangements for Whitey. Any questions before we start?
1: Yes, I've got a question.
0: Bob Harvey.
1: I understand Whitey was your friend and all, but I'd like to ask why Mrs. Benson is present tonight. Our board meetings are private, aren't they?
0: I'm glad you brought that up, Bob. Will you let my wife tell you why?
2: Yeah.
0: Thank you. Grace?
3: Gentlemen, I asked Tom if I could come tonight because, well, Whitey was our best friend. They both feel guilty about his death.
1: Well, an accident can happen to anybody in our work, Mrs. Benson.
3: Accident? To Whitey? He was as sure-footed as a cat. The scaffold was as safe for him as the sidewalk is for me.
1: Are you suggesting that Whitey's fall was no accident, Mrs. Benson?
3: I know it wasn't. Tom knows it wasn't. That was no more accident than Tom's black eye and taped ribs were an accident. And Tom got those in the front hall of our house when Stan Dawson and Hod Westby paid us a visit one night.
1: Tom! Is that why you said it was okay for us to work over on those lots?
0: Well, I had to. They said they'd hurt Grace. I should have called their bluff. Whitey'd be alive today.
1: You should have told us. Since when can hoodlums like Dawson pull stuff like this on decent working guys? I move we turn him over to the cops.
0: But there's no real evidence. Only my word that Dawson threatened to teach Whitey a lesson.
3: But you can get the evidence.
1: Get it? How?
3: You can find a way. You'll think about it. You've got to. You know what they'll say about your union? Racketeer controlled, all that if you don't. There must be a way to get Dawson and Westby, both of them. I won't rest. Whitey won't rest until you find it.

0: got your call, Benson.
1: You want us?
2: Yeah. You and your boy, both of you. We're here.
1: Yep, we sure are.
2: I want to talk private. Come over here. What's up? You trying to shake down Benson?
1: Of course not.
2: I just thought it'd be more private over here near the pitch barrel.
1: Well, it's awful hot here, ain't it?
2: You work up above, you get plenty chilly. Don't feel hot down here. Okay. This is private enough. What's on your mind?
1: A little contribution.
2: Oh, hiya, Bob. Maybe Stan and Hod here might want to contribute to Whitey's funeral. Flowers or something.
3: It is a shakedown.
4: Oh, nothing of the kind. I saw you talking to Whitey the day he fell. We thought you might want to send regrets. You must have been friends of his.
1: Hey, what's the crowd collecting for?
2: I don't see no crowd. Do you, Bob?
3: Hey, what gives here?
4: No, Tom, I don't see anything. Just the guys I work with who kind of miss their buddy.
2: Of course, they've got their tools with them. Hammers, chisels, trowels. You know, Stan, that a trowel has a mighty sharp point?
4: And I sort of seem to see some bricks around, too.
2: What do you think you're doing now?
4: Oh, nothing. Just pushing your back toward the pitch barrel and the fire.
2: Well, you're smart, you dumb.
1: Hey, he's got a gun.
4: He had a gun. Now he's got only a busted hand.
3: I'll take care of you, all of you.
2: Hey, quit coming. You'll get me burned.
4: You want to go into the barrel hard like what he did?
2: What do you want? I didn't do nothing. Stand, push them. Stand
3: up. Why, you dirty.
2: Will you tell that to the cops, Westby, will you?
3: Yeah, sure. I'll talk.
2: Don't hurt me. Don't hurt me.
4: Okay. Here we are. Vito, Riley, Matt. Yeah. All these mugs while we call the cops. Okay. Everybody else, back on the job.
5: Come on, man.
4: Hey, three of us ought to be able to hold two of these. Three of us, that is. And a barrel of pitch.

0: Now here in person is Richard Durr.
1: I think the moral of this story is rather obvious. As it happens, it does not lie with Stan Dawson, although his kind are all too numerous everywhere. To me, it lies with Tom Benson and his friend. Whitey had to die before they realized the truth, that when the decent folk, like you and me, play along, even a little, the costs skyrocket in terms of money, graft, taxes, corruption, let alone in terms of self-respect and even of life itself. Sometimes it takes too long for the decent citizens to become aware that for themselves as well as for the criminal, crime does not pay.
0: Thank you, Mr. Durr. 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Technical advisor is Burton B. Turkus. The events, characters, and names used in the story you've just heard are fictitious. Any similarity is purely coincidental. This is Bob Williams speaking.

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1: How long are we going to hang around here, Stan?
2: I'm giving him 5 more minutes.
1: Nice wood, nice bricks, lovely roofing. They'll look good on a school and better on the kind of house we're investing in.
2: What's the laugh? I told those bums to have men here.
1: Well, I didn't mean nothing, Stan. They wouldn't dare not send the men over.
2: It looks like they're daring. What are they? Nothing but a bunch of 2-for-a-nickel dumbheads who can lay bricks or put up a roof.
1: Well, don't get sore at me, Stan. I ain't done nothing.
2: I've waited for them long enough. Come on, Hod. We're going places.
1: Anything you say, boss.
2: I say we're going to find out who's running things around here. And if the answer ain't Stan Dawson, somebody's going to get hurt. Somebody's going to get hurt. Bad.
3: In the interest of good citizenship and law enforcement, we present Crime Does Not Pay, based on the famous Metro-Goldwyn-Mayer series of short subjects. 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

0: Now, Crime Does Not Pay, starring Richard Durr as Stan Dawson in Building Blocks. At the turn of the century, the term was graft. Today, the term is racket. 50 years ago, misappropriation of public funds was a practice confined to a few corrupt politicians. Today, such activity is part and parcel of organized crime, founded on the same methods which enabled the underworld to creep into so much of everyday life. Intimidation, terror, and death. Stan Dawson was considered a smart cookie in the district where he operated. He and his lieutenant, Hod Westby, were unknown to the vast majority of the plain people in whose midst they lived. They certainly were unknown to Tom Benson, Whitey Walker, and their comrades in the building trades until the day when Tom, Whitey, and the rest of the union board met to discuss new work for which contracts had just been signed.
1: All right, man, discussion's open.
2: Tom?
1: Whitey Walker has the floor.
2: Just a question, Mr. Chairman. Will the new school building mean bigger income to the union?
1: Well, it can and it may not.
2: How so?
1: Well, it seems to me if putting up the new school means just a few jobs, then the men working on it, well, they'll be only paid-up members. It won't bring in any more dues. But if there are a lot of jobs, well, men behind in their dues will be paying up and will be taking in more new members, too.
2: Yeah. Well, has anybody seen the plans? How big a job is it?
1: The plans are filed at the city hall. Plenty big, Whitey. Plenty.
2: Then it should be good for a lot of people.
3: If you're talking about the new school, it'll be good for you. If you fellas do like I ask.
1: This is a private meeting, gentlemen. Strangers are not allowed.
3: Get him, Hod. Strangers not allowed.
4: Yeah, get him. The big shot.
2: You want to see us? Wait outside.
3: Shut up, you.
4: You heard the boss, didn't you?
3: I said shut up. I came here for a purpose. You listen.
2: Do we have to take this, Tom?
1: I don't see why.
3: You'll see why. Now, listen. I'm Stan Dawson. This is Hod Westby.
2: Never heard of you.
3: You have now, smart guy. And if you know what's good for you, you'll listen, see? Accidents have happened before on new buildings. Guys can get killed on scaffolds.
1: We don't have to listen to your threats, Mr. Dawson, whoever you may be.
3: Sit down, shut up.
1: I'm the chairman here.
3: Now, get this. I'm running the building trades racket in this town, see? Okay, you get it now, do you? Well, get this, too. I'm declaring myself in on the new school. Truckman's organization has learned its lesson. They're cooperating with me, see? Tell them, Hod.
4: A truckload of bricks can make an awful mess of a man when the steering gear goes bad all of a sudden.
3: Understand? Okay. So here's the pitch. The truckers will see to it that I get the building materials where I want them. You characters are going to see to it that I get the labor to build me some nice places out of that material when and where I want it. Everybody on the school job donates one day's work to me, Stan Dawson. You'll be on the city payroll, but you'll work for me. You work for me, that is, if you know what's good for you. I'll let you know when and where. What you're so surprised about. Look at them, Hod. A real bunch of dummies. They never heard of this racket before.

0: Okay, okay, Mr. Dodge. You got the lot. 6 of them. I'll pay cash.
1: I think you ought to understand, Mr. Dawson, the land and that development is reasonable because building materials are so scarce hereabouts.
0: I'll worry about the building materials. You give me the lots. How much?
1: $50 apiece, be all right?
0: $300 cash. I'll take title right away. Mr. Dodge, I'm a fast operator. I'm going to have houses on those lots before you can say I'm a bricklayer. Robin, any place. The carpenters will take care of it for me.
2: Okay, Mr. Dawson. They usually like the wood off in one corner of the lot, like about here.
0: Then start unloading. Hart will give you a hand, won't you, Hart?
3: Me? Handle them planks?
0: Oh, you're big and strong, aren't you, Hart? And if that driver's nice enough to deliver us a load of lumber to this lot, like he's going to deliver bricks tomorrow and roofing the day after, like we planned, the least we can do is give him a hand unloading, see?
4: How long are we going to hang around here, Stan?
0: I'm giving him 5 minutes more.
4: Nice wood, nice bricks, lovely roofing. They'll look good on a school and better on the kind of house we're investing in.
0: What's the land? I told those bums to have men here.
4: Well, I didn't mean nothing, Stan. They wouldn't dare not send men over.
0: Looks like they're daring. What are they? Nothing but a bunch of two-for-a-nickel dumbheads who can lay bricks and put up a roof.
4: Well, don't get sore at me, Stan. I ain't done nothing.
0: I've waited for them long enough. Come on, Hod. We're going places.
4: Yeah. Anything you say, boy.
0: I say we're going to find out who's running things around here. If the answer ain't Stan Dawson, somebody's going to get hurt. Somebody's going to get hurt. Bad. Okay, Benson, you too, Walker.
5: Oh, it's you, Dawson.
6: Why don't you and your hoodlum shut that door, Dawson, with yourselves on the outside?
0: Still a wise guy, aren't you, Walker?
6: Wise enough not to play ball with bums like you.
5: Should I let him have it, boss?
0: Not yet, Hart. But he'll learn. They all do.
4: State your business, Dawson, and
0: you
4: get
0: know
4: out.
0: My business. I want this union to assign men to my jobs.
6: Are you prepared to pay the regular scale?
0: Are you kidding?
6: Look, Dawson, we're not sending any men from the school job over to your lots on city time. Get it through your thick head.
0: Save the name-calling, Walker. We've got special treatment for characters like you.
6: I've been laying bricks for 20 years. Hoodlums don't scare me.
3: Let me have a
0: I'll handle this. Now get this straight, Benson. I bought me some lots, see? The truck driver's got sense. When I tell him one load a day gets delivered to my lots, by mistake, they do like they're told. So I got all the material I need, from roof to plumbing, from flooring to electric fixtures. The city will never miss the stuff. Now, I want that material put together into houses on my lots. I want your men to do that building one day a week each while they're on the city payroll, period. Get those men on my jobs, Benson, and I ain't kidding. That's all. Come on, Hod.

0: Tom.
1: Yes, dear?
0: What's wrong, Tom?
1: Nothing, Grace, nothing. And what'd you do that for?
0: Because I want to talk to you, dear.
1: What about?
0: I want to know what's been on your mind these past few weeks.
1: Well, not a thing, Grace. Not a thing.
0: That's not so. I've been married to you for 15 years. I know when something's wrong. Is it the school job?
1: School's going up fine. Lots of men working. Good thing for the whole town.
0: Is there graft, Tom?
1: I suppose so. The city contract.
0: But I thought you and the union were going to fight graft, Tom.
1: We are.
0: But...
1: No but.
0: There is. Someplace. There's something wrong, and I mean to find out what it is. I'll get it.
1: No, I'll go.
0: Very well, Tom, but you don't get off that easily.
2: Hi, Benson.
3: Yeah, hiya.
1: I'll see you at the office.
2: You'll see us here.
1: Now, keep out of my home.
2: Don't be childish, Benson. That's better. Nice of you to invite us in.
3: Yeah, real nice.
1: What do you want?
2: Workman. In my house. You know that, Benson.
0: Is anything wrong, Tom? Oh, excuse me.
2: You can stay, lady.
3: Yeah, you can stay.
1: Grace, go back into the living room.
2: I said she stays.
0: But I don't understand.
1: Not necessary.
2: Oh, but it is. You see, Mrs. Benson, your husband is refusing to cooperate with a building contractor's protective association, of which I happen to be president. And my friend here is executive secretary.
0: The Contractors Protective Association? What's that?
2: We protect contractors against unions like your husband's that refuse to let men work on certain jobs.
0: Tom? You don't let men work? Well, that's not
2: right. You don't understand. This isn't a legitimate job.
0: But the contractors... You better tell me, Tom.
2: Go on, Benson. Tell her about it the way you see it.
1: This man has stolen building materials from the school job. He wants the union to send men over to build for him while they're on city time. Well, that's stealing, too, and we'll have no part of it.
0: So this is why you... Tom, I think these men are leaving.
2: That's only your husband's way of telling the story, Mrs. Benson. Oh, I think he'll see it all differently. In a few minutes...
0: Let go of me!
1: Take your hands off my wife!
2: Work him over, huh?
4: With pleasure!
1: Why, you...
2: Hold it still and quiet, lady.
0: No.
1: You're not supposed to know.
4: You dirty rotten...
5: Save your breath. You'll need it.
0: Oh. Tom!
1: Attaboy, huh?
0: Tom!
1: Kick him. Come on, break a rib or two.
0: Oh, Tom.
1: Oh. Well, that do it, boss?
2: Yeah, okay.
0: Tom, darling.
2: Shut up, you. I want your husband to hear this. I'm going to say it only once. Now, this is an order, Benson. I want men on my lots. Get them over there. Understand? No men. And your wife gets what you got, with trimmings. In fact, get over to my place yourself, Monday, A.M. That's all. You know what's good for you. You'll do like you're told. Let's go, Hod.
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0: Now we continue with Crime Does Not Pay, starring Richard Durr as Stan Dawson in Building Blocks. The Benson household was an angry and fearful place after Stan and Hodge slammed the door behind them. Grace helped her husband to his bed, torn between fear for him and anger at the men who dared to terrorize decent people in this manner. Tom nursed his bruises, controlled his anger, and found himself full of fear for Grace. The following Monday, Tom made up his mind and led some of his friends to Stan Dawson's lots to begin work on the new houses. It was a day or two later, back on the job at the new school building, that Whitey stopped Tom on the scaffolding.
1: Just a minute, Tom.
2: I gotta get up to the next level.
1: You can talk a minute.
2: I can't. I gotta hurry.
1: Why? Because you wasted time on Dawson's lot the other day?
2: So what if I did?
1: Look, Tom, you're the boss in our local. The other men follow you. And you're leading in the wrong direction, Tom. Why?
2: None of your business. Now let me get up above.
1: It is my business. Like a lawyer says, you're compounding a felony. I asked my neighbor's boy about that. He looked it up in a law book he studied.
2: It's still my business.
1: Well, so long as you drag other guys in with you, it's everybody's business. I'm sore, Tom. I'm not going to stand for it.
2: The truckmen are.
1: I know about them. I don't know why they're doing it. But it still doesn't mean you can do the exact opposite from what we decided at the board meeting.
2: Well, maybe I know why the truckmen are doing what they're doing.
1: I don't care why they are doing anything.
2: Whitey, that shiner I was wearing, the tape on my ribs right now. You think I fell off a ladder, maybe?
1: Maybe you did.
2: And maybe I took a beating.
1: It wouldn't be the first time. In the old days,
2: In the old days, I didn't have a wife.
1: Look, I know Grace, Tom. If Grace knew what you're doing...
2: Grace doesn't know about anybody except me.
1: Well, that's what I'm saying. If Grace knew what was happening, she'd be as sore as I am. Why don't you tell her?
2: She's scared enough now.
1: So she'd be a little more scared, but you could talk to the guys. They'd go along with you.
2: They got families, too.
1: Nuts, Tom. I think you've gone chicken. Well, you can stock this in your craw for what it's worth. No two-bit hoodlum is going to make Whitey Walker do anything he don't want to do. Take it or leave it.

0: Well, Benson, nice to see you working here.
1: Me? Is it?
0: Sure. It's always nice to see a man who gets wise. Isn't it hot?
1: You bet, boss.
0: Trouble is, not enough men got wise.
2: Now, look, Dawson, I'm doing the best I can.
0: The best isn't good enough. Work's going too slow on my project. School will be finished before these houses are. Then I gotta go pay labor. And that's against my principles. Especially when I can get the city to pay the men for me. Isn't that right, Hart?
2: You sure think of every gimmick, boss.
0: So I want more men over here, Benson. And I want Whitey Walker with them.
2: I talked to Whitey. He's stubborn.
0: Maybe I should talk to Whitey.
2: He still won't come.
0: And until he comes, his buddies won't come either.
2: Maybe this Whitey character needs a lesson.
3: Whitey's got no family. You won't get him like you got me.
0: Look, Benson, I'm through kidding. I want a real crew on this job tomorrow, understand?
2: I'll try. I can't force them.
0: Okay, so you can't force them. But if Walker learns his lesson...
2: No, I don't know.
0: No, but I know. Come on, Hod. School's gonna begin. For Whitey Walker. Today.

0: Another couple of buckets of the hot stuff and we'll have the roof pretty well finished.
1: Hot stuff, eh, Walker?
2: Beat it. Non-workers ain't allowed on the scaffolding.
1: Ah, but we're tourists, Walker.
2: Beat it.
1: Now, ain't you going to show us the sights up here? Like that church spire over there? And the hot stuff in the barrel down below? Now, what is that stuff, anyhow?
2: Don't you know pitch when you see it or smell it?
1: Pitch. Like tar. Say, Hod, remember that character we tarred and feathered a couple of years back?
3: Yeah, I sure do. Boy, did he holler.
2: Look, I told you guys to scram. It's dangerous up here.
1: For us?
2: Yeah, for you.
1: How about yourself?
2: Oh, I've been lots higher than this.
1: Yeah. The higher, the longer the fall.
2: Save it. You don't kid me.
1: One question, Walker. Are you going to work on my job or aren't you?
2: I'm too busy earning an honest living.
1: Yeah, you can be honest. Don't matter exactly where you work.
2: What would a mug like you know about what's honest? Hey, watch what you're doing.
3: I'm watching. You better watch how you talk to the boss.
2: He's not my boss. Maybe some other fellas.
1: Now, careful, Walker. Let's know when you're in a spot.
2: Are you kidding?
1: I'm not kidding. Look at yourself, talking smart. With me in front of you. Hard behind you. Nothing the other way but empty space and a barrel of pitch. Now answer me straight. Are you going to report over on my lot tomorrow morning?
2: No.
1: All right, Hod. It'll be an accident.
4: Hey, cut it out.
5: Here you go, bud. A long way down.
1: Bullseye, Hod. Right in the barrel.

0: Friends, the first business of this meeting tonight is to discuss the funeral arrangements for Whitey. Any questions before we start?
1: Yes, I've got a question.
0: Bob Harvey.
1: I understand Whitey was your friend and all, but I'd like to ask why Mrs. Benson is present tonight. Our board meetings are private, aren't they?
0: I'm glad you brought that up, Bob. Will you let my wife tell you why? Thank you. Grace?
2: Gentlemen, I asked Tom if I could come tonight because, well, Whitey was our best friend. We both feel guilty about his death.
1: Well, an accident can happen to anybody in our work, Mrs. Benson.
2: Accident? To Whitey? He was as sure-footed as a cat. The scaffold was as safe for him as the sidewalk is for me.
1: Are you suggesting that Whitey's fall was no accident, Mrs. Benson?
2: I know it wasn't. Tom knows it wasn't. That was no more accident than Tom's black eye and taped ribs were an accident. And Tom got those in the front hall of our house when Stan Dawson and Hod Westby paid us a visit one night.
1: Tom! Is that why you said it was okay for us to work over on those lots?
0: Well, I had to. They said they'd hurt Grace. I should have called their bluff. Whitey'd be alive today.
1: You should have told us. Since when can hoodlums like Dawson pull stuff like this on decent working guys? I move we turn him over to the cops.
0: But there's no real evidence. Only my word that Dawson threatened to teach Whitey a lesson.
2: But you can get the evidence.
1: Get it? How?
2: You can find a way. You'll think about it. You've got to. You know what they'll say about your union? Racketeer controlled, all that if you don't. There must be a way to get Dawson and Westby, both of them. I won't rest. Whitey won't rest until you find it.

0: got your call, Benson.
1: You want us?
2: Yeah. You and your boy, both of you. We're here.
3: Yep, we sure are.
2: I want to talk private. Come over here.
1: What's up?
2: You trying to shake down Benson?
1: Of course not.
2: I just thought it'd be more private over here near the pitch barrel.
3: Well, it's awful hot here, ain't it?
2: You work up above, you get plenty chilly. Don't feel hot down here.
1: Okay. This is private enough. What's on your mind?
2: A little contribution.
3: Oh, hiya, Bob. Maybe Stan and Hod here might want to contribute to Whitey's funeral. Flowers or something.
1: It is a shakedown.
4: Oh, nothing of the kind. I saw you talking to Whitey the day he fell. We thought you might want to send regrets. You must have been friends of his.
3: Hey, what's the crowd collecting for?
2: I don't see no crowd. Do you, Bob?
1: Hey, what gives here?
4: No, Tom, I don't see anything. Just the guys I work with who kind of missed their buddy.
2: Of course, they've got their tools with them. Hammers, chisels, trowels. You know, Stan, that a trowel has a mighty sharp point?
4: And I sort of seem to see some bricks around, too.
2: What do you think you're doing now?
4: Oh, nothing. Just pushing you back toward the pitch barrel and the fire.
2: Hey, you're smart, you dumb.
3: Hey, he's got a gun.
4: He had a gun. Now he's got only a busted hand.
1: I'll take care of you, all of
2: you. Hey, quit coming. You'll get me burned.
4: You want to go into the barrel, huh? Like what he did?
2: What do you want? I didn't do nothing. Stan pushed him. Stan did.
1: Why, you dirty man.
2: Will you tell that to the cops, Westby, will you?
1: Yeah, sure. I'll talk.
2: Don't hurt me. Don't hurt me.
4: Okay. Here we are. Vito, Riley, Matt. Holy mugs while we call the cops. Okay. Everybody else, back on the job.
5: Come on,
4: man. Three of us ought to be able to hold two of these. Three of us, that is. And a barrel of pitch.

0: Now here in person is Richard Durr.
1: I think the moral of this story is rather obvious. As it happens, it does not lie with Stan Dawson, although his kind are all too numerous everywhere. To me, it lies with Tom Benson and his friend. Whitey had to die before they realized the truth, that when the decent folk, like you and me, play along, even a little, the costs skyrocket in terms of money, graft, taxes, corruption, let alone in terms of self-respect and even of life itself. Sometimes it takes too long for the decent citizens to become aware that for themselves as well as for the criminal, crime does not pay.
0: Thank you, Mr. Durr. 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Technical advisor is Burton B. Turkus. The events, characters, and names used in the story you've just heard are fictitious. Any similarity is purely coincidental. This is Bob Williams speaking.

0: 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Tonight's titles were Kid Shies, Two Gun Annie, Building Blocks, and Death on the Upgrade. 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This is your hostess Zephyr saying thanks for listening. Until then, have a good one.
1: 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Until then, I bid you farewell.

0: Good evening, this is your host, Will. Welcome to Audio Theater for Sunday, May 31st, 2026. This evening I present a quad play from the old-time radio series, The Great Gildersleeve. Tonight's titles are as follows. Eve and Gildy get together, Marjorie the actress, sleigh ride, and Gildy wants to run for mayor. This set of shows aired on the evenings of January 23rd, 30, February 6th, and March 19th, 1944. Now, sit back and relax, as the Great Gildersleeve brings you tonight's feature. Enjoy this featured presentation.
1: Kraft presents The Great Gildersleeve.
2: Yeah.
1: The Kraft Cheese Company will also bring you the Kraft Music Hall every Thursday night. Present each week this time Harold Perry as The Great Gildersleeve, written by John Wheaton and Sam Moore. We'll hear from The Great Gildersleeve in just a moment. But first, here's something of great importance discovered in a recent nationwide survey of typical American homemakers. The principal cause of food waste, this survey revealed, is food spoiling before it can be used up. And bread, mind you, was at the very top of the list. Now, enriched bread is one of our important wartime foods, but let's try not to waste a single crumb. To prevent waste, why not make your bread taste extra good by spreading it with delicious parquet margarine? Now, why not indeed? That's the way millions of Americans enjoy eating bread. Believe you me, bread rolls and muffins are eaten up in a hurry when they're spread with parquet. Because this margarine that's made by Kraft has a flavor that really satisfies hungry appetites. And since parquet is one of the very best of energy foods, it's important to serve it often at every meal for good family nutrition. Tomorrow, then, be sure to buy parquet, P-A-R-K-A-Y. Parquet margarine made by Kraft.

0: let's look in on the great Gildersleeve, whom we find at home and at peace in the bosom of his family. Having just enjoyed a quiet dinner with his niece and nephew, Marjorie and Leroy, he pushes back his chair from the table and reaches in his vest pocket for an after-dinner cigar.
1: Oh, thought I had one.
2: Cigar, Unc? I'll get you one.
1: Well, thanks. Are we in your way here, Bertie?
3: Oh, no, sir, Mr. Gildersleeve. Just sit still. I hope you don't mind if I clear away the dishes, though. I got a meeting tonight down at the church.
4: What's the meeting about, Bertie?
3: Religion and the post-war world. I'm supposed to bring the donuts.
2: Here's your cigar, Unc. Shall I bite the end off for you?
1: Oh, I'll attend to that myself, thank you. Match.
2: I've got one.
1: Oh, thanks.
2: No, I'll light it for you.
1: Well, such service.
2: You got it?
1: Yeah, I've got it.
2: You sure it's lit?
1: Oh, it's lit.
2: I could light it again. I've got another match.
1: This is quite sufficient, thank you.
2: Are you enjoying it?
4: Leroy, what's come over you?
1: Now, Marjorie, let's be thankful for small favors and ask not whence they come. Leroy's been a very good boy lately, hasn't he, Bertie?
3: He sure has. He ain't been himself all week.
2: Phone. I'll answer it.
1: I wish, Marjorie, you'd tell your friends not to disturb us during meals.
2: Hello? Yeah, this is Leroy. Who's this? Oh, hello, Miss Goodwin.
5: Miss Goodwin?
2: Yeah, he's here. Just a minute, please.
1: I'll take it, Leroy.
2: Just a minute.
1: Give me the phone. You're keeping Miss Goodwin waiting.
2: Before I forget it, Unc, I've got a report card for you to sign. I've been meaning to show it to you, but it kept slipping my mind.
1: Give me that phone, Leroy. Hello, Eve? Oh, how are you? Well, it's been weeks. Leroy?
2: Uh-oh.
1: You stick around, young man. Excuse me, Eve. Why, yes, I'd like very much to talk about him. I'll come to school with him Monday. No, I'll tell you. Why don't you come to dinner tomorrow night? Could you do that? Fine. About 7, and we'll have a nice long talk. Goodbye. In the meantime, I'm going to have a nice long talk. Leroy, you come back here.
2: I'm not going anywhere, Unc.
1: You bet you're not. You come into the dining room.
2: Is there something you want?
1: No, young man.
2: It slipped my mind, Unc, honest.
1: What did? What slipped your mind?
2: The report card. I forgot to show it to you.
1: Where is this report card?
2: I've got it right here in my pants pocket.
1: Let's have a look at it.
2: Yes, sir. It's stuck. I can't seem to get it out.
1: Perhaps I can help you.
2: Oh, no. No, I've got it. There. Report card.
1: Leroy.
2: Well, the teacher doesn't like me, Unc.
1: I don't blame her. Besides, I've heard that before.
4: What did he get, Uncle Mort?
1: Never you mind.
2: Never mind.
1: You keep out of this, young man.
2: Yes, sir.
1: How long have you had this report?
2: 3 weeks.
1: 3 weeks?
2: I didn't want to spoil your Christmas.
1: You mean you didn't want to spoil your Christmas? Leroy, this is a very serious matter.
2: Yes, sir.
1: How could you deliberately deceive me that way after all I've done for you?
2: I forgot, Uncle.
1: You did not forget. Now, don't keep saying that.
2: Yes, sir.
3: Excuse me, Mr. Gildersleeve. If you don't mind, I'll run along now and leave the dishes till later.
1: Just a minute, Bertie.
3: Yes, sir?
1: Bertie, what would you think of a boy who would deliberately hide a report card from his uncle?
3: Oh, now, I don't think Leroy would do a thing like that. He probably just forgot.
2: That's right, I forgot.
1: Quiet, you. Bertie, when we want your opinion, we'll ask for it.
3: Well, excuse me, I thought you did. Well, I'll be going now.
1: By George, Leroy, I don't know what I'm going to do with you. It seems to me you just go from bad to worse.
2: Yes, sir.
1: You won't study, you have no manners, you won't brush your hair.
4: You think he might clean his nails before he comes to the table, too?
2: Oh, yeah? Let's see yours, I dare you.
4: There, yeah.
1: Well, he'd look a lot better with that red stuff on him.
4: All right, how about that note from the teacher you didn't deliver?
2: All right, how about the time you and Wally took the car out without permission?
1: Stop it, both of you. I'm not interested in any tales told out of school. Anything I abhor, it's a tattletale. I refuse to listen to anything of the sort. What's this about taking the car out, Marjorie?
4: Well, aren't you going to ask him about the teacher's note?
1: I'm asking you about the car. All right, Leroy, what about the note?
2: I lost it.
4: That's not true. I found it when
2: snooping in wastebasket, hey?
1: Now, just a minute, you two. Leroy, what was in that note?
2: How should I know? It was addressed to you.
1: What was in the note?
2: It said, "Where's the report card?"
1: Young man, do you know what happens to people who tamper with the mails? They go to the penitentiary.
2: Oh, gosh, I didn't...
1: They go there for 5, 10, 15 years, maybe life.
2: Gosh.
1: I'm having a talk with your principal about you tomorrow. I'll suspend sentence till I get the facts from her. She's coming here to dinner, and I want you to make a good impression for once.
2: Oh, I will.
1: Not if you look the way you do now.
2: What's the matter with the way I look now?
1: Those pants. Look at them. Look at the knees.
2: They're the only pants I got, Unc.
1: That's ridiculous. You've got plenty of pants. I bought you pants only last, we'll buy you some more. Now, stick your shirt tail in. And look at those shoes, Leroy. They're not a month old. What do? Kick rocks with them?
2: I don't do a thing. They just get that way.
1: By George, you're going down to Hogan Brothers with me the first thing in the morning. Beginning tomorrow, young man, we're starting a campaign here. A campaign to make you look and act like a respectable human being.

0: the cutest suit for Leroy.
1: Oh, my gosh.
2: Oh, where is it, my dear?
0: Over here on this model. See? Standing on the counter.
1: Oh, you don't want me to look like a wax dummy.
2: You're never clean enough to look like a wax dummy, Leroy. By George, that just isn't the suit I had. Well, I kind of like that. Yes, gentlemanly. But at the same time, perfectly comfortable. Ought to wear well, too. Flannel. Wonderful stuff. How do you like it, Leroy?
1: Where would I wear a suit like that?
2: What are you?

0: You can't polish your shoes. What's the consequence? They dry up. And what's the consequence of that?
1: My feet dry up?
0: No, I have to buy you a new pair of shoes. You think money grows on trees?
1: Uncle Martin.
0: Huh?
2: Well, sir, what can I do for you this morning?
0: I want to look at some suits.
2: Yes, sir, for yourself or for the little fellow?
0: For the boy. He likes that one up there on the model.
1: Oh, Unc. Oh, stop squawking, Leroy. You can't dress like a 10-year-old all your life.
3: Who asked you?
1: Nobody asked me, but
3: I keep your big nose out of it.
0: Leroy?
1: Why, you little...
0: Marjorie, stop this, both of you.
2: Well, you got quite a handful there, haven't you?
0: Yes, I have. Come on, let's try on the suit.
2: I'm sorry, sir, but I'm afraid the one on the model would be too large for the little fellow.
1: I was afraid of that, Unc.
0: Never mind, let's see the next size smaller.
2: That suit on the model is the only one like it in the store.
0: Let's try it on anyway. He'll grow into it.
2: Whatever you say, sir. It is a lovely piece of material, imported type flannel.
0: Imported type?
2: Yes, sir, it is like imported flannel. But it's made in our own mills right in this country.
0: Oh, well, try on the coat, Leroy.
1: Okay.
2: Well, that's not bad for size, not bad at all.
1: I think it looks fine. But you can't really tell with that awful polo shirt.
0: Yeah, that's right, my dear. Give the boy a shirt and a tie so we can get an idea of the suit.
2: You mean you want to buy
0: him? Yes, I want to buy him a shirt and a tie. A white shirt.
2: Yes, sir. What neckband, sonny?
1: 12 and a half.
0: You ought to have a bigger neck than that, Leroy. Bring him a 14.
2: Yes, sir. I could just slip a tape measure around and make sure.
0: Bring him a 14.
2: Size 14, the gentleman says, and a necktie.
0: While he's getting the shirt, Leroy, slip into those pants.
1: Where will I go?
0: You don't have to go anyplace. Just stand behind me.
1: Gosh, you want me to feel like a shoplifter?
0: Don't be ridiculous. Get into those pants.
1: Well, make Marge turn around.
4: Oh, Leroy.
1: Uncle Mark, do you think while we're here I might look at a few blouses?
0: Are you thinking in terms of your allowance, my dear?
1: Oh, yes. That is my February allowance.
0: Oh, well, all right. But make it snappy. Oh,
1: I'll be right back.
2: Yes, sir, here's the shirt and tie. Oh, what happened to the little fellow? Oh.
1: There I am.
0: Now put these on, Leroy.
1: Okay.
0: Bring him a pair of shoes, too.
2: Yes, sir, got a shoe stamp?
0: No, not with me. But I got plenty of them at home.
2: I'm sorry. Hogan Brothers cooperate 100% with the OPA.
0: I want the boy to try on a pair of shoes. If they're any good, I'll send them down with the stamps this afternoon.
2: Yes, sir.
0: And I'll thank you not to question my patriotism. What size shoes, Leroy?
1: 4.
0: Little feet will be growing soon. Bring him 5.
2: Yes, sir.
0: Black Oxfords.
2: Yes, sir.
1: Will you tie the tie for me, Unc?
0: Yeah, give it to me. Now hold still. Hold your head up, Leroy. I can't see through your skull.
1: Okay.
0: When I was your age, I could tie a bow tie and a 4 in hand. There.
2: And here are the shoes for the little fellow.
0: Stop calling him a little fellow.
1: Thanks, Unc. Yeah.
0: Put on the shoes, my boy. How much will all this be?
5: Well, let me see. It'll be 13, 50, shirt, dollar, 10, tie, 75, shoe, 55, that'll be 21, 25, 25.
2: 21.86.
0: Oh, my goodness. Here, put on the coat, Leroy, and let's see if it's worth it. How do the shoes feel? Walk around in them a little bit.
1: They're so big, they feel better than the old ones. Yeah.
0: Well, by George, you look like a gentleman.
2: Yes, he looks fine.
0: Come over here and look at yourself in the glass, my boy.
1: I don't like to put you to all this expense, huh?
0: Oh, don't worry about it. You can wear these clothes till you're 16.
1: Oh, Leroy. Well, you look simply lovely.
4: Thanks.
1: Oh, and I found 2 dresses upstairs for myself that I'm just crazy about. And just think, Uncle Mort, both of them for only $26.
0: Oh, $50 to get Leroy dressed for supper. Young man, your manners had better be perfect.
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0: Now let's get back to the great Gildersleeve. It's Saturday evening and a very uncomfortable one for Leroy, for the principal of his school has come to dinner. But somehow he's lived through it, and now everyone has repaired to the living room where Leroy has been called upon to perform for Miss Goodwin.
1: Why, I had no idea the boy was so musical, Throckmorton.
2: Well, he comes by it naturally, I suppose.
3: How can I go?
1: Oh, play something else, please do.
3: He can't. That's the only piece he knows. Oh, yeah?
4: Leroy! Leroy!
2: Past your bedtime now, son, I'm afraid. Say goodnight to Miss Goodwin.
1: So soon?
3: Yeah, I have to get up and get plenty of sleep so I can get up early tomorrow and study.
2: Don't overdo it, Leroy.
3: Good night, Miss Goodwin.
1: Good night, Leroy.
2: Leroy. Huh.
3: Good night, sister dear. Oh, for goodness sake.
2: Great chums, these children.
3: Good night, Uncle Mort.
2: Good night, Leroy.
3: Are you kidding?
4: Leroy!
2: Go to bed, my boy.
5: Here's the accidental coffee, Mr. Gilsey. Where shall I put it?
2: Set it on the table here, Bertie. I'll clear space.
5: Oh, thank you, sir. I'm afraid I'm going to have to ask you to help me get out them demitasse cups. We ain't used them in so long. They're on the top shelf.
2: That's all right, Bertie. Miss Goodwin won't object to a regular-sized cup, I'm sure.
1: Oh, not at all.
2: After all, we're just home folks here.
5: Them little ones ain't big enough to put in your eye anyway. I like a man-sized cup myself.
2: Bertie's a jewel.
1: You're very lucky to have her.
3: Well, Uncle Mort, I guess I'd better be going, too.
2: What? Not to bed on a Saturday night.
3: No, I thought I'd go down to the public library for a while and read.
2: Huh?
3: Good night, Miss Goodwin. It was so nice you could come over.
1: Good night, Marjorie. It was so good to see you again.
3: Good night, Unky, darling.
2: Good night. I'll leave the key under the doormat in case the library closes late.
1: She's such an attractive girl.
2: I don't know, though. She's been getting out of hand a little too lately. But it's the other one I'm worried about, Leroy.
1: Oh, I don't really think you need worry about Leroy.
2: Leroy, I mean.
1: It's just that he's going through that difficult age.
2: How long does it last? Seems to me he's been going through it ever since I've known him.
1: Well, boys will be boys. There's nothing really wrong with Leroy. I've talked with his teacher about him, and we both feel that all he needs is guidance.
2: Well, I punish him regularly, about twice a week.
1: Well, I don't mean quite that.
5: Here's the cup, Mr. Gilsey.
2: Oh, thank you, Bertie.
5: Anything else?
2: No, I think we've got everything, thanks. Will you pour, Eve?
1: I'd be delighted. I love having coffee in the evening, don't you?
2: Sure do. I like it for breakfast, too. And for lunch.
1: Throckmorton, has it ever occurred to you that Leroy might need a mother?
2: Well, I've tried to be a father to him.
1: Well, you have, and I admire you for it. Everyone does.
2: Well, he's a good kid. They're both good kids.
1: But don't you think they need someone who can give them what a mother has to give them?
2: Well, I never thought of it that way. Maybe you're right.
1: Someone who would be not only a guide and mother to them, but what you have yourself to think of, too. After all, a house without love isn't much of a home. You must have felt that.
2: You know, it's funny you saying that. I almost got married about a year ago. I guess I told you.
1: Yes, you told me.
2: Then I sort of gave up the idea. Maybe I shouldn't.
1: Well, we've all had our disappointments. I don't think you should let one unfortunate affair sour you on the whole idea. If at first you don't succeed.
2: Yeah. Eve, you're wonderful. You don't know what you've done for me this evening. You've made up my mind for me.
1: Have I, Throckmorton?
2: For months now, I've been this way and that. Should I or shouldn't I?
1: I know, I have too.
2: But when you bring up the children, that settles it. By George, I'll do it.
1: Oh, you seem very sure of yourself, Mr. Gildersleeve. After all, you haven't asked the girl, you know.
2: Listen, with Beauregard out of the way, Leela will marry me in a minute. Eve, is something wrong?
1: If you'll excuse me, I think I'd better be going.
2: But Eve, so early? You haven't even finished your coffee.
1: I'll get my own wrap, thank you.
2: Eve, you can't rush off like this.
1: Thank you for a very pleasant evening and good night.
2: Good
5: Miss good one ain't left already. Mr. Gillespie, what's wrong?
2: You're a woman, Bertie. You tell me.
5: Now, where are you going?
2: I'm going out and take a walk for myself.

0: just can't understand it, fellas. 1 minute she's as cool as a cucumber, gives me plenty of good sound advice, and the next minute she walks out in a huff.
1: I tell you, gentlemen, the deviousness of a woman's mind and the inconsistency of her whims are enough to discourage a man from having anything to do with the entire sex.
2: Well, no, I wouldn't say that.
0: Peavy, you mean to tell me Mrs. Peavy never has any whims?
2: Well, I wouldn't say that either. But when you've been married as long as I have, you begin to notice that the same old whims keep coming up. And if you're smart...
1: If you're smart, you wouldn't be married.
0: Well, Judge, why so bitter?
1: I'm not being bitter, Gildy. I'm simply facing facts.
2: Well, Judge, people have been getting married now for quite some time. There must be something in it.
1: Oh, don't misunderstand me. I have nothing against marriage. I'm all in favor of it. For other people.
0: Yeah, for other people.
1: Now, our friend Gildersleeve here has obligations. He has children. Man in his position ought to get married.
0: That's the judge, always thinking of others.
1: Besides, I think marriage would be a great thing for Gildersleeve. Might make him less ornery, huh, Peavy?
2: Well, I wouldn't want to guarantee that.
1: Just think, Gildy. You'd come home at night, there'd be the little woman waiting for you in a pretty little apron, and Leroy all scrubbed and brushed and smiling. I can see it now.
3: I can't.
1: After dinner, you wouldn't have to spend your evening hanging around drugstores talking to old goats like me and Peavy. No, you could settle down to a nice, dull game of dominoes.
0: Now, there you're wrong, Judge. It just so happens that the lady I have in mind can't stand dominoes. You can say what you please, but the more I think of it, the better I like it.
1: Let me ask you, Gildersleeve. Have you any reason to think the lady of your choice would have you, even if you ask her?
0: She'll have me, don't worry. That's one thing about her. She may have her faults, but at least I know where I stand with her.
1: One other thing. You haven't told us yet who the lady is.
0: Wouldn't you like to know?
1: Well, I always said it was a pity you didn't marry Leela. Of course, I didn't mean it. I still have some hopes in that direction myself. But if you found someone else...
0: I thought you said marriage was not for you.
1: Well, don't believe everything you hear.
0: Well, I guess I'll be toddling along. I've got business to attend to.
1: Say, Peavy, come here a minute.
2: Yes?
1: You know what I think? If you just
0: ask me... What are you two whispering about over there? Don't you...
2: Well, no, I wouldn't say that.
0: Come on, what are you two talking about?
2: Well, Mr. Gildersleeve, there's one thing we'd like to know.
0: What's that?
2: Has the lady in question met Leroy?
0: Well, she knows what she's getting into, don't worry.
1: And she's still willing to marry you? Then I'd say it was a perfect match, wouldn't you, Peavy?
2: I'd say it was ordained in heaven. Good luck, Mr. Gildersleeve.
0: I don't need luck, Peavy. This is in the bag. Confound it. It's too cold to keep anybody standing outdoors today.
4: Oh, it's you, Throckmorton. Oh, come in. Take off your things. I'll be with you in a jiffy. I'm talking on the phone.
0: She knew what I'm here for. She wouldn't keep me standing around.
4: Yeah. Hello? Are you still there? Oh, nobody you'd be interested in.
0: If she only knew.
4: Well, I did have the most marvelous time the other night. Oh, you shouldn't say things like that. Not unless you really mean them. Oh, you doctor.
0: Hargrave. I'll spike his guns.
4: Make it soon, Arthur.
0: Arthur?
4: Real soon, you hear? Goodbye. Oh, Throckmorton, this is quite a surprise seeing you this evening. Come in and sit down, won't you?
0: Hi, George. That fire looks good.
4: I got so cold I just had to have it this morning. You don't suppose it needs another log, do you?
0: Log? Yeah, I suppose it does.
4: You might give it a little poke, too.
0: Yeah.
4: Oh, that's fine. Now the room will be cozier.
0: I didn't come over here to be cozy, Leela. That is, well, I've got good news for you.
4: Oh, how interesting.
0: Yes. I've been thinking a good deal lately.
4: Oh, excuse me, Throckmorton. I've got something here I know you'll be crazy to see.
0: But, Leela, I was about to say...
4: You remember my sister Winfield, don't you? She was here for a few days last spring, married to an army captain.
0: Yeah, I remember.
4: Well, she just had a baby last week, and she sent me these snapshots of him. Isn't he adorable?
0: Looks just like your sister. What I was going to say,
4: well,
0: Leela...
4: I certainly thought you'd show more interest in Winfield's child, Throckmorton.
0: Confound it, Leela. I've got something I want to say to you.
4: Well, go on and say it, Throckmorton, if it's so vital.
0: It's tied up with my future.
4: Mm-hmm.
0: It's tied up with your future, too.
4: Mm-hmm.
0: What I was thinking, Leela, is, I've got to have somebody to look after Leroy.
4: Well.
0: And I thought as long as we almost got married once, and Leroy is pretty hard to handle, maybe for his sake we ought to go ahead and do it.
4: Mr. Gildersleeve.
0: What?
4: I'm sure I can't imagine how I could have ever considered marrying you at any time.
0: But Leela...
4: Kindly leave my house, Mr. Gildersleeve. Your presence is most unwelcome.
0: Unwelcome? Oh, my goodness. Now what have I done wrong?

0: It's me, Leroy. Were you asleep, my boy?
1: Well, I hadn't been asleep very long.
0: Oh, I see. I just thought I'd say goodnight.
1: Okay, goodnight, Unc.
0: If I ever seem a little harsh with you, my boy, don't hold it against me. I get worried about you every once in a while.
1: About me?
0: Mm-hmm. I get to thinking maybe I haven't looked after you carefully enough.
1: Don't worry about that. You look after me plenty.
0: Well, I want you to feel free to come to me with any problems that are bothering you.
1: I will if I get any.
0: Come and talk to me the way, well, the way a boy might talk to his mother.
1: Okay.
0: You don't think you need a mother particularly, do you?
1: You mean right now?
0: Yes.
1: Unc, you're not going to go and
0: No. That is, well, there's nothing very immediate anyway.
1: I'm glad to hear that.
0: Yeah, I think we're doing pretty well. Way we are, you're a pretty good boy.
1: Okay, let's not bring in any outsiders.
0: I won't. Well, good night, Leroy. You can go back to sleep now.
1: Back to sleep? Oh, yeah. Say, Unc, as long as you're here, how about signing my report card before I forget it?
0: Oh, yes.
1: It's right there on the dresser.
0: All right. Signature, parent, or guardian. Yes. Throckmorton P. Gilder Sleeve. There.
1: Thanks a million, Unc. Good night.
0: Good night, my boy. Sweet dreams. By the way, Leroy, the next time you're reading in bed and you hear me coming, don't turn out the light. It works better if you pretend you fell asleep with the light on.
1: What?
0: Yeah. Good night.
1: Gosh, what a character.
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4: 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We'll hear from the Great Gildersleeve in just a moment. But first, a little drama staged in almost anyone's kitchen on baking day. 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

0: Now for the great Gildersleeve. Like every other town in the country, Summerfield is in the midst of a war bond drive. And wherever big things are doing, there you find Gildersleeve doing things in a big way. He's not only in charge of the door-to-door canvassing being carried on by the air raid wardens in his neighborhood, but he's a member of the committee planning Summerfield's fourth war loan rally. Consequently, he's a very busy man, and he doesn't hesitate to let people know it.
1: Bertie?
2: Yes, sir?
1: How soon?
2: It's almost ready, Mr. Gildersleeve. I'll put it on the table just the minute Miss Marjorie gets here.
1: It's 7:15. My meeting's at 8. We won't wait for her, Bertie. Go ahead and serve supper as soon as it's ready.
2: Yes, sir.
1: Confound it. Where is Marjorie anyway?
3: Down at the parish house.
1: Leroy, get up off the floor.
3: Okay.
1: You want to read? Read in a decent light.
3: Okay.
1: Where did you say your sister was?
3: Down at the parish house. They're putting on a show or something.
1: Who is?
3: I don't know. Some gang of nuts. Want to see a picture of a P-61, Unc?
1: Not particularly. What's the show?
3: There you are. A P-61.
1: So it is. Now, what's the...
3: I bet you think it's a P-38 just because it's got two tails.
1: So it has. What's the show being put on for?
3: What show?
1: The show Marjorie's in.
3: Oh, I don't even know if she's in it. She just went down to try out.
1: Well, who's doing it? What's it being put on for?
3: No reason. Just a bunch of nuts like Marge.
1: Leroy, I think you might be more respectful of your sister. She's found something that interests her. I'm glad to hear it. Probably do her good.
3: Could be. Hey, here she is now.
1: Well, my dear.
4: Hello.
1: Well. Aren't you going to take off your coat and stay a while?
4: Oh, yes.
3: What's eating her?
1: Never mind. We were about to start supper without you, my dear. I have a meeting. War bond committee.
4: Oh, I couldn't eat any supper, thanks.
1: No supper? Are you sick?
4: No, I just don't want any.
3: She's in love. Wally proposed to her.
4: I haven't even seen Wally. I don't care if I never see him.
1: But you have to eat, my dear. You have to eat to live.
4: Not right now, Uncle Mort. I'm too excited, I guess.
1: Well, tell us all about it. How did it go? I hear you're going to be in a play.
4: Oh, Uncle Mort, he said I had the feeling. He said I had something.
1: Who said this?
4: Bruce Fairfield.
3: Well, the Sam Hill is Bruce Fairfield.
4: Oh, you wouldn't know. He's too important.
1: Must be too important for me, too. I never heard of him.
4: He's our director. He's done a lot of Broadway plays and so on. He's from New York.
1: Tell me, my dear, what kind of a show are you putting on?
4: It's not a show. It's a play.
1: A play. What is it?
4: Well, we haven't decided yet. But we've got a name for our organization. We're calling it The Little Theater in the Dell.
3: Where are you going to get a Dell?
1: Be quiet, Leroy.
4: This was our first real meeting today. Mr. Fairfield had me read a part for him. Oh, Uncle Mort, he's wonderful. He said he really thinks I have something.
3: Maybe it's mumps.
1: Leroy.
4: And that wasn't all he said. He said I reminded him a little of Katharine Hepburn.
3: That red mop, are you kidding?
4: It might just possibly interest you to know that Katharine Hepburn has red hair, too. Anyway, he didn't say I looked like Katharine Hepburn. He said I reminded him of her. He ought to know. He's worked with all the famous stars.
2: Evening, Miss Marjorie.
1: Marjorie?
4: Oh, good evening, Betty.
1: Well, what have we got here, Betty?
5: Some of that meatloaf you like.
1: Oh, brother.
4: Oh, none for me, thank you, Betty.
5: No meatloaf?
4: No, I couldn't just now.
1: She says she's not hungry, Betty.
5: Oh, my land, a child's got to eat. Can't I get you something?
4: Well, you wouldn't have an artichoke, I suppose.
5: Artichoke? Who eats artichokes? You know we ain't got no artichokes.
4: I won't have anything then.
5: I never heard of such a thing. Leroy, you ain't going back on the meatloaf, too.
3: Not me. I could eat a horse.
5: Well, we ain't come to that yet. Artichoke. I'd just soon eat a porcupine. Artichokes is for rich folks.
3: You know who I bet eats artichokes? This Bruce Fairfield.
4: Leroy, you've never even met him.
6: Oh, dearie me, I can't eat a thing this evening. I think I'll just toy with an artichoke. Oh, Auntie.
4: Listen.
1: No, Marjorie. Leroy, eat your meatloaf.
4: Yes, eat. Go on, stuff yourself. Shovel it in. That's all anybody thinks about in this house, eating. Nobody has any time for the finer things.
5: I'm sure I don't know what's come over that girl. She ain't herself this evening.
3: You bet she ain't. She's Katharine Hepburn. Oh, beloved. Oh, my darling. Kiss me, beloved, ere I so wound.
1: Eat your meatloaf, Leroy, ere I swat.

0: Well, good morning, Marjorie. Feeling better this morning?
1: I feel all right, thank you.
2: Woo! Look at the new hairdo. So that's what you've been doing upstairs for the last 2 hours.
3: It took me about 10 minutes, and it's none of your business.
2: Oh, pardon me, Miss Hepburn.
3: Oh, be quiet, little boy.
0: Marjorie, I want to have a family conference, if you don't mind.
3: Oh, just as soon as I make this call.
0: Well, hurry it up.
2: What's the conference about, Unc?
0: You'll find out in just a minute. Bertie better be in on this, too. Oh, Bertie!
4: Hello, Sally. I won't be able to come to your house this afternoon. I'm sorry.
5: You call me, excuse me?
0: Yes, Bertie.
4: Can I please have it quiet for a minute?
0: Oh.
4: I'm sorry, Sally, but I just can't come, that's all. Oh, because I have to be at the theater.
2: Oh, what a boa.
0: Leroy, you be quiet. Let's get this phone call over with.
4: Well, it isn't exactly a rehearsal, Sally. We're just going to have a reading. Well, it isn't exactly a reading because we haven't chosen a play yet. I'm sorry, Sally. I said I was sorry, didn't I? Well, I just happen to think your little party isn't as important as my career, that's all. Bye.
0: Career now. Sit down now. I want to get everything planned for our guest.
4: Guest?
6: Guest?
0: Yes. In connection with the Summerfield Bond Drive, our city will be honored by the presence of an outstanding war hero who will speak at the rally tomorrow night. And we are to have the privilege of entertaining him here in our house.
4: MacArthur?
0: No, Leroy. MacArthur's busy killing Japs. The man who's coming here is Colonel White. And he shot down 6 planes in the last war, and he's a squadron leader in this one.
2: Oh, boy, a flyer. Can he sleep in my room, Unc?
0: Well, I'm glad to see your hospitable attitude, Leroy, but I think we'll put him in the sewing room.
5: On that little old army cot?
0: Well, he'd probably feel uncomfortable sleeping anywhere else, Bertie. Now, what about lunch, huh? Can we have something nice for him?
5: Well, I'll do my best, Mr. Gilsleeve. I don't know much about high-altitude cooking.
0: Well, you just cook for this man as if he'd never been off the ground, Bertie. He'll love it. Now, Marjorie, I was thinking if you could sort of show the colonel around this afternoon.
4: Oh, I'm sorry, Uncle Mort. My rehearsal.
0: Yes. Now, listen, my dear. I think your interest in the drama is a very fine thing. I don't want to discourage it, but there's a war on. We all have to make some sacrifices in wartime, you know.
4: Oh, we do? What sacrifice are you making?
0: Me? Why,
4: You won't even let this hero have your bed because you don't like to sleep in the sewing room.
0: Marjorie, that's not true. He can have my bed if he wants it. Why, George, he'll have it whether he wants it or not. Bertie, will you make up my bed for the colonel?
5: Yes, sir. 2 clean sheets?
0: For the colonel, yes, 2. And then if you can fix the cot in the sewing room for me...
5: Yes, sir.
0: I'll show you how to make sacrifices in wartime. And you, young lady, you can be here for lunch anyway. And I want you to be just as nice as you know how.
2: How is the colonel coming here, Unc? In a bomber?
0: No, Leroy. In a train.
2: Oh, I thought maybe he could take me up for a little ride.
0: He's coming on the 12:15, so he ought to be here any minute.
2: He might have changed his plan so he had to fly after all. Maybe he came in a P-61 and he could give me a ride in that. Maybe he'd let me shoot the machine guns a few times.
0: Stop talking, Leroy. Nothing is coming out.
2: Oh, well. Hey, there's the judge's car.
0: Oh? He's got the colonel with him.
2: I'll let him in, Unc.
0: I'll let him in. Leroy.
2: Okay. Is the judge going to stay for lunch?
0: No, whether he knows it or not. Well, well, Colonel White, I presume.
7: That's me.
8: I was just going to introduce you, Throckmorton. Colonel White, I take pleasure in presenting my good friend, Throckmorton Gildersleeve.
7: Glad to meet you, Mr. Gildersleeve.
0: It's an honor to meet you, Colonel. Welcome to Summerfield and come in.
7: Thank you.
0: Let me have your coat.
2: I'll take it, Unc. Hi, Judge.
8: Hello, Leroy.
0: Oh, Colonel, this is my nephew, Leroy. Colonel White, Leroy.
7: How are you, son?
2: Fine. Have you flown a P-61 yet?
7: Well, not yet, but I hope to soon.
2: Oh, have you flown a B-26?
7: Yes, I've flown that.
0: Boy's just crazy about airplane colonels.
7: So I see.
2: Hey, come in the living room, will you, Colonel? I want to show you something.
0: Leroy, stop yanking the colonel around.
7: Oh, that's all right, Mr. Gildersleeve. I don't believe he can hurt me.
8: He's a fine man, Throckmorton. Finest type of American soldier.
0: Oh, seems to be, yes.
8: Tell me one thing, old man. Do I smell lamb chops?
0: Confounded hooker, you can't stay to lunch.
8: Well, I brought the colonel.
0: I don't care. There are only 7 lamb chops. If you stay, the colonel and I can't have seconds.
8: All I know is the colonel expects me to stay and talk about the details of his speech. After all, you'll have to give up your 2nd lamb chop, Gildy.
0: This is a dirty trick, you old goat.
8: Now, we all have to make sacrifices in wartime, you know.
0: Yeah, but by George, I'm making more than my share.
2: And then he comes tearing down out of the sun and gives him the old
0: Leroy.
7: Your nephew's found out things about air combat that I never knew, Mr. Gildersleeve. I guess I ought to see more movies.
2: You want to see Destination Tokyo this afternoon? It's at the Biju.
0: Now, Leroy, the colonel's going to be busy this afternoon. Well, that reminds me. Go tell Bertie, Leroy, I've persuaded Judge Hooker to stay to lunch.
2: Gosh, how'd you do that?
0: Leroy, take the message to Bertie.
2: Okay.
0: And tell her we can have lunch as soon as Marjorie comes out.
2: Okay. Hey, Marge, hurry up! Lunch!
0: I want you to meet my niece, Marjorie, Colonel. I think she's a mighty nice girl.
8: You bet your life she is. Pretty, too. Well, here she comes, Colonel. You can see for yourself.
7: Well, she sure is.
6: Good afternoon, Judge.
8: Afternoon, Marjorie. Colonel White, this
0: she's
8: is...
0: She's my niece, Judge. Marjorie, I take pleasure in presenting Colonel White.
7: How do you do?
6: How do you do, Colonel?
7: Say, am I crazy? No, I'm not. There's something about you that suggests Katharine Hepburn.
6: Oh, do you really think so?
2: Oh, for corn's sake. Come on, Colonel Chow.
9: Gildersleeve will be with us again in just a few seconds. Serving families the most nutritious foods without being extravagant is a challenge we all face today. Sometimes, too, there's as much difference as an extra war-saving stamp or two in some of the same kinds of food, as, for instance, spreads for bread. And that's good reason why you should be acquainted now with economical parquet margarine. Sure, you know, parquet, the one that's made by Kraft. The margarine that tastes so good when it's spread on bread, on muffins or pancakes or waffles. 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That's P-A-R-K-A-Y. 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

0: Now let's return to the great Gildersleeve. Colonel White has been his guest overnight and has made a big hit with everybody, although no one but Leroy has been able to get in a word. After breakfast the following morning, Leroy is still at it.
1: How big a crew does it carry? Has it got a ball turret? What's its ceiling? Did you ever fly on one? Oh, Leroy.
2: One question at a time, young man.
3: Don't you think the Colonel ever wants to talk about anything but the war?
1: Why should he? Hey, tell me, Colonel.
4: Now, Leroy, that'll be enough.
2: I don't mind.
4: Colonel White has been very patient, Leroy, but you have no business monopolizing it. Besides, it's time you were getting along to school.
1: Can I ask him just one more question, Unc? Just one?
4: Well, the Colonel can stand it. Ever had the third degree before, Colonel?
2: Go ahead, son. What's the question?
1: Do you know any military secrets?
2: Why? Have you got a market for them?
1: No kidding, do you?
3: Leroy, Uncle Mort, really?
4: No, my boy.
1: Just one secret, Colonel. Just a little one. Anything at all. Anything the other kids don't know.
2: Well, I don't know anything that would be much use to the enemy, but if you'll come over here, I'll whisper one in your ear.
1: Yeah? What?
2: Radar.
1: Oh, who doesn't know that?
4: All right, Leroy, off to school.
1: Okay. So long, Colonel. See you later.
4: Well, shall we go in the other room? I know you got things to do today, Colonel. And if you'll excuse me, I got a little furnace work to do down in the cellar before I leave. Ash day.
2: Go right ahead.
4: Yeah, used to have a man to do this, Colonel, but you know, with a manpower shortage.
2: Yes, indeed.
1: Goodbye,
4: Good night. So long. Goodbye, Leroy.
2: Well, I guess I'll run up to my room for a minute.
3: Oh, Colonel White.
2: Yes?
3: I've been wanting to speak to you, alone.
2: Well, don't tell me you're after a military secret, too.
3: Must you joke?
2: I beg pardon?
3: You don't need to pretend with me.
2: Am I pretending?
3: I know what you must be thinking. I want to apologize for my brother and my uncle.
2: Apologize?
3: You see, Summerfield is a small town, and we're small town people. I guess there isn't anything we can do about that. But we don't have to be satisfied with it.
2: I think Summerfield is a swell town, from what I've seen of it.
3: Oh, you don't have to be polite with me, Colonel. I understand.
2: I wish I did.
3: You're from New York, aren't you? It must be wonderful to live in New York. I suppose you go to a new play every night.
2: Oh, hardly that.
3: But you do love the theater, don't you?
2: Well, I like a good show, yes.
3: Oh, it's wonderful to meet someone who rarely understands. I knew the first moment I saw you. You're not like my uncle and all these people around here leading their little lives. You've lived. They just exist.
2: I don't know that I follow you.
3: People are so tragic, aren't they? Listen to him down there shaking the furnace. Poor Uncle Mort. What is he to look forward to? Well, I'm not going to get stuck here in Summerfield.
2: I don't know what you have in mind, but I wouldn't rush into anything. You're an attractive girl. You have a nice home here.
3: Where would the world be if we were satisfied with that? Where would Katharine Hepburn be today if she had stayed in Hartford all her life?
2: Hartford, I suppose.
3: Exactly. Oh, here comes my uncle. Oh, I don't know how to say it, but you brought me a glimpse of a new world.
4: Well, you two still standing here? Shall we be getting along downtown, Colonel?
2: I'll be right with you. I've just got to run up to my room.
4: Well, my dear, what have you two been in such deep conversation about?
3: Something you wouldn't even understand.
4: Oh, well, pardon me.
3: I wonder if you'd be very surprised to know that I've met the man whom I shall one day marry.
4: Marjorie, stop your nonsense. Remind me to order some more coal, will you? Because we only got enough coal to let...
5: What did you say?

0: heck, Unc? I'm disappointed in Colonel White.
1: Disappointed, Leroy? Why?
0: I thought he was a man's man, and here he's been off with Marge all afternoon.
1: Yes. I wonder where she could have taken him, confound it.
0: It's your fault. You sicked her onto him.
1: You don't suppose she would take him to that place called Brownie's Beanery, did it?
0: Brownie's Beanery. Yeah, she might. That's all there is in the afternoon.
1: Hmm.
0: You want me to call up?
1: No. He'll be here for supper, all right. He knows he's got to speak at the rally in a couple of hours. See who that is, would you, Leroy?
0: Sure. Maybe it's Marge and she forgot her key. Mr. Peavy! Hey, Unc, it's Mr. Peavy!
2: Hello, Leroy.
1: Hello, Peavy.
2: Good evening, Mr. Gildersleeve. I just dropped in to make my bond report.
1: Oh, yes, yes. Take off your coat. Make yourself at home.
2: Thank you. It won't take me very long to report. There are only 16 houses in my block.
0: Judge Hooker sold $2,000 worth, and there's only 4 houses in his block.
1: Never mind, Leroy. Those are pretty big houses.
0: What difference does that make?
1: Young man, I'm not in the mood to discuss economics with you right now. Go somewhere and play with your toys.
0: Toys? He thinks I still have toys.
2: Mr. Gildersleeve, I'm afraid I didn't do as well as the judge.
1: No?
2: No. $2,000. My.
1: The trouble with you is you don't push hard enough, Peavy. You're not aggressive enough.
2: Well, no, I wouldn't say that.
1: Well, it's the truth just the same. You have to make an emotional, dramatic appeal.
2: Me, Mr. Gildersleeve?
1: Well, you ought to try. How did you make out?
2: Well, here are the applications and the money. I sold $600 worth altogether.
1: Well, that's very good, Peavy. Not bad at all.
2: Well, it's not much money in a drive for $14 billion, but I'm kind of proud of one thing.
1: Oh? What's that?
2: I sold a bond in every house on my street.
1: Why, Peavy, that's wonderful. You're the best salesman in Summerfield.
2: Well, I wouldn't say that. You see, every house on my street has a boy in service, and they want him to come back home, that's all.
1: Well, you did a fine job anyhow, Peavy.
2: Yeah, I think I'd better be going, Mr. Gildersleeve.
1: Oh, wait a minute. Peavy, what do you do when a young girl falls in love with an older man?
2: That's a hard question for me to answer. It never happened to me.
1: No, I suppose not.
2: At least it hasn't yet.
1: Now, this is serious, Peavy. That is, it could be. Marjorie may be falling for a man 25 years older than herself. What can I do about it?
2: Well, why don't you explain to Margie that when she's 35, the man will be 60. And when she's 45, he'll be 70. And when she's 60, he'll be 85.
1: Yeah, and when she's 90, he'll be 115.
2: Well, that's right. It gets worse as you get older.
1: Why, that's silly. If a girl wants a man now, what does she care about 10 years from now? Yeah, I guess I'll... Oh, there they are now. The Colonel's here, Bertie.
3: Well, I had a wonderful time, Colonel.
4: So did I. You made me feel younger than I have in years.
1: Oh, my goodness, I'm going to have to do something about this.

0: Come in.
1: Is it all right?
0: Sure, come in. I'm just packing my bag. I'll have to leave right after the rally, so I better do it now.
1: Can I help?
0: No, thanks. It won't take me a minute. We travel light in the Army.
1: Well, we're expecting great things from this rally, Colonel.
0: To tell you the truth, I'd rather face the Japs than an audience. But I'll be doing the same thing tomorrow in Little Falls.
1: We're going to be sorry to have you leave, Colonel.
0: Well, I'm sorry to have to. You've treated me like $1 million here, all of you. I think you have a very nice family.
1: Well, thank you. I wanted to speak to you about Marjorie.
0: She seems very much interested in the stage.
1: Yes, we've had to put up with that. She seems to have taken quite a fancy to you, too.
0: Well, you know...
1: I hope she hasn't been making a fool of herself. I know she has.
0: Well, young girl sees a uniform, you know. And then she seems to have me mixed up with New York in her mind. And she seems to have New York mixed up with Mecca. There we are. That didn't take long, did it?
1: Colonel, I'm going to ask you to do me a favor before you go.
0: Glad to. What is it?
1: I want you to go down in the living room and have a talk with Marjorie.
0: Well, I told you I'm not much of a speechmaker.
1: Oh, you can do it. You're the only one who can. If you don't straighten her out before you leave, I'll have the devil's own time with her after you're gone. I know that girl.
0: Well, I'll be glad to try.
1: Great. Come on. She's down there now, waiting to say goodbye.
0: All right.
1: Now, Colonel, all you have to do is give her a little fatherly advice. You know, point out that you're older than she is and so on.
0: Well, this is a little out of my line.
1: I'll just wait outside here. You go ahead. She's in there. I'll be listening.
0: Well.
2: Colonel, you're going.
0: Yes, my plane leaves right after the rally.
2: Oh, it must be wonderful to fly, to feel the cool, clean, fresh wind in your face, to leave the earth behind with all its stupidity. Oh, I wish I could fly with you.
0: Yes, I wanted to speak to you about that.
2: Oh, don't speak. Let us just have this moment together. This last small moment.
0: Well, if you don't mind.
2: Please.
0: Now, listen, my dear.
2: Don't call me my dear. You sound like my uncle.
0: Well, I'm old enough to be your uncle. Has that ever occurred to you?
2: Oh, you're going to treat me like a child now. What difference do our ages make? What is time? What is anything?
0: You make it a little difficult to argue.
2: What are arguments? Words, words. Let's be honest with each other, shall we?
0: I'm for that.
2: Let's have the courage to be frank. Let's call a spade a spade.
0: All right. You start.
2: Well, let's face it. You're a man. I'm a woman.
0: I go along with you so far.
2: You once had the kindness to say that you found me attractive. Well, I find you attractive.
0: Well, that's fine, but... Marjorie, you've got to realize...
2: Oh, nothing you can say will change it. That's just the way it is, that's all. That's life, I guess. You'll go away now and I won't see you. You'll be off to the war where your duty lies. I won't try to hold you, but promise me one thing.
0: What's that?
2: When it's all over and you come back to the city you've loved so much, if I come to New York, may I look you up?
0: Why, sure. I'd be glad to see you anytime.
2: That's all. That's all I ask.
0: But, Marjorie, you don't realize, if you just listen...
2: Don't you see? Nothing you could ever say or do would change it, because I ask so little.
0: Marjorie.
2: Yes?
0: I have a confession to make.
2: Yes?
0: I'm mad about you. Wild about you.
2: Oh, please.
0: All last night I lay awake dreaming of the moment when I would crush you in my arms.
2: Oh, no,
0: and
2: please.
0: Now... Come away with me, Marjorie, now, tonight, this minute.
2: Colonel, let go!
0: You will, you must. I have a wife and 7 children, but never mind them. Fly with me in my flying machine.
2: No, no!
1: Thanks, Colonel.

0: And 6 is 16, and 8 is 24, 3 is 27.
1: Miss Gilsley, you got a minute?
0: 6 is 33. Just a second, Bertie.
1: Excuse me.
0: 33 and 8 is 41, 44.
2: Gee, is that all?
0: Sorry, Bertie. I'm just adding up the amount of war bonds we've sold in this neighborhood. It's not too good.
1: Well, Mr. Gilsley, you can add this.
0: Huh? But, why, Bertie?
1: $18.75. I never thought I'd make it, but it's all there.
0: Boy, that'll buy a $25 bond. Oh, that's great, Bertie.
1: Oh, shucks, it ought to be 100. I know that. But I think if I can buy one of these every month, of course, I know they can't hold up the invasion for me. But give me time, I'll get there.
0: Well, I only wish more people figured that way, Bertie.
1: I was thinking, Mr. Gilsley, you got any of them slips of paper where it says, sell me a bond?
0: You mean application forms? Oh, sure. But what's the idea, Bertie?
1: Well, sir, I got a meeting down at the lodge tonight, and there ain't no reason for it except a lot of folks want to sit around and talk. Just a little old unfinished business, that's all. And I figured I'd hand around some of them applications.
0: Well, you're welcome to all you want, Bertie, but do you think you can sell any? After all, that's it.
1: You just watch me. I'm going to say to them folks, now you listen to me. You folks sitting around here gabbing. We got a war going on. We got a lot of unfinished business, and we ain't doing anything about it to finish it. I'm going to say to them, there's a plenty of you folks making more money than you ever made before in your lives. And what you doing with it? Throwing it around. And in these days, that's a sin. Anybody who spends his money for anything but the food he needs to eat and the clothes he needs on his back, that's a sin. And he's a fool besides. Because things just ain't got the stuff in them these days. You go buy yourself a fancy new patent leather handbag, and what happens? Right away the handle comes off, because they ain't got the stuff.
0: Yes.
1: The stuff is going to the soldiers where it belongs. So get some sense and put your money where it belongs and where it's going to do somebody some good. Put it into war bonds. That's what I'll tell them. And they'll do it. They're good people. They want to fight this war just as hard as anybody else. But they, you know, they get a little careless sometimes. That's
0: yeah,
1: all.
0: Don't we all? Well, here you are, Bertie. Here are the applications. Go get them.
1: I will. Good night, Miss Gilsley.
0: Good night, Bertie. God bless you. Good night, everybody.

0: program was under the direction of Claude Sweet. This is Ken Carpenter speaking for the Kraft Cheese Company, inviting you to tune in again next week for the further adventures of the Great Gildersleeve.
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1: Bring in the Kraft Music Hall every Thursday night, present Hal Perry as the Great Gildersleeve, written by John Wheaton and Sam Moore. We'll hear from the Great Gildersleeve in just a moment. Let's for a minute look in on a typical American family at breakfast time. 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

0: Let's join the great Gildersleeve and see what's going on in his busy little household. Leroy, it seems, is indisposed. Nothing serious, you understand. It came over him rather suddenly yesterday morning just before school when he glanced out of the window and saw a few snowflakes fluttering down.
1: Oh, boy, snow.
2: Well, I'm off, Leroy. You feed the puppy?
1: Yeah. Say, Unc, I don't know if I ought to go to school today. I've got a kind of a funny feeling.
2: Oh, what kind of feeling? Does your head ache?
1: Yeah. Well, not my head exactly.
2: Oh, your stomach?
1: Yeah. Well, it's not exactly my stomach. It's sort of all over, sort of.
2: Oh. Well, in that case, you better stay home, Leroy. Bertie, keep an eye on the boy, will you? I've got to go down to the office.
3: I'll do that, Mr. Gilsey.
2: Yeah, call Dr. Pettibone if he shows any symptoms.
1: Oh, she won't need to do that. I think if I just take it easy. Oh, boy, now it's really beginning to snow.
0: Well, it snowed all day and it snowed all night. Now it's Saturday morning, and for the first time, Leroy realizes that he's made a tactical error.
1: Oh, Aunt, can I go out, please?
2: No, my boy. If you weren't well enough to go to school yesterday, you're certainly not well enough to go out in the snow today.
1: But I told you, Unc, I feel fine now. Honest, I feel fine.
2: Remarkable recovery. One of the most remarkable in the annals of medicine. But we're taking no chances, my boy. You'll stay in the house today.
4: Oh, Mr. Gilsey, a little bit of snow ain't going to...
2: No, Bertie.
4: Yes, sir.
1: Gosh.
4: Never you mind, Leroy. I'm making some applesauce this morning.
1: Thanks, Bertie. Gosh, look at all the fellas out there having some fun in the snow. Sure looks like fun, all right. Yep, I bet they're certainly having fun.
2: Stop licking the window pane, Leroy.
1: I'm not licking it.
2: Well, stop rubbing your nose on it. Bertie just washed those windows.
1: Gosh, can't even look out the window. Can't even watch the fellas having fun.
2: Yes, yeah.
1: Yep. Sure looks like fun, all right. It sure looks like fun.
2: Leroy, I'm trying to read the newspaper. For heaven's sake, go and do something.
1: What? What is that to do, Unc?
2: Anything. Go play with your puppy.
1: I played with him.
2: Well, play with him some more.
1: He doesn't want to. All he wants to do is go out and play in the snow, like other dogs. The poor little pooch.
2: Well, let him.
1: Oh, he didn't go without me. He's a one-man dog.
4: Mr. Gilsey, we're going to have to do something about shoveling away that snow. When I came to look for the milk bottle this morning, it's buried clean out of sight.
2: Yes, I'll have to do something about that. Remind me, will you, Bertie?
4: Keeps on snowing like this, we won't be snowed in.
1: If it snows all weekend, maybe I won't be able to get to school even. That'd be terrible.
2: Yeah. Yeah, terrible.
5: Well, here comes Sleeping Beauty.
6: Good morning, one and all. Unky darling, brother dear.
1: Bertie, her ladyship is down.
2: Now, Leroy.
6: Sticks and stones may break my bones, but names will never hurt me. Has anyone looked out the window? It's as if the whole world were blanketed in snow.
2: It is.
6: And right outside the window, there's the most gorgeous icicle. It hangs there poised like some great crystal dagger.
1: Looks more like a frozen carrot.
6: Oh, I love winter with its ice and snow and the wind whistling in the eaves. Woo-hoo!
2: Marjorie, if I could trouble you to come down to Earth for a moment.
6: Yes?
2: I'm not going to ask what time you came in last night. I know. But I would like to ask...
6: Oh, now, Auntie, darling, you're not going to be cross.
2: Confound it, I am cross. Leroy goes to school when he pleases. You come down to breakfast when you please. Is that any way to run a household? How do you expect Bertie to do her work?
4: Oh, I don't care, Mr. Gilsey.
2: Well, you should care, Bertie. You should care.
4: Yes, sir, I'll care.
6: Now, Uncle Lloyd, don't you get so excited. I was late last night because we had a reading of our play, and we stopped to talk about it afterwards.
2: Play?
6: And I slept late because we're having a rehearsal this morning, and I'd like to be at my best.
1: Hey, there goes Mrs. Ransom.
2: Well, what of it?
1: Nothing. Just there she goes.
6: You haven't been seeing much of her lately, have you, Uncle Moore?
2: I've been busy. And don't try to change the subject. We have breakfast in this house.
6: Don't you try to change the subject. What happened between you and Mrs. Ransom? For that matter, what happened between you and Miss Goodwin? She passed you up, too?
2: I told you I've been busy. And don't be impertinent.
6: I'm not being impertinent, Uncle Moore. I'm worried about you.
2: Well, I'm glad somebody thinks about me.
6: You've been so cross lately and so touchy. What's the matter, Uncle Moore? You can tell me.
2: Nothing. You think I'm getting old, my dear?
6: Old? I never think of you as any age. You just... my Uncle Morton.
2: Well, doggone it, when a man has two ladies walk out on him in one evening, he begins to think he must be slipping or something.
6: You mean Mrs. Ransom and Miss Goodwin? They did that to you?
2: I'm not mentioning any names, but neither of them has spoken to me since. Not since that night Miss Goodwin came to dinner.
6: Well, then you must have done something to offend them.
2: Not a thing. So help me, not one thing.
6: Well, whatever it was, I don't think the thing to do about it is go off in a corner and sulk.
2: I'm not sulking. I just... Well, what should I do?
6: Well, make some little gesture in their direction.
2: Oh?
6: You know the kind of thing women like. Some little attention. Some thoughtful little gesture.
2: Thoughtful little gesture.
6: Well, I've got to be getting to rehearsal. You don't happen to be driving down to the office, I suppose.
2: No, I'm not going to the office today. I thought I'd make this Saturday an exception.
3: An exception, he says.
2: I have to stay home and shovel off the sidewalk. And you, young man.
4: Looks like you better get started, Mr. Gilsey. I opened the back door just now and a whole snowdrift fell in the kitchen.
2: Yeah, we'll have to do something about that. Remind me, will you, Bertie?
4: I'm reminding you.
2: Oh.
3: What a character.
2: Leroy, come here, my boy.
3: What do you want?
2: Leroy, I feel that I've punished you enough. I'm going to let you go outdoors.
3: What's the hitch?
2: Out in the corner of the garage, you will find the snow shovel.
3: I knew it.
2: Yeah. Now, let me see. Some thoughtful little gesture.

0: please.
1: Thank you, Bertie.
2: Ah, good afternoon, Bertie. Mr. Gillis leave at home?
0: Oh, yes, he is, Judge. He's so glad to see you. He's been sitting here all day long, just twiddling his thumb.
2: Well, hello, Gildy. The idea of sitting around the house on a beautiful day like this. Finest fall of snow we've had in years.
3: I haven't just been sitting around, Judge. Some of us have work to do.
2: Yeah, and some of us go down to our offices and do it. You haven't even shoveled the snow off your walk.
3: No, but Leroy has.
2: That's what you think.
3: What? You mean to say that... Darn that kid.
2: Oh, now, don't be hard on him, Throckmorton. This is no day for a kid to be working. Kids have to take advantage of a snow like this. So should we.
3: What are you talking about?
2: I got a great idea, Gildy. Let's organize a sleigh ride party.
3: You must be getting into your second childhood, Hooker.
2: Now, listen, there's nothing childish about a sleigh ride, Gildy. Not if it's organized right. Get a sleigh somewhere, and a horse, some straw to sit on.
3: Straw? Gee, I can feel myself itching already.
2: Now, wait a minute. Just imagine the sleigh gliding along in the moonlight, bells jingling on the horse, and you and me sitting there snug in the back with a couple of nice girls.
3: Yeah. Well, I see what you mean, Horace.
2: Yeah, I thought you'd see the light.
3: Yes. Say, Horace, you may have a very good idea there. And I think I know where I can get a couple of girls.
2: Well, I was hoping you would, Gildy. Anybody I know?
3: Eve and Leela. As a matter of fact, I've been meaning to do something for them. Yes. A sleigh ride party would be a very thoughtful little gesture.
2: They'd love it.
3: If I ask them, they will. But where the dickens can we find a sleigh? I haven't seen one around here in years.
2: Oh, don't worry about that. You know Floyd Munson's brother, Otis?
3: Sure.
2: Well, he's got an old sleigh out of his place. I'm sure Floyd could fix it for us.
3: Would that mean we'd have to take Floyd along?
2: Oh, I hadn't thought about that.
3: Floyd's not a bad fellow, of course, and pretty good barber. But the girls might think he was, well, you know.
2: Maybe if we talked to him, we could tell him to watch his step a little, mind his P's and Q's.
3: If he tried to act high-toned, he'd be even worse.
2: Well, he'd get to feeling comfortable pretty soon.
3: Yeah, then we'd have to watch out. If you ever got started on one of his barbershop stories, oh, brother.
2: Say, here's an idea, Gildy.
3: Huh?
2: What if we just ask to borrow the sleigh and don't tell Floyd what we want it for?
3: I'm afraid you don't know Floyd. Most barbers are inquisitive, but Floyd is downright snoopy.
2: Yeah, I guess he'd have to know all about it. Still, that's the only sleigh around here that I know of. What are we going
3: to
2: do?
3: We could just go to Floyd's brother and rent the sleigh.
2: Oh, that'd cost money.
3: I'll
2: tell you what we can do. We can get up a whole gang to go along. Then Floyd won't be so noticeable. Get Peavy and the Pettibone.
3: We don't want too many.
2: No, just enough to drown out Floyd.
3: That's a big order, Horace. But let's try it that way.
2: Okay, I'll go.

0: work. I guess you can pull around the sleigh for a few hours.
1: Why, sure. And you don't have to worry about the sleigh either. It's big and comfortable. My cousin Earl and I used it one night about 6 years ago. Remember the night the circus got stranded here?
2: Yeah.
1: Well, Earl and I got hold of two lady bareback riders, and we had a wonderful sleigh ride. You got a girl for me, Mr. Gildersleeve?
2: Well, I wanted to talk to you about that, Floyd. I'm bringing some girls, but they're not bareback riders.
1: Well, we can't all be lucky.
2: There's nothing the matter with these girls, confound it.
1: I didn't say there was anything the matter with them, Commissioner. Keep your shirt on.
2: The thing about these girls is they're kind of high class.
1: Oh, refined. I get you. Well, I know how to act with nice girls. Glad you tipped me off, though.
0: Now, look here, Floyd. We're letting you in on a nice little party, and we expect you to behave yourself.
1: I'll behave, Judge. There's women in my shop almost every day, and I very seldom make a slip.
2: Yeah, well, we can't afford any slips tonight. I'm giving you a chance to meet some real ladies. I don't want you to ruin it.
1: How could I ruin it?
2: By behaving like a crude barbershop cowboy.
1: Now, Commissioner, I think that's going a little far. After all, I'm getting a sleigh for you, ain't I?
0: Yes, Floyd.
1: And let's be reasonable, huh, Judge? Live and let live.
0: I think Floyd understands now, Gildy.
1: Sure I do.
2: All right. I'll get the girls. We'll go on the sleigh ride. But if you get out of line just once, Floyd, I'll cut my own hair from now on.
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0: back to Summerfield and the Great Gildersleeve. And along about 8 o'clock, a beautiful moon came up back of the old tack factory. It's a perfect night for a sleigh ride, and that's where we find Gildersleeve and his companions, Floyd the Barber and Judge Hooker, bundled up in mufflers, mittens, and earmuffs, and ready for come what may. Gildersleeve and the judge squat on the straw piled in the sleigh while Floyd is up front handling the reins.
1: Come on, Nellie. We'll stop at the drugstore first, Floyd, and pick up the girls afterwards.
2: Okay.
3: Gad, what a beautiful night. Moon and everything. We were sailing along on moonlight.
1: No, no, Judge, no.
3: You can hear the voices singing.
1: Go on home, beat it.
3: You
1: better stop, Judge. You'll wake up the whole town.
2: Hey, you're getting Nellie nervous, too.
3: Well, if you're worried, Floyd, let me take the reins. I've handled high-spirited horses in my time.
2: Nellie ain't high-spirited. I'm just worried you'll break what spirit she's got. Come on, girl.
1: How about letting me take over for a while, Floyd?
2: Not a chance, Mr. Gildersleeve. I'm responsible for this rig, and I'm driving her.
4: Whoa, whoa, gal. Whoa, Nellie.
3: Hey, light, you still on?
1: Yeah, he's just closing up. Come on, Judd.
5: Well, good evening.
1: Get your things on. You're coming with us. We're going sleigh ride.
5: Sleigh ride?
3: Yep, right outside there. Come on. Come on, the beautiful moonlight night and a couple of ladies.
1: Yes, sir. Miss Goodwin and Mrs. Ransom.
3: Yeah, a couple of Peacherinos.
5: No, I'm afraid I couldn't, gentlemen. I wish I'd known about this earlier. Yeah.
1: Well, nobody knew about it. We just did it on the spur of the moment, Peavy. We're going to go around and surprise everybody. Come on.
5: No, I'm afraid I couldn't. You see, Mrs. Peavy.
1: Bring her along.
3: Sure, glad to have her. Make it all the merrier.
5: Well, I wouldn't say that. You see, when I left home this morning, Mrs. Peavy had a sniffle.
1: Oh, that's too bad.
5: Yes, I left her with instructions to take a glassful of hot lemonade, mix

0: was bicarbonate soda. But if I know her, she didn't take it. And I do, so she didn't.
1: If you ask me, the best way to treat a cold is to let it alone. And the best you can do for Mrs. Peavy is to let her alone.
2: Sure. Come on, Peavy. She'll never miss you.
0: Well, I'd like to, gentlemen. I'd certainly like to, but I couldn't think of leaving Mrs. Peavy at home alone. I really couldn't.
1: Yeah, if that's the way you feel.
0: Well, I'll tell you what I will do.
2: What?
0: I'll let you gentlemen drive me home, if you will.
2: Oh, but Peavy, we're not going in that direction. We were going to pick up Miss Goodwin first, then Mrs. Ransom, and then drive out around the reservoir and back.
0: Well, Mr. Gildersleeve, if you take me home the long way, I can't help that, can I?
2: Peavy, you're a very sneaky fellow.
0: Well, no, I wouldn't say that.
2: Come on.
1: Here we go.

0: little white cottage there. That's it.
1: Whoa, Nellie. Whoa.
0: Just remember, no remarks.
1: I wasn't brought up in no barn, you know.
0: Well, all right. Just the same, no remarks. I'll go and get her. Excuse me, Petey.
2: That's all right. You know what I
3: mean. Want me to come with you, Gildy?
0: No, I prefer to handle this alone, if you don't mind, Judge.
3: Yes, we aren't good enough for
0: him. What a night. Eve will love this. Reminder of old times. Those old New England winters. Wish I could shake those old goats. Oh, well.
4: Yes?
0: It's me, Eve. I mean, I.
4: Oh, it's Mr. Gildersleeve. I didn't recognize you. Perhaps it's the earmuffs.
0: Yes, and the red nose. Cold. Say, Eve, how'd you like to go for a sleigh ride, huh?
4: Is this an invitation?
0: Oh, of course.
4: Your invitations are not always too clear, you know.
0: Huh? Oh. Oh, yes. Well, about that. The last time I saw you, I mean, I'm sorry, Eve. I still don't know what I said, but if I said it, I apologize. There.
4: Well, there was no cause for offense and no need for apology, I assure you.
0: Oh, then what are we arguing about? Will you come sleigh riding?
4: Well, this is rather short notice.
0: We just got it up on the spur of the moment, Eve. Come on. The sleigh's out front there. We got a great bunch of fellows.
4: Do I know the gentleman?
0: Oh, don't worry. You won't be the only woman. Leela Ransom's coming, too.
4: Mrs. Ransom?
5: Hurry up, Gildy. Yeah, tell the lady if she's got cold feet, we'll warm her up.
0: Great fellows. Come on, Eve. It'll be more fun than a barrel of monkeys.
4: Some other time, perhaps, when I'm more in the mood for monkeys.
0: Oh, but Eve.
4: I'm sorry, Mr. Gildersleeve. It's rather cold standing here, and I'm suffering from a slight headache. If you'll excuse me.
0: I did it again.
3: Come on, Gildy. It's getting late.
0: Oh, gosh. What am I going to tell the fellows?
1: Hurry up. Nellie's getting cold. When she gets cold, she sits down. When she sits down, you can't get her up.
0: I'm coming.
3: Where's your lady fair?
1: Yeah, where's the queen?
0: I had her all sold when you made the crack about warming her feet. Now it's off.
1: Oh, so it's my fault. Well, that's some people for you. They talk big, but when it comes time, they can't deliver.
0: It just so happens the lady has a headache.
1: Yeah. Well, climb up, Casanova. I guess from here on, you better take over the horse and let me handle the women.
0: Drive on, Floyd. Move over, Peavy. I'll show you how to handle women.

0: right. Stop here, Floyd.
1: Whoa, Nellie. Are we going to serenade her from here, Gildy?
0: No, let's get up close to the house so she can't miss it.
1: Don't worry. When we open up, nobody in the block will miss it. But if you ask me, this whole serenade is a lot of nonsense.
0: Of course it is. But that's what women like. Those little attentions.
1: Where'd you hear that?
0: Never mind. Come on, fellas.
2: If you don't mind, I think I'll just stay here with Nellie.
3: Oh, you can't do that, Peavy. We won't have a quartet.
2: Well, if you're sure that's what's needed, I'll come.
1: Nellie will stand. She don't need to be hitched.
0: Oh, nice, Nellie. Now, remember, fellas, the idea is to sound good. I'll give the keynote, and then we'll start.
2: Now, I'm cold, Mr. Gildersleeve.
0: Well, sing and get warm, darn it.
2: Well, it's my feet that are cold. I don't sing with my feet.
1: Oh, quit squawking, Peavy. You'll sing for a minute. You'll have a nice girl to keep you warm.
2: Well, there is a tavern in the town, in the town.
0: Peavy, we'll all sing together, and we're going to sing Jingle Bells, not a tavern in the town.
2: All right, Mr. Gildersleeve, just loosening up my throat, you know.
3: Let's quit arguing and get the darn serenade started.
1: That's what I say.
0: All right, here we go. Dashing through the snow
4: in a one-horse open sleigh, o'er the fields we go, laughing all the way. Bells on bobtail ring, making spirits cry. What fun it is!

0: jingle bells, jingle all the way. Oh, what fun it is to ride in a one-horse open sleigh.
1: Well, that ought to do something.
2: That'd make the Queen of Sheba jump right out of her tent.
3: Look, Gildy. Door's opening.
2: Get going, Commissioner. Now's the time for the sweet talk.
4: Okay, fellas, I'll hand it. You boys go on back and play.
5: Good evening, Leela. I trust you enjoyed our little serenade.
6: Is that what it was, Mr. Gildersleeve?
5: Now, Leela, we were trying to please you.
6: And who is we, may I?
5: Well, Judge Hooker, Mr. Peavy, and Floyd Munson, and myself.
6: Floyd Munson? Is he the uncouth man that runs the barber shop?
5: Well, he's not particularly uncouth, Leela. Floyd's really all right. Anyhow, we just wanted you to go on a sleigh ride. That's why we sang Jingle Bells. Don't you see?
6: I see all too clearly.
5: Oh. We've got a sleigh with straw in the back, and the snow is wonderful. And there's a moon tonight, and we have a beautiful horse.
6: And four rowdies. Are there any other ladies in the party?
5: Well, the horse's name is Nellie.
6: Mr. Gildersleeve, I will not be chaperoned by a horse.
5: I didn't mean that, Leela. I was just joking. But why do we need a chaperone anyway? We were engaged to be married once.
6: Well, we are not engaged at the present time.
5: Won't you just come for a little sleigh ride?
6: No, thank you.
5: We'll get a chaperone somewhere.
6: No, thank you. Kindly take your foot out of the door.
5: But, Leela...
6: Please remove your foot from the door, Mr. Gildersleeve. I have a guest waiting for me.
5: A guest? Great, all the better. Bring her along.
6: I'm sure Dr. Hargrave would decline.
5: Hargrave? Hargrave, I'll kill that fake doctor.
7: Well... How'd you make out, Gildy?
2: Didn't sound too good from here.
5: What are you hyenas laughing at?
2: You, the serenade was your idea.
7: Right, George, if I ever saw a man organize a sleigh ride party badly, I've seen you do it tonight.
1: Well, now, I wouldn't say that. We've got everything but the ladies.
2: What have we got?
1: Moonlight, a sleigh, and a nice horse. And I've got this thermos full of hot coffee. Have some.
2: Well, thanks. It might help at that.
7: After you, Floyd.
5: Leave some for me, Horace.
7: Ooh, this is great, Peavy. Fine coffee.
1: Now, we're not so badly off, gentlemen. I'll tell you another thing we've got. I don't know any better company in this town than you three fellows.
5: I'll say the same for you, Peavy. What do we want women for, anyway? Half the trouble in the world comes from pooling with women.
2: I'd say more than half.
7: I'd say 90%.
1: Gentlemen, you're still low.
5: Peavy's right, fellas. Forget the women. Come on. Let's drive around the town and enjoy the snow. We'll sing, too. What do you say?
7: Time for it. Down with the women. Let's go.
2: Let's go.
1: We're off. There is a tavern in the town. In the town. And there...
2: Wait a minute, Peavy.
5: What's the matter? Let him sing.
2: Now, just a second. Do any of you fellas know the Bagley sisters live down on South Street?
7: No. You know them, Floyd?
2: Yeah, I know them. And they're as lively a bunch of girls as ever went on a sleigh ride.
5: Well, fellas, what are we waiting for?
0: Get in here, Nellie!
1: There is a tavern in the town,
0: and there my true love sits him down, sits him down.

0: Nellie.
1: Yeah. Good night, gentlemen. Thank you for a very pleasurable evening.
2: Good night, Peavy.
0: Good night.
3: Good night.
1: Oh, my gracious.
2: What?
1: I've forgotten my house key. I'm afraid I'm going to have to arouse Mrs. Peavy.
0: Uh-oh.
1: Well, I suppose if I must, I must.
2: Good luck. Hey, wait a minute, fellas. Let's listen to this.
1: It's me, dear. I forgot. Well, no, dear. I was... Well, I could explain if you would just... Well, now, I wouldn't say that.
2: Let's go, Floyd. Good night, everybody.
4: Music heard on this program was under the direction of Claude Sweet. This is Ken Carpenter speaking for the Kraft Cheese Company, inviting you to listen again next week for the further adventures of the Great Gildersleeve.
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6: This is the National Broadcasting Company. Kraft presents The Great Gildersleeve. Yeah. 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Join our now. He's had a political bee buzz leaf study and listen in on some of the political scene with Judge Hooker.
7: Now, I have analyzed it since you reached a conclusion.
8: Oh, what is it?
7: You might have a chance to become mayor of this town.
8: I told you that an hour ago, Judge, a week ago.
7: Well, I know you did, but...
8: A few days ago, you were laughing at Gildersleeve for mayor. Now it looks like you were trying to climb on the bandwagon.
7: Bandwagon? I was considering in the light of your campaign manager... But you've already botched things up so completely.
8: How have I botched things?
7: Well, in the first place, you've blabbed all over town that you're going to run for mayor.
8: I have not. I haven't even told Leroy and Marjorie.
7: Oh, I heard it from 10 people.
8: Somebody else talked, not me, then. I didn't tell anyone but Floyd the barber.
7: You tell Floyd, you don't have to tell anyone else. Politics is a deep game, Gildy. It's full of pitfalls.
8: Yeah, maybe I do need help.
7: Well, if you take my advice, I can help you. Now, the first thing is to develop some contacts.
8: Well, I know a lot of people.
7: Well, the point is to know the right people. Now, there's one contact I think I can arrange for you this evening.
8: Oh, what's that?
7: Congressman Abernathy is going to be in town for a few hours.
8: Abernathy's nothing but a windbag.
7: No, but if we'd get him to support you, it'd be a great help.
8: Oh, all right.
7: Well, you keep the evening open. I'll go down and see if I can get a hold of Abernathy.
8: All right, Horace. My fate is in your hand.
7: All right. Don't worry, Gildy. I'll call you later.
9: Hi, Judge.
7: Hello, Leroy.
8: Well, goodbye, Horace. V for victory.
7: Goodbye, Your Honor.
8: Your Honor.
0: Say,
8: yes, Leroy?
0: What did the judge mean when he called you Your Honor?
8: Oh, that was just a little joke between the judge and me.
0: Some joke.
8: Well, I wasn't going to tell anyone, but I suppose you're bound to find out sooner or later. Can you keep a secret, my boy?
0: Sure.
8: Where's Marjorie? Marjorie, come here a minute.
3: Oh, right away. I just have one more nail to do.
8: Remember now, this is strictly confidential, Leroy. I don't want you to tell a soul.
9: I can dust some other time, Mr. Gilfillan.
8: Oh, you needn't go. This concerns you too, Bertie. It concerns everyone.
3: Don't touch me, anybody. Polish isn't dry yet.
8: Marjorie, must you wear red fingernails?
3: Oh, now, Auntie, darling.
8: You look as if you just killed an ox with your bare hands.
3: Don't be old-fashioned. Everybody wears red
0: fingernails. Shut up. Bunk's got something to tell us.
3: Oh, what?
8: Well, as I told Leroy, this is a secret, my dear. I don't want a word of it to get out until we're ready to announce it.
0: Uncle Mort, you're not engaged again. You're not going to get married. Unc!
8: No, I'm not going to get married. I might not even... Well, I'm not even engaged, exactly.
0: Gosh, you have me worried there. I thought sure this time it was old Lady Goodwin.
8: Leroy. Just because she happens to be principal of your school doesn't mean that she's old.
0: Sorry, Uncle.
8: She's not even as old as I am. As a matter of fact, she's 3 years younger, which is just about right. The woman should be younger.
0: I thought you said you weren't going to...
8: I did, Marjorie. What I wanted to tell you is something entirely different.
0: Okay, shoot.
8: My boy, how would you like to wake up someday and find yourself the nephew of the mayor?
0: I'd rather be your nephew.
8: Well, how would you like to be both?
0: Huh? Uncle Mort, you don't mean...
9: Mr. Gildersleeve, man.
8: Well, I'm going to try, Bertie. That is, I'm not going to seek the office, of course, but if the office should seek me...
0: Oh, how wonderful.
9: Oh, my goodness.
0: Uncle Mort, I'm so proud.
8: Well, there seems to be a demand. If I can serve the community in my humble way.
9: Oh, Mr. Gildersleeve, I want to be the first to congratulate you.
8: Well, thank you, Bertie.
9: I'm going to have to get me a new uniform with a cap with lace all on it. So I won't shame the man when I open the door.
0: And I might have to get a few new dresses.
8: Now, my dear, let's not count our eggs until we lay them.
9: Another thing, Mr. Gildersleeve. Oh, we're going to have to need one of them little silver trays for folks to put their cards on when you're too busy to see them.
8: Oh, no. That's one thing I'll never do, Bertie. If elected, I shall see that the mayor's door stands open to the public at all times. And furthermore, if elected, I propose to see that everyone gets a fair hearing, regardless of race, creed. Leroy, why do you stare at me like that?
0: I'm trying to imagine you as mayor.
8: Well?
0: Do make a pip.
8: Yes. Now, remember, everybody, not one word of this to anyone.
0: Why?
8: Well, I don't want anybody to know that I'm running for mayor.
0: How are you going to get elected that way?
8: Leave it to me. The judge and I don't want to open the campaign till we've got it all laid out, Leroy. That's going to take time. It's also going to take a lot of work. I'm going to have to work on this thing day and night. Well, might as well get at it. But it's going to mean giving up my social life entirely. Now what?
0: It's your social life. Lansom, come in.
8: Leela.
10: Is your uncle? Oh, hello, Throckmorton.
8: Oh, hello, Leela.
10: Bertie, Marjorie.
9: Morning, Miss Lansom.
10: Oh, I'm afraid I've come to borrow something again, Bertie. Can you bear it?
9: Well, I guess.
8: Of course. What's the use of having a pretty neighbor if she doesn't run in to borrow things now and then?
10: Oh, you. I have some news for you, Throckmorton.
8: I have some news for you, too, Eve. I mean, Leela.
10: Caught you that time.
9: What can I get you, Miss Ransom?
10: Oh, Bertie, I wonder if you could let me have 6 eggs there for a cake I'm making.
9: Oh, yes, ma'am.
10: The only thing is, maybe you could tell me, do you know anything about baking cakes, Bertie?
0: Can she bake a cake?
8: She's just the best cake maker there is, that's all.
10: I'll just bet she is. I'll bet she bakes cakes so light and fluffy they just melt in your mouth, don't you, Bertie?
9: Well, when I'm lucky, that's about 9 times out of 10.
10: I have the worst luck with cakes. I don't know what's the matter. and I did so want to have a nice cake for tonight because I'm having a little party. I want you to come, of course, Throckmorton. Bertie, maybe you could tell me how to bake
9: it. Oh, shucks, I'll bake you a cake, Miss Ransom. That'd be easier than telling you.
10: Oh, I couldn't let you do that, Bertie. Here's the recipe. I brought it with me.
9: Who needs recipes?
8: Yes, Bertie cooks by ear.
10: Oh. I declare, I'm just going to steal Bertie away from you one of these days, Throckmorton.
8: Over my dead body.
9: Mine, too. What kind of cake you want, Miss Ransom?
10: Well, it's for a birthday party, Bertie.
8: Birthday? Whose birthday?
10: Guess.
8: Whose?
10: Mine. How old are you? Leroy.
8: That is a question a gentleman never asks a lady, Leroy.
11: Well, how old is she?
8: Leroy.
10: I'm almost old enough to be your mother.
0: Are you kidding?
8: Run along and play, Leroy. You too, Marjorie.
11: What did I do? I asked her how old she was. People ask me how old I am. I don't get sore.
9: You come along with me, Leroy.
8: Yeah. You said you had some news for me, Leela.
10: Yes. Guess what? Offers by...
8: Arthur?
10: Dr. Hargrave, Shirley.
8: Oh, him.
10: That's why I particularly want you to come tonight. I think you and Arthur ought to get to know each other better.
8: Great. But you see, I have a sort of a tentative engagement tonight to meet with Judge Hooker and Congressman Abernathy.
10: Well, of course, if you came off of some old Abernathy than you do for your friend.
8: But you don't understand, Leela. This is important.
10: Miss Goodwin's going to be awfully disappointed.
8: Eve? Is she coming?
10: Yes. I've already gone and invited her because I never dreamed that you would...
8: I'll be there.
10: Well, you're sure you can explain to Congressman Abernathy.
8: Oh, Hooker can explain to Abernathy.
10: I'll be expecting. Oh, Throckmorton.
8: Yes, Leela?
10: Just because it's my birthday, I don't want you to think you have to give me a present or anything, you hear?

0: first name.
1: Hello, Peavy. I want to buy some perfume.
0: Perfume? Is it for yourself or for a friend?
1: For a friend, naturally. A lady. But it ought to be something pretty good.
0: Something imported, I take it.
1: Well, I don't care. Just so it smells good.
0: Only, they all have a pleasing odor, but the object is to suit the lady's personality, so they tell me. Mm-hmm. Now, if you'll just step over here.
1: Yeah. They all look expensive.
0: Mr. Gildersleeve, let's not think about price just yet.
1: Huh?
0: Now, here's an item put out by a very reliable house. It's been quite a steady seller.
1: Madness of love. Disgusting.
0: Well, no, I wouldn't say that. You have to look at these things through a woman's eyes, Mr. Gildersleeve.
1: How do I do that?
0: Well, perhaps the description on the circular would help a little. I'll get my glasses on here. Ecstasy in the moonlight. The magic of a wicked glance. The skip of a heartbeat as the one you love draws near. All these distilled into one fragrant essence. That ought to be quite an odor.
1: Yes. Let me smell it.
0: Oh, I'm afraid I can't do that. You see, these bottles are sealed, and if I open them up, the stuff evaporates.
1: You mean I have to buy a perfume without knowing what it smells like? That's buying a pig in a poke.
0: Well, no, I wouldn't say that. Most of these are nationally advertised brands. They're all perfectly safe.
1: I'm not looking for a safe perfume, Peavy. I want something this lady will like.
0: Well, perhaps if I had some idea of her personality.
1: She's a woman. A very attractive woman.
0: Well, would you say she was the school superintendent type?
1: No.
0: Ah, more the southern widow type.
1: Peavy, you're trying to pin me down. I'm just stuck for a present, that's all. Let's see some of the other brands. I'll bet the bottles cost more than the stuff.
0: You'd be surprised what the stuff costs. $20 an ounce sometimes.
1: $20 an ounce? Why, that's $300 a pound.
0: That's right.
1: I'm only going for supper. Let me see some of the others. Black Magic, Spring Song, Paris at Midnight.
0: And here's Mrs. Peavy's favorite.
1: Huh? My Sin. Peavy, she ought to be ashamed of herself.
0: Well, I venture to suggest that when she bought it, Mr. Gildersleeve, but I live to regret it. She's had that one bottle for 7 years, and it's brought her a lot of innocent pleasure.
1: Well, the whole thing's a gamble. What's that little teensy bottle down there at the end, Peavy?
0: Yeah, just a second. Oh, this is a very good item.
1: Yeah, they're all the same. Parlez-moi d'amour. That'll tickle her.
0: That strike a chord, Mr. Gildersleeve?
1: Well, I used to sing that song to this particular lady, Peavy. Of course, that's all over now. Wrap it up.
0: Yes, sir. The box comes with it. I have it for you and just give it.
1: Oh, she'll love this.
0: And I feel quite sure the lady will be very pleased with your selection, Mr. Gildersleeve.
1: Oh, what makes you think so?
0: This one costs $30 an ounce.
1: Oh!
2: Kraft will return you to the great Gildersleeve in just a few seconds. There's more truth in poetry in the saying, the proof of the pudding is in the eating. You'll agree that there's no other sure way of finding out how really good a food tastes. And it's by this very test that parquet margarine has become so popular in millions of homes. People have heard about it, they try it, and they just naturally like parquet. You'll like parquet in a big way, too, because this Kraft quality margarine has a fine, delicate flavor. 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It's the margarine that's made by Kraft.

0: Now let's hurry back to the great Gildersleeve, whom we find marching up the Widow Ransom's front walk bearing a magnificent birthday cake. As he reaches her door, he pokes the doorbell with a pudgy forefinger while he balances the cake cautiously on one hand.
1: Oh, careful. Oh. Hello, Leela.
2: Throckmorton, what a gorgeous cake.
1: For you.
2: Oh, be sure and thank Bertie for me, will you? Come in.
1: Well, am I the first to arrive?
2: Oh, no. Arthur's been here for hours.
1: Yeah, I might have known.
2: I've got him out in the kitchen helping me. Just throw your things down anyway.
1: Leela, wait a minute.
2: Yes?
1: I brought you something else. Here. Present.
2: Oh, Throckmorton, you shouldn't have done it. Oh, now, what can it be? I just get so excited. What? Perfume.
1: Uh-huh.
2: Oh, parlez-moi d'amour, my favorite.
1: Yeah.
2: You naughty boy, taking advantage of a poor girl's weakness that way.
1: Yeah.
2: Oh, you know I can't resist perfume.
1: Neither can I.
2: I'm going to put some on right now. Here, you hold the cake.
1: All right. Don't forget behind the ears.
2: I'm all over the ears, silly.
1: That's what I mean.
2: Throckmorton!
1: I was just going to smell.
2: I thought you were forgetting yourself. Remember, I'm promised to Arthur.
1: Promised? You mean...
2: Well, not promised exactly, but we have an understanding.
1: Well, that's the way it is with me and Eve.
2: Let's join Arthur in the kitchen, shall we?
1: All right.
2: I hope you don't mind it being so informal and all. As you see, I'm just wearing a little house dress and an apron.
1: Oh, it's cute. Ruffle.
2: right through here. Well, I guess you know the way.
1: Yeah, I ought to.
2: Oh, Throckmorton, would you do me a favor?
1: Sure, what?
2: Don't tell Arthur I didn't bake the cake. Oh. He likes to think I'm domestic.
1: Sucker.
2: Arthur, darling, you know Throckmorton Gildersleeve.
3: Oh, of course. How are you, Gildersleeve?
1: Oh, glad to see you, Doctor. Got you working, eh?
3: Yes, she's got me wound right around her little finger. Haven't you, Dee Dee? Dee Dee?
2: Arthur calls me Dee Dee, and I call him Pooh Bear.
1: Oh.
3: Now, look, Dee Dee. I've chopped this whole great big bowl of parsley. Don't I deserve a kiss for a reward?
2: Well, just one teensy-weensy one.
1: Sickening.
2: Oh, gracious. This isn't getting dinner cooked. Here, I need this jar of mayonnaise open. Too strong.
1: I am.
3: Let me.
1: I got a doc.
2: It's awfully hard to unscrew.
1: It's nothing. I'll just... I'll just...
2: Don't strain yourself.
1: Yeah.
4: Here, let a man do it.
1: Let go, Doc. I'll... Darn thing. I'll... I can't seem to get hold of it.
4: Here, let me.
2: Let off a try, Throckmorton.
1: Well, go ahead, Doc. It can't be done.
4: We'll just see about that.
1: Oh, yeah.
2: Arthur, you're wonderful. I declare you're so strong.
1: Nothing but a trick of the wrist.
2: For that, you get another kiss.
1: Oh, for goodness sake.
2: Oh, front door.
1: Oh, it must be Eve.
3: I'll go.
1: No, let me go.
2: We'll all go. Arthur, you've met Miss Goodwin, haven't you?
3: Oh, I don't believe I've ever had the pleasure.
2: Oh, she's so attractive for a school teacher. Oh, gracious. Here I am still wearing this apron. I do hope your friend won't mind things being so informal at all, Throckmorton.
1: Oh, not Eve. Hello, Eve.
5: Good evening, Throckmorton.
2: Come in.
5: Mrs. Ransom, you were so nice to invite me.
2: I'm so glad you could come, Miss Goodwin.
1: You girls are going to be seeing a lot of each other. Got to learn to use first names. Eve, meet Leela.
2: I love your dress. Is it new?
1: Oh, yeah, that's quite a thing there, yeah.
5: Thank you.
2: Oh, I'm afraid I forgot to explain, Miss Goodwin. We're being very informal here this evening, just a sort of pick-up supper.
5: Oh, I'm sorry if I misunderstood.
2: Oh, that's all right. I'll just run up and change my frock.
5: Oh, please don't. It's all my fault. I'm the one who should feel out of place.
3: Not at all, if I may say so.
5: Oh.
3: Isn't anyone going to introduce us?
2: Of course, Miss Goodwin. This is Dr. Hargrave.
5: How do you do, Doctor?
4: How do you do?
6: How do you do?
2: I think I will run up and change my dress if nobody minds.

0: that was really a delicious dinner, Dee Dee.
1: Wasn't it? Leela, I'd give anything for your talent as a housekeeper.
2: Can't you cook, Eve?
3: Oh, she's just being modest. Anyone who's lived alone so long must be able to cook.
2: Why don't we have a little music?
3: Oh, yes, yes. It's always so soothing after dinner.
2: Yeah, good for digestion, too.
3: Mm-hmm.
2: Why don't you play, Leela, and I'll sing?
3: Well, if that's what everyone would like.
0: Do you sing, Miss Goodwin?
1: No, I don't, Doctor. I play a little.
2: Eve plays mostly classical. Not so good for the digestion.
0: Speaking medically, I disagree with that, Gildersleeve.
2: Well, of course, I like the classics.
3: Oh, so do I. Eve, it's a shame you didn't bring your music.
1: You haven't any, of course.
3: Just a few popular things is all. I'm just a silly girl who likes to play for people's enjoyment.
1: So do I. If there are people to enjoy it.
0: Miss Goodwin, I'm crazy about Bach.
3: Oh, I believe there's an album of Bach on the piano bench. It came with the piano.
1: Here it is. Oh, the preludes, they're lovely.
0: Will you play some, please? I'll turn the pages for you.
2: Eve, don't you think it's too soon after dinner for Bach?
1: I don't think it's ever too soon for Bach.
2: Well, I still say it's too soon.

0: What's the name of this teeth, Throckmorton? Do you know?
1: No, I don't.
2: Do you?
0: No.
1: Probably another piece by Bach.
0: I think he wrote the whole album.
1: Eve looks well at the piano, doesn't she, Leela? Graceful, I mean. Her arms.
0: And how well she knows it. Look at Arthur. He has such an air about him, hasn't he?
1: Yeah, so has a skunk.
0: Throckmorton, that is no way to talk about Arthur.
1: Well, does he have to lean over like that? Does he have to keep his hands on her shoulders?
0: Does she have to wear bare shoulders? She might at least wear a scarf. Just the same, I think I'll have a word with Arthur.
1: After this is over, let you and I show him, Leela. You play and I'll sing.
0: I'm just a little bit put out with Arthur.
1: Yeah, I guess he knows it. He's trying to catch your eye, Leela. He's trying to attract your attention.
0: I know. I'm pretending I don't see it.
1: He wants me to poke you.
0: I am not speaking to Arthur at the present moment.
1: Yeah, serves him right. That's the end, Leela. Quick.
3: Bravo!
4: Thank you, Doctor.
3: Encore.
4: Oh, I really think I've played enough.
1: Come on, Leela, now's our chance. Well, that was wonderful, Eve.
4: I'm glad you enjoyed it, Throckmorton.
1: Yeah, now, you take a little rest, and Leela and I will entertain. What do we have first, Leela?
0: Well, anything you'd like to sing, Throckmorton. Of course, I'm not a trained musician like Eve. I'm afraid I spend all my time as a girl just going to parties and fooling around with my cousins.
1: Well, you... you play fine, Leela. Here, sit down.
0: Oh, thank you, Throckmorton.
1: You know, there's a new song that's kind of catchy. I couldn't sleep a wink last night.
0: Oh, yes, yes.
5: Actually, Eladia.
6: Dr. Hargrave, I understand you've been in Washington.
7: Yes, I was there for a week.
6: Oh, I'd love to hear about it.
1: Eve, I'm going to sing. Leela's going
0: to
1: play.
0: Oh, I'd much rather hear about Arthur's trip to Washington. Did you go to many parties?
7: Well, it was mostly medical business, I'm afraid, but we did hear some pretty important things, inside government stuff.
1: But Leela, aren't we going to sing?
0: Did you meet any real-life senators, Arthur?
7: Oh, several. I sat at a table next to a real-life ambassador.
1: At your table?
7: No, he was at the next table.
1: Yes, that's nothing. Washington is full of ambassadors. And speaking of real lives...
6: Where did you stay, Doctor?
7: With some friends. I was lucky when I...
1: Speaking of real live senators, I'm going to be a candidate
0: for... Oh, Throckmorton, you're just talking about little old local politics. Let's hear Arthur tell about the ambassadors now.
7: Oh, well, let's get comfortable first. Come on, ladies, we can all sit here on the sofa.
1: What about me?
7: You can sit on my lap.
0: Oh, Pooh-Bear, you're awful.
7: Well, I'll tell you about the most interesting session we had. It was with the Army medical people.
0: They said that goodness, when... who can that be? Excuse me. Hello? Oh, yes, you. Well, just a minute, please. It's for you, Arthur.
7: Well, what the dickens? I thought I had all my patients under control. Hello? Yes? Yes? Well, keep cool. I'll be right over. I'm awfully sorry, ladies, but when a baby comes, the doctor has to go.
0: Oh, Arthur, it's probably a false alarm.
7: Well, I don't think so. Thanks for a lovely dinner, Dee Dee.
0: Well, I don't see why you have to rush off like
1: now,
0: this.
1: Leela, the doctor knows best. A doctor takes an oath, you know.
7: Yeah, that's right, Gildersleeve. Well, good night, everybody.
6: Good night.
0: Oh, Bea, aren't you going to kiss Dee Dee?
7: Oh, sorry I have to go, dear.
0: Good night.
1: Well, good night, Doc. Not a bad fella.
0: Honestly, sometimes I can't understand Arthur.
1: Oh, let's forget Arthur. Come and sit down here with me and Eve, Leela.
0: All right. Good old Throckmorton.
6: Yes, good old Throckmorton.
1: Well, now, girls, this is what I call cozy. You comfortable, Eve?
6: Oh, yes.
1: Leela?
0: You going to tell us about your campaign now, Throckmorton?
1: Oh, who cares about the campaign? Let's play post office.
0: Oh. Throckmorton, you're awful. Huh? Isn't he awful, Eve?
6: He's a bad boy.
1: I'll say I am. Come on, girls, post office.
0: Oh. How can you play post office with just one man?
1: I'll show you how. Now, what's that, for heaven's sake?
0: Oh, it couldn't be awful. Judge, come in. Now we've got a foursome.
8: I can't stay, Leela. Gildersleeve here?
1: No, I'm not here, you old goat.
8: Come on, Gildy. Abernathy's at his hotel. Now's the time to see him.
1: I can't go now, Judge.
6: Throckmorton, it's probably very important for you to see Congressman Abernathy.
8: You're darn right it is.
0: Oh, Judge, you can't do this to my party.
1: Don't worry, Leela. I'm not going.
8: Listen, Gildersleeve, I worked all day for this. Either you come down to Abernathy's with me, or you can get yourself another campaign manager.
3: I'll get myself
0: a... Throckmorton.
3: Huh? Oh. All right, I'll go. If there was another campaign manager in town, I wouldn't.

0: Booker, how long are we going to sit here? We've been waiting for 2 hours.
1: Keep your shirt on, Gildy.
0: Are you sure Congressman Abernathy hasn't gone?
1: We can't possibly miss him. He's got to pass through here on his way to the train.
0: Get me out of a nice party to come down here.
1: Here he comes now. Oh, Mr. Abernathy, this is my friend, Mr. Gildersleeve.
0: Well, Mr. Abernathy, this is quite a...
2: Hello, got to catch a train.
0: Hooker, is that what you got me down here for? Is that...
1: Now, Gildy, that's not the way to look at it. You've made a nice contact. I think the picture looks very, very favorable.
0: The picture looks favorable? What picture? All he said to me was hello.
1: I know, but I like the way he said it.
0: Oh! For goodness sake, a fine campaign manager. Good night, everybody.
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0: 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The Shadow, mysterious character who aids those in distress, is in reality Lamont Cranston, wealthy young man about town. Cranston's friend and companion, the lovely Margot Lane, is the only person who knows to whom the unseen voice belongs. Today's story, Friend of Darkness.
1: They hardly need that, and most would rather not have it. They would rather win an appreciation of their attainments and talents. When one faculty is denied, its nation compensates by developing others. To illustrate that point, I've invited here to my home a young man who has been blind from birth. I take pleasure now in presenting to you Mr. Peter Blair. And I want you to meet Peter's best friend, his guide and companion. Ladies and gentlemen, meet Rex. Peter is going to demonstrate how generously nature has compensated him for the loss of his sight. You'll need a couple of volunteers to help with this. Lamont Cranston, will you be a courageous soul and come up here in front of all these nice people?
2: All right, Margot. I hope I'm not going to be sawed in half or anything like that.
1: No, Lamont, it's usually a woman that's sawed in half.
2: Right.
1: Now, we need one more volunteer. Commissioner Weston, I know you're not afraid of a crowd. Would you be so kind?
3: Gladly. That's fine, gladly.
1: That's fine. Now that we have our volunteers, I turn the platform over to you, Peter.
4: Thank you, Miss Lane. Ladies and gentlemen, I first want to express my deep appreciation to Miss Lane and all you ladies and gentlemen who are launching this campaign for the economic and industrial advancement of the blind. As Miss Lane has told you, nature generously compensates for the loss of the sight faculty. In my case, I've been endowed with a rare sense of touch. And I'll show you now to what extent that faculty has been developed. I hold in my hand a piece of steel 3 inches thick. Commissioner Weston, would you hold this piece of steel against your chest?
3: Yes, of course.
4: Thank you. And now, Mr. Cranston, will you take the commissioner's hand and hold your middle finger on his pulse?
3: Certainly.
2: Come, Weston.
3: There we are.
4: I suppose that's the first time you two men have been asked to hold hands. Now, ladies and gentlemen, I'm going to place my fingers on the piece of steel that's against Commissioner Weston's chest. I'll count the beat of the commissioner's heart through this steel. And Mr. Cranston will verify my count by the pulse beat. And we'll start on a signal from Miss Lane. All right, now, Miss Lane, whatever you say.
1: All right, and I say go. Go.
4: 1, 2, 3, 4, 5, 6, 7, 8, 9, 10. Stop. The commissioner's heart beat 10 times. We stopped on the 11th beat, Mr. Cranston?
5: Correct. 10 beats called exactly on the beat.
6: Where's the Skinner, Joe?
7: He's out with that police dog, Princey, boy, teaching him something, he says.
6: I wonder what the Skinner has up his sleeve. He's been training that mutt for the past month.
7: I don't get it. First he holds us up in his shack, and then he goes in for dog training. It's got me.
6: Shut up. Here he comes. Hello, Skinner.
7: Hi, Skinner.
6: How's the mutt do tonight?
8: I did okay. He's a smart hound. I had to slap him around a bit, but he got the idea after a while. Give me a smoke with him.
7: Certainly, Skinner.
8: Well, I guess this is the night.
6: Night for what?
8: To pull the stunt I've been planning on for a couple of months.
7: You mean you got something on the fire?
8: Yeah. You're gonna make some real dough. No penny ante stuff this time.
7: Gee, I thought we was gonna spend our lives just training that mutt.
8: That hound is gonna be more important to the stunt I've got in mind than either of you guys.
6: What's on the slate?
8: You'll find out. There's a clipping I cut out of a paper about a month ago.
7: What is it?
8: A popular and beautiful Margot Lane launches Society for the Economic and Industrial Advancement of the Blind.
7: Oh, that's very interesting. You ain't going into society, are you?
8: Shut up, Dope. There's a lot of stuff here about this Margot Lane, but here's what interests me. Among the demonstrations that amazed the guests was a feat performed by Peter Blair. Blind from birth, Blair registered the heartbeat of a guest through a thick piece of steel. This he did by placing the steel over the heart of one of the guests with his own fingers on the outer side.
6: So what?
8: So we can use that guy. Anybody that can feel a heartbeat through a piece of steel could feel a tumbler fall in the safe.
6: That's swell, but how are you going to get the guy? Kidnap him?
7: Next. That carries a death sentence in this state.
8: Yeah. If you take a guy by physical force, it does. But it wouldn't be kidnapping if the guy walked in here without us laying a hand on him, would it?
6: You think a guy's nuts enough to do that?
8: I'm going to make him do it.
6: How?
8: Prince here will do it for us. This guy Blair is led around by a big police dog, just like Prince here. Rex is his name. He takes his dog to the park for exercise every night. We're going to watch for him tonight. When he lets his dog off the leash, we grab him and leave Prince in his place.
6: To lead Blair here?
8: Right. This shack is between the park and Blair's home.
7: Hey, that sounds all right, but wait a minute. What'll Prince do when we beat him?
8: Prince won't move from where I put him till he hears the name Rex. And he'll go to whoever says it.
7: Oh. That's what you've been teaching a man to both names, huh?
8: That's about everything Blair's dog does.
6: Boy, that's thinking him up, believe me.
7: Well, where do we go?
8: Right now. I'll drive out of the park and wait for Blair. Come on, Prince. You're one of the gang now. There's Peter Blair now. Sitting on that bench over there.
7: And his dog running around?
8: Yeah. Go let Prince out of the car.
7: Right.
8: This is where we make the switch.
7: Okay. Come on, Prince.
8: Now, as soon as we get Rex over here to the car, we'll trade dogs. Prince, speak. Speak.
7: Hey, look. The other mutt's not getting his trust. And now he's answering back.
8: Here he comes. All right, Prince. All right, boy, do your stuff. Ready to grab Blair's dog, you guys?
7: All set.
6: He won't get away.
8: Hello, Rex. Nice, Rexy. Come here, boy. Oh, that's a good fellow. All right, fellas, grab him, muffle him.
6: I got him.
8: And the car will make it snappy.
6: Shut up.
7: You'll find your boss in a little while. Okay, Skinner, we're all set. Dogs in the car.
8: Right. Now lie down on the grass, Prince. That's it. Now stay put till Blair calls for Rex.
7: No, boy, don't. No.
6: That Prince ain't moving a muscle.
7: Boy, you sure got him trained.
6: Rex, find the dog. Come on, Rex.
9: Look at Prince. You heard him call.
6: Rex. Say, look at Prince jump all over Blair. Like he knew him all his life.
8: He'll never know it ain't Rex.
6: Will you look at that? Prince is leading the guy right out of the park.
8: Right out of the park and right into our hands.
10: Hey, you're acting a bit strange tonight, Rex. Is something wrong? Hey, why don't you answer me? Oh, you're stalking, are you? That certainly isn't like you.
11: I'm surprised. What are you stopping here for, Rex? We're not near home yet. The car coming?
10: Well, you found your voice at last.
11: Rex, you've taken me to somebody's door. Stop pulling like... Rex, stop! Where am I? What place is this? Is anybody here?
8: Take it easy, buddy. You're among friends.
2: Margot. Hey, you're all excited. Something wrong?
1: Oh, yes, Lamont. A terrible thing has happened.
2: Sit down and tell me about it.
1: No, Lamont, I can't sit down, and neither can you. We've got to get to work this minute.
2: What is it, Margot?
1: Do you remember that nice blind boy?
2: Peter Blair?
1: Yes, that's right. He's gone.
2: Gone?
1: I was just talking to his mother on the phone.
2: No, wait, Margot. Wait, calm yourself. Now tell me, where is he gone?
1: Well, I don't know. Nobody knows. He's disappeared. His dog with him.
2: And when did this happen?
1: Well, he left the house last night for his usual nightly walk with Rex. He hasn't been heard from since. His poor old mother's nearly mad with anxiety.
2: Come on, Margot. We've got to start from where Peter Blair started and see if it won't lead us somewhere.
8: Up Take it easy, Flan. Nobody's going to hurt you.
11: Oh, I don't care what you do with me. What have you done with my dog, Rex?
8: He's okay for the time being. One of the boys are feeding him down in the cellar. I'll let you and me get down to business.
11: Oh, get it over with. I have no money. Is that what you're after?
8: No. But you can get plenty for us. At least you can help us get it.
11: Help you? What do you mean?
8: Here's the dope. We've got a line on how to get into the State Street.

0: couldn't. I'd be a criminal. I couldn't do it.
1: Okay. You've had your chance. Marty?
2: Yes, Dennis?
0: What are you going to do?
1: You'll find out. Have you got your gun, Marty?
2: Yeah.
1: When I count 10, I want you to plug that dog a blast.
0: Oh, no. No, you can't.
1: Yeah, that's just how long you've got to make up your mind. The count of 10. One.
0: Oh, you wouldn't do that. You couldn't.
1: Two. Three.
0: No, Rex.
1: Four.
0: No.
1: Five.
0: Please, for God's sake.
1: Six. Seven. No. Eight.
0: Wait.
3: All right. I'll do it.
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5: Well, good morning, Commissioner Weston.
6: I see. You must have ridden down here with a milkman. What are you doing around at this hour?
5: I've been anxious to know what the police are doing about the disappearance of Peter Blair.
6: Oh, you've got your fist in that now, huh?
5: Very much so, Commissioner. What news have you?
6: None. We've been dragging the river for his body all night, but we've found no trace yet.
5: I don't expect you will.
6: Why not? That's the most likely place to find him.
5: How do you think he was drowned?
6: Well, he was blind, wasn't he? Probably walked off the end of the pier.
5: I'm afraid, Commissioner, you underestimate his dog. That animal would never leave Peter Blair near enough to fall into water.
6: Well, and he might have jumped off, committed suicide.
5: What of the dog? Do you believe he also committed suicide?
6: Certainly not. But if he saw his master go off the pier, he might follow him. That's likely what happened. The dog was drowned going after his master.
5: I admit that such devotion is characteristic of dogs like Rex. But I'm afraid your water theory doesn't hold water.
6: Cranston, it's too early in the morning to get into an argument with you. I don't want to start my day off wrong. Now, will you...
5: Your phone's ringing, Commissioner.
6: I know it's ringing.
5: There goes your day.
6: Commissioner Weston speaking. What's that? The State Street Bank. Why, that's it. When did this happen? Yes, I'll be right down. Well, what do you know about that?
5: What's up, Commissioner?
6: The State Street Bank was robbed last night. The big vault was cleaned out. Why, I can't believe it. It's impossible.
5: It happened.
6: It couldn't.
5: It did.
6: Oh, shut up. Well, this vault was opened by a cracksman. He's the best one that ever lived. There's not a mark on the vault anywhere. No drills, no soup, nothing. Just open, that's all.
5: That seems to have been enough for the gang's purpose, Commissioner Weston.
6: Cranston, if you're going to let loose a theory, I'll lock you in that vault until I've completed this investigation.
5: I wouldn't lock anyone in that one if I were you, Commissioner. It's too easy to open.
6: Then keep out from under my feet.
5: Have you formed an opinion yet as to how this thing was accomplished?
6: Yes, I have. There's only one way it could be done. Only a person who knew the combination could have opened that vault.
5: Then you think it's an inside job?
6: Obviously. It would be impossible otherwise.
5: I'll grant you it has all the earmarks of an inside job. Still, it doesn't seem possible that an employee would take such a chance.
6: No, it doesn't, eh? Well, how do you think it was done, then?
5: It certainly is baffling. Say, Commissioner, I just thought of something.
6: Yeah, what?
5: Do you remember the night Margot launched the Society for the Advancement?

0: of the blind?
1: Yes.
0: You recall Peter Blair, the boy who counted your heartbeat through a piece of steel?
1: Yes, yes, I remember that. Why, George, I see it now. He could feel the tumblers in the safe just as he did the beat of my heart.
0: There may be others with a talent such as that.
1: Cranston, you hit something at last.
0: Oh, thanks.
1: Why didn't I think of him before? Why, he's the only man in the world who could have done this job.
0: Sir, just a minute, Commissioner. You don't by any chance think Peter Blair robbed this bank?
1: Why, the whole thing ties in perfectly. He disappears mysteriously. The bank is robbed. Say, Blair's our man, all right.
0: No, Commissioner, he'd never do anything.
1: Cranston, he's the only one who could do it. I've been hunting him dead. Now I'm after Peter Blair, dead or alive.
2: What are you hollering about, Blair? We're only asking you to do one more job for us. And we'll beat it out of town and you can go home with your dog.
3: Oh, but I can't do it again. I just can't.
2: Don't do it, all right. This job is a cinch. We got almost an open door to the National Bank. All right, men, here's the setup. Now, the watchman has coffee delivered from a lunch wagon every night at about 12 o'clock. He takes it from a kid at the side door. All we have to do is follow the kid into the alley, stick a gun in his ribs, make him ring the bell just as he always does. When the watchman opens the door to get his coffee, we go in.
3: Not into it. Oh, you'll be caught sooner or later, Skinner.
2: All right, Blair, it'll be later. Come on, fellas, let's go.
4: Right.
2: Oh, Joe.
4: Yeah.
2: I want you to stay here and get things together for the getaway. We're leaving town right after this job.
5: What do you want me to do?
2: Clean out everything. Don't leave a thing behind, get me?
5: Uh-huh.
2: No evidence.
5: Right. Don't leave a thing. Yeah. How about Blair?
2: We'll handle him on the way back.
5: Right.
2: All right, you guys, into the car.
6: Buddy, take care of Blair.
3: Come on, you.
7: What's the matter, Mutt? You crying for your boss? And you won't miss him long. Skinner said clean up everything. That means you, too. And you, too, Prince. Your number's up. I guess I might as well get it over with. Shut up. Hey, Rex, get back there. Get back. Holy mackerel, right through the window. Hey, Prince, get down. Crazy mutts.
0: When did Rex get home, Mrs. Blair?
8: Just a few minutes before I called you, Mr. Cranston. And he brought this other dog home with him.
0: I see. Why, he's exactly like Rex. The same markings. No, boy, no. We're not talking about you. So, Mrs. Blair.
8: Yes, Mr. Cranston.
0: Have you noticed that this other dog responds when he hears the name Rex?
8: Yes, he acts like Rex in every way.
0: By George, I see it now, Mrs. Blair. This dog has been used as a substitute to lure your son away. What is it, Rex? What are you trying to tell me?
8: Mr. Cranston, Rex is pulling you toward the door.
0: Yes. You keep the other dog here, Mrs. Blair.
8: All right, Mr. Cranston.
0: Margo?
9: Yes, Lamar?
0: Follow us in the car. All right, Rex, old boy. I think I understand. Come on. Easy, Rex. Easy. I wonder why you've led us into this lonely neighborhood. Oh, up this hill is it, boy, huh? Margo, stop the car.
9: I think he's trying to call your attention to that shack up there, Lamar.
0: Yes, Margo. Evidently, that's where Peter Blair is or was. Turn off the headlamps, Margo. Wait here. The shadow's going to see what or who is in that shack.
8: Be careful, Lamar.
0: I will, Margo. Come along, Rex. Come on, boy. Come on. Yeah, somebody's in here, all right. Let's see. Door's locked. Speak, Rex. That's the boy. Yeah, somebody's coming.
7: Well, so you come back, huh, Mutt? Get in here. Come on. You won't get away this time. Skinner said clean up everything. Hey, am I hearing things?
10: So the Skinner told you to clear up everything, eh?
7: What? What was that? I don't see nobody. Who left?
10: I did.
7: Who are you?
10: I am the Shadow.
7: Shadow? Guy nobody can see.
10: Yes. Where is Peter Blair?
7: I ain't telling you nothing. I'm getting out of here.
10: Stay where you are.
7: I'm getting out of here. I'll shoot my way out.
10: Drop that gun.
7: Drop that gun.
10: Let go of his arm, Rex.
1: What do you want from me?
10: I want you to tell me where Peter Blair is.
1: I'll tell you if you let me out of here.
10: I won't bargain with you. I'm interested only in Peter Blair for the moment.
1: All right. All right, I ain't going to be the fall guy in this. Blair is with the Skinner.
10: Where?
1: They're robbing the National Bank right now.
6: Hello, Commissioner Weston speaking.
10: Commissioner, this is the Shadow. I've got to talk fast, so listen carefully. The National Bank is being robbed right at this moment.
6: Robbed? By whom?
10: Skinner Carson, the gang. They've got Peter Blair with them.
6: Oh, so my dope was right. He's the guy that's been doing the dirty work.
10: Don't be a fool. Blair is innocent. The gang is forcing him to do this.
6: Yeah, so is Skinner Krause innocent. The boys are just doing this as a lark.
10: Commissioner, you've got to believe me. That boy is not a criminal.
6: Maybe not, but I'm not taking any chances.
10: What do you mean?
6: That Skinner gang is a bad outfit. I'm taking a squad of men over to that bank with orders to shoot to kill.
10: Commissioner, you can't do that. You may kill an innocent boy.
6: The order is shoot to kill.
0: Margo, we've got to get to the National Bank before Weston.
8: What happened, Lamont?
0: Peter Blair may be killed by the police. Hurry, Margo, drive as fast as you can.
11: Okay, hold it. All right, Blair, what did you get on that turn?
12: 55.
11: Okay, spin the dial again, kid. Left this time. All right, stop. It's the last turn. We open now. What's the number, Blair?
12: I'm not going to tell you.
11: What?
12: No, I'm not going to be party to robbery anymore.
11: You tell me that number, I'll blow your head off.
12: Go ahead, you'll do it anyway, so I can't give information to the police.
11: I'll give you one more chance. You going to tell us the number?
12: No, I'm not.
11: Why, you?
12: What's that?
11: It's that doorbell.
12: Who could it be?
11: That'd be a friend of the watchman.
12: What are we going to do, Skinner?
11: Got to answer it, otherwise I wonder what happened to the watchman. Come on, all of you.
12: All right.
11: As soon as I open this up, you grab whoever it is, drag him inside.
12: Right.
11: All right, here we are. You guys get back there. Palm your rods. I'll open it up.
13: What is this? Nobody out here.
12: What? That's funny. What do you make of it, Skinner?
11: I don't like it. Better finish this job quick and scram.
10: You better not wait to finish the job, Skinner.
11: Who was that?
10: The Shadow.
11: Shadow?
10: Yes. I've got no time to waste, Skinner. Circumstances force me to be here alive for the moment. I've got to warn you that the police are on their way here with orders to shoot to kill.
11: I ain't falling for that, Shadow.
12: Maybe the guy's telling the truth, Skinner.
10: I'd hardly warn you if it weren't necessary to save the life of an innocent man.
12: Listen, Skinner, the cops, you hear
11: him? Yes, it's straight guts.
12: Frank, tell it, Peter. Don't leave me here. The police will shoot me.
10: Don't be afraid, Peter. Just do as I say. Follow the sound of my voice and I'll lead you out. Skinner and gang are running on the police. Come along, Peter. We've got to hurry. This way, Peter.
6: There he is. The real brains of the gang. We've caught up with you, Blair.
10: Just a minute, Commissioner.
6: The Shadow?
10: Yes, Commissioner.
6: You certainly got here fast.
10: Just barely fast enough to keep you from making a complete fool of yourself.
12: Where's my dog? Where's Rex? What's happened to him?
10: He's in a car not far from here. If you call out loud enough, he'll hear you.
12: What? Rex! It's Rex! He's hurt me!
6: Now, see here, Shadow. I'm not going to let this fellow off so easy. He's got a lot of explaining to do.
10: Very well, Commissioner. It'll all be explained so even you will understand.
12: Oh, Rex, oh, no. Oh, I'm sure you were done for. I'm so glad you're all right.
6: Why, George, I've never seen a dog act so happy. Cute son of a gun. Come on, Blair. I think we can talk this thing over.
14: Well, you've got two fine animals now, Peter. You going to keep them, boss?
12: No, Mr. Cranston. I'm going to give Prince to a sightless friend. You'll be a great companion for him.
14: No doubt about it.
8: Look at Rex and Prince gobble that ice cream.
12: I don't know how to thank you, Mr. Cranston, and you too, Miss Lane, for everything you've done for
8: us. Oh, don't mention it, Peter.
12: I wish it were possible to thank our invisible friend, the Shadow, too.
14: I'm sure he feels your gratitude, Peter. I'll wager that none of his exploits brought him more satisfaction than the apprehension of the Skinner and his gang. Men do terrible things, but the man is particularly depraved who would rob the sightless of a great and devoted friend.

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2: 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Cranston's friend and companion, the lovely Margot Lane, is the only person who knows to whom the unseen voice belongs. Today's story, Horror in Wax.
3: Lieutenant Carter, I want you to check that new list of stolen cars with a four-car detail before the men go on duty.
4: All right.
3: You, Benson, take a squad of 20 men and help Cardona with the detail that's guarding the mayor at that rally tonight.
4: Okay.
3: And you, Brophy, you better... just a minute. Oh, Commissioner Weston speaking. What's that? I wonder if this happened. All right. Give me the address. Yeah. 22 Prince Street. I got that. Yep, I'll send a man out right away. Brophy.
5: Yes, Mr. Weston.
3: This is a job for you. Rest of you men can go now. Get out on the job and keep awake. Here you are, Brophy. Take this address. It's a rooming house out in the south side. Woman's been found dead in one of the rooms.
6: Ah, now the poor thing. Murdered by some blackguard, I suppose.
3: Never mind shedding any tears about it. Get out there and find out what happened.
7: There she is, Lieutenant Brophy. Cheyenne, just the way I found her when I came up to clean it up this morning.
6: Who is this woman?
7: Never saw her before.
6: Didn't you rent her the room?
7: No. I rented the room to two men. They came in last night. They were gone this morning. She must have come in during the night.
6: Did they leave baggage or anything?
7: Well, they brought nothing with them and took nothing, I guess.
6: Well, I look her over and see what they killed her with, if they killed her. Well, she certainly is a kind of... The saints above, what do you call this?
7: You found something?
6: Hard enough to curl me tongue so I can't say a word. Here, feel that hand there.
7: You want me to touch it? Oh, no. No, you don't.
6: The hand is as stiff and hard as a rock, and so is the arms and her face. Why, sure, this is no woman at all. It's a wax figure.
7: Wax figure?
6: Certainly. The lads have entered the room and left us here. We're likely as not a couple of dress salesmen. Nothing more.
7: And she's not really dead?
6: No deader than she's ever been. It's the devil's own thing they send a police officer out on nowadays.
7: Well, what will I do with this wax figure?
6: You leave it where it is. We'll send the wagon for it. Maybe the wives of one of the men can cut her clothes on it. But, Commissioner Weston, it's the truth I'm telling you. It was nothing more than a wax figure as hard as rock.
3: A fine thing to leave behind in a furnished room. Well, you better send the wagon out there. Hello?
8: Commissioner Weston.
3: Yes, who's this?
8: This is the Shadow, Commissioner.
3: Yes, well, what do you want now? We've had peace and quiet around here lately. Oh, say, just a minute. I'll hold the wire a second.
8: Just let Shadow for a moment. I'm going to have some fun with him.
3: Shadow, we just got a case that has us all baffled. Would you like to help us?
8: Of course, Commissioner. You know I'm always willing to lend whatever assistance I can.
3: Oh, fine. Well, here's the dope. A woman's been found dead at 22 Prince Street out on the south side. We don't know who she is or how she died or a thing about her. I'll put the case into your hands if you want to tackle it.
8: Well, I'd be glad to, Commissioner. I'll go out there right away and investigate.
3: That's fine. But, Shadow, you've got to make me one promise.
8: Yes, Commissioner. What is it?
3: Well, the medical examiner hasn't cleared the case yet. So I'd appreciate it if you wouldn't touch the body or disturb it in any way.
8: All right, Commissioner. I hardly think it'll be necessary.
3: Well, good luck then, Shadow. I'll see you later.
8: Oh, no, Commissioner. You'll hear me later.
3: How's that? Oh, Okay. I'll hear you later.
4: Over, he fell for it.
3: Fell for it.
4: Hook, line, and sinker.
5: I give me IT to be there when he examines that dead body.
4: This is funny, Brophy. We've got the Shadow, the great crime expert, investigating the death of a wax figure.
7: Every inch of this room, but there's not a single thing that would identify this woman's body.
9: No, Margot. I didn't expect there would be.
7: Perhaps I'd better search the clothing.
9: No, Margot. Don't touch the body. Commissioner Weston specifically asked me not to.
7: But there might be a tag on the clothing or something.
9: Hardly. The men who left his body here planned it too well to leave any telltale markings. You'll notice that even the manufacturer's name has been scraped off the soles of the shoes.
7: The features have a strange wax-like appearance.
9: Yes. Amazingly wax-like.
7: Well, if there's nothing more to do here, Lamont, I'll be a bit sorry to leave as soon as possible.
9: All right, you go, Margot. Commissioner Weston is probably waiting for the Shadow's report on the case, and we don't want to meet any of his men here. We mustn't disappoint the Commissioner.
3: Wait a minute, Brophy. Shall I see who this is? Hello, Commissioner Weston speaking.
8: Hello, Commissioner. This is the Shadow.
3: Oh yes. Well, Shadow, how did you make out? Have you made any progress on that case I gave you?
8: Yes, Commissioner. A little, I think. The case is fairly obvious.
3: You don't say.
8: The woman did not meet her death in that room.
3: What's this? You're sure about that, I suppose?
8: Positive. She died someplace else and was brought to the room.
3: It didn't take you long to figure that out, did it? What are you going to do, Shadow?
8: We've got to find the men who brought the woman there.
3: You're getting off on the right foot, all right. But how are we going to find them? Have you figured that one out?
8: Not exactly. But I'm not going to waste any time. You hold the body until you hear from me.
3: You're sure we're going to hear from you, aren't you?
8: You'll hear from me a lot sooner than you expect, Commissioner.
3: Well, now, in that case, Shadow. He's hung up.
5: Brophy, did you hear that?
3: You weren't at the right time.
5: First, about the funniest thing I've ever run across.
3: You pulled him, good, Commissioner. He didn't die there, he says.
5: I was right in that. He's certainly worth
9: it. You're regarded, Professor Whitehead, as an outstanding authority in these matters, and I want you to know that I trust your judgment implicitly.
10: Thank you, Francis. Of course, it's a fairly common knowledge that from time immemorial, scientists have labored with the idea of preserving life through freezing, waxing, mummifying, and various other such methods.
7: Yes, I read only recently where a group of Russian scientists froze a man and performed a very difficult operation. I believe the man survived.
10: It's very possible, Miss Lane.
9: But this waxing process, Professor, preserving the human form by turning it to wax. Have you had any personal contact with such cases?
10: I haven't actually participated in such experiments, but I've followed them quite closely. In fact, here's a book right here on my shelf. Yes, this is it. This is an account of the experiments of Dr. Jean Fanon, famous French scientist. He invented a chemical which he injected into the arm. Within a few hours, the subject assumed not only a wax-like appearance, but all organs were stilled and a state of suspended animation attained.
9: Well, what happened to Fanon? Did he continue these experiments?
10: No, he never got the chance. He was laughed out of the community where he lived. When he revealed the fact that he had waxed the body of a young girl, he was stoned.
7: What happened to the girl?
10: Oh, Fanon revived her right enough. The experiment was entirely successful.
9: Then he not only had a waxing process, but also an antidote to revive the subject.
10: Yes, a restorative, he called it. By the way, here's a picture of Fanon in this book.
9: Mm-hmm. Yeah. Rather an interesting-looking face, don't you think so, Margot?
7: Mm-hmm. Yes, very interesting. But one I wouldn't care to meet on a dark road.
9: Do you think Dr. Fanon is still alive, Professor?
10: That I am not prepared to say, Mr. Cranston. It was reported he came to America 10 years ago. In any case, he dropped from sight about that time.
9: I see. Well, I'm very much obliged to you, Professor. We must leave now. This talk has been most interesting. And I promise you, it will result in something even more interesting.
7: Are you nearly finished, Lamont?
9: Yes, Margo. Quite finished. We've checked every wax figure dealer in this entire territory. The business connections of all of them are easily accounted for. That is, all but one. This Cosmos Wax Figure Company. I can't find a single firm that does business with them.
7: Perhaps there's something there.
9: I don't know, Margo, but I think it... Oh, that's probably my friend Vic Marquette, the Internal Revenue Department. Hello?
11: Carl, is that you, Clint?
9: Oh, yes, Vic. Have you found anything?
11: Well, that Cosmos company you inquired about.
9: Yes?
11: There's a ship due at quarantine in a few hours with a large consignment of wax figures for them.
9: You say the ship is due in a few hours?
11: Yeah.
9: Vic, I want you to do me a favor.
11: All right.
9: I want you to assign Miss Lane and myself to the custom detail that goes on board that ship, the quarantine.
11: I don't know what you got up your sleeve, Cranston. It's not exactly official. I guess it can be arranged.
9: All right, we'll be right down. I'll explain matters to you then.
7: What are we going to do now, Lamont?
9: I'm only playing along on a hunch. But if it works out, Margo, I think we'll have a little surprise in store for our friend Commissioner Weston. You're the man in charge of the shipment of wax figures?
12: We do, sir.
9: Do you always store them in staterooms? Wouldn't it be less expensive to ship them in the hold with other freight?
12: Oh, but, sir, these figures are not freight. They're works of art, as you can see.
7: Yes, they're really amazing. I don't believe I've ever seen such lifelike figures.
9: Yes. The attention to detail is astounding. Even to birthmarks and scars. Well, we're very much obliged to you for letting us see these figures, sir. And good night.
13: Good night, monsieur. Good night, madame.
7: Good night.
9: Don't say anything for a moment, Margot. Let's get down to the companionway. Here, Margot. Now tell me, did you notice anything unusual about those figures?
7: I thought they were simply astounding reproductions of the human features.
9: No, I don't mean that. Did you notice on the left arm of each, there was the tiniest puncture, such as might have been made by a hypodermic needle?
7: No, Lamont, I hadn't noticed. What do you think it means?
9: I don't know exactly, Margot. But we're following that shipment of wax figures to its destination.
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0: That's the car right here, Mother. That's the Cosmos building, just ahead there.
1: Dingy looking place, Lamont. Doesn't appear as though there's anybody inside.
0: Yes, there is, though, Mother. Look down at the back there. You can just see a bar of light filtering through that shuttered window.
1: Oh, yes. What do you suppose they could be doing in there at this hour of the night?
0: They've already gotten the shipment of wax figures from that freighter. That's probably what occupies them now. Better turn off your headlights. We'll sit here and wait a while.
1: Look, Lamont. That side door is opening. Someone's coming out.
0: Sit tight, Margot, and watch.
1: It's a man. He's coming this way.
0: Yes. Quiet. Margot.
1: What?
0: Look at this man. Look at his face.
1: Why? Well, Lamont, this is amazing. It just can't be possible.
0: Quite possible, Margot. That man who had just walked past was one of the wax figures we saw on the freighter tonight.
1: Why, it's like seeing someone step out of the grave.
0: It may be little less than just that, Margot. Men stepping out of the grave.
1: Lamont, you don't actually...
0: I don't know what it is, Margot. I've only got a hunch. I'm going to see if I can't get a glance through that window back there.
1: I'll come along, Lamont.
0: No, you better stay here.
1: I feel more comfortable with you.
0: All right, Margot. If you feel better, come along. We'll have to be very careful, Margot.
1: The rest of the building seems to be deserted. All but that one room.
0: Yeah, they're all probably busy in the back. Let me take your hand, Mona. It's pretty steep here. Quiet now, Margot. This window may be open. They might hear us. I'll see if I can take a peek through this crack here.
1: See anything?
0: Margot. Look.
1: Why, the room is fixed up like a laboratory.
0: Yes. There's some more of the figures we saw on board ship.
1: That man with his back to us. He's dressed like a doctor.
0: Yes. I hope he turns around so we get a good look. Margot, over there in the corner. Recognize that face?
1: Why, yes. It's the man that was in the ship cabin. The one who took care of the wax figures.
0: Right.
1: There, Lamont, the other man's turned around. Look at him.
0: Yes.
1: Isn't that the man whose picture Professor Whitehead showed us?
0: Yes, Margot. It's Dr. Furneaux.
1: What do you suppose they're doing?
0: I can't see. They're working at the other end of the room, mostly. Margot, you go back to the car.
1: What are you going to do?
0: Look around here and see if there isn't any way of getting into this place.
1: There's a gang of men in there.
0: I've got to take the chance, Margot. Now go, Margot, quickly, quickly. This is a matter for the shadow.
1: All right, Margot, but do be careful. Even the shadow might be shot.

0: Doctor, this one is coming too.
1: Very good. Give the wax figure another injection of the restorative. Half quantity this time.
2: Say, Doc, that guy's groaning like he was in awful pain.
1: That is as it should be, Chief. The muscles and tissues are losing their agility. The process is often very painful.
2: Gee, this sure is a great idea of yours, Doc. Imagine turning people to wax with a jab of a needle and with a jab of a needle bringing them back again.
1: Don't have quite so much to say, Chip.
0: I wonder how people would react if they knew of your great accomplishment, Doctor.
1: They would laugh. Laugh as they always do at things they don't understand. They laughed me out of the legitimate pursuit of my science. But now I have the satisfaction of accomplishment.
3: Oh, well... Where am I?
2: Say, that guy's coming too now, Doc.
1: You're all right, my man. You've reached your destination.
3: Then this is America. I am in the United States.
0: Yeah, put these clothes on. You must leave here at once.
1: You will listen to my instructions, my good man, and be sure you follow them to the letter.
3: Yes.
1: In addition to the sum you have already paid us for smuggling you into this country... Remember that our agreement is that you pay us 25% of your earnings for the next 5 years. After 5 years, you will return for another injection of the restorative. If you fail to come back for this injection, you will become wax again. And for all time. If you fail in your obligation to us, or if you ever reveal the means by which you were smuggled into the country, you will be denied the restorative. The effect, of course, will be the same. You understand?
3: I understand.
1: Try, stand and go.
0: Monsieur le Docteur, this one, he does not revive.
1: I'm afraid he will not. You men on the boats are becoming very careless with the waxing fluid. We had a girl die on our last shipment.
0: But I assure you, Doctor, I followed your instructions exactly. One injection, so much as is in this hypodermic, every 12 hours.
1: You must have miscalculated the time. My solution cannot fail. Here, Chip, this body will have to be disposed of as you disposed of the girl a few days ago.
0: Okay, Doc, it's as good as done.
1: I want you to... What's that?
2: What's the matter? You hearing something?
1: I thought I heard footsteps outside.
2: I'll take a walk around outside. No use taking chances.
0: I will go with you.
2: Okay. We'll take this guy out with us. Come on, you.
3: Yes. I'm dressed now. I go.
2: Be right back, Doc.
0: Shit. What is it, Muriel? That car over there. Do you see anybody in it?
2: Yeah. I think I see a face.
0: It's strange that anyone would sit in a lonely place like this with their lights out. No?
2: Yeah. It does look kind of fishy. Let's find out what it's all about. Come on, Muriel. Keep your gun handy.
0: There is somebody in the car.
2: Looks like a girl. What do you know about that?
0: I do not like it.
2: She won't like it either when we get through with her.
4: What are you doing in here, lady? Waiting for the morning mail?
5: Who are you? What do you want?
4: We want to know who you are and what you want.
5: That's none of your business.
4: You're a fresh day, man.
0: Chip.
4: Yeah?
0: What's the matter? This girl, I have seen her before. Yes, I know. She was with the customer aboard the ship.
4: Oh, yeah?
0: Come on, lady. Get out of that car.
5: I'll not get out of this car. You get away from here.
0: Grab her, Muriel. Keep your hand over her mouth, Muriel. We'll take her into the doctor. Come on, pick her up. There is no question about it, Monsieur le Docteur. She is the one who came aboard the freighter with the customs officer.
4: A customs, Mara.
5: You let me out of this place, you hear?
1: You did not come here alone, madame. Who is with you?
5: There's nobody with me.
4: What were you snooping around for?
5: I wasn't snooping around. I was sitting in my car.
1: Madame, you impose a very unpleasant duty upon me.
5: What do you mean?
1: I do not know how much knowledge you have acquired around here, but I must be certain that whatever it is, you will never have a chance to communicate it to anyone else.
5: What do you intend to do?
1: Murat, give me that hypodermic.
0: Wait, Doctor.
5: Don't you dare! Keep your hands off me!
1: Madame, I regret that I must give you an injection of this fluid. In a few minutes, you will turn to wax.
5: Oh, no.
1: In that condition, you shall remain for all time.
5: No, let me
1: down! Murat, hold her tightly!
2: That gang will keep her quiet for a while.
1: Pull her sleeve up, Murat.
0: With the doctor.
1: That's it. Now the hypodermic.
6: Not quite so fast, Doctor.
1: Who was that? Who spoke?
6: I did, Dr. Furneaux.
1: Who are you?
6: I am the Shadow.
2: Shadow?
1: I do not understand. What is the Shadow?
2: I've heard of this guy. He's the enemy of the underworld. Nobody can see him.
1: This girl, she is with him?
6: Yes. Dr. Furneaux, release her. Take that gag out of her mouth.
1: Ah, you are very clever, monsieur. Very clever. But I think you will find I'm not so easily beaten.
6: Do as I tell you.
2: I don't want to have any fight with this Shadow.
0: No, do I?
1: You are cowards, both of you.
2: I'm getting out of here.
0: I will go too.
1: What? You will not run out on me.
2: I'm going.
1: Stay where you are.
2: Look, stay if you... You shot, Mira.
1: Yes. And now you...
2: Oh.
1: And now... Shadow, where are you?
6: Right beside you.
2: No, you don't. Oh, my arm.
6: There, Furneaux. Your gun is on the floor. You're helpless. Now will you be so foolish as not to do what you're told?
1: Very well. I cannot fight the unseen. What do you wish?
6: Remove the gag from the lady's mouth.
1: Of course. There you are.
5: Oh, get me out of here. Get me out of this horrible place.
6: You're all right, Margot. There's nothing more to fear.
1: Madame, I will get you a glass of water.
6: Oh, no, you don't, Doctor. Be too easy to poison the water. Dr. Furneaux, you are coming with me.
0: And where would you take me?
6: To the police. They will deal with you.
0: I am afraid I will have to disappoint you, monsieur.
1: Life and the people of the world have humiliated me enough. They will never subject me to the humiliation of their criminal self.
6: What do you mean, Doctor?
1: This hypodermic I hold in my hand will answer your question most eloquently. Many people have known the result of my great discovery. Now, I shall know it myself. In its ultimate.
6: Doctor, I beg of you, don't destroy yourself. There's always hope for a man of your skill. Even though you've so grossly misused it.
1: No, monsieur. The world laughed once. Now it will neither laugh nor weep. One injection. An overdose. So. And you shall witness firsthand, monsieur, the results of a great discovery.
6: Doctor, don't. You mustn't do
1: it
6: this.
1: It is done, monsieur. It is done. I destroy the last bottle of the restorative. Now, my secret dies with me.
5: Lamont, look. His skin is turning white. His body is becoming rigid.
6: Yes, Papa. Watch. He's turning to wax. Just as he's turned others.
5: Oh, Lamont, I can't bear anymore. Take me out of here. Take me out, Lamont. Take me out. You mustn't worry anymore, Lamont. I'm quite all right now.
6: Well, now, you've given me a couple of very anxious days, Margot, since our encounter with Dr. Furneaux.
5: I'm sure I can never stand such an experience again. Now it appears it's something I've dreamed. Lamont, what of those people Furneaux smuggled into the country? They'll die in 5 years if they don't receive the injection.
6: Why, Margot, that was simply a bluff. I checked through Furneaux's notes. He used this ruse simply to hold them to their promises. They're quite safe.
5: I'm glad.
6: It's strange. But I suppose, in a way, Commissioner Weston has the laugh on me after all. For my part, I don't feel there's much reason for laughing. As evil as Dr. Furneaux was, and as badly as he misused his great talents, I can't help but feel that his discovery might have had potentialities for good beyond belief. Perhaps it will occur again in a mind worthy of great things.

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0: the weed of crime bears bitter fruit. 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
2: 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It's the coal that's trademarked blue, so you can identify it at a glance. It's the coal that will give you better heat with less furnace attention. As our story opens, we find Lamont Cranston with his friend Margot Lane in his apartment, busily turning the dials of the shortwave radio receiver.
3: Margot, a few nights ago, I came across a very peculiar noise on the radio. Couldn't figure out what it was, so I got my recording set out tonight, and I'm going to make a record of this strange broadcast.
4: Yes, I remember when you first got the recorder. We recorded everything we could think of. It was a lot of fun.
3: Yes, particularly our duet. There it is. Start the machine. We'll record it right now.
4: The oddest thing I've ever heard. It doesn't make any sense.
3: I can't make head or tail out of it. It doesn't sound like a human voice. That is. Wait. I'll play our recording back on the phonograph. Let's see now what it is. There.
4: Can you play slower? We might be able to analyze it better.
3: Oh, yes. I'll slow it down. Margot, it's a man's voice. Well, it's very clear when the record is played slower. What a simple trick. They've merely made a record at a slow speed and played it fast so you can't get it.
4: But how could anyone receive the message?
3: They must have a recording outfit like mine and play it back at the low speed. Let's listen to the record again.
4: Yes.
3: Yeah. Just when I started. There's the group.
5: Operator C. New battleplane lands here tonight. This mystery ship will be destroyed tomorrow.
3: Tomorrow?
5: We will fly this plane to the Gordon Lightship and then 10 miles due south.
3: Gordon Lightship?
5: We will cruise to that point in our boat and pick us up. This plane will be destroyed at sea. We cannot bring it down on land at any cost. It will never be recovered. We have the only existing set of plans, and the designer is dead. Operator one in command.
3: Do you know what that means, Margot?
4: No, I don't know.
3: A new army plane is due tomorrow or next day at the aerodrome. It's one of the most revolutionary inventions in the history of military aviation. Only one of these planes has been built. And not one of the men who worked on its construction was permitted to know all its secrets. And its designer is dead.
4: Oh, I see.
3: With this plane in the hands of an invading power, this country would be wiped out before our defenses could be mobilized.
4: Well, tell me about it. What kind of plane is it?
3: The plane is revolutionary in design, Margot. It's equipped with a very intricate shortwave radio control outfit. By means of this shortwave, one of the planes can control up to 50 flying bombs.
4: Flying bombs?
3: That's precisely what they are. Unpiloted miniature aeroplanes. They're extremely fast, can be directed by the mothership at any target, from a speedy bombing plane to an army tank or battleship. As far as I know, they've only built 3 or 4 of the flying bombs.
4: We have so little to work on. What can we do?
3: We've got to find the shortwave station that broadcasts that record.
4: But how can we ever find it?
3: You know, Margot, the closer you get to a broadcasting station, the louder the program comes in.
4: Yes, naturally.
3: In my car, I have a simple device with a needle and dial that shows accurately when you're getting near a radio transmitter. With the aid of that device, Margot, we are sure to find that station.
4: I don't think it's any use of any further west, Lamont.
2: What does the dial read now, Margot?
4: It's down to 9.
2: Well, we'll go southeast now.
4: The signal is getting stronger, Lamont. The dial reads 20 now.
2: Good. Covered every inch of the city. There must be a road that goes further east from here.
4: But the only place I know east of here is Robber's Reef. Do you think we could... Oh, we couldn't be out there. Why, there's only an old tumble-down house on the reef.
2: I think you've hit it, Margot.
4: How do you get there?
2: There's an alley between a couple of these buildings here that leads out onto a sort of short, narrow sandbar connecting the mainland with the end of the reef.
4: Is that it there between those old buildings?
2: So hard to see in this fog.
4: There.
2: Yes, that must be it. We'll try anyway.
4: This is the gloomiest place I've ever seen. Lamont, look. The dial reads 30.
2: Good. We're headed right. Margo, I'm going to stop here. Now, you stay in the car. Keep the doors locked till I come out of the house.
4: Please don't go in there, Lamont.
2: I won't, Margo. But I think the shadow will pay a call.

0: That's awful funny. What was that? Who's there?
1: Only the shadow.
0: The shadow? Well, who are you? Where are you hiding? I can't see you.
1: I'm hiding in the shadows, where no man can see me.
0: What'd you come here for? What do you want?
1: I came to listen to you play that record you have in your hand.
0: You can't do it. Nobody can hear these records, not even my son.
1: Your son?
0: Yes. This is his shortwave radio set. He lets me run it when he's at work night.
1: Did you make these records?
0: You think I'm crazy? Of course not. Well, I don't even make sense. Some darn fool pays me $5 to play them on the air. He says it's just a joke, and they do sound pretty funny.
1: Who is he?
0: And if I know, he's some kind of a foreigner, comes here every so often and leads me some more of them to play.
1: What's your name?
0: Joe Ryan.
1: Of course, Joe. I knew you. It's all about these records. I was just testing you.
0: Yeah.
1: You and I are going to play a joke on our friend. I'll bring a record here in a little while, just like one of his. And I'll pay you $10 to play it in place of the one you've got there. He'll think it's a great joke.
0: $10. You're twice as much of a darn fool as he is.
1: What do you mean?
0: You're paying me just twice as much, that's why. The joke's on you.
1: You think it's very funny, too.
2: Well, here's to you, Corbin. I guess our work's about done. Tomorrow the Army's new plane will disappear. And so will we.
3: Yes, Gorla. We'll be all finished up. It's been a pleasure working with you. Perhaps your methods are a bit ruthless, but they produce the love. Shall we listen into your last shortwave broadcast and record it? Just as a souvenir. No time for it now.
2: Well, all right. Tune it in.
3: Such a simple idea, but high-speed recording. No one in the world could understand that.
2: Wait a minute. Listen, there's something wrong with that message. A good thing we are recording it.
3: I think it's your imagination, Borlaug. Sounds like all the rest of your records.
2: I know what my voice sounds like even at high speed. Now, play the recording back at the slow speed.
3: Mm-hmm.
2: Listen.
1: Operator One. Your plan to steal the new Army bomber.
3: Sounds very strange.
1: If you do not want this plan revealed, come at once to Joe Ryan Shack on Robert Reed. If you want your secret to remain a secret, come immediately, for I have things of grave importance to discuss with you. I'll be waiting for you, Operator One. This is the Shadow.
3: Shadow? I've heard of him. He's dangerous. Perhaps we should leave tonight, Bella. You have the only plans and the designer is dead. Let's leave at once.
2: Fool, we have yet to destroy the plane. Besides, Corbin, the Shadow knows too much. Borla will teach him a lesson he has long needed. Borla will teach him not to meddle with affairs of importance. Let's go at once. Don't drive so fast, Corbin. This fog is pretty thick.
3: But he told me to hurry.
2: Yes, but it would be a pity to disappoint the Shadow. Put out your headlights, Corbin. We turn on to Robert's Reef here.
3: All right.
2: Drive slower, you fool.
3: I'm just barely creeping.
2: Well, we can't take any chance on any accidents now. Look. What's that? Right ahead of us.
3: It's a car with no lights. Coming in from Robert's Reef.
2: It must be the Shadow. Quick, Corbin. Get out of its way.
3: I can't without going into the bay. It's
4: going to hit us.
3: Look out! Are you all right?
2: Yes. Fortunately, we're both going very slowly.
3: Somebody getting out of this car.
2: Stop where you are before I shoot. Corbin, there's a light on his face.
3: It's a woman.
2: I thought it was our friend, the Shadow. What are you doing out here, young lady?
5: I lost my way.
2: Then why are you driving without lights?
5: I could see better that way in the fog.
2: I don't believe you. Corbin, look in the car and see if there's anyone else.
5: No.
2: Perhaps you brought someone out to Robber's Reef. Young lady,
5: I don't know what you're talking about. I tell you I lost my way.
2: Well, we'll soon find out. You are coming with me.
3: No one else in the car, Borland.
2: Good, Corbin. I'm sure there's nothing the matter with the cars. Drive hers into the water. Then bring ours to Joe Ryan's shack. The young lady and I are going to walk. unless he is foolish and tries to run away.
4: The Shadow's adventure continues in just a moment. You know, friends, it's true that nothing succeeds like success. In fact, nothing proves the merit of a product or the claims made for it as conclusively as its sales record. And the fact that Blue Coal ranks first in nationwide volume of sales is proof that it is a better anthracite. Countless thousands of you homeowners here and in communities the nation over have made that record possible. 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So call your nearest Blue Coal dealer. His name is listed in the Where to Buy It section of your classified phone directory under the words Blue Coal.
0: What? Oh, it's you, mister. Hey, did you hear it? Did you hear the funny record?
2: Yes. Very funny. Where's the fellow?
0: I don't know where he is. Said he was a friend of yours.
2: He is a great friend of mine. I'd like to see him.
0: You can't see him, because even when he's here, he isn't. He just talks to you.
2: Ah, you're a fool, old man. Now, young lady, suppose you tell us what you know about...

0: I can't see you. Where are you?
1: You hear where my voice comes from, don't you?
0: That's all I wanted to hear. I guess the last laugh belongs to Baller. It was too easy. Come, Corbin. We must get to the airdrome. We have work to do. Come, Corbin. Hurry.

0: hurry, Corbin. The X-1 should land just at dawn, and we'll be light in a few moments.
1: As soon as best I can. I'm still worried about the girl and the old man back on Robert's Reef. You should have gotten rid of them.
0: As soon as I leave you at the airport, I will go back and close their mouths forever.
1: Leave me at the airport?
0: Certainly, Corbin. You're a pilot. It's up to you to fly the army ship out to sea alone and bury it.
1: Yes, but suppose something happens when I get out over the ocean. Suppose they don't pick me up. This is dangerous, Paula.
0: Your strong suit is not courage, Corbin. But don't worry. You will be picked up, as will I. The rest of our operatives are waiting even now on the boat, 10 miles south of the Gordon Lightship.
1: Do you still have the plans for the plane with you?
0: Those plans have not been out of my sight since the day I got them. There's the entrance to the airport directly ahead.
1: What do you plan to do, Paula?
0: Simply this. The flight of this new plane has been veiled in greatest secrecy. There will be but one guard at the airport to meet us. Huh? You and I represent ourselves as inspectors from the War Department. Once we get aboard the plane, it's simple. We'll overcome the pilot and anyone else on board, and the rest will be up to you. Here. We can stop right here now.
1: Look, Paula. Look, there she is now. She's just landed.
0: And look right behind her. There are the three flying bombs coming in perfect formation. Come. Let's get over to the plane.
2: Sorry, sir. No one's permitted on this field.
0: Oh, I'm Harry Johnson from the War Department, and this is Mr. Andrews, my assistant. We have been sent out to check the landing of the new plane.
2: Do you have any identification?
0: Identification? Why, the best in the world. Look, here are the plans for that ship. Is that good enough identification?
2: Sure is.
0: Who is piloting her?
2: I believe Lieutenant Flint, sir.
0: Well, I'd like to get his report as to how she handled on our trip east.
2: There he is, just coming out of the cabin. Uh-huh. Oh, Lieutenant Flint.
3: Yes?
2: Mr. Johnson and Mr. Andrews from the War Department, sir.
0: We came up to get your report on the flight firsthand. Did you fly in alone?
4: Yes, sir. She handled beautifully in the air, and the flying bombs responded perfectly.
0: I've gone over these plans here, of course, but I would like to step into the cabin and see what it looks like.
4: Certainly. Right this way, sir. The pilot sits up ahead here in this heavily armored cockpit. Now, by closing this metal door, he can be shut off completely from the rest of the ship.
0: What is the purpose of that, Lieutenant?
4: It's just an added armor protection for the pilot and the shortwave mechanism that controls the flying bombs.
1: But, Lieutenant, can the pilot communicate with anyone in the upper part of the ship when the door is closed?
4: Yes. Step into the cockpit here. Now, you see this microphone?
0: Yes.
4: That's connected with a loudspeaker installed in the rear of the ship so that the pilot constantly can be in contact with the rest of the crew, even if the armored door is shut.
0: Where's the equipment for the control of the flying bombs?
4: That's right here, sir.
0: Uh-huh.
4: See this dial with numbers up to 50? You just set the indicator at any one of the numbers, and that throws the flying bomb of that particular number in line with the corresponding controls so that it can be manipulated separately. And these three dials here control speed, direction, and altitude. It's perfectly simple. Is there anything more I can show you, sir?
0: No. You have been a great help, Lieutenant. What is that switch in back of us?
4: Huh?
0: Oh, this?
4: Well, that's the...
0: Oh! All right, Corbin, take off immediately. As soon as you get in motion, I'll push the pilot out and jump out myself and tell the guard that you are running away with the ship. There.
1: There you go.
0: Now, hurry, Corbin. Take her off. Good luck, Corbin.
3: I'm going to jump now.

0: Well, Corbin, your plan has worked perfectly. Up to now.
1: What? Who said that?
0: The Shadow.
1: But how did you get here?
0: I came with you in the car from Ryan's shack on Robber's Reef. You cannot escape from the Shadow.
1: But Borla killed you.
0: No. He only shot at my voice.
1: Where are you now?
0: I am in the shadows of a cabin in back of you, but I can see...

0: you well enough to shoot you if you don't bring this plane down immediately.
1: No, don't shoot. I'll bring it down. No, don't shoot.
0: Open that door. Open that door, I tell you.
2: Well, Mr. Shadow, you can shoot your heart's content. Perhaps you heard Lieutenant Flynn say that the pilot's cockpit is well armored.
0: Corbett, bring this plane down.
2: I'll bring it down, all right. The three flying bombs in the ocean 10 miles south of the Gordon lightship. But when the plane lands, you will land in it alone. For I will leave it by parachute before it goes into its last power dive. What do you think of that, Mr. Shadow? Why don't you speak? Shadow, can't you hear me?
0: I hear you all right, Corbin. And thanks for the suggestion about a parachute. It was nice of you. I'm going to leave you, Corbin, but not for long. I'll chase you to the ends of the earth. You'll never get away.
3: Goodbye, Corbin.
4: What's the matter with those mechanics? Can't they get that pursuit ship started? Look at that plane gain altitude.
1: Take it easy, Lieutenant Flynn. The mechanics are warming it up as fast as they can.
4: How's
1: your head? You got a nasty crack.
4: All right, all right. Wait till I get my hands on that guy. Where did the other one go to?
1: In the excitement, he ducked into a car and beat it.
4: You send out a police call?
1: Sure, first thing. Hey, look. Look. Someone just bailed out of the ship.
4: Now, that's funny. The parachute's opening, but I can't see anybody.
1: That's the darndest thing I ever saw in my life.
4: Look, the number one flying bomb is diving for the parachute.
1: Will it explode if it hits the parachute?
4: Once the firing mechanism is released, it'll go off if it hits anything.
1: Oh, my Lord. It just missed the parachute. And it's diving. It's diving straight towards us. It's out of control. But I can't...
4: All right.
1: Yeah, but boy, I hate to be any closer.
4: What happened to that parachute?
1: It came down right in back of us. But I still can't see anyone.
4: Well, I can't stop now. I gotta take off and force that guy down.
0: Lieutenant Flynn.
4: Huh? I'm hearing things. Boy, I must have gotten a worse smack on the head than I thought.
0: No. It's not your imagination, Lieutenant. You're hearing the voice of the Shadow.
4: The Shadow? Well, who are you? Where are you? How did you get here?
0: I'm in the cockpit right behind you. We have no time for explanations. Lieutenant, you and I have caught up with a gang of international spies.
4: Oh, so that's their game. Well, how do you know this?
0: I've been with them all night, followed their every move. Perhaps you saw me bail out of the stolen plane.
4: Yeah, and you nearly got blown to Kingdom Come by that flying bomb.
0: Too close for comfort. What is your first move, Lieutenant?
4: Well, I'm going to fly close to the stolen plane and call by radio. And if that crook won't listen to reason, I'll force him down.
0: Good. You're almost close enough now.
4: Yeah. He sees it. Look, one of the flying bombs is turning. It's heading right for us.
0: Can you turn out of its way?
4: I'll try. Those things are too fast. They can turn on a dime. Look at that thing fly.
0: Your only chance is to shoot it down. Can you hit it?
4: I've got to.
0: Good shooting, Lieutenant.
4: My Lord. Look, that madman has released the one remaining bomb.
0: Yes. He's right behind us. Our only chance is to put this plane into a power dive.
4: Here it goes.
0: Still right on our tail.
4: If I could only get to that rear machine gun.
0: I'll handle it.
4: You know how to use it?
0: Yes.
1: You got it, Shadow.
4: Wow, that was close.
0: Now I think Corbin will listen to reason. I'll call him by shortwave. Calling plane X-1. Calling plane X-1. Corbin, this is your last warning. Land that plane.
5: No, no, don't shoot me down. Don't shoot. I'll land the plane. Hold it. Don't shoot.
0: Turn immediately and go back to the airport.
5: All right. All right. I'm turning.
4: Boy. That's a good day's work finished.
0: For you, but not for me.
4: Now, what do you mean, Shadow?
0: There are several things left undone. The Coast Guard must be instructed to pick up a boat 10 miles south of Gordon Light. It has Borders operatives on board.
4: Oh, we can do that right now.
0: The As soon as we see Corbin safely landed in the hands of the guards, you must fly me to Robber's Reef. Boiler's headed there and he must be captured. I'll call the guards at once and have the police notified to follow up.
4: Who's there?
6: Boiler, what do you want? What are you doing here?
7: Well, I'm glad to see my little birds have not flown. And now, young lady, there are a few questions I would like to ask you.
6: Can't you loosen these ropes a little? They're cutting my arms.
7: In a few minutes, they won't hurt your arms anymore. Nothing will hurt you anymore. Was that a boat or did a plane land here?
4: A plane? You couldn't land a plane on Robber's Reef. Then, mister, when are you going to untie me?
7: I'm not going to untie you. I'm going to kill you.
4: Me? I ain't done nothing. What do you want to kill me for? I only did what you told me. I did...
6: Oh, you fiend.
7: You are the only one left, young lady. The shadow is dead and you... Who's there? Who closed that door?
0: The shadow.
7: But the shadow is dead.
0: No, Bora, the shadow is not dead. Put that gun away. I showed you once that you could not shoot a voice.
7: No, but I can shoot a very lovely young lady shadow. And I don't think you'd care for that. I'm going out this door, and I'm going to shut it after me. If it opens, I shoot. And if I don't hit you, shadow, I'm going to kill this girl. You can't stop Bora. No one can stop Bora. But the police, I'll shoot them like dogs. Every one of them, I
8: have killed. They got him. You all right, Margot?
6: Yes, Lamont.
8: Here, I'll cut these ropes. We have to get out of here.
6: Thank you, Lamont.
8: Well, Margot, they've killed Borland. I hate to see any man die by violence. But if that man dedicates his life to the evil task of plotting and espionage against a friendly country, he faces but one fate. And that fate is justly death by violence.
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11: Lamont Cranston, wealthy young man about town. Cranston's friend and companion, the lovely Margot Lane, is the only person who knows to whom the unseen voice belongs. The only one who knows the true identity of that master of other people's minds, the Shadow. Today's story, Appointment with Death.
12: Number 2214, Warden.
13: Oh, yes. Come in, Blackie. All right, Joe, you can go.
12: Yes, sir.
13: Well, Blackie, how does your new suit fit?
14: Okay. Better than what I've been wearing.
13: Here's your railroad fare and the money you've earned since you've been here in prison. Not a bad little sum. Ought to help you over the first bump. Blackie, you've been in this institution for 5 years. That in itself should prove to you that crime doesn't pay. Now, you've paid your debt to society, the slate's clean. Now, it's up to you to go out, get yourself a job, and live within the law.
14: I'm free now, Warden, right?
13: Yes, Blackie, you're no longer a number.
14: Then I can say what I want.
13: Yes, that's right.
14: Well, then can that line of gab you handed me. I served my 5 years here. Well, now I'm going out in the world, but I ain't going out to live within the law.
13: You're a fool if you don't, Blackie.
14: That's what you say.
13: I've seen men with your attitude go out of here before, and I've seen them come back. Some of them to sit in the electric chair.
14: Well, maybe I'll be back to sit in the chair and maybe not. But I'm going to get the guy that put me in here.
13: Nobody put you here but yourself.
14: I can't, that one. Sounds all right from your side of the fence, but you ain't talking my language. All the years I've been here, night and day, in my cell, in the workshop, in the recreation yard, I thought of one thing. Get the guy that put me in here.
13: Well, who is this fellow you think you're going to get?
14: He's a guy they call the Shadow. And I don't just think I'm going to get him, Warden. I know it. I'm going to crush him just as I crushed this half a dollar with my fist.
13: By George. Bent almost double.
15: Hi,
14: all right. There's no two ways about it. You guys have got to go along with me. You're the big shots of every racket in this town. This Shadow is as much an enemy of yours as he is of mine. If you don't get him, sooner or later, he'll get you. Well, what do you say?
15: Well, how do you figure you're going to get this Shadow, Blackie?
14: I'll tell you that later. First, I want to know if you're going along with me.
15: Yeah, we'd do anything to get this guy, but how do we know you can do it?
14: I've spent 5 years figuring that one out. I got it all set up perfect.
15: Well, can't you give us some idea how you're going to do it?
14: All right. First, I'm going to get the guy on my trail.
15: Yeah, how?
14: I'm going to lay a trail of robbery and murder across the city that'll shake the whole country. I'm going to lead him right to my door. But this time, I'm going to be all set for him.
15: But you can't see this guy, Blackie.
14: Yeah, I know. He hypnotizes you, but he's no further away than his voice. He can be gotten. And I figured out just the way to do it.
15: Well, okay, Blackie. I don't know how you're going to work this out, but we're your friends for life if you do. What do you want us to do?
14: Nothing more than lay out some dough. I want you to buy me an island.
15: An island?
14: Ahead, there's a little patch of land no bigger than half a city block. It sits right in the middle of White Lake, right outside of town. There's a shack on it. That's going to be my hideout. That's where I'm going to leave the Shadow. And that's where I'm going to knock him off.
15: Well, if you're sure you can do this, I want to be in on the kill.
14: All right, Frank, I'll need company you're in.
15: Okay, Blackie, the island's yours.
14: Thanks. You're getting a swell bargain. The Shadow. For a piece of dick.

0: Hey, Arthur.
1: 5 gallons, 95 cents.
0: 95 cents? All right. Here you are.
1: Good night, sir. Here, little man. You travel back to the car and sit with Butler till I lock up the gas station. Oh, you want Daddy to carry you back, huh?
0: Thought you'd tell?
1: All right, then. Come on now. Up you go.
2: Are you about ready to go, John?
1: Yes, Mary. It won't take me more than a few minutes now. Pretty late to have this little man out.
2: It's so lonesome down the house, I thought we'd come out and drive you home.
1: Oh, that was nice of you, Mary, and I certainly appreciate it. Here now, son. In the car with you. There you are. Well, what's this? Another customer? George, business is picking up. I'll take care of this one in a hurry, Mary.
2: Okay.
1: Yes, sir. What can I do for you?
3: Fill her up. Make it snappy.
1: Yes, sir. Would you cut your motor, please?
3: Cut my motor? What for?
1: Well, it's pretty dangerous putting gasoline in a car with a motor running.
3: All right, never mind the gas. Just take a walk into that shanty of yours.
1: Hey, what is this? A pickup?
3: Yeah, don't try, brother. Get going. This gun talks loud.
2: Knife
3: down, lady, if you know what's good for you.
1: Wait a minute, buddy. You've come to the wrong place. I've got exactly $9 in my till. That's my receipt for the whole day, and it's bread and butter for that woman and child in the car over there. And I'm not giving it away.
3: Never mind the long-winded story. I'm here for business. Now step on it.
1: Yeah? I'll step on it, all right.
3: Tough guy, eh? Now your wife and kid can use that $9 to buy you a funeral wreath.

0: Captain Weston speaking.
1: Who?
0: The Daily Express. No, there's no new developments in that killing yet. Well, give us a chance. We've just gotten started. I know it was a horrible crime, and I'm more anxious than you are to clear it up. Okay, I'll let you know as soon as there's a break. This phone will drive me crazy. It hasn't stopped ringing since that gas station man was murdered. Go ahead, Cardona, finish the report. What did you find?
2: Well, I found a man who was driving along just as the killer pulled out of the gas station.
0: Hmm?
2: He trailed the murder car for a while, but he lost it near White Lake.
0: Did he get a license number?
2: No, he couldn't get close enough.
0: We're certainly up against the stuff on this side. The town's up and armed. We've got to crack this case somehow. There goes that phone again. Just a minute, Cardona.
3: Hello?
0: Who's this?
3: Shadow.
0: Oh, you. Well, what do you want? I suppose you're calling up about that gas station murder.
3: Quite right, Commissioner. Are you making any progress?
0: Very little. The case is worse than a jigsaw puzzle with nearly all the parts missing.
3: It was a particularly vicious crime, Commissioner. And I want to assist in any way possible to bring about the capture of the murderer.
0: Well, the case has got me. I'm willing to accept help from anybody. Got any dope at all, Shadow?
3: First, let me ask you. Do you have any theory?
0: Simple enough. Robbery was the motive.
3: Are you sure about that, Commissioner?
0: Positive. The man resisted and was shot. That's simple enough.
3: I'm afraid it's not as simple as that, Commissioner. Isn't it strange that the killer passed many a prosperous, large gas station? Yet he picked out this obviously poverty-stricken one?
0: I haven't got any answer for that, except most crooks are dumb.
3: No, Commissioner. I feel certain the killer deliberately planned his crime so that it would shock and outrage the community. That's why he picked on that poor gas station man.
0: That sounds a little bit involved to me. Maybe you're right, but... just a minute, Shadow. There's a teletype message coming in. May have some bearing on this case. I see what it is, Cardona.
2: Right, Commissioner. Hey. Commissioner. Get this.
0: What is it, Cardona?
2: Listen. Mystery gunman robbed and killed restaurant owner at Huster Point near midnight tonight. Crime of the same character and undoubtedly committed by man who killed gas station owner.
0: Good Lord.
3: Where is it, Commissioner? What's the matter?
0: Another killing at Huster Point.
3: I expected something like this.
0: Shadow, we're dealing with a madman. We've got to get him at once.
3: You'll excuse me now, Commissioner. There's work to be done. And quickly.
0: Oh, wait. Tell me what you're going to do.
3: I don't know exactly. But one thing is certain. I won't rest until the man responsible for these crimes is brought to justice.

Judge Bomb, special extra.

0: The Marquis gunman seems to have an insatiable thirst for crime. He's held up over 10 places in the last 24 hours.
1: He's a shrewd and dangerous man, Margot. It'll not be easy to capture him.
0: He seems so utterly hopeless. The chance of even finding out who he is.
1: Margot, criminals all make mistakes. And this killer has already made one. The one that may trip him.
0: Have you an idea who he is?
1: Do you remember the description of the killer that young woman gave us?
0: You mean the wife of the murdered gas station man?
1: Yes.
0: Yes, I remember, but the description made no particular impression on me.
1: I think I know the man she described.
0: You do? Who is he?
1: Do you remember Blackie Carmichael?
0: Oh, I'll never forget him. He was the one who swore in court that he would get the shadow when he got out of prison.
1: That's right. Well, Blackie Carmichael is out of prison.
0: You think he's the man responsible for all these killings?
1: I'm not certain, Margot. But there's one significant fact. The murders have all been committed since Blackie got out.
0: This is a very dangerous case, Lamont. Dangerous for you, I mean. Don't forget that Carmichael swore to get the shadow.
1: Forget? Okay. I'm well aware of this threat. And I know he's not likely to forget it either. This case will mean the end of Blackie Carmichael, or the end of the shadow.

0: Blackie. Did you see anything?
1: No, Frank, nothing. I don't expect to see the guy. I'm after.
0: You sure got me, Stump. I can't figure how you're going to get a guy you can't see.
1: Well, just wait. You'll be in on it when it happens. You can tell your grandchildren you saw Blackie Carmichael strangle the shadow with his own two hands.
0: Well, that'd be something to talk about, all right, but... Listen, Blackie. If you want to lead the shadow here to this island, why do you cover up every time you knock somebody off?
1: Because I don't want the cops to get wise first. I'm making it tough for them.
0: Maybe making it tough for the shadow, too.
1: No, no, no. He's a smart egg. He got me the last time when I was well out to sea on the cleanest getaway a guy ever planned.
0: Well, you're throwing out enough bait. He ought to bite soon if he's ever gonna.
1: Frankie, the biggest fish is a sucker for the right kind of bait.
0: He sure raised an awful rumpus, all right. 10 stick-ups in 24 hours. Boy, that's knocking them off.
1: You think that's something? Why, I'm just starting. I'm going to keep pegging them until I wear calluses on my trigger finger.
2: Drive a little further down the lake, Shomona. We'll be able to see the island just around this next bend.
3: What do you expect to find there, Lamont?
2: I don't know. But I've noticed that in nearly every one of these robberies, the hold-up car was seen in this vicinity. Here we are, Margo. Put up right here.
3: All right.
2: Yeah. Look. There's the island I've been telling you about. Out there in the middle of the lake.
3: But I understand that island's deserted. Nobody's lived there for years.
2: I'm not so sure about that, Margo. That's one of the points I must be satisfied about.
3: You mean you're going out there to investigate?
2: Yes, Margo. At least, the shadow is.
3: How are you going to do it?
2: I'm going to swim out.
3: Swim? Way out there? Why not see if we can find a boat or something?
2: Why, no. That wouldn't do, Margo. The shadow can make himself invisible, but if there's anybody out there, they'd certainly be suspicious if they saw a boat approach, rowed by unseen hands.
3: Oh, yes, of course.
2: But I must be going. Don't forget my instructions, Margo.
3: Yes, I've got them well in mind. I'm to wait here for an hour. If you're not back in that time, it'll be a signal you found somebody or something on the island. In that case, I'm to phone Commissioner Weston and have him surround the island.
2: Correct, Margo. Now, what time is it?
3: Exactly 11:50.
2: Good. I'll be on my way. But don't forget, Margo, at 12:50, you have a date.

0: This is getting me, I tell you, Blackie. I can't stand it anymore.
1: Well, go out in the shack and take it to me.
0: No, I'm getting off this island.
1: Who said you would?
0: I say so. I'm going nuts waiting while you keep staring at that water.
1: You close that trap of yours or you'll be carried off this island.
0: Oh, now, Blackie, be reasonable, will you? This is a screwy idea. We can't wait around here for a guy that may never show up. I got things to do.
1: Wait, you're in on this, see?
0: Oh!
1: And you're staying into the finish. You can pay.
0: Yeah, for Pete's sake, Blackie, let go. You'll break my arm.
1: Are you doing as I say?
0: Yeah.
1: Okay. No, I don't want to hear no more squawking.
0: You got a grip like nothing human. My arm felt like it was in a steel vise.
1: Pipe down. Quiet.
0: Oh, what's up? What's the matter?
1: Look. Right along where I'm pointing. And the moon hits the water.
0: Yeah?
1: You see anything?
0: Just a ripple in the water, that's all I see.
1: Some ripple. It's the one I've been looking for every night since I'm here.
0: What do you think it is?
1: It's a man swimming.
0: Well, you're nuts. I don't see no man. Maybe it's just a fish.
1: Look, fish is good. It's a fish I've been putting my bait out for.
0: What? Say, Blackie, you don't figure that's the shadow, do you?
1: That's my dope. I'm willing to lay a bet on it.
0: I get it now. This is the way you've been planning it all the time. That guy can hide himself, but he can't hide the ripple in the water.
1: That's what I've been figuring for 5 years. I know this shadow can hypnotize you so you can't see him, but he's a body just the same. So I doped out this idea. If I could get him in the water, I still wouldn't be able to see him. But I could see where he rippled the water. Then I could grab.
0: Blackie, that's a smart idea.
1: And simple. So simple, I was scared some other guy beat me to it.
0: That ripple is moving this way. What are you going to do now, Blackie?
1: I'm going out to meet him just as soon as he gets far enough in for me to fetch on the water. Then I'm going to grab him and strangle him with these two hands.
0: He ought to be a cinch for a guy as strong as you at any time. But now, after he swam that distance, he's stuck.
1: It's time to go, Blackie. Here. Grab my dirt, sir. Take it.
0: Okay, Blackie. You better make it snappy. He's almost out of deep water.
1: He's paddling in his own grave right now. Here goes. Keep your eye on the water, Frank. Watch the fun.
0: Okay, Blackie. I'll doze on you. Don't disappoint me.
1: I got no money. I can't see you, but I can feel my hands on your throat.
2: Yeah, let go of me. Let go of me.
1: No, I won't. I waited too many years to get my hands on you.
2: Who are you?
1: I can't see you, but I know you can see me. So take a good look. Do you recognize me?
2: Blackie Carmichael.
1: That's right. Blackie Carmichael, the guy you sent to prison for 5 years.
2: Do you know what you got, Blackie? Good boy. Now let me go.
1: Sure, I'll let go yet. That's right. Crackle the life out of you.
2: I know. You're joking.
1: You're finished, Shadow. This is the end of it. Now I'm going to hold your head underwater and drown you.
2: Let go of me.
1: That's done. Frank!
3: Frank! I done it! I killed him! I killed the shadow!
1: Can that be at this hour of the night? Hello?
4: Is this Commissioner Weston?
1: Yes, who's this?
4: There's no time for introductions, Commissioner. I've got some information I must give you in a hurry. Let all the men you can spare go out and surround the island and White Lake.
1: The island and White Lake? Well, that place has been deserted for years. What's out there?
4: I can't give you details, Commissioner, but I urge you to act at once and use extreme care. There may be great danger.
1: I can't be going out the middle of the night on crazy calls like this. You got to give me some definite information.
4: All right, Commissioner. You want to stop this epidemic of murders and robberies, don't you?
1: Of course, but what has that island got to do with it?
4: That you'll find out when you get there.
1: Yeah. Oh, hello. Hello.
0: Hey, Blackie.
5: You'll be the biggest guy in the rackets after this. You've done something that every guy in the underworld wanted to do. You killed a shadow.
1: Cut the gab and let's get going.
5: All right, I'm all set.
1: We better find this shack down. We don't want to leave any fingerprints, any evidence from the cops.
5: No use taking any chances now.
1: Get that chair in the carriage.
5: Right, Blackie. Okay, I got it.
1: All right, pour it all over the joint.
5: Boy, wait till the gang hears about this. It'll knock them all for a twister.
1: Okay, that's enough. Get over here by the door.
5: Okay.
1: Now chuck some matches on it and let it go.
5: Right, Blackie. This will cover us completely. Well, there she goes.
1: Come on, scram out of here. This shack will go up like paper.
5: Boy, look at it burn, huh?
1: Never mind that. Load the two machine guns in the boat.
5: They're in already.
1: All right, then, come on.
5: I thought we'd never get off this island. Worse than doing a stretch in jail. What are you going to do when you get back to town, Blackie?
1: I've been getting chicken feed so far. But now I'm going out after the real big dough. I ain't going to be too particular about how I get it.
5: Okay, here we are. All right, now get a hold of the other end of the boat and we'll slide her into the water.
1: Okay. Here we go.
5: Hey, Blackie. Wait.
1: What's the matter?
5: Look. There's a boat out there.
1: What?
5: Hey, there's another one.
1: Two more over there.
5: We're surrounded, Blackie. Must be the cops. What are we going to do?
1: Give me a hand with this machine gun.
5: Ain't you going to make a break for us?
1: Yeah, after I knock off enough cops and open up a big enough space for us to get through. Set that gun up here. Leave the other one in the boat. We'll need it going across.
5: We better make a break for us, Blackie. That fire's getting awful hot.
1: All right, I tell you, shut up.
5: All right, all right.
1: Yeah, it's the cops, all right. I can see them now in the light from the fire. You got the gun loaded?
5: Yeah, she's all set.
1: All right. I'm going to be on one of them two boats right in front. Take the one to your right first. Let's go when I tell you. Then we'll knock off the other one.
5: All right. They're a perfect target now.
1: Let them get closer.
5: Let's go, Blackie. They'll be on top of us in another minute.
1: You let go when I tell you, not before. All right. Get ready. There, you suck. You knocked the gun over.
5: I didn't knock it over.
1: What are you trying to hand me?
5: Blackie, I didn't. I tell you.
1: Who else could have done it?
5: I don't know.
6: I could, Blackie. I did.
5: What? Hey, Blackie, who's that? Who's talking?
6: The shadow.
5: Blackie, you hear that? It's the shadow. I thought you killed that guy.
1: I did. I'm sure I did.
6: Oh, no, you didn't, Blackie. I'm very much alive.
1: You can't be. I know, John. I'm punching it down.
6: I simply played good water polo, Blackie. Taking punishment underwater and holding the breath for sustained periods is a requirement of the game. I let you believe you had an easy victim. You know better now.
5: Come on, run for it, Blackie. Into the water where you've still got a chance.
1: Right.
5: Come on,
1: back there, you yellow rat. Come here and find it out.
6: Your little playmate is gone, Blackie. The police have shot him. There's no chance for you to escape.
1: Yeah, that's what you think. You ain't railroading me that easy.
6: You better give up, Blackie.
1: Well, I guess this round's yours, but the game ain't over yet.
7: Put up your hands, you.
1: Okay. Take it easy, officer. Tell your men to put away them captains.
7: What are you doing here?
6: It is Blackie Carmichael, Commissioner.
7: Oh, Shadow, you're here, too.
6: This is the man you've been looking for, Commissioner. The killer of the gas station man and the others.
7: Well, here's a prize package. Nice be the work, Shadow. Torn you.
1: All right. You got me now, but I'll get out again just as I did before. And the next time, Shadow, I'm going to get you. Remember that, I'm going to get you.
8: There you go.
9: Yes, Mr. Boyle.
8: Get Blackie Carmichael's record card out of the big file.
9: Yes, sir. There you go, Harlan. Yes, here we are, Carmichael. Albert Carmichael, alias Blackie. Here you are, Mr. Warden.
8: All right, stamp it and put it in a small file.
9: Yes, sir. There you are, sir.
8: Just a minute, let me look at it. That's right, Joe. Albert Blackie Carmichael. Discharged by execution.

0: 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The Shadow knows.
1: 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Tonight's titles were Friend of Darkness, Horror in Wax, Sabotage by Air, and Appointment with Death. 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This is your hostess, Lita, saying thanks for listening. Until then, have a good one.
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Welcome to Audio Theater, for Monday, the 6th of April, 2026. 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E.G. 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Enjoy this evening's presentation.

0: Come in. Welcome. I'm E.G. Marshall. Is there any one of us, no matter how rich or poor, who wouldn't feel a thrill if we opened a piece of ordinary-seeming mail one day to read, "This letter will make you a millionaire"? Or, "By the terms of my late client's will, I am authorized to tell you that you are a sole heir to his entire estate." That's what this story is about. Our mystery drama, A Mexican Standoff, was written especially for the Mystery Theater by Ian Martin and stars Joe Silver and Catherine Byers. 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I'll be back shortly with Act One. Of course, all of us receive this kind of mail constantly. "Dear Mr. or Mrs. Blank, your retirement estate is waiting if you only solve the puzzle on page 7. Well, I won't belabor the point. Come on, trash. Even more unpleasant terms have been applied to this approach to human greed and human need, and none of us are total proof against its lure. But this is the story of something else, of a letter that might have fooled you or me or any of us listening. Something begun sheerly accidentally by an ambitious young reporter on the Nebraska Daily Journal.
1: Danoff here.
2: Ed Grandy, City Desk. Tanya, I got your idea for the series. You want to have lunch at the Spare Rib and kick it around?
1: Sure thing, Mr. Grady. Where better for an enterprising young lady reporter than the Spare Rib? That's where you chauvinistic pigs figure us girls began. You don't understand, Mr. Grady.
3: Why does everyone who works for me use that same line?
1: I mean about this. I'm not talking about someone who's out to build an image, who sees himself as the next state or national congressman or even, the Lord help us, president. This is a guy with no axe to grind.
3: There ain't no such animal.
1: You bet your sweet colon, exclamation point, and asterisk there is. Not only one, but millions of them.
3: You know what the trouble with you is, Tana?
1: I'm Polish.
3: Hey, let's not get ethnical. What I was going to say...
1: My interest is ethics, but I interrupted you.
3: Maybe it's why I put up with you. You're the only one who does. What I was going to say is that just because you're second generation, third, whatever the devil you are, you're always ready to wave the flag.
1: So you came over on the Mayflower
3: Watch
1: and...
3: Watch it. I'm maybe seventh generation American, but who said I came over on the Mayflower?
1: I take it back. If you had, you'd have had to be the captain.
3: So I was three ships back. What's that got to do with it?
1: Like this. Since Watergate, we've kind of lost our image.
3: We'll get it back. We're still a world power.
1: Oh, I didn't mean so much for the rest of the world. Maybe I was just thinking small, like here at home.
3: What here at home?
1: How we look to our own eyes, ourselves. Look, we're smack in the middle of a big bicentennial celebration, remembering how we were, what our forefathers did, how they brought us here. I think somewhere we ought to be taking a look at the best of what we are today. Like George Adams.
3: Who? I don't remember him.
1: Maybe no one will, except the Daily Journal. But he's worth at least one day in the sun.
3: Like how?
1: Like he's 45. He's in the post office department, and he's a verger at his church. He's got 4 grown-up kids, 2 of each kind, a wife he's been married to since he was 21. He doesn't owe a nickel. He's a Boy Scout leader, member of the town council, drives the free town ambulance every Thursday afternoon and Saturday. He's on the PTA, the Good Neighbors Committee, works for ecology supervision, and heads up the Keep Our Town Clean and Bright Committee.
3: Good Lord. What does he take for headaches?
1: Headaches?
3: Doesn't his halo fit just a little tight?
1: You see, Mr. Grady, that's just the kind of cynical attitude that's destroying the country. People don't want to feel like you.
3: They don't?
1: No. People are just crying to believe in simple, ordinary things again. Like good neighbors. And the Adams are perfect for this.
3: Well, you can't knock the name. Adams.
1: And what's so bad about George?
3: Father of our country. What's the wife's name?
1: Martha.
3: You gotta be kidding.
1: You haven't heard a thing yet. What do you figure her name was before she married?
3: If you tell me Washington, I just may be the first man to throw up a chef's salad.
1: Oh, calm yourself. But how does this grab you for substitutes? Martha Jefferson. I tell you, this whole story is a natural.
3: All right, what'll it cost us?
1: Mr. Grady, can't you get it through your head that these are two simple, happy people who are not looking for a thing out of life except the satisfaction of living it the way they do? Which in my book is something very special, even if they don't know it. I just wish we were a national publication, because I think George and Martha Adams would bring a breath of fresh, clean life into the whole rotten, uneasy world America has slipped into being.
3: Okay, okay, okay. Take it easy before you knock the coffee over.
1: I won't take it easy, because I know I'm onto something good and productive and right. The Adams aren't the only people in this country like they are. I just think they're two damn good representatives of what most of our people are really all about.
3: You know something, kid? You're so smoking hot about this, you're getting me all steamed up. Maybe I'll go for it. All right, how do you see it?
1: A full page, or at least 3 to 4 columns, op-ed. We can run it Monday through Friday with a big wrap-up in the weekend edition.
3: And no payoff?
1: Not a cent.
3: What are you going to call it?
1: Mr. Good Citizen USA.
3: All right, Tanya. It's your baby. You got a deal. Here's good luck to Mr. George Adams, Mr. Good Citizen, USA.
4: Whew, boy. Whew.
1: Did you get the mail, George?
4: Oh, I sure did. Well, there's so much stuffed in the box, a couple of them froze right to the metal. Oh, well, I guess Hiram didn't feel like lugging it on up to the house.
1: You gonna bring it into the kitchen?
4: Oh, you betcha. I want to warm up. Whew. I'm sure glad I don't have to walk my route today, Martha.
1: Oh, my, that is a load.
4: Oh, I knew I never should open my mouth to that reporter.
1: Oh, no, you don't. You thought she was real cute, and you couldn't wait to open up and tell her all about yourself.
4: Now, Ma, you know you're the one really talked me into it.
1: I thought it was about time you got some recognition.
4: Recognition? Now, what are we going to do with all these letters? We can't even read them all, let alone answer.
1: Well, I have to admit, I just thought it was going to be in the local papers. I didn't figure it to get spread all over the country.
4: Mm, not only the U.S. of A. Seems like it's got the foreign countries, too. Now, look at this big fat one here.
1: Why, that's special delivery. You better open it.
4: Me being in the post office, you should know special delivery don't mean much since the same old carrier has to deliver it, same as he does the regular mail.
1: You always call the people up.
4: Well, that's because when I'm not off, there's just two of us. Hiram's all alone my day off. You got any coffee there?
1: Sure. I'll get you some.
4: Well, I could use it. Cold, clear to my bones. Now, let's see here what this one's all about.
1: Maybe I should put the thermostat up, but the oil bill this month's so high. Oh, George, I don't mean to question the good Lord, but every so often I wish you and me could get away from these cold winters and just lay in the sun somewheres. Like you see in those advertisements in the papers. Here's your coffee. Go on now. Drink it while it's hot.
3: Mm-hmm.
1: George? What's the matter?
4: Hmm? Well, maybe the good Lord heard what you said. Listen to this, Martha. Dear Mr. Good Citizen USA, I have just read your story reprinted in the overseas edition of the New York Press. As an expatriate, it restored all my pride and joy in our country, as long as it can produce men of integrity like you. Our country has done a good deal for me. I would like to repay it by doing something for a man who has done so much for it. Enclosed, you will find 2 round-trip tickets for you and your wife to Mexico City, plus reservations at the Casa Cantina Hotel for 1 month. An account has been opened in your name at the Banco de Alhambra to cover all your expenses up to $5,000. God bless you, and let me assure you, I do this only out of the goodness of your heart. From an unknown and forever anonymous admirer.
1: Well, if that don't beat all. Mexico. When are the tickets for?
4: Next Monday.
1: I could be packed and ready by then.
4: Martha! Wait, you're, You're not thinking we can go.
5: Why ever not? You got all kinds of time coming to you at the P.O.
4: Oh, no, it isn't that, honey. I mean, well, how do we know this isn't some kind of a stunt? You know, a come-on. People just don't go around giving something away for nothing.
5: You have. Your whole life.
4: You want to go?
5: Yes, I do. But I'm not being offered it. It's you. George, dear, it's cold. You've worked hard your whole life. Never taken a vacation, used all your holiday times to do things for others. You deserve to get away where it's warm and sunny and exciting, and for once someone's doing something for you. It's not what I want to. I just think you ought to.
4: Oh. Well, honey, I just don't know. How do I know this is all, well, like the fellow says, on the up and up?
5: Well, why don't you let the people who got you into this check that out for you? Why not talk with Mr. Grady?
3: Well, it all checks out, Mr. Adams. Tickets okay. Mexico City reservations are paid in advance, guaranteed. An account has been opened in your name at the bank, so I guess you're on your way.
4: I don't know. Somehow, I don't like to accept something for nothing. Isn't that what this is?
5: You know, George, this is nice.
4: Yeah, beats walking a mail route for sure.
5: I thought I'd be scared, but I wasn't a bit. Even taking off. Oh, my, that was beautiful.
4: Yeah, and so are you.
5: Oh, just think. My first time ever in a plane, and I had to wait till I was a middle-aged old lady.
4: Oh, hush up now. You don't look a day older than when I married you.
5: That's so long ago. You just can't remember.
4: Oh, I remember. I remember. I won't ever forget. I was the luckiest guy in the world. Still am, Martha.
5: Just one person luckier. Me. Can't you just hardly wait to get to Mexico?
4: Yeah, darn right. I wonder.
5: What, dear?
4: I wonder if that old anonymous admirer might just turn up there and make himself anonymous.
5: Make himself what?
4: Well, you know, make himself known who he is. Maybe what he really wants.
6: Excuse me. Would you be Mr. and Mrs. Adams? George Adams?
5: That's right.
4: Well, I reckon now you know that we are. What can I do for you?
6: Oh, nothing for me. Just I'm here to do for you. I got a limousine outside. Take you to a hotel.
4: Oh, well, we were just going to get the bus in. That's all right.
6: Oh, no, sirs. No charge. No charge, Mr. Adams. Courtesy of the hotel. And you wouldn't want me to lose my job, would you?
5: Why, no, of course not. It's very kind of the hotel.
6: So I'll get your bags, and then you can just follow me. There, you just climb right in, ma'am.
5: Why, thank you.
4: What is it, Martha?
7: Just sit down, Mrs. Adams, and tell your husband to follow right in.
5: I'm all right, George. Better get in, dear.
4: Oh, just a minute, honey. You know, you don't sound right. Something.
7: Oh. Yeah, Mr. Adams. It's a gun. And Sal has one in your back. I think you better join us.
5: Do as he says, George, please.
4: Well, I don't have much druthers, do I? Who are you? My anonymous friend?
7: That's right. Only I won't be that much longer.
4: Hey. Hey, where are you taking us?
7: I'm taking you for a ride, Mr. Adams.
0: It was all too easy, wasn't it? In this cynical world of ours, I'm afraid nobody gets anything for nothing. Free, no strings attached. But what are the strings? And what could a good citizen USA possibly have in common with an obvious gangster? I'll return shortly with Act Two. Adams couldn't have known it, but on leaving the airport, the big, smoothly purring limousine, instead of turning southwest for the city, headed almost due north, deeper into the hills. In the fading light, passing an occasional policia before they left the airport proper, more than once, George Adams had the impulse to try to wave or shout to them. But each time, a terrified but sensible Martha laid a restraining hand on his arm.
7: Your wife is very wise.
4: You wouldn't risk using that gun with cops around.
7: Possibly not, although it does have a silencer. But even if you had tried to signal one of the fuzz, he wouldn't have seen you.
5: Why not?
7: You didn't notice on the way in. One-way glass, Mrs. Adams. You can only see out. And, don't get any fancy ideas of grabbing the gun, Mr. Adams. You couldn't get out of here without Sal opening up from outside.
4: I suppose the glass between us and the driver is bulletproof.
7: Yeah, it's all bulletproof.
4: What do you want with us, Mr. Anonymous, or whoever you are?
7: You don't recognize me?
5: Should we?
7: I used to get a lot of press coverage. A lot more than Mr. Good Citizen here. I was number one also, only not quite in the same class.
4: The mobsters. Falcone. Gino Falcone. Sure. The picture was always up on the bulletin board just a few years ago.
7: Bulletin board?
4: Yeah, at the post office.
7: Oh, yeah, that's right. I forgot you were with the department.
5: You have something to do with the post office, Mr. Falcone?
7: Not exactly. It's just that for a while there, I was a real celebrity, like your husband. One of the 10 most wanted. Right, Mr. Adams?
4: Yes, but I thought you were in Italy or somewhere.
7: Yeah. So are most people, I hope. Including Uncle Sam. Only I ain't anymore. I'm Gino Falcone. In Mexico, where the U.S. can't touch me. But, Mr. Adams, I got $2 million in cash waiting for me in the States. And I can't get to it. So that's where you come in.
4: I don't get you.
7: You will.

0: anything criminal.
1: No, who said it was?
0: Well, it has to do with you. It figures that way.
1: Listen, mister, don't make it hard on yourself or me. You're going to do just what I tell you, and I'm going to tell you why. Because either you run my little errand, or you and the missus here run out of time. I'll have the both of you dropped in Lake Takako for a little scuba diving party. Only you won't have no tanks or masks, just a couple of cement fins.
2: George, why don't you let Mr. Falcone tell us what he wants?
1: That's very sensible, lady. You just listen to your missus, George.
0: All right. Go ahead. I'm listening.
1: It ain't much, George. Just think of it as another mail route. Only this time, you ride first class all the way.
0: Where?
1: New York City.
0: What for?
1: You'll be given an address. You'll go to that address by yourself without getting in touch with no one. And you'll let yourself in with these keys. Only first of all, you're going to buy a crowbar.
0: Crowbar? What for if I have the keys?
1: That'll be for after you get in.
0: How can I walk into a building carrying a crowbar without anybody...
1: You'll shove it down your trouser leg. Hook it over your belt. You'll be a little stiff-legged, but you're only going up one flight of stairs anyway.
0: Look, this is all crazy.
1: Shut up and listen, punk.
2: Please, dear, let him finish.
1: Hey, better. Now, once you get in, you go in the living room. The wall on your right-hand side, in the middle... is a place that sticks out a couple feet from floor to ceiling, like it used to be a fireplace, which it was. Only it's been closed up and plastered shut for years like it was just a wall, right?
0: If you say so.
1: There's one of them false fireplaces and mantles standing in front of it. Now take all the junk off the mantle and move the fireplace. It ain't all that heavy. Then you take the crowbar, and from about 2.5 feet above the floor down... you knock all the plaster out till you get to the wire lath. Rip that out, and you find 2 dark blue suitcases with combination locks. Bring them back to me. That's all there is to it.
0: Well, where's Martha going to be all this time?
1: Why, she and Sal are going to be at the hotel. Sal will be with her to see that room service is sending up 2 meals 3 times a day. And we know you're doing what you're supposed to do and keeping your mouth shut. Otherwise...
0: Why, you...
1: Take it easy, cousin. Bring those bags back safe and sound, and you and the old lady can get started on the Mexican holiday just like you planned.
0: Well, what's in those 2 suitcases?
2: Why, George, you're not thinking. The money, of course. Why can't you get it yourself, Mr. Falcone?
1: Because the joker that used to be my best friend got me framed on a lousy income tax rap. The only way to beat it was to get out of the country, and fast. Now, even Italy was getting too hot for me. It looked like they might be able to extradite me, and besides, something else came up. Ah, well, that don't matter now.
0: Are you really serious about all this?
1: Baby, I don't kid around. Never.
0: No, I mean, this apartment... What about whoever lives there?
1: She don't anymore.
2: She? Your wife?
1: No. My mother. She died.
0: Oh, I'm sorry.
1: So am I. The day I read the obituary, that was the same day I read about you. I knew I had to move fast, and I figured you was the answer, so I sent the letter.
0: Well, why me?
1: Cousin... You got any notion what most guys could do to get their hands on $2 million cash that can't be traced? Why, they'd slit their own mother's throats to get their hands on it.
0: You're kind of guy, sure.
1: Oh, don't kid yourself. Almost any Joe Blow. He'd run out on his wife, his kids, anything to be that rich. So when I found out my ma had died, knowing I couldn't take the chance on going there myself, I started figuring who I could send. And what it boiled down to was the one guy I knew I could trust all the way was Mr. Good Citizen USA.
0: Well, what about coming back through customs? Suppose they want those bags opened.
1: I'm going to tell you how much I trust you. I want to give you the combination. But they got false bottoms and you're going to have clothes on top. Only, They ain't going to open your bags.
0: Well, there's no way you can be sure of that.
1: Oh,

0: but the best. You think anyone's going to fuss over John Wayne's luggage or Hubert Humphrey or Billy Graham? Same way they ain't going to have a worry in the world about you as long as they know who you are.
1: Well, how would they know that?
0: Trust me to get that to the press. Number one citizen off for Mexico vacation.
2: They think it kind of strange. I mean, not even knowing us real well, that George would be going alone without me.
0: You left ahead of time from Nebraska, Mrs. Adams, so your husband could fly to New York for a secret conference on a new high position for the elections. Everything can be covered. You better believe it. Now, look, I'm playing for all the marbles here. I need that dough bad enough to risk anything. All right. That's enough talk. Let's get moving.
1: Martha?
2: You just do what has to be done, George. The Lord will provide like he always does.
1: Well, it just doesn't seem right, mister. Where'd all that money come from?
0: What do you care? I mean, next to your missus there.
1: Yeah, I guess you're right. Okay, let's get it over with. Let's get those suitcases.
3: All right, Mr. Adams. You'll go down the back staircase and out to the rear. Your driver will be waiting for you. But get going.
1: Well, are you going down with me?
3: You kidding? Me and the missus will be here, nice and cozy, waiting for you to get back. What's to worry? It's a suite with two bedrooms.
1: Look, if you so much as...
3: You come on, Crumb. The lady should excuse me, but she ain't my type.
2: Don't worry about me, George. I'll be all right. Just get back as soon as you can.
1: Well, I have to be back on the flight they booked, honey. I'll see you then.
2: Bye, darling. Don't worry about me. God's with us.
1: Same as he was when he gave you to me. He won't take you away.
3: Okay, Adams, you got company to make sure you get on that plane. So don't break it up, man. You got as much riding on this as the rest of us. There. Queen of Spades. The unlucky lady. I know you don't want that, Mrs. Adams. Hey, Mrs. Adams.
2: What, Sal?
3: I discarded. Nothing you want. Didn't you see?
2: I'm sorry, no. My thoughts were very far away. I was just thinking of George in New York. You discarded the Queen of Spades.
3: Yeah.
2: I think I'll take it. It's beginning to get dark here. I suppose it must be really dark there.
3: Yeah, 2 hours later, after dinner already. Well, you're going to discard?
2: Oh, yeah. Well, I have gin.
3: Oh, no. Again? Oh, boy. What luck. It's a good thing we're playing for pennies.
2: I wish that was the game George was in. He must be at that apartment now.

0: How'd I ever get into this? Just like he said. I get this crowbar out of here. Get these things off the mantle. Now. See, now I get a fireplace here. Noise.
1: Okay, just hold it right there. Don't even breathe. I've been waiting for someone like you.
2: In the strange apartment, poor George Adams finds his backbone turning to jelly with total guilt, while his stomach churns with the kind of terror that most of us, thank heaven, only feel in nightmares from which we gratefully awake. But George Adams is awake and is guilty, and this nightmare will not go away. I'll return shortly with Act Three. In George's hands has already made two deep and devastating bites into the plaster wall. He stands, his arms raised for the third blow, the bar balanced in his hands, his eyes blinking against the powdered particles. Behind him is a presence, still only a voice, but in George's mind a voice as chilling as the voice of conscience or the voice of doom.
1: You heard me, buddy. I got you covered. Now, you just keep your hands over your head like they are and drop that crowbar. All right, now just lean forward and put your hands high on the wall. Now, come on. Come on, move.
0: Like that?
1: What are you, a joker? You've never been frisked before? All right, okay. Okay, you're clean. You can put your arms down now and turn around. Who are you?
0: Who are you?
1: I'm asking the questions. This isn't your apartment. How'd you get in here?
0: Well, how did you?
1: I had a key.
0: So did I.
1: Where did you get your key?
0: Oh, I could ask you the same question.
1: Only you're not in the spot to force any answers. I am. This is my enforcer. Now, come on, who are you? You want me to make you take off your jacket, look through your wallet?
0: I guess at the point of a gun, I couldn't stop you. Okay. My name's George Adams.
1: You one of Falcone's boys?
0: I don't know what you mean.
1: All right, I'll spell it out. Who sent you here? Abruzzi?
0: No.
1: Louis Carlotta?
0: I never heard of him.
1: It couldn't have been. Was it Gino Falcone himself? Well, okay, don't bother to answer. Brother, that's a rocker. So he's alive.
0: Who?
1: Falcone. You know something? You're really a hard case.
0: Or what?
1: Or if you're not feeble-minded, you just might be... So wait a minute. Maybe we should get off this merry-go-round and just start over. My name is John McCarthy, Federal Bureau of Investigation. Here, my identification.
0: What? Is this for real, Mr. McCarthy?
1: What are you, putting me on? What else do you want, my fingerprints?
0: No, it's just... Well, I never saw an identification card or anything from an FBI man before. I never even saw an FBI man before.
1: I don't know. I never bumped into anything like you before either. You think we can talk now?
0: Well, sure. Anything you want to know.
1: Okay. Suppose we start with just what you're doing with a crowbar in an apartment that doesn't belong to you. Knocking down the walls. I knew your face was familiar. Sure, sure. I read about you in the paper. So that's how you got here.
0: Yeah, but what I don't understand is how you...
1: How I got here?
0: Uh-huh.
1: Well, when Mrs. Fortaleone was dying, she called my mom. They've known each other most of their lives, and she was all alone and turned to her best friend... Mom asked me to go over with her, but we were too late. Well, she asked for Gino just before she died. I figured he didn't get here in time for her, but he might in time for me.
0: To arrest him?
1: To kill him. I took a blood oath to get even with that lousy murdering skunk.
0: Why?
1: He was once my best friend, see? We grew up together on the Lower East Side. Me, Gino, and Frankie.
0: Frankie?
1: My kid brother. We used to live in the same tenement. The McCarthys and the Portoglionis.
0: Look, I don't understand who these Portoglionis are.
1: Well, didn't you notice the name on the mailbox downstairs?
0: I didn't look. I just had the apartment number.
1: Well, that's Gino's family name. When we were around 15, his father died and his mother married again, a bum named Falcone. He walked out on her in a couple of years, but not before he'd stolen her blind and settled Gino into being a sneak thief and then into the numbers and then prostitution, drugs, finally to tie in with the mob. Well, that's okay. That ended a friendship. But what a man does is his own business. Only he didn't have to drag Frankie down in the muck with him.
0: Well, how did Gino manage to do that?
1: We were just tough kids. Like you had to be in our neighborhood. Gino was the toughest, see? We all sort of looked up to him because he was smart, too, see? But Frankie worshipped him. Gino could do no wrong. Yeah, he steered Frankie wrong, all right. It's too bad he isn't still around to see it.
0: He died?
1: He died.
0: How?
1: I shot him.
0: What?
1: I killed my own brother.
0: How could you?
1: Well, you don't think I did it deliberately, do you?
0: Then how? How did you?
1: When we went to pick up Gino on the income tax rap, Frankie was one of the jerks who tried to protect him while he slipped away and left them all holding the bag. Frankie's thanks from Gino was a bullet in the gut. And it had to be my bullet.
0: Oh. I don't know what to say, Mr. McCarthy.
1: There's nothing to say. There's no words. Just this. I got a special bullet waiting for Gino. Now I know where to find him. And at last I can deliver it personally.
0: No.
1: What do you mean, no?
0: You're not going to find out from me how to get to him.
1: What side of the law are you on?
0: I always thought that would be easy to answer, but now, as long as there's any danger to Martha, there's only one law I'm going to follow. Anything that protects her.
1: Suppose I arrest you right now and you don't get back with the money. Then what do you do?
0: You wouldn't do that, Mr. McCarthy. You lost a brother. It wasn't your fault, but it was your hand that killed him. You going to force me to do that to my wife?
1: I'll tell you what. First off, let's you and me find out if the money's there. And then we'll talk. So go ahead. You get busy with that crowbar.
0: Okay.
1: So, the suitcases were there, all right.
0: Yeah.
1: Huh? All right, now let's see what's in them, huh? You know how to open these?
0: Well, he had to give me the combination so I could pack some clothes in them in case customs made me open them.
1: Well, let's get them open.
0: Just give me a minute here. Let's see, 13 right, 8 left, 24 forward. Yeah, that's it there. Oh, it's empty.
1: Let's have a look. No. No, no, there's a false bottom.
0: Here.
1: Yeah. There it is. Well, how do you like the looks of that?
0: Oh, I never saw a $1,000 bill before.
1: Or a million in cold cash. We'll check, but I think we can take it for granted the other bag holds the same. Now, where do we go from here?
0: I know where I go.
1: You be careful with that, Mr. Adams. You're not used to handling guns.
0: No, I'm handling this one until I get my wife away, safe from the danger she's in.
1: Now, let's be sensible, Mr. Adams. You're not going to start shooting. And the government has no intention of jeopardizing a citizen's safety, especially our number one citizen. I'll tell you what.
0: Yeah?
1: Let's make a deal.
0: A deal? What kind of a deal?
1: Your plane doesn't leave till tomorrow morning. You open the other suitcase, and you let me have it overnight.
0: Oh, no.
1: I'm not going to do anything with the money except have it marked.
0: Oh, no. Then Falcone would know.
1: I can assure you, no one but the Bureau could possibly know. At least we'll have a way of tracing him after you're out of the picture.
0: What? I don't know. How can I trust you?
1: How can you do anything else? I hate to point it out to you, Mr. Adams, but we are now at a point that is known by many names, but which in this case can be called the Mexican standoff. If you don't trust me and the law, who else can you trust?
0: Thank heaven. I thought you'd never get here.
1: Just relax, George, relax. I had to wait till the reporters were through with you.
0: Is the money still there?
1: Trust me. And covered up with a nice selection of summer suits for a Mexican vacation. Now, I heard your plane called, so long and good luck.
0: I want to thank you, Mac. And once I get Martha out of this, I hope you nail him.
1: Don't you worry. This is the one that won't get away.
0: How do you mean?
1: Vamos, amigo. Your plane's about to take off. Hasta la vista.
3: Something, Mr. Adams?
0: Yeah. We're not heading for the city. Where are you taking me, Sal?
3: To deliver the money to Mr. Falcone.
0: Well, where's my wife?
3: Like I told you. She's waiting for you. Why don't you do just the same?
0: What?
3: Wait. It'll all be laid out for you when the time comes.
4: Seems to be here. You had no trouble.
0: I just followed instructions.
4: Pretty good hiding place, huh?
5: Why not a bank, a safe deposit box?
4: No, Mrs. Adams, no chance. Big Brother government knew every step I made, except this one.
0: All right, now, I did what you wanted. I brought you what you sent me for. Now, can Martha and I go?
4: You anxious for that gay Mexican holiday?
0: I don't want any holiday at your expense.
4: Now, look, I never go back on my word. Only now, I can promise you both a much longer one to share together.
0: Now, you put that gun away or I'll take it away from you.
4: I don't think you'd make it.
5: George, don't.
0: Don't you see? If he doesn't do it, he'll have one of his gunsels take care of us. Now, run, Martha. I won't let him get away with it.
1: Are you all right, George?
0: Mac, what are you doing here?
1: Marines have landed courtesy jet military plane that beat you here by a couple of hours. And a beeper the FBI built into one of the suitcase handles.
0: Oh, but you promised.
1: Now, I asked you to trust me. Now, there's a difference. Come on, George, face it. I knew, even if you didn't, the moment you gave Gino the money, you were as good as dead. And your wife.
0: Martha.
1: No, she's fine. And so are you. Bullet creased your skull. You'll have a headache, but you'll live.
0: Oh, and Gino?
1: Gino died rather suddenly from lead poisoning. Probably the best way out. He left enough money to cover his back taxes, and he won't cost the government a wasted bundle and a long trial.
0: Well, I suppose you're glad you had your revenge, Mac. You finally used that bullet, huh?
1: No. I'm kind of lucky, come right down to it. Mexican police fired such a barrage, I'll never know what bullet killed him. But forget about me. Let's get you to Martha so you can enjoy that vacation.
0: I wouldn't touch a penny of Gino's dirty money.
1: Well, that's up to you. As it happens, you won't have to. Remember your wanted poster? There was a $10,000 reward for information leading to Gino's capture. Well, that's all yours. You can still have that Mexican adventure Martha wants so much. Only this time, it'll be on the U.S. government.
2: So all is well that ends well. And this could hardly have ended better. Extradition is a tangled web. And so many crooks use it to entangle legitimate government prosecution against them. This time, the spider was caught in his own sticky web. I'll be back shortly. So Martha and George did have their Mexican vacation after all. The money credited to the bank account in their name by Gino was covered by the reward, and the plane fares and every incidental expense except one, the trip to New York and back to pick up the suitcases and the money. That was an expense that Martha refused to allow George to defray. It had cost both of them enough in anguish and suspense so that neither of them should have to pay for it in money as well, which I wouldn't argue against. Would you? Our cast included Joe Silver, Catherine Byers, Robert Dryden, and Sam Gray. The entire production was under the direction of Hyman Brown. Radio Mystery Theater was sponsored in part by Greyhound Package Express and Buick Motor Division.
6: 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Marshall inviting you to return to our Mystery Theater for another adventure in the macabre. 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

0: Come in. Welcome. I'm E.G. Marshall, host for certain dark and mysterious ceremonies that are celebrated regularly at this time and place. Why do we do it? Why do we teach children certain proverbs or maxims, or give them various bits of cautionary wisdom, which in actual practice prove at worst to be false and at best irrelevant? For instance, we say, all the world loves a lover. Really? Half the people in his own hometown were out to kill Romeo. And how many friends did Don Juan have? The truth is, being a lover can turn out to be the most hazardous occupation of them all.
1: Oh, my darling.
2: I beg your pardon.
1: My beloved.
2: You must be making a mistake.
1: It's no mistake. No mistake. I love you.
2: I've never seen you before in my life.
1: I adore you.
2: Please, this is a public place. People are staring.
1: Oh, hold me.
2: Now, look,
1: oh,
2: lady.
1: Kiss me.
2: I don't even know you.
1: Love me. Love me. And I'll kill you.
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0: Why are so many love stories written? Well, writers love them. A writer doesn't have to prove or justify anything as far as love is concerned. His characters fall in love because he commands them to, for any reason or for no reason. And isn't that also the way it is in what we are pleased to call real life? Look at some of the romantic combinations of your own acquaintance. Can you figure them out? Why do people fall in love? Here, we deal in answers. And so, we're about to meet Professor Albert Morrison.
1: It's 2 a.m. I know it is 2 a.m., even though there is no clock in the room. And they've taken my wristwatch from me. There was nothing malicious about that. Evidently, they fear I could break the crystal and do myself some injury. Of course, I could ring for the orderly, and he would tell me. The big heavy one, Joe, he's on tonight. And for all that he looks like a gorilla, he's really very kind and gentle. But I don't have to ask anyone. I can see the sky. And I can tell by the location of Cassiopeia. You see, I can center the whole constellation between the two middle bars of the window. Well, it doesn't really matter what time it is. I don't think I'll be going anywhere. But the fact is, I am right about the time because I hear Joe outside with my 2 o'clock medication.
2: You asleep, Doc?
1: No.
2: I got your pill. I spiked some grape juice for you.
1: Thanks, Joe.
2: You know, you're supposed to drink it with water. But I know how much you like grape juice.
1: You're very kind, Joe.
2: I think you're getting a bum deal. You know, after all, what'd you do? You killed a dame. Well, yeah, so what? One less dame in the world. Who's going to miss her, huh? Doc?
1: Yes, Joe?
2: I quit fighting City Hall.
1: City Hall?
2: Yeah, the wheels. You know, the establishment. Ah, you know what I mean. Look, they want to think you're nuts. Okay, leave them. Go along. Play ball. Then they'll say, oh, well, we got to give him therapy and return him as a useful member of society. You follow that?
1: Yes, I think so.
2: And so you play the game with him for a year or 2 years. Yeah, just to make it look good. You follow that? Huh? And before you know it, you're free. You're out of here. And it's like nothing ever happened. And believe me, Doc, in your whole life, nobody's ever going to give you a better chunk of advice.
1: Thank you, Joe.
2: Now, tomorrow, I got it through the grapevine. You're getting a new doctor.
1: I hadn't heard that.
2: Yeah. Somebody who wrote a couple of books, and so she's suddenly a hot property.
1: She?
2: Yeah, Dane. So, she'll be out to score pints. So just lead her along, you know? Leave her find out you ain't with us.
1: Look, Joe, I can't play a role. The truth is
2: that... Truth. Ugh. That's the trouble with you educated guys. You worry about the truth.
1: A new doctor. Why am I being given a new doctor? And a woman doctor. I don't like this. I was feeling very comfortable with Dr. Rader. Is that why we're changing doctors? Because I'm comfortable? Oh, listen to me. I'm becoming paranoid. Actually developing a persecution complex. These people are only doing what has to be done. After all, according to the circumstantial evidence... But why a new doctor? And why a woman? What kind of game is she going to play with me? I've already told the entire story, Dr. Mallow.
3: I know you have, Dr. Morrison. It does seem odd that we call each other doctor.
1: I have a PhD in astronomy. I don't insist on being called doctor.
3: Nor do I.
1: But since I am the patient, it is altogether fitting that I call you doctor.
3: You are the patient, and I... And the doctor. Why? Because these are the roles that have been assigned to us by society. Who knows? It is entirely possible that I shall be helped more than you by our sessions.
1: I see. A brand new technique.
3: Why do you say that?
1: Oh, I've become an authority on psychiatrists. We have the austere ones, the friendly ones, the clinical ones, and now, you.
3: How do you classify me?
1: Well, you seem to be a we're-both-in-this-thing-together type.
3: Well, we both are. Tell me, what happened?
1: Doctor, why do you persist? Why do all of you persevere in this pathetic little game?
3: I'm not aware that it's a game.
1: I was under the impression that absolute truth between doctor and patient is the cornerstone to any success in this type of relationship.
3: I am new to this case. I have no preconceived...
1: You're saying you know nothing about me?
3: Nothing.
1: Am I to assume that you never have read the papers, looked at a news program?
3: The news media can only examine the skin of the orange. What lies beneath is beyond their capabilities.
1: I see. We have here a phrase maker.
3: It's the truth.
1: Therefore, you intend to peel me as if I were an orange, to reveal my hidden juices.
3: With your help.
1: Doctor, why aren't you honest? Why doesn't everybody come clean? You're out to prove I'm crazy, and you know it. We'll play the game. But I'm sane, Doctor. I am as sane as you are.
3: You could be making a self damaging statement.
1: You know, you're very soft and very gentle, with just a touch of wry humor, very much like Dorothy was. Same blonde hair.
3: Dorothy.
1: Is it possible? Are they that diabolical?
3: Who is Dorothy?
1: My wife. She was my wife. She died 5 years ago. She was the only woman I ever loved.
3: And I remind you of Dorothy.
1: In many ways. So they have found what they think is a psychological softening up process. They'll expose me to you. It won't work. I'm sane.
3: Tell me what happened.
1: For the 987th time, I was in the Logan cafeteria in the faculty administration building when a woman I had never seen before in my life threw herself at me.
3: Don't just tell it. Try to relive it. Try to... reveal to me what it looked like, felt like.
1: All right. It passes the time. I have already said I was in the Logan cafeteria. I generally don't eat there, but on Fridays they have New England clam chowder. So I bought myself a bowl and I found a quiet table and I was enjoying my clam chowder. It was thick with large, succulent clam chunks. God was in his heaven and all was right with the world when suddenly... she hurled herself at me, knocking the clam chowder to the floor in the process. I remember I said, "Madam, please," but she threw her arms around me, began to cover my face, mouth with kisses. Oh. "Please, madam, please."
4: "Oh, I love you. I love you."
1: "You must be making a mistake."
4: "Darling, darling, darling."
1: "What is the meaning of this, please? Who are you?"
4: "I must have you, always."
1: "Madam, this is certainly some mistake."
4: "No,
1: now, please."
4: "No, don't push me away. Take me, love me."
1: "You have confused me with someone else."
4: "No. No, I know who you are, what you are. Now I know why I was born, to love you."
1: "I tell you, this is all a mistake. I wouldn't want you to make..."
4: "Love me now."
1: "Look, can't we discuss this?"
4: "Love me here."
1: "Rationally, please.
4: Love me.
1: We are starting a scene. People are looking all..."
4: "I don't care. I defy the world.
1: Please.
4: I don't care."
1: "Excuse me. Please, excuse me."
4: "Love me."
1: "Please, will you excuse me?"
4: "I adore you."
1: "Excuse me." Somehow I broke away from her. I ran to the door into the street. I ran all the way across the campus. I didn't stop running till I came to my apartment. When I arrived there, the phone was already ringing. Hello?
5: "Morrison. Morrison, this is Clemens."
1: "Yes?"
5: "Clemens. Jim Clemens. President Clemens."
1: "Oh, yes. Yes, sir."
5: "Get over here to my office at once."
1: Jim? "Mr. Clemens. President Clemens, sir." "Oh, boy." Well, Doctor, when the president of the university says, "Get over here," you get over there. And I did. And he was loaded for bear. He harangued me for 10 solid minutes before I could get a word in edgewise. And when I finally did, he refused to believe it.
6: "You expect me to believe that?"
1: "It's the truth."
6: "Now, I warn you, Al, don't insult my intelligence. I know how you feel about me. I know how you all do. I got the job because I know how to raise money, not because of any intellectual brilliance. Now, you look down on me, but don't you think you can take me in with a story like that?"
1: "I haven't told you a story. I said I never saw that woman before in my life."
6: "Well, that's a one-sentence story, and it is a lie."
1: "I was sitting there minding my own business, enjoying my clam chowder, when this woman attacked me."
6: Okay. I expect trouble with my political science people, with my arts people. But you fellows, you astronomers, you never bothered anybody."
1: "That's not true. Galileo and Copernicus presented the authorities with a great deal of trouble."
6: "I mean in 400 years. Oh, Al, help me out."
1: "What are you talking about?"
6: "Her name. It's Maria Chapuchin. She's an exchange professor. She's considered the leading poet of her country. She's delicate, ethereal, shy.
1: Clem, are you serious?
6: You attacked her.
1: 100 people in that cafeteria saw her attack me.
6: Not quite. She passed by your table and you seized her.
2: Why?
6: Because you're crazy. No, you're not crazy. You're mentally unbalanced. You're having a nervous breakdown.
1: I can't believe what you're saying.
6: Well, the exchange program between our country and hers, well, a lot of people don't want it to work. We can't have any scandal. You see, they love her back home. If you can't come off as a nut, we'll have an international incident on our hands.
2: I don't care.
6: The government wants us to preserve her reputation at all costs.
1: How about my reputation?
6: Yeah. We must all make sacrifices.
1: We? What sacrifices are you going to make?
6: You need a new telescope as the observatory? We can get a government grant.
1: The answer's no.
6: Albert.
1: That woman is crazy. That's the kindest word I can think of to describe her. She threw herself at me for no reason at all.
6: Think it over. Think of what's at stake.
1: All right, what is at stake?
6: Many things. For one, the foreign policy of our country. For another, peaceful relations with one of the most powerful nations in the world. But, most important, I would say, your job. Now, Albert, will you think about it?
0: It's always something to think about when the boss puts the proposition in just that light. Well, here we have Albert Morrison, a quiet, retiring professor of astronomy, locked up in an institution for the criminally disturbed, recounting the story of how he got there. So far, he seems more sinned against than sinning, but you know by now that you never get the full story in the first act. And I shall return shortly with the second.

0: minding my own business when this beautiful blonde threw her arms around my neck and started making passionate love to me. I tell you, I never saw her before in my life. This is the story that Albert Morrison, an astronomy professor, is telling Dr. Florence Mallow, a psychiatrist, in a state institution for the criminally disturbed. How did things get this far?
1: You insist. You never saw Maria Chapuchin before.
2: It's true, Doctor.
1: But you changed your story. I have it here.
2: I know. That's a lie.
1: This affidavit of yours is a lie.
2: Yes.
1: Why did you sign it?
2: They brainwashed me.
1: Are you serious?
2: Doctor, what do you think brainwashing is? Weeks? Months? A physical and mental torture? Until at last the exhausted and ravaged psyche collapses? No. It can be done in an hour, even less, by playing on what a man believes in. Honor, duty, responsibility. That's what he convinced me of, finally. Don't threaten me, Clem. Before you fire me, I'll quit.
3: Albert, please. Now, I wouldn't do that, but there are times... Look, Albert. A man has to make sacrifices for his country. The more peaceful contacts we can have with her country, the better for our economy. Albert, it is the policy of our government, our democratically elected government has chosen in relation to her country. And who are you to sabotage relations between us and them? Especially since you believe in peace. This stubbornness of yours could cost friends of yours their jobs. Now you must help us.
2: All right, Clem, let's make sure we understand each other.
3: We do.
2: I was minding my own business, and she simply attacked me. Now, that's what happened, isn't it?
3: Yes, sir.
2: Absolutely. But for public consumption, and for reasons that we understand, we're saying that I was the aggressor.
3: Precisely. Now, just sign this affidavit that you've been feeling psychologically disturbed for quite a while, and you request psychiatric help.
2: I still don't know if I'm doing the right thing.
3: Albert... We are in your hands. You must save us.
2: All right. Well, when do I have to go to the nut house?
3: Oh, please, Albert. It's a sanitarium.
2: When?
3: Now, I suppose. I mean, why wait?
2: Well, I have some things to take care of. Papers I want to finish. I'd like to work on them tonight. Could I go in the morning?
3: Absolutely.
2: All right, Clem. Goodbye.
3: Albert, I know how you feel. But believe me. One day, we'll both look back on this, and we're going to laugh.
1: And that's why you signed this affidavit.
2: Yes.
1: Very well. You returned to your apartment. What did you do?
2: I put some things in order. I wrote another chapter in my book, and then...
1: Yes?
2: Then the bell rang. I opened the door.
1: And she was standing there.
2: Yes. She was standing there.
4: Oh, my beloved.
2: Oh, no. Please, I'm busy.
4: Why, my beloved, do you spurn me? Reject me?
2: Just a minute. Let me close this door. Very well. We have no audience like the one in the cafeteria. You have no one to play to.
4: Play?
2: What is this act all about?
4: Oh, I love you.
2: You've never seen me before. Admit that.
4: I love you.
2: Look, I understand that you are the great love poet. Poetess, back in your own country. Now, what are you out to do? Get some publicity?
4: I love you.
2: That needle is stuck.
4: I adore you.
2: Why me? I have 10-15 years on you. What do you want from me?
4: I worship you.
2: Fine. Let it be the way you say. Love, adore, worship. Let's assume that you fell in love with me at first sight. That happens. But I didn't fall in love with you.
4: Take me.
2: I don't want you. Do you understand? I don't want any woman. The memory of my wife is enough for me.
4: I must have you.
2: You speak English. Don't you understand it?
4: I will have you.
2: I don't want to be impolite, but I must ask you to leave.
4: I shall never leave you.
2: Please.
4: I was born to love you.
2: Can't I make you understand?
4: It is the will of the gods that I love you. I shall not disobey them.
2: What gods?
4: The gods. Can't you hear them?
2: No.
4: The gods are speaking. Fulfill your destiny. Love each other.
2: Are you sure you're not writing a poem?
4: We must not. We cannot. We shall not defy the gods. Take me in your arms.
2: Please don't force me to do something.
4: There's another woman.
2: There was another woman.
4: She must step aside to give you up.
2: She is dead.
4: She claims you still. She must give way.
2: Whether she does or she doesn't, Miss Chapuchin, quite frankly, I am not interested in you that way.
4: No other woman shall have you.
2: No other woman does have me.
4: Dead or alive, she shall give you up.
2: Let me call you a cab and you can go home.
4: This is my home.
2: Now, just hold on.
4: You are my home. Isn't that what the goddess Isis declared to Ra, the immortal lord of all creation?
2: I wouldn't know.
4: Obey the gods and love me.
2: Now, look, I am very sorry, but I just can't...
4: But you must. You must love me. No other woman can have you. I'll kill you first.
2: Now, just hold on a minute.
4: I must kill you. It's the will of the gods.
2: That pistol of yours is small, but it can certainly do the job, so don't point it at me.
4: Say you love me.
2: I really can't do that.
4: Then die.
2: No, you don't. Now, you let go of that thing, you idiot.
4: I must kill you.
2: Let go. She fired at me and missed. We struggled. I tried to get the gun away from her, but she was stronger than she looked. It went off, and the bullet went right into her heart. She was dead.
1: And that's your story.
2: You don't believe a word of it.
1: I neither believe nor disbelieve it. We have here the task of reconstructing the past. And what is the past? A series of memories that fade and become distorted with time.
2: I don't doubt it. However, the net result of everything you'll discover is that I am a psychotic killer.
1: That is one conclusion. There are others, an infinite number of others.
2: According to the district attorney, she came to my apartment to seek justice. I had betrayed her love, her trust. I had used her, and then callously flung her aside. She confronted me, and I killed her.
1: That's one story.
2: Now, it would be better for international relations if I were a psychotic rather than a deliberate seducer. Therefore, that's the verdict you folks have to come up with.
1: I want your side of the story.
2: I just told it to you.
1: No, you just showed me this orange. What's under the skin?
2: Nothing.
1: What are you holding back?
2: Nothing.
1: Then how do you account for her behavior?
2: I'm not supposed to account for it. The woman was psychotic.
1: Maria Alexandrovna Chapuchin. 30 years old, one of the foremost poets of her country. She deals in strong modern images.
2: I wouldn't know anything about that.
1: She was a leader in the movement away from classicism. Her ideas are crisp, current, contemporary. They sparkle with the latest slang, the burst of youthful ideas. Now, how do you account for what she said to you? It is the will of the gods that I love you. I shall not disobey them. And the gods are speaking. Fulfill your destiny. Love each other.
2: She could have been writing a poem.
1: She was not writing a poem, because that is not the kind of poetry she writes. She doesn't write about the ancient gods. It is a completely foreign idiom to her.
2: I can't help it. That's what she said.
1: But why?
2: I don't know.
1: Please, Albert, think.
2: Look, I'm tired. Tired, I'm fed up. I can't fight it anymore. I'm crazy, okay?
1: No, it is not okay.
2: Now, let me tell you what really took place. You see, we happened to meet on the campus grounds one night. And it was just one of those things. I thought she just wanted a lark the way I did.
1: Yes?
2: And she, evidently, she took it seriously. She was a very emotional girl. Then when I said all affairs must one day come to an end, well, she made quite a scene. She actually confronted me in public. Well, the way 100 witnesses can tell you. She was becoming more trouble than she was worth, and so I simply lost my temper one night, and in a fit of uncontrollable rage, I shot her.
1: For over a month, you have told an entire battery of police officers and psychiatrists one story. One straight, simple, uncomplicated story. And that story insists that she was the aggressor. That you didn't even know her. That she came to your apartment, and you were forced to kill her in self-defense. Am I stating the case?
2: Yes.
1: And now suddenly, we have a complete turnaround. You admit you seduced her. Why? Why have you changed your story?
2: I suddenly decided to tell the truth.
1: Is it the truth?
2: What do you people want? I tell you finally the story you want to hear. The story that will be best for all concerned, and it still doesn't make you happy.
1: I want the truth.
2: What's important about the truth?
1: Without it, all of us will be lost. Now, why did you change your story so abruptly? Why?
2: Why? I can't tell you now, Doctor, not now. Don't ask me to tell you now, because you won't believe it. How can you? I can hardly believe it myself. I've changed my story because I've fallen in love with you. Oh, I know patients think they're in love with their doctors, but I know. You're Dorothy. Dorothy, in every tone of your voice and every light that shines in your eyes. Dorothy, in your smile. Dorothy, in the way you hold your head. You're Dorothy, come back to me again. Dorothy, reborn.
1: Why have you changed your story, Albert?
2: Because I'm ready to play the game. The game Joe advised me to play. I'll let you cure me, Florence. I'll let you nurse my sick mind back to health. And then I'll declare my love for you.
5: Hey, it's breakfast time, Professor.
6: Wonderful, Joe. I'm hungry.
5: Hey, way to go, Professor. Knock them all off. Minerals, vitamins, proteins, the whole joint's talking about you and that Dr. Mallow.
6: Oh, what are they saying?
5: Positive results, pal. You are now listed as a cooperative patient. You sleep good, you eat good.
6: I feel good.
5: Hey, Doc, keep it up. I mean, look. I see you finally took my advice.
6: I don't know what you're talking about.
5: That's the ticket. Dummy up. Don't admit nothing, not even to me. But just string her along, and you can be out of this joint by Christmas. And Doc, she ain't a bad-looking dame. And the grapevine says she goes for you.
1: What was there in your behavior that could have inspired her?
6: I don't know.
1: Albert, I thought we agreed never to use that phrase. Instead, we would pause, think, and try to come up with an answer. Obviously, you were doing something to her.
6: Yes?
1: Something in your manner incited her to...
6: Yes?
1: Well, think.
6: No, I better not say this.
1: Say anything that comes into your mind. No matter how silly it may seem to be.
6: Well, it's not something that was altogether of my doing. Perhaps another agency was at work here.
1: What other agency?
6: She spoke of the immortal gods. You remember she said she was following the will of the gods?
1: The gods. But we are modern, rational people.
6: I'm only telling you what exists in my mind.
1: Well, enough. For today, Albert.
6: I'm not tired.
1: Perhaps not. But I am.
6: Yes, I can see that you're tired, my darling. And it's because we are no longer patient and doctor, but lovers. Lovers. Not one word of love has been spoken between us, but each of us knows how we feel. And soon, my darling Dorothy. I mean Florence. I can trust you with the answer. Because, you see, my dearest, I know the answer now. I know now why that woman threw herself at me. I know why she had to kill me. And very soon you'll love me enough so that you'll believe me.
0: Very well. What does he know? Does he really know why poor Maria actually threw herself at him? If he does, he knows more than we do, and even more than she did. Well, all knowledge is usually revealed in the third act, and I shall return shortly.

0: There are many aspects of love, and at this time, we deal with love not as a sweet, sublime, satisfying emotion, but as a violent, destructive force that brings sorrow and death. We can't help these things. It's how matters work out for some people, and how it has worked out so far for Professor Albert Morrison.
1: Suddenly, it all falls into place. It's remarkable how so many discoveries occur in a sudden flash of insight. We stagger and stumble in the dark, and without warning, the white-hot idea illumines every nook and cranny of our consciousness. I know why that Maria became infatuated. No, not infatuated, fell in love. Not even fell in love, but was consumed. I know. There's only one answer. And it was so obvious. All the time I was wearing the sweater. Dorothy's sweater. Dorothy, even in death, you'll be the one to save me. Remember that sweater, Dorothy? Remember, it was my birthday. I hurried home because your gift was always sure to be something wild and wonderful.
2: Happy birthday, darling.
1: What is that?
2: What do you think? It's a sweater.
1: Well, I know it's a sweater, Dorothy, darling, but what is that all over it?
2: Egyptian designs.
1: Why?
2: Well, because they're bold and colorful and exciting.
1: Well, I'd look like a walking tomb with all these pictures and lines.
2: Oh, you don't like it.
1: I love it.
2: Well, darling, it's just that you always dress so conservatively.
1: And you're about to change my entire image.
2: I'll tell you where I got the idea. See, I was in the library and browsing through a beautiful book of ancient Egyptian culture, and there were these fantastic designs.
1: Well, they're fantastic, all right.
2: Now, this central figure, this woman, she is the goddess Isis.
1: Really?
2: The goddess of love. She exists in practically all pagan mythology. And you see these little birds?
1: Mm-hmm.
2: And these squiggles that look like snakes and, well, everything. Well, it's a message.
1: You mean this says something?
2: Oh, yes. These aren't just any wild colors and pictures woven into your sweater. They say something definite and very interesting.
1: Well?
2: Well, you see, the translation was printed right next to the design, and it says, Memnon, an Egyptian noble of Memphis, joined the Greek general Phistos of Sparta in a war against the Scythians.
1: Who were the Scythians?
2: Oh, a warrior people who lived in what is now the Balkans, parts of Russia. Anyhow, our hero Memnon asked his patron goddess Isis for a charm which would protect them against the wild Scythian warrior women. Isis did reply, Weave my charm into your battle shields, and the wild Scythian women shall fall madly in love with your men. And thus...
1: That's what it says?
2: Yes, darling. You can read it for yourself.
1: The idea was that the Scythian warrior women would fall in love with Memnon's soldiers?
2: And thus be conquered.
1: They would just see this design on the shield.
2: That's all. That would do it.
1: Scythia. Scythia. Well, I better not wear this sweater when there are any Russian women around.
2: You never know about these ancient charms and things. Maybe you better not.
1: If you want the truth, I didn't wear it at all. I was too self-conscious to be seen in it. So I would make excuses. The occasion was too formal for a sweater, or the weather was too warm. Darling Dorothy, she understood, but she never took me to task. I always intended to wear the sweater. A few months after my birthday, she died. She left me. I must make Florence believe the story. Florence is so much like Dorothy. And Dorothy always believed me.
3: I see you ain't touched your breakfast this morning, Doc.
1: I'm not hungry.
3: Hey, you ain't going back to being nervous again, are you, Doc?
1: No. It's just that this is going to be an important day for me, Joe.
3: Well, you're doing fine, Doc. Yeah, you got this rap as good as beat you.
1: Today
3: know.
1: Is the day that I must tell something very vital to Dr. Mallow.
3: Oh, no sweat, Doc. You know, you can feed that chick anything he wants. You know, she dates you.
1: Joe,
3: huh?
1: Could you do something for me?
3: Just name it, Doc.
1: Look, as soon as you can, could you get over to my apartment? I don't have the key.
3: Oh, I know where to keep your things. I can swipe it.
1: Look, I have a sweater there with long sleeves. It's blue, red, and black, and yellow.
3: Oh, hey, man.
1: With Egyptian-looking designs on it. Now, could you bring it here?
3: Doc, it's done.
1: I know it's hard to believe, Florence, but it's the truth.

0: Yeah.
1: Oh, they are. They are. I thought you were in love with me.
0: Why?
1: Because I'm in love with you.
0: Oh.
1: Is that all you can say? Oh?
0: Albert, I do care for you.
1: And I just asked you how.
0: I don't want to go into that. Not now.
1: Why not now?
0: Because it's too premature.
1: If we're in love, we're in love.
0: How do you know you are in love with me?
1: Love is something you know. You just know.
0: On the other hand, you can still be in love with Dorothy. You think I am Dorothy.
1: I know you are not Dorothy.
0: Well, I'm enough like her.
1: I'm in love with you.
0: Now, getting back to the goddess, Isis, and the sweater.
1: I was wearing the sweater that day in the cafeteria.
0: But why? You said you never wore it.
1: I can prove it. There were witnesses. They would testify to the fact that I wore a crazy-looking sweater. Show it to them. They'll recognize
0: it. But why did you wear it that day?
1: Because it was my birthday. And I couldn't stop thinking about Dorothy. I felt I had to be close to her. And so I wore the sweater that she had made with her own hands.
0: And there, in the cafeteria, Maria Chipuchin saw the design.
1: Maria Chipuchin was obviously a descendant of those Scythian warrior women.
0: But we can't prove that she could read Egyptian picture writing.
1: She didn't have to read it. Her ancestors couldn't read it either. It was the power of the goddess Isis that commanded them.
0: How can you, a man of the 20th century, a doctor of philosophy, an astronomer, a scientist...
1: I'm only telling you what happened.
0: Where is the sweater now, Albert?
1: In my apartment. I sent Joe to bring it. You'll see, you'll read the charm. You'll see how authentic it is. I tell you, Maria did talk about the goddess Isis. I don't care if she was modern. The goddess Isis possessed her soul through that charm. She lost her will, her reason.
0: I can prove to you that what you are saying is nonsense. That there's nothing to it.
1: How?
0: Come in.
2: Oh, I'm sorry. I thought the session was over, Dr. Mallow.
0: What do you have in that bag, Joe?
1: It's all right, Joe. Just leave it here. Thanks.
0: And now, please, excuse us.
2: Yes, ma'am.
0: I said I would prove to you that this is nonsense. Now, put on the sweater.
1: But how will that prove
0: just
1: any...
0: do as I tell you. I'll explain later.
1: You're the doctor.
0: All right, now. Let me tell you why your theory holds no water at all. I deliberately neglected to say something when you told me your story about Isis. Albert, if it's true, then why? Why don't I...
1: Florence?
0: Why?
1: Florence, is something wrong?
0: Oh, Albert. Oh, my darling. Oh, my beloved.
1: Florence.
0: Come to my arms.
1: Florence, what do you
0: say? I adore you. I love you. Tell me that you love me.
1: Yes, yes, yes, I love you. I
0: oh,
1: do love you.
0: Oh, embrace me. Kiss me. Oh,
1: Dorothy, I thought I'd never hold you again.
0: I don't know what happened to me. Suddenly I realize I can't live without you.
1: Dorothy, you've come back.
0: Never let go of me.
1: Never.
0: Hold me closer, closer. Oh, my beloved, say my name. There's poetry when you say it. Florence, oh, come say it. Say it.
1: You're not Dorothy.
0: I'm Florence. I'm your own beloved Florence.
1: You're not Dorothy. Let go of me. Let go.
0: No.
1: Let go.
0: Don't push me away.
1: I said let go.
0: I must love you. I have to obey the gods, the immortal gods.
1: You're crazy. You're like the other one.
0: Oh, beloved, hold me. Love me. Don't cast me.
1: You're not Dorothy. I thought you were Dorothy. I was so lonely.
0: You're mine. Mine. You belong to me.
1: I'm sorry if there's been a mistake.
0: Isis orders me to love you.
1: What kind of nonsense are you speaking?
0: And therefore you must love me.
1: All this stuff. How can you, a psychiatrist, be taken in by it?
0: You love me.
1: I can't love you. I love Dorothy.
0: Dorothy! She must give you up.
1: No.
0: The gods command it. No other woman can have you. I'll kill you first.
1: You're crazy.
0: If I can't have you, she won't have you either.
1: I don't have to listen to this.
0: I will strangle you with my own bare hands. Isis, give me strength.
1: Don't try.
0: Isis, help me to fulfill thy command.
3: You're soaking me.

0: Doc? Doc, you hungry?
1: You gotta eat.
0: I know you hate to be fed. I'll unstrap your hands. Okay. Here.

0: Joe?
1: Yeah, you did, Joe. Oh, man. Man, you went and you did it again.
0: I couldn't help it. It was self-defense.
1: No kidding.
0: She was choking me to death.
1: That little bit of a gal.
0: She had the strength of Isis in her fingers.
1: Yeah?
0: I had to hit her. I must have hit her too hard. She fell back and hit her head against...
1: Killed her like that, huh? Hey, what makes you do it, Doc? I mean, one time I dig, but... Gee, two in a row.
0: I don't know. I just don't know.
1: She was okay. I mean, for a dame. She worked hard, you know. She come to this country. She was just a little kid. She made her own way, you know. Gotta hand it to her.
0: You say she came to this country when she was just a little kid.
1: Uh-huh.
0: Where did she come from?
1: I don't know. I hear it might have been Russia, Yugoslavia, you know, one of them places.
0: Russia?
1: What's the matter, Doc?
0: That was what she wanted to tell me.
2: Yes, that was what she intended to tell him. That she was also a descendant of the wild Scythian warrior women. And see, the charm would have no effect on her. That's what she intended all along. However, somewhere on the journey between superstition and enlightenment, she became sidetracked. I, on the other hand, shall return here shortly. To the

0: you know that over 400,000 people have already bought 1976 Buicks?
1: No.
2: No, we didn't know that.
0: You like your Buick, don't you?
1: Oh, yeah.
2: Oh, yeah, sure.
0: A lot?
1: Uh-huh, a lot, yeah.
2: Yeah.
0: There's probably nothing you don't like about your Buick, right?
2: I can't think of a thing.
0: Well, we could probably even say you love your Buick, right?
1: Yeah, we could say that I love my Buick. That's right.
0: In fact, I'll bet you wouldn't trade that Buick for $1 million.
2: Oh, I wouldn't bet that.
1: Oh, he bet it, didn't he? That's... Okay, it's a bet. Here's the Buick. Where is the cashola? Let me see it. I don't think he's coming across.
3: It's nice to see you join us. We're glad it came to be. Nice to see you join us. Let your spirits free.
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8: What is really different since 3,000 years ago? When the ancients wanted advice, they asked the oracle at Delphi, who was the priestess of Apollo. She listened to all the facts and then made her prediction. We, on the other hand, feed our facts into a computer and let the computer give us the answer. Was the priestess of Apollo always right? No. Is the computer always right? No. But you can always be right if you listen to us 7 times each week. Our cast included Mandel Kramer, Marion Seldes, Bryna Rayburn, and Earl Hammond. The entire production was under the direction of Hyman Brown. And now, a preview of our next tale.
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10: Where are we going?
9: Well, we're going back to Bone Dry Gulch to see if I can meet up with the first Despogue. The one I was telling you about. Near as I can figure, my great-great-grandfather.
10: But that's 4 generations. 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
9: Now, see, Miss Schoolmarm, that's something I come a long ways to make real sure of. And if I can fix it right, I'm going to make certain sure he did die, good and proper. So I could never have been. You just keep on driving, ma'am. Unless you want to join the both of us.
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0: You have just heard a mystery double play from the old-time radio revival series, the CBS Radio Mystery Theater, here on Audio Theater. This evening's titles were A Mexican Standoff and Demon Lover. 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This evening's show was presented in memory of Robert Weekland. Tune in again next Monday evening, same time, same place, for another set of thrilling and awesome mystery shows here on Audio Theater. This is Tessa saying, thanks for listening. Till then, have a great one.
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0: Good evening. 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
1: Hello, this is Harold Perry with a welcome to Stars Over Hollywood, presented by Carnation Evaporated Milk.

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1: 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And today we present Cupid is a Hobo, starring Hal Perry. Ladies, when you buy milk, remember that no other kind of milk has as many uses as Carnation.
2: Carnation for cooking.
1: Carnation for coffee.
2: Carnation for baby feeding.
1: Yes, it's Carnation bringing you Stars Over Hollywood. And speaking of stars, here's a man who's known more by other names than his own, Hal Perry.
3: Thank you, Art. But today I'm playing the part of a man who has no name at all.
1: That's right. However, when you originated the role of the great Gildersleeve, didn't people think of you as just that character?
3: Yeah, they'd even call me Gildy on the street.
1: And then for a year, you became Honest Harold.
3: Mm-hmm. Which should prove to me that honesty isn't always the best policy.
1: Well, that we'll have to doubt.
3: Kidding.
1: But I understand you have a new name now, Hal.
3: Mm-hmm. Pop.
1: Just Pop?
3: That's it. You see, Art, my new show, which I hope to do on both radio and television, is based on the famous character in the Milt Gross cartoons, That's My Pop.
1: And incidentally, Hal, that's my cue to pop a certain question to our homemakers listening.
3: Oh?
1: Ladies, have you ever made a direct cooking comparison between bottled milk and Carnation evaporated milk? Well, until you do, you're missing one of the greatest miracles in home cooking that ever came to pass. Carnation does things for cream soups, puddings, cakes, sauces, and gravies that you won't believe possible till you taste for yourself. Carnation adds marvelous flavor to foods, makes them deliciously rich, because Carnation itself is more than double-rich milk, concentrated to the consistency of thick cream. Yes, and you have far more success with recipes when you use Carnation. Ingredients seem to blend together more smoothly than ever before, almost like magic. That's because Carnation milk is specially heat-refined. Honestly, ladies, for cooking miracles not possible with any other form of milk, and for greater economy, too, get off to a new start in cooking with Carnation, the milk from contented cows. And now, Act One of Cupid is a Hobo, starring Hal Perry as the Hobo. Curtain going up.

0: Yep, it's a remarkable thing. Me and my buddies, us hobos, us knights of the road, don't have all the comforts batting around the country, but we sure get ourselves an education meeting up with all sorts of situations. And we get a chance to help folks, not only doing their odd jobs, but helping them with their problems. Helping folks with their problems is duck soup for me, as it is with all folks who have six toes on each foot. So I guess it was a lucky day for the Rogers family when me and my buddy walked into that little municipality called Havenstown. Right away, you could see there was a lot of excitement going on. After an elementary type investigation, I found out that Sue Rogers, a pretty and popular young miss, was going to marry some handsome lawyer named David. The whole town was fixing for that wedding on Friday, all happy and gay and real interested. Yep, happiness every place except for Sue and David. And Sue's mother was certainly upset. I could hear her talking on the phone when I walked up on the front porch.
1: Their quarrel looks serious.
2: Well, what's happened now?
1: Well, you know how Sue exaggerates. Now, this time...
2: David ought to know by now it's part of her personality.
1: Oh, there's the phone again.
2: You're on the phone.
1: Oh, you see how upset I am? It's the doorbell. Now, try to think of something, Henry. We've got to break her of that horrible habit.
2: You've been trying for 20 years.
1: Oh, yes, it is the doorbell. Goodbye, Henry. Oh, dear. Yes?
0: Buenos dias, madam. I'm just passing through your lovely little village and... Whilst I was looking for a job of sorts, I picked these wild blackberries.
1: Well, they do look nice.
0: Very nice indeed. The bees thought so too, ma'am. Look at my hands.
1: Oh.
0: There was more bees than berries. Would you care to purchase, say, ma'am? I'll sell the entire pail for $1.
1: Well, it's Sue's favorite pie. Now, maybe she'd eat that. Are they real wild blackberries?
0: Real wild berries and real wild bees.
1: Well, I'll get the money.
0: While Mrs. Rogers left to get her purse, I started thinking maybe it was my duty to help her with her problem, which was that her daughter had an overdeveloped sense of imagination, as anybody could detect, a condition that often popped out in me, with which I've always been able to stifle, however.
1: $50, $60, $75, $1. Now, there we are. They should make a wonderful pie.
0: They will, oh, they will. But alas, now I've sold my blackberries, I'm unemployed again. Ma'am, how's to put that firewood in you got stacked out there in front? I got a lot of experience.
1: But that would be wonderful. Oh, what a relief. It must be in by tonight.
0: Oh, then I'll get my buddy to help me. I'll be back in practically no time.
1: You'll be sure to come back.
0: Yes, ma'am. I'm a man of my word. I'll be back.
3: Oh, Mother, where are you?
1: Oh, well, I'm coming, Sue. My, don't you look nice. Now, no more tears or worries for the bride.
4: Bride? Who's getting married?
1: Now, Sue, please. You and David don't realize how many obstacles love has to overcome. A little thing like your impulsiveness.
4: Oh, Mother, you don't understand. It's horrible. He's always accusing me of exaggerating.
1: Well, Sue, it can't be serious enough to call off a wedding. When your father gets home, we'll talk about it.
4: No, it's no use. David practically called me stupid today. And if my future husband, I mean my ex-fiancé, is
1: we'll
4: going to...
1: see what your father has to say.
4: Oh, Mother.
1: Now, darling, it's only because you have such a vivid imagination. We'll make David take your exaggerations as fun. And I'll think of something. Something permanent and painless and pretty immediate. Now let's see. Oh, it must be the traveling gentleman to put in the wood. Back to work? Fine.
0: Yes, ma'am. And here's my buddy. Come along to help. He's a little deep and sort of an uneducated critter, but it don't take much brains to aim a piece of wood down the chute, does it? Now, there's very little I don't know.
1: Well, the wheelbarrow's out and back.
0: Yep, even in my early days, I was real sharp, ma'am. Why, when I was in the first grade of school, I could do anything with figures, numbers. I met a fellow from Japan, a juggler, who taught me the secret formula for arithmetic.
1: Well.
0: I was so intelligent, I was skipping grades in school 4 and 5 grades at a time.
1: Well, more like a leap than a skip. At that rate, you got through school in 3 or 4 years.
0: Yeah. I studied pharmacy in college. When I graduated, I went over to Washington, D.C. to go before the pharmacy board. I distinctly recall how I said to him, I had a nicely booming voice in my younger days. I said, "You fellows must be jealous of my great insight. Give me a problem that's never been solved. I'll take it and try the impossible, though."
1: And so?
0: I pondered.
1: Oh.
0: My mathematical Japanese friend told me to always translate every problem into a foreign language, and it would be easier to do. Let's see now. Uno, setenta, cinco.
1: But, senor.
0: How's that? Oh, senor, yeah. Anyway, after 3 days of that figuring, adding, subtracting, dividing, translating, multiplying, eureka, I got it. The answer to a problem that's never been solved.
1: How stupendous, yes.
0: Yeah, that very word, ma'am. And now I must tell you the result of my pharmacy test.
1: I can well imagine.
0: Well, I used my great Japanese formula on that unfathomable problem, and those jealous board men said that I was the only person to ever solve that problem, so they had to give me my diploma.
1: Well.
0: But they said they'd see to it I never practiced pharmacy. And I never have.
1: That story proves a point to me.
0: Lady, you're so right. To think I solved an unsolvable problem. Ah, me. Say, where did you say the equipment for this job is?
1: Oh, it's out in back. Go ahead. I'll be right out.
0: Okay.
1: Well, isn't he the one? I wonder. People go to fortune tellers and astrologers and play hunters. Ten seances. I say,
4: you must have a lot of strange experiences, the way you travel and all.
0: Yes, ma'am. People are likely to think me peculiar because I go from place to place, but I enjoy it. And besides, staying in one place kind of restricts your education. Speaking of education, there was a time I learned to speak Pidgin English in the Orient.
1: Pidgin English?
0: Yep. I later taught it. I'll give you an example. A foreigner is described as man belong long way place, or him fella come far, far place.
1: What? That's it. That's it. That's the answer.
0: I know it. I mean, what's the matter? Your eye is gleaming. You act so excited.
1: Well, I am excited. I've just been struck.
0: Huh?
1: I was struck with a wonderful idea.
0: Do tell. You know, I was struck once.
1: Warm in that kitchen, the oven going and all. Let's sit on the back steps a while, Sue. Oh, careful, Sue.
0: Oops, excuse me. I almost run over you folks' feet with my wheelbarrow. Lovely day, ain't it? This girl here, your daughter, she reminds me of my mother.
4: Oh, no.
0: In her younger days, that is. You know, ma'am, I'd no more than come out of that board meeting I told you about.
4: Oh, what meeting?
1: Hush, Sue.
0: Then I met my old father, who said my poor dear mother was in San Francisco. The doctors there had done all they could for her, and she was dying. Oh. So I rushed over to the Golden Gate. Swoosh!
1: You found her all right.
0: Yeah, but what a task. Of course, it wasn't too much for me, though. I checked all the hospitals, even the mortuaries. Then I found her. In a hotel room.
1: Not too sick, I hope.
0: Oh, she did look bad, ma'am. Greenish. I felt her pulse. I gazed at her tongue. Gray, very gray. But I knew just what she needed.
1: Air, like us.
0: Air? No, she had that already. She sipped in 3 quarts of a concoction I fixed up, and she completely recovered. She didn't die until 7 major operations finally killed her.
1: Oh, that's too bad.
0: Yeah, well, back to work.
1: Oh, here comes David. Oh, dear, now, you keep him out here while I go in for a minute and look at the pie.
5: Sue.
1: Oh, it's you. I'm surprised you lower your dignity enough to come over.
5: May I lower myself on these steps and have a few words?
1: Sure. What is it you want to say?
5: Well, that's a direct question anyway. No embellishments whatsoever. Maybe there's hope.
1: Of course there's hope. David, I was so mad at you up to a minute ago that I could have pushed you in the lake.
5: I hope that's an exaggeration.
1: With your help, I'll reform.
5: Just like that, huh?
1: I'll try as I've never tried before. Honest, I will. I'll always count to 10.
5: Could
1: and
5: you,
1: I will...
5: Sue? I love you so much, honey, but you're so, well, careless in the things you say.
1: Oh, I know, but... Well, they're worse faults.
5: Tall tales, overstatements.
1: I'll never do any of that again.
4: There's someone on the phone for you, David.
5: Oh, thanks, Mother Rogers. Don't go away, Sue. I'll be right back. Darling.
1: Everything all patched up, dear?
4: Uh-huh.
1: Oh, I'm so happy for you, Sue.
4: Oh, Mother, I love him so, and I know he loves me. I'll be a good wife for him. And in the future, I'll think about every word before I say it. And if I should slip a little, he'll understand. I know he will. As I get older, I'll become more sensible. Oh, Mother, I'm so happy.
6: Well, that does it.

0: And so the curtain falls on the first act of today's radio drama, Cupid is a Hobo, starring Harold Perry and brought to you by Carnation Evaporated Milk. Before we return to the second act, good news from Carnation's home service director and well-known authority on food and cooking, Mary Blake. Mary, what gives?
1: Recipes, Art. 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Carnation's giving them away to anyone who wants to write in.
0: Sounds like a good deal offhand, but suppose you tell us more about it, Mary.
1: Well, it's simply that we at Carnation have gotten together some really good basic recipes that every homemaker finds a need for, and we've arranged them in leaflet form. 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

0: Yep, that's how it was. There, those two nice kids set mad at each other all over again. Mrs. Rogers, looking real worried, comes walking over toward me fast. But then she must have smelt the pie burning or something, so she went inside and I kept tossing in the wood.
1: That was Judge Sawyer.
2: Oh, yeah. That nice man we met at your legal fraternity stand.
1: Mm-hmm.
2: Say, big case coming up or something? Looks funny.
1: Funny? I'm mad. Whatever did you tell his wife about betting on a horse?
2: Oh, that. I just told her to bet on habeas corpus in the third.
1: But you don't know anything about horses.
2: Of course not, but it seemed a perfect hunch. Judge Sawyer, habeas corpus judge, legal stuff, you know.
1: Oh, here we go again.
2: Only now I'm an innocent remark about a horse.
1: A horse? A nag. And an expensive remark with Judge Sawyer paying through the nose.
2: So I was impulsive, so I exaggerate, so goodbye.
1: Oh, that's how it is, I guess.
0: Excuse me, but you young ones hadn't ought to argue before the wedding. Anyway, the folks hereabouts would sure be disappointed if they knew you was a disagreement.
2: Disagreement? We're a cancellation.
0: You don't say. Here's a tough one. The wood, that is. Will you tell your mother this is the last load, young lady?
3: Mother? Yes? Oh, you're about finished. Well, rest a while. You must be tired.
0: Tired? Not too tired, ma'am. You know, I was just wondering if you folks got any old periodicals. You know, books or magazines. Although they're in a more profound reader in the whole world than me.
3: Well, tell us about it.
0: Thank you, I will. Well, for instance, while I was still in San Francisco, I was walking out of the library with two wonderful books under my arm. Emerson's Complete Works was one. Also, I've got The Social Contact. Now, that's a book. Somebody's been sitting there eating oranges. There were orange peelings all over the steps.
3: Don't you mean bananas?
0: Oranges, lemons, bananas. What's the difference? All kinds of fruit there was. Say, as a matter of fact, there was tangerines. Well, I stepped on them peelings, and just like this here wood falling down the chute, I fell down and broke my hips. Oh, I can still feel the pain of those two broken hips. And the city had to put me in the hospital.
3: Well, that was a shame. And in the hospital...
0: That was comfort, ma'am. That was service. I read every book in the San Francisco library.
3: So very many books.
0: And so elementary, such as Differential Calculus, Deluded Delusions, Amphibious Amphibians. I knew it mostly already, though.
3: But you read on and on and on.
4: Yep. Sue, could we go somewhere and talk, honey?
0: Don't mind me.
4: Go
0: right ahead. You know, talking is one of the greatest activities there is. It exercises the jaws and brain of the talker. It develops the ears and the eyes of the listener.
3: The eyes?
0: There's much the eye can understand that the ear misses.
3: Oh, I see. And that was fascinating.
4: Sue, will you try, please?
3: I am trying. Trying to develop a taste for an exactingly honest young man.
0: Did you say taste? That reminds me that I cured a girl once.
3: Oh, you told us, in a hotel room in San Francisco.
0: Oh, no, that was my mother.
3: Oh.
0: This girl, she couldn't taste a thing. She'd eat licorice, pickles, herring, salami, onions. They'd all taste the same.
3: Oh, didn't she get indigestion?
0: Well, when you can't taste, you get neither digestion nor indigestion. Well, I knew this girl had, everybody, in fact, had 27 gastric juices.
3: So many?
0: Yep. And I got samples, though it took some doing, of all the 27. And I found that only 26 of hers were any good.
3: Oh, which one was missing?
0: Not missing, just not in condition. So I fixed, chopped, and I mixed the concoction. I said, eat this.
5: She did.
0: And that 27th gastric juice got to waken, and a sense of taste came back. My pharmacy stood me in good stead as usual. Ah, me. If I could only cure my dear buddy here.
4: Even deafness has its blessings.
0: He's such a fine, friendly fella. But he doesn't say much. We've been on the road together for almost a year now. He's always making friends, has lots of friends. Why, last night, five fellas joined us for the night. Oh, here he comes now. What is it, buddy?
6: It's time to be joining the boys under the bridge about that big project. Pick up my pay, will you, buddy? Be seeing you folks. I'll be waiting for you.
0: I'll be right with you, buddy. Always in a hurry, my buddy. You know, many a fella's got a reputation for being energetic when he's merely fidgeting.
3: I'll make out the checks for you.
0: Thank you, ma'am. I'll come in with you and give you our names and social security numbers. Yep, always in a hurry, my buddy. Too bad. Early to rise and early to bed makes a man healthy, wealthy, and dead.
4: Now, at last, we can sit down and talk, Sue.
2: We are sitting down.
4: Somehow, darling, we've got to learn to get along.
2: Oh, I'd like to, David, but it's...
0: No, I guess I'd better wait here.
4: Oh, no.
0: Yeah, my shoes are a little dusty. Yep, those checks will come in mighty handy until our next big job. Well, I'm unable to tarry now. Got to run along and join my buddy on that job.
4: Now, that is a fine idea.
3: Well, here you are, and goodbye. I've got to get back to the kitchen.
0: Thank you, Patrona Mia. Well, goodbye. There's one more piece of wood. Just one more thrust. Me and my buddy, we just joined up with the crew of men you've no doubt seen that goes around the country gathering up all the pretty colored bottles.
2: Colored bottles? Whatever for?
0: You don't know? Why, that glass is ground up and sprayed on the domes of Capitol buildings all over the country. 24 completed and 24 to go.
4: What? None for the national capital?
0: Nope. You know, it makes them sparkle in the sun.
5: And they sure look pretty.
0: Well, adios and happy wedding, folks.
4: Some cause happiness wherever they go. Others whenever they go.
2: Oh, David, I'm glad he came. And you're so right. I do say things I shouldn't. And I hope I never get as bad as he is.
4: Darling, the things you say are really mild in comparison. And how?
2: I'm glad you think so. Come on, let's find Mother.
4: Okay.
2: Well, Mother, David and I are getting married on Friday after all.
3: How convenient. I just happen to have everything planned for a wedding on that day.
2: And, Mother, I certainly don't ever want to get like that...
3: That traveling gentleman, dear?
4: No danger of that. From now on, I'll be right there to remind you.
2: Come on, let's take a walk and work an appetite for that blackberry pie.
3: So that's that. Oh, Henry. Yes, I must tell Henry.
7: Hello?
3: Henry, the wedding's on. The wood's in and the hobo.
7: The hobo?
3: The hobo I told you about. Oh, he was wonderful.
7: I'm glad you liked him, my dear.
3: Well, I mean, he was very entertaining. And he'll probably never tell the one fantastically true incident of his life. That hobo is Cupid, and that's a fact.
8: You're telling me.

0: And so the curtain comes down on the final act of this week's Stars Over Hollywood show, as presented by Carnation Evaporated Milk and starring Harold Perry. In just a moment, we'll have news about next week's show. Meantime, how about a curtain call, Hal?
1: Right. Right you are, Art.
0: Say, that was a great performance. You know, it's easy to see that you're an old hand at radio acting.
1: Well, I've been at it for a good many years, Art. I practically cut my first tooth on a microphone.
0: Confidentially, Hal, I don't mind your telling me that, but let's hope no Carnation mother heard you say it.
1: Oh?
0: You see, Carnation mothers are convinced, and quite rightly, too, that to develop good, sound teeth, there's nothing like Carnation evaporated milk. Carnation is so well supplied with important milk minerals and vitamin D. And besides, mothers can be sure their babies are getting milk that's safe when they use Carnation. You see, Carnation is first pasteurized and then sterilized after the can is sealed. Health building, safe, easy to digest. It's no wonder 8 out of 10 mothers who use Carnation say their doctor recommended it. As a fine starting food for babies, Carnation's the milk every doctor knows. And now, Hal, for a fine actor and comedian, here's something we'd like you to have to take home to your wife. This bouquet of red and white carnations, just like those pictured on every can of Carnation evaporated milk.
1: Oh, she'll love them, Art. Gloria happens to be listening, and she's in a hospital convalescing from some surgery. I'll thank you for her. Now, let's hear what you have scheduled for next week's show, huh?
0: Our star on next Saturday's Stars Over Hollywood show will be William Lundigan.
1: Well, long Bill. Oh, that's fine. I suppose Bill will be playing a doctor or a minister.
0: No, Hal, he's doing a story that's off the beaten track for him. He's a confidence man, and the play is called Love Can Happen to Anybody.
1: Well, say, did I ever tell you... No, I better not. Well, now it's goodbye, everybody.
0: Goodbye, Hal Perry. The story on today's Stars Over Hollywood was written by Allison Lang. Supporting Mr. Perry were Barbara Eiler, David Ellis, Sarah Selby, and Ed Begley. Music was composed and conducted by Rex Corey, and the program was directed by Don Clark.

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And now for the Carnation Company and Stars Over Hollywood, this is Art Ballinger suggesting that you be sure to see the George Burns and Gracie Allen television show brought to you by Carnation Evaporated Milk. Tune in every Saturday and hear the world's greatest motion picture stars in person on Stars Over Hollywood. Next Saturday, we're proud to present Bill Lundigan in Love Can Happen to Anybody. 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

0: And here is your host for Carnation, Art Ballinger. Welcome to Hollywood, home and workshop of the world's most glamorous people. 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And today we present Love Can Happen to Anybody, starring William Lundigan. Ladies, when you buy milk, remember that no other kind of milk has as many uses as Carnation.
1: Carnation for cooking.
0: Carnation for coffee.
1: Carnation for baby feeding.
0: Yes, it's Carnation bringing you Stars Over Hollywood. And speaking of stars, here's William Lundigan.
2: Thank you, Art. Hello, everybody.
0: Well, Bill, I guess this sort of thing comes naturally to you. Didn't you get your start in radio?
2: That's right. At the ripe old age of 10, back at WFBL in Syracuse.
0: Well, how'd you jump from there to movies?
2: Well, a picture exploitation man was in the studio one day, and he said, if you ever come out my way, look me up. I might be able to help you. I did, and he could, and here I am.
0: Just as simple as that, eh?
2: Well, Art, there were a few steps in between, but actually getting into pictures is one thing and staying there is another. It's no bed of roses for any... no bed of carnations, I mean. I'm sorry, Art.
0: Don't mention it, Bill. Just use it. That's all we urge. Use Carnation evaporated milk in your cooking, and you'll praise the day you did. That's what we tell the ladies, Bill, and you can pass it on to your wife. For this wonderful milk, Carnation, is the secret of success in most recipes that call for cream and all recipes that call for milk. Carnation has the rich consistency of heavy cream. It's so rich that even when you dilute it with an equal amount of water, you still have milk that's richer than any state standard for bottled milk. Yes, more than double rich. That's Carnation. And the richness it adds to food is something wonderful indeed. But that's not all. Carnation is heat refined, which enables your ingredients to blend together more completely, improving the flavor. So you see, it's better and it's thriftier to cook with Carnation, the milk from contented cows. And now, Act One of Love Can Happen to Anybody, starring William Lundigan in the role of Jeremiah Thaddeus Bixby. Curtain going up.

0: Our story opens in the luxurious apartment of Jeremiah Thaddeus Bixby, a tall, impeccably dressed, distinguished-looking young man. A large pile of canned goods, ham, smoked turkeys, caviar, and other choice viands is stacked on an ornate library table. Mr. Bixby is consulting a price list he holds in his well-manicured hands.
1: These mushrooms of yours, they're vacuum-packed?
2: Oh, yes, sir. Vacuum-packed and broiled in pure creamery butter.
1: Well, the price seems about right. I'm not interested in this trout fumet. I've made arrangements for imported Bavarian trout. Well, gentlemen, thank you for coming. I'll try these samples you've left and place my orders with you later. Will you show the gentleman out, Lippincott?
3: Oh, very good, sir. This way, please.
2: Mr. Bixby, can you tell us when you'll be opening your new restaurant?
1: Oh, it shouldn't be long now. I'm waiting for Francois, the chef I'm bringing over from Paris, to arrive. I received a cable from him last week. When did he say he was sailing, Lippincott?
3: The 16th, sir, on the Queen Elizabeth. This way, gentlemen. Well,
4: goodbye, Mr. Bixby.
1: Goodbye, gentlemen. Goodbye. Thank you for coming. Oh, I thought they'd never go.
3: So did I.
1: What are we waiting for, Lippy? Let's get these groceries into the kitchen.
3: Jeremiah Thaddeus Bixby, I'm ashamed of you. A guy with your front, the slickest con man in the business, falling so low you have to dream up two-bit schemes to promote a few groceries. And don't forget, we owe 2 months' rent.
1: Lippy, my boy, you worry too much. Between now and tomorrow, something may happen, we'll be in the chips.
3: Yeah, or something will happen, we'll be in the clink.
1: That's the way you were talking the night before I took old man Swanson on that copper mining deal. That was a cutie. 10,000 smackers, remember?
3: I also remember you dropped the 10,000 smackers in 3 weeks. You were going to make suckers out of the bookies, remember?
1: Well, easy come, easy go.
3: Yeah, well, it won't go so easy if Ironhead Gahagan catches up with you. He's plenty sore at you for pulling that copper mine swindle.
1: Ironhead Gahagan is a big, dumb cop who couldn't find his foot in his shoe.
3: I don't know, Bix. Maybe you've lost your touch.
1: Lippy, I told you before, you worry too much. All I need is a change of scenery. Come on, let's go for a walk. Perchance, Lady Luck will smile upon us. You know, there might be a fast buck promoting a uranium deposit.
3: Yeah, or peddling gold bricks to the boys at Fort Knox.
1: Oh, I'm just thinking out loud, Libby, trying to come up with an idea that'll last.
3: Look on that corner.
1: Iron Hat Gahagan.
3: Lady Luck didn't smile at us. She laughed out loud.
1: Take it easy, take it easy. We'll duck into this automobile agency right here.
3: Do you think Gahagan saw us?
1: No, I don't think so. Quiet, here comes a salesman.
5: How do you do? May I help you?
1: Yes, I'm in the market for one of your cars.
5: Fine. What type of car did you have in mind?
1: Limousine. I'd like an immediate demonstration.
5: Why, yes, certainly, Mr.
1: Jeremiah Thaddeus Bixby.
5: This way, please, Mr. Bixby. My name's York. Now, this is truly a fine automobile. Hydromatic.
1: Yes, I'm familiar with the car. I'd like to have my man Lippincott here try it out. Get behind the wheel, Lippincott. You sit in front with him, Mr. York. I'll ride in the back seat as usual.
5: Now, drive right through the rear door, Lippincott, into the alley, and then turn left.
3: Oh, very good, sir.
1: While you're getting the feel of the car, Lippincott, you may as well drive out to the airport. I want to have a chat with my new pilot. I may want him to fly the governor and myself up to the lodge for a bit of fishing.
3: Very well, Mr. Bixby.
1: Oh, and by the way, Lippincott, I was telling you about Gahagan.
3: Yes, sir.
1: You know how he's been after me about that mining deal.
3: He's still after you, sir?
1: I believe he is, and I don't want to be bothered with him, so if he's insistent, tell him I'm planning to leave town for a while.
3: I understand,
1: sir. This car rides very well, Mr. York.
5: Oh, the smoothest riding car on the market, Mr. Bixby.
1: How does it hold the road at high speed?
5: When we get to the highway, Lippincott can step on it, and you'll see for yourself, Mr. Bixby.
1: An excellent idea, Mr. York. Excellent.

0: And as I do a great deal of traveling by air, I thought I might as well have my own plane.
1: More and more people are doing that every day, Mr. Bixby.
0: Mm-hmm. Well, this is a good-looking ship, but I've heard it's rather bumpy in the air.
1: Oh, now, Mr. Bixby, you wouldn't say this is a bumpy ride, would you?
0: No, not at all. Very pleasant, in fact. Well, there's the river down there. That means we're over the state line, doesn't it?
1: That's right. It doesn't take long to get places in a speedy little ship like this.
2: Oh, my side. I'm afraid I'm getting an attack, Lippincott.
3: Is the pain bad, sir?
2: Oh, excruciating.
1: Yeah, what's the trouble, Mr. Bixby?
2: Oh, my appendix.
3: Mr. Bixby is up and around against his doctor's orders. He was warned that his appendix might burst at any time.
1: Hey, I'd better get you back to the airport right
2: away. Oh, no. There's no time for that. You'd better land at that tower we're flying over right now.
0: Well, I don't know.
3: I do as Mr. Bixby suggests. There isn't a moment to lose.
2: Hurry. And Lippincott, if I should lose consciousness, rush me to a hospital.
3: Oh, very good, sir.
4: Look, Mr. York, get this through your head. My name's Gehagen. I'm head of the Bunko Squad. I tell you, Bixby and Lippincott are two of the sharpest confidence men in the racket.
5: It's hard to believe, Mr. Gehagen. Mr. Bixby seemed to be such a fine gentleman.
4: Fine crook is what he is.
5: That's the plane they took off in a little while ago.
4: Good. They probably didn't know I was following them. Oh, it's going to be a pleasure to put me mitts on them two sharpshooters. You, pilot, where are they?
6: You mean Mr. Bixby and his secretary?
4: Yes. Where are they?
6: Why, Mr. Bixby had an attack of appendicitis, and I landed them at the Midvale Terminal across the state line.
4: Oh, no. It'll be weeks before they can get extradition papers to bring him back. But I'll get him, McGally. I'll get him, and my name ain't Ironhead Gehagen.

0: How do you do? You are the public stenographer?
1: Yes, sir, I am.
0: I'm Jeremiah Thaddeus Bixby. I'd like to dictate some letters, please.
1: Won't you sit down?
0: Thank you. The first one's addressed to Mr. Douglas E. Hughes, President, Consolidated Utilities, 16 Wall Street. Before I begin, Lippincott.
2: Yes, sir?
0: Please tell the desk clerk I wish to rent one of the top floors. Explain to him that I have some important business to transact in Midvale, and I'll make my headquarters in this hotel during my stay.
2: Well, very good, sir.
0: Now, miss, let's get on with the letter. You have the address.
1: Yes.
0: My dear Hughes, in reply to your inquiry, I would suggest you buy the preferred amalgamated stock. I have controlling interest now and have ordered a complete reorganization. Warmest regards, et cetera, et cetera. Have you got that?
1: Yes, Mr. Bixby.
0: Now, wire, Tri-City Corporation, Chicago, Illinois. I have directed my New York office to forward draft for purchase of bond issue on terms agreed upon. Stop. Please acknowledge receipt via regular channels.
2: May I interrupt?
0: What is it, Lippincott?
2: The clerk informs me, sir, that his entire floor is not available just now, but he can give you a large suite immediately.
0: Well, all right. That'll do for the time being. I'll tell you what, Miss, what's your name?
1: Anne O'Hara.
0: Suppose I finish dictating in the suite, Miss O'Hara.
1: Whatever you say, Mr. Bixby.
0: You come up in 15 or 20 minutes. And, oh, by the way, Miss O'Hara, I expect the press will want to interview me. Will you leave word at the desk that I'll have a statement for the newspapers a bit later?
1: Oh, yes, of course, Mr. Bixby.
0: Thank you. Attractive girl, isn't she, Lapine?
2: Keep your mind on your business.
0: Mm-hmm. I've always been partial to brown-eyed redheads.
2: Now, see here, Bix, this is no time for romance.
0: I'll take it easy, Lippy, old boy. See who's at the door. Oh, there you are. Come in, Miss O'Hara, come in. Or shall we dispense with the formality and call you Anne?
3: Anne will be fine, Mr. Bixby.
0: Good. Take this chair by the window. Lippincott, while I'm dictating, go in the next room and phone the New York Exchange. Leave word with J.M. that there's no hurry about the Atchison, Topeka, and Lackawanna deal. I'll discuss it with him when I get back.
2: Yes, Mr. Bixby, right away.
0: What is it?
2: The newspaper reporters are here for your statement.
0: Already? No, I haven't time to see them now. Tell them I'm here for a short visit during which I'll combine business and pleasure, but that I can't give them any further information for a few days. Play it, K.G. Lippincott. We don't want anything to leak out until we get word from Washington.
2: I understand.
0: Oh, and incidentally, call room service and have them send up whatever refreshments the newspaper boys might want. And incidentally, Lippincott, we'll have dinner here in the suite. Arrange things so you can sign the tabs. I don't wish to be bothered.
2: Yes, sir.
0: Anne, we'll be working late tonight. You'll join us for dinner, won't you?
1: Oh, I'll be happy to, Mr. Bixby, but I'll have to phone my brother and tell him I won't be home.
0: Oh, well, of course. Go right ahead. I'll give you some more letters in a moment.
1: Oh, Mr. Bixby. You are a very charming man.
0: Now, Lippy, everything's going to be okay.
2: Uh-huh. Well, I don't like that funny expression you get in your eye when you look at Anne O'Hara.
0: Oh, quit worrying, will you?
2: Look, just what plans have you got up your sleeve, Bix?
0: At the right time, I'll let drop a hint that I've come to establish some sort of a defense plan, perhaps an aircraft factory. The public-spirited citizens won't mind getting in on the ground floor to make a fast buck or two. They'll come galloping over with nice, fresh, green money in their hot little hands, and we'll issue a stock certificate.
2: Mr. Bixby, sweet. Who? Mayor Walters. Yes, sir. Just a moment, sir. It's the mayor of this burg.
0: Give me that phone.
2: Yeah.
0: Hello? Oh, yes, Mayor Walters. Dinner? I'd be delighted. City Club at 8? Huh? A car at my disposal while I'm in town? Well, that's very thoughtful of you, Your Honor. Fine. 8 o'clock, then. Goodbye, Mayor Walters.
2: How do you like that? The mayor?
0: Yeah, I'll have to have some dinner clothes, other clothes, too. We both will.
2: Well, how? We haven't got a thin dime between us, remember?
0: Our credit's established at the hotel. We'll outfit ourselves to the local stores and charge everything to our account here. We'll simply say our luggage has gone astray.
2: Vix, when you're on the beam like this, you're wonderful.
0: And His Honor is putting a city car at my disposal. Perhaps I'll take Anne O'Hara riding in the country tomorrow.
2: Uh-oh. And you're telling me not to worry?
0: Naturally, there's nothing to worry about. Come on, Lippincott, we're going shopping for a wardrobe. I wonder if she'd like me in tweeds.

0: And so the curtain falls on the first act of today's radio drama, Love Can Happen to Anybody, starring William Lundigan and brought to you by Carnation Evaporated Milk. Before we return to the second act, here's Carnation's home service director, Mary Blake, with a copy of Life magazine in her hand. What are you reading, Mary?
1: Something everybody ought to refer to, Art. That is, everybody who's interested in good food.
0: Well, that's me.
1: Well, right here in the latest Life magazine, that's the issue with Eisenhower's wedding picture on the cover.
0: Mm-hmm.
1: On page 58, it shows the difference between ordinary custard and custard made with Carnation evaporated milk. Tells you all about it, too.
0: Say, you know, the difference really shows up in these full-color photographs, doesn't it, Mary?
1: Mm-hmm, goodness, yes. The custard made with Carnation has much richer color and better texture. Of course, that's only the beginning. The flavor is simply marvelous.
0: Well, what's the big secret to this better Carnation custard, Mary?
1: The secret, Art, is that where ordinarily you would use half Carnation and half water, this special custard calls for two-thirds Carnation and one-third water. That little change gives you the finest custard ever made.
0: Well, I might add, Mary, that Carnation in any milk recipe means better quality and flavor.
1: That's right, Art. And there are two good reasons why. Carnation is more than double rich, which adds richness to foods. And Carnation is heat refined, which causes your ingredients to blend more smoothly together.
0: And friends, proof of these advantages is on page 58 of the latest issue of Life magazine. See the amazing difference between custard made with ordinary milk and custard made with Carnation. The milk that performs cooking miracles, not possible with any other form of milk.

0: have made a thorough survey and find Midvale ideal for projected plane factory, I recommend
1: that... Oh, Mr. Bixby, I've been wondering exactly what an important man like you was doing in Midvale. Of course, the whole town's buzzing with rumors, but an airplane factory. I suppose I'm especially interested because, you see, my brother Don's a flyer.
0: Oh, really?
1: Mm-hmm. He's quite an inventor, too. He's working on a new type ship out at the airport now. I wish you'd look at it sometime.
0: Why, I'll be glad to. I'll tell you what. Anne, after we get this wire off, it's such a lovely day. Let's take a ride out to the airport and look over your brother's plane.
1: Hmm? Oh, that'd be wonderful, Mr. Bixby.
0: Have the car brought around, will you, live and gone?
2: Very good, sir.
3: So you see, Mr. Bixby, with this new wing design, my ship can take off at high speed almost perpendicularly.
0: Mm-hmm. Something like a helicopter, eh?
3: Yes, but without the slowness and clumsiness of a helicopter.
0: Well, I really believe you have something done.
1: I'm sure he has.
3: I wish my creditors thought so. Offending the sick, the sheriff on me. I'd like to give you an actual demonstration of what my ship can do, but as you can see, Mr. Bixby, I've got the motor torn apart right now.
0: Well, I'll look it over some other time. And we'd better get back to town.
1: All right. Bye, Don.
3: So long, sis. Bye, Mr. Bixby.
0: Me seeing you, Don. Jump in, Anne.
1: Thank you.
0: Oh, I've enjoyed the ride out here today.
1: Countryside around Midvale is lovely, isn't it?
0: You're lovely, too, Anne.
1: Why, Mr. Bixby?
0: I wish I could say a lot of things, Anne, but I can't.
1: I think I understand. A man in your position and a girl like me.
0: Uh-huh. That's just it, Anne. A girl like you and a man like me.

0: Lippy, I'm in love with Ann O'Hara.
1: I knew it. I knew it. Bix, are you nuts?
0: I must be.
1: Listen, Bix, you got no business falling in love with Ann or anybody else. Get wise to yourself.
0: I know. It's crazy, but I can't help it.
2: Mr. Bixby, the mayor and his party have arrived. They're in the next room.
0: All right, Ann.
2: May I speak with you for a moment?
0: Yes, of course. You go ahead, Lippincott. Explain to the mayor and his friends about the ground leases we're going to take up and the bids we'll want from building contractors. I'll be in directly.
1: Yes, Mr. Bixby.
2: Mr. Bixby,
0: mm-hmm.
2: I have a great favor to ask you.
0: Yes, Ann?
2: Well, my brother Don just phoned. The sheriff's going to attach his plane unless he pays up what he owes on it. I know it's just a trifle to you, but I want to borrow $400 from you right away.
0: $400?
2: Yes, and I've got to have it right now. Now, you've seen the plane and realize mm-hmm. its possibilities. Well, Don can make a fortune out of that ship if he has half a chance.
0: Yes, I know.
2: Then you lend me the money?
0: Well, you see, I can't let you have it right now.
2: Let me have $400.
0: Well, it's like this, Ann, not this minute, you see.
2: Oh, never mind, we'll manage somehow. I'm sorry I asked you, Mr. Bixby. Oh, Ann O'Hara, you're a silly little fool.

0: Is Bixby around?
1: Mr. Bixby's in conference at present.
0: Oh, he is he? What is that nice note?
1: May I ask your name and the nature of your business?
0: You may. My name's Gehagan, Ironhead Gehagan, the boys call me, and I'm a cop. And the nature of my business is to throw that crook in the clink.
1: How dare you call Mr. Bixby a crook? He's a financier and one of the most...
0: Go on. Him and that sidekick of his ain't got a biscuit between them.
1: Oh, I don't...
0: You don't know that this guy Bixby is the smoothest confidence man in 48 states. And I got the papers to make a pinch all nice and legal.
1: Oh, this is awful.
0: So if you'll just lead me to Bixby and his pal Lippincott, I'll take him for a ride to the Calaboose. Come on now.
1: Yes, of course.
0: Well, let's go. Get moving, sister.
1: Right this way, Mr. Gehagan.
0: Yes. Oh! Hey, get me out of here! Let me out of this closet!
1: In a few minutes, Mr. Iron Hat Gehagan.
2: Thank you for your check, gentlemen. Stock certificates will be mailed to you within a day or so.
1: I must see you at once. Nothing of the utmost importance. Could you step out for a moment, please?
3: Certainly. Pardon me, gentlemen.
1: There's a detective by the name of Gehagan after you.
3: Gehagan?
1: But it's all right. I've got him locked in the closet.
3: In a closet? What did you do that for? You'll get into trouble.
1: You've got to get out of town right away. Please, go, please.
3: You know what I am, and you still want me to help me, Ann? Now, listen to me. I love you. I'd

0: I'd give anything in the world if things were only different.
1: Oh, I love you, too. No matter what you are or what you've done, I love you.
0: Ann, wait. I've got an idea. Here, take these checks. You go in there and tell Lippy to meet me downstairs. I'll have the car. Let Cahagan out after we've gone. Tell him I'll call him up in 15 minutes. There may still be a way out of this mess. Now, hurry up, darling. Hurry up.
1: Now, Mr. Cahagan, you're going to wear holes in that carpet pacing the floor that way.
2: Well, I had no business believing Bixby yesterday when he phoned and said he'd give himself up within 24 hours.
1: Well, the 24 hours aren't up yet. Excuse me, miss. Yes?
3: Ann, it's I, me. Bixby. I'm in Washington. Now, listen carefully. Tell Cahagan I'm going to be a few hours late. Don flew me here, and we demonstrated his ship to the Army, and so, help me, they're going to recommend a government subsidy to erect a factory to build his plane in Midvale.
1: Oh, darling, that's wonderful.
3: They checked with Mayor Walters, and when they learned that the citizens of Midvale were 100% behind me, it was a breeze.
1: Oh, no one but you could have put it over.
3: Tell Cahagan I'm flying back. I'll be seeing you, sweet. I love you.
1: Oh, Cahagan, Cahagan, you precious old doll. Isn't he terrific?
2: No, you little minx. Take your arms from around me, Nick. You hear me? Take your arms from around me, Nick.

0: I'm ready to pay for all the fast ones I've ever pulled, Gehagen. I'm just asking you not to lower the boom on me when we get to court.
1: Don't forget that from now on, Jeremiah Thaddeus Bixby is going to have me look after him. He'll go straight the rest of his life.
2: Give us a break, Iron Hat.
0: I'm prepared to make restitution to Swanson and anyone else I've ever swindled.
3: And how are you going to make restitution? You ain't got a bean in the world.
0: Don's declared me a full partner in the aircraft factory for having put over the deal. I'll trade my Gilt Air's aviation stock for every share of phony stock I've ever sold.
1: Oh, come on, be a good Irishman, Gehagen. Give Jeremiah a chance to prove himself.
3: Well, I won't ask to have the book thrown at him. I'll agree to go that far. But Bixby, so help me, if you so much as go through our red light, I'll have you put away for life.
0: Don't worry, Gehagen. I'll be watching my step every foot of the way.
1: And I'll see that he keeps in step all the way down the aisle.

0: And so the curtain comes down on the final act of this week's Stars Over Hollywood show as presented by Carnation Evaporated Milk and starring William Lundigan. In just a moment, we'll have news about next week's show. Meantime, how about a curtain call, William Lundigan?
1: Right, Art. And let me tell you what a lot of fun this has been for me to be playing on Stars Over Hollywood.
0: Well, fun for you, but good listening for us then, Bill. And there's no reason why this mutual enjoyment shouldn't continue.
1: Hmm? How do you mean, Art?
0: Well, join me in a cup of coffee creamed with carnation, Bill. And you won't have to ask that question. Carnation evaporated milk in coffee always means pleasure.
1: Uh-huh. Well, it sounds good.
0: And tastes better, believe me. Here you are. Try this. See if you don't find a smoothness there, a fuller and richer flavor that you ordinarily don't get in coffee.
1: Say, Hey, this is good.
0: Sure, and I'll tell you why, Bill. It's because Carnation has a rich consistency, like heaviest cream. It's more than double rich. And that's just what it takes to make good coffee taste better than ever. As a matter of fact, millions of coffee lovers actually like Carnation better than cream.
1: I believe it.
0: And they like the saving, too, Bill. Carnation costs less than half as much as cream. And that's why we always tell people that if they like good coffee, they really ought to try it with double rich Carnation, the milk that whips. And now, Bill, for your fine performance today, here is a bouquet to take home to your lovely wife. Red and white carnations, just like those pictured on every can of Carnation evaporated milk.
1: Well, they're beautiful. Beautiful. Thank you very much, Art. Now, what about next week's show?
0: Well, our star on next Saturday's Stars Over Hollywood show will be Jan Sterling.
1: Fine, fine. What's the story about?
0: Well, Jan is playing a girl who wants to be glamorous and does something about it. The play's called A Dime a Dozen.
1: Well, I'll be listening, but for now, it's goodbye, everyone.
0: Goodbye, Bill Lundigan. The story on today's Stars Over Hollywood was written by Edward Verdier. Supporting Mr. Lundigan were Doris Singleton, Sidney Miller, Ken Christie, Peter Leeds, and Don Diamond. Music was composed and conducted by Rex Corey, and the program was directed by Don Clark. Ladies, when you shop for groceries today, be sure to have Carnation, the world's favorite brand of evaporated milk, on your shopping list. 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

0: And now for the Carnation Company and Stars Over Hollywood, this is Art Ballinger suggesting that you be sure to see the George Burns and Gracie Allen television show brought to you by Carnation Evaporated Milk. Tune in every Saturday and hear the world's greatest motion picture stars in person on Stars Over Hollywood. Next Saturday, we're proud to present that glamorous dramatic actress, Jan Sterling, in A Dime a Dozen. Stars Over Hollywood presents, in person, such famous stars as Joan Crawford, Cornel Wilde, Nancy Olsen, John Payne, Joanne Drew. Stars Over Hollywood brings to you, in person, actors whom you've seen in motion pictures and heard on radio. Actors whom you know. For the world's greatest stars presented in person, here's Stars Over Hollywood every Saturday. Stay tuned now for Grand Central Station, which follows immediately over most of these stations. Mr. Lundigan appeared through the kind permission of 20th Century Fox Film Corporation, producers of The Pride of St. Louis, starring Dan Daly and Joanne Drew. Stars Over Hollywood comes to you from our Hollywood studios.
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1: Welcome to Hollywood, home and workshop of the world's most glamorous people. 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Today, Carnation, the world's favorite brand of evaporated milk, brings you transcribed a star who is currently appearing in the King Brothers Technicolor production, Mutiny, Angela Lansbury, the story, the experiment. Ladies, when you buy milk, remember that no other kind of milk has as many uses as Carnation.
0: Carnation for cooking.
1: Carnation for coffee.
0: Carnation for baby feeding.
1: Yes, Carnation is truly an all-purpose milk. You can use it just like cream, because undiluted Carnation, as it pours from the can, has the consistency of good, rich cream. And there's cream in every drop. And when you need milk, double rich Carnation mixed with an equal amount of water gives you milk that's richer than your state standard for bottled milk. Yet amazingly enough, Carnation costs a lot less than bottled milk and less than half as much as cream. So it's a fact. No other kind of milk has as many uses as Carnation. No other kind of milk is so economical. Why not stock up on Carnation evaporated milk the next time you shop? And now, Act One of The Experiment, starring Angela Lansbury in the role of Margaret. A cold rain falls on the great gray prison. Armed guards silently shepherd a taut-faced young man from his cell toward the warden's office. Meantime, in that office, the warden is differing sharply with the attractive woman who is his visitor.
2: And I repeat, Dr. Galloway, that you're risking your life in this experiment.
0: You have the governor's authorization, Warden.
2: Yes, I know. And if the circumstances were a little different...
0: Meaning you expected a man?
2: When I was told that Dr. Galloway would arrive this morning to choose a prisoner for an important medical experiment, why, naturally,
0: I'm sorry to have disappointed you.
2: Oh, it's not that. I'm considering the danger to which you're exposing yourself.
0: I assure you, Warden, that I'm perfectly capable of taking care of myself.
2: In ordinary things, yes. But this prisoner you want for your experiment is a murderer, convicted of cold-blooded first-degree murder. His sentence is 99 years. Lots of people think he should have gotten the chair.
0: Perry Risden. I remember the case vaguely.
2: Yeah, the guards are bringing him here now.
0: We'll have police protection at the laboratory during the experiment.
2: If you'd work here, where we could give you real protection...
0: Oh, it's impossible. I must have access to my own laboratory, my own apparatus. I'm too close now to let anything stop me.
2: If there were another prisoner who'd qualify...
0: You only had two volunteers, and the other man was much too old.
2: Your instructions were so explicit. The subject's chances of pulling through are so slim.
0: Actually, I've every confidence in my treatment. But I wanted the risk clearly understood.
2: In Risden's case, serving a 99-year sentence, he's got little to lose. Oh, here they are. Come in.
3: They said you were ready to see me.
2: That's right, Risden. Come in. All right, Sullivan, I'll take over now.
3: I said this Dr. Galloway was here.
0: I am. You must be Terry Risden.
3: You're the doctor that's making this experiment?
0: Yes.
3: They didn't tell me it was a woman.
0: I hope that doesn't prejudice you against the experiment.
3: Prejudice me? No, why should it? Makes no difference to me who's in charge.
0: Warden, I wonder if I might talk to Mr. Risden alone for a few minutes.
2: Well, all right. I'll be just outside.
0: You won't mind answering a few questions, will you?
3: Even if I do mind, what difference does that make? I'm your property from now on, Doctor.
0: Would you mind telling me why you volunteered?
3: I can't see that it makes any difference.
0: You knew this was a dangerous experiment, that you might not live through it. And still...
3: You can be quite a gambler, Doctor, when you've nothing to lose.
0: You've been here a long time.
3: A little over a year. Just 98 to go.
0: If we're successful, Mr. Risden, this can mean a great deal to a great many people.
3: That's great.
0: Have you ever known anyone who suffered from a rare blood disease?
3: No, I can't say that I have. I guess it must be pretty bad.
0: It is. I've worked a long time on this experiment. It means a great deal to me.
3: When will we be leaving?
0: In a few minutes. Mr. Risden, the warden seems to feel that I should be apprehensive about you. He thinks you're a dangerous man.
3: The warden should know.
0: Personally, I have every confidence in you, Mr. Risden.
3: I'm glad you do, Doctor. I'm glad you do.

0: This is the laboratory, Mr. Riston. Your room is here. Sorry about the bars on the windows.
1: Oh, don't be. I'd miss them if they weren't there.
0: We'll want to start early in the morning. I have to break down the blood cells before I can make my tests.
1: Doctor, just one thing.
0: Yes?
1: Thanks.
0: Thanks?
1: For treating me like a human being. It hasn't happened for almost 2 years. In the car coming here, I almost forgot that I... Well, anyhow, you're all right.
0: In the laboratory here, we're two people doing a very big job, Mr. Easton. That's all. What you've done before or haven't done in the past doesn't matter. Succeeding is all that matters.
1: You won't believe me, but I've got to say this. I didn't commit that murder they sentenced me for. It sounds ridiculous to say it, but I was framed.
0: You shouldn't have assumed that I wouldn't believe you.
1: I don't know exactly why, but I just had to tell you that.
0: Well, I'm glad. Do you know who did kill the man?
1: I know. A very smart gentleman named Piper. Tony Piper. He owns a nightclub uptown. He got rid of Weeks and me at the same time.
0: Weeks was the murdered man?
1: Yes, that's right. There was someone who could have... Well, that doesn't matter anymore.
0: Well, I'm glad you told me. I would have asked, but I wasn't sure.
2: I saw the lights in here.
0: Oh, Susan, come on in. Mr. Riston, this is Susan Brown, my new laboratory assistant.
1: Susan Brown? I'm glad to know you.
3: How do you do, Mr. Riston?
0: Tomorrow we start on the big job. I'll see both of you then. Coming, Susan?
3: Well, I just want to check this one culture Dr. Arlock up.
0: All right. See you in the morning.
1: What are you doing here? What did she mean? You were her assistant.
3: Well, I read you'd volunteered that they were bringing you here. I've been working as a nurse, and it seemed like a chance to help. So.
1: Aren't you a little late with your help, Sue?
3: Terry, I was wrong. I know it now. Please don't look at me like that.
1: The doctor doesn't know that you're my sister?
3: No. Terry, why wouldn't you see me at the prison?
1: What does it matter now? It's all finished.
3: It's not. Terry, I divorced Tony. I want to help you, please.
1: What can you do? This place is surrounded by cops.
3: Some way I'll manage it. Some way I'll get you out of here, Terry, I promise.
4: Sure, a lousy floor show you got here now, Tony. You lousy.
5: Thanks for the free criticism. The paying customers like it. Close the door.
4: Yeah. You know, never was a drawing card like Sue. Too bad you and her washed up.
5: I was sick of it. After the trial, she got on my nerves.
4: Oh, speaking of the trial, what is I read in the papers that they let Terry Risden out of prison?
5: What are you talking about?
4: Well, now, don't tell me Tony Piper's still jumpy about the frame he built for his brother-in-law.
5: You got a great sense of humor, Pete. Maybe I should use you in my floor show.
4: Well, Risden volunteered for some sort of medical experiment they're working on at the Patterson Clinic.
5: He's here in town then, huh?
4: Very risky experiment, seems like. They asked for volunteers at the prison, and Risden spoke out.
5: Risky, you say?
4: Yeah. The guinea pig may not pull through.
5: Maybe this doctor will do what the state wouldn't. Finish Risden off for me.
4: That sure would be great. Well, not that you got anything to worry about, even as it is.
5: As long as Risden's alive, Pete, there's always a chance, and I don't like chances. I prefer sure things.
1: I like the way you handle those instruments, Doctor. Give a man the impression that you really know what you're doing.
0: Well, I have your confidence at least, Terry. Now, if I can just do as good a job on the medical world...
1: I guess some of the boys don't think you're on the right track, huh?
0: A great many don't. It's not a simple problem. And the fact that I'm a woman... Terry, the breakdown is complete in your blood cells now.
1: So all you have to do now is cure me. I think you can do it.
0: Thanks. What did you do before?
1: Me? I was a reporter. I went in for exposés.
0: And that's how you happened to get into trouble?
1: That's right. Someone I knew worked for Piper. I was sure he was using that nightclub as sort of a front. Just when I was beginning to get some evidence, I found myself standing over Ed Weeks' body with a gun in my hand. Unfortunately, Ed and I had a few words not long before. So it was the perfect frame.
0: And you think that Piper killed Weeks?
1: I know he did. All the evidence against me was circumstantial, was planted. So Piper got rid of Weeks and me.
0: Have you appealed?
1: I appealed. My appeal was denied. Margaret, you believe me, don't you? You really believe me?
0: Yes. Yes, I do.
1: I've no right to tell you this. We were going to keep the past out of the laboratory, weren't we?
0: Sometimes it's not as easy to control an experiment as we'd like it to be.
1: If you can believe me, Margaret, there's hope.
0: Of course there's hope. Why, after you're well again...
1: If I'm well again.
0: I believe in you. Can't you return the compliment?
1: If you knew how much I've come to believe in you, to count on you.
0: Together, Terry, we can clear you. I know we can.
1: Together.
0: But now we've got to make you well again. That's first. Giving you back your health.

0: I have to go back to the hospital this afternoon, Susan. You're to keep hourly records of Mr. Risden's pulse, temperature, and blood pressure.
1: Yes, Dr. Galloway.
2: How are we doing, Doctor?
0: Well, it is slower than I thought. Too early, really, to tell, I guess.
2: I don't feel so good.
0: You just rest. Call me at the hospital if there's any marked change.
1: Yes, Doctor.
0: Remember, Susan, hourly records. That data will be very important later.
1: I'll remember, Doctor. Terry.
2: She might hear you.
1: Terry, I think I can get you out of here. After 6 o'clock, there are only two policemen, O'Brien in back and Schwartz in front.
2: So?
1: Well, I've played up to O'Brien. I take him hot coffee every night. Now, when the time comes, I'll put something in his coffee.
2: No, it wouldn't work, Sue. Just forget it.
1: Can't forget it. Terry, I know what I did to you. I should have testified at the trial, but Tony wouldn't let me. I could have saved you. Please forgive me, Tony.
2: Now, don't cry, Sue. You were only a scared kid.
1: I'll smuggle you a gun, too. We ought to try it Saturday at the latest. O'Brien may be shifted next week.
2: See, this is Tuesday. Sue, I may not be able to go. The experiment shouldn't work. I'm so weak now.
1: Terry, if we don't try it Saturday, there may not be another chance.
2: Dr. Galloway said she'd try to help me.
1: She says that now, but what could she do? You've got to take this chance when it comes, Terry. Saturday night?
2: Saturday

0: And so the curtain falls on the first act of today's radio drama, The Experiment, starring Angela Lansbury and brought to you by Carnation Evaporated Milk. Before we return to the second act, here's Carnation's Home Service Director, Mary Blake, to tell you how to make Memorial Day a day more to be remembered than ever. Mary?
1: Thank you, Art. Mine is a picnic suggestion, naturally, because Memorial Day is a great day for picnics, as everybody knows. And a great dish for picnics is fried chicken.
0: Make mine crispy and tender, Mary.
1: That's something we leave to Carnation, Art. Because the best way to get a crisp outside crust on fried chicken, and at the same time keep the inside moist and tender, is to prepare it with Carnation evaporated milk.
0: Sounds simple.
1: All you do is to dip the chicken in 1/2 cup undiluted Carnation, then in 1/2 cup seasoned cornmeal.
0: 1/2 cup Carnation and 1/2 cup cornmeal. And fry in the usual way, I suppose.
1: That's right, Art. And it's the quickest way I know to have delicious fried chicken.
0: Delicious, friends, because there's no other kind of milk quite like Carnation evaporated milk. Carnation is more than double rich, so it adds richness to any recipe. And Carnation is heat refined, which means smoother blending with other ingredients.
1: And there's no better proof of Carnation's superiority in cooking than in fried chicken made the Carnation way. I hope you'll try it for your Memorial Day picnic.
0: Yes, friends, by all means, try Carnation in your fried chicken batter, as Mary Blake suggests. The delicious results will convince you that Carnation performs cooking miracles not possible with any other kind of milk. Get in the habit of cooking regularly with Carnation, the milk from contented cows. We return now to the second act of The Experiment, starring Angela Lansbury in the role of Margaret Galloway.
2: How does it look, Margaret?
3: I think that we're beginning to make a little progress. I should know by late Thursday night or Friday morning.
2: We'll know by Saturday, one way or the other, won't we?
3: We'll know by then. Terry, if we should succeed, I may have another favor to ask you.
2: Oh?
3: At the hospital, there's a child, a little girl. She isn't expected to live. All the specialists have been consulted, and they've given up. It's the same blood disease. If you react favorably, and if we could then give her a transfusion, she might have a chance. Just a fighting chance.
2: A transfusion?
3: The process is still so slow, I wouldn't have the time to treat her as I have you. But if through a transfusion we could gain a little time...
2: It might save her life.
3: It might. Look, I've no right to ask this of you, Terry. And I'm not even sure that child's parents will allow it.
2: You can count on me, Margaret.
3: I've been thinking about you, Terry. I mean, what we can do after.
2: Say, how did anyone as pretty as you ever end up in a laboratory, anyway?
3: Oh, it's a long story. I was very much in love once.
2: Oh?
3: He died. He had a blood disease.
2: I see.
3: Things like that shape our lives.
2: Because the man you love died, other people, thousands of them maybe, will get a chance to live. Whatever happens, this being here with you, it's done something for me.
3: Done something?
2: I came here fed up with the world. I knew there wasn't any decent human being alive. Whatever happens to me now, I've got a fresh slant on things.
3: I'm glad, Terry. I guess I'd better check that pulse.
4: Hi, Tony. What's the matter with you, Pete? What's the idea of busting in on me like this?
5: Look, I found out where your ex-wife is.
4: What do I care where Sue is now? She can't do me any harm.
5: Yeah, that's what you think. She's working at a laboratory where they got a brother.
4: What? Those two are together?
5: Yeah.
4: I thought he wouldn't speak to her.
5: She'll probably try to help him make a break. And if he gets out, you know who we'll want to see first.
4: Where is this clinic I got risen?
5: On River Drive. It's pretty far out.
4: You want to come with me?
5: Yeah, sure. Why not?
4: I'm going to personally see that Risen doesn't make a break.
3: How How are you feeling, Terry?
2: Stronger. I think I'm just weak from being off my feet for so long.
3: Terry, I've just talked to the parents of that child. They'll take the chance if you will.
2: You mean the transfusion?
3: I shouldn't have asked you to do it, but she's an only child. She can't live 24 hours unless...
2: This is Saturday.
3: Yes. It's almost 8.
2: 8?
3: Yes. I can be back with the child in an hour. It's up to you, Terry.
2: All right. I'll do it.
3: Oh, Terry, Terry. You're such a wonderful person. Just rest until I get back. I'll be an hour at the most.
2: Okay, Margaret. Now, what am I going to do? I can't walk out on her and the little girl. What am I going to do?
3: Terry, she's gone. Not a chance.
2: You've given the cop that stuff.
3: She'll be asleep in another 5 minutes. But we've got to hurry. I don't know how long it lasts.
2: She's gone after the little girl. The one who needs a transfusion.
3: I'm not thinking of staying.
2: She's counting on me.
3: You'll never get another chance. Once the policeman comes to, we're finished. We've got to hurry.
2: She'd understand. I've got to think of myself.
3: Does it matter whether she understands or not? Here's a gun. Now hurry. I'll help you. Every second counts, Terry. Every second.
2: No, I can't walk out on Margaret and the little girl. I just can't do it.
3: You're in love with her, aren't you?
2: Yes. But that's only part of it.
3: The biggest part. Look, Terry, if she loves you, she'd want you to save yourself. Now, please.
2: It's no use. I can't run away from this, Sue. I'd never be able to forget that she counted on me and I let her down.
3: Well, you're so weak, we probably couldn't have made it anyway.
2: Maybe after the transfusion.
3: Oh, that policeman won't sleep forever.
2: Well, I'm sorry, Sue. I suppose I'm a fool, but it's the way it is.
3: When I should have helped you, I didn't. And now when I try to help, you won't let me. Terry, they'll take you back from there.
2: Margaret thinks we have a chance of reopening the case.
3: Well, I tried. At least I tried.
2: Of course you did. We're all square, Sue. You've got no reason to blame yourself anymore.
3: Someone just came in.
2: She must be back with the little girl.
3: Dr. Galloway?
6: Not exactly, baby. What? Not exactly.
3: Tell me.
2: Piper. Or Fetty.
5: That's right. Now, ain't this a picture, Tony? Been missing you at the club, Sue. But I can't say I've missed your newspaper articles, Liz.
2: How did you two get in here?
5: Since you doped the cop, we decided to come in and pay a little social call.
7: Yeah, we thought you two might be planning a trip.
2: Well, you thought wrong.
5: Why else would you dope the cop? You had it all figured out, didn't you, Risen? You were going to get out of here and even things with me with the help of my pretty ex-wife.
3: Tony.
2: I did plan a break, but I changed my mind.
5: When you saw this gun in my hand?
2: No, before you came in.
5: I got news for you, Risden. You and Sue are going to be found dead right here in this laboratory.
3: You, Tony.
2: How do you figure that, Piper?
5: I'm going to blast you. Only when the cops find you, they're going to see it as a suicide pact. They'll know Sue's your sister, figure she sneaked a gun into you and that you killed her and yourself rather than go back to prison.
2: Another frame-up, eh, Piper? Even better than before.
5: What was that? I didn't hear anything. Yeah, that's right, Terry. Another frame. Fits you even better than the last one. That cop out there will know Sue drugged him. It's perfect. Both of you will be out of my way permanently.
2: How long do you think you can keep this up, Piper? Framing people, I mean.
5: There'll be no questions asked this time.
2: There weren't many asked the last time, when you shot Weeks.
5: Not many people knew I had such a good reason for killing Weeks.
2: And then you were very smart about trapping me.
5: I had such good bait. I knew you wouldn't want anything to happen to Sue.
3: You won't get away with this, Tony. There's a policeman on the front door. When he hears the shot...
5: When he hears the shot, he'll come running in and find the two of you dead. The gun in Riston's hand. And me and Pete will be long gone.
7: Come on. Tony, we better get with it. Cop ain't going to sleep forever.
5: Yeah, right. Sorry to do this, baby. If you'd played it Tony's way...
2: Put that gun down, Tony.
7: The Riston got a gun.
8: Jerry! Jerry! Keep down! Sue, down!
2: Get your hands up. What? Cop. Peter, you hurt.
8: My shoulder.
2: All right, let's have those guns. Back against the wall, you.
3: Terry, Susan, are you all right?
2: Sure. We're all right. Pete's the only one that got hurt. So where did you come from?
3: Well, I came in the back entrance and found O'Brien. I brought him around and he and I got Schwartz. We heard everything.
2: You heard what Piper said about the frame-up?
3: Yes.
9: I'd better call a squad car and an ambulance.
3: Oh, I'm so glad I smuggled that gun to you, Terry.
2: Yeah, saved our lives.
3: You were going to break our hands.
2: I never intended to, Margaret.
3: It was my idea. You see, Dr. Galloway, I'm Terry's sister.
2: Did you bring the little girl?
3: Yes, but are you sure that you
2: Let's go, Margaret. I'm ready.

0: When Dr. Margaret Galloway concluded the presentation of evidence, the entire association rose as a man to give her a resounding ovation. When this tireless doctor's experiments were translated into practical techniques, it will mean the saving of scores of lives yearly. The entire civilized world might well join the association in its tribute to Dr. Galloway.
1: Satisfied?
0: Completely. Recognition of my work, beautifully reported to the public by the man I love.
1: Well, considering I'm a little rusty, I thought it was a pretty well-written story.
0: As my husband, dear, you'll forget gangsters and racketeers and concentrate on microbes and scientists.
1: You're the doctor.
0: What a wonderful conclusion for the most successful experiment of my career.
1: Mm-mm. Not the conclusion, darling. Only the beginning.

0: so the curtain comes down on the final act of the experiment. This week's Stars Over Hollywood show is presented by Carnation Evaporated Milk and starring Angela Lansbury. In just a moment, we'll have news about next week's show. Meantime, how about a curtain call, Angela?
1: Well, I'd like that very much, Hoss.
0: And Angela, this might be a very good time to take a second bow as the mother of a new and healthy baby boy, 4-month-old Anthony Peter Shaw.
1: Well, I'm glad you mentioned it, Art, because I would have otherwise. My husband and I are so completely delighted we can talk of nothing else.
0: Well, that's natural enough, Angela. As with any new parents, you find that baby is the most important element in your life. And for that very reason, I'm sure you're starting young Anthony off on Carnation Evaporated Milk.
1: We are.
0: So many mothers do these days. After all, there's no finer milk you can give a baby than Carnation. With all the growing there is to be done, babies certainly can use Carnation's wonderful supply of milk minerals and vitamin D. Bones and teeth, you know. And besides that, Carnation is ever so easy on babies' delicate digestive systems. Doubly safe, too. Carnation is pasteurized and then sterilized after the can is sealed. So, all in all, it's really no wonder 8 out of 10 mothers who use Carnation say their doctor recommended it. It's definitely the milk every doctor knows. Angela, yours was truly a great performance today. And in appreciation, we'd like you to have something that holds special significance for any Carnation mother. This bouquet of red and white carnations, just like those pictured on every can of Carnation evaporated milk.
1: Why, Art, they're simply beautiful. Thank you. And Art, I'd like to take this opportunity to remind you young girls listening that there's a career of great interest and service waiting for you as an armed forces or civilian nurse. Inquire at your nearest hospital or collegiate school of nursing the very first chance you get. Now, may I ask what you have planned for next week's show?
0: Well, our star on next Saturday's Stars Over Hollywood show will be Anita Louise.
1: That's wonderful. And the story?
0: It's a dramatic play about a girl who has two separate personalities and finds the way to decide between them. The title is Moonlight Sonata.
1: Sounds good. I won't miss it. And now, goodbye, everyone.
0: Goodbye, Angela Lansbury. The story on today's Stars Over Hollywood was written by John McGreevy. Supporting Miss Lansbury were David Ellis, Lillian Baeff, Bill Conrad, Tony Barrett, and Joe Duvall. Music was composed and conducted by Rex Corey, and the program was transcribed and directed by Don Clark. Ladies, when you shop for groceries today, be sure to have Carnation, the world's favorite brand of evaporated milk, on your shopping list. No other kind of milk has as many uses as Carnation.
2: Carnation for cooking.
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1: And now for the Carnation Company and Stars Over Hollywood, this is Art Ballinger suggesting that you be sure to see the George Burns and Gracie Allen television show brought to you by Carnation Evaporated Milk. 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Next Saturday, we are proud to present Anita Louise in Moonlight Sonata. Stay tuned now for Grand Central Station, which follows immediately over most of these stations. 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
1: Welcome to Hollywood, home and workshop of the world's most glamorous people. 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Today, Carnation, the world's favorite brand of evaporated milk, brings you on this 11th anniversary of our show, one of its very first stars and one of your favorites, Anita Louise. The story, Moonlight Sonata. Ladies, when you buy milk, remember that no other kind of milk has as many uses as Carnation.
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1: Carnation evaporated milk is simply good whole cow's milk concentrated to more than double richness. 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It's heavy enough to whip, in fact. And of course, there's cream in every drop. 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Carnation, the milk that whips. And now, Act One of Moonlight Sonata, starring Anita Louise in the role of Raquel Fabre. Curtain going up.

0: They tell me, and my diary confirms it, that I was manager of the ladies' wear department in the most distinguished store in Upper Clay, New York, the Swank branch of one of New York City's finest stores. There had been some misunderstanding about alteration of an expensive suit for a woman, and the clerk appealed to me. Curiously enough, it was a young man, a Mr. Richard Mannering, whom I had to deal with. Even more curiously, the young man seemed to lose his composure when he saw me, stared at me while I tried to make some sense of our conversation. The young lady who waited on you says that there's some confusion over the alteration charges on Mrs. Mannering's suit.
1: Yes. Yes, confusion.
0: If there's any adjustment I can make for your wife.
1: Wife?
0: Yes. What may we do?
1: Oh, no, not my wife. Oh, no.
0: Mrs. Mannering, then. I beg your pardon.
1: Yes, my mother. Tell me your name.
0: Fabre. Regale Fabre. I manage this department.
1: Fabre.
0: I wonder if you realize you're being very rude.
1: Raquel Fabre.
0: As I started to say, I will instruct Miss Kelly to make the adjustment.
1: You're lovely.
0: Either you're drunk or out of your senses or simply colossally impertinent. Excuse me.
1: Oh, no, wait. Please. It's so important. Wait, please.
0: I returned to my office. Work became impossible until I found out who he was. Richard Mannering and his domineering mother were the last of one of the early New York families. The fact that they were the last of the line served to concentrate a substantial fortune in only two hands. Yes. And I began to regret my annoyance with Richard Mannering. Then shortly before the store closed for the day, manager's office, Miss Fabre.
2: Miss Fabre. Think what you like of my behavior in the store today, but forgive me. And you must let me see you again.
0: Mr. Mannering?
2: Yes. Will you have dinner with me tonight?
0: This is all very odd, you know.
2: I know, but please bear with me.
0: I'd miss my train. You see, I commute between here and New York.
2: Well, let me drive you to New York. We'll have dinner there.
0: Well.
2: You must. I'll call for you in 10 minutes.

0: you see, Miss Fabry, I'm not really mad, am I? Not really.
1: What an alarming reservation. Not really.
0: I made a spectacle of myself in the store today. I don't know what you think of me.
1: Neither do I. Yes.
0: Then you'll reserve judgment a while longer?
1: I'll have to, won't I?
0: That'll take some more time together, you know.
1: Yes. Yes, I know. It was all too easy, too pitiful. Richard Mannering's emotion to me was cat-like, and as bewildering as it was gratifying. He ignored all other women to worship me. And then there was a strange evening, as strange and disturbed as Richard and his mystic love. We'd been skiing in the Presidential Range and had stayed the latest before the darkening embers of the fireplace in the big lodge. It seemed the right time to find out more about the man I'd planned to marry.
0: Embers. Fire to embers to darkness. I wonder, can it go the other way again?
1: Richard.
0: Raquel, have you ever felt that something you're doing or experiencing has happened before?
1: I think everyone has had that experience. Why?
0: This has all happened before.
1: Are you going to have one of your moods again, dear?
0: Allow me this mood. Allow me to think that I love you as no man should love any woman. For the peace of his own soul, for the security of his own...
1: Don't say it.
0: Well, why not?
1: I dislike extravagant sentiment.
0: I live for sentiment.
1: It's a fatal weakness in our armor, sentiment.
0: Is my love for you weakness?
1: Richard, why do you love me?
0: You mustn't question such things. No more than you'd ask the price of a gift. I love you. I can't tell you why.
1: Or you won't.
0: You've never been in love. I'm not sure you are now.
1: Because I ask questions?
0: Can't you accept things simply for what they are?
1: If I know what they are, Richard, I don't know you. I know little of your present and less of your past.
0: I know nothing of your past.
1: What? What do you want to know?
0: Nothing. No, not anything. Mm-hmm.
1: I respect you and marvel at you for being able to love without question.
0: Oh, no, not without question.
1: What?
0: Not without question. Without questioning.
1: Do you doubt me, Richard?
0: Oh, Raquel, what's the difference? Take me on faith as I take you, and let there be an end of this probing and doubting.
1: Accept each other on faith.
0: Please.
1: This, unhappily, is a world of contracts and guarantees and not of blind faith, Richard.
0: Ever the efficient businesswoman, ever the manager of her department. And a success.
1: Yes. Yes, I am a success.
0: Yes, Raquel. A vital, dynamic, beautiful woman.
1: Somehow, the way you say it, it doesn't seem a compliment.
0: Good night, dear.
1: Very well, Richard.
0: Believe in me.
1: Very well.
0: If thou must love me, let it be for naught except for love's sake only.
1: Oh, and what have we there?
0: Elizabeth Barrett Browning. I thought you knew the poem.
1: No, that was for someone else, dear.
0: Raquel, stop tormenting me.
1: Tormenting? And what do you call it when you quote poetry that suggests that I might love you for more than yourself alone?
0: I didn't know you loved me for anything. Though anything would be better than nothing.
1: You must be mad.
0: No. I don't know. Forgive me.
1: Forgive you?
0: I'll be all right tomorrow. Good night, beloved.
1: I didn't love Richard Mannering. I despised him for his weakness, for his abject, almost ingenuous love for me. And yet, for what it was worth to me in position, wealth, and the wretchedness it would cause him, I must marry Richard Mannering. And since, oddly, he never spoke of marriage, I did. We'd been driving in the country and had parked on a bluff looking down on the Hudson. I decided that the hurt and silent matter suited my purposes best that night.
0: Cold, darling?
1: No.
0: Tired?
1: Not very.
0: Is something the matter?
1: No.
0: What is it?
1: Nothing, really. I may be entirely wrong.
0: Tell me.
1: It's about your mother.
0: Go on.
1: How long have we known each other? 6 months?
0: And a half.
1: And I've never met your mother.
0: Oh.
1: Which one of us are you ashamed of, Richard?
0: Raquel, what nonsense.
1: Oh?
0: Well, it's just that Mother's a very strange woman.
1: Don't you think she'll approve of me?
0: Well, why shouldn't she approve of you?
1: Or perhaps you think she'll approve too much.
0: What do you mean?
1: It might turn out embarrassingly for you. She might pick a wife for you.
0: Oh, that's it.
1: Don't misunderstand me, Richard. I'm no little thing looking for a husband.
0: I know that.
1: I'm simply accustomed to being treated frankly and, above all, with the respect and dignity I deserve and demand.
0: What do you want me to do?
1: Nothing. Just take me home.
0: After that?
1: Nothing. We won't see each other again.
0: No, Raquel, no. Sometimes I don't know what I'm saying or even what I'm thinking.
1: Perhaps you are mad.
0: Well, perhaps I am, but have pity on me for it. Raquel, be kind to me. Love me, Raquel. Love me.
1: I do love you, Richard.
0: Oh, Raquel, my dearest, my darling.
1: Hush. We're a couple of mischievous children trying to hurt each other.
0: But we mustn't.
1: Then let's forget it, shall we?
0: One way of fixing a hurt when you're little children is to run home to Mother. Raquel, I do want you to meet my mother. I want her to love you, too.

0: And that is how it was done. And there was part of the riddle of Richard's actions, his mother, who sent him to do her errands, who dominated him completely. I could get along with a woman like that. I did get along with her. She liked me the moment we stepped into her fine old Connecticut home. That very evening, Richard came leaping up the stairs into my candlelit room.
1: Darling, Mother likes you.
0: Oh, I'm so glad, dear.
1: It's all right now. Raquel, let me call a party here for Saturday night. Let me announce our engagement then.
0: Oh, Richard.
1: Say yes, darling. Say yes.
0: Oh, yes, darling. Yes, yes. I thought I gave a rather nice, restrained, breathless performance. After gone, I walked slowly around the room with that smile on my lips. Poor man, I thought. Poor wretched bridegroom. And I laughed. And then suddenly stopped and shivered and wondered why I hated him so.

0: And so the curtain falls on the first act of today's radio drama, Moonlight Sonata, starring Anita Louise, and brought to you by Carnation Evaporated Milk. Before we return to the second act, here's Carnation's home service director, Mary Blake, with a bright idea for Sunday morning breakfast. You name it, Mary.
1: Well, Art, in my column appearing in the June issues of some of the romance and home service magazines, I call it Eggs a la Carnation.
0: Which means?
1: Scrambled, Art. Plain and simple scrambled eggs, with one special difference.
0: They're made with Carnation.
1: Precisely. 1/4 cup undiluted Carnation evaporated milk to 4 eggs gives you 4 to 6 servings of some of the best scrambled eggs you've ever tasted.
0: Well, just how does Carnation improve scrambled eggs, Mary?
1: Oh, it makes them smoother and creamier, Art. Carnation is double rich, remember?
0: You say use 1/4 cup undiluted Carnation to 4 eggs. Is that right?
1: That's the combination, Art, for better scrambled eggs. Richer scrambled eggs, too, because Carnation itself is more than double rich.
0: Then you heartily recommend Eggs a la Carnation for tomorrow morning's breakfast. Hey, Mary?
1: I certainly do.
0: Folks, why not follow Mary Blake's excellent suggestion for smoother, creamier, better scrambled eggs? Tomorrow morning, make them with the milk that performs cooking miracles not possible with any other kind of milk. Make your scrambled eggs with Carnation, the milk from contented cows.

0: We return now to the second act of Moonlight Sonata, starring Anita Louise in the role of Raquel Fabre. Raquel slept restlessly that night in the home of Richard Mannering, the wealthy young man she had determined to marry. Then suddenly, in the middle of the night, she sat bolt upright in bed. Someone was playing Beethoven's Moonlight Sonata downstairs. Who could be playing a piano at this hour? Raquel got up, threw on a dressing gown, and lit a candle. Grotesque shadows danced and postured on the walls. She moved toward the door. Then she stopped cold. She had passed the dressing table and its fine colonial mirror, and a wind that smelled of catacombs seemed to run through her. She had seen an image in the looking glass, but the image was not hers. Slowly, she turned to the glass and looked again.
1: Oh! Who are you?
2: You.
1: Who are you?
2: You.
1: What do you want of me?
2: Me.
1: Anthony, can't you utter anything but my own last words? Have you a mind? Have you a will? A life or a being? Anthony! Anthony, or I'll smash you! I'll smash you!
3: Raquel, what happened?
1: Happened?
3: Oh, I heard you scream and I ran up here.
1: Here?
3: I found you here unconscious and the glass in that big watercolor painting near the dresser was shattered.
1: Shattered?
3: Raquel, you're just repeating my last words.
1: I had a dream.
3: Are you all right now?
1: Yes, I can get up now. Help me and then go to bed, dear. I'll be all right now.

0: No more bad dreams last night, darling?
1: Here at breakfast, I can't even remember the one I had.
0: Are you subject to dreams like that?
1: I seldom dream.
0: Well, Mother's in town now getting a new glass for that picture you smashed.
1: I'm sorry.
0: Martin Luther threw an inkwell at the devil. My fiancé throws perfume at heaven knows what.
1: Maybe the same target.
0: Hmm?
1: It was a dream. Let's forget it. That night, strange music haunted my sleep again. I sat up suddenly in bed. I lit a candle. Slowly, I walked to the mirror. Behind the mist that breathed on the cold glass sat the thing, the woman in the looking glass. I had to speak. I had to challenge her. Somehow, I felt my very soul was in the balance. I spoke. See here. Tell me, am I mad?
2: Mad.
1: Who are you?
2: You.
1: What do you want?
2: Love him.
1: Richard?
2: Richard.
1: Who loves him? You? You?
2: Not you.
1: I do love him.
2: You lie.
1: Wait. I think I know you.
2: You.
1: Let me see. Let me look.
2: Look.
1: One of us is mad.
2: Mad.
1: Not I. Not I.
2: You.
1: No.
2: Not I.
1: I.
2: Why do you torture him?
1: Him?
2: See, I am the stronger now. You are the echo now.
1: Now.
2: I've won. I'm stronger. Yes.
1: Yes. Yes. I fainted again, but made no outcry, and so Richard did not know the second dream. The next evening was the evening of our engagement party. Shortly before the guests began to arrive, I went up to my room for a short nap before I dressed. When I woke up, it was to the candle half burned down, and that familiar, fiendish, lovely music shimmering in my brain again. I looked toward the mirror. Deliberately, I held my hand in the flame until the screaming pain ran up my arms and across my shoulders, flooding my body. This was no dream. One did not burn without waking up. I rose. I walked to the mirror. She was waiting for me. Well?
2: Well?
1: What do you want of me?
2: Me?
1: I'm tired. I can't fight you anymore.
2: Don't fight me anymore.
1: What do you want?
2: Love, Richard.
1: I do.
2: You lie. Go to the closet there.
1: Yes?
2: Pinned in black paper is a lovely gown.
1: Yes?
2: Wear it.
1: Wear it?
2: Go.

0: look at yourself.
1: How? I've no image. Only you. You.
0: Look at yourself. Look.
1: I looked. The woman looked back. Then slowly, the mist on the mirror dissolved. For the first time, I saw the woman clearly. And she was beautiful. Beautiful and sweet. And she smiled at me as I looked. And I smiled back. And leaned closer. The image leaned closer. I lifted my hand to my hair. The image lifted her hand. I sat back again. The image sat back. And all at once I realized that the strange woman in the glass was gone. And that the reflection in the mirror was my own. At last. And then I heard Richard's mother rapping at the door, telling me that the guests were arriving. And I said, "Yes, Mother, yes." And she went away. Then I rose and went to the door. I went down the fine winding staircase. And one by one the guests turned to look up at me and to stare at me. And I knew that I was beautiful. And that Richard loved me and I loved Richard. And the piano stopped. I saw Richard come to me out of the crowd, and his eyes were filled with wonder and adoration. And last of all, with a wild, unruly joy, he cried out to me.
2: Christina! Christina!
1: Richard!
2: You've been away for 6 long years, since that terrible day when I let Mother send you away from me, because she was strong and I was weak, because she hated you and I adored you.
1: I only remember going away to forget you. Forget your mother. Forget my hurt, my despair. The mind plays strange tricks to save itself from hurt. I forgot. Without knowing it, I became someone else. I became Raquel Fabre. Efficient, hard, cheeky.
2: And as Raquel Fabre, I found you again. That afternoon in the store.
1: I was seeking something. You. Something in my subconscious mind demanded an eye for an eye. A hurt for a hurt. Something out of the forgotten past urged me to find you. To hurt you as you'd hurt me. Then this house and the music.
2: You loved Moonlight Sonata when you were Christina.
1: And the image in the looking glass was myself. It was myself, but as I had been myself in the mirror 6 years before. Then things began to come back.
2: The image was your true self fighting to win you back. Oh, Christina. You were cruel and evil as Raquel, but I had to love you because you were so like Christina.
1: It's all over now, Richard.
2: Over. And just beginning.
1: Darling, you love me because I reminded you of Christina. Please, please never hate me because I remind you of Raquel.

0: And so the curtain comes down on the final act of Moonlight Sonata. This week's Stars Over Hollywood show is presented by Carnation Evaporated Milk and starring Anita Louise. In just a moment, we'll have news about next week's show. Meantime, how about a curtain call, Anita Louise?
1: Thank you, Art.
0: Anita, we're all indebted to you for giving us such a fine performance today. It was wonderful.
1: Well, that's very kind of you. It's been a great pleasure for me.
0: Incidentally, folks tell me you're quite an accomplished harpist. Your day must be full between acting and music.
1: And motherhood, Art. I have two healthy youngsters, you know. Both of them raised in the cradle on Carnation, by the way.
0: Well, in that case, Anita, you know that there's no finer milk for babies than Carnation evaporated milk. Isn't that so?
1: Indeed it is.
0: Carnation's store of important milk minerals and vitamin D is just what babies need for good bone and teeth development. And certainly, no milk could be easier to digest, even for the delicate systems of the tiniest babies. What's more, mothers know Carnation to be absolutely safe milk. Carnation is first pasteurized and then sterilized after the can is sealed. Is it really any wonder 8 out of 10 mothers who use Carnation say their doctor recommended it?
1: It's no wonder to me.
0: Nor to me. Carnation is the milk every doctor knows. And now, Anita, from a grateful sponsor to a splendid actress and Carnation mother, this bouquet of red and white carnations, just like those pictured on every can of Carnation.

0: imitation evaporated milk.
1: Oh, thank you so much, Art. They're very beautiful. Now, would you tell me what you've planned for next week's show?
0: Our star on next Saturday's Stars Over Hollywood show will be one of Movie Town's very young stars, Dean Stockwell.
1: Oh, he was so good in The Boy with the Green Hair. And the story?
0: It's a very touching play about a young orphan boy who wants a daddy so much he creates one. The title is Home's Not a Place.
1: I'll certainly be listening. Goodbye, everyone.
0: Goodbye, Anita. Miss Louise may currently be seen in the Warner Brothers production, Retreat Hell. The story on today's Stars Over Hollywood was written by Milton Geiger. Supporting Miss Louise were Bill Johnstone and Betty Lou Gerson. Music was composed and conducted by Rex Corey, and the program was directed by Don Clark. Ladies, when you shop for groceries today, be sure to have Carnation, the world's favorite brand of evaporated milk, on your shopping list. No other kind of milk has as many uses as Carnation.
2: Carnation for cooking.
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0: 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This evening's titles were Cupid as a Hobo, Love Can Happen to Anybody, The Experiment, and Moonlight Sonata. These shows originally aired back on the evenings of April 19th and 26th and May 24th and 31st, 1952, respectively. Tune in again next Friday evening, same time, same place, for another set of thrilling and awesome drama adventure or historical shows here on Audio Theater. This is Sarah saying, thanks for listening till then. Have a great one.
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0: Good evening. This is Christopher. Welcome to Audio Theater for Saturday, February 21st, 2026. 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This evening's show is entitled The World in Peril. These next four parts originally aired back on the evenings of January 16th, 23rd, and 30th, and February 6th, 1956, respectively. This, Journey into Space with Jet Morgan and the BBC, begins momentarily. Enjoy this evening's presentation.
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0: Jet and his crew, with the former lunar controller as their prisoner, have escaped from asteroid 734 and, in a Martian long-distance space sphere, are heading back to the Red Planet. There they hope to make a landing near the Discovery and, with the aid of the Earth ship's radio, contact home and warn them of how the Martians intend to conquer the Earth by hypnotizing its inhabitants with the aid of television. The journey from the asteroid back to Mars took 3 days. The sphere was not followed, neither were there any Martians or conditioned Earthmen waiting to greet Jet and his crew. So Jet, taking Lemmy with him to operate the radio, lost no time in leaving the sphere and getting out to the Discovery. They decided to enter the ship by its main door, which, to Jet's surprise, was found to be open.
1: Climb in the ladder now. Oh, this is just like coming home after a long, wet, dull holiday. Oh, blimey.
2: Now what?
1: You wait till you get up here and you'll see.
2: Well, I'll be.
3: What is it, Jet? What's wrong?
2: The inner door is open, too.
3: The airlock, you mean?
1: It's an air unlock now.
4: Ah, but that's impossible. One door must always be shut. The others can't open unless it is.
1: Impossible yet. And both of them wide open, as large as life.
2: Well, that puts Pete to taking our suits off.
1: I can still manipulate the radio. I could do that with boxing gloves on.
2: Well, let's get into the cabin and see you do it. I'll lead the way this time.
1: Up you go, then.
2: Good grief.
1: Not more trouble?
2: Wait till you get up here. You'll see.
3: What is it this time, Jet?
1: Oh, blimey. The bailiffs have been...
4: But for Pete's sake, what's going on over there?
3: Is the radio out of action?
1: Out of action, nothing. There's no radio here.
3: What was that?
1: In fact, there's very little of anything here.
2: The whole place has been stripped. Equipment, bunks, lockers. There's nothing but bare walls. Everything's gone.
1: And with it, all chance of contacting Earth.
2: Everything that is movable has been ripped out.
1: They've even taken Becky's picture off the wall.
4: How about the cargo hold? Have they cleared the stuff out of there, too?
1: The cargo hatch is wide open.
2: I should think it's almost certain that they have, but we'll go in there and make sure. Come on, Lemmy.
1: Yes, mate.
2: Hello, Mitch.
4: Well?
2: Everything's gone. Land truck, food, oxygen cylinders, water.
1: Even the cigarettes. And the old microfilm library.
3: Well, what do we do now?
4: Well, do you think they ripped out all the gear from the wrecked freighter, too?
2: I don't see why not.
4: Oh, but everything was intact the last time we looked in, even though the wreck had been lying there for more than a year.
1: Maybe they thought the stuff would be unserviceable. That freighter took a nasty bump.
2: Still, the radio was working, after a fashion. Frank was using it.
1: But on less than a quarter of its normal power. Its signals could never reach Earth.
2: Maybe it could if you repaired it.
1: But I never got a chance to find out what was wrong with it. I didn't even go in there.
2: Well, we'll go in now. If it's still there, you can look it over.
1: Well, if you say so, I'm willing to try anything.
2: Did you hear that, Doc?
3: Yeah, but be careful. That freighter is at least half a mile away. We don't want you wandering too far from this ship.
2: Then bring the ship nearer to the freighter.
3: I keep forgetting how maneuverable this thing is. Okay, Mitch. We'll take off, rise just a few feet, and move over to alongside the wreck of old freighter number 2.
4: Roger. Here we go.

0: Hello, Doc.
1: Hearing you. What's the news? Has the gear been taken out of there as well?
0: Some of it, about 50%.
1: Oh. Well, what have they left behind?
0: The faulty stuff, mostly. Anything that has even the most superficial damage they haven't bothered with.
1: Particular, aren't they? How about the radio? Is that there?
0: Yes, and Lemmy's working on it now.
1: You mean they didn't rip out the power packs?
0: Only the main ones, the emergency packs, the storage batteries they left behind.
1: And how long will they last?
0: Not long. There's very little juice left in them.
1: Oh.
0: How's it with you, Doc?
1: Okay. We're keeping a constant watch on the country outside, but there's not a thing to be seen.
0: Well, that's something.
1: You'd better be sure of getting back here before darkness falls. You have about 5 hours.
0: How about it, Lemmy? What hopes?
2: Well, she's working all right, but only giving about 25% of the output that she should.
0: Is that a fault you can correct?
2: Oh, I don't know. You'll have to give me time to find out. And don't try to rush me. It makes me nervous.
0: Well, you heard that, Doc. It all depends on Lemmy.
2: Do me a favor.
1: Well, I'll keep calling from time to time to make sure everything's okay.
2: It's no good, Jet. She'll never work any better than that.
0: You can't contact her?
2: No, mate. In any case, these storage batteries won't last much longer. Frank gave him a horrible bashing while he was here. And with half the gear ripped out, we've got no means of recharging them.
0: Then we'll have to find some other way.
2: Well, there's only one way I can think of.
0: What's that?
2: The two freighters we left in free orbit.
0: What about them?
2: Well, their radio should be working all right.
0: But they are not strong enough to reach Earth either.
2: Well, they would be if I coupled this job to one of them. We've got no power supply problem out there. That sphere would get us out into the same orbit as the freighter, wouldn't it?
0: Of course it would. But how long would it take to disconnect this lot from here?
2: Well, not long. A couple of hours at the most.
0: It'll be dark by then.
2: Well, if I had help, I might even get it done before dark.
0: Very well. I'll get Mitch and Frank over here to give you a hand.
2: Well, I could do with three people.
0: I can't spare three people. Oh. Two must stay in the sphere so long as the controller's in there.
2: Well, then, we'll have to think ourselves lucky there's still some tools left in this place. We couldn't rip out that gear with our bare hands.
1: Hello, Mitch.
3: Yeah, Doc.
1: Look, it's getting dark. Whether you've finished or not, you must come back now.
3: We have finished. Lemmy and Frank have just lifted the main transmitter out of its bed, and they'll be over to the sphere with it in just a couple of minutes.
1: Good.
2: Oh, come on, Mitch. There's you nattering and me and Frank standing here like a couple of lemons.
3: I'll be right with you, Lemmy. Doc, get ready to let us in. We're coming straight over.
1: Right.
3: Now, Lemmy, what do I do?
2: Well, get down the ladder and get ready to receive this lot as we pass it down. And be careful with it. It's the only one we've got.
4: Is it all secure now?
5: Yes, Jack. So long as we don't accelerate too quickly, she'll come to no harm.
4: Then stand by for takeoff. Climb to 1,000 miles, Frank. That's the height the freighter should be.
6: Climbing.
4: As soon as we find them, we'll match their orbital speeds, draw up alongside, and enter number one.
5: I'll need plenty of gear from number two as well.
4: We can transfer that while you're reassembling the transmitter. Let's hope it works when you're through.
5: Yeah. Are you casting aspersions on my prowess as a radio engineer?
4: No, Lemmy. But if it doesn't work, if we fail to contact Earth, we might as well give up our home planet as lost.

0: Slowly, the great sphere rose from the Mare Australis into the deep mauve evening sky. From there, we took what was to be our final look at the Discovery. But that was the last we ever saw of her. An empty hulk, completely stripped of all the electronic and mechanical gear that had taken men down on Earth years to design and months to install. Our course was a spiral one. As we rose, we also encircled the planet, gradually gathering momentum which would eventually place us in free orbit around Mars. We had been traveling about half an hour and were over the sunlit side of the planet, which slowly but surely rotated below us, when Mitch, who was at the sphere's main televiewer, sighted the two freighters.
1: There they are, look. Just a couple of dots on the screen, hanging over the planet's limb.
2: That's them, all right.
1: Yeah, we're overtaking them pretty rapidly, too. I hope we won't overshoot.
2: Oh, don't worry, there's little chance of that.
1: Yeah, I reckon we should reach them in about 15 minutes.
2: Line them up on the center of the screen. We'll fly to them with the aid of the automatic navigation unit.
1: Okay, lining up now. Coming into center.

0: Slowly does it, Frank. We're almost on their tails.
1: 200 yards. 175. 150.
0: Slowly.
1: 125.
0: Dead slow.
1: 115.
0: Stand by to cut motive power.
1: 110. 105. 100.
0: Close enough. Well, we made it. Now what?
2: Well, we transfer to number one.
3: What, all of us?
2: Yeah.
3: But how about the lunar controller?
2: Wherever we go, he goes. Goodness knows what he'd get up to if we left him alone in this sphere. Meanwhile, we've no time to lose. We've already lost half the day's grace we set out with. If anybody is pursuing us from 734, they'll be here in about 12 hours.
3: That doesn't give us much time, does it?
2: Now, get your suits on. Frank.
4: Sir?
2: Call the controller. Tell him to come down to the main deck and bring his suit with him.
4: Yes, sir.
2: And all be sure to bring a safety line. I don't want any of us to go drifting off into space at this stage.
5: Well, this ship doesn't seem to have been tampered with.
2: And we'll find out. Is everybody over?
5: No, Lemmy's just coming across now, towing his precious transmitter.
2: Everybody okay?
6: Sir, right.
2: Well, let's open the main door and get inside. Well, so far, so good.
5: Everything is just as we left it. Nobody's been in here.
2: Frank, Mitch, put the gear you brought down there.
6: Right.
2: Then go across to number two and bring over anything that Lemmy might need.
7: Right. And I'll certainly need plenty. The spare power packs in particular. Bring those first, will you, fellas?
6: Right, Lemmy.
8: Now, how about me?
2: You stay here with us.
8: I could help transfer equipment, too. I know my way about these freighters as well as you do.
2: Thanks for the offer, but we'd rather you stay here. If you really want to help, you can give Lemmy a hand. Pass him tools as he needs them.
8: You still don't trust me, do you?
2: No, I don't. And I don't intend to let you out of my sight at any time.
8: Very well. If that's the way you want it.
2: I do. So you can get your suit off and stow it away. You won't be needing it again for some hours.
9: Then hurry up, mate. I'm ready to start.
2: You stay here, will you, Doc? Keep a general eye on things.
5: Well, where are you going?
2: Oh, into the holds to inspect the ship.
5: Uh-huh.
2: Switch on the televiewer and check that Frank and Mitch are okay.
5: Right.
2: Then have them transfer all remaining equipment from the other freighter to this, including food and fuel.
5: What's the idea of that?
2: This freighter may be our only means of getting back to Earth. So we might as well have it well stocked.
5: Right. I'll get the televiewer on as soon as I have my suit off.
2: And switch in the intercom in case I want to talk to you from down below.
5: Okay.
10: Get in, you. That's it. Hey, you. That spanner. Let's have it.
11: This one?
10: That's it. Now, hold that. Tar. Well, that's all right then. Now, don't touch that other one, or you'll very likely knock yourself out.
2: How much longer, Lemmy? It's 10 hours now.
10: Well, not long yet. I've had to disconnect some of the remote control circuits.
2: Was that necessary?
10: Well, I needed the wire. And what difference does it make? The Discovery won't be remote controlling anything anymore anyway. Did I do wrong?
2: I don't care what you do, so long as you contact Earth before any Martian sphere, asteroid, or any other craft that might be trying to overtake us gets here. Time's running out fast.
10: Well, just a couple of minutes, Jet, and I'll be turning around. Here, you, get hold of that.
11: Hold it yourself.
10: Well, you're a fine help, ain't you? It's quite harmless. Look. Oh, blimey. We must have got a couple of wires crossed or something. Here. Now, wait a minute. Input 1 to point 4. Oh, yes, there. Now we should be all right. Switch her on, Jet. See what happens.
2: She's on.
10: Now, the receiver.
2: Receiver on.
10: And they both seem very lively. Now, see what aerial current we can get out of the transmitter. Oh, bags. It seems like Bob is our uncle after all.
12: Fleet control calling space fleet. Have lost contact with you.
10: Blimey, we've got something.
0: It's Earth. It's control calling us.
10: Oh, no, they wouldn't give up all that easily.
0: Well, reply to them.
10: Give us a chance. I've got to tune the transmitter first. I'm not even sure that it works.
0: Well, then hurry up and tune it.
10: I'm doing it, and I...
13: Well, that'll be Mitch and Frank back from the hold.
3: Well, that's that. Every movable thing from number two has been transferred to here. Fuel, food, everything.
14: Oh, I thought we'd never finish.
3: And what happens to number two if we do go back to Earth in this crate?
15: We leave it behind.
14: Why, do we have to?
15: No, we have no choice, Frank. With the Discovery out of action, we can't control it. And there's only enough gear to modify one freighter, this one, for manual control. No, number two will have to stay.
3: Well, it's not going to be very comfortable traveling back to Earth in here. No takeoff couches, not even a bed to sleep on. Virtually no room at all.
15: And we sleep on the floor.
10: Hello, Earth. Space Fleet calling. Repeat.
4: Space Fleet calling.
15: Sounds like Lemmy's trying out the transmitter.
3: Well, let's get over there.
15: No, Mitch. Jet wants you on the televiewer.
3: Oh, very well. But let me know if Lemmy gets through.
15: Yeah, you bet.
4: Hello, Earth. Space Fleet Freighter Number 1 calling. Picked up your call a couple of minutes ago. Can you hear us? Have most urgent and important message for you. We must establish contact. It's a matter of life or death. Over.
2: How long before you're likely to get a reply?
4: Well, if they answer immediately, they receive us. About 8 minutes.
2: Let's hope they do.
4: Who's that on the televiewer?
2: Oh, Mitch. He's just checking up on the position outside. Now, you keep your mind on your own job. And thanks for all you've done so far.
4: Well, that's all right, mate. What else could I do?
3: What the... Hey, Jet. Come and look at this.
2: Coming. What is it?
3: Look, there on the screen. See that group of stars?
2: That cluster, you mean?
3: Yeah.
2: What about it?
3: Well, 10 minutes ago, it was just a sort of hazy patch, but now it's resolving into separate star-like bodies. There must be dozens of them.
2: They must be approaching us.
3: Yes, of course. Which means they can't be stars.
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2: That's Control. They heard us. I'll be back in a minute, Mitch.
3: Roger.
12: Control calling Freighter Number 1. 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
2: Well, Lemmy, can you?
4: No, Jet. I can't. It's working flat out.
2: Then call them again. Repeat everything twice. And speak clearly and distinctly.
4: Don't I always? 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
2: About those objects on the screen.
3: Yeah, they're getting bigger all the time. Isn't that so, Doc?
15: It certainly is, Jet. That cluster has spread out quite a bit since Mitch called me over here. It seems to be made up of dozens of objects. The screen shows them merely as pinpoints.
2: Well, that proves little. It shows the stars in the same way.
3: Well, whatever they are, they're lying astern and heading in this direction.
15: Yeah, could be our pursuers. Maybe a whole fleet of spheres similar to the one we escaped in.
2: There's only one person who'd know for sure.
15: A lunar controller.
2: Yeah, hang on a moment. I'll bring him over. Well, what are they? Are they spheres? No. Asteroids.
3: Struth! But there must be hundreds of them.
8: There are hundreds of them. That's the Martian invasion fleet. And it's on its way at last. On its way to invade the Earth.

0: So they're on their way.
1: Yes, Captain Morgan. And there's nothing you can do to stop them.
0: Maybe there's nothing we can do to stop their reaching Earth, but there might be plenty we can do to prevent their conquering it.
1: And what if this ship is lying directly in their path?
0: No, it won't be for long. We're encircling the Red Planet ourselves. 2.5 hours from now, we'll be on the other side of it.
1: And 5 hours from now, you'll be back in this position. And those asteroids will be much closer.
0: Are you suggesting they'll hit us? That's 1,000-to-1 chance.
1: Not if the speed of that asteroidal fleet has been so calculated that it will be in this precise spot at exactly the same time as we are.
0: What? Hey, Mitch.
2: Yeah?
0: Figure out the speed of approach of those asteroids. I want to know to the nearest minute when they'll reach this position. I also want to know what our new position will be at that time.
2: Right.
0: And Lemmy.
3: Yeah?
0: Have you heard from Earth yet?
3: No, mate, not a twitter.
0: How long since you last called?
3: 12 minutes. We should have had a reply by now.
0: Then call them again, and keep calling.
3: Right. Hello, Earth. Space fleet, freighter number one, calling Earth. Have not heard from you. Hello, Earth. Space fleet, freighter number one, calling Earth. Have not heard from you.
4: This means that fleet of asteroids will be in the position you mentioned in 13 hours. But by then, we would have encircled the planet 3 times.
0: And how close to the Martian fleet will we be?
4: Slap in the middle of it. If the ship hasn't been crushed to pulp by collision with an asteroid by then.
5: Do you think they really would collide with us?
0: Well, that seems to be their intention.
5: Then we must change our position. Go into a closer orbit. They daren't go too near the planet.
0: What's the fuel position, Midge?
4: Well, if we use it to change orbital speed, we'll never have enough left to go back to Earth. If we ever intend to go.
0: Well, that is the intention. But more important is getting the message about the invasion fleet through to control.
6: Hello, Space Fleet. Control calling Space Fleet.
3: That's control now.
6: I've not heard from you for more than an hour. Your signal was very weak. Did you increase the power of your transmitter? If not, will you please do so?
3: Oh, blimey. They're not hearing us at all now.
1: So much for getting your message through. And the invasion fleet is getting nearer all the time.
3: Well, there's no need to gloat over it, mate.
1: I'm not gloating. Merely stating the fact.
0: Keep trying, Lemmy. Don't give up.
3: No, chap. Hello, Earth. Space fleet freighter number one, calling Earth.
0: If we use every scrap of fuel we have, what speed would we reach?
4: Well, it'll have to give me time to work it out.
0: Oh, I don't want an exact figure, not at the moment.
4: Well, roughly, I'd say 30,000.
0: And what's the speed of approach of that fleet?
4: Slightly more, maybe, not much.
5: What's on your mind, Jeff?
0: We'll play for time. Mm-hmm. Use every bit of fuel to obtain maximum acceleration.
4: Oh, with what object?
0: With the object of staying ahead of that Martian fleet for as long as possible. It'll also put us on course for Earth.
4: Oh, but they're bound to overtake us eventually.
0: Oh, but it'll take some time. Days, in fact.
4: Well,
0: in which time, we might establish contact with Earth and get the message through.
4: And what happens when we get to Earth? We'll have no fuel to slow down. We'll be able to stop.
0: Is that important when the fate of the whole world is at stake?
4: No, I don't suppose it is.
0: When do we reach a favorable position to fire the motors?
4: Well, we could have done it a couple of hours back, but now we'll have to go around the planet once more. 3 hours from now, I should see a spot on.
0: Very well, we'll get the ship ready.
5: It'll be a risky business, Jet, with no takeoff couches and acceleration rate at maximum. Anything might happen.
0: Can you improvise some kind of couches for us?
5: Well, I'll try. Everyone will have to lie on the floor, of course.
0: What if we inflate our suits? Use them as air cushions?
5: Yes, it might work, but they'll probably get damaged.
0: Oh, we still have the Martian suits.
5: I'll see what I can do, but I'll have to rip out every piece of metal, the microphones, heat controls, and so on. Won't do to have anybody lying on anything hard, no matter how small.
0: Well, Frank can help you.
5: Very well. I'll get him onto it right away.
4: Say, Jet.
0: Yeah?
4: These asteroids. They're closer to the horizon. They'll be out of sight soon.
0: Oh, they'll appear again, just as soon as we've encircled the planet once more.

0: Here they are, just appearing over the limb now. Yeah, they look a lot bigger this time.
1: Well, they should. They're a lot closer.
0: Well, if you're still determined to make this final dash for Earth, I'd better carry out the routine checks on the motor.
2: Okay, Jet, the couches are ready.
1: Will they be effective?
2: I hope so. This will be the most uncomfortable time we've ever spent. I only hope we're doing the right thing.
1: We're doing the only thing left to us.
2: I suppose so.
1: Now, carry out your routine checks, will you, Doc? And let me have the result as soon as possible.
2: Right.
1: Meanwhile, I'll get over to Lemmy and give him his final instructions.
3: Oh, hello, mate. Those zombies in sight yet?
1: Yes, they are. We'll be underway soon.
3: Well, what happens to the radio once we're accelerating? I can't remote control this job as I could in the Discovery.
1: This transmitter will still keep working while the motors are firing.
3: Well, of course it will, why shouldn't it? But you don't expect me to stay here, do you? I'll sink through the floor up to me knees.
1: Of course not. Does that recorder work?
3: Oh, I don't know. I haven't tried it. But don't see why it shouldn't. Yes, it works.
1: Good. Now, take part of the tape and make it endless. Can you do that?
3: Well, make a loop of it, you mean?
1: Yeah.
3: What for?
1: I'll record the message we want to send. Then you'll set the tape so that it keeps repeating itself over and over again.
3: Oh, yes.
1: Feed it into the transmitter.
3: Yeah.
1: And leave it running the whole time the motors are active.
3: Right.
1: And no matter what happens to us, Earth may hear us and take the necessary action. How long will it take you to fix that up?
3: Oh, about 10 minutes.
1: Now, get on with it right away. We haven't much more time than that anyway.
3: Right. Here goes.
1: Very well, gentlemen. Get onto your couches.
3: Couches, he calls them. A park bench will be more comfortable.
1: Is the radio fixed, Lemmy?
3: Of course. That message is being pumped out at 2-minute intervals. It'll keep going until we switch it off, or until the ship blows up.
2: Well, if you'll all lie down, I'll come around and see that you're all comfortable.
3: Do we get a bedtime story?
1: Midge?
0: Yeah?
1: You'll stay by controls until the motors have been fired.
0: How about you?
1: I'll stay by the televiewer. As soon as our position is favorable, I'll give you the order to fire the motor, and you get to your couch as quickly as you can.
0: Roger.
1: Entering up. Stand by, Mitch.
0: Standing by.
1: Stabilizer.
0: Contact.
1: Those asteroids are so close now, they're beginning to look like solid objects.
3: Well, that's what they are, aren't they?
1: Everybody set?
4: Okay, sir.
5: I'm all right.
3: Me too.
1: And stand by for firing. Coming into center, 0.9 degrees.
2: Well, let's hope we can reach sufficient speed to keep ahead of them.
1: 0.8 degrees.
3: Well, if we do, at least we'll get a look at the Earth again. Even if it's only to wave to it as we go by.
1: 0.7 degrees.
4: Now, they must be able to overtake us. As soon as they see us trying to get away from them, that's just what they'll do.
1: 0.6 degrees.
3: We'll be completely helpless then.
1: 0.5.
2: Don't talk so much, Lemmy.
3: In no better position than a mouse the cat's playing with.
1: 0.4.
2: And don't move. Lie flat. And keep still.
3: Oh, just getting comfy, that's all.
1: 0.3. 0.2. 0.1. Contact!
3: We're off.
2: Lie down, Jet. Quick, while you've still got the chance.
1: I'm okay. How about you, Mitch?
0: I made it, Jet. Don't worry. Oh, thank goodness I don't have to get up again to turn the motor off.
1: Just let her burn herself out down to the last drop.
3: Oh, blood.
1: What was that, Lemmy?
3: No, nothing, Jet. Just talking to myself.
2: Pressure's increasing.
3: You're telling me I can't move?
2: And you don't have to.
3: Oh, Mother, it's getting painful.
1: Save your breath.
3: Oh, it's agony. Oh, it's blood. There's an elephant sitting on my chest.
1: We've got a long way to go yet. Oh. A long way.
3: Oh, don't remind me.
0: Go now. The fuel has almost begun.
1: Can you see the gauges, Mitch?
0: No, I can't.
1: Oh, we seem to have been accelerating for hours.
3: For days, you mean? Won't she ever stop? Oh, thank goodness.
1: Oh, it's over. The fuel's burnt out. Everybody okay?
3: Yeah. When I get up from here, I'll bet I'll leave an impression in the floor you could take a plaster cast from.
1: Mr. Evans. Evans.
2: I don't think he'll reply for a while, Jet. He's out cold. I'll attend to him in a few minutes. I don't think I could get myself up off the floor for the moment if I tried.
1: Everybody, stay where you are. Don't move for at least 15 minutes.
3: And how about those zombies? Did we get away from them?
1: I don't know, Lemmy. If we didn't, there's nothing we can do about it. We've played our last card.

0: I think we've lain here long enough. How about it, Doc? You seem to be moving around without any trouble.
1: Okay, but take it easy. Get up slowly.
0: Mitch, if you feel well enough, check the motor and our speed.
2: Right, eh?
0: Let me get the radio. Turn off that recorder and try to pick up Earth on the receiver.
3: Yes, mate.
0: Oh, anything wrong?
3: Oh, I just feel giddy, that's all. I only hope what we went through was worth it.
0: Well, that we'll find out when you get hold of Earth.
3: Yes, mate. Right away, mate.
0: Frank, get the televiewer. I'll be over there in just a moment.
4: Yes, sir.
0: Now, Doc, how about the controller? We may need his help before long.
1: Oh, I'll do my best. He should come around soon. There's nothing seriously wrong with him that I can see.
5: 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Control calling Space Fleet.
3: Shit, I've got him.
5: Control calling freighter number one.
0: Did they get our transmission?
5: Repeat, control calling Space Fleet.
3: I don't know, mate.
5: Calling freighter number one. We still have not heard from you.
3: Oh,
5: repeat,
3: no.
5: We have not heard from you. Please increase your signal strength. Increase your signal strength.
3: But I can't increase it. What do you want me to do? Burn out the transmitter altogether?
0: All right, Lemmy, try again.
3: But what's the point?
0: There's every point. Each hour brings us a little nearer to Earth, and with it a better chance of establishing contact. We must establish contact.
3: Yes, mate. I'm sorry if I blew me top, but I don't feel so good. I've got a shocking headache, like I've been run over by a steamroller.
0: Yeah, we all feel the same way. But we've got to carry on.
3: Yeah, yeah. Well, I'll be better later, I expect. Hello, Earth. Space Fleet Freighter Number One, calling Earth. Receiving you, Strength 2.
2: Well, that's about the quickest inspection I ever did.
0: Well,
2: we used up every scrap of fuel. We're adrift now with absolutely no control over the ship. You'll just keep going forever.
0: That's no more than we expected. How about course?
2: Oh, we're heading in the right direction. We're going too fast. We'll reach a point in the Earth's orbit, all right, but 2 or 3 weeks before the Earth gets there. Unless we can slow down.
0: What with?
2: Well, that's what I said. We'll just go fitting around the solar system forever. We've sacrificed ourselves to certain death, with a ship adrift in space for our tomb.
0: All hope isn't gone yet, Mitch.
2: What hope is there?
0: If we can save the Earth, maybe the Earth can save us.
2: Why, has Lemmy contacted them?
0: No, but he will. I know he will.
2: Yeah, but before that Martian fleet overtakes us, and will it overtake us?
0: I was about to find out. You better come over to the televiewer and see for yourself. How's it going, Frank?
4: Oh, they're definitely closer, Jet, but not nearly as close as they would have been hadn't we fired the motors.
2: Well, that's something. They better take a check on their distance from us.
0: Switch on the radar, Frank.
4: Radar on.
0: As soon as she warms up, we'll figure out exactly how long we can hope to stay ahead of those asteroids.
2: Well, according to my calculations, it'll be a week before they overtake us. By that time, we shall be 5 million miles nearer to Earth.
0: My calculations agree with Mitch's. We've little over 7 days in which to establish contact with Control.
3: Well, don't look at me. Can I help it if Control don't hear us? I'm doing my best.
1: We all realize that, Lemmy, and it's thanks to you we've got this far. Now at least we have a chance to contact her.
4: Jet!
2: Hello, what's up with Frank?
4: Come over here, quickly.
0: What's the trouble?
4: Well, those asteroids, they've increased speed.
0: What?
4: Yes, sir, they're closing in on us very rapidly. It must have increased their speed by at least 25%. Check it for yourself.
0: There's no need to. I can tell they're closer by the size of the images on the screen.
2: Yeah, they mean to overtake us, all right.
0: And they'll be on us in less than a couple of days.
2: If they go on increasing, it'll only be a matter of hours.
3: Oh, blimey. Hello, Earth. Space Fleet calling Earth. Can you hear me? A most important and urgent message for you. If you love me, answer me call. Please answer me call.

That was episode 17 of Journey into Space. Taking part in this recording were Andrew Foles as Jet Morgan, Alfie Bass as Lemmy, Guy Kingsley-Pointer as Doc, and Don Sharp as Mitch. Other parts were played by David Jacobs and Alan Tilton. The orchestra was conducted by Van Phillips, who also composed the music. Journey into Space was written and produced for the BBC by Charles Chilton.

0: Journey into space.
1: The BBC presents Jet Morgan in The World in Peril.

0: Jet Morgan and his crew, in order to gain time in which to contact Earth by radio, used up every scrap of fuel in an effort to get away from the Martian fleet in whose path they lay. This they managed to do, but as a result, left themselves adrift in space with no means whatsoever of controlling the ship, which was now destined to go drifting around the sun forever. But in spite of getting ahead of the Martian fleet, Lemmy was unable to establish contact with Earth. And then Frank, who was on watch at the televiewer, called Jet over to the screen.
1: Those asteroids, they've increased speed.
2: What?
1: Yes, sir. They're closing in on us very rapidly. It must have increased their speed by at least 25%. Check it for yourself.
2: Well, there's no need to. I can tell they're closer by the size of the images on the screen.
3: Yeah, they mean to overtake us, all right.
2: And they'll be on us in less than a couple of days.
3: If they go on increasing speed, it'll only be a matter of hours.
4: Oh, blimey. Hello, Earth. Space fleet calling Earth. Can you hear me? Have most important and urgent message for you. If you love me, answer me call. Please answer me call.
3: Keep at it, Lemmy. Keep calling.
4: You're darn right I will.
3: What's that?
5: That's the lunar controller. He's waking up.
3: And about time, too.
5: Where am I? What happened?
6: All right, take it easy. You blacked out during the acceleration, but you'll be okay.
5: Let me get up.
6: No, wait a minute.
5: Let me get up, I said.
6: Very well.
5: The fleet... What about the Martian fleet?
2: We managed to pull away from them, but they've increased their speed. They seem determined to overtake us.
6: Of course they are. You don't think you can outpace them in this old crate, do you?
2: It was a chance, and we took it.
3: How fast can those asteroids go?
6: They can reach a maximum speed of 45,000.
2: They'll be on us in a few hours.
6: You haven't a hope. They're bound to overtake us and crush us to pulp. Squash us right out of existence.
2: We won't mind that quite so much, so long as we get a message through to Earth first.
6: You may not mind, but I do. I don't want to die just yet.
2: None of us does, but what can we do about it?
6: Turn the ship round. Go back to Mars.
2: We couldn't change the course of this ship by a fraction of a degree.
6: Why not? You got this far, didn't you?
2: We haven't any fuel, that's why not. We used it all up.
6: You used it all up? Every bit?
2: Yes.
6: What for?
2: To gain time and to set course for Earth.
6: But you'll never land. With no fuel to slow the ship down, you couldn't possibly land.
2: Don't you think we realize that?
6: Then why did you do it? Why?
2: I told you to gain time. And the nearer we get to Earth, the better chance we have of establishing radio contact.
6: And what if you do make contact?
2: Then at least Earth will know the method by which the conquest will be attempted.
6: What if they do? How does that help us?
2: We didn't come all the way to Mars to look after ourselves, Mr. Evans. We came here to get vital information that Earth needs. Well, we've got it. And we're going to do our best to see that the Earth gets it. If it's the last thing we do.
6: It will be. It'll be the last thing any of us will do. There's no hope for us. No hope at all. We shall die.
2: Our deaths are unimportant.
6: Yours might be, but mine isn't. Who gave you the right to decide that I should die?
2: I'm captain of the ship. I give the orders here, and those orders will be obeyed, no matter what they entail.
6: You don't give me orders, Mr. Morgan.
2: So long as you're aboard, you'll take my orders and like it. In any case, it's too late to do anything about it now. We're adrift in space, and that's the end of it.
6: Oh, no, it's not. We can save ourselves, and we'd be fools not to.
2: Oh, how?
6: You have a radio aboard here.
2: Of course we have.
6: With a high-frequency transmitter?
2: Yes, why?
6: We can use it to contact the Martian fleet.
2: How will that help?
6: Put ourselves into their hands.
2: Surrender to them, you mean?
6: Not surrender, Captain Morgan. Cooperation.
2: With the Martians?
6: That's better than dying, isn't it?
2: Not to my way of thinking.
6: What have you got to lose?
2: The opportunity to get that message back to Earth. To prevent the invasion from succeeding.
6: You'll never do it. And what does it matter if you don't? The people on Earth will never even know the invasion has taken place. It'll be on them and all over before they even realize what's happening.
2: The answer is no.
6: You won't do it?
2: No.
6: You put more importance on getting that message back to Earth than you do on the lives of your crew?
2: I ask them to do nothing I'm not doing myself.
6: More importance than on my life?
2: Yes, it's certainly more important than that.
6: Out of my way.
2: What?
6: Out of my way, do you hear?
2: Where are you going?
6: Stand aside, you.
4: Hey, turn it up. What do you think you're doing?
6: Let me get to that radio. Get out of my way.
4: Get out of it.
6: Get out of the way.
4: Oh, you dirty... Take that, Chip.
6: Get him, Mitch. Doc.
3: Oh, no, you don't. Get out of the... All right, Jet, we got him.
4: Give him one.
3: It's got it.
2: What are you trying to do? Wreck the radio completely?
6: Why not?
4: He's gone crack us. Completely off his rocker.
6: Not me. I'm the only sane one here.
2: That's a matter of opinion. Now, listen to me carefully.
6: I'm listening.
2: Just understand this once and for all.
6: Well?
2: We don't intend to cooperate with any Martians or with you. We're going to stay out of their way as long as we can. At the same time, we shall make every endeavor to contact Earth Control. We shall continue to do so until that fleet of asteroids overtakes us and all hope is gone. Now, put on one of those Martian suits.
6: What for? You're not going to set me adrift outside, are you?
2: No, but while you're wearing a suit, your movements are restricted and clumsy. You're less likely to surprise us. But make any further attempt to go near that radio or any other vital equipment aboard this ship, and you'll spend what little time may be left of this voyage down below in the hold, deep down, where you can do no harm. Now, is that clear?
6: Yes. Couldn't be plainer.
2: Very well. Help him on with his suit, will you, Doc?
7: Okay.
2: Mitch, get over to Lemmy. See if he's okay.
8: Sure.
4: Oh.
8: Now, you all right, Lemmy?
4: Oh. Do I look all right?
8: Now, where'd he catch you? Let's have a look. Oh, crikey. Oh. I think you're going to have a nice black eye.
4: So what am I supposed to do? Put a dehydrated steak on it?
8: Are you sure you feel okay? You don't want me to take over?
4: No, thank you. If you'd been quicker in coming to the rescue, it wouldn't have happened at all.
8: Oh, sorry, Lemmy. It all occurred so quickly. We didn't know he was going to hit you.
4: Well, you ought to know you can't trust him. He's liable to do anything. Now, leave me alone. I've got work to do. Oh,
8: well, there's no need to get riled with me.
4: I'm not riled, just busy. You want me to contact Earth, don't you? We've got those Martians on our tail, haven't we?
8: Okay, okay. You're obviously all right.
4: Well, we won't be much longer if you don't let me get on with it. That fleet will be on us in just a few hours, and Earth hasn't heard a peep from us yet.

0: But Lemmy's efforts at the radio were fruitless. Occasionally, he picked up the voice of control, only to hear the operator say that he was still listening out for us, but failed to receive us. At last, after more than 5 hours of almost continual calling, Jet ordered Lemmy to rest and told Mitch to take the Cockney's place at the radio controls. Meanwhile, the Martian fleet was slowly but surely overtaking us. What had originally showed on our televiewer screen as bright, star-like images now resolved into bodies of a definite, solid appearance. The freighter, unlike the Discovery, which had been stripped of all its gear by the Martians, carried no telescopic lenses, so we were unable at this stage to get a close view of our pursuers. At this distance, there were too many to count, but we could easily see the 21 leading asteroids. They flew in a crescent formation. In the center was a huge asteroid, at least twice the size of those that escorted it, 10 on each side, the line tapering back like a colossal pair of wings. Behind the first formation, we could see others, all identical with the first, stretching back into the distance for what must have been hundreds of miles. I got my first detailed look at the fleet when I relieved Frank at the televiewer screen. I had hardly been there 10 minutes when Lemmy, who had spent all his time until now working on the radio and in consequence had never seen the Martian ships, came over to the televiewer and stood at my side.
1: Is that them, Doc?
2: Yeah, that's them, all right.
1: Well, they may have an evil purpose in view, but they certainly look a magnificent sight.
2: Mm.
1: How long before Earth has a fleet of ships that big flitting around the solar system?
2: If the invasion succeeds, Lemmy, never. Any luck with control?
1: Not when I left the radio. Maybe Mitch will have better luck than I did. What beats me is they heard the first call we made, but have heard nothing since. Here, you don't think the Martian fleet has anything to do with it, do you? That they're jamming us or something?
2: I don't see why. They never prevented our calling Earth before, or receiving replies either.
1: No, they never have they? And if they were jamming us, we wouldn't hear control at all. We both work on the same frequency.
2: Maybe the signals are blocked by some other cause. Maybe as we change our position, reception conditions will get better. They never were much good at this distance anyway.
1: You're right there. And that transmitter's not anything like as powerful as the job we carried in the Discovery. Oh, if I ever find the geezer who ripped it out of the flagship, I'll do him.
2: I'm sure you will.
1: Do you think that fleet will catch us up, Doc?
2: Well, the way things look now, they certainly will.
1: Oh, if they hit us, we won't stand much chance, will we?
2: Absolutely none.
1: Oh, don't. Well, if it does happen, we know very little about it.
2: They may, of course, just overtake and pass us, just leave us standing.
1: And then what'll happen to us? The mere proximity of being up to swing us right off course, I reckon?
2: Certain to. But even if they didn't, even if we were likely to get anywhere near the Earth, we'd never be able to make a landing.
1: No, we'd just go sailing on, round and round the sun, sometimes past near the Earth, sometimes near Mars, forever.
2: Or until one day, in the dim and distant future, maybe hundreds of years from now, we'd collide with one or the other of them, or be battered to pieces by a meteor swarm.
1: Hundreds of years?
2: Yes, Lemmy.
1: How much grub we got on board?
2: Enough for approximately 8 months, if we go carefully.
1: And what grub it is, too. What a ship all round. Nowhere to cook, no bunks to sleep in, only half the equipment we need, no chairs to sit on. And that Jack Evans never more than a few feet away from you. It's enough to give you the creeps.
2: Well, these freighters were never built to carry crews. We should consider ourselves lucky. We can manage as well as we can.
1: Tell me that in 9 months, when we've passed the Earth and all the grub's gone. Maybe it would be better if that Martian fleet did run us down. At least the end would be quick.
2: And our chances of contacting Earth, nil.
1: Yeah, that is a point. We can't forget the folks at home, can we? It was for their benefit we started out on this jaunt. But only a handful of them realize it. Here, can I get you something to eat, Doc?
2: No, thanks, Lemmy. I had something just before you came off watch.
1: Well, in that case, I'll get a little kip. Do you mind if I lie down on your so-called bed?
2: No, but what's wrong with your own?
1: Jack Evans is sitting next to it. I couldn't sleep.
2: Very well. Go ahead.
1: Thanks, Doc. I'll do the same for you sometime.
0: 24 hours passed. By now, the asteroid that made up the leading formation of the Martian fleet more than filled the whole televiewer screen. Slowly, or so it seemed, the huge, global-shaped rocks, miniature planets, in fact, crept up on us, closer and ever closer. All of us, all that is, except Lemmy and the Lunar Controller, gathered round the televiewer screen to watch the fascinating but awful sight. The Lunar Controller seemed to have lost interest in everything and sat on the floor for hours on end, his back to the wall, knees drawn up, his head buried in his arms. Lemmy, now refreshed from his sleep, was standing radio watch for the third time.
3: They're slowing down. Yeah, their speed's dropped considerably in the last 2 hours.
4: That means they may not intend to ram us after all.
3: It means they're not likely to pass us by either. If you ask me, they intend to match their speed to ours.
4: But why? What can they hope to gain by that?
3: How should I know? But that's the position as I see it.
4: They must almost be on us now. That big asteroid, the leading one, more than fills the screen.
0: And it's directly behind us. If it keeps on the same course, it's bound to hit us. How can we avoid it?
3: It's all very odd. I'd have thought the idea would be for them to get to Earth as soon as possible.
4: I'd have thought so too, but whatever their intention, there's nothing we can do about it. Not a thing. Rotate the camera, and let's take a look on either side of that big asteroid. See if the rest are still in formation.
0: Rotating.
3: Struth! She can't be more than a few hundred miles behind us now.
4: You can see the sphere bays on her quite easily, and the spheres lying on their floors.
0: Hey, Jet, look. The smaller asteroids, they're leaving formation, going on ahead of the big one.
3: They intend to surround us.
5: Jet!
3: Yes, Lemmy?
5: Come over here quick. Control, the vertigo.
3: Oh, at last. Stay by the televiewer, fellas. I'll be right back.
6: Repeat, receiving your signal, strength one. Repeat, strength one. I'm ready to receive your message. Over.
5: There. Hear that? They heard us. Very faint. But they heard us.
4: Thank goodness.
5: Oh, better get cracking on the preliminary calls.
4: Skip the formalities, Lemmy. We'll go straight into the important thing, the text of the message.
5: Yes, Mike.
4: Switch over to transmitter. I'll deal with this.
5: And what do I do?
4: Oh, go over to the televiewer. Keep me informed of what's going on outside. Those asteroids are preparing to envelop us.
5: Eh? You mean they ain't going to ram us after all?
4: I don't think so. Get over there. There's a good fella. After I've given control the vital information about the Earth's television stations, I'll give them full details of what's happening out here.
5: And I'll see you're kept informed, chum.
4: Good. Let's hope they really are hearing us this time. Hello, Earth. Space Fleet Freighter Number 1 calling Control. Have important message for you regarding the invasion of Earth by Mars. Listen carefully. The main fleet is already on its way. The method by which the Martians hope to overcome all resistance to their invasion plans is as follows.
5: What's happening out there? What are they up to?
3: They're level with us now, Lemmy. And they're breaking formation.
0: That big asteroid hasn't come any closer. But the smaller ones are taking up positions all around us.
3: Yeah, they're hemming us in. They must think we're still fuel and might attempt to get away from them again.
0: How about it, Lemmy? Did Earth hear us?
5: Yes, Doc. Jet's talking to him now. Giving him all the gin.
0: Well, are they hearing him?
5: They should be, but we won't know for sure for another 8 minutes at least. Hey. Hey, listen.
3: Yeah, that's a familiar noise.
5: I'll say it is. It's that Martian music. The kind that puts you to sleep.
3: Too right it is. So that's their little game. Try to hypnotize us.
0: Well, then don't let them. Fight it. With willpower, we can resist it. We must resist it.
5: Well, that's easier said than done, Doc. You know what happened to us last time?
0: Good grief. Those Martian ships are all around us.
5: And that's where that horrible noise must be coming from. They've got us now, and no mistake. Oh, dear, I'm beginning to feel tired and all.
0: Walk up and down, Lemmy. Keep slapping your face. But whatever you do, don't go to sleep. Frank.
7: Yes, Doc?
0: Start walking. Go on.
7: Yes, Doc.
5: Oh, I must keep awake. Oh, I'll face. I must keep awake. Don't go to sleep. Whatever
0: happens. You okay, Mitch?
5: I must keep awake.
3: Yeah. Yeah, I think so. How about Jet?
0: Oh, he seems to be all right. You keep an eye on the others. I'll go over to him.
3: Okay.
0: Jet.
4: Doc, what's happening? That noise.
0: Look, we're completely surrounded. How about Earth? Did you get the message through?
4: Oh, I don't know. There hasn't been time for them to reply yet.
0: Stay awake, Jet, for Pete's sake.
4: Oh, the recorder. Switch it on. It'll transmit automatically. No matter what happens to...
0: Now pull yourself together. Don't let that music get you. We must fight it. We must keep awake.

0: Can you hear me?
1: Wake up, for Pete. Hey.
2: Oh, no. Doc.
0: What is it, Lemmy?
2: They're here. The Martians are coming.
0: What was that?
2: Look, there. See? One of those Martian spheres. It's left a big asteroid and it's heading for our ship.
0: They must think we've all been overcome by that hypnotic music, as we were down on Mars.
2: Well, that's where they make a big blunder. It's a good job me and you have got strong wills.
0: Oh, had they kept it up, I don't think either of us would have held out much longer.
2: But what good has it done us? They're coming now. And what can you and me do against them?
0: Well, we'll do what we can. And we can prevent their getting in here for a start.
2: How?
0: Get over to the airlock. Disconnect the outside control so they can't open the main door.
2: Right.
0: Meanwhile, I'll disconnect the door into the cargo hold so they can't come in that way.
2: Well, that's the main door fixed. Now what?
0: And that's the hold door disconnected, too. Now let's see how close they are. And
2: they're right outside.
0: Didn't waste any time, did they?
2: And they're coming out. Look, the door's opening. Oh, crikey. Are they Martians?
0: I shouldn't think so, Lenny. Just condition types in Martian spacesuits.
2: Oh, give them condition. They'll be in a pretty poor condition if they lay a finger on me.
0: Well, they're starting to drift across now. I expect they've been ordered to come over to here to pick us up.
2: And take us back to that big asteroid?
0: Yeah, probably.
2: Well, unless they've brought a couple of tin openers with them, they're going to be unlucky.
0: You stay here. I'll get back to Jet, see if I can wake him at least.
2: Well, you think you will? You remember last time that noise came on, we were out cold for hours. All of us.
0: Yeah, but nobody tried to wake us then.
2: Well, do your best, Doc. I'll stand by to repel boulders.
0: Hey, Jet. Jet, wake up. Jet, wake up.
2: Aye, aye. They're outside now. Try the main door. No point in your getting knocked. That control's not operating.
3: Oh, Doc.
0: Thank goodness you've come round at last.
3: What happened?
0: You passed out. That noise, remember?
3: Yes, but how about the rest of the crew?
0: Well, Lemmy and I managed to resist it. But Mitch, Frank, and the lunar controller didn't.
3: I can see they didn't. What on earth's going on?
0: One of those Martian spheres is outside. Its crew is trying to get in here.
3: What?
0: Yeah, but don't worry. We disconnected both outside door circuits.
3: Oh, good for you. How about control? Did they get our message?
0: Well, they'd hardly had time to reply to it if they did.
2: Hey, Doc.
0: Yes, Lemmy?
2: Those geezers, they're giving up. They're drifting back to the sphere.
0: Oh, that couldn't be better. Keep your eye on them.
2: Right.
0: Oh, come on, Jet. Up on your feet. Help me rouse the others.
4: Righto, Doc.
3: What's happening out there, Lemmy?
2: What's happening in here?
3: Well, Mitch and Frank are awake, and Doc's working on the lunar controller now.
2: Oh, well, all that's happened out there is those Martians, or condition types, or whatever they were, gave up trying to get through the main door and try the cargo hatch. Then they got back in the sphere and beetled off back to the asteroid.
3: And you've seen nothing of them since?
2: No, mate. Maybe they've gone back to get some tools or something to cut their way in.
3: Yeah, maybe. Well, I'll take over here now, Lemmy. You get the radio, will you?
2: All right. I don't think they're ever going to hear us. If you ask me, we've had our chips.
3: We don't give up that easily, Lemmy.
2: Who's giving up? Oh, Millie said I thought we'd had our chips, that's all. And as I see it, we have. If I hear from control, I'll give you a yell.
3: Fine.
5: Control calling Space Fleet.
2: Hey, Jet.
5: Calling freighter number one. Receiving you strength two.
2: It's control. The Verdus.
3: Coming, Lemmy. Frank, take over the teleview, will you?
5: Repeat. Receiving you. Strength two.
6: Control has heard us.
2: Yes, Mitch.
3: Did they get the message?
2: How do I know? He said nothing about that yet.
5: Have received your message.
2: They got it. Do you hear that? They got it.
5: Received your message, but do not understand its contents.
2: Oh, no.
3: Quiet, Lemmy.
5: Full consideration to your request is being given at the highest level, but it is imperative that more information as to the reason for closing down all television stations be given immediately.
2: No, ain't that just like them? Why don't they just do as they're told and ask questions afterwards?
3: We haven't time to explain everything.
2: Well, how do we know it ain't that geezer down on Earth who's playing for time?
3: Time for what?
2: Time for the Martian fleet to reach Earth.
3: Well, why should he?
2: Well, according to Jack Evans, there's thousands of condition types already planted down on Earth. Some of them with very important positions and all. He had one himself. He was the lunar controller.
3: And you think the radio operator is a condition type?
2: Well, why not? Anybody might be. If not him, then his supervisor. Or his supervisor's supervisor.
0: That's possible. That message would go through considerably.

0: Number of people before it got to Space HQ.
1: And all they'd have to do is acknowledge the message and then ignore it.
2: That's a point.
1: Evans.
3: Well?
1: You heard what Lemmy suggested. What's your view? Is that operator or any of his immediate superiors in league with the Martians?
3: Do you think I carry a complete list of every condition typed down on Earth in my head?
1: No, but you should know of those who were in any way connected with Space HQ.
3: Thousands of people, from shipbuilders to the humblest launching platform crewman, are connected with Space HQ.
1: Still, you must have known some.
3: All the ones I knew, and there were six, are back on Mars. We all returned together when we were picked up from the lunar colony the day you took off in the Discovery.
1: Are you speaking the truth?
3: Why not? What good could it do me to side with the Martians now?
1: They seem very keen to transfer us to that big asteroid. Might do you a lot of good if it's your intention to save your own skin.
3: I've told you all I know. I've nothing more to say.
1: Oh, very well.
3: Why ask questions if you have no intention of accepting my answers?
0: Well, Jet, what do we do?
1: To explain all we know to Earth will take hours. If reception is still bad, they'd be constantly asking for repeats. The more we tell them, the longer they'll ponder over it.
4: All they have to do is close down all television stations. We'll have time to tell them why after they've done it.
0: You think so? By now, the Martians on that asteroid, if there are any on it, must realize we're not all lying here unconscious as they expected.
5: Yeah, they're probably thinking up some plan to get us out of here right now.
4: We'll put an end to us altogether.
1: Call up Control, Lemmy. I'll talk to them.
4: Yes, mate. Hello, Control. Space Fleet Freighter Number 1, calling Control.
6: Hey, Jets! Jets!
5: Now what?
6: Come over here, quickly.
1: Stay with Lemmy, Mitch. Right. I'll be right back. What's the trouble?
7: Oh, trouble is right. The ship, she's falling.
1: Falling? How do you mean?
7: Towards the asteroid, very slowly at the moment, but we're getting closer to its surface and no mistake. Check it with the radar and you'll see.
1: I certainly will, right away.

0: Mitch, Doc.
1: Yeah?
2: What is it?
0: We're going to crash into that asteroid.
1: What, the big one behind us?
0: We may now assume it's below us, and we're falling towards its surface.
3: At what rate?
0: Quite slowly at the moment, but by the time we get down as far as the surface, our rate will be enough to give the ship and us a nasty bump.
1: Yeah, we might have known this would happen. A body as large as that asteroid's bound to have some gravitational effect on a little ship like this.
3: It's attracting us like a pin to a magnet. If only we could counteract the pull.
0: What with, Doc? We haven't a scrap of fuel in the tanks.
1: Well, we're helpless. Helpless as a ship at sea drifting on the tide.
0: If only Earth would wake up.
3: Shit! Oh, good one.
1: Talk of the devil. Coming, Libby.
3: This is probably our last chance to persuade them to take action. You must persuade them, Jeff.
2: Come on, we'll get over the radio and see what we can do.
4: Let's act on this information immediately. There's not much time left. Repeat, act immediately. Unless you do, it will be too late. Repeat, too late.
5: That's telling them, mate. Now let's see what effect that has.
1: Yes, if I know those brass hats up at Space HQ, very little.
0: Well, that's their last chance. If they don't take action this time, we may never be able to tell them again.
5: Ain't that just like them? Send us all this way to Mars to find out how the invasion will be made, and then when we tell them, they don't want to believe it.
1: I don't blame them, I must say. Whoever thought television would be their major weapon?
5: It's been a major weapon in the hands of many people down on Earth for years.
1: Ah, but never for such a sinister reason as the Martians have in mind.
5: No.
0: This is no time to debate morals, Martian or otherwise. We're getting perilously close to that asteroid now. We must get ready for the impact.
5: Oh, blimey.
1: How long before we actually hit the ground?
0: About 5 minutes. Get onto your beds. I want nobody on their feet when the crash comes.
5: How big is it likely to be?
0: Well, nothing like as severe as if it were the Earth or even the moon we were falling onto. But even so, somebody could get hurt.
1: Now, this is no time for us to have casualties on our hands.
0: That's why I'm ordering everybody to lie down.
5: Well, what happens if control comes through meanwhile?
6: Calling Space Fleet.
5: Aye, aye. They're here already.
6: Calling Freighter Number One.
0: Well, that can't be them. Our signals hardly had time to reach them.
6: Calling Freighter Number One, can you hear me?
0: That's not control.
1: You're darn right it's not.
6: Calling Space Fleet, Freighter Number One.
1: It may not be control, but the accent is certainly that of control.
5: Ain't no better answer it?
0: No, let me stay where you are. I'll do it.
3: Don't stay too long, Jet. We're nearly down on the deck.
0: Hello, Freighter Number One answering. Receiving you, Strength 4.
6: Your ship is falling. You are in danger of crashing onto the asteroid.
0: We realize that, thank you.
5: There's no delay between replies.
0: Who are you?
5: That geezer must be calling from one of those asteroids outside.
6: We will do our best to save you from the crash.
5: That's very nice of you, mate.
0: What can you do to prevent it?
6: You will put on your spaceships and accompany the escort I will send for you.
5: And who do you think you're giving orders to?
0: What if we don't care to leave here?
6: A sphere will set out from here immediately. Be ready to leave your ship and transfer to it when it arrives.
0: Answer my question. What if we don't care to leave here anyway?
5: If you ask me, Jet, he won't be answering any questions.
6: You have very little time left. Prepare to transfer at once.
0: We prefer to stay here and take a chance, thank you.
6: The sphere is ready to leave.
5: They must have a regular taxi service down there.
0: You're wasting your time. We have no intention of leaving this ship.
1: Yeah, and you're wasting your time talking to him, Jet. That can only be another of those electronic brains.
5: Of course it is. What else would it be?
2: You think so?
5: Aye, aye. I thought you'd given up talking altogether.
0: What did that remark mean exactly, Mr. Evans?
2: That is not the voice of an electronic brain.
5: Hey, hey, listen. Did you hear anything? Anybody?
0: If it's not an electronic brain, what is it?
3: You'd better lie down, Jet. We must be very close to the surface by now.
0: Answer me, Mr. Evans. What is it?
5: That noise. Are you all deaf? Doesn't anybody hear a noise?
1: Yeah, I hear it, Lemmy, as plainly as I hear you.
5: And it's getting louder, I swear it.
0: Evans, answer my question.
7: If you have any questions to ask, ask me.
0: What was that, Lemmy?
5: I didn't say anything, Jet.
0: Yes, you did. I distinctly heard you.
5: But I didn't.
7: Of course you didn't. It was me you heard.
5: Oh, Mother, what's happening?
8: Jet, get down. We're nearly on the deck.
0: Lemmy, what are you playing at?
5: Oh, I must be sick. Very sick. I must be going off me rocker.
7: Not so sick as you might be if you don't listen to me.
1: What on earth is going on?
8: Look out! We're about to hit the deck!
3: Jet, get down for Pete's sake! Jet, look out!

0: That was episode 18 of Journey into Space. Taking part in this recording were Andrew Folds as Jet Morgan, Alfie Bass as Lemmy, Guy Kingsley Pointer as Doc, and Don Sharp.
1: Journey into Space.
0: The BBC presents Jet Morgan in The World in Peril.

0: Jet Morgan and his crew are bound for Earth in freighter number one, one of the ships which accompanied them on their journey to Mars. But the Martian invasion fleet, also on its way to Earth, overtook the freighter and a party of condition types attempted to board it. But as Doc had disconnected the outer door circuits, they were unable to get into the ship and had no choice but to return to the asteroid from which they'd come. Then it was noticed that the gravitational pull of the huge asteroid was slowly attracting the freighter towards its surface, and shortly afterwards, a strange voice was heard on the freighter's radio receiver.
1: That can only be another of those electronic brains.
2: Well, of course it is. What else would it be?
3: You think so?
2: Aye. I thought you'd given up talking altogether.
4: What did that remark mean exactly, Mr. Evans?
3: That is not the voice of an electronic brain.
2: Hey, listen. Do you hear anything? Anybody?
4: If it's not an electronic brain, what is it?
5: You'd better lie down, Jet. We must be very close to the surface by now.
4: Answer me, Mr. Evans. What is it?
2: That noise. Are you all deaf? Doesn't anyone hear a noise?
1: Yes, I can hear it, Lemmy. As plainly as I hear you.
2: And it's getting louder. I'll swear it.
4: Evans, answer my question.
6: If you have any questions to ask me.
4: What was that, Lemmy?
2: I didn't say anything, Jet.
4: Yes, you did. I distinctly heard you.
2: But I didn't.
6: Of course you didn't. It was me you heard.
2: Oh, Mother. What's happening?
7: Jet, get down. We're nearly on the deck.
4: Lemmy, what are you playing at?
2: Oh, I must be sick. Very sick. I must be going off me rocker.
6: Not so sick as you might be if you don't listen to me.
1: What on earth is going on?
7: Look out. We're about to hit the deck.
8: Jet, get down. For Pete's sake. Jet, look out.
2: Oh!
1: Steady, Lemmy.
5: Well, at least she's still standing upright.
1: No, she's not. We're toppling. We're going to fall over.
2: Oh, no.
1: Get over to that wall.
2: Have we time?
1: Not if we're going to argue about it. She'll go down in slow motion. Where quickly we can use our beds as shock absorbers. Now, come on.
2: Now,
1: relax.
2: Knows.
1: Relax and we'll be okay. Everybody all right?
5: Yes, Jed, I think so.
7: Oh, me too.
1: Yeah, if this had happened down on Earth, we'd have all been killed for certain.
2: It was quite a hefty bump all the same. Well, now I shook the living daylights out of me.
4: How about you, Mr. Evans?
3: I'm all right.
4: Then get up on your feet. All of you. Let me see if the radio's been damaged.
2: All right, but how can I work with a cabin all skew if? What was the wall is now the ceiling, and what was the ceiling and floor are now walls.
4: You can still reach the radio, can't you?
2: Yes, mate.
4: Then get on with it.
2: Yes, mate.
4: Now, the rest of you come over here. And that includes you, Mr. Evans.
3: Well?
4: Well, nothing. Things are far from well.
3: You think I didn't realize that?
5: While we were still traveling out in space, at least we had a vague hope. But now, with the ship a wreck on the surface of the asteroid, what hope is there?
3: All the Martians have to do now is come out and get us.
4: They can't get in here unless we allow them to. And this asteroid is heading for Earth, isn't it? At least we're heading home.
1: Yeah, what kind of home will it be if the invasion succeeds?
4: Well, it hasn't yet. And it'll be some weeks before they're close enough to Earth to attempt it. We're safe for the present.
3: You don't think they'll let us stay here, do you?
4: How would they get us out?
3: They'll find a way.
4: Well, I don't intend to worry about that until they do. Meanwhile, there are a few things I'd like to know, which you can tell me.
3: Me? What things?
4: This asteroid we're on.
3: Well?
4: It's the biggest one we've seen. It must be a very special one.
3: It is. It's the flagship, as you might say, of the whole fleet.
4: The nerve center?
3: Possibly.
4: Then whoever gave you your orders when you were in command of 734 might well be aboard it.
3: Almost certainly.
4: Martians?
3: How should I know? I've never been inside a Martian ship of that size, and I've never seen a Martian, or knowingly spoken to one. No one has that I'm aware of.
4: That voice we heard talking just before we touched down.
5: It sounded like control down on Earth.
4: I know, but it couldn't have been. It was far too strong.
1: Yeah, and it had a most peculiar quality about it.
4: What's your opinion, Mr. Evans? What is your opinion?
3: I have no opinion.
1: Look, what do you hope to gain by playing dumb?
3: I'm in trouble enough letting you escape from 734. You want me to jeopardize my position even further?
4: You're still scared of what the Martians might do to you if they recapture you.
3: They're bound to recapture us. How can we escape?
4: Oh, stop thinking of your own skin and answer my questions.
3: What if I refuse?
4: Then you'll be put outside, where they can pick you up at their leisure.
3: All right. I'll answer your questions if I can.
4: That's more like it. Now, could that have been the voice of a Martian talking to us?
3: No more than that electronic brain you wrecked was a Martian.
4: That brain received messages from outside, which you said came from the Martians. It translated them into speech. That was the way you received your orders.
3: Yes.
4: But you never at any time had any direct contact with a Martian.
3: No.
4: Well, why not?
3: It is said that Martians cannot speak. Not in the way we understand. That's why the electronic brains were designed. They are the only medium by which contact with Earthmen, conditioned or otherwise, can be made.
4: But that doesn't explain why that voice sounded like that of the operator down on Earth.
3: No.
4: Or the voice of Lemmy. And it was definitely the voice of Lemmy coming out of our receiver. Now, how can you account for that?
3: I can't account for it. I wish I could.
4: There's something very strange going on.
5: Look, Jet, could they be trying to scare us? Scare us into submission?
3: Maybe. There's no accounting for what the Martians will do.
5: Hold it, Jet. Lemmy's coming over.
4: All right, Mr. Evans. That'll do for now. I'll talk to you again later.
2: I think we've had it, Jet.
4: How do you mean?
2: Well, the receiver's all right, but the transmitter's definitely on the blink.
4: It doesn't work?
2: It works, but only on low output. No signal from us would ever reach Earth now.
4: Can you put it right?
2: Well, I can't tell. Oh, I'd have to have the lot to pieces. It'd take hours to find the fault, maybe days to correct it.
4: Have you tried calling Earth?
2: No.
4: Then how do you know our signals won't reach them?
2: Well, it's a foregone conclusion.
4: Well, let's try. It can't do any harm.
2: But what's the point? I told you, didn't I? The transmitter's definitely up the spout.
4: Let's make one call at least to make sure.
2: All right, if you say so. But you're only wasting your time. And mine. Freighter number one, calling Earth. Are you receiving me? Repeat. Are you receiving me? Over. Well, does that satisfy you?
4: We'll give them time to answer.
2: Well, if you say so. But if you ask me...
9: Hello, freighter number one.
2: Hey?
9: Receiving you loud and clear.
2: Oh, no. It's my own voice again. What is going on?
9: Hello, freighter number one. Repeat. Receiving you loud and clear.
2: Oh, it must be a nightmare. I'll wake up in a minute.
9: This is no nightmare, Lemmy. I thought you liked the sound of your own voice.
2: Not when I haven't got control of it, I don't. It's enough to scare the life out of me.
1: That's enough to scare the life out of anybody.
2: Yeah. Eh? What do you mean by that, Mitch?
1: Only confirming what you said.
9: Mitch is right. You admitted it yourself.
2: Somebody's having us on. It's a trick. That can't be a real voice. It's a new form of psychological warfare. A method of sending us all crackers.
9: Not at all, Lemmy. If I'm to talk to you, I must use a voice of some kind.
2: Well, why use mine?
10: How about this, then?
2: Hey, he's changed it.
1: It sounds exactly like Doc now.
5: But I haven't said a word.
2: You don't have to.
11: What do you prefer, Mitch's voice?
9: Or Frank's?
3: Or even our mutual friend, Mr. Evans?
2: Yeah, I didn't like the way he said that. I mean, they said. No, he said. Oh, now he's getting me all confused. Haven't you got a voice of your own, chum? You shouldn't have to go using everyone else's.
9: Yes, I have got a voice of my own.
2: Then why don't you use it?
3: It wouldn't help the situation if I did.
2: Oh, now he's talking like Jet.
4: Listen to me, whoever you are.
10: I'm listening.
4: This constant change of voice may be great fun for you, but it's nothing but confusion to us.
10: I'm sorry. I'll stick to just one voice in future.
4: Thank you. Does it have to be one of our voices?
10: I'm afraid it does.
4: Oh.
10: Now you listen to me.
4: Well?
10: I admire your courage, your tenacity.
4: We don't want compliments, thank you.
10: Then what do you want?
4: That should be obvious. But are you likely to help us achieve it?
10: No, I don't think so.
4: And there's nothing more to say, is there?
10: Do you want to stay out there on the surface, all the way to Earth?
4: What else can we do?
10: You could leave that ship and come in here.
4: Oh, no.
10: At least you'd be comfortable. Live in a room that is the right way up and have a bed to sleep in.
2: You can't get round us with Putin offers of comforts.
9: You shut up and speak when you're spoken to.
2: Yeah, there's no need to be rude, is there?
9: You were rude to me, weren't you?
1: That's what you call getting your own back, Lemmy.
4: Keep quiet, Lemmy. Don't interrupt any more.
10: Shall I proceed, Captain Morgan?
4: Yes.
10: In this voice?
4: Well, yes, unless Doc has any objection.
5: No, I haven't. None at all. Go right ahead.
10: Thank you. As I was saying, I can offer you comfortable quarters for the rest of the journey.
4: With what object?
10: With no object, other than to make your journey more comfortable. You must be very cramped in there.
4: We are.
10: But if you prefer to stay, then you may do so.
4: Not long ago, you were ordering us to leave here. Why the sudden change in approach?
10: Most people aboard this ship have to be ordered to do everything.
4: Condition types, you mean?
10: Exactly. It was more a matter of habit than impoliteness. Besides, I didn't think you'd want to stay in there for choice.
4: Well, we do. We prefer it to anything you have to offer anyway.
10: Why? Do you think I will eat you?
4: We don't think you can possibly have any reason for wanting to help us. We're opposed to you and your plan to invade the Earth. If we could possibly prevent it, we would. And you can tell the Martians that from us.
10: It is known already. Our only regret is that you are against us instead of with us.
4: That we will never be.
10: Is yours the spirit that prevails down on Earth?
4: On the whole, yes. You should know that.
10: Why should I?
4: You can't be a conditioned type.
10: No, I'm not.
4: Then you must know. Have you no memory at all of your fellow creatures? Or have you been up here so long you've forgotten?
10: Nobody has been up here as long as I have.
4: Don't you know anything of Earth at all?
10: I know a good deal. I know of its green hills, its forests, its seas, its temperate climates. The Earth is a beautiful planet, in the flower of its youth. Not like Mars, old, worn out and dying, covered in deserts, deficient in water and oxygen, cold by day, frozen by night, hardly able to support life of any kind any longer. I have been looking forward to this trip for years and years.
2: You make Earth sound like a regular paradise, Jim.
10: It is, and will remain so if the people who inhabit it know how to take care of it.
4: You think they don't?
10: They don't act as though they do. Their planet will die soon enough without their hastening its end. A millennium ago, it was the same on Mars. Too late, the Martians learned. By the time they did, a fruitful world was rapidly turning into a desert. Animal life all but disappeared. The intelligent, thinking beings took to living underground. The rest perished. The deterioration continues with frightening rapidity. Soon Mars will support no kind of life whatsoever. The time has come to get out, to find a new abode.
4: The Earth.
10: It is the only place.
4: And you'd help the Martians to take it, to betray your own kind.
10: Who do you think I am, Captain Morgan?
4: Well, that's obvious, isn't it? You're the commander of this asteroid, and of the smaller ones that accompany this one.
10: I am more than that. I am the commander of the whole fleet.
4: What? Well, how long have you been working for the Martians?
10: All my life. 300 years.
2: Lord, Rip Van Winkle.
4: 300 years?
10: Martians live a long time, by Earth standards.
4: What was that? You mean, you're one of the Martians yourself?
10: No. I am the Martian.
4: You mean, the chief? The head one? Whatever you like to call it?
10: No. I am the Martian. There is only one, and I am he. The only one there is left.

0: The only one left, he said. Just him.
1: Hello. Hello, can you hear me?
2: Just one? I can't believe it.
3: It doesn't make sense.
1: Hello, answer me.
0: But I must say, he sounds a very singular character altogether.
1: Hello, why don't you answer?
4: He'll answer when he's good and ready.
1: And what do you know about this? Did you know there was only one Martian?
4: No, I didn't. I'm just as surprised as you.
2: Yeah, but how could there be only one? Think of the organization down there on Mars. All those people have been picked up from Earth. The factories, the spheres, the whole Martian fleet. Could just one man organize and control all that?
0: Maybe a man can't, but a Martian obviously can.
2: Yeah, but Paddy said there were dozens of Martians.
1: He thought there was one on that asteroid we escaped from. Well, all it turned out to be was an electronic brain.
2: But where can just one Martian come from?
0: He must have had a mother and a father.
2: Well, maybe the whole system from top to bottom is a series of electronic brains. Maybe there are no Martians of any kind.
1: You mean the whole planet is run by robots?
2: Well, why not?
1: Then who made the robots?
0: That is the question.
1: Oh, I'm sorry, but I believe everything that voice told us.
5: So do I, Jeff.
2: Oh, why?
1: I don't know. I just had a strange feeling that I could trust him to tell the truth and nothing but the truth.
2: You were swayed by the fact that he was using Doc's voice. You unconsciously applied all you knew of Doc to him.
1: I don't think so, Mitch.
2: Well, if you say so, but we're all entitled to our own opinion.
0: If you're so ready to believe all he tells you, Jet, why did you refuse to leave the ship and go into that asteroid? He said we'd be comfortable and come to no harm.
1: I'm sure that is the case. But the moment we leave this ship, all hope of our recontacting Earth will be gone.
0: But you still think we will contact them, then?
1: The radio's working, isn't it?
0: Yes, it's working, but it's signaled to never reach Earth. Not from this distance.
1: From what distance, then?
0: Well, at the rate we're traveling, not for 3 months at least.
1: Exactly. I want us all to be here in 3 months. We must contact Earth sometime. Convince them that they must take action on our message sometime.
0: And the best of luck. If that Martian lets us stay here long enough to re-establish contact with Earth, I'll be very surprised. At the moment, it doesn't sound like we're even going to make contact with him.
6: That's where you're wrong, mate.
0: Oh, he's here. He's back.
6: I never went away.
1: Hello, can you hear me?
6: Yes, Captain Morgan, I can.
0: And you have to use my voice to tell him.
7: Sorry. I forgot. I promised to stick to this one, didn't I?
0: Thanks very much.
7: A pleasure. Now, Captain, you were calling me, I believe.
1: Yes, I was.
7: Well?
1: I didn't really have anything to say, but the news that you were the only Martian in existence came as rather a shock. I just wanted to confirm that we had heard you correctly.
7: You did.
1: Well, if you don't mind us asking, what happened to all the others?
7: There have been no others for a long time.
1: But this plan to invade the Earth, did you instigate that?
7: Oh, no. That has been in existence for nearly 500 Earth years. There were many Martians then.
2: Well, what happened to them?
7: When a planet dies, every living thing connected with it dies also. No amount of science, of planning, of burrowing underground, of creating artificial living conditions can stave off ultimate extinction.
1: And is that what happened to your race?
7: We did our best to prevent it. We lived underground for centuries, but that didn't solve our problem. The few of us that were left soon realized that our only hope lay in moving lock, stock, and barrel to a new planet. So we did.
1: Where to?
7: The Earth, where we could breathe. Smell the fresh green grass and the forests. Feast our eyes on the oceans of precious water.
1: You mean you've invaded the Earth once already?
7: Yes.
1: Well, why aren't you there now?
7: We made the mistake of landing on Earth peaceably. You see, until that time, we had surveyed the planet only from a distance. We had no idea of the nature of the people who lived there. We tried to be friendly, but they hunted us down and killed us. It seemed hardly possible that so much hate and cruelty could exist in such tiny people.
0: Tiny? And what are you, then?
7: By your standards, a race of giants.
0: Oh, blimey. It's just as well there is only one of them, then, isn't it?
7: We left the Earth and more than half our number behind and returned to our native planet. But the Earth has not forgotten us. Even though this happened a long time ago, ever since then, giants have been synonymous with evil. And the stories of how we were slain have been handed down from generation to generation.
2: You mean you're the origin of all those legends and fairy stories that feature giants?
7: Of course. Why else would they assume that giants lived in the sky? That is certainly where we came from.
0: But you didn't come down no beanstalk, Jack, I'll wager.
1: And now you're attempting an invasion for the second time.
7: Yes, but this time we made sure we would not be opposed. During our first visit to Earth, it had been our intention to teach its inhabitants to take care of their planet, teach them not to destroy it, as we had virtually destroyed ours. But they would not listen. Our visits to Earth were now only to deserted places from where we picked up Earthmen. It wasn't long before the human population on Mars greatly outnumbered the Martian one. Once conditioned, they worked for us. course, built our ships, grew our food, but still our kind rapidly diminished. So we left Mars altogether and took to living inside the asteroids between here and Jupiter, but with no better result. It began to look as though our plan would fail. We needed desperately to get to Earth, but until we could be sure that its inhabitants would not oppose us, we had to bide our time.
1: You had to wait until you had the whole world in a condition state, eh?
7: Exactly. But we had no way of hypnotizing the millions of people on Earth.
1: Ah, until television became common the world over.
7: Precisely. And now, at last, it has. But almost too late. I am the only Martian left.
1: And yet you'll carry the plan through.
7: Of course. It is not just for myself that I do this. It is to save the world, too. So long as I have control of its people, I can save it. 20 more years, and it could have been done smoothly and effortlessly, with nobody on Earth being aware of it.
0: Then who put the spanner in the works?
7: You.
0: Me? What did I do?
7: You and your captain and the rest of your crew. Your successful voyage to Mars, what you say?
0: Let the cat out of the bag?
7: That's it. So the invasion date has been advanced. We're on our way. Under my directions, Earthmen will not make the mistakes my grandfathers made. They will not bring their planet to an untimely end.
0: It's their planet. Why shouldn't they if they want to?
7: That is all I have to say for the present.
1: Well, that isn't all I have to say. You've done all the talking up to now.
0: Hey, listen. Somebody's singing.
2: Yeah, the rebel song. Where's it coming from?
1: Hello. Hello, are you still there?
0: It's coming out the radio.
1: Hello, can you hear me?
3: Yes, Captain, we can hear you.
5: What on earth is that? That's the voice of Harding, one of our old freighter crew of the first Mars space fleet.
0: I thought he was dead.
5: No, Lemmy, he was taken prisoner along with Frank.
0: Then where is he now?
3: Well, come in, Captain. Open the door and let us in.
5: He must be outside.
1: Frank.
8: Sir?
1: The televiewer, is it still working?
8: Well, I don't know, I haven't tried it since we landed.
1: Well, try it now.
8: Right. Well, she's working all right. Give her time to warm up and... Oh, here comes a picture now.
2: Yes, and there they are. A whole army of condition types marching towards the ship.
5: Well, which one is Harding, if he's there?
1: How can we tell? In those suits, they all look identical.
2: Yeah, what are they coming over here for, anyway? What's the idea?
1: Goodness knows, Mitch. But we're not letting them in. That's certain.

0: Hello, Captain Morgan.
1: Yes, they're outside now. Must be a couple of hundred of them at least.
0: Leave your radio on and we can hear you. Can you hear me?
2: Yes, what do you want?
0: Put on your suits and come on out.
2: We don't wish to come out, thank you.
0: Why not? Can't be very comfortable in there with your ship lying on its side.
2: It's far from comfortable, but we prefer to stay.
0: We're just being stubborn. Come on out.
2: We are not coming out.
0: Then I'm afraid we have no choice but to come in.
3: There, what did I tell you? I knew they'd prise us out of here sooner or later.
2: You don't think getting in here is that easy, do you? Those outer doors are pretty thick. It'll take a month to cut through them.
3: Not with Martian equipment, it won't. They'll be through those doors in virtually no time at all.
2: Is that the truth?
3: An hour or so from now, we'll tell you whether I'm telling the truth or not.
4: Blimey, they've started.
1: They're working on the main door.
3: If you'll take my advice, Captain Morgan, you'll order your crew to put their spacesuits on. When they start cutting through the inner door, every scrap of air in this place will disappear and leave the cabin a vacuum.
2: They have two doors to cut through before that happens. Now, out of my way. I want to get to the radio. Hello? Hello?
0: Hello there, Captain. Have you decided to come out?
2: I didn't want to talk to you, Harding.
0: I'm the only one you can talk to at the moment.
2: What kind of man are you, anyway?
0: What have I done?
2: Just thrown in your lot with the Martians, that's all.
0: I don't see any wrong in that. Nothing but good can come from this invasion, anyway.
2: You think so?
0: Of course, just what the world needs. One authoritative government, which is not just the future of one country at heart, but the whole world.
2: And you think we can't achieve that without the Martian taking over?
0: Earthmen have been threatening to do it for years, but they've never managed it yet. They're too darn selfish, too concerned with their own personal or national desires to make the necessary sacrifices that world government entails. They need somebody from outside to organize it for them. Show them how it can be done.
2: The Earth's entitled to a choice in the matter.
0: Oh, it's a matter of opinion.
2: And we have the right to remain here if we wish.
0: About as much right as you have to claim Mars as a colony for Earth. We're coming in, Captain Morgan. None of you will come to any harm, but be sure to have your suits on by the time we reach the inner cabin door. It'll be roughly in 2 hours.
2: What are you scared of? What harm can we do by remaining here anyway?
0: We just want to be sure you don't re-establish contact with control, that's all. I'll see you later.
5: Well, gentlemen, it seems ours is a fairly hopeless case.
4: When Harding does get in here, I'll do him, the dirty traitor.
6: Oh, you can't lay too much blame on him, Lemmy. It might have happened to you if you'd been taken prisoner and conditioned as he was.
4: He didn't sound conditioned to me.
1: You think they will cut their way into here, gent?
2: I don't see how we can stop them.
1: Then, is there any point in letting them bore holes in the ship?
2: Yeah, it gives us a little time.
1: Well, for what?
2: To transmit our final message to Earth.
4: What's the point? They'll never hear us.
2: We'll set the recorder going. Let it keep repeating our last message over and over again. They might hear it and take the necessary action. Attend to that, will you, Lemmy?
4: Yes, Jack.
2: The rest of you put on your suits.
1: Yep.
2: We'll evacuate the ship just as soon as Harding and his men get inside.
1: Right.

0: Hey, Jet.
1: Yes, Frank?
0: They're through the main door now. They've cut a great gaping hole in it.
2: Sure, it took them just 45 minutes.
1: Mind yourself, Mitch. Let me get to the screen.
2: Sure.
0: There's that. See?
1: I hardly miss it, could I?
2: A couple of them have already entered the airlock, carrying their little gun-like tools with them.
1: Are they what they used to cut their way through the door?
2: Yeah.
1: Very well, gentlemen. Fasten your helmets and test your radios.
3: Here they go. They haven't wasted any time, have they?
4: Helmet fastened. Testing.
1: Okay, Doc.
5: Thanks, Rogers. Testing.
1: Okay, Frank.
2: Mitch calling. Helmet fastened.
6: Right. Can you hear me?
1: Yes.
6: Lemmy?
7: How's that, mate?
6: Fine. Hello, Captain Morgan. Harding calling. Well, we're coming through the inner door now. You'd better put your suits on.
1: We have them on, thank you.
6: Oh, well, why not open the door? It'll save us a lot of trouble.
1: If you must come in, you come in your own way.
6: Okay, if you say so, you can expect us in about 30 minutes.
1: Why not let him in? Why allow him to go to all that bother? I want that tape to go on transmitting as long as possible.
6: Very well.
1: But I don't think it'll do the slightest bit of good.

0: Well, that's it. I finished.
1: And here they come.
2: Hello there, gentlemen. Nice to see you all looking well.
3: Hello, Harding. I never expected to see you again, least of all in these circumstances.
2: Oh, I'm sorry it has to be this way. I always had a great admiration for you, Captain.
3: Thank you. You're a good crewman yourself.
2: Well, let's not waste any time.
3: Where are we going?
2: Into the asteroid. I'll escort you. I'll be leaving the rest of the men here for a while to rip out the gear from the ship.
3: What for? What use can it be to you?
2: Nothing should ever be wasted, Captain, and that applies not only to equipment, but to natural resources, too. That'll be one of the first things people down on Earth will learn when we take over. Now, if you'll step this way, we'll get outside.
1: You've got enough men here, Arden, haven't you? Enough to rip out a dozen ships.
2: The more men allotted to a task, the quicker it's done. All right, boys, get in there, rip out the gear and have it transferred to main stores, then return to your individual quarters. And if you and your men will follow me, Captain, we'll get below the asteroid surface.
4: One moment, Harding.
2: Well, Doc?
4: That song.
2: The men are singing it. You can hear it over your suit's radio.
4: But that's the rebel song. The last time we heard it, it was sung by men who were intending to revolt.
2: Oh, don't you believe it? Every man in the fleet knows that song. He sings it because he's pleased to be going back to Earth. Who told you it was a rebel song?
1: Paddy Flint, but I don't suppose you ever heard of him.
2: Oh, I most certainly have. He gave me part of my training. He even taught me that song. He had some weird notion that he had written it. But he'd been on Mars a long time.
0: Yeah, nearly 100 years, we reckon.
2: That'd account for it. Old age doesn't show physically on long-conditioned personnel, but it shows itself in other ways.
1: Poor old Paddy. He just couldn't get anything right, could he?
0: Exactly where are we heading?
2: I told you, into the asteroid.
1: Will we meet the Martian?
2: That depends on what he feels about it. He seldom shows himself.
4: But he has been known to?
2: Oh, yes, there are one or two who have seen him.
1: Well, what does he look like?
2: I don't know. I've never seen him.
1: He told us he was an ogre.
5: Not an ogre, Lemmy. A giant.
1: Well, that's the same thing, isn't it?
2: Here we are. Now, hold on a moment while I open the airlock.
1: Yeah, I don't think I want to see him.
2: Well, in you go, all of you. As soon as she's filled up, it's quite safe to take off your helmets if you wish.
6: Well, these are your quarters, gentlemen. I hope you find them to your liking.
7: This place? For us?
8: Yes.
7: Blimey, posh, innit? It's a lot more comfortable than that old freighter, I must say.
0: Where do we sleep?
6: This is just your common room. The bedrooms are behind the doors leading off here. The controls on the wall manipulate the entertainment circuits.
7: Well, what are they?
6: Oh, they're clearly labeled radio film, or in a few weeks when we get closer to Earth, you can receive the television programs radioed from stations in every principal city down there.
8: Oh, you mean the television stations down on Earth are still operating?
6: Of course. Do you think we'd be going to all this trouble if they weren't?

That was episode 19 of Journey into Space. Taking part in this recording were Andrew Foles as Jet Morgan, Alfie Bass as Lemmy, Guy Kingsley Pointer as Doc, and Don Sharp as Mitch. Other parts were played by David Jacobs and Alan Tilghman. The orchestra was conducted by Van Phillips, who also composed the music. Journey into Space was written and produced for the BBC by Charles Chilton.

0: Freighter number one, while carrying Jet Morgan and his crew towards Earth, crashed on the huge asteroid which was the flagship of the Martian fleet. Aboard was the lone Martian who, in spite of being the only one left in the whole solar system, seemed determined to carry out the invasion of Earth which had been planned by his ancestors hundreds of years before. Then Harding, once a crew member of Jet's original fleet but now working for the Martian, arranged the Earthman's transfer from the wrecked freighter into the bowels of the asteroid.
1: Well, these are your quarters, gentlemen. I hope you find them to your liking.
2: This place for us?
1: Yes.
2: Blimey, posh, isn't it? A sight more comfortable than that old freighter, I must say.
3: Where do we sleep?
1: Well, this is just your common room. The bedrooms are behind the doors leading off here. The controls on the wall manipulate the entertainment circuits.
2: Well, what are they?
1: Well, they're clearly labeled radio, film, and in a few weeks when we get closer to Earth, you can receive the television programs radioed from stations in every principal city down there.
4: Oh, you mean the television stations down on Earth are still operating?
1: Of course. You think we'd be going to all this trouble if they weren't? Now, you'll find a change of clothing in the closets in your bedrooms. Meanwhile, you'll remain here until you're sent for.
4: When will that be?
1: You have no idea. Maybe an hour, maybe in a month. So long for now. Food will be brought in an hour.
3: Do you think he really knows that the television transmitters down on Earth are still working?
2: How can he? It'll be weeks before we get close enough to Earth to pick up TV signals.
4: What is more important is whether Control received our last message.
5: Oh, we'll never know now, that's for certain.
3: Well, if we wake up one morning to find the invasion's over, we'll know they didn't get it.
2: Or that they failed to take action on it, which is more likely.
4: If only we had some way of finding out.
2: Why not ask his nibs, the Martian? He'd know, I bet.
4: And you think he'd be likely to tell us?
2: I bet Control is calling us right now and wondering why they don't get a reply.
4: That should be obvious. And if they've any sense, compel them to take action.
3: Look, did you tell them the fleet was on its way?
4: Of course I did. The only thing I couldn't tell them was when it would arrive.
6: 2 months.
4: Is that all?
6: That was the time I was given.
4: Oh, they'll never expect us as soon as that. They'll estimate 6 months at least.
2: And if they leave closing down TV stations till then, they'll have had it, good and proper.
5: Maybe we can find some way of contacting them from here.
2: What, from right in the enemy's camp? Are you kidding?
6: Every move you make will be watched. Every word you say will be heard.
2: There you are. What did I tell you?
5: We remained virtually imprisoned in the large and comfortable living quarters for what must have been weeks on end. During that time, nobody came near us, except an odd condition type or two to bring us our food and to clear up. We amused ourselves as best we could, listened to radio programs from Earth, and watched innumerable films which we could select at the press of a button. We spent hours gazing at a televiewer screen which showed us the universe outside. Always, right in the center of the picture, was the Earth. It grew larger every time we looked at it. After 7 weeks, it had grown so large that we were able to pick out the features of its surface with ease. Slowly, the five continents revolved before us. The brilliant white clouds appeared to be actually touching the Earth's surface, and the sea, shining like a skin of pale blue glass, seemed to be on the same level as the land masses, and part of them. At this distance, it had a strangely solid appearance, as solid as the brilliant polar ice caps which form the brightest part of the globe. We were getting very close to home now. We should, under normal circumstances, have been thrilled at the thought. But now, with the fate of the whole world at stake, our homecoming was far from being a happy one.

0: Do you think we're near enough to receive any TV transmissions? Always assuming they're operating.
1: It's less than 3 hours since you tried every channel that thing is able to receive.
2: Oh, we'd have traveled a long way in 3 hours.
3: Let's wait a bit. If a picture did appear, I couldn't stand it.
2: Neither could I, but putting it off won't help. We might as well know the dreadful truth.
0: I'll put it on.
3: Hey, wait a minute. Sounds like we've got visitors.
2: Hey, it's Harding.
4: How do you do, gentlemen? I'm to take you to the Martian suite.
2: What?
4: He wants to see you.
5: Well, what for? Why can't he talk to us over the intercommunication system?
4: I never question Martian orders, Captain. Merely obey them. Shall we go?
0: Very well.
4: Not you, Mr. Evans. You're to stay here.
1: Why? Why single me out?
4: Orders are that you stay here.
1: All right. There's no need to shout at me.
4: The rest of you follow me. This way, please.
3: Well, this seems to be the end of the line.
6: Just a huge circular room.
3: With a high, dome-shaped roof. Is this where he hangs out? Can anybody see him?
6: There's so little light, it's not easy to see anything.
3: Oh, blimey! Look out!
2: What is it, Lemmy?
3: Over there! Somebody's standing against the wall!
6: Stand still. Don't move. Hello? Anybody here?
7: Of course. Would I have invited you here if there wasn't?
3: It's him! It's the geezer!
2: I thought you said he was a giant. Whoever that is isn't any bigger than we are.
8: And why doesn't he move? He just stands there staring at us.
3: Oh, what an ugly mug. And those eyes, they're glowing, I swear it.
9: What do we do, Jet? Go over to him?
0: I suppose so.
3: Maybe he wouldn't like it if we approached too close.
7: Go ahead. I don't mind.
2: That voice seems to come from up on the roof.
7: Of course.
3: And who's that over there?
7: Why don't you go over and see? He doesn't bite. In fact, he wouldn't move a muscle if you bit him.
0: Come on.
2: Well, I'll be... It's nothing but a statue, carved from rock with precious stones for eyes.
3: Aye?
2: And this poor light, no wonder we mistook it for a man.
9: It's like a relic from an ancient South American civilization.
7: That's exactly what it is. But when my ancestors acquired it, the civilization which produced it was contemporary. The city from which that statue came has long since been destroyed by a violent earthquake. Its remains overgrown by the jungle. But the people who lived in it were kind to us. So, when we returned to Mars, we brought most of them back. They built our cities for us.
5: So that's why those pyramids down on Lycus Solis were so familiar.
7: Yes. They were built by Earthmen. Before we took those Indians back to Mars, it never occurred to us to build upwards. We always built down into the ground.
3: So is that why you brought us here, just to tell us that?
7: No. I wanted to talk to you.
0: What about?
7: We are getting very close to Earth now.
0: We realize that.
7: I have a great liking for you and your crew, Captain Morgan. A great admiration, in fact.
3: Aye, aye. Now what's he leading up to?
7: I admire the way you have stuck steadfastly to your purpose. It is only a pity that you should have spent so much of your time and energy on a lost cause.
0: All is not lost yet.
7: You still live in the hopes of Earth having taken action on your information about television stations?
0: Of course.
7: I'm sorry to have to disappoint you.
2: Now what?
9: On the wall, a picture's appearing.
7: You can see Earth has taken no action whatsoever.
3: Oh, blimey. What do they think they've got to laugh at down there?
7: All stations are working at full pressure all over the world. Paris? London?
10: Come on, head for the canyon.
11: It's no good. I've done it for you. Go on.
10: No, Chuck. We came this far together. We'll see it through to the end.
11: We'll never make it.
10: We can try, can't we?
11: You're gaining on us. Only a couple of hundred yards behind us now.
10: Save your breath. We'll need that for the fight.
12: End of part two.
1: The third part of our thrilling play will be shown in a few moments. Meanwhile, here is something that will interest you.
12: Are you feeling tired and run down, out of sorts, weary in the morning after a long night's rest? Then you need Voco, nature's own tonic. Voco will put you in prime condition. Remember the name, Voco.
3: Condition is right. It'll take more than Voco to get you out of the condition you'll soon be in, mate.
7: So you see, Captain Morgan, all your efforts have been in vain. It is futile for you to hope that you can do anything to prevent the invasion.
0: Well?
7: But even after the conquest, as you call it, the Earth will still need men, Earthmen, to carry out my orders and help run it efficiently. I'd rather my controllers were not condition types. And there are very few normal men whom I can trust.
0: And you think you can trust us?
7: I am sure. once you decided to accept such positions?
0: The answer is no.
7: A pity. What else can I offer?
0: To call off the invasion and go home.
7: Would you have called off your invasion of Mars had I asked you? At least I have a good reason for invading Earth. I am looking for somewhere to live.
2: Then why move into our planet? Is there nowhere else you can go?
7: Not in this solar system, there isn't.
8: Well, you talk as though there are others.
7: There are. Our nearest neighbor, the star you know as Proxima Centauri, has 15 attendant worlds, and all but two of them supporting life of some kind. One is remarkably like the Earth.
9: Then why don't you go there?
7: Proxima Centauri is more than 4 light years from here. Even in these asteroids, we couldn't hope to cover the distance in less than 70 years, the whole lifetime of an Earthman, but only a fraction of that of a Martian.
9: And you could go then. That would solve all our problems.
7: It is not just myself I have to consider. There are thousands of Earthmen who are part of this fleet. Do you deny them the right to return home?
9: Not if they return without you, we don't.
7: They cannot return without me. Besides, I am not so young myself. There would be precious little of my life left by the time our destination was reached, and none at all for the rest of the Earthmen in this fleet.
9: Well, that does put a different light on it, I must say.
7: There is also the question of conserving the resources of Earth. For I am convinced that unless man is forced to take care of the planet he has inherited, he will rapidly destroy it, himself, and all other kinds of life in the process. Oh, far from being opposed to my plan, you should welcome it. It can only result in ultimate good.
9: How many times have we heard that line?
0: There's a great deal in what you say. Man is destructive, but he's rapidly learning that it doesn't pay.
7: He is not learning fast enough, Captain. Neither did we. I offer the Earth the benefit of 1,000,000 years of experience.
0: But you cannot do it without holding the Earth in subjection.
7: I will.
0: By hypnotism.
7: That is the only weapon I need.
0: But it is a weapon.
7: The subjects will be unaware that they are hypnotized. To them, nothing will appear to be changed. Their future happiness is assured.
0: What makes you think they'll be happy?
7: Why should they be?
0: You think they'll knuckle down and obey orders without question at all times, forever?
7: I do not have to hold them down. I cannot live that long. But I want to spend the time left to me quietly among the Earth's green hills, under its blue sky and along its golden shores. By the time I am dead, the Earth will have learned its lesson.
9: You hope.
7: And be glad to lead the kind of life I will establish, because it is the only way.
0: But your Martian way of life is entirely alien to basic human nature.
7: You think so?
0: Earthmen, on the whole, do not like taking orders from anybody.
7: Your own take orders from you, they obey you implicitly.
0: Because that is their wish. You'd soon see a difference in their attitude if I ordered them about at the point of a gun. Besides, the conditioning to which you will subject the Earthmen will wear off in time, and they'll awake to the realization of your existence and what you've done to them.
7: For them.
0: Now, that's where you make your mistake. Materially, your victims may be better off, but there is one vital part of their makeup which you'll have overlooked.
7: And what is that?
0: Their love of freedom. The most vital thing a man can have next to his soul. Earthmen in all parts of the world have been conquered many times by other Earthmen. There's no doubt at all that in many cases the conquest has been a good thing for the conquered. Brought them new ways of life, raised their standard of living, turned them from fierce savages into civilized beings. But have they been grateful?
7: They should have been.
0: Oh, in a way they have, but most men prefer to control their own destinies. And the moment people on Earth wake up to the fact that they're governed by an alien like you, you will have a revolt on your hands. I guarantee it. Oh, history proves time and again that you can hold a group of people down for a period, but you cannot hold them down forever. The desire for freedom is too strong.
9: And you'll find half the men leading the revolt will be your supervisors and controllers.
3: Men like Jack Evans, who won't be above organizing a little conquest of their own if they get the chance.
2: Yeah, the Earth will be in a far greater mess than it is now, and all your good intentions will have come to nothing.
7: That we shall see. You put up a good case, but the invasion will be carried through just the same. I thought perhaps you might have had the welfare of your home planet sufficiently at heart to cooperate with us. Clearly you have. But this is no ordinary conquest, Captain. Remember that. And above all, do not underestimate my power.
8: Blimey, what's that? Look at the wall. It's glowing, all of it.
2: Yeah, there's a picture appearing.
13: This must be another of those three-dimensional televiewer screens.
8: Oh, look, it must be him. He's showing himself.
2: Crikey, he's as tall as a house.
0: Is this supposed to frighten us?
7: No, Captain Morgan. Mere size could not frighten you. Lemmy.
9: Eh?
7: Look at me. Look into my face.
3: You go and take a running jump at yourself.
7: Look into my face.
3: Get out of it.
7: Look into my face.
3: Oh, mother, what big eyes you've got. Oh, what's going on? Oh, Phil.
7: What do you say now, Lemmy?
3: What are your orders?
7: Very good. You see, gentlemen, how easily it can be done. And everything down on Earth is ready.
3: What are your orders?
2: Lemmy.
7: Don't worry. His conditioning is slight. A few slaps on the cheek will soon bring him round. Now you may return to your quarters.
2: He's gone.
4: Thank goodness.
2: Lemmy.
13: Oh, it's all right, Jet. I'll get him. Lemmy. Lemmy. Oh. Lemmy, wake up.
3: Oh, what happened?
13: Get up on your feet.
3: Did I faint or something?
13: You're okay now. Now, come on.
3: Where are we going?
13: Back to our quarters. The interview is over.

0: After returning to our quarters, the first thing we did was to switch on our teleview receiver. I think in the back of all our minds was the hope that perhaps the Martian had been fooling us, that the so-called transmissions from Earth were, in fact, a trick to convince us that all hope had gone and to persuade us to fall in with his plan. But the stations were working all right. Earth, apparently, was completely unaware of the danger it was in. 2 days later, we had crossed the moon's orbit and were rapidly approaching Earth. The final stage had come.
1: Aye, aye, something's happening. What's all that noise?
2: Oh, goodness knows, Lenny. Now, how about you, Evans? Do you know what it is?
3: The asteroid is slowing down. We're preparing to go into orbit round the Earth.
1: Oh, no.
3: This ship will remain approximately 5,000 miles above the surface. The smaller asteroids will go into about 1,000 miles.
2: And then?
3: When every ship is in position, the broadcast will be made. The Martian's face will appear in every receiver working down on Earth. In just a couple of minutes, it'll be all over.
4: Isn't there anything we can do?
3: Not that I'm aware of. Except to make the best of the circumstances and throw your lot in with the invading force.
2: And what if we don't care to?
3: Then I have no doubt you will be conditioned yourselves, eventually. And from then on, you'll have no choice but to do exactly as you're told.
1: Encouraging, isn't it?
0: We could only wait and let events take their inevitable course. 36 hours later, we were in free orbit round the Earth. And the rest of the fleet, hundreds upon hundreds of smaller asteroids, had taken up their positions 1,000 miles above the Earth's surface. They formed a belt round and above the Earth's equator, similar to those that encircle the planet Saturn. They were 4,000 miles below the big asteroid in which we were traveling, but we could see them quite distinctly. We were powerless to do anything. We had no way of contacting Earth now. We could only stand by helpless and watch.
2: Lemmy?
1: Yes, mate?
2: Turn on the television receiver.
1: What for?
2: We might as well know when the end does come.
3: Be careful, Captain.
2: What about?
3: When the Martian appears and begins the conditioning process, it will affect everybody who is watching.

0: New York. Nothing. Johannesburg. Nothing. Everything's off. Can't be a transmitter working anywhere.
1: Then they must have been closed down.
0: Yeah.
1: They've taken action at last.
2: But this is too good to believe. Why take so long about it?
1: Oh, does it matter? So long as they're off, the Martian plan for hypnotizing the world's populace is frustrated.
3: Let's hope they are off and it's just this receiver that's gone wrong.
0: No, it's not the receiver, Doc. There's definitely nothing for it to pick up. His Nips has had it now. What can he do?
4: He'll think of something. He'll not be beaten that easily.
0: You think so? I would like to see him get out of this.

0: It's 15 hours since those transmitters went off, and absolutely nothing has happened. Why doesn't that geezer do something?
1: He can't just leave the entire fleet encircling the Earth forever.
2: Maybe he's hoping the television transmitters will open up again.
3: No chance of that, Doc, I'm sure.
4: Yeah, they don't know what a narrow escape they had down there. But why did they wait until the last minute?
3: Oh, I think that's easily explained, Mitch. They got our message all right, but they didn't expect the fleet to arrive for another couple of months at least. But when the asteroids appeared in the sky, and everybody on Earth must have seen them, they had to shut down quickly. That's why they didn't go off until the last moment.
0: Oh, but there's pandemonium going on down there.
3: Not half the pandemonium there will be if the Martian attempts a landing without having conditioned everybody first.
5: Captain Morgan.
0: Oh, crikey, he's here.
3: Hello, yes?
5: You have exactly 1 hour in which to get off this asteroid.
3: Get off? But...
5: You will be conducted to a sphere bay out on the surface. You are at liberty to board one of the spheres and fly it down to Earth with the rest.
3: With the rest? You mean you're going to attempt an invasion after all?
5: No. It was never part of my plan to spill blood.
3: How do you mean?
5: Not only did your message get through, but your space headquarters took the necessary action.
3: I know that already.
5: But they still expect me to invade. And all over the world, great armies and air forces are standing by, ready to repel us should we set foot on the planet.
0: And so you send us down. What do you think we are, clay pigeons?
5: I'm sending nobody. Anybody who returns to Earth at this stage does so of his own free will.
3: Will any others be going?
5: Thousands. More than half the personnel of the entire fleet. They have chosen to go.
3: I don't understand. How can they have...
5: It's quite easily explained, Captain. I cannot invade now. My strongest weapon has been snatched from me, so I've decided to withdraw. But I have given the members of the fleet an opportunity of returning to their native planet, if they wish.
3: And more than half of them have elected to.
5: Yes. And when I think of the beauty of your planet, I cannot blame them. Yet it pleases me to know that so many are prepared to remain under my control and command. You may not believe it, Captain Morgan, but a lot of the people aboard this fleet were quite enthusiastic supporters of my plan to invade.
3: They hardly had any choice, did they?
5: Switch on the intercommunication teleview.
6: No, don't. One look at him and he'll condition us all.
5: This is no trick. It's not my picture, you will see.
3: Switch it on, Lemmy.
2: Right.
0: It's just a group of conditioned types.
5: They are conditioned no longer. They are men with minds of their own, going up to the surface to prepare spheres for those who have chosen to return to Earth.
3: But they are going with you.
5: Yes.
3: Well, why?
5: Look at them closely. They are men from all parts of the world. They are composed of all kinds of races and colors, but they have one thing in common.
3: What's that?
5: They come from minority groups. Many of them, during their lives on Earth, suffered persecution, were denied common human rights. Earth does not hold particularly pleasant memories for them.
0: You're not kidding.
4: And yet they're singing about Earth.
5: It is a new Earth they have in mind, where persecution, hunger, misgovernment, and wars do not exist.
3: That is precisely the goal towards which the Earth is steadily progressing.
5: But slowly, Captain, so slowly. It won't happen in your lifetime, I can assure you.
3: Well, it won't happen in theirs either. But where is this Earth they sing about?
5: 4 light years from here.
4: Proxima Centauri, where there is a planet which is remarkably like Earth.
5: Yes.
4: You're taking them there?
5: I shall try. I don't guarantee that I shall manage it, but I shall do my best.
4: Yeah, but most of those men will be dead long before they get there.
5: They don't mind. They go for their children's sake. Now you haven't much time. Are there any of you who wish to remain and chance the trip to another star? Nobody?
0: Here, how about you, Jack Evans?
6: I'll return to Earth, thank you.
0: Go on, a nice long cruise to do you the world of good.
6: I prefer to stay behind.
0: I can't persuade you?
6: No.
0: Well, that's it then.

0: We all want to go home.
1: Very well. Harding will escort you to the bay. Put on your suits and be ready when he comes. The others are waiting.
2: Others? What others? Hello? Hello? He's gone. He's not answering. But there are several things I want to ask him.
3: Unless he's pulling a false one, you'll never be able to ask him anything again.

0: There she is, gentlemen. All you have to do is climb aboard and head for Earth.
1: Aren't you coming with us?
0: No.
2: You prefer to risk your neck getting out to Proxima Centauri?
0: Yes, I do. I have no doubt that we shall get there.
3: Well, I'm glad you're so confident.
0: And if we can get there, we can get back. Remember that. Tell it to your children.
3: Aye?
1: Come on, Lemmy. Out you go.
3: Yes, mate.
1: Goodbye, Harding. Good luck.
0: Good luck to you, sir.
3: Oh, blimey, look up there.
4: The Earth. It nearly fills the whole sky.
3: I don't mean that. Look at all those spheres. Hundreds of them. Are they all going down to Earth?
2: And where else? Now, come on. Get inside the ship or we'll be among those who won't be going.
5: All right. Stow your suits. Get ready for takeoff.
2: Right, yeah.
6: Right.
7: Now, Mr. Evans, does this ship carry a radio?
8: Yes. That's it over there.
7: Any idea how to tune it?
8: I think so.
7: And show Lemmy how. And go with him, Lemmy. Try to contact control.
3: Yes, Mike.
9: All set, sir. Take off whenever you're ready.
7: And do it now, but take it easy.
9: Contact.
5: Here we go. We're off.
7: Get the televiewer, Mitch. Select a spot on Earth to which we can home on the automatic navigation control.
5: Roger.
6: Well, Jet, that seems to be that.
7: Let's not be too sure, Doc. We still have to convince Earth that those spheres outside and this are no longer part of an invasion fleet.
3: Hello, Earth. Lemmy Barnett calling. Calling control. Can you hear me? Repeat. Lemmy Barnett calling control. Can you hear me?
7: I'd better get over to the radio, Doc. When they do come through, I'll have a lot of explaining to do.
10: Hello, control answering, receiving you. Strength 4, repeat, strength 4. Come in, Lemmy. What's the news? What's happening out there?
3: Jet, I've got him.
7: Thank you, Lemmy. Leave this to me. I'll take over now.
3: Yes, mate.
7: Hello, control. Morgan speaking. Have very important news for you. Listen carefully. We are on our way down to Earth. Repeat, on our way down to Earth. Accompanied by hundreds of Martian spheres. This is not the invasion fleet. Repeat, not the...

0: Oh, look at that. Did you ever see such a wonderful sight?
1: We're only 100 miles above the surface now.
0: It really is green, isn't it? And we're low enough now to pick out the hills. The higher ones, anyway.
1: Yes, Lemmy.
2: Talk, Lemmy!
1: Yeah?
2: If you want to see a sight, come over here.
1: Well, what is it?
3: The Martian fleet. It's on its way. It's leaving.
1: Man's sakes, it is, too. It looks even more impressive from down here than when we were flying in it.
3: We can't look so insignificant ourselves with all those spheres following behind us.
4: I hope they make it. The Martian fleet, I mean.
0: Good luck to them.
3: Hey, what was that, Lemmy?
0: Oh, I said good luck to them. At least they got courage. And if you ask me, that new Earth of theirs won't be such a bad place to live in.
3: Well, if you feel that way about it, why didn't you go with them?
0: What, and leave Becky behind? Get out of it. She's the one thing I've got that will make life on this Earth bearable.
5: It's getting very close to landing time, Jet.
4: Get back to the radio, Lemmy.
0: Yes, mate.
4: Tell them we'll be touching down within 30 minutes.
0: Right, mate.
4: Head over to number 2 control table, Mitch. Get ready to take us down.
3: Roger.
0: Hello, control. Lemmy Barnett calling.
6: Hello, Lemmy. How are you doing?
0: You should be sighting us soon. We'll be on the deck within 30 minutes.
6: Thanks for the information. We're all ready for you. Anything else?
0: Oh, just one thing, that's all.
6: What's that?
0: Put the kettle on, will you? I'm dying for a cup of tea.

That was the 20th and final episode in the prison series of Journey into Space. Taking part in this recording were Andrew Folds as Jet Morgan, Alfie Bass as Lemmy, Guy Kingsley Pointer as Doc, and Don Sharp as Mitch. Other parts were played by Alan Tilfen and David Jacobs. The orchestra was conducted by Van Phillips, who also composed the music. Sound control and special effects were by Brian Willey and Tony Luke. The scientific advisor throughout the series was Kenneth Gatland.

0: 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This evening's show was entitled The World in Peril. 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Tune in again next Saturday evening, same time, same place, for the conclusion of our current, thrilling, awesome, high-flying Adventures of Superman storyline here on Audio Theater. This is Christopher saying, thanks for listening. Till then, have a great one.
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Good evening, this is Eric. Welcome to Audio Theater for Tuesday, May 26, 2026. This evening on Audio Theater, I present a detective quad play from the old-time radio series, The Shadow. This evening's titles are Death is an Art, Death in a Minor Key, The Isle of the Living Dead, and The Oracle of Death. These shows originally aired back on the evenings of February 11th, September 29th, and October 13th and 20th, 1940, respectively. Lamont Cranston, the Shadow, begins uprooting the weed of crime momentarily. Enjoy this evening's presentation.

0: Who knows what evil lurks in the hearts of men? The Shadow knows.
1: Shadow, mysterious character who aids the forces of law and order, is in reality Lamont Cranston, wealthy young man about town. The Shadow uses his hypnotic power to cloud men's minds so that they cannot see him. Cranston's friend and companion, the lovely Margot Lane, is the only person who knows to whom the voice of the Shadow belongs. Today's story, Death is an Art.
2: I want to talk to you.
3: Now, I suppose you're going to be telling me it's out for a stroll, yeah. And I'll be remarking that this is the Dibble's own night and the Dibble's own time to be taking a walk. And what will you be saying to that?
4: Good evening, officer.
2: Ah, sure, it's pleasant enough, yeah, with your greeting. But I want to know what takes you down here to the docks at this hour of the night.
4: I'm to meet somebody here.
2: Oh, that I wouldn't be doubting. But who and for what reason?
4: I don't know, officer. I don't know who I'm to meet, nor for what reason.
2: Now, hear me, man. I don't get anything out of that at all.
4: Well, let me explain. Look, I got this note a couple of days ago. Read it.
2: A man who prefers death to failure deserves success. That is a gift which is mine to bestow. If you wish further details, meet me in the vicinity of Pier 12, Wednesday, around midnight. And he didn't sign his name.
4: No. So you understand now what I mean when I say I don't know who I'm to meet.
2: Oh, a poor complexion this puts on things, so it does. Now, what's your name?
4: Harper, Graham Harper.
2: Harper. Now, that name. Oh, sure, I know you. You were in the papers a while back. Be the living... Say, you're the sculptor that tried to do away with yourself.
4: Well, that's about the size of things. But I couldn't even make a success of suicide.
2: You're not down here to pitch yourself overboard, are you? It's too cold a night for me to be diving in after you.
4: No, no, officer. Once was enough. I don't think I'll have the courage to try it again. Besides, you see, this note offers me some hope.
2: Well, all right. I'm a fool to do it, but I'll take your word for it. I hope this fella has a job for you, too. If you have any trouble with him, just shout and I'll be somewhere about.
4: Oh, thank you, officer.
2: Oh, don't thank me. That's what I'm paying me good money for. Well, good night to you, Miss Sunlight.
4: Good night, officer.

0: I beg your pardon. Are you Graham Harper?
1: I am. Who are you?
0: May I first confirm your identity? You have a note directing you to meet someone here.
1: I have a note, yes. Is it from you?
0: May I see that?
1: Sure, here it is.
0: Yes, so it is. Now we can talk without restraint. May I introduce myself? I am Professor Skurta Tasso.
1: Professor Skurta, the famous scientist?
0: Yes.
1: Well, this is an honor, Professor. But what did you want with me?
0: I read all about you in the newspapers. Your attempted suicide.
1: Oh.
0: I want to assure you I'm deeply sympathetic. Because, you see, I too am a failure.
1: What? You a failure?
0: Oh, I've been blessed with a goodly share of success in science. But like yourself, I too have ambition to become a great sculptor.
1: Had?
0: Still have. But I know it is too late now to realize my ambition. I am so firmly established in science that my efforts in an artistic endeavor might be regarded as simply a hobby of a successful man.
1: Oh, I see. Your note says you have the power to bestow the gift of success.
0: I have.
1: How?
0: I have made a great scientific discovery. It is not of a character I can release to the world.
1: But what has a scientific discovery to do with the art of sculpture?
0: More than you can realize now. I have looked for someone who would value success in art above life itself. I believe you are the one through whom I can express the desire to create.
1: I don't know what you mean.
0: You were ready to throw your life away because you were a failure in your chosen field. What would you do for success?
1: Anything. Anything in this world.
0: Graham Harper, I can make you the greatest sculptor of all time. If you're joking with me,
1: I am not joking. I am ready to prove it to you.
0: What are your conditions? You must place yourself under my complete and absolute domination.
1: If what you say is true, you could be the very devil himself, and I'd gladly embrace you.
2: Say, Shrevey.
3: Yeah, Mr. Cranston? Something the matter, something?
2: Well, nothing except that Miss Lane and I'd be just as well pleased if you didn't try to make this old hack fly.
3: Oh, I get it. I'm going too fast, I'm going. Is that it? Yeah.
4: Oh, no, Shrevey. It's just that all the others are going so slow.
3: Miss Lane, you're a genius. I never thought of it like that.
2: Hey, Shrevey. Just because I criticized you for going so fast, there's no reason why you should stop on a dime.
3: No, Mr. Cranston, that ain't why I stopped. I just seen a pal I see.
4: Well, I hope you don't see any relatives.
3: There he is, right over there. I want you should meet him.
4: Oh, well, that's fine. We're always glad to meet a pal of yours, Shrevey, but do you think we're presentable?
3: Don't worry about that, Miss Lane. My pal, Claude Miner. Hey, John! John! Hey, John! He's a little hard of hearing, he's a little.
2: Yes, a little. And maybe he's just indifferent.
3: No, he's a fire-eating Democrat. Hey, John!
4: Let me help you, Shrevey.
5: Hey, John!
3: Gosh, Miss Lane, that did it. Here we come.
2: Margo, I'm going to enter you in a hog-calling contest.
4: Oh, fine, Lamont. Might open up an entirely new world for me.
3: Hiya, John, old pal, old pal. Hiya.
6: Oh, it's you, Shrevey. Well, well.
3: I want you should meet a couple of friends of mine I want. This here's Miss Lane.
4: And this here's Mr. Cranston.
6: Well, any friend of Shrevey can be a friend of mine.
3: You hear that, folks? That's how I stand with my pals, that's how.
2: Well, but Shrevey, you haven't told us the gentleman's name.
3: How do you like that? Ooh, I'm such a dope. This here is Pencil John.
4: Pencil John?
3: Yeah, he's been selling pencils on this here corner for... How long is it, John, huh?
6: 32 years. Yes, I've seen the city grow since I first came out here with my first pencil.
2: 32 years? My, that's a long time.
3: And a lot of pencils, a lot.
6: Yes, indeed it is. But I won't be here much longer.
3: What do you mean? You're going to retire? You're going to...
6: Oh, no, no. I'm embarking on a new career.
2: Yes? Well, what's the new career, John?
6: Well, it's not exactly set yet, but the man promised me the job this morning.
3: A job? Oh, Pencil, you ain't going to work after all these years.
6: Yes, really, I am.
3: What kind of a job you got?
6: Well, I'm going to be a model.
3: A model? You mean you're going to pose for them color ads?
6: Oh, no, no, no. I'm going to model characters in stone. That's what the man said. And my statue is going to be exhibited in the famous Gaylord Gallery.
2: Well, that's fine, John. The Gaylord Galleries are the best in the country.
3: So I hear. Ain't that something? Hey, Mr. Cranston, do you think a mug like me could get in to see John's statue, you think?
2: Well, I think it can be arranged, really. Perhaps we'll all go.
6: Oh, well, that would be fine, Mr. Cranston. I'd consider it a great honor.
2: Not at all. And, now, Shrevey, I'm afraid we'll have to be moving along.
3: Oh, okay, boss, okay.
6: Well, this has been a pleasure, Miss Lane and Mr. Cranston. It's always nice to meet friends of Shrevey's.
3: You hear that? Don't he talk nice, boss? Pencil John's got culture he's got. Well, go on, John. See you in the art gallery.
6: Goodbye, Shrevey.
3: Hey, how do they pay off on that modeling racket?
6: Oh, I'm getting $5 an hour.
3: Well, that's $5 an hour.
7: Goodbye, John.
4: Goodbye, John.
3: Goodbye. Thank you. Thank you. How do you like that? 5 pieces of folded money every hour. Wow. Hey, Miss Lane. Miss Lane, look, get this. How's my profile from this angle?
4: Oh, it's fine, Treaty, but I think I like the back of your head better.
3: You do, Miss Lane? You do?
4: Yes, then I know you've got your eyes on the road.
3: Oh, I get it. Fine. Look, sir, now.
8: They're without doubt the most magnificent studies in stone I've ever seen. Skin texture, lines, general composition. Splendid.
9: I just can't imagine Graham Harper serving out such great work. It's positively astounding. What happened to Shreve, Margo?
4: Oh, he's somewhere around looking for the statue of Pencil John, I suppose.
10: Oh. Say, Margo, have you ever seen such lifelike statues?
4: No, never, Lamont. And the expressions on the faces. I half expect to see them get down from the pedestals and walk away. But they all look as though they were about to be frightened to death.
10: That's the modern touch, Margo.
3: Hey, Mr. Cranston, Miss Lane, get a load of this.
11: Oh, let him in.
10: Come on, Margo. Our friend Shreve is getting hysterical.
3: Hey, look, here he is. What is John's statue? Don't he look swell, Tony?
10: Yes, Shreve, but not so loud, please.
3: Pencil John. All he needs is a street corner. He'd be perfect. Perfect, he'd be.
11: Certainly, Cranston. I'm so glad you've come to our exhibit. Oh,
10: how do you do, Mr. Pontesi? Miss Lane, may I present the director of the Gaylord Galleries, Mr. Pontesi?
4: How do you do, Mr. Pontesi?
11: A pleasure, Miss Lane.
10: I'm Shreve. This is Shreve, Mr. Pontesi.
3: How do you do?
11: Yes, of course. And now, may I present the gentleman who has the art world at his feet, Miss Lane, Mr. Cranston, Graham Harper, creator of these magnificent statues.
10: How do you do?
4: Oh, how do you do, Mr. Harper? We've been admiring your work.
10: Thank you, Miss Lane. Your model for this statue here, Mr. Harper, is, a friend of a friend of ours.
3: He's a friend of mine.
10: Yes, that's right, friend of Shreve's.
1: You mean Pencil John?
10: Yes, we haven't seen him at his accustomed haunts lately. Has he forsaken business entirely for the more aesthetic field of art?
1: Why, I don't know. I've lost track of him. You see, I only used the model once.
10: Oh? I see.
3: Hey, Mr. Cranston, this is some hunk of stone.
10: Hey, Shreve, put that statue down.
3: I just want to see if I can lift it.
10: Shreve,
3: look out! I guess you thought I was going to drop it, baby.
10: You fool! Now, your statue is not harmed, Mr. Harper.
1: Oh, no thanks to that idiot, that it isn't.
3: Why, wait a minute.
10: All right, Shreve, all right. Come on now. We're getting out of here. I'm sorry, Mr. Harper.
1: I don't blame you, Mr. Cranston.
10: Margo, I think we'd better be going.
4: Yes, I think so, too.
10: Shreve, come on.
3: Okay. But as for you, Mr. Harper, if I wasn't a gentleman and in the presence of a lady, I'd clip you right in the kisser. Cheerio. You know something, boss? That Harper guy oiked me, if you know what I mean. He oiked me.
10: Yes, I think I know what you mean, Treby.
4: Well, if we never see Mr. Harper again, it'll be soon enough for me.
10: But I think we will be seeing Mr. Harper again, Margo.
4: Why?
10: Oh, for a closer inspection of his works of art, perhaps?
4: Well, he is a great sculptor at that. So thorough. Lamont, did you notice the fingers on that statue, Pencil John? Look at the detail. Every bone and muscle and sinew was there.
10: Yes, Margot. And I have an idea that if the statue were broken open, you'd probably find the heart, lungs, and all the other organs, too.
4: What do you mean?
10: Well, you see, Margot, I have a strong suspicion that's not merely a statue of Pencil John. I believe that is Pencil John.

0: Hello? Kalor Gowrie. Yeah, this is Horton, the watchman. I've got the okay to release the statue as soon as you come for it. All right. Good night.
1: Just a moment, Horton.
0: Who's that?
1: I'm the Shadow.
0: Well, I don't see you where.
1: I've clouded your mind so you can't see me. But don't be afraid. I'll not harm you or anything in your charge.
0: So what do you want?
1: For the present, just a little information. Who is that call on the phone?
0: An expressman. There's a statue going out of the galleries tonight.
1: Which one?
0: Pencil John.
1: I see. Well, I want to get a good look at that statue before it goes. You just stay here in this little office until the expressmen come for that statue.
0: Oh, don't worry. I won't move.
1: I want you to act as if nothing's happened.
0: I understand.
1: Very well. I'll leave you now. But don't forget, stay where you are.
0: I'll do everything just like you told me.
2: That was fast work, Lamont.
3: Yeah. Watchman's in that little office back there, scared speechless.
2: And he moved to service.
3: Not a chance. Come on. We'll have to work fast. They're going to take Pencil John out tonight.
2: Did you find out why?
3: No. But my guess is that Harper's afraid to have it around since it was recognized today.
2: Well, what'll they do with him, Lamont?
3: Destroy him, I suppose.
2: Oh, how horrible.
3: Horrible's hardly the word.
2: Whew.
3: You cold, Margo?
2: No, just nervous, I guess. An art gallery is certainly a spooky place at night.
3: Here we are, Margot.
2: The Montez pencil job.
3: Yes. Be interesting to see if Harper even worked out the fingerprints too, eh, Margot?
2: That certainly would clinch your theory.
3: Well, let's see if he... Here you are, Margot. Look, the fingerprints are perfect. Did you get that sense? Pencil John's fingerprints?
2: Yes, right here, Lamont.
3: Good. Now we'll make a little comparison. Yeah. Take a look, Margot. The fingerprints match up perfectly.
2: Perfectly? There's no question about it. This is Pencil John. And all these other statues, they're real people, too.
3: Exactly.
2: But how could they do this, Lamont?
3: That I don't know yet, Margot. But I hope to soon.
2: Lamont, do you notice one feature that's characteristic of all these statues? I noticed it when I first saw them.
3: Yes. The look of horror on their faces. Is that what you mean?
2: Yes. Ghastly.
3: Hey, listen, Margot. Somebody's coming. Most likely the expressman to take Pencil John away. Come on. Let's hide behind these tapestries over here.
4: I don't care what he's doing up. Did you notice the manner of that watchman?
5: Yes. He seemed frightened.
4: Yeah. You suppose anything's gone wrong?
5: Don't be such a coward, Harper. You're always afraid something is going to go wrong.
4: Well, look what happened to Pencil John. He was recognized today. It may start a search for the man.
5: All right. We'll get him out of here and nobody will know the difference. Come on, give me a hand here. Stop worrying.
3: Margot.
2: Yes.
3: Look who's dressed as an expressman.
2: Who is it, Lamont?
3: Professor Squirt Tasso.
2: What? Why, is Lamont? What interest is he in Harper's affairs? Why the disguise?
3: Those are questions I'm going to find out tonight.
4: Could have kept this in my studio tonight. Would have saved us the trouble of coming out here to the seacoast.
5: I feel more comfortable here in my laboratory. Besides, this statue will have to be destroyed at once.
4: Destroyed? How?
5: Broken up and thrown into the sea. Take that sledgehammer there.
4: What? Oh, no, I couldn't do that. I couldn't.
5: All right, then. I will do it myself. First, we'll have to get to work on a replacement for the exhibit.
4: All right. Have you a subject?
5: Yes. He's here in this room.
6: Come out, old fellow.
7: Let me get out of here, mister, are you?
5: Yes, old fellow. You will be out of here in a very short time.
7: What was the idea? Bring me here in the first place.
5: What do you think of him, Harper?
4: Raise your head a bit.
7: Yes.
4: Excellent subject.
7: Well, can I go now?
5: In a little while. Sit down here in this chair, now.
7: I want to get out of here.
5: Sit down.
7: Well, only a minute.
5: Now.
7: Shut up. Take these clamps from around me.
5: Hand me the hypo. I'll quiet this old fool.
7: No, listen, mister. What do you want to hurt me for? I, I never done
5: it. I won't hurt you, not a bit. Roll up your sleeve, Harper.
7: All right, quiet. What are you going to do?
5: Prepare you for a greater destiny than perhaps you deserve.
7: No. No. You're going to come away from me. Come away.
5: Come over here, Harper.
7: No.
5: Strange how even the most disreputable will cling to life. In just a few hours now, Harper, you will have a statue every bit as fine as Pencil John. Handling my case?
4: Yes, Professor. This is the most amazing process imaginable.
5: No, it is a simple thing. Nature gave me the clue. Calcification of the human body is a device of nature. I just intensify the disease until the body attains the consistency of granite.
4: Professor!
5: Yes, what is the matter?
4: I heard a noise outside.
5: The wind, no doubt.
4: No, no, somebody's out there.
5: Well, let's put your mind at rest before you get hysterical.
4: Come on.
6: No.
4: See anyone?
6: No, there is nobody there. I thought you were right. There is somebody.
4: Huh?
6: Come on. Hey, hey there, you. Come back here.
4: It's a man and a woman. They got into that car.
6: We've got to head them off. Hey, hey, come back. There goes the car.
4: Come on. Got the pulse. Come on. Yeah. Hurry, hurry, hurry.
2: Oh.
4: Why, it's Miss Lane and Mr. Cranston.
5: Lane, Cranston.
4: Yes, those are the people who recognize that statue.
5: What?
2: Help me get Mr. Cranston out of here. He's hurt. He's unconscious.
5: We will fix Mr. Cranston, all right. Grab a hopper.
4: Yeah, go on, you.
2: Let go.
6: Get out of there.
2: Can't you see I've got to get Mr. Cranston to a doctor?
5: Don't worry, my dear. I will take good care of your friend. I've got just the right prescription for Snooper. All right, Harper. You can put Mr. Cranston in that room with the old derelict. They will be good company for each other when they regain consciousness.
2: I can tell you now, Tasso. You'll never harm Mr. Cranston. You'll never get the chance.
5: For the moment, I am interested only in you, Miss Lane.
4: All right, Professor. I'm taken care of.
5: Good. Now, Miss Lane, for the last time, are you ready to tell us why you and Mr. Cranston were snooping about here?
2: For the last time, Tasso, no. I'll tell you nothing.
5: Very well, then. I can only conclude that your visit here is an aftermath of your interest in Pencil John.
2: You can think as you please.
5: Since you won't talk to me, then I shall see to it that you will not talk to anyone else.
2: What do you mean?
5: You will make a very lovely statue, Miss Lane.
2: Oh, no, you...
5: Oh, there is no use. No use trying to get out of the chair, Miss Lane. Those steel clamps have held stronger people than you. You ready, Harper?
6: Yes, sir.
5: Hand me the kit.
2: You'll never get by with this castle. My features will be recognized.
5: Oh, we can make slight adjustments. Not enough to mar your essential duty, of course. Come now, Miss Lane. I have wasted enough time on you. The arm, Harper.
2: Oh, go away. Let me out of here.
5: What is that?
1: Not so fast, Professor Tasso. Not so fast.
4: Tasso, what is it?
5: Who are you? Where are you?
1: I am beyond the reach of your calcification formulas, Tasso. I am the Shadow.
4: A Shadow? Did you hear that, Tasso? The Shadow.
1: Put away your drugs, Tasso. You'll no longer make an art of death.
4: Tasso, let's get out of here.
5: Harper, you miserable coward. Afraid of a voice. Here, hold the girl's arm. We'll finish our job.
1: I'm the one that's finishing a job here now, Tasso. Let go of her arm.
5: Don't listen to him, Harper. No. Proceed with the treatment.
2: You're hurting me.
1: Let go of her.
4: Tasso, what happened to you?
5: Oh. It hit me. It is not just a voice. Come on, Harper. Run for it. To the car. Take care.
2: Oh, Lamont. I thought you were badly hurt.
1: Not even scratched, Margo. Let me get you out of the chair. We've got to get those two men.
4: Good driving, Margot. We're gaining on them.
2: Tasso and Harper are certainly giving their car all it can take.
4: Yeah. Look, Margot. The railroad crossing.
2: Oh, Lamont, they're going to try and beat that train.
4: Oh, they're insane.
2: Oh, no, no. Oh, Lamont. Look.
3: Turn around, Margot.
2: Oh.
3: Let's go back. Professor Tasso and Graham Harper will never bother anyone again.
2: Suppose that Tasso, an eminent and respected scientist, committed such a mad crime.
3: Well, his love of sculpture and his overpowering desire to show off his new process to the world could explain it, plus a distorted mentality.
2: Do you realize how close I came to being one of his prize collections?
3: Yes. You'd have made a lovely statue too, Margot. I'd undoubtedly have bought you for my mantelpiece.
2: Oh, I see. Just another ornament in your vast collection.
3: No, no. You'd have been quite useful.
2: Useful as a statue on a mantelpiece?
3: Yes. I would have put an electric clock in your mouth.
2: Oh.

Today's program is based on a story copyrighted by the Shadow Magazine. The characters, names, places, and plot are fictitious. Any similarity to persons living or dead is purely coincidental. The Shadow Magazine is on sale at your local newsstand.

0: evil lurks in the hearts of men. The shadow knows.
1: In just a moment, the Shadow starts his first adventure of the season. But first, a word about this master of men's minds. The Shadow, the mysterious character who aids the forces of law and order, is in reality Lamont Cranston, wealthy young man about town. As the Shadow, he is the sworn enemy of criminals, lawbreakers, and sharpsters. An invaluable help for the Shadow is his hypnotic ability to cloud men's minds so that they cannot see him. This he accomplishes by means of mystic occult powers acquired during the years he spent in the Orient. Cranston's friend and companion, the lovely Margot Lane, is the only person who knows to whom the voice of the Shadow belongs. Today's story, Death in a Minor Key.
2: Thank God, you know, that's funny. Death in a minor key. You know, to me, that expression brings back the memory of a series of weird, eerie musical notes in a minor key that had a tragic bearing on my life. You know, it's funny, isn't it, how all of us recall a certain sound that we associate in our minds with a strange, indeterminate feeling of uneasiness or fear. Like the cry of a coyote as it's silhouetted against the night sky. Or the wild shriek of a siren as an ambulance catapults through the city's darkened streets. And then there's even the sound of a distant train whistle, punctuating the evening stillness, bringing with it that lost, empty sensation of being all alone in the strange, lonesome world around you. You know, that's odd. I just happen to think that all those sounds that I described to you are night sounds. Yeah, I guess that does have significance, too. Because the night is... Well, night is a time for fear. And it was at night, too, that those notes in the minor key were heard. Faintly at first. Ever so faintly. Played on a strange instrument. Then as they came closer, you heard uneven, heavy-footed steps. The sounds are louder now. Footsteps. Nearer. Nearer. Nearer. Nearer.
1: It seems to be getting ahead of my story. It's one that I think will interest you, so if you'd like me to pass it on, suppose I start at the beginning. My name's Terry Mason. My mother and father died in an accident when I was 12, and I was brought up by an only uncle. But my story really begins down in Santo Domingo, where I spent 2 years supervising one of the family plantations. Well, Santo Domingo is all right, but believe you me, I was a very happy guy when the day finally arrived for me to board a ship to return to the States. The main reason for that happiness was I was in love. Yeah? Yeah, not only in love, but on the way to get married. The girl was Barbara Norton. Boy, so you can just imagine how anxious I was for that boat to get to New York and get there fast. Well, I got to New York all right, and the following day in a little church down the hall.
3: Do you, Barbara Norton, take this man to be your lawful wedded husband?
4: I do.
2: I do. Yeah, it was a beautiful ceremony, I guess. But I wasn't the man who married Barbara Norton. What happened? Oh, I don't know. There were probably a dozen reasons, so... Well, let's just say that 2 years was too long for her to wait. Now, a thing like that's pretty tough to take. All my hopes and dreams of a future were wrapped up in Barbara, and then all of a sudden, boom, there's nothing. Now, after she was gone, there was only one thing to do. To try to forget. To lose myself in bright lights, music, and the gay whirl of the city's night spot. When one place had closed, I'd dig up another. My favorite hangout was the Sky Room. Oh, of course, I know I shouldn't have gone there because everybody knew me. But, I just liked the idea of kicking it around 40 stories above the ground. I never took a table. Just sat at the bar, listening hazily to the music.
1: You care to dance, Margot?
4: Oh, not yet, thanks so much. I'm having too much fun just watching. Look at that couple over there.
1: Yes. I was noticing them.
2: What is that they're doing?
4: Dancing.
1: Dancing?
4: Mm-hmm.
1: They look like a Hopi Indian ritual.
4: Well, I think that they think that they're doing a conga.
1: Oh, I see.
4: And if I'm right, then Madame Mazanga cheated them out of their last 5 lessons.
1: Is it customary to conga to waltz music?
4: Well, I don't think it'll make any difference to them. Say, Lamont, you see that young man sitting at the bar?
1: Yeah.
4: He's been staring at you for the past 10 minutes.
1: Why, I believe I know him. Of course. That's young Terry Mason. I haven't seen him in years.
4: Well, if he's a friend, ask him over.
1: Do you mind?
4: No, not at all.
1: Oh, Terry. Terry.
5: Yeah? Oh, Lamont.
1: Come on over.
4: If he can make it. Oh, I'm landed on that table.
1: Hello, Terry. Glad to see you.
5: How are you, Lamont?
1: Fine, fine. Now, this is Miss Lane, Terry.
5: Oh, how do you do?
4: How do you do?
1: Sit down, won't you?
5: Thank you.
1: Well, tell me, where have you been all these years?
5: Huh? Oh, Santa Domingo, plantation stuff 2 years ago.
1: Oh, finally get fed up and come back?
5: Are you kidding?
1: Well, what do you mean?
5: You know, I came back.
1: Well, no, really, I don't, Terry.
5: You see, Miss Lane, that's crashing for you. He's always a gentleman.
6: Well, I'll tell you, my friend, I came back to get married.
5: Yeah, yeah, that man's fulfillment, marital bliss. Did you know what happened?
6: Huh?
5: Well, it's very melodramatic. I was guilty.
4: Oh, it's a shame.
5: Now, yeah, yeah, there was I, waiting at the church. Oh, come on, let's have a drink.
4: Who was the girl?
5: Barbara Norton.
1: Oh, yes, I know her.
5: Oh, sure, sure, nice kid. Yeah, good to her parents. Woman of her word, too. Yeah. Yeah, woman of her word.
1: Sorry, Terry.
5: Sure, that's what they all say. Sorry, Terry. I worked, Lamont. I worked like a dog for 2 years in the filthy tropics to prove myself to her, and because of that work, I lost her.
1: And just what happened, Terry?
5: I was away too long. Well, that's the story they give me anyway, away too long. But that isn't the real story, not by a long shot.
4: What do you mean?
5: They're all working together on this thing. They're working against me.
1: Who? Who's working together?
5: My uncle, Barbara, and her father, Dr. Norton.
1: I don't understand, Terry.
5: Well, my uncle controls my inheritance. Today I learned that he and Dr. Norton were planning to confine me in the doctor's private sanitarium. What do you think of that?
4: Well, perhaps they're doing it for your own good.
5: Oh, yeah. Just like Barbara married somebody else for my own good? Oh, no. Now, they're all working together. They want that inheritance. And if they get me to that sanitarium, they know they'll have it.
1: Where is this place?
5: It's up the Hudson. It used to be our family home.
1: Terry, I think you're putting too much stress on this whole thing.
5: Lamont, you've got to believe me. If they confine me in that place, I'll never come out alive.
6: Well, in spite of all I could do, they put me in that sanitarium the next day. It's for your own good, Terry, they kept telling me.
5: Oh, yeah. What they really meant was that it was for their own good.
6: Well, I kept my eyes and ears open, waiting. Waiting for something to happen. And then that very first night, in the hall of the sanitarium, a sound was heard. Faintly at first. Ever so faintly. Then footsteps. Nearer. Nearer. Nearer. Nearer.
5: I rushed to the phone quickly. I knew that I had to call Lamont Cranston at once. He was the only one that I could turn to. The only one.
4: Oh, don't answer it, Lamont. I know it'll be someone who'll give you an excuse for not taking me to the lecture.
1: That, Margot, would be the trick of the week. No such luck. I'd better answer. Hello. Yeah? Oh, yes, Terry. Where are you? The sanitarium. What? Murder? Well, are you sure? I see. Yes, I know where the place is. All right, I'll be right up.
4: What's the trouble?
1: That was Terry Mason. Someone's been murdered at the sanitarium. Come along, Margot. We must go there at once.
7: Mr. Cranston, when you was first telling me that I'm taking you and my cab up to this house on the Hudson, I think I've only one house which is up on the Hudson, and this house is not a house of which I am very fond of, on account of the bars which are on the window.
8: Yes, I know, Shrevey. Turn left into this driveway.
7: Yes.
4: Is that the sanitarium up there on the hill, Lamont?
8: Yes, Margaret.
4: It's a grim-looking place, isn't it? Old stone walls and high turrets. It almost looks like a prison.
7: Yeah, the house of which I'm referring to is a prison also, although it ain't the same house.
8: You'd better stop here, Shrevey.
7: Yes, sir.
4: Aren't you going right up the door?
8: No. Terry will meet us at the cellar door. He doesn't want anyone to know we're coming.
4: Lamont, do you really think that a murder's been committed here?
8: I don't know, Margot. This whole thing may be a wild goose chase. Young Terry's in a highly nervous condition. But I do think it's worth an investigation. You wait here, Shrevey.
5: Mm-hmm. Yeah, I'm keeping beside me my jack handle, just in case.
8: Come on, Margot.
4: Look, the whole place is shrouded in darkness.
8: Well, it's quite late, you know.
4: Yes, but you'd think that they'd... Come on.
8: Yes?
4: What's that?
8: What? What are you talking about?
4: Look, a cloaked figure disappearing in the shadow of the building.
8: Yes. Yes, I see him. Margot, that looks very much like Terry's uncle.
4: Oh, you know him?
8: Yes. Both he and Dr. Norton are old friends of mine.
4: But God.
8: Well... I wonder what he's doing here. Oh, this must be the cellar door that Terry mentioned. He should be right inside.
5: Is that you?
8: Yes. I have Miss Lane with me.
5: Come in, both of you. Now, follow me.
8: Terry, what is all this?
5: Shh. You must be quiet, please.
8: Oh, sorry.
5: The murderer is still in the house. Perhaps even at this very moment, he's listening to our conversation.
8: What murderer? Who are you talking about?
5: I'll just stop here. Now, do you see that door?
8: Yes.
5: That leads to the operating door. In that room is the body of the woman who's been murdered.
4: How do you know?
5: They took her there a few minutes ago.
8: Who are they?
5: My uncle and Dr. Norton.
4: That was Terry's uncle that we saw.
8: Yes. Look, Terry... How do you know that a murder has been committed?
5: Well, I just know, that's all.
8: Did you actually see it done?
5: No, I didn't.
8: Well,
5: but I did hear something. Weird music in a minor key, accompanied by the uneven thump of a cripple walking. When the music reached a crescendo, the woman screamed. Then she was found dead.
4: Who is the woman?
5: An elderly patient here at the sanitarium.
8: But you have no actual proof, Terry.
5: Lamont, you've got to believe what I'm telling you. It was murder.
8: But who would kill her? What was the motive?
5: I have a theory about that, too. In fact, it's more than a theory. That old lady who just died was a very wealthy woman. My uncle handles all of her investments. In fact, everyone in the sanitarium is a person of wealth, and all of them are friends of my uncle and Dr. Norton.
8: You're not accusing them of murder, Terry.
5: Why not? Why, they got me here. To get me out of the way. That's why I'm just one of the hand-picked victims. But they're not getting me, do you hear? That's why I called you to help me.
4: Terry, take it easy.
8: Margot, take Terry upstairs to his room. See that he takes something to make him sleep.
5: No, I want to know. I want to know what that music was that I heard. That music of death.
8: Please, Terry. If you want me to help you, you must go along with Margot. I want to investigate a few things here by myself.
5: All right. This way, Mr. Lane. Up these stairs.
4: Lamont, what are you going to do?
8: I'm going to pay a visit to that operating room, Margot. As the shadow.
9: Have you examined the body completely, Doctor?
10: Yes. And believe me, when the coroner arrives... You'll find nothing wrong.
9: You're sure of that?
10: Yes, I am.
9: Now, Doctor, what can we do about Teddy?
10: Frankly, I don't know.
9: The boy must be taken care of. He must be. What was that?
0: You'll pardon my intruding on your private conversation, gentlemen.
9: Well, who are you? Where are you?
0: I am called the Shadow, gentlemen.
9: A shadow?
0: You've heard of me, perhaps?
9: Oh, yes, of course.
0: Then you must know that although I stand here beside you, you cannot see me. By my hypnotic power, I've clouded your mind.
9: Oh, well, why are you here?
0: I'm seeking information, gentlemen. Information about the death of that woman whose body lies on the table before you.
9: Why, there is no information to give you.
0: No? How did she die?
9: We can't tell that until the coroner arrives.
0: It couldn't have been murder, Doctor?
9: Murder? I don't know what you mean.
0: Just before her death, did you by any chance hear music? Weird music. or the touch of a crippled foot?
10: No, no. No, no, we have nothing.
0: Why are you so anxious to get rid of young Terry Mason?
10: Get rid of him?
0: Yes. Didn't I hear you say that the boy must be taken care of?
10: Well, I didn't mean it that way.
0: Those were your words, gentlemen.
10: Look here, Shadow. What is this all about?
0: You both know too well what this is all about. But just let me warn you. I am very interested in the welfare of young Terry Mason. And because of that, I shall keep a close watch on both of you. And if anything should happen to him, anything at all, gentlemen, I warn you, your answer to the...

0: We're ready to leave. Hop in, Margot.
1: All right, thanks.
2: Mr. Cranston, I ask that you should ignore paying any attention to that taxi meter. The jackhammer I'm holding for my protection slipped and fell against it, and that's $20.
0: Don't worry, I'll ignore it, all right.
2: I am referring to it on my accounts with the paper profits.
0: Okay, Shrieky.
1: Isn't he wonderful? Lamont, what did you learn downstairs?
0: Well, I went into that operating room as the shadow. Terry's uncle and Dr. Norton were examining the corpse of the old woman who died.
1: Do you think that she was murdered?
0: Well, I saw no evidence of violence. Both men swore that she'd met a natural death.
1: Well, then you think it was just Terry's imagination after all?
0: No, I don't. It's hard to say at this point just what I think.
1: You still think that Terry might be right?
0: Yes, I do.
1: What do you propose to do?
0: I think I'm going to call on you for help, Margot.
1: Me? Help? How?
0: Tomorrow, I want you to go to Dr. Norton's office. Pretend that you're verging on a nervous breakdown and gain admittance to the sanitarium of the patient.
1: How does one acquire a nervous breakdown?
0: Well, just watch Sweetie take these turns.
1: Not a bad suggestion.
0: But seriously, Margot, I do this myself. Only Dr. Norton and Terry's uncle both know me. What do you say?
1: Wait, sure, I'll do it.
0: Good girl. You must see the doctor first thing tomorrow. Gain admittance to the sanitarium no later than tomorrow night.
3: Are you quite comfortable, Miss Lane?
1: Yes, thank you.
3: Well, there's a cord above your bed if you wish to ring for me.
1: Yes, I know you've told me that.
3: I'll just open your window and put out your light. There. Now, to try and get a good night's sleep.
1: I'll try.
3: Good night.
1: Good night. Good night. Try to get a good night's sleep. That's funny. Well, I can try anyway, I guess. What's that? Where's that light? There. Why doesn't it work? The lights have been cut off. Somebody's coming in the door. Who's there?
4: Why don't you answer me? Don't come any closer. Don't come any
5: closer. Quiet. It's not Terry Mason.
4: Oh, you frightened me.
5: Sorry, but you must come with me to the cellar at once. The killer is loose again.
0: Margo, you all right?
1: Well, Lamont, what are you doing here?
0: I was outside keeping watch when I heard the scream. First, I thought it might have been you.
1: No, I'm all right. Thanks for Terry here.
5: I think the murderer is struck again.
1: Yes, and just the way that Terry described. The weird music, footsteps, and then the scream.
0: Who was it this time?
5: I don't know. But there was one unusual thing that Miss Lane didn't mention. The footsteps seemed to be coming down a staircase, and yet there are no stairs in that wing of the house.
1: Yes, I noticed that, too.
0: Anything else?
5: Yes, there is. About 25 minutes ago, I heard the house phone ring. I listened in on the extension in my room, and I heard my uncle tell Dr. Norton that he'd be over here shortly.
0: Yes, I saw his car drive in. Well, there's no doubt that there's someone next door in the operating room.
5: Yes, sounds like Uncle and Dr. Norton.
0: Perhaps they have the latest victim's body in there.
1: Oh, Mom.
0: You and Terry go back upstairs at once. Let's get back to your rooms before you're missed.
5: Yes, that's right. Come on.
1: I'll be right with you, Terry. Lamont, what are you going to do now?
0: The Shadow is going to pay another call in the operating room and try to unravel this mystery.
6: Now, see here. I think this thing has gone too far.
7: But, Doctor, you promised me that we'd see this through together.
6: I know. But this second guess is too much.
8: I should say that's an understatement, Dr. Norton.
6: The Shadow again?
8: Yes, gentlemen. This time I shan't be as lenient with you. The body on the table shall be examined by me, not you, Doctor.
6: Why?
8: You fooled the police with your first murder. You'll do the same with the second one.
6: Are you accusing us of killing?
8: I am. Oh, what's this? So, step over here, gentlemen. That's it. Now, examine that mark behind the patient's left ear.
6: Look, Doctor. He's right. The Shadow's right.
8: That tri-cornered puncture was the cause of this woman's death.
6: And it was murder.
8: So, you agree with me at last.
6: But you don't think that we killed him?
8: I'm not sure yet. I want you both to go to Dr. Norton's study, and don't leave there until the Shadow calls.
1: Hello?
8: Are you alone, Margo?
1: Yes, Lamont.
8: I'm coming right up to your room. The murderer is about to strike again.
1: Oh, Lord.
8: Yes, Margo.
9: And I have reason to believe that you have been selected as his next victim.
1: Who is it?
10: Lamont. Open up, Margo.
1: Oh, Lamont, I'm so glad you're here.
0: Put out your light, Margo. Quickly.
1: Yes, surely.
0: We must have darkness.
1: Why?
0: You'll see. I purposely called on you on the house phone because I knew that the murderer would be listening in. Then, through his fear of my knowing his identity, he'll pick this time to try to kill us both.
1: Oh, that's a pleasant little thought. Who is this murderer?
0: If I'm not mistaken, it'll be a long, black, highly poisonous snake that leaves a tri-cornered mark on its victim.
1: Snake?

0: chance to add the final macabre touch to what he expects has been a double killing this time. Listen. You hear that?
1: Yes, that same sound.
0: We'll stand over here by the wall.
1: Sounds again as if he were descending a flight of stairs. Yet there are no stairs.
0: I know. Don't speak. Just watch that panel on the wall. See? It's slowly opening.
2: See there, Margo? Come on up.
1: Oh, you've got him, Lamar. You've got him.
0: Yes. He'll play a different tune this time. Put on the light, Margo.
1: All right.
0: There's our murderer.
1: Oh, he's unconscious.
0: Yes.
1: That face, Lamar. Those long fangs and popping eyes. He doesn't look human.
0: It isn't human, Margo. That's a mask. That was worn to hide his true identity. See?
2: Now, take it off. There.
1: Why, Lamar, it's...
3: Well, that just about ends the story, folks. But, gosh, you can see what a mess I almost got Lamont and his lay in. Fortunately for them, they found out the murder in time. This killer's motive was a familiar one. Revenge. Trying to implicate those who he thought had wronged him. As you probably have already deduced, the clubfoot was a disguise. And the weird music came from a strange oboe-like instrument that he used to hypnotize the snake. Now, yes, he thought he was being very smart. But, well, right on down the line, it's been pretty well proven that the smart guy in the long run gets just what he gives up.
4: Time to go, sir.
3: So, when I...
4: Harry Mason.
3: Oh, yeah. I didn't realize I was so long. I was just telling these people a story. And not a bad one, either, if I do say so myself.
4: You better come along, Mason.
3: Okay. Good night, folks. Goodbye.
5: Oh, Heavenly Father, have most infinite mercy upon this lost soul and receive him unto thee, Domini Aura Pro Nobis.
6: Having been sentenced to die for committing the crime of murder, I hereby pronounce Terry Mason legally dead.
7: You won't want to miss next Sunday's exciting story of the Shadow, when Lamont and Margot find themselves in an abandoned old western mining town.
1: Look here, God. Just why is it that you're so afraid to have Lamont and me ride through that old town down there?
8: Lady, when I told you Bad Creek was a ghost town, I didn't just mean it was a deserted village. It's really a town of ghosts.
7: Today's program is based on a story copyrighted by The Shadow Magazine. The characters, names, places, and plot are fictitious. And a similarity to persons living or dead is purely coincidental.
9: The weed of crime bears bitter fruit. Crime does not pay. The Shadow knows.

0: The Shadow, mysterious character who aids the forces of law and order, is in reality Lamont Cranston, wealthy young man about town. As the Shadow, Cranston is gifted with hypnotic power to cloud men's minds so that they cannot see him. Cranston's friend and companion, the lovely Margot Lane, is the only person who knows to whom the voice of the invisible Shadow belongs. Today's story, The Isle of the Living Dead. Margot, Lamont, and Margot's aunt are on a cruise of the West Indies. It is early evening as their ship sails into the harbor of the little island of St. Jude. In spite of the thunderstorm that is in progress, Margot insists that they go ashore. Her aunt refuses. So only Lamont accompanies her as they walk down the ship's gangplank to a waiting launch.
1: But Lamont, you told me yourself that these tropical storms never last long.
2: But this is the rainy season, Margot.
1: Oh,
2: look out. One more slip and you'll...